0: Friday when she was set to go back to work after maternity leave. She began taking medication, but to him, it didn't seem to help.
1: She just kind of seems to be gradually becoming more in like a depressed state.
0: Prosecutor Shannon Buckingham asked about conversations the couple had the month before the kids were killed.
2: That she had thoughts of harming the kids.
1: A couple times.
2: And was that a couple times over the course of a night or two in December?
1: Yeah.
0: That preceded, according to Patrick Clancy, a big spiral in his ex-wife, who faces life in prison. Massachusetts does not have the death penalty. Gernal Scott, Fox News.
3: The wife of Kansas City Chiefs offensive coordinator Eric Bieniemy was shot last night at the couple's home in Virginia.
4: Mia Bieniemy, who is 57, is hospitalized in stable condition. Eric was with the Chiefs earlier Sunday for the team's second practice of training camp. Officials say their son Elijah was arrested and charged with malicious wounding, use of a firearm in commission of a felony, and discharge of a firearm inside of a dwelling as a result of the shooting. The Chiefs said in a statement they are aware of the incident involving Bieniemy's family, but did not provide further details. Bieniemy rejoined the Chiefs earlier this year as their offensive coordinator, a position he previously held from 2018 to 2022. Jay Berman, Fox News.
3: At the box office this weekend, Christopher Nolan's The Odyssey takes the top spot for a second week in a row, earning $87 million. Disney's Moana and Toy Story 5 rounded out the top three. I'm Lee Silasera. This is Fox News.
5: Military matters.
6: Fox News got an inside look at the drone boat Corsair, used to help rescue two American pilots after it ran down their Apache helicopter near the Strait of Hormuz. It marked the first publicly known rescue mission involving a U.S. military drone boat. The drone picked the pilots up and transported them to a safe location where they were hoisted up to a helicopter. The drone, designed by Saronic, a defense startup based in Austin, Texas. We spoke with the CEO.
7: We were able to rescue them with an autonomous platform without putting additional sailors or soldiers in harm's way. That is a massive, massive accomplishment.
6: The CEO says China can outbuild the U.S. in shipbuilding capacity and that the Navy needs autonomous vessels it can deploy at scale. He says Corsairs can already be built by the thousands each year in Austin and at a fraction of the cost of traditional warships. The company now building larger autonomous ships like the Mirage. With Military Matters, Brooke Taylor, Fox News.
8: Your 930 WFMD Skyscan forecast for the remainder of this afternoon. Chance of showers and a thunderstorm after 5 p.m. Otherwise, mostly sunny, high 88. Slight chance of showers and thunderstorms before midnight tonight. Mostly cloudy, overnight lows of 69. Showers likely on Tuesday, maybe in a thunderstorm after 11 with a high of 84. Chance of showers Tuesday night. Wednesday, a chance of showers. Otherwise, mostly sunny and a high of 83. 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
10: Bottom of the hour, Daniel Turner from Power of the Future. 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Go check it out. He knows a lot about a lot. I do talk to him about AI centers. I do talk to him about data centers. I do talk to him about why so much water is used. And I'll be honest with you. He says it's about cooling as well, but we really don't figure out the whole, why is it evaporating? Why is it being used and it's no longer being used? And we talk about how the president signed an executive order and actually told these people that are making these centers, you've got to get your own power plant. You've got to bring your own power. I like that a lot. I think that's awesome. So we talked to him about that. Plus, we get into nuclear in earnest because nuclear is something we should be taking a look at. And yeah, we think about, you know, the Love Canal. We think about Three Mile Island. We think about Chernobyl. We think about Fukushima. We think about all these places where nuclear was a problem. Is there technology today to make nuclear? Is it safe enough? How long does it take to build one of these plants and all that? So we get into all that and then some. I do want to, however, stay on the thread of, yeah, these Democrats are nuts. I think, Sam, is that the name of the segment? These Democrats are nuts. These Democrats are nuts.
11: I love it.
10: I think that's what it is. Pretty sure. I wanted to bring you the actual, like, the co-chair, the vice chair, the some kind of chair of the DSA, the Democrat Socialists of America. I don't want you to hear it from me, because then you can say, well, you're a conservative guy, you don't really believe what you're saying. And I'm like, well, I do believe what I say. It doesn't matter if I'm conservative or liberal. I'm going to always tell the truth. And the truth is, these people are nuts. But she goes ahead and lays it out. She's on with Shannon Bream on Fox News. I think this was yesterday. And Bream asks her about the platform of the DSA. Now, keep in mind, this is the platform of Mamdani. This is the platform of El Sayed in Michigan. This is the platform of the idiot in Colorado that won something who wants to, like, disband America. This is what they really believe. They're saying it out loud.
5: So we're going to put up on the screen a few of the things that are part of your platform, and I want to ask you, just give me sort of a true or false on these. Abolish the Senate.
11: True.
5: Okay.
10: I mean, true, as if it's an awesome thing.
5: Okay, replace the presidency and Supreme Court as we now know them.
11: Yep.
10: Replace the presidency and the Supreme Court. Yep. Can't wait, I guess.
5: Abolish ICE.
11: Absolutely.
10: Oh, that's an absolutely. You got to abolish ICE. That's an absolutely.
5: Abolish borders and give amnesty to anyone currently in the U.S. illegally.
11: As a long-term plan, yep.
10: As a long-term plan, yep. Are you guys, this is her saying it. She's of the Mamdani party. She's of the El Sayed party. She's of the... Sam, find out the nut job's name in Colorado so I can just stop calling her the nut job. I mean, I forget. Her last name is like something French, like Chevalier or something like that.
5: Defund the Pentagon.
11: Absolutely.
10: She laughs. Absolutely. Because we don't need a Pentagon. We should just let people come in and take over the country if they want.
5: Abolish prisons, at least in large part.
11: Yeah, again, that, as part of a long-term program, yeah.
10: As part of a long-term program... Abolish prisons.
5: Okay, so no prisons. Government or public ownership of most large corporations.
11: Yeah, absolutely.
10: I mean, government ownership of all of most large corporations. I don't get it. What's your name, Sam? The nut job in Colorado? Just go on AI and look up nut job in Colorado.
11: Okay.
10: No, I would search this. Search a DSA member who won primary in Colorado. I can't think of her name. She changed her name recently. She became a Muslim recently. But it's something like IEA. Oh, I'm sorry. IER at the end of it, like Chevalier, something like that. People are yelling at the radio right now. They probably know the person's name. I purposely don't know her name because I didn't want to, you know, let her take up much brain space. But I'm going to keep on making fun of her. I have to know her name. It's going to pop up and you're going to be, oh, yeah, this is the person. We'll get into that in a second. So that's what the DSA stands for. By the way, the whole open borders and get rid of ICE. You know, the Secretary of War, Pete Hegseth, came out and talked about the success of ICE and the closure of the border.
12: For over a year, there's been effectively zero illegals crossing our border. Effectively zero, especially on the national defense areas. Because we decided our soil, our homeland, will be defended. And we will utilize our troops in those places to do it and give them maximum authorities to ensure that we stop the invasion of our southwest border.
10: I mean, boom. We're talking about, I mean, an open border means no country. There are no other planet. Only we have to have open borders because we are too successful. Sam, did you find out her name?
13: The Chevalier girl is not the girl who was on video. I don't think that she won anything. I think she's just maybe a spokesperson for them.
10: No, that wasn't the person. I just had her name is Romer, the person that I had in the video.
13: Okay, yeah, it's Darielazia Avila Chevalier.
10: Right, she won a race. She won the primary in Colorado.
13: Yeah.
10: What district in Colorado does it say?
13: I think it was New York, actually.
10: What? I feel like she was in Colorado.
13: Yeah, she is a 2026 New York member of the U.S. House elections.
10: I heard it all wrong. Colorado, you did something wrong. I'm out of Colorado for some reason. Find out what the hell happened in Colorado. Just Google this or grok this and just ask if there was a DSA member that won a race in Colorado. All right, so the person that I'm talking about, this Chevalier, whoever the hell her name is, do me a favor, write her name on the screen so I can see it. Put it on the screener so I can see it. So
13: The person who you're thinking of, Malat Kiros,
10: boom,
13: who won in Colorado. So
10: boom.
13: Super close, weird, foreign-sounding names.
10: Also DSA, though.
13: Yes.
10: Because it's not, for those who just think it's New York or Metro Detroit, it's not. It's also Colorado. It's also maybe Michigan. This thing, her name is Darielazia Avila Chevalier. So I didn't have the Chevalier part right, but I had the
13: you
10: wrong
13: did,
10: state.
13: Yeah. Yeah.
10: She's actually in New York. And she actually, right. I think she primaried like a longtime New York representative and won. So New York, either there's something really wrong with your voting systems, or you guys are nuts. And I'm here to tell you, I love New York. I love New York. Sam, do you know that song?
13: No.
10: Why not?
13: I mean, who raised me?
10: Okay, so we're going to go back to the Rocky conversation. Is that what's going to happen here?
13: Oh, my gosh. No.
10: Sam, how many opportunities have you had to watch Rocky now since
13: Zero.
10: We started talking about it?
13: Zero.
10: Zero. What are you talking about?
13: Zero.
10: Okay, as you're watching On Patrol live, you can't be watching Rocky?
13: Why do you gotta call me out? I relax watching those shows, sir, okay? I enjoy watching some live PD or On Patrol on the weekends and just relaxing my brain a little bit, okay?
10: Called out. You got the time. By the way, I texted Sean Larkin, our friend from that show last night.
13: Yeah.
10: One of the shows that we were watching had, I guess it's something about he had 60s vehicles in his garage or something.
13: Oh.
10: And I was like, what vehicles do you have? He's got like a Cadillac. He's got something else. Then he drives like a Toyota truck around. I'm like, what are you doing?
13: I mean, you got to do the safe route, right? You don't want to drive around your toys.
10: We should have Sean on soon. Tulsa PD. Should have him on. All right. So, the people in New York have to do better. You have to do better either with your voting or there needs to be a complete audit of the election system. Because at this point, I'm starting to think to myself, self, is there any way these people are really winning in New York? Daria Lisa, Avila Chevalier. Do me a favor, look up her past tweets. There are some really like rancid tweets. She wants the destruction of America or something. And this person now could be a U.S. representative, really? Like an automatic entrant into the squad? Is that what we're looking at? Well, while we're on the topic of idiotic Democrats, here is John Ossoff, who's an idiot. Now, this is a guy who, again, he did the Star Wars parody, which was hilarious. I don't think he meant it to be hilarious. And he's also gone to, like, the Obama school of talking, pausing a lot, then talking. He's that guy. Like, I'm watching this soundbite. I'm like, did the soundbite stop? No, he's just pausing. I don't know why.
14: You all heard of Senator Mark Kelly, our colleague Mark Kelly?
15: Yeah.
14: So this man is a...
10: You know what I mean? What the hell was... You know what I mean? Say, what the hell
13: was
10: that?
13: I thought you paused it.
10: I didn't.
13: That's bad.
10: I did not pause it. That was him. He didn't know what he was going to say, or he's doing this whole really got your attention now because nobody's saying anything.
14: You all heard of Senator Mark Kelly, our colleague Mark Kelly?
15: Yeah.
14: So this man is a...
10: How many seconds is that?
13: Oh my gosh, let's count.
10: Okay, let's do it again. Here we go.
14: You all heard of Senator Mark Kelly, our colleague Mark Kelly?
15: Yeah.
14: So this man...
10: 1001, 1002, 1003, 1004.
14: Is a decorated combat...
10: 4 second pause between you guys. This man is a decorated
16: something
10: other?
16: If I get
10: a
16: call from the network...
13: That's bad.
16: I'm blaming you.
10: Blame John Ossoff. Don't blame me. I didn't do it.
16: I will.
10: I'm going to let it play. Does the alarm go off? What is it, 10 seconds?
16: Somewhere around there.
10: So it's not going to go off yet, but I mean, who knows how much he's going to pause coming up.
14: You all heard of Senator Mark Kelly, our colleague Mark Kelly?
15: Yeah.
14: So this man...
10: Say it. Say it. That
14: is a decorated combat veteran, naval aviator, astronaut, space shuttle commander, United States senator.
10: With a weird relationship with China. I'm glad he's doing it.
14: He's like the embodiment of patriotism.
10: Got his hands like he's holding something.
14: And for the better part of a year, his own government...
10: He might have been holding Mark Kelly there. What do you think, Sam?
13: I don't know.
10: That's what he's doing. I don't know. He's not Italian.
13: He's holding something.
14: Trump administration has been trying to imprison him.
10: Oh, my God. I can't believe it.
14: They've been trying in military court. They've been trying to indict him in civilian court.
10: I couldn't believe
14: it. Apparent offense of having stated publicly a core principle of military law, and in so doing, criticizing the administration.
10: I couldn't talk this. I will never run for office. I couldn't talk that way. I cannot pause like that and say nothing. Paul, you going to say something?
16: No. And when you were playing that again, this time I took a breath, so at least there'd be some kind of noise there. So, y'all are welcome.
10: I yelled at him. I yelled at him. Say it. I played it the whole time. I yelled say it in the middle of it. So you wouldn't have any alarms going on. Sam, anything on this guy?
13: You know, I bet he's trying to run for president in a few years. There's no other reason why he would be acting like this.
10: This man, 1001, 1002, 2003, 2004. Is a what? Does your brain not work? Do you not have neurons?
13: You really had to load that in.
10: What the hell was that? Right. Is somebody updating the software?
13: Right.
16: I think somebody turned his OS off.
10: That probably is. They had to turn the OS back on. So there you go. I mean, listen, I can do this all day. Oh, what's that? You want me to do another one? Here's Chuck Schumer.
15: On the SAVE Act. It's a new week in Washington, but one thing remains the same. The SAVE Act is dead on arrival in the Senate. Trump keeps tiring himself out running the same play. Trump knows he can't defend Republicans' abysmal record, his abysmal record. So he whines for the GOP to pass the SAVE Act to disenfranchise voters who want to hold him accountable in November. Give it up, Donald. The SAVE Act ain't going to happen.
10: Wow, he's so street. SAVE Act ain't going to happen. I mean, Chuck Schumer brought it.
13: Wow. Like, if he didn't do that, those burnt burgers.
10: I'm telling you something. If he didn't go there, he probably wouldn't have gotten the urban vote. It ain't going to happen. Really, Chuck? I mean, who's worse, Ossoff or Chuck? I'm going to go Ossoff. What do you think, Sam?
13: Oh, Chuck, a million really? Percent. I mean, he should have retired 20 years ago.
10: Paul, who are you going with? Who's worse, Ossoff or Chuck?
16: Probably the Ossoff guy.
10: I think so, too. Sam, I think you're wrong on that.
13: And well, I am allowed to have my own opinion.
10: If you want a raw, uncooked burger right off the barbecue, he's your man. Otherwise, Ossoff is the guy getting it done. Can you imagine? I mean, if this guy like wants the TV remote, honey? Can I get the TV?
13: Oh, my gosh.
10: See?
13: Like, are you okay?
10: Remote? My brain doesn't work that way.
13: So
10: I can't do
13: bad.
10: It.
13: Bad. Just stop.
10: Stop what? This
13: stop
10: man.
13: Stop talking.
10: This man. You know, it's funny. Somebody called me a DJ on X a little while ago. You're just a DJ.
13: Okay.
10: I'm like, I'm not spinning any discs over here.
16: Wiki.
13: You could be.
10: Right? I mean, is that it's like when people say, you're just an entertainer. Thank you. I hope so. 3 hours right? a day. My intention is to entertain you. Oh, you got me. You figured out what my job description is. How stupid.
13: Whoa, got him.
10: Oh, my goodness. I don't understand it. 833-JOE-PAGS, 833-563-7247, joepags.com. Going to talk about energy coming up. We've got a lot of information to get to in not a whole lot of time. Actually, blackout fears in the United States. I'm going to outline that. It's from the Daily Mail, so it could be fake. Got that for you. Also, the president is asking for mail-in ballots, he said, to be targeted before the election, or mail-in bargaining. Is what I was going to say. Mail-in bargained.
13: Wow.
10: I'm just going to try to abbreviate it. Ossoff spoke so slowly, it actually messed me up.
13: You need to recalibrate, don't you?
10: I think I do. And Savannah Guthrie, I guess, and the family put out another video asking for the safe return of Nancy Guthrie, who I thought we were all assuming was dead. Now, look, I want her to be found. I want her to be found alive. If she's no longer with us, they should get her remains. I get it. But, I mean, the way this says... A new video pleads for Mom Nancy's safe return. I mean, do they have information that she's alive? Get into that as well. 833-JOE-PAGS, 833-563-7247, joepags.com. Definitely got to hear from you. Got to remind you about Lean again. Lean is an awesome supplement. It's going to help you get on the track to losing some meaningful weight. If you've got some weight to lose and it's more than 5 or 10 pounds, because at 5 or 10 pounds, I'm not being mean. I know it's not easy. You could exercise a little bit more. You could eat a little bit less. But if it's meaningful weight, something over 10 pounds, you're going to need the assist of this doctor and researcher devised plan that's a supplement you add to your daily healthy routine. Why not do that instead of going to the doctor, getting a GLP-1? 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Why mess with all that when you could do it yourself by going and getting yourself some Lean? Lean has been shown to lower your blood sugar. 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The code is PAGS. Do it now. We're back after this.
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10: Hi, great to have you. Thanks. I appreciate it. I guess this person, this Chevalier person out of New York, not Colorado. You guys have a different nut job in Colorado. This person, I guess, is known for writing all sorts of strange tweets. And what bothers me about the CNN story, Sam, is that you got to click this and then click something right. else to see what the tweet said. I mean, the whole thing's a pain in the ass.
13: It is,
10: but
13: yeah.
10: She's a sociology PhD student whose victory sent shockwaves through the Democratic establishment, CNN writes. But under fire because of her since-deleted Twitter account, previously reported by CNN that includes phrases such as seize the means of production, along with calls to abolish police, prisons, and borders. Other controversial tweets, including one that said black and Arab men are both fetishizing ugly colonizer women, and another that described wiping her dirty hands on the American flag in lieu of a napkin. I mean,

0: Ilhan Omar is in Congress. She's somebody who says she's there to do the job, to work for the Somalian people. I mean, I don't know what I'm missing other than either you guys are really, really stupid or the elections are really screwed up. And I don't think it's the former. I don't think you're really stupid unless you're falling for the okey-doke. I'm actually kind of surprised that she did, or that CNN did, list this on their page. But then again, you got to click this to go see the tweet, got to click that to go see the archive of it, you got to click this other thing, so it's not easy to go and find the actual tweets, but she did this. She's never denied it. She's some smiling, giggling idiot that's probably going to end up in the House of Representatives. Congratulations. We need the Save America Act right now. We need to absolutely make sure that there are restrictions on mail-in balloting. Is it going to happen by November? Probably not. It's a lot of talk. A lot of yap, yap, yap. Keep it here. Daniel Turner up next.
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3: Loudoun County Sheriff's Office said its agreement with U.S. Immigration and Customs Enforcement will remain in place for now, despite ongoing debate over the agreement. According to Loudoun Now, the agreement allows ICE officials to use space at the Loudoun County Adult Detention Center and coordinate with the jail when individuals in custody may be subject to federal immigration enforcement. Supporters say the agreement is an important public safety tool because it allows local and federal authorities to share information and work together when dealing with people who may be in the country illegally. The sheriff's office has defended the agreement, saying it provides a way for federal immigration authorities to carry out their responsibilities while maintaining cooperation with local law enforcement. The sheriff's office has turned over 197 inmates to ICE so far this year, and over 250 people to ICE in 2025. For more on local stories, go to WFMD.com. A Sterling man who authorities say is in the country illegally is facing charges in connection with an alleged abduction and assault in Loudoun County. The Loudoun County Sheriff's Office said 34-year-old Rolando Sanchez Velasquez was arrested following the incident on July 15th near Anglican Parkway and Lowe's Island Boulevard. Deputies say a female pedestrian was approached and grabbed on a walking trail, but fought back the attacker and escaped before calling 911. Velasquez is charged with abduction, assault, and battery. He also has an outstanding warrant for child neglect and is being held without bond. An immigration detainer has been filed in this case. I'm Diana Gibson, Mid-Maryland's News Radio Center, 930 WFMD.
4: Fox News, I'm John Saucier. Well, President Trump went to the General Motors Milford Proving Ground in Oakland County, Michigan today. He defended American military actions involving Iran, asserting that this ongoing conflict, he says, the United States is winning big time.
5: We're beating the hell out of them, but we'll see how it turns out. Right now, they have very friendly negotiations going on.
4: The Trump administration putting in a new wave of tariffs on 60 trading partners on the basis of forced labor laws under Section 301 of the Trade Act of 1974. U.S. Trade Representative Jameson Greer on Fox detailing their investigation.
6: We investigated 60 economies to assess whether they had these types of laws and whether they implement them. And we found that only a handful had this and they didn't implement them. And then the rest of them didn't have them at all. And so we're taking action.
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7: The 930 WFMD Skyscan forecast for Frederick and surrounding counties. Got isolated showers and thunderstorms possible through the evening, mostly cloudy, low 69. For Tuesday, showers, thunderstorms, and rain quite possible throughout the day, high near 84. With up to 1 inch of rain possible. Tuesday evening showers likely, possibly a thunderstorm early evening, mostly clear with a low of 67. 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
9: Tony Bricado Gueston of California is the human companion of the very viral cat Juno, who's known for stealing things. A recent video showed the cat crook dragging home a green safety vest, and soon after, a large stuffed animal. Connie set up a camera on her

0: patio so she can record Juno's antics, and now Juno's a global star.
1: Ukraine, Japan, the UK, internationally, and she is followed worldwide.
0: Juno's human has tried to return the items, but often that doesn't work. So Connie's given some of Juno's gifts to a local shelter.
1: She's brought me a lot of joy. She has brought me a lot of gifts. She has brought so much stuff home, I don't know what to do with it.
0: Take pause. Jill Nato, Fox News.
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0: that came out last week. You started talking about nuclear energy. It was very good nuclear news. I'd be honest with you, I didn't run it on my show. I didn't talk about it because I don't want to do anything about nuclear or about energy until I talk to this guy from Power of the Future. It is the founder and executive director, Daniel Turner. Daniel, how are you? Good to see you.
1: That was great to be on your program, as always. Thanks for having me back.
0: It's always an absolute pleasure. Fill me in. What did the president announce last week, and why should I care?
1: So at the early start of his administration, the president launched an executive order, signed an executive order saying, hey, look, we want to fast track nuclear electricity production. And he threw out sort of like a challenge. Anyone who can have a viable product by July 4th, 2026, by the 250th, we will give a federal contract to go full scale. And four companies, many companies took them up on that opportunity. They obviously fast-tracked all the permitting that was requirement, right, cut through a lot of bureaucracy, and four companies actually succeeded. So the president had those four CEOs in to say, congratulations, you guys met the challenge in a year and a half. You got a minimal viable product. Now let's scale up. It's going to take a couple years, right? We didn't produce nuclear power yet, but they showed that their model is viable, and we need that for baseload power. So it's a really exciting thing.
0: You and I have talked about this in the past, Daniel. Go to powerofthefuture.com is his website. He could cure cancer, and the left will complain about it. So what's the complaint on this? I mean, they're going to come back and say, we can't because nuclear is going to kill our kids, the radiation, something. Yeah. I mean, what's the argument that they're giving already?
1: I think nuclear always has scared people, and unnecessarily so. And we'll get into this more, I'm sure, as we have this conversation. But we already run the world's largest nuclear arsenal, except it's in our Navy. And we run it so well that, quite frankly, it's a bunch of 19-year-old farm boys, right? And they bunk on top of the nuclear reactor, and they're in submarines and on aircraft carriers for months and months on end. We know how to do nuclear well, but civilian populations are afraid of it. And that's really unfortunate, especially when you see what many countries around the world are doing with nuclear. So that's probably going to be the biggest pushback. Nuclear is dangerous. It's unsafe. Look at Fukushima is the thing that you'll hear the most.
0: Right.
1: And you know, I remind people if a 9.5 earthquake tsunami hits America, the nuclear reactors are the least of your problem, quite frankly.
0: Absolutely. So Fukushima, Chernobyl, Love Canal, Three Mile Island, we've been all told that nuclear will melt your face off. And obviously it could if it's not contained. So is the technology that much better than it was in the 70s or even 80s and 90s? Are we at the point to where nuclear can not only be very, very effective, very low cost, but also absolutely contained?
1: Absolutely. And examples of that are some good examples and countries that are bad examples. Let's start with the good is France. And I don't think anyone would look at the French as some crazy, you know, risk-taking nation.
0: Right.
1: And 80% of their electricity comes from nuclear, right? They have I believe, 16 viable nuclear reactors. They sell their surplus electricity to neighboring countries. The French can do it. We should be able to do it. I obviously already mentioned our Navy. The bad country examples, which I don't want to emulate, but I will tip my hat at them. China has 60 nuclear reactors and 35 under construction. They take their electric grid very seriously. Russia has 40 nuclear reactors and about 40 more that they've built in strategic locations around the world, and not for benevolence, right? They didn't build a nuclear reactor in Latin America or in sub-Saharan Africa because they care about those populations. They're trying to exploit them for some sort of mineral or raw materials, etc. But they have them viable and operating. You know, when I look at China example, you know, China pays 8 cents per kilowatt hour for electricity. We're paying 18 cents. And reason why?
0: No, that's a big deal. Go ahead. I said, oh, wow. Go ahead.
1: Yeah, oh, yeah, no, I thought you said hold up. Yeah, the reason why is that's a big deal is because they take their grid really seriously, right? They're not going to mess around. And they take their grid seriously because they use their electric grid to manufacture all the crap that we buy. So they're not going to run any risks with their electric grid. And we could have electricity be inexpensive again. We, you know, in 2019, electricity nationwide was 11 or 12 cents per kilowatt hour. It's up to 18 cents. That's a huge jump, and the reason why is because we don't produce baseload electricity. We closed over 100, Biden closed over 100 natural gas and coal plants. We haven't built a nuclear plant in 50 years. So we're really behind the eight ball when it comes to electricity production.
0: Was it the environmentalist Daniel Turner, founder and executive director of Power of the Future, powerofthefuture.com? Was it the green energy idiots? Because, listen, maybe I'm stupid, but isn't nuclear green energy? By their definition, it's not a petroleum product. It's not a fossil fuel. This is going to burn cleaner, if at all. I mean, why would the green side of the environmentalists say no? Just because of the potential for a leak?
1: I think ultimately the green movement just hates humanity, and they don't want anything that is, they don't want anything that's viable and that is reliable and affordable, because they have a deep hatred for mankind. So they want to force us onto electrical systems that don't work, that are intermittent, that are incredibly expensive, and they will double down on it. You ask whether it's our John Kerry here or in a place like the UK, Ed Miliband, you ask these guys about wind and solar, and even though they will show the skyrocketing costs and the intermittency, they'll just say, well, we need more of it, right? They don't care if it's not working. They care about this larger agenda at stake. The Chinese don't play those games. And not only that, the climate activists never go to China. Right? They're never there asking the Chinese about their carbon footprint, which is roughly four times ours. So, there's no logic when it comes to the environmental left on these issues.
0: Where do we have nuclear now in this country? You said that we do have some nuclear, but we're way behind. Where is it nuclear?
1: I think we have, if I'm not mistaken, I think we have 12 or 14 nuclear power plants. I could be wrong on that. Certain areas have it more than others. Georgia is a big nuclear producer, a couple states in the south. New York used to have a very important nuclear power plant, Indian Point. Andrew Cuomo closed it. Why? Who the hell knows? Right. And now we have Governor Hochul, the current governor of New York, who said she wants to build the first nuclear reactor in the 21st century. You know, it's a load of crap, because my answer is, how about rather than build one, you just turn on the one that was shut down a couple years ago, right? That's a lot easier than building. Gavin Newsom in California closed nuclear reactors. Why? Who the hell knows? And so when you produce less electricity and the demand stays the same, basic laws of economics say prices go up, and that's where we are. Prices have gone up because we're consuming as much or more, but we're producing less.
0: So a guy like Gavin Newsom is overseeing a state that has brownouts because they don't have enough electricity there. You're telling me that there are nuclear power plants now that he could just flip the switch on?
1: They could turn back on, yeah. I mean, obviously, it's not going to happen overnight, but it's a lot faster than building something. It's certainly a lot faster even than building wind and solar farms, because they have to be erected from scratch, and they need to put these huge transmission lines towards them. So, you know, you're building these wind farms and these solar farms hundreds of miles in the middle of the desert. Well, that's a lot of transmission lines. And, you know, where I live in rural Virginia, transmission lines are a huge problem. They're trying to bring in coal electricity from West Virginia, go through the heartland, and get it to Northern Virginia, where all the data centers are. But the people in the heartland, farmers like myself, are like, well, I don't want a transmission line running through the middle of my farm. And the answer is, too damn bad. We're going to do it anyway. Eminent domain, bugger.
0: Yeah, let's talk about it. It's Daniel Turner, by the way. It's the AI problem has been front and center. I've done a lot on it. People are still complaining about they're not getting the straight information. Let's talk about specifically why people are so concerned about these data centers showing up, these AI centers showing up. Their fear, and this is one that's being put out there either by the Chinese government, maybe they're paying for the advertisement, or maybe it's true. Their fear is that it's going to not only use all the water, it's going to contaminate whatever water it doesn't use. So can you fill me in on these data centers? Why would they need so much water? And is there a problem with what's left over after they do use it?
1: Yeah, they use a lot of water for cooling, because like any machine, especially computers, you know, if you ever feel your laptop or even your phone after a little while, it is warm, right? Well, imagine a 4 million square foot multi-story building that these are running 24/7. They heat up tremendously. So those buildings have to be really cold. So they use the water for cooling them. Now, there are some solutions, right? We should build them in colder areas. Quite frankly, I've always wondered why we're not building all of our data centers you know, in the north. I don't know why Virginia.
0: Well, build them in Alaska. Put them all in Alaska. Yeah. That's the deal. Well, let me ask you this, because I'm a tech guy, although you and I just had some technical issues before we started, but I am a tech guy. I build my computers. I've got, you know, Macs and PCs and everything in between. I have high-powered GPUs in my PCs. My computers are water-cooled. But the water isn't used, Daniel. The water recirculates and is used. It's almost like a car where with the coolant recirculates through the car. It gets hot, it gets cold, it gets cooled off, whatever. This appears to use the water. Why?
1: I don't know the answer to that. And I think it's only because when you build one of these 3 million square foot buildings, X amount of hundreds of thousands of gallons are taken from water sources. Okay. Yes, it is recirculated, but we're building these things at 30, 40, 50, it seems like a month. So that's a lot of water getting removed from aquifers. And, you know, in my neighborhood, for example, I'm in the middle of my farm. Right, I know how much water is being pumped from my well. I know when it rains that it's filling the aquifers back up. But there is this cycle. I think the concern is that we're taking water out of the natural cycle of consumption, falling into aquifers, rain, et cetera, et cetera. We're taking it and we're isolating it. And that has people concerned. And I understand that that's a concern, right? But there are solutions to these concerns. And one of them is build the data centers where it's cold. People say, well, you know, those areas aren't connected. You're going to tell me Michigan isn't connected to the grid?
0: Of course.
1: Maine isn't connected to the grid? Of course these places are. We're building them where they're convenient to be built. Of course, if you're in the construction business, you want to build in Northern Virginia. You've got a million ports, airports. You've got a huge workforce nearby. It's a lot of work to move 100,000, you know, workers and to the north slope of Alaska. We need practical long-term solutions that are good for the community, and they exist. They just require a little bit of heavy-handedness to get done.
0: I think this administration was very smart in saying you have to build your own power plant to power these things, and that might necessarily lower the power for the power price for those in the neighborhood. That could be a real benefit. The left isn't going to talk about that, but I think that could be a very good thing. It's Daniel Turner. Go to powerthefuture.com. Go check out his organization. Let me ask you about the problem with American natural gas. Natural gas burns clean. We've got an overabundance of it. Why are people attacking natural gas? What is their argument?
1: They're attacking fossil fuels writ large, which also explains why the data center thing is spun up by the environmental left. You're absolutely right. When the president said, hey, if you want to build a data center, build the power to go with it. So, for example, Meta is building a huge data center in Ohio, but they're building a natural gas plant because Ohio and Pennsylvania has a lot of natural gas. And they're building double what the data center actually requires. And they'll say, and then we'll give that to the larger community. I think that's awesome. That's why I support it, because I care about energy workers. And if energy workers are under threat to the environmental left, they're going to have a lot of opposition when Microsoft or Meta or Google is going to fight them. Right now, it's us fighting the environmental left, funded by China, funded by Soros. Wait till they have the tech community saying, oh, no, you're not going to shut down my natural gas pipeline. You're not going to shut down this coal plant because we need it. So I like data centers for that reason, because this is now an ally against a communist green movement that I think is absolutely essential. Why natural gas is why nuclear? Why any of these things? They do not like energy, because energy is freedom. Energy is autonomy. Energy is the heart and soul of a truly free people. Because if you don't have the ability to move, to migrate, to express yourself, if you don't have the tools to do it, then how free are you? And energy gives us those tools. That's why energy is always under attack.
0: From breaking ground to starting the engine, I guess not really an engine, but starting the reactor, how long does it take to build a nuclear facility? Do we know?
1: It has taken up till 12 years, and that's all just because of stupidity. It should take three.
0: Right? It takes 12 years because of stupidity? Well, then I could probably build one. If all I got to do be is stupid, I could build one. All right, it's because of the regulations and stuff?
1: Regulations and endless lawsuits, right? And this is a huge problem that this Congress is actually trying to address. When you can go to George Soros and say, hey, I don't want this nuclear reactor built. Give me money and I will sue them nonstop. Or if you're George Soros and you say, I don't like the fact that they're building a natural gas plant. So we're going to pay you. We're going to create this fake group and we will give you endless dollars to sue nonstop. Wow. You know, I work with oil and gas and coal companies who every day have dozens of lawsuits, not because there's anything legitimately wrong. It's because of the environmental left, funded by China, funded by Russia, says, you know what, how do we stop these guys? Well, let's use the American legal system to do that. And there's a huge problem that there's a piece of legislation by Harriet Hageman in the House and Ted Cruz in the Senate trying to address this. Right? If I don't like the Joe Pags show, can I just go to George Soros and say, hey, give me constant dollars so I can sue Joe non-damn stop? How is that legal? How can we function as a society? Exactly. And that's what they do to the energy industry.
0: It's Daniel Turner. Go to powerofthefuture.com. Find out more about exactly what we're talking about. Let me finish with this, and give me about a minute on this if you don't mind. Can America win the race to be the dominant AI provider over China? That's the big competition right now, without nuclear energy.
1: It would be very difficult. We need baseload power, and nuclear is baseload power that has a huge advantage over oil and natural gas and coal in that it doesn't have the required supply chain, right? A downside of coal and natural gas is you need either a rail car with coal or a natural gas pipeline with gas. You've got to feed these things. Nuclear reactors are self-sustaining. That's their huge advantage. You can plop one anywhere, pull that ripcord, get the nuclear reactor going, and now you have nuclear power for 40 years with really no supply chain needs.
0: What is the enrichment level of a nuclear reactor? Because I think, what is it, 60% to have a warhead, to have a nuclear, you know, like a bomb? Something like that. I know that Iran is like pushing these numbers, where I thought it was like 6. Is it like 6% to have just energy?
1: The number in my head was, for some reason, 14, but I could be absolutely wrong. But yes, it is infinitely less than what is required for weaponization, which is why when Iran was hitting these 40, 50% enriched numbers, they were like, no, this is for peaceful. It's like, well, not really. It's not peaceful. Like, at this point, the only thing to do with 50% enriched uranium is weaponize it. And that's why we knew that they were lying to us.
0: But plus, why do they need nuclear energy? They're sitting on all these oil reserves. It's all very dumb. Daniel, thanks for hanging with us. People don't know this, but beforehand we had some tech issues. You're a good man. I appreciate the information, because now I know what the president said last week. And let's do it again very soon.
1: Anytime, Joe. Great to be with you. Thank you.
0: Thank you, brother. That's it for this one. We're back after this on the Joe Pags Show. Stay right here.
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0: Less than 5% to have a nuclear power plant. Now it could be as much as 19.75% in Richmond to have a nuclear power plant. Anything over 20% is seen as not for power, is seen as something else. And I could promise you, I feel as though the Iranians were on their way to 60% or something like that. So that wasn't necessary for energy. And I never bought the idea that Iran needed energy out of nuclear anyway. Anyway, because they're sitting on top of all this, all these fossil fuels. That's never made any sense to me. So there you go. We appreciate Daniel coming on. 833-JOE-PAGS, joepags.com. 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The entire interview with Kay Smythe Hill is up there. We talk about the DSA and more. That is Sam. That is Polo. I'm Joe. We'll see you later. Have a good night. See you tomorrow. Bye.
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15: In Major League Baseball tonight, the Yankees at White Sox underway after a weather delay. Cubs at Cardinals in a delay at the start. And the Cleveland at Cincinnati game has been rained out. Doubleheader tomorrow. The Braves are tied 3-3 at the Mets, top of the fifth. Back in the lineup for the Braves, outfielder Ronald Acuna was activated after missing more than a month with a hamstring injuries. The Blue Jays are up 3-1 at Washington in the top of the fifth inning. The starting pitcher was Max Scherzer. He went 2-2. two-third innings, 75 pitches on his 42nd birthday. He just came off the IL. The Marlins lead the Phillies 5-2 in the top of the sixth. Marlins trying to end a 12-game losing streak. They got to Philadelphia starter Zach Wheeler for the 5 runs in his 3 innings of work. The Orioles lead 7-3 at Detroit in the bottom of the fifth. Diamondbacks lead at Pittsburgh 2-0 in the top of the sixth inning.
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17: Progress made. I'm Lisa Lacera, Fox News. President Trump says mediators are working to get Iran back to the negotiating table.
18: Right now, they have very friendly negotiations going on.
17: President with the comments this afternoon at a GM plant in Michigan, neither the U.S. nor Iran have launched any strikes in 3 days. The administration taking its effort to change the way America votes by mail directly to the U.S. Supreme Court.
19: The administration filed an emergency appeal with the high court after the First Circuit U.S. Court of Appeals upheld a lower court block on a presidential executive order. In that signed order, the White House sought to have federal agencies create a database of eligible voters and only have the Postal Service deliver mail-in ballots to people on that particular list. Democratic state attorneys general sued on constitutional grounds, saying states primarily run elections, not the president, who seeks to keep non-citizens from voting. The Justice Department wants the order's proposed changes to stand as lawsuits continue.
17: Fox's Gernal Scott. 3 people are dead following a weekend shooting near the Space Needle in Seattle.
20: We now know that at least 2 people exchanged gunfire outside the Seattle Center Armory. One is in custody, and a second has been identified as the 19-year-old deceased man.
17: Mayor Katie Wilson, the third person remains at large. 4 others were hurt, including a 2-year-old boy. Police say the shooting may have been gang-related. A California judge has ruled there is enough evidence for singer David to stand trial for the killing and dismembering of 14-year-old Celeste Rivas Hernandez. Authorities say she threatened to expose their sexual relationship and implode his career just a few days before he released his debut album. The body of Rivas Hernandez was found in the trunk of David's Tesla in the Hollywood Hills in September while he was on tour. 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
17: Another court hearing in Chicago for the undocumented immigrant accused of killing a college student.
23: Jose Medina appearing virtually in a discovery hearing here in Cook County, accused in the shooting death of Loyola University freshman Sheridan Gorman, who was walking along the lakefront March 19th with a group of friends when prosecutors say Medina, a Venezuelan national in the country illegally, opened fire on them. Defense attorneys have argued the 25-year-old murder suspect is in declining health. He's pled not guilty. Prosecutors say surveillance video led to his arrest, with trace evidence testing on the gun found at the scene still underway. In Chicago, Jeff Manasso, Fox News.
17: French President Emmanuel Macron is urging fire crews to stay strong as they battle to bring a huge wildfire under control. The fires in France and Spain have forced hundreds of thousands from their homes. A big shakeup at a casual dining chain months after a social media backlash.
24: Julie Messino, the embattled CEO of Cracker Barrel, is stepping down August 10th, though she'll remain with the company in an advisory role until October. She'll be succeeded by an industry veteran, David Dino. He is former CEO of Bloomin' Brands, Outback's parent company. Messina was targeted by activists on social media after the chain changed its logo and remodeled restaurants because of slowing sales. The company reversed the changes. Those sales were down slightly in the recent quarter. The company made a surprise profit in the period, and shareholders voted in November to retain Messina as CEO. Ginny Coselda, Fox News.
17: The Clinton Foundation has launched a new initiative to develop nonpartisan policy solutions. The Clinton Policy Institute will focus on improving health outcomes, economic security, and democracy, especially for women and children. The initiative has already collaborated with New York State to ban cell phones in schools. I'm Lee Silasara. This is Fox News.
22: Democracy 2026.
1: Democratic socialists are winning Democratic primaries across the country. Progressive Congresswoman Pramila Jayapal argues these candidates are successful because they're selling attractive solutions to economic problems.
3: They're winning on platforms like Medicare for All, universal health care, universal child care, raising the minimum wage. And the reason that Donald Trump has to pivot from saying socialist to saying communist now is because socialism is actually quite popular.
1: Democratic socialist candidates have also campaigned against Israel. Many have called to defund the police and eliminate ICE. Moderate Democrats say the DSA's ideas are electoral poison. Democratic Senator John Fetterman says these socialist wins are a major problem.
4: Our party's becoming an orgy of socialism, and I think I've been vindicated with to see the way these elections are working out.
1: Axios reports former Vice President Kamala Harris called New York Mayor Zohran Mamdani and has been meeting with other prominent progressives. Rich Edson, Fox News.
5: The 930 WFMD Skyscan forecast for Frederick and surrounding counties. Got isolated showers and thunderstorms possible through the evening, mostly cloudy, low 69. For Tuesday, showers, thunderstorms, and rain quite possible throughout the day, high near 84, with up to 1 inch of rain possible. Tuesday evening, showers likely, possibly a thunderstorm early evening, mostly clear, with a low of 67. 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
1: It's the Alex Marlow Show. I'm glad you're here. We had a lot of news to get to today with some terror throughout Europe. We've got something called the Fauci Files. Dr. Fauci, a big release from Rand Paul's Senate office revealing that he was even a worse guy than we all thought, which is almost impossible. Democrat civil war continues to escalate with very amusing but also scary results, all that to come. But I will start with the biggest item of the weekend, which was sort of a two-parter. The first one is the status of the Iran war and how I had expected Donald Trump to do some significant bombing during the redo of the White House Correspondents Association dinner, which took place on Friday. And I watched Trump's entire 1 hour plus stand-up comedy routine at the event. And it's an event that I loathe, and I'll explain to you why in a second. But I thought that this would be the perfect time for Trump to bomb because all the journalists who cover Trump were in the room giving each other awards, sometimes making fun of President Trump, sometimes being the butt of jokes from President Trump. And this would be a perfect time to start doing some serious bombing of Iran, maybe escalate the war there. And that did not happen, which was somewhat of a surprise to me. And it makes you wonder about what is the actual state of the war, because this thing was supposed to go on for a few weeks. It has now gone on for 5 months, and there's no clear end in sight, with the sticking point being the Strait of Hormuz and the fact that Iran has been able to gum up the works there pretty effortlessly, despite America's successful bombing campaign on high-value targets in Iran when it comes to their military and power production. So then the question becomes, what's Trump's next move? I'm sure he would love to see a peace brokered, but Iran has proven to be entirely unreasonable in this regard. And so long as that's the case, that he's going to either need to put his foot on the accelerator or on the brakes. What would the accelerator look like? We're learning today that he is probably targeting things like bridges and roadways, things like that. Deploying ground troops is always an option, something that I think the press would seize upon. They would pounce on that. And we could see infrastructure attacks, power plants, things like that could be another way to escalate the attacks in terms of getting the targets to have an even higher value than the ones previously targeted. Extending economic blockades on Iran is another valuable possibility that we could see. Or what we could do is revive the collapsed memorandum of understanding, debate that, and try to come to some sort of a peace with a group of people who clearly do not want to have any sort of a peace with us. And where does that leave us? Well, heading into the day, the markets, the people with money on the line, think that we're going to get to a resolution sooner, at least, than they did over the weekend. Oil prices are down. Brent is under $90 a barrel, which is the industry standard. As we're having this conversation, it was 100 at the end of last week. And the stock market is up a little bit. At least the Dow Jones is. The S&P is flat as of now. Dow Jones is up, NASDAQ's flat. And the reason is because people do think that this thing is going to end, but do they know? I don't know. And we could see things escalate and get more dramatic, and things could drag on a little bit longer. So the thought was, over the weekend, President Trump was preparing to increase the bombing, to escalate, to accelerate, to try to get this thing wrapped up in short order so that he could come home and declare a emphatic victory against a very worthy foe. I've noticed the rhetoric, I think, has shifted a lot. Republicans both simultaneously saying that this was not a war that we started, saying this was a war that Iran itself started 47 years ago, and emphasizing the righteousness of this target, as well as the fact that we've done so much good in order to set back their ballistic missile capabilities, their nuclear programs, etc. But yet there are still avenues for Trump to stop Iran from funding terror proxies in the region. We're seeing now the Houthis amp up control over the Gulf of Oman region, which is causing a lot of problems as well. So these are all another terror group that is backed by the Iranian regime. All this makes things very complicated for the president, who's waging a unpopular war in what's going to be a very close midterm election season. And so where do we go from here? I don't know the answer, but I'll tell you what I thought was going to happen. What I thought was going to happen is that we were going to see some bombings over the weekend, and we didn't get any of that. In fact, we got three straight nights of no bombings after 13 consecutive nights of bombings from the United States. Does that mean Trump thinks he's on the verge of a peace? I hope so, but Then again, he could just be biding his time for a better moment to hit a better target or a bigger target. And we'll see. So the big update in the Iran war is there are no real updates. As of now, though, I feel like there is an increased level of optimism within the stock market, though there is an increased level of pessimism in the establishment media. The exact people who are in the room with the president as he redid the White House Correspondents Association dinner on Friday. Now, I've told you guys this in the past, that I find the White House Correspondents dinner to be a horrific exercise. Something that I think is truly embarrassing for everyone involved, and I don't want the president to go to these things because I fundamentally agree that the fake news is the enemy of the people. And he said something, an interesting line, I don't know, the guy's cut me a lot of great cuts, and I'll play a bunch of them for you. But he had a very interesting line where he pretty much explained his rationale for showing up. His rationale for showing up, he said, is that the press, if you don't talk to them, they don't give you a chance. And if you do talk to them, they do give you a chance. And so he's better off talking to them and having them, giving him a chance to explain himself, get his points across. And this is his mindset. And I find this to be very optimistic. It's upbeat. I kind of like that. But overall, these people are trying to destroy his presidency. And they would love to see the Democrat Socialists of America take over this country and dismantle it from the inside. And I don't have a lot of tolerance for that. I don't think it's a joke. I don't think it's very funny. I don't want to have cocktails with these people. And I don't think you should either. I don't think the president should either. But he wanted to engage, and so he did. And the fact of the matter is, last time he attempted this, someone literally tried to murder him again. The latest assassination attempt on President Trump, as you might have recalled, the part-time teacher from out here in Southern California attempting to kill Trump at that event. So once that happened, you knew he was going to have to run it back at some point. And he did. And it was incredibly awkward. It was incredibly awkward. I'll start with one point, which is super interesting, but also darkly hilarious. He apparently hired a guy named Tony Hinchcliffe, otherwise known as Kill Tony from the Kill Tony podcast, to write a bunch of these jokes. I don't know if this is a fact, but Hinchcliffe talked about writing jokes for the president on the Joe Rogan podcast last month, and these jokes definitely sounded like the sort of thing that he would write. Now, I'll tell you something. I'm the editor-in-chief of Breitbart News, which means that every day for a living, I ruin people's day. I report things that people don't want to see reported that make their lives very, very difficult. And I have to do this in a ruthless fashion or else I'd be very bad at my job. That said, when I watch the Kill Tony podcast, which I have a number of occasions, I feel like these guys are insane. This is the most ruthless show imaginable. It's basically kind of one of those things where, like Star Search, but for comics. But what they do is they'll get some of these comics. Some of them have deformity, physical disabilities. Some of them have no talent whatsoever. And they'll come up, they'll do their jokes. Some of them are good, but a lot of them are clearly horrible. And then the other comics just roast them, make fun of them, grill them, and just humiliate them publicly. It's a public humiliation ritual. And I understand there's a place for this. These people all sign up for these things. They're grown adults who are allowed to do these sort of things. But they're basically offering themselves up to get not just roasted, but to be ritualistically humiliated on one of the most popular podcasts in the world. And I got to say, that's intense even for me, a guy who professionally ruins people's day. It's intense stuff. And a lot of these jokes are just unbelievably over the top and ruthless. And when we come back from the break, I will play some of them. He goes after a lot of targets you would expect, in a lot of ways you would expect. And then he also had some surprises. And pay attention when we come back. I want you to pay attention to the audience reaction. You got to keep in mind, who is the crowd Trump is performing for in this regard? He is performing for the White House correspondents, the journalists who professionally try to undermine Trump's presidency. They try to undermine him. I'll give you a hint about some of the targets. Pencil neck Adam Schiff, Gavin Newsom, Rosie O'Donnell, Lion Chuck Schumer, Jake Tapper, Caitlin Collins, Barry Weiss, Ilhan Omar, Chris Christie, J.B. Pritzker. He goes through the whole list, and I'm going to play some of them when we come back on the show. And then after that, I will get into the Fauci diaries. That's still to come. Really bad guy who bragged in private writings that he got L.A. and New York shut down. Creepy stuff. We'll share all that for you when we come back. This is the Alex Marlowe Show, and we'll be back in just a moment.

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13: Of the jokes the president made at the White House Correspondents Association dinner, Daniel described it as a reverse Uno card that he got to roast the press after they spent all their time making fun of him. That's how they make their living. I don't know why he would indulge such a thing. I don't know if it was a great look overall, but let's hear some of the jokes and you tell me if you like them. This is the first one that kind of set the tone for the type of language you'd be hearing from the president. Cut three, please.
14: But after hearing the gunshots, many people yelled, "Get down, get down," which caused Nicki Minaj to start twerking. Do you believe it? Get down. She's the only one that really understood what that meant. It's quite an evening.
13: That was good. That was a good one. Nothing wrong with that joke. Funny joke. And that was got everyone laughing for good reason. Let's play cut five, guys.
14: You can't have somebody like a J.B. Pritzker, who I understand is not present, sadly, but... you know, some people say, never use the fat word. And I don't. I would never call anybody fat. I have my own problems, you know? It's not like I'm perfect. Sir, in the back, don't call him a fat pig, okay? I'm sticking up for him. Don't call him you. You can't do that, sir. You can't call J.B. Pritzker a fat pig. Please. All right? Thank you very much. I appreciate it. Everyone's trying to figure out, who is that guy? Does he exist? But the nice part is when you do that, the press can't get you. Because I'm defending a man who obviously has a problem. Actually, he's lost a lot of weight. I saw him recently. He lost quite a bit of weight. I don't know what the hell. He's got no chance.
13: All right. That was not as strong, I would say, there. Don't have a lot of commentary on that one. Just a lot of coming up with excuses to point out J.B. Pritzker's fat. Think we could do better? Let's do cut six. Another fat guy, Chris Christie.
14: But I can exclusively reveal to you this evening that for the heaviest of the heavyweights, we will have Sloppy Chris Christie, one of the sloppiest human beings you'll ever meet, fighting, I could mention the governor of Chicago, but I'm going to mention instead Jerry Nadler. And they're fighting for a big piece of cheesecake, big fat piece of cheesecake. Who the hell wrote that line? But it is true.
13: I don't get that either, and I'm glad that he kind of roasted his own writers, but I wonder if Trump did read the speech ahead of time. He's busy, you know, he's fighting a war with Iran, and he's trying to get a lot of stuff done for our country. But yes, but Nadler, and I guess the joke was supposed to be Nadler and Christie fighting over a piece of cheesecake. I don't know. Let's play cut seven, please. Going after Ilhan Omar now.
14: Ilhan Omar, one of my favorites, and her brother are thinking about moving together, very much in love. The video has surfaced recently of Ilhan giving a speech referring to World War II as World War XI. And they asked her about that. She thought she got it right. But I'm not surprised because she's a low IQ person. And she's also a very dishonest person. And she ought to get the hell out of our country. She shouldn't be here. She shouldn't be in our country.
13: Did she really call World War II World War XI? Because I'm guessing that's like a Roman numeral joke because... guys, we got to look that up because if that is true, that is a wild thing for her. She did do this, according to Daniel. Daniel, who's the ombudsman on the show, so I'm willing to bet that this is true. That's a good thing to point out. It's not even a joke. It's just scary. So she can't read a Roman numeral. You know what else is funny about that is that I have I've made up a movie, a fake movie that I'm going to have to write one day for my kids where I describe what I refer to as Zombie 11 because, you know, Zombie 1 is what they referred to Dawn of the Dead from the 1970s, one of the best horror movies of all time. In Italy, they just called it Zombie. And then Zombie 2 has nothing to do with Zombie 1, but almost as good of a movie. Lucio Fulci, incredible stuff. Those of you who want to have some real entertainment. And so I wrote my own movie, but I called it Zombie 11 for some reason. So I've been talking about that. So that's what I thought of there. Maybe that's what Ilhan Omar was doing, but I don't think so. I think she can't read Roman numerals. So anyway, all right, let's continue. Let's play him roasting Jake Tapper, cut 9.
14: But some people say that Jake Tapper is a great investigative reporter in D.C., and that's why after moderating our debate, it only took him 1 year to break the story that Joe Biden might possibly have suffered from cognitive decline. It took him 1 year. He wrote a book about how great he was mentally, not too good.
13: Yeah, Jake Tapper is so full of baloney, it's hard to imagine. When I get into the Fauci diaries on the other side of the break, Jake Tapper, we learned, was hosting Anthony Fauci at dinner during a federally imposed quarantine. So this is while Fauci had locked down all of you, make sure your kids couldn't go to school, everyone's having mental health issues, suicide rates going up, all of it turned out to be back behind the science that is not true, faulty science, I'll say, for lack of a better expression. And your kids were suffering, and he was dining at Jake Tapper's house. Fauci's obsessed with celebrities, and I'm going to go through all the celebrities that he was hanging out with during the quarantine. But we learned the quarantine caused more problems than the virus itself for the vast majority of people. Unless you were a senior with a bunch of pre-existing conditions, the quarantine was really the problem. And Tapper was hosting him for dinner, and they were helping each other on messaging. Crazy stuff. We'll be right back after this.
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0: charged as an adult. He's facing several firearms offenses. He's currently being held without bond at the Frederick County Adult Detention Center. A Rhode Island man is facing felony charges in Berkeley County after investigators say his five-year-old daughter was not properly restrained when she died in a crash on Interstate 81 in January. Authorities charged 29-year-old Dante Thornhill with child neglect resulting in death. Investigators say the crash data downloaded from the vehicle showed Thornhill was not wearing a seatbelt and his daughter was not in a car seat. Witnesses told deputies the pickup truck pulled into traffic and was hit from behind by a tractor trailer. Thornhill was arrested last week in Rhode Island on a West Virginia warrant and is awaiting extradition. The Maryland Department of Health has confirmed another case of measles in a central Maryland resident with a possible exposure at Carroll Hospital. Anyone who was at the emergency department waiting room on July 21st between 2:30 and 4:45 p.m. may have been exposed. Measles spreads easily through the air and can remain active for up to 2 hours. Early symptoms include fever, runny nose, cough, and red and watery eyes, followed by a rash. Anyone who develops symptoms should contact their health care provider before going to a medical facility. I'm Diana Gibson, Mid-Maryland's News Radio Center, 930 WFMD.
1: Fox News, I'm Tom Graham. Police say a teen suspect is in custody, another suspect is dead, and a third still at large after a deadly shooting in Seattle.
2: We now know that at least two people exchanged gunfire outside the Seattle Center Armory. One is in custody, and the second has been identified as the 19-year-old deceased man.
1: Mayor Katie Wilson there. The shooting left a total of three people dead, four injured at Seattle's food festival Sunday. U.S. military continues to hold back on fresh airstrikes against Iran.
3: There were no U.S. airstrikes carried out against Iran over the weekend. President Trump says the pause is because good talks are happening.
4: I think there's a good chance that something could happen. And if it does, good. If it doesn't, we go back to doing what we were doing.
3: Aboard Air Force One, the president tells me he's not losing patience with Iran.
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5: The 930 WFMD Skyscan forecast for Frederick and surrounding counties. Got isolated showers and thunderstorms possible through the evening, mostly cloudy, low 69. For Tuesday, showers, thunderstorms, and rain quite possible throughout the day, high near 84, with up to 1 inch of rain possible. Tuesday evening, showers likely, possibly a thunderstorm early evening, mostly clear, with a low of 67. 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
7: I'm Monica DeLuca. A new comedy series starring Will Ferrell is streaming now on Netflix called The Hawk.
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7: Lonnie Hawkins was 2004's number one golfer, but present day, he's struggling on the back nine of his career to recapture the magic. His body says retire, but his heart says he's not done yet. Also out now, Lucky on Apple TV+. A new series starring Anya Taylor-Joy as a con artist who is forced to go on the run when a multi-million dollar heist goes sideways.
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7: 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That's Fox Tube on Fox News.
14: Or Bible.

0: I'm going through some of the noteworthy jokes from Trump's appearance at the White House Correspondents Association dinner, which was not a head fake for him to bomb Iran while all of the White House correspondents were in the room giving themselves awards. People like Caitlin Collins getting awards for excellent broadcasting in covering the president for CNN. And he made fun of her. And this was one of the jokes I think really popped to people. Play cut 10, please.
1: But I want to personally congratulate CNN's Caitlin Collins on receiving her award. It was all about me. It's a fake. She shouldn't get the award. It was a fake. But I didn't mind. I said, Caitlin, congratulations. But it was fake. There's no question about it. But she's a young, attractive woman. She never smiled.

0: house. I said, Caitlin, do you have a smile? Smile. You have a nice position. You're at CNN fake news. You should be a happy person. So smile, Caitlin, just smile. But we attack, and I thought Caitlin had really made it big with a major new sponsorship, but then I informed her that it wasn't her on the Bud Light can. It was Dylan Mulvaney.
1: So that should be a compliment to Caitlin, right? Because Dylan is such a beautiful young woman, right? Isn't that what the whole point was? Remember, Bud Light gave her a whole can because to celebrate 1 year of girlhood. So it's Dylan Mulvaney's a bigger deal than Caitlin Collins. So isn't that a compliment to Caitlin? Explain to us why it's not, those of you on the woke left. Why is that not a big compliment for Caitlin? It is all kind of painful to watch, though. It's funny to see Wolf Blitzer there in the background. Those of you who are catching the visuals, he doesn't know what to do with his face. Like, what do you do during this stuff? Did you catch the celebrity applause on that one from the people in the room? Not a lot. Not a lot on that one. I'll tell you one I would not be applauding. This line about TikTok. This is cut 8, please, guys. Play this.
0: But mostly I've given up on you and the media so that now I just gave up on you and I'm number one on TikTok. Did you see that I'm number one, Stephen? Is that true? I'm number one on TikTok. So how can they be so bad? 525, think of this, 425 billion views. Can you believe that, Peter? I mean, let's go, Peter. I gave up on you people. I gave up on traditional press. And it obviously worked because we did win in a landslide. I mean, somebody's got to be saying something good about me. But TikTok, good old TikTok.
1: TikTok is a Chinese spy app that's distracting America's youth, wasting all of our time. You get hooked on it. It's highly addictive. It's worse than any sort of a casino where we waste all of our time and productivity scrolling through reels. It's a total disaster that TikTok exists and is alive in our country. But I understand Trump's position, which is that if the fake news is going to cover me unfairly, this is my best chance of reaching people. And that's why he likes it. And this poses a very interesting dilemma because we all know that people are more depressed. I was going to tell you, I was at the pool, community pool yesterday, and there's this new thing now called screenagers, where all these teenagers, they just have their phone everywhere. It's getting even worse than the scoliosis that I used to complain about of yesteryear. We were in the hot tub, me and three of the babies, and there were four teenagers in the hot tub. Three of the four were on their cell phones in the hot tub. It's Sunday afternoon. It's summer break. They get their whole lives in front of them. This should be the happiest time of their life, and all they're doing is scrolling TikTok on their phones in the hot tub. It just, no one likes this stuff, but I understand why Trump does. I get it. I understand it. He uses it to get around the establishment press, but that's why we still have TikTok to not get banned, even though China knows that it is manipulating us. It is setting up proclivities and it's wasting our time. So sad stuff. All right. Let's play a couple other ones I thought were big. This was the most controversial tonight. Cut 11, please.
0: We're having an amazing load of accomplishments that the media never talks about. For example, under my administration, a once feared and powerful regime that relentlessly attacked America has finally been toppled. Their former leaders have been removed, and they're now being run by a gay dictator facing internal divisions. But I, for one, wish Barry Weiss all the best at CBS News.
1: Daniel's cringing. Daniel's in the Seanator today, where I normally interact with Sean, but Sean's off. Daniel, like, he can't. He's in physical agony. I don't think it's a bad joke. Okay? There you go. Maybe it's the contrarian to me. Seems like a good joke. And I feel like everyone thought he was going to say Iran, every single person in the room. But it was such a weak applause. I want some reaction out of the audience. All right, I'll do one more. There's a lot more that's out there. It's literally an hour and 5 minutes of this, but we did want to, I got to be mindful of the audience's time and then get back to more of the straight news. But this is Trump reviving one of my favorites, cut 13.
0: So they thought about going with a professional clown for entertainment, but Adam Shifty Schiff was not available. You know, he's known, I called him, I hate some people, you know, I shouldn't say this, I'm president, I'm not supposed to hate, I'm supposed to love everybody, but he's a terrible person, he's a liar. And I called him Watermelon Head because he has the largest head I've ever seen with the smallest neck, pencil neck. How does that big, fat, ugly head stand on a little pencil neck?
1: Yes, I'm glad it's back. He retired it for a while. That's one of my absolute favorites. I refer to Adam Schiff as pencil neck whenever I bring him up. He's my senator, so I get to. It's my right. One of my favorite Trump coin jokes, and he dropped it, and now it's back. And I guess if there's one silver lining, then that's a positive. But how many of you like seeing the president in that way? Do you guys like this stuff? Email me, aloha@alexmarlow.com, if you got thoughts. It just doesn't seem like a great use of time, but I understand it. I understand why he does it. I just don't love it. All right, so I've been mentioning these Fauci diaries. Unbelievable stuff from Dr. Fauci, just in terms of him just loving himself. I think just I've never seen such narcissism that in the past. He bragged in March of 2020 about convincing New York City and California to close schools, bars, and restaurants. So this is 2 months into the pandemic. He's already bragging about getting entire state of California to shut down, which led to widespread death. The shutdowns, lockdowns themselves led to a lot of the mental health crises that we are still dealing with today, and it'll be a part of American history for the foreseeable future. And then he lied in 2022 in July, said, I did not recommend locking down anything. So a remarkable moment that we've got him completely busted here, that he said he didn't recommend locking down everything, even though we have records that show that he bragged about locking down California and New York City. One thing that a popular X the Everything app account, Kanakoa the Great, has pointed out over and over again, Fauci, in the same emails, talking about the death toll and his flattering portrayals in the press, on March 21, saying death 9,800, big front page article about me appeared in the Washington Post, very flattering. My national and international fame is explosive and really unimaginable. It is not hyperbole to say today I'm the most famous and talked about person in the country and one of the most recognizable persons in the world. Following day, cases continue to soar, 30,000 in USA with 400 deaths. Press is going wild with me. Front page in Washington Post yesterday, op-ed by Maureen Dowd in the New York Times today about me. Profile by Peter Nicholas on me in the Atlantic. He's tracking the death toll, the dead bodies, the body bags, along with his great press clippings. This smug, sanctimonious dirtbag. And he actually mortgaged what was a pretty respectable career in public health. I point this out in the past, and I will now. He wrote one of the textbooks that was part of my wife's medical education. I had a textbook in my bedroom throughout all this stuff, which had his name on it because he's what's being taught in public schools or in medical schools, public and private. So we also learned from the timeline in these Rand Paul released files that he knew the wet market, the Wuhan wet market, the pangolin. Remember when the pangolin and the turtle, they were in a soup together, undercooked with some bat. And that's what caused the pandemic. Well, Fauci knew it was not the wet market, apparently, in January 26, 2020. We weren't even talking about this being a pandemic at that point. We had not even thought about any sort of a lockdown at that point. So he goes through and a lot of interaction with the Chinese, a lot of clear understanding of where the virus originated. Clearly, he knew it was the lab early on. And then he went on to dismiss the lab later on. He was an advocate for the lockdowns early on and then lied about being a lockdown for being an advocate for the lockdowns later on. This is an important cut here. I got a couple of cuts that are important. First one, this is from Tom Elliott Graybean, who I shouted out, I think, last week. He did a super cut of the media praising Fauci. Play 22, please.
2: The single most respected voice in the pandemic. 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
1: It's just lavishing praise all over him, and he loves it. He's lapping up every second of it. He's keeping track of it online. He's bragging about it privately, even though he has all this doubt in private. He's got doubt about the origins of the virus, even though he portrays a different front. He trashes Trump in private, saying that Trump opted out. He's a guy who was working with the establishment press to try to put more pressure on Trump because he wasn't getting through to Trump, and it turned out he was wrong about so much. I got another cut here, which is important. Let's play cut 23.
16: They always come back and say Fauci was responsible for closing schools. I had nothing to do.
17: Let's get down to the facts.
1: He had nothing to do with the lockdowns, even though we now have messages from him bragging specifically about locking down New York City and California. So now the question becomes, what do we do about this? What do we do about now that we got the guy red-handed, we got the guy admitting in paper that he was behind some of these things that had been disastrous to our country. Is there any sort of accountability that's going to take place, or has it just become a talking point? And that's what I always get nervous about in these cases, is that we end up just seeing, yes, we learned that he was very influential over a lot of the worst policies. We knew that for a fact. We knew that he was fixated with his ego, and we knew that he loved celebrities. It's really amazing to see how many of these celebrities he was pandering to as well. There are conversations of him with one celebrity after the next. I got a list here. Julia Roberts, Barbara Streisand, Steph Curry, Sean Penn, Matt Damon, Trevor Noah, Lil Wayne, Anna Wintour, the Vogue editor, Ari Emanuel, who's the Hollywood super agent, Dionne Warwick. He had an encounter with Hunter Biden, a hug at the Kennedy Center Honors, with a joke about potential online backlash. It just seems like every single major celebrity was just pandering to him, and Fauci loved it while he was misleading you. 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
19: WFMD was an Orioles affiliate when one of the greatest records in sports was about to be broken. Cal Ripken Jr., the Orioles legend, played in 2,632 consecutive games from 1982 to 1998. WFMD management asked for volunteers to write a daily Cal Ripken report. The WFMD news director, who was a big baseball fan, was the only person to step up to the plate and write them. By the time Cal Ripken was about to break the record, WFMD awarded this fan two front row left field tickets to the game of his choice. Cal tying the record or Cal breaking the record? Of course, he chose the latter. That's how news director Michael O'Connor and now current mayor of the city of Frederick got to witness history.
18: Frederick's voice for nearly a century. 930 WFMD.
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5: Fauci suggested canceling Thanksgiving gatherings amid COVID uptick, even though he was hanging out with Jake Tapper at his house. Do you remember that moment where Fauci went to the Nationals game and he threw out the first pitch, I think, and then there was no one in the stands, and he sat in the stands with a couple of friends with a mask underneath his chin in a completely empty ballpark? He allowed himself to have his own Major League Baseball stadium all to himself. Seriously, one of the worst guys ever to live in America and to be a leader in American life. I can't believe he got suckered into that guy. He always rubbed me the wrong way. It's a very interesting story because I had my second child, Master Marlowe Jr., right at the start of the pandemic. Basically, we went to the hospital and things were opened up. And by the time we left, things were locked down. And so I missed the first week or so of Fauci mania, of people treating Fauci like he was some sort of a amazing, incredible person. And I kind of came into it and thought, I don't know if I'm buying what this guy is selling us. And I think that's aged very, very well. And so just remember that just because everyone in the world is on some sort of a bandwagon, it doesn't make it any less of a bandwagon. I'd like to shout out the crew here on the show, as you all know. Big shout out to Daniel West, who's doing double duty today for us, ombudsman and running the board. Greg Ebben is our executive producer, Roger Wicker Jr., Rick Locke, Kira Chali, Matt Sybil, Ricky Lopez, Misty Callahan, and John Cassio all pitch in, and I'm happy that they're doing that. A couple of terror attacks took place in Europe over the weekend. A pregnant woman among three injured in a Paris Allah commanded me stabbing spree. So just really very, it is a lot of violence there as the Islamification of Europe continues. Germany has been slammed by decrying gay pride terror while tolerating Islamists. There's a gay pride event where there's a terror attack in Berlin over the weekend. Terror suspect shot and killed by police. And people are saying the country's way too tolerant towards Islamification. At the same time, they're trying to have gay pride events. So this is noteworthy because they are very tolerant towards the Islamification of their country, yet they also want to have gay pride events. And so then they're in this odd spot where the people who are coming in who are pro-terrorism are attacking gay pride events. It does leave a very awkward moment for Europe's politicians. And that's why we got to keep an eye on who is immigrating, not just into America, but into the West. A very important point to emphasize. And people who cannot take bold stands are, I think, going to age very badly. We're seeing this happen also in the United States, where there's so many pro-Hamas people that are part of the DSA. And yet the leader of the Democrat Party right now, Hakeem Jeffries, he's justifying the Democrats' embrace of the DSA. Let's play cut 25, guys.
6: The Democratic Party is not a cult of personality. We're a coalition of public servants. Our diversity of thought, perspective, and life experience, like what Bob brings to the table, is a strength, not a weakness. We are one big tent united by a shared commitment to fighting for an affordable America.
5: And you think about this in terms of Abdul El Sayed in Michigan campaigning with Hassan Piker, who said that America deserved 9/11 and has taught his followers on his streams to build bombs to terrorize Americans. And then Jeffrey's like, oh, no, it's just a big tent. We're just a big tent. We got people who are Jews and we got people who are pro-Hamas in the tent. Is that a strong enough answer? I think it's a very weak answer. I think it makes them very vulnerable. But who in the Democrat establishment is going to stand up to the Hamas wing? Is it going to be Haley Stevens, who's running against Abdul El-Sayed in Michigan, endorsed by the entire Democrat establishment? Let's play cut 26, gentlemen.
0: Okay, some of you have seen, you know, there's those cool kids on the internet. They're doing the cool kid chatter. Some of them might be the coastal elites making fun of how I talk.
7: Not okay.
0: Not okay, says my governor. But let's be real. They're making fun of Michigan. They're thinking they're better than us.
5: I got news for you. This is good. That's good, Daniel. I got news for you. We're not making fun of Michigan. We're making fun of you. And I don't even think she talks like that. I think it's an affectation. I think this is her trying to be folksy. I think this is all performance art. This is theater kid stuff. And it's really noteworthy to see Jim Clyburn, who is right behind her, who is not a Michigander, but is part of the Democrat establishment. And South Carolina, by the way, is going to be the first state to vote in 2028 in the Democrat primary, which I do think speaks to the fact that the Democrat establishment is trying to claw back some of their power from the DSA. But this is not going to be a very compelling alternative to Abdul El-Sayed, who's got the worst values in the world, but is way more likable than this, whatever this is. So that's what we're tracking. Democrat Civil War goes on. I've got an unbelievable clip of the DSA co-chair revealing their radical plans. I did not get to it today. I will start the show with that tomorrow. But that's all I got. Go in peace and love and serve the Lord. Thanks for listening and watching.
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10: Tonight's Cleveland at Cincinnati ball game was rained out. They'll play a doubleheader on Tuesday. The Guardians have lost five in a row. Texas beat Seattle 7-3 today. Jock Peterson with two early home runs. Rain delay at the start for the Cubs at Cardinals. They do hope to begin this hour. White Sox, after a rain delay at the start, lead 3-0 over the Yankees, top of the fourth, getting three in the first inning off Max Fried. Yankee outfielder Cody Bellinger is out 4 to 6 weeks with a grade 2 strained hamstring. A's also star catcher Shea Langeliers will have knee surgery on Tuesday. Pitcher Max Scherzer on his 42nd birthday returned from the IL to start for the Blue Jays. 2 2/3 innings, one run allowed. Toronto leads 3-2 at Washington in the top of the eighth. Mets now ahead of Atlanta 8-3 in the bottom of the seventh. Tampa Bay Bucks defensive tackle Vita Vea has requested a trade after not getting a contract extension.
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7: A break in fighting. I'm Lisa Lucera, Fox News. President Trump hits the pause button on strikes against Iran.
11: There were no U.S. airstrikes carried out against Iran over the weekend. President Trump says the pause is because good talks are happening.
12: I think there's a good chance that something could happen. And if it does, good. If it doesn't, we go back to doing what we were doing 2 days ago.
11: Aboard Air Force One, the president tells me he's not losing patience with Iran.
12: I have plenty of time. Plenty of time. Their whole shore line's wiped out. The strait is in very good shape.
11: Iran has targeted commercial vessels in the Strait of Hormuz, a key shipping lane for about 20% of the world's oil and gas.
7: Fox's Jared Halpern traveling with the president. Ukraine's President Volodymyr Zelensky heading to Washington tomorrow with what he says is evidence Russia is aiding Iran in its strikes against the U.S., including satellite imagery of U.S. bases in the Middle East. Zelensky is set to attend Senator Lindsey Graham's funeral. The man convicted of killing four University of Idaho students in 2022 wants to change his plea to not guilty. Ryan Koberger has filed a petition to reopen his case.
13: The former criminology student who is serving four life sentences telling the New York Times he'll argue he had bad counsel, claiming he's innocent and was misled into pleading guilty to the 2022 fatal stabbings.
7: Fox's Kristen Goodwin. At trial, prosecutors presented evidence which included Koberger's DNA found on a knife sheath found at the scene. In exchange for his guilty plea, prosecutors agreed they would not seek the death penalty. The FAA says seats on hundreds of Boeing 737 MAX jets registered in the U.S. may need inspections in case they were incorrectly installed, saying if they're not in right, the seats could injure passengers and crew members during an emergency landing. 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
7: German police have shot and killed the suspect in a deadly ramming attack at Berlin's Pride Festival.
16: On Saturday, thousands gathered in Berlin to celebrate and to protest. On Sunday, many returned to mourn. Eric Müller among them.
17: A black and bad day for the whole community in Germany, European and the whole world. But I think we stay strong, stronger than before, and we help each other. We don't give up.
16: Police say the van attack on the LGBTQ Pride event in Germany's capital was an Islamist terror attack. One person died and 29 were hurt. Suspect Abdul Balut, a German national, was killed after a day-long manhunt. Prosecutors report he previously tried to join ISIS. Jonathan Savage, Fox News.
7: Genevieve has strengthened into a Category 5 hurricane in the Pacific Ocean and is expected to intensify well southwest of Mexico, but stay far out to sea on a course roughly parallel to the coast. No coastal watches or warnings in effect, but the National Hurricane Center says swells from the storm will likely cause life-threatening surf and rip current conditions were affecting parts of Mexico's southwestern coast. Selling your stuff on social media has become become such a big deal that Meta wants in.
18: Mark Zuckerberg's Meta announces yet another service it hopes will allow users to sell more of their stuff. It's called simply Seller and syncs directly with existing Facebook Marketplace accounts, but it's designed to make casual selling of one's personal items a bit easier and a bit easier to promote, just like in other apps such as Poshmark or Etsy. Seller will also be powered by Meta's AI, which can help with product descriptions and pricing, with the aim of getting products listed for sale much more quickly. Meta Seller apps are already available for both iOS and Android.
7: 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I'm Lisa LaSera. This is Fox News.
19: I'm Monica DeLuca. Actor Finn Wolfhard, who plays Mike Wheeler on Stranger Things, is also a musician. He released his new album called From the Hip. It's his second album after 2025's Happy Birthday. From the Hip includes 12 tracks, and his song Follow has a new music video. Madonna earns her 10th number one album on the Billboard 200 chart as her new studio album, Confessions 2, debuts at the top of the list. With this, the Queen of Pop gets her first number one album of the 2020s and becomes the first act to also top the chart in three other decades. The new album is the sequel to 2005's Confessions on a Dance Floor with collaborator DJ Stuart Price. That's Fox Rocks on Fox News.
20: The 930 WFMD Skyscan forecast for Frederick and surrounding counties. Got isolated showers and thunderstorms possible through the evening, mostly cloudy, low 69. For Tuesday, showers, thunderstorms, and rain quite possible throughout the day, high near 84, with up to 1 inch of rain possible. Tuesday evening, showers likely, possibly a thunderstorm early evening, mostly clear, with a low of 67. 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
23: Radical Islamic terrorism, New York City, Berlin, Paris. We have the details on a trio of terror attacks that have shaken populations across the globe. We'll get the latest on Iran from our friend Mark Dubowitz at the Foundation for the Defense of Democracies. And the chairman of the Republican National Committee, Joe Gruters, comes by for a midterm checkup on the state of the two parties as we barrel toward the November elections. Today is Monday, July the 27th. I'm Scott Jennings, broadcasting for Salem. We come to you live today from Louisville, Kentucky. On this day, 1940, an important birthday in American pop culture. Clip 23.
24: What's up, Doc? There's a wabbit down there, and I'm trying to catch him.
25: What do you mean, wabbit?
24: Wabbits, wabbits. You know, with big, long ears.
25: Oh, like this?
24: Yeah, and a winter white, fluffy tail.
25: Like this?
24: Yep. And he hops around and around.
25: Oh, like this?
24: You know, I believe this fella is a R-A-B-B-I-T.
23: July 27th, 1940, the birthday of Bugs Bunny, at least in the modern iteration, that became an international sensation. Voiced by Mel Blanc, the cartoon there, was called Wild Hare. That was the first time you heard the phrase, "What's up, Doc?" The Warner Brothers Looney Tunes short was nominated for an Oscar, and it set up the smart aleck trickster formula that made Bugs Bunny a global star and a mascot for Warner Brothers. Today's news, tragedy strikes Seattle. Three people are dead, at least four more are injured in a shootout between two gunmen at a food festival on Sunday night. Police took one suspect into custody. They're looking for another. This all happened near the Space Needle in Seattle. Weekend tragedy in Berlin, where a radical Muslim terrorist plowed his car into a crowd of people holding an LGBTQ pride parade. This happened on late Saturday night. The suspect drove a rented vehicle into a crowd of people at a very high speed gathered up in Tiergarten Park near the Brandenburg Gate, famous location. I'm sure you've heard of that. After the vehicle crashed into a tree, the driver jumped out of the van and began attacking bystanders with a machete. One person is dead, a 65-year-old Polish citizen, a female. 29 more people were injured, many with severe life-threatening wounds. The suspect was identified as Abdul Balot, a 21-year-old German citizen of Lebanese descent. It took them 24 hours to find this man, but police finally tracked him to an apartment complex where he then attacked police with a knife. He was then shot dead. There is no doubt, none, that this was a radical Islamic terrorist attack. Balot was well known to intelligence agencies as a radicalized Islamist with an extensive youth criminal history. This terrible event has sparked intense criticism of Germany's immigration policies and leniency when it comes to radical Muslims with violent records. In May of 2025, Balot had been convicted of trying to travel to Syria to join ISIS, as well as spreading terrorist propaganda online. He was then released. He had his sentence commuted. He was moving freely about Germany, and then he committed this terrorist attack, despite the fact that they knew he was a radical Islamic terrorist and intended to commit terrorist attacks. Europe's immigration policies and leniency towards radical Islamists, it is insane what they are unleashing on their societies. But the craziness doesn't stop there. A vigil was held on Sunday for the victims, and one of the speakers, well, take a listen to this. Cut 7.
0: Diese Nachrichten zu bekommen, dass beim CSD ein Auto reingerast ist, ein Mann in einem Auto. 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Und dann ist es so.
23: Allow me to translate. She said, essentially, that she had hoped that the assailant was a white Christian instead of a radical Muslim terrorist. Folks, the West is committing suicide, allowing radical Islamic terrorists to roam freely and assuming solidarity between radical Islam and groups like LGBTQ, and then expressing shock when the inevitable terror attacks come. Of course, this insanity is not confined to Germany. We move over to France, where a Muslim man in the Porte de Clichy area of Paris attacked three women with knives today. After the attacker was detained by an off-duty police officer, the man said, quote, "It is Allah who commanded me." And back here in the United States, New York City, Upper West Side residents rallied on Sunday after two men, one Jewish and one Asian, were stabbed in separate attacks just blocks apart last week. The suspect, Raul Morales, shouted Allahu Akbar during the attacks, which took place just outside of a synagogue. He now faces attempted murder and assault charges as hate crimes. Jewish leaders and Republican gubernatorial candidate Bruce Blakeman are accusing the New York mayor, Zoran Mamdani, and his anti-Israel rhetoric of helping create a climate of hostility towards Jews, with some protesters even calling for his removal. New Yorkers are fed up with this. Thousands of people have now signed a petition demanding that Mamdani not be allowed to attend the 9/11 memorial this year. It's the 25th anniversary of that radical Islamic terror attack. Now, coming up later in this show, important conversation, we have Rabbi Yossi Levine of the Jewish Center, where the attack took place. He'll join us live to talk about the mood of the people in New York City. Berlin, Paris, New York City, radical Islamic terrorism, and political leaders like Zoran Mamdani, who continue to encourage this culture of violence on our streets. Even as this is unfolding in New York, it is even with thousands of terrified local residents who are demanding action, Mamdani is now encouraging street protests when Israeli Prime Minister Benjamin Netanyahu comes to town for the United Nations. We have Allahu Akbar stabbings going on outside of synagogues in New York City, and Mayor Mamdani thinks it's a good idea to gather up every anti-Semite, Free Palestine radical in the city for a protest or maybe even a riot. Is there no end to the irresponsibility of this man, to the callousness of this mayor, to the hatefulness of Mamdani as it relates to the people of Israel, the Jewish people? Apparently not. Of course, if you think this anti-Semitism on the left is confined to Mamdani, you can think again. All across the American left, all across the Democratic Party, candidate after candidate is out there expressing utterly insane things. Take supposed male and supposed Christian James Tallarico down in Texas. He's the Democratic candidate for United States Senate. Here's the latest utterances from Tallarico, cut 25.
1: I know personally that I've learned as much about my faith from Salman's tradition, from the Islamic mystics, from poets like Rumi, as much as I have from Christian authors and Christian writers.
23: What is this guy even talking about? Running for the United States Senate in Texas, claiming to be a Christian pastor, although he's already said he is a Christian who, quotes, hates Christianity. And now he's telling people that he's learning his faith from, quote, Islamic mystics. Folks, I strongly encourage you to consider your vote this November to be a weapon in the fight to save the West from this suicidal pact the left is making with radical Islam. It is an upside-down world that we live in. Now, when it comes to supplements, let's talk about this. 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
9: 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Any marches for him?
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26: The original owner of WFMD Radio was Major Lawrence Leonard. When the major passed away, he willed the station to the University of Pennsylvania. If they did not want the radio station, then his wife, Evelyn, would have the final say on who would be able to buy the station. Two gentlemen, Arthur Godfrey, a well-known musician and a well-known voice in Washington, D.C. television and radio, and former voice of the Washington Redskins, James Gibbons, were two men vying for the radio station. Jim Gibbons realized that Evelyn had the final say and hired her as a consultant to the radio station. She only had to work one day a year, and that was the day she picked up her $10,000 check. That's how Jim Gibbons became the longtime owner of WFMD.
10: Frederick's voice for nearly a century. 930 WFMD.
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29: One man standing tall against the leftist mob. Here's Scott Jennings.
23: Monday, July the 27th. Thanks for joining us here. Common sense for the American people. So, some reporting in the New York Times suggests that President Trump was considering significantly expanding the air campaign against Iran, but decided against it after senior military commanders warned about the cost to America's missile defense reserves. According to anonymous officials in this reporting, Joint Chiefs Chairman General Dan Kane cautioned that an extended campaign could dangerously reduce the supply of Patriot interceptors and other munitions needed to protect American troops and potentially stuff that we would need for a future conflict with China. Military leaders also reportedly warned that many of the most valuable Iranian targets had already been struck, meaning additional bombing could produce diminishing returns while exposing U.S. bases to retaliation. So according to this article, Trump held off on a planned escalation and therefore decided to open up a window for diplomacy. Now, the administration in the article, it should be noted, disputes that there is any shortage of weapons. UN Ambassador Mike Waltz says the United States has ample firepower and declared whoever leaked this information needs to be in jail. I couldn't agree more, And I would like for someone to explain to me how and why any of this is appearing in the New York Times or in any newspaper. I'm not disputing whether the reporting is accurate. I'm not disputing whether the president made the right military decision. Those are legitimate subjects for debate. I just want to know why people who are entrusted with America's most sensitive military information decided that Iran and China and Russia and every other adversary needed an inventory update. Why would you do this? What does this tell the people in Tehran? It tells them which American weapons may be under strain. It tells them that our commanders are worried about Patriot inventories. It tells them that Iranian missile attacks, as infrequent and scattered as they are imposing real costs on our defenses. It also told them that American military leaders believe we've exhausted our target list, which of course undercuts what the commander-in-chief has said and likely will continue to say publicly. Tells them that internal pressure could cause the president to pull back. This is not political gossip. This is like actual intelligence. And somebody in a position to know just handed the enemies, a strategic briefing about all of it. You can only imagine what Iran's IRGC generals are doing with this information. They are calculating how many more missiles they need to fire, what American bases might have the least inventory, and so on and so forth. More importantly, perhaps, China is reading every word. They now get another data point on the availability of American weapons that we would probably need should, I don't know, we have to defend Taiwan against a Chinese attack. Who benefits from this disclosure? Is it the American troops that we have stationed in the Middle East? No. Is it the military planners trying to preserve uncertainty? No. Is it the president who needs to be able to negotiate from a position of strength? No. Iran benefits. China benefits. Every American enemy trying to measure the limits of our military power and our political will benefits. This leaking against the commander-in-chief, this undermining the U.S. military, I couldn't agree more with Ambassador Waltz. Find them, prosecute them, throw them in jail as soon as possible, and make a public spectacle of it. Who has access to this information? And who is taking it and giving it to the newspaper, essentially laundering it through the New York Times as though they're just writing a memo to our enemies in Iran and China and everywhere else? If you have a grievance of policy, bring it up the chain of command. Stop picking up the phone and calling our enemies via the New York Times. More after this. Scott Jennings on Salem. Stay with us.
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13: News. Loudoun County Sheriff's Office said its agreement with U.S. Immigration and Customs Enforcement will remain in place for now, despite ongoing debate over the agreement. According to Loudoun Now, the agreement allows ICE officials to use space at the Loudoun County Adult Detention Center and coordinate with the jail when individuals in custody may be subject to federal immigration.

0: live. For more on local stories, go to WFND.com. A Sterling man who authorities say is in the country illegally is facing charges in connection with an alleged abduction and assault in Loudoun County. The Loudoun County Sheriff's Office said 34-year-old Rolando Sanchez Velasquez was arrested following the incident on July 15th near Anglican Parkway and Lowe's Island Boulevard. Deputies say a female pedestrian was approached and grabbed on a walking trail but fought back the attacker and escaped before calling 911. Velasquez is charged with abduction, assault, and battery. He also has an outstanding warrant for child neglect and is being held without bond. An immigration detainer has been filed in this case. I'm Diana Gibson, Mid-Maryland's News Radio Center, 930 WFMD.
1: Fox News, I'm Ted Linder. The Pentagon continues its pause in strikes against Iran. Fox's Steve Harrigan.
2: After some heavy fighting now for the past 2 weeks, it has been largely quiet for the past 3 days. No signs of U.S. attacks going into Iran. No Iran strikes against U.S. positions. This after 13 straight days of U.S. attacks against Iranian positions.
1: President Trump says Iranian leadership is ready to talk because of the relentless U.S. strikes. President Trump traveled to Michigan on Monday, visiting a GM facility in the battleground state, where he touted the success of the auto industry under his administration.
3: There are more Americans working today in the United States of America than at any time in history. How about that? That's a stat that's hard to beat.
1: Labor economists, though, continue to warn persistent import levies continue to promote broader consumer affordability concerns. 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
4: The 930 WFMD sky scan forecast for Frederick and surrounding counties. Got isolated showers and thunderstorms possible through the evening, mostly cloudy, low 69. For Tuesday, showers, thunderstorms, and rain quite possible throughout the day, high near 84, with up to 1 inch of rain possible. Tuesday evening showers, likely possibly a thunderstorm early evening, mostly clear with a low of 67. 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
5: Saving you money, I'm Hillary Barsky. Many people spend their working years focusing on accumulating assets. They contribute to their 401ks, IRAs, brokerage accounts, and savings plans in hopes that they'll have enough dough to retire comfortably. Yes, building wealth is important, but also what is critical is how much income your assets can generate during retirement and whether that income can support your needs during that time. Unfortunately, many retirees make common mistakes that can put their retirement security in jeopardy. And the big one is not knowing their monthly fixed expenses. One question every retiree should be able to answer is, what does it cost me to live each month? Without knowing the numbers, it becomes impossible to determine how much income your retirement plan must generate. Another mistake is that they take the same level of risk in retirement that they took while working. While another one is using retirement accounts like checking accounts. Although it may be convenient, it can create unnecessary tax consequences. Saving you money, Hillary Barsky, Fox News.
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8: All right, it's common sense for the American people here on Monday, July the 27th. Scott Jennings coming to you live from Louisville, Kentucky today. In 60 seconds, we talk to our friend, American patriot Mark Dubowitz. He's the CEO of the Foundation for the Defense of Democracies. We're going to continue this conversation about this crazy leaking of military secrets to the New York Times. Also, broadly discuss the situation in Iran, these anti-Semitic attacks, these radical Islamic attacks going on around the world, all of it coming up with Mark in just a moment. But let me give you a message before we do that from our friends at Americans for Prosperity. And, you know, if you've been a regular listener of the show, we've been working together to ask you to do something meaningful that has lasting impact during this 250th anniversary of America. And that thing is to take less than 10 minutes and read out loud the Declaration of Independence. Our friends over at Americans for Prosperity launched this idea, a great idea, by the way, called the Declaration Project, a nationwide effort to help Americans rediscover the principles that made this country exceptional. Dignity, freedom, opportunity.

0: self-government. The Declaration tells us that all men are created equal, our rights come from our Creator, and that government derives its just powers from the consent of the governed. Ladies and gentlemen, these truths aren't just for the museum. They are the very foundation of American liberty, even as we speak together today. This July, you know what? Don't limit yourself to July. If August rolls around and you want to do it then, do it in August. Read the Declaration of Independence out loud. You know, we did it here on the show, and it was terrific. Wherever you're gathering up with your friends and family, read the Declaration. Talk about what it means. Think about the words that our founders wrote 250 years ago. There is no better time than now to reconnect with this document that started it all. 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All right, Monday, July the 27th, we now speak with our friend, American patriot, the CEO of the Foundation for the Defense of Democracies, Mark Dubowitz. Mark, thank you for coming back on the Scott Jennings Show. I want to start here. I know that you were in Israel for the last couple of weeks. I know you've had some high-level meetings with the IDF and other sources in the Middle East about the overall security situation and the ongoing fight against Iran. Well, let me start there. What can you tell us after being in the Middle East for the last 2 weeks? Where do you think we stand?
1: Scott, honored to be on the show again. And where we stand is that the Israelis are preparing for another round of war with the Islamic Republic of Iran and waiting for instructions from President Trump, whether he wants them to join the United States military or stand aside. But they're preparing. They've got their target sets, and they got some surprises up their sleeves for the regime in Iran.
0: So let's talk about what President Trump is going to do. There had been last week some reporting that he was considering an escalation in the fighting and our airstrikes against Iran. And then there was some other reporting in the New York Times over the weekend that the president has decided to pull back on that decision because he was told by American military planners and maybe even the chairman of the Joint Chiefs, General Kane, that this could strain America's inventory, our Patriot inventory and other missile defense inventory. Couple of issues here. Number one, I assume you are as outraged as I am that somebody would leak this sort of sensitive military information and military discussion to the New York Times. But number two, do you believe this is a final decision by the president, this decision to pull back, or do you think that escalation may still come from the United States in partnership with Israel in this fight?
1: Yeah, Scott, I'm outraged, as you are. I mean, these people have been given security clearances and the privilege of having the most sensitive and classified information that the United States collects and possesses. And to leak this to the New York Times and signal to our enemies that we do not have the munitions to continue this war is an outrage and is traitorous. And I think the president is not being persuaded by that. I think the president is doing what the president's done for a number of years with Iran, hold out one hand for negotiations, give them the opportunity to reach a deal. On the other hand, preparing major military operations and a huge power projection with the United States and Israel together to escalate against the Islamic Republic and go after their most important infrastructure. And in the case of Israel, eliminate the next 40 or 50 Iranian leaders who are standing in the way of peace.
0: So let's talk about how this might unfold. Obviously, the U.S. and Israel have been in partnership here. But is it just simply time to let Israel off the leash? I mean, there's been an alliance between our two countries. But obviously, Israel has more work to do. They think there's more work to do. They have to live in a different environment than we do. We're over here. They're right next door. Is it time for the president to simply say, you do what you've got to do, and we'll back you politically and rhetorically, but we're not going to stand in your way here if you need to go further?
1: Yeah, I mean, I think the Israelis are really our only ally in the world that have both the will and the capability to fight against common enemies, against American and Israeli enemies. And I think all they do ask for is the political support and backing of a president to fight. They've been fighting almost a three-year war on seven fronts. The IDF has done considerable damage to this ring of fire that the Islamic Republic built around Israel. They've done considerable damage to this axis that the Iranian regime has built over 47 years. And remember, this is the regime that has killed and maimed and kidnapped and tortured thousands of Americans. So certainly we have a dog in the fight, but I think the Israelis are prepared to fight on our behalf and risk their men and women to take down this regime that has been committed to death to America, death to Israel for almost five decades.
0: Mark Dubowitz is the CEO of the Foundation for Defense of Democracies. Mark, given that you were just in the region and you've met with some high-level sources in Israel, what is their assessment of the status of the Iranian regime? You know, we've still never seen the new supreme leader in public, and there seems to be some debate in the United States about how much we've actually damaged Iran. After your meetings over there, what's your assessment?
1: Well, I think the assessment is that there's been severe damage against regime capabilities, nuclear, missile, military. This regime is weaker than it has been in 47 years. The question of the survival of the regime is also a subject of much debate in Israel. And I think the people here believe that the only solution to this is to get rid of this regime. Otherwise, they will rebuild, they will reconstitute. And the problem, of course, Scott, as you know, in 2.5 years, President Trump is gone. And we probably won't have a president, either on the Republican or Democratic side, as committed to taking on the Islamic Republic as President Trump. So the Israelis know they've got about 2 years to get the job done. And mostly they understand that the best way to do that is to support the tens of millions of Iranians who despise this regime, who've been on the streets repeatedly since the late 1990s, and have never gotten U.S. support. I mean, rhetorical support, but never material support. The Israelis have provided some of that support. That support would be far more effective if President Trump would order the U.S. intelligence community to build him a plan to provide support to tens of millions of Iranians. It's Iranian boots on the ground, not American boots on the ground, to finally take down this hated regime.
0: Mark, let's shift gears and talk about a couple of other news stories. We have an unfolding situation in several world capitals with radical Islamic terrorist attacks. We saw one in Berlin this weekend. We've seen one in Paris today. Last week, we saw one in New York City. What do you make of these radical Islamic terror attacks? Do you think people in the West understand that Western civilization itself is at stake because of the insane immigration and leniency policies that we've seen in several Western democracies?
1: I don't think they do. I mean, I think if you look at France, I mean, Macron, president of France for a number of years, has followed a policy of appeasement. He has allowed, you know, massive migration. This has happened in the UK, in Canada, in the United States, throughout the West, where the Islamists have come in. They've penetrated our institutions, subverted them, and are radicalizing Muslims in those countries. And then you've seen this massive spike in anti-Semitism. So the first target, of course, God, is always going to be the Jews. That's been the 3,500-year iron law of history. But the other iron law of history is that it doesn't end with the Jews. It starts with the Jews, but it ends with attacks against Christians, against moderate Muslims, and against Western civilization in general. And I think Western leaders, unfortunately, not only don't understand that, but you've got people like Mayor Mamdani in New York, Bernie Sanders in the Senate, AOC and others, who are fanning the flames of anti-Jewish hatred and are appeasing the Islamists. And ultimately, that is a threat that is just going to be turned back against our own country and our own civilization. The Israelis are on the front lines of fighting that threat, but we as the West have got to understand that that threat is coming for us.
0: And in New York City last week, we saw these Allahu Akbar stabbings. We saw Jewish citizens of New York and others coming together for a major rally on Sunday. They're obviously scared. Now we have Mamdani, the mayor of New York, who was recently spending all of his time trying to scheme a way to arrest the prime minister of Israel when he comes to New York City. He's now calling for street protests in New York for everybody to come out and protest against Netanyahu when he comes to New York City. Do you think it's a good idea for the mayor to encourage every anti-Semite and anti-Israel person, every Free Palestine radical to come together in the streets during the United Nations?
1: Yeah, it's a good idea if the mayor of New York wants the city to burn the way Paris is burnt, London is burnt, Brussels is burnt. I mean, all he's doing is he's encouraging these radical Islamists to do what they're doing across the West. And he's bringing it to New York's most, or America's most important city, New York, our financial capital, and a city that has, you know, the largest Jewish population. He's driving New Yorkers out of the city. And that's just going to be bad for New Yorkers in general to be driving out some of the best and brightest and most creative and most entrepreneurial New Yorkers and replacing them with violent extremists on his street.
0: Yeah, the idea, Mark, that he would call together in a big rally all of these people. These are the people that you see flying the Hamas colors, flying the Hezbollah colors. All these people you've seen in various forms, he's trying to get them all to come out during the United Nations and I guess show the world that New York City is now being run by the most anti-Israel, anti-Semitic administration that you could possibly imagine. Not exactly the signal that I think we need to be sending at a time when so many New Yorkers and Jews around the country are living in fear. Mark Dubowitz is the CEO of the Foundation for Defense of Democracies. Mark, thanks for your courage during this time in defending Western civilization. Glad to have you.
1: Honored to be with you. Thanks, Scott.
0: All right, Mark Dubowitz, a friend of the show, and we're glad for his time today. We got to take a break. We'll come back with more Common Sense for the American People right after this.
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3: 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I'm Dave Schmidt, former U.S. Marine and your hometown host.
4: I'm here with Andrew Wright, a wonderful Frederick police officer. And first, I like to ask Dave, kind of started this, is what are you passionate about?
5: I really enjoy policing just because I just genuinely enjoy helping people, being able to, you know, solve people's problems and be able to tell them, like, give them the results that we accomplished. I just find that fulfilling.
4: Yeah. Are you from this area?
5: I'm not. No, I'm from New York originally, actually.
4: New York. Okay. Yeah. When did you move down here?
5: I moved down when I first joined the military in 2015.
4: Military, so which branch?
5: Army.
4: And how long did you serve?
5: I served for just shy of 7 years.
4: Okay. So what is your special? What do you focus on in your job right now?
5: So right now I'm a patrol officer. Okay. I did just recently finish crash reconstruction school. So I am on the crash reconstruction team. So I get to go and help investigate fatal car accidents and car accidents that have serious bodily injuries.
4: Okay. So what do you focus on?
5: So this is the city streets.
4: Just the city streets.
5: Yeah. So like okay, North wow. Market Street, Patrick Street, you know, Monocacy.
4: I mean, I've heard about things happening in downtown too.
5: People have a little bit too much to drink and, you know.
4: Are you covering the evening shift?
5: So I used to be a night shift, but now I work during the day.
4: Oh, okay. So you're like a pretty 9-to-5-er?
5: 6 a.m. to 5:30 p.m.
4: Okay. Well, from WFMD and everybody here, thank you for your service.
5: Thank you for your support. 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

0: The man who made CNN safe for conservatives again. Here's Scott Jennings.
1: Thanks for joining us here. Common Sense for the American People on a Monday, July the 27th. A little bit more on the national security situation matters that we've been discussing. We did not actually bomb Iran last night. We had been bombing Iran, but we have paused over the weekend, I guess, to give diplomacy a chance again. Unfortunately, Iran says they are rejecting these peace talks. They say they still control the Strait of Hormuz, and they have turned back a few ships in the Strait, apparently. So the United States, I think we had bombed like 13 nights in a row, but we paused over the weekend. And then as we woke up today, the markets responded to this. Markets were rallying, and oil right now, a barrel of crude, is trading a little bit below $83 a barrel. And Prime Minister Netanyahu of Israel has left for Washington. He's going to talk to President Trump, I think, tomorrow. And they're going to, I guess, have a little strategy talk about whether to resume attacks here on Iran, what the posture should be of Israel and the United States. And our conversation with Mark Dubowitz just a few minutes ago was interesting. Israel is itching to go. And I think this is something that we here in the United States sometimes fail to keep in mind when we analyze this war. You know, I personally believe the fight against Iran for the United States is righteous. 47 years of Iranian and Iranian proxy and Iranian-funded attacks on American troops, on American bases, on American interests. People are dead. People are maimed. There is no doubt that Iran has been at war with the United States and at war with all of the West for the last 47 years. We have every right to look at these Iranians and this regime, the people who run it, and say, well, I guess they mean it when they say death to America and death to Israel. Israel's in a little different situation. They have to live with it on their doorstep. They've been fighting a multi-front war since October the 7th against Iran, against Hamas, against the Houthis, against Hezbollah. They have to fight this terror octopus in the Middle East that is literally on their doorstep. Literally on their doorstep. Now, we here in the United States deal with Iran because we have bases and we have military interests, and we have to deal with it. And what they've done to us over the last half century is real. By the way, I have heard people say crazy things on television lately. I was on TV the other day with some lady who purported to be a staffer of Donald Trump at some point, saying, I've never even heard of Iran until this year. That's the level of deep thinking going on the isolationist wing of American politics right now. I've never heard of Iran. Really? Never heard of it? Okay. Great argument. Well, you should have heard of it, because they have been adverse and hostile to American interests. The question put to me was, well, what would you spend? How much would you be willing to spend to deal with this? To deal with people who are trying to achieve a nuclear weapon, who say death to America? I'd spend a fair amount on America's national defense and national security when you have people in this world who clearly will never stop. And that's what makes the president's fight so righteous. He inherently and instinctively knows this. He knows they're never going to stop. That's why he attacked them in the first place, because they told our negotiators, Witkoff and Kushner, oh, yes, we still have some enriched uranium. We plan to make 11 nuclear bombs as soon as we can. These are not rational actors. They're not peaceful thinkers. They have no logic in their mind or in their heart. They simply have one thing on their brain: death to America. And if there's any space left over, death to Israel. That's what they think about. So the president's trying to take away their ability to ever have a nuclear weapon. so they cannot act on those impulses. For Israel, it's existential. You have people coming at you from all sides, missiles raining down, terrorist proxies of Iran coming after your people, coming after your sovereignty. It's outrageous.
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6: In baseball tonight, the Yankees are tied at the White Sox 4-4 in the top of the seventh. There was a rain delay at the start of that one. Rain delay at the start in St. Louis. It's now Cubs over the Cardinals 3-1 in the bottom of the third. The Mets beat Atlanta 14-3. Francisco Lindor, two homers, six RBIs. Juan Soto of the Mets is out with a grade 2 strained calf. Cody Bellinger of the Yankees is out 4 to 6 weeks with a grade 2 strained hamstring. Cleveland at Cincinnati rained out. They'll play a doubleheader Tuesday. Miami ended a 12-game losing streak, getting three runs bottom of the ninth to beat Philadelphia 8-7. Wins for Baltimore and Toronto. Texas over Seattle 7-3 today. Pittsburgh in 10 innings, won tonight 3-2 against Arizona. Tampa Bay Bucks defensive tackle Vita Vea has requested a trade. Colts quarterback Daniel Jones says he'll practice fully this Wednesday after last year's torn Achilles.
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7: A suspect at large. I'm Lisa Lacera, Fox News. Seattle officials give an update on the deadly shooting this weekend at a food festival near the Space Needle.
8: Seattle Mayor Katie Wilson telling reporters,
9: "We now know that at least two people exchanged gunfire outside the Seattle Center Armory. One is in custody, and a second has been identified as the 19-year-old deceased man."
8: Noting this individual was among three people killed. The other suspect, a 15-year-old, remains in custody for alleged firearms violations and assault.
9: Police continue to look for a third possible suspect.
8: At least four others were injured in the shooting, including a 2-year-old boy.
10: At this point, we believe this could be gang-related.
8: Assistant Police Chief Nicole Powell noting officials believe the 15-year-old arrested and the deceased 19-year-old were associates.
7: Fox's Kristen Goodwin, the 2-year-old boy, has been released from the hospital. The man convicted of killing four University of Idaho students in 2022 has asked to withdraw his guilty plea. Ryan Koberger filed a handwritten petition from a maximum security prison where he's serving four consecutive life sentences. He claims his attorneys didn't adequately represent him and that his guilty plea wasn't knowing knowingly or voluntarily entered because of unkept promises, but he didn't elaborate. A judge has found singer David must face trial in the killing of Celeste Rivas Hernandez, a 14-year-old girl who authorities say threatened to ruin his career by exposing their sexual relationship. Los Angeles County DA Nathan Hochman lists the charges.
11: First-degree murder with the special circumstances of lying in wait, doing this crime for financial gain, and murdering a witness to an investigation.
7: Hochman says prosecutors are still deciding whether to seek the death penalty. The dismembered body of Rivas Hernandez was found in a Tesla that David owned in the Hollywood Hills in September of last year. 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
7: A number of Republican senators are calling on the majority to skip the August recess and stay in Washington, D.C. to get the Save America Act passed.
15: Utah Republican Senator Mike Lee has called on Majority Leader John Thune now twice to cancel the August recess, writing Sunday on X, the Senate doesn't need a summer vacation as much as the country needs the Save America Act. Florida Senators Rick Scott and Ashley Moody and Jim Banks of Indiana have all said they're down to stay. The president wrote on Truth Social, Thune shouldn't allow the Senate to leave town until the act passes, or better yet, they terminate the filibuster to get it through. Thune said he doesn't have the votes to pass the act or to upend the filibuster or the 50 votes needed to pass the budget resolution the House passed last week, which includes the voter ID law. Jessica Rosenthal, Fox News.
7: Carly Simon has revealed she has Parkinson's disease.
16: The 83-year-old said she was diagnosed after her mobility continued to worsen following replacement surgeries on her knees and one hip. She also revealed she battled basal cell carcinoma, a form of skin cancer on her face, amid her Parkinson's treatment, saying in part the cancer was removed, but the surgery affected my appearance and made me more self-conscious about being seen in public. Simon assured fans she's not stopped living and not stopped working. She has written a new album titled Comes in Waves, her first since 2008. It's out August 14th. Michelle Polino, Fox News.
7: Social media influencers Andrew and Tristan Tate will remain in jail in Florida for at least two more weeks as they await their next extradition hearing. The brothers are accused of rape and sex trafficking in the United Kingdom. They've become one of the world's most polarizing social media personalities with their promotion of wealth, male dominance, and misogyny. And they moved to Romania in 2016. They were arrested there in 2022, accused of participating in schemes to lure women for sexual exploitation. That case has not yet moved forward because of legal and procedural problems. I'm Lee Silasera. This is Fox News.
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17: House Republicans are launching an investigation into U.S. companies using Chinese-developed AI, and two major names are being targeted. The chairs of the House Homeland Security Committee and the House Select Committee on China sending letters to Airbnb and Anysphere, the parent company of Cursor, one of the fastest growing AI companies ever, demanding that executives assist their probe. Lawmakers say Chinese firms have been running a spying campaign to, quote, accelerate its AI capabilities through the exploitation of American innovation, accusing them of doing things like stealing IP, taking a U.S. AI model, cloning it, and then passing it off as their own, but without any of the same safety guardrails. Airbnb CEO Brian Chesky said publicly that the company relies heavily on Alibaba's Quen model for customer service, calling it, quote, fast and cheap. Both Airbnb and Cursor have not responded to our request for comment. For Fox on Tech, I'm Madison Allworth, Fox Business.
18: The 930 WFMD Skyscan forecast for Frederick and surrounding counties. Got isolated showers and thunderstorms possible through the evening, mostly cloudy, low 69. For Tuesday, showers, thunderstorms, and rain quite possible throughout the day, high near 84, with up to 1 inch of rain possible. Tuesday evening, showers likely, possibly a thunderstorm early evening, mostly clear, with a low of 67. 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
1: Quick check of the headlines here on Monday, July the 27th. Washington News. The office of Senator Mitch McConnell of Kentucky has released a health update on the 84-year-old senator today. They say he is still not ready to return to in-person work in the Capitol following his June 14th hospitalization. McConnell's office says he will not be attending the Fancy Farm Picnic this coming weekend down in western Kentucky. It's an annual tradition at a Catholic church for Kentucky politicians. McConnell, who says he is in rehab care following a fall at his home last month, offered a comment in today's information. He says there's no place I'd rather be than at the annual Fancy Farm Picnic, and, quote, I hate it that I'll miss all the fun this year. He said he's looking forward to getting back to the Senate and back to Kentucky very soon. McConnell's office did not provide a timeline for his return. He has missed the last 38 votes on the Senate floor, and the chamber is scheduled to be in session for the next 2 weeks in Washington before the traditional August recess, although a few senators and President Trump are calling on Senate Majority Leader Thune to cancel the August recess. Anti-Semitism continues to rear its ugly head, this time in Canada, where Jewish bakeries in Toronto are being targeted in hate attacks. This is continuing a startling trend of anti-Jewish activity. Last week in New York City, a man yelling Allahu Akbar stabbed two people, one Asian and one Jewish. This has prompted outrage across the city's Jewish population. And joining me now to discuss that is Rabbi Yossi Levine. He is leader of the Jewish Center in New York City. He's been leader there since 2008. This is near where the attacks took place. Rabbi, let me welcome you into the show by thanking you for your courage in speaking out against this climate of violence and anti-Semitism. Your words at a press conference last week, we played them here on the show. They were quite powerful. Let's start here. Give us your perspective on what's going on in New York City among your people following these attacks of last week.
20: Well, thank you so much for having me, and thank you for your moral clarity. It feels like the Jewish community is under assault, and the mayor of New York has a lot to do with it. I think the mayor likes to believe, and the mayor has said, that my words are just words. I'm expressing my political opinions about a particular prime minister, about a particular state, particular nation. But I think what happened on Thursday brought home the message that words are never just words. They matter. They have real life consequences. And when you continuously demonize the state of Israel, the people of Israel, people who fly the Israeli flag, people who support the Jewish community, it puts a target on the back of every member of that community. When you use words like genocide, and you use words like war criminal, and you use words like apartheid, and you use words like monsters, well, we know what you're supposed to do when you see a monster. So when this vocabulary and this rhetoric becomes just the everyday rhetoric in New York City and beyond, when it becomes normalized, it puts an entire community in the crosshairs.
1: Rabbi Levine, you knew one of the stabbing victims. You knew one of the people who has now suffered in this climate of violence. How is he doing? And broadly speaking, of all the folks in your congregation and all the folks in your neighborhood there, how much fear is running through these families who they've got children and other family members who are out on the streets of New York every day?
20: Thank you for asking. Moshe came home from the hospital on Friday afternoon. He's in good spirits. He's expected to make a full recovery. But the fear and the anxiety are real. People are having conversations with their kids about what they can and can't wear walking through the streets of New York City. Should they hide their jewelry that expresses their Jewish identity? Should they wear a cap instead of a yarmulke? The bottom line is we are all in agreement that we are not going to be intimidated and we're not going anywhere. But the rhetoric has to stop.
1: So the United Nations meeting is coming up in New York City very soon, and Mayor Mamdani, for many, many days, and as a campaign promise, was trying to figure out a way to arrest the Prime Minister of Israel. He gave up on that, but now he's calling for mass street protests against Netanyahu when he comes to New York City. Now, we've seen what happens when the anti-Israel and free Palestine crowd comes out in New York City. You see people flying Hamas flags. You see people flying Hezbollah flags. You see all the anti-Semites seem to find each other in these street protests. What would you say to the mayor about calling for this sort of street activity given the climate of fear that currently exists in New York City's Jewish community?
20: I would tell the mayor that his words are reckless and irresponsible, and they're going to put lives in danger. It was a very clever political stunt to campaign and then double down on this promise that the mayor was going to have the NYPD arrest the prime minister when he set foot in New York City to attend the General Assembly in September. He's a smart guy. He had to know that legally, practically, there was no way that was going to happen. But what a tactic. Now you've identified this man as a war criminal. You've identified him as someone who's accused of genocide. Everyone who's a follower of his, everyone who's in any way related to the Prime Minister of Israel or to Israeli politics is now guilty by association. So you've painted in this broad brushstroke an entire community as being followers of this genocidal madman. And you get up and say, well, we're stuck. We have this legal technicality that tells us we can't arrest this guy. But wink, wink, everybody knows that this is a free country, and free country means you can get out there and take the streets and protest. And everybody has to appreciate that when the mayor says that, he, as you just said, is calling for what's surely going to look like the kinds of protests that we've seen in the past. And it's not just going to be a terrible story for the Jewish community. It's going to be a terrible story for the entire New York City. So it's, as I say, totally reckless and totally irresponsible.
1: Rabbi Levine, in the wake of these attacks last week and in the wake of this spike in anti-Semitic violence in New York City, and knowing what you know now about how Mamdani intends to operate, what are you having to do at your synagogue? What are synagogues across the city having to do right now in terms of ramping up security? I assume it's significant.
20: It is terribly significant. We spend hours and hours and all kinds of resources that should be deployed doing all kinds of more constructive things. We spend all kinds of resources thinking about how we are going to keep our congregation and our building safe on a day-to-day basis. We have people training to become members of a volunteer security team. We have people who are thinking about getting permits to carry weapons. We have people walking around with mace and pepper spray. People are rightfully nervous and anxious about the climate that the mayor has created. We happen to be undergoing a renovation at the moment, and it's surreal. I'm sitting there at a meeting talking about what our new facade is going to look like, and we're getting a report on the various level of bulletproof glass that we're going to install. I didn't know there was a vocabulary for this. Mm-hmm. And we have to decide, are we going to install the glass that can just repel the bullets that are fired by a handgun, or are we going to take it up a notch and make sure that we have the glass that can repel bullets that are fired by a semi-automatic weapon. This is what we're sitting around talking about. It's bonkers.
1: Absolutely bonkers. And final question. I've got 10 seconds here, Rabbi. Have you heard from the mayor since this happened?
20: I have heard from lots of elected officials. I've spoken to a district attorney. I have not heard from the mayor.
1: Well, that's outrageous in and of itself. Rabbi Yossi Levine from the Jewish Center, thank you for your time today. Thank you for your courage. Know that Christians all over New York City and all over the world stand with you as your community faces such uncertain times in New York City. I need to talk to you all for a moment about energy. 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
4: What happens when citizens begin to fear the very agencies created to protect them? 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Dinesh D'Souza examines intelligence, law enforcement, and the warning signs of government power turned inward. 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

0: You ought to drive a leftist crazy. Tell the truth and keep smiling. 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
1: Monday, July the 27th. Thanks for joining us here on Common Sense for the American People. Scott Jennings broadcasting for you today. A couple of things have come across the desk here over the weekend that I thought were worth noting. Number one, it was the weekend of the WNBA All-Star Game. This is women's professional basketball. I think we're talking about the WNBA here on the show more than we ever have. Lots of things have happened with the WNBA lately. And another instance of this league fundamentally misunderstanding what is going on out in the world. Right now in America, we are celebrating our 250th anniversary. Everywhere you go, every city, you go to arenas, you go by the public library, wherever you go, you're running into America 250 signage. Stop by a gift shop or an apparel store, you're likely to run into some America 250 t-shirts. There's bunting up on facades across the country. We're celebrating America's 250th anniversary. Sports leagues are celebrating America 250. However, for some reason, the WNBA at its All-Star game this weekend decided that it would not celebrate America 250. In fact, according to this, the WNBA opted out of putting a USA 250 patch on its all-star uniforms. So the WNBA, which is a perennial money loser, this is a non-profitable business. The WNBA, which has taken its main attraction, Caitlin Clark, and pummeled her into the ground, I guess for her perceived nonconformance with their politics. The WNBA, which is currently pummeling Sophie Cunningham for having the audacity to say that maybe it's not a great idea for biological men to be playing against women in sports. The WNBA, which can never seem to get on the right side of an 80-20 issue, can never seem to discern the mood of the public, can never seem to figure it out, has once again stepped in it by taking the USA 250 patch off of its uniform. I guess what happened was that one of their player union reps objected to wearing this patch. Now, the Players Association is saying that it did not ask the league to abandon the patches, but I guess maybe some individual union reps or some individual players did. It's a little murky. It's a little murky about what happened here. But the result of it was this. They had the game, and they didn't wear the patches. Now look, I'm not one to necessarily read everything into the wearing of apparel and shirts and hats. Leagues and teams make a lot of decisions, and okay, fine. But it seems to me that this was going to happen, and somebody complained, and they decided to take it off. And when you put it into the context of the fact that all the other leagues, NFL, NBA, NHL, MLB, soccer, NASCAR, UFC, WWE, they're all doing it. The NBA players, the men's basketball players, wore it in the finals. When you look at what the rest of sports is doing, this should be a no-brainer for the WNBA. Now, one of the players Brianna Turner, who plays for the Las Vegas Aces. She publicly criticized the plan. Whoever called for the WNBA All-Star uniforms to have the USA 250 patch should have thought through, considering no WNBA players would have been free 250 years ago. That's not entirely true, but... So there was a little bit of a criticism, which I guess the league then decided, let's throw it in the garbage and do something different than everybody else. Once again, another unnecessary public relations fiasco for the WNBA. RNC Chairman Joe Gruters is next. Stay with us.
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5: 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A 16-year-old
6: Frederick boy is facing firearms charges after deputies found a loaded handgun with an obliterated serial number during a traffic stop early Thursday morning. The Frederick County Sheriff's Office said deputies stopped Dalen Barnes around 3:30 in the area of New Design Road and Corporate Drive. During the stop, deputies recovered a handgun that was loaded with ammunition. Barnes is being charged as an adult. He's facing several firearms offenses. He's currently being held without bond at the Frederick County Adult Detention Center. A Rhode Island man is facing felony charges in Berkeley County after investigators say his five-year-old daughter was not properly restrained when she died in a crash on Interstate 81 in January. Authorities charged 29-year-old Dante Thornhill with child neglect resulting in death. Investigators say the crash data downloaded from the vehicle showed Thornhill was not wearing a seatbelt and his daughter was not in a car seat. Witnesses told deputies the pickup

0: eyes, followed by a rash. Anyone who develops symptoms should contact their healthcare provider before going to a medical facility. I'm Diana Gibson, Mid-Maryland's News Radio Center, 930 WFMD.
1: Fox News, I'm Sue Guzman. The Pentagon continuing its pause in strikes against Iran. Fox's Steve Harrigan is in the region.
2: After some heavy fighting now for the past 2 weeks, it has been largely quiet for the past 3 days. No signs of U.S. attacks going into Iran. No Iran strikes against U.S. positions. This after 13 straight days of U.S. attacks against Iranian positions.
1: President Trump says Iranian leadership is ready to talk because of the relentless U.S. strikes. Singer David is going to stand trial for the murder of a teenage girl in Los Angeles.
3: A judge finding prosecutors laid out enough evidence for David Anthony Burke to go to trial for the sexual abuse and murder of Celeste Rivas Hernandez and the dismemberment of her body. Burke, who also faces special circumstance allegations, is pleaded not guilty.
1: Fox's Kristen Goodwin reporting. 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
4: The 930 WFMD Skyscan forecast for Frederick and surrounding counties. Got isolated showers and thunderstorms possible through the evening, mostly cloudy, low 69. For Tuesday, showers, thunderstorms, and rain quite possible throughout the day, high near 84, with up to 1 inch of rain possible. Tuesday evening showers, likely possibly a thunderstorm early evening, mostly clear with a low of 67. 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
5: This is House Call for Health. Losing just 80 minutes of sleep per night could contribute to weight gain. That's according to new research published this month in the Annals of Internal Medicine, showing a possible link between sleep and weight changes. The study looked at adults who normally get 7 to 8 hours of sleep a night and told them to delay their sleep time by 90 minutes. Participants who got just 5 to 6 hours of sleep every night gained 1 pound on average over 6 weeks. The study also found those who slept less than 7 hours a night had more brain lesions associated with dementia and Alzheimer's. The research emphasized how sleep is essential for the brain to perform functions like cellular repair, memory processing, and the removal of toxins and waste. Unrelated to the study, the CDC and the American Academy of Sleep Medicine recommend adults get more than 7 hours of sleep per night. For more health news, go to foxnewshealth.com. 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
7: Where leftist narratives go to die. 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
8: What is one of those leftist narratives that we hear so much about the upcoming midterm election? That it is fait accompli. That the Democrats will win the November midterm, that no matter what happens, no matter how crazy the Democrats get, no matter what we do, you hear it in the media all the time, Democrats have an advantage. I'm not so sure. Maybe they do, a little. But if I were a Democrat, I'd be seeing some warning signs out there that would terrify me that I might be fumbling what historically would say should be a good year. To discuss all of this and the status of the two parties and where we stand ahead of the November election, I welcome into the Scott Jennings Show the chairman of the Republican National Committee, Joe Gruters. Mr. Chairman, thanks for coming back on the show. I know you hear all the conventional wisdom and all the punditry and all the conjecture about what a great time it is to be a Democrat. My view is, they've not improved themselves one bit since 2024 after Donald Trump was reelected. From your vantage point over at the RNC, what are you seeing?
9: Well, listen, they still have zero message. They're led by a bunch of radical leftists. They're nominating these mini Mondamis from coast to coast. I think we have a great opportunity in front of us, you know, to defy history, which we're planning on doing. On November 3rd, it's going to take a lot of work and a lot of effort and a lot of people coming together for the greater good. To save common sense over communism and craziness. But we're well on our way. I mean, we have the candidates and the matchups that we want. We have the resources we need. We have, you see, the presence of Michigan today. He's going to barnstorm the country nonstop between now and Election Day. We're going to have, the for the first time ever, the midterm convention. which I'm calling the Trumpapalooza, the

0: to highlight all the great things the president has done and all the great things that the president will do moving forward. And we got it. Like I said, it starts with candidate quality. We're at the top. But first, I couldn't come on your show again without once again saying that you are our prized communications fighter every single day. I'm so thankful that you're on our team, Scott. And I appreciate the work that you do on behalf of the conservative movement. I wish we had 20 of you to spread around, because the way you articulate the message on the right is unmatched. And I just want to say thank you on behalf of everybody in our movement.
1: Well, you're certainly welcome. I view this, and I thought your phrasing there was correct, Mr. Chairman. It's common sense versus communism. It's common sense versus crazy. This isn't, you know, I talk about this a lot in my public remarks when I make speeches out there. We're not talking about just arguing about the, you know, marginal tax rates and this plan or that plan. Western civilization is on the line here, and it's because the Democratic Party has been overtaken by these socialists, these communists, and I have to give them credit for one thing. They're not hiding the ball. They're not out there obscuring what they want to do. In fact, the Democratic Socialists of America co-chair, a lady named Megan Romer, went on television on Fox News this weekend and laid it out plain. Here's what they'd like to do if they get control. Cut number one.
2: So we're going to put up on the screen a few of the things that are part of your platform, and I want to ask you, just give me sort of a true or false on these. Abolish the Senate.
3: True.
2: Okay. Replace the presidency and Supreme Court as we now know them.
3: Yep.
2: Abolish ICE.
3: Absolutely.
2: Abolish borders and give amnesty to anyone currently in the U.S. illegally.
3: As a long-term plan, yep.
2: Defund the Pentagon.
3: Absolutely.
2: Abolish prisons, at least in large part.
3: Yeah, again, that as part of a long-term program, yeah.
2: Okay, so no prisons. Government or public ownership of most large corporations.
3: Yeah, absolutely.
1: That sound you heard on Sunday morning, Mr. Chairman, were jaws hitting the floor across America. This is the Democratic Socialists of America, the people who now effectively run the Democratic Party, laying out their agenda if they gain power. When you heard this, what was your reaction?
0: Well, listen, it doesn't surprise me, because 50% of the Democrats support these policies. They listen, they're basically doing an open coup of the United States. They want to fundamentally change the way this country is run. You heard it from them directly. They are not hiding. But this is what you get when you have a party that's led by Mamdani and AOC and Bernie Sanders. These guys are crazy radical leftists. They're trying to drive our country right off the cliff. So if you believe that government is the answer to all your problems, then you're going to buy into this nonsense. But if you still believe that in the free enterprise capitalist society that can take anybody from any wherever you're at, and you can achieve the American dream or have the chance of achieving the American dream through hard work, then you got to vote for us. I mean, the fact that these guys are nominating these leftists from coast to coast, not just big cities. We're talking about mid-America, Iowa, Michigan. Look at El Said in Michigan, where the president is today. These guys, like I said, they want to fundamentally change the country. That's why I always go back to the fact that, you know, when the president was saved in Butler, Pennsylvania, he was saved not only to save the country, but to save the world. And we have to come together. And we have to unite against these radicals and make sure that we preserve our democracy for not only our generation, but for future ones.
1: Mr. Chairman, these radicals, I think, are having success because the Democratic Party as an institution seems to me, I'm not a Democrat, but outside looking in, it seems to me that it is weaker than it's ever been. You have weak leadership in the form of Hakeem Jeffries and Chuck Schumer. Nobody really pays any attention to them. And the party itself has effectively become bankrupt. Can you describe for our listeners the difference between the financial position of the RNC, what you run, and the Democratic National Committee? I think when you hear these numbers, dear listeners, you will be astonished at just how weak and hollowed out and non-existent the Democratic Party nationally really is.
0: Well, this is a true representation of where the parties are at. right, and what they're trying to do. The Republican National Committee is sitting on the most cash on hand ever for four consecutive months. We've gone up every single month. And I think we're sitting on $128 million. And it's this is not corporate cash. These are hard dollars with contribution limits. Very tough to get. The Democrats are sitting on minus $2 million. I think they officially reported that they had $16 million cash on hand, but $18 million of debt, which they got an equity line to make sure they could pay their bills. We're 99 days out from the election, and they're $2 million in debt. They can't pay their bills. Their chairman's going crazy, throwing things at staffers. That's in total chaos. But where this really matters is the Supreme Court just threw out the coordinated campaign limit law. And that allows us, for the first time in the history, to coordinate directly with our candidates. It's a complete game changer in the way campaigns are going to run. And more importantly than that, it now allows us to spend at the candidate rate. So this cash advantage that we have, and if you look at our sister committees, which I think we're up 3-1 over the Democrats, and if you look at the overall collective, we have enough resources to back up our candidates where we have a lot of favorable matchups because the left has been driven by these left-wing radicals and put up these commies. And on the right side, we have MAGA warriors hand-selected by the president who've been endorsed, and the president's undefeated in these congressional races. And we have a lot of favorable matchups. And I always tell people, go to the Cook Political Report. Don't take it from me. We're going to defy history because out of the 18 toss-up races, we're going to win more than half. We only need to win six to keep the majority. But no matter all the doom and gloom that you hear, we have the better candidates, we have more resources, we have better messaging, and the left is teetering on bankruptcy. It's because that, you know, just like in real life, they think some of these guys think that they don't have to work and they just money will appear. Well, maybe after some of the you know, USAID and other things were cut off, maybe some of their resources dwindled away. And it didn't come as easy. We work hard to raise that money, and we're going to spend it to make sure we win.
1: Mr. Chairman, the position that you have been able to put the RNC in here, you've got $128.5 million cash on hand. No debt. No debt at the RNC. So this is all money that's can go to the operations of the party and the campaign operations for the fall. But at your counterparts, they have $18.5 million in debt against 16.3 million cash on hand. So they're effectively running in the red. And they also did something that is extraordinarily unusual. They took out a loan of $15 million and put up their campaign, their party headquarters as collateral against that loan. They literally have mortgaged their property to try to have some sort of influence in the upcoming election, just as a manager of a political party. When you heard that, what was your reaction to how the Democrats have decided to manage their own finances? Crazy.
0: Well, listen, the Democrats have given us lots of gifts this cycle, starting with those candidates. But when it comes to the finances, it's like a Christmas morning with all the presents they're giving us. It's not just the fact they took a mortgage out on their building. They've told vendors not to send them any more invoices until after the election. But ding, ding, ding, let me tell you something. Money doesn't flow in after the election. This is your time to raise money. We raise money all day, every day. The fact that the left is in this position means their candidates, you know, the candidates are not going to be able to count on the DNC at all. They have, and on top of that, their chairman, I don't know if you know this, Scott, their chairman had all the other officers sign NDAs to not talk about the finances with the press or outside people. That's how bad it is. I mean, this guy has a 4-year term. I hope I'm there the entire 4 years that he's there, because it's going to be it's going to make me look like a genius every single day.
1: Let me make sure we've got about 30 seconds here. Let me make sure I understand this. Did you say that the Democratic Party had instructed their vendors to not send them bills until after the election? I mean, look, I've been around politics a long time. I've heard of this in sort of limited, you know, instances where party or candidates or parties are trying to manage, you know, reports, you know, really ahead of a reporting deadline. But you have people performing work for the Democratic Party and saying, well, we can't pay you until after the election. Is this even legal, what they're doing?
0: No, I don't know if it is legal, but I read that today that came out of one of the internal calls.
1: Wow.
0: But that's how much trouble these Democrats are in. I mean, they are in such a hole, you're not going to be able to dig out of it because you can't have one guy or gal write a check for $100 million. We have limits. No. And so you have to go every single day and pound the pavement, work it. And we have Vice President Vance. We have President Donald Trump working with the party every day to raise money. And that's, you know, a lot of people to thank. But we're going to be well positioned in November.
1: Well, you make a point that I think some people may have forgotten, that when Vice President Vance came into office, it was an interesting decision because usually you don't do it this way. But the vice president did take on the role of national finance chairman for the party. And by all accounts, has done a great job. I've got about 20 seconds. I'll give you the last word before we break.
0: Listen, it's so great to have the vice president as our finance chairman, because it's one thing for me to call and say, hey, let me take you to dinner. When I could say, let me take you to dinner with the vice president, you could obviously imagine there's a lot more people that are willing. So he's done a phenomenal job. I'm so thankful. We have the president coming on for a bunch of events as well. And so we're going to continue to raise money and continue to put the pressure on these D's.
1: All right, we're going to come back after this. That voice you're hearing is Joe Gruters. He's the chairman of the Republican National Committee, and he's being generous with his time today. More after this on the Scott Jennings Show. Would you like to do something meaningful with lasting impact during this 250th anniversary of America? Scott Jennings here, asking you to take less than 10 minutes and read the Declaration of Independence. 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

0: best-selling book, A Revolution of Common Sense. 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
1: In about 60 seconds, we will continue our conversation with the chairman of the Republican National Committee, Joe Gruters, is here. But first, I want to tell you about a new partner that we've welcomed in here to the Scott Jennings Show. 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Chairman Joe Gruters of the Republican National Committee is here. Mr. Chairman, thanks for your time today. I was watching some CNN this morning, as I am sometimes wont to do, and the polling director over at CNN named Harry Enten had a little segment today. It might surprise some people, probably really surprise the viewers of CNN. But it has to do with the conventional wisdom around the president's leadership on national security and the polling and where people are headed here. Let's listen to Harry in cut number 24.
2: As the war has gone on and on and on, you might think, hey, the Democrats would be gaining ground in terms of trust that the American people would give them on Iran. If anything, it's the opposite. It's the opposite. Trust Democrats or Republicans more in Iran. In April, according to a Washington Post Ipsos poll, the Democrats were more trusted by 2 points. Again, close margin, no clear leader. But look where the shift has been. If anything, the shift has been in the Republican direction. Now the Republicans and Donald Trump are trusted more by 2 points on Iran. So, again, over the course of the war, if anything, the Republicans have been the ones that have been gaining ground.
1: This flies in the face, Mr. Chairman, of all the conventional wisdom. And I think it really comes down to one issue. What political party seems like they're for a strong America, and what political party comes down to thinking maybe this is just for a weak America? They don't believe in America. How do you see it?
3: Well, listen, I don't even think that Democrats love America right now. I think Trump derangement syndrome's real, and I think America derangement syndrome's real, and I think they're rooting against us. And I think if you look at the conflict right now with Iran, you know, we don't always know what's going on behind the scenes and behind the curtains in terms of national security. But I, for one, am thankful that the president has been willing to address this issue, the elephant in the room, and making sure that Iran does not have a nuclear weapon. And, you know, it's, you know, 47 years people have passed on addressing the atrocities that are happening over there. But this president was willing and had the courage to do the right thing. And now he's finishing the job and making sure we have the best possible deal. And yes, the Democrats are led by weak men. I mean, a lot of these guys want boys to go in the girls' locker rooms, and they want to mutilate children on and on. And so it doesn't surprise me that the shift on national security and any other issue in terms of strength is trending towards a Republican side.
1: Yeah, I think a lot of people right now, look, it's legitimate to debate a lot of issues, but boy, you look at the Democratic Party right now, misplaced priorities for American weakness on the world stage, constantly apologizing for America during our 250th anniversary, telling everybody that America's rotten at its core. I just don't think this is a recipe for instilling confidence that you could be a national governing party. I really don't. And then on top of that, you throw these Democratic Socialists of America in there and you think, man, is this really who we're going to turn the country over to? I don't think so. Chairman Joe Gruters, thanks for your leadership at the RNC, and we'll look forward to seeing you down at the National Convention down in Dallas. We'll talk about that in the weeks ahead. Common Sense for the American people. Done for the day. See you tomorrow from Nevada.
0: Truth, justice, and the American way. Look up in the sky. It's a bird. It's a plane. It's the Scott Jennings Show.
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6: Tonight in Major League Baseball, the Red Sox had just one hit against the A's until top of the sixth, a grand slam from Sidan Rafaela. Boston is leading 4-1 on the road in the sixth inning. Angels over Houston 4-1 top of the fifth. Brewers are getting shut out at San Francisco. Giants up 3-0 top of the sixth. Rain delay at the start in St. Louis, so they're only in the bottom of the sixth. Cubs ahead of the rival Cardinals 5-1, and the Yankees are winning two outs bottom of the ninth 9-5 at the White Sox. Pittsburgh in 10 innings edged Arizona 3-2. Wins for Toronto and Baltimore. Mets 14-3 over Atlanta. Today, Texas beat Seattle 7-3. Cleveland at Cincinnati was rained out. They'll play a doubleheader on Tuesday. And Miami ended a 12-game losing streak with three runs in the bottom of the ninth, beating Philadelphia 8-7. Zach Wheeler, no decision. He lasted just three innings.
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8: Leaving the door open for diplomacy. I'm Sue Guzman, Fox News. President Trump says Tehran is pushing for talks, and he says their willingness to negotiate is proof that the recent U.S. military attacks on Iran are working.
9: Now they requested a meeting. They would not have requested the meeting if we were doing that they want to meet is because we've been hitting them very hard.
8: And the president aboard Air Force One there, Israeli Prime Minister Benjamin Netanyahu, expected to present the president with intelligence alleging Iran is expanding activity at its Pickak Mountain nuclear site. The president traveling to a key battleground state today to sell an economic message ahead of the midterm elections. The story from Fox's Jared Halpern.
10: At the General Motors Proving Grounds in Milford, Michigan, President Trump took in high-speed racing demonstrations in a tour of factory floors before making his pitch to a packed assembly plant of auto workers.
9: There are more Americans working today in the United States of America than at any time in history. How about that? That, to me,
11: That's a stat that's hard to beat.
10: The president also touted tariffs, including a 25% import tax on foreign cars. Polls show tariffs are not popular with voters, and President Trump's approval ratings on the economy are sliding. Jared Halpern, Fox News.
8: Seattle police believe there are at least three people who exchanged gunfire in the deadly shooting outside the Seattle Center Armory Sunday. A 15-year-old who's in custody, an acquaintance who died at the scene, and another who remains at large.
12: We will leave no stone unturned to bring all of those who may be involved to justice.
8: Police Chief Sean Barnes, three people were killed, four others injured, including a two-year-old boy. America's listening to Fox News.
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8: Singer David will stand trial for the murder of a teenage girl in Los Angeles. Fox's Kristen Goodwin has more.
26: A judge finding prosecutors laid out enough evidence for David Anthony Burke to go to trial for the sexual abuse and murder of Celeste Rivas Hernandez and the dismemberment of her body.
27: We intend to bring him to justice before a jury at a trial in the upcoming future.
26: LA District Attorney Nathan Hochman. Evidence included DNA and blood collected in Burke's garage that matched the victims, and text messages revealing Rivas Hernandez got pregnant and had an abortion more than a year before she was killed. Prosecutors allege Burke killed the 14-year-old and dismembered her body after she threatened to report their illegal relationship. Burke, who also faces special circumstance allegations, is pleaded not guilty. Kristen Goodwin, Fox News.
8: L.A. District Attorney Nathan Hochman says a trial can take place in as early as 60 days. And also, Savannah Guthrie is renewing her plea for information about her mother's disappearance earlier this year. In a Facebook message today, she directly addressed her mother's abductor or abductors.
28: I'm asking you, begging you, to do the right thing now. Make the right choice. Help us find her. Tell us where to look for her. I truly believe it is never too late to do the right thing.
8: 84-year-old Nancy Guthrie has been missing for nearly 6 months. After vanishing from her Tucson, Arizona home, no suspects have been named. A tornado sweeping through Wisconsin today, damaging homes and knocking out power to thousands of people. The National Weather Service using radar confirming that tornado in Winnebago County, about 90 miles northwest of Milwaukee. Images posted to social media showed extensive damage in Appleton, including homes stripped of roofs and siding, cars flipped over, and streets littered with tree limbs. So far, there have been no reports of any injuries or deaths. I'm Sue Guzman. This is Fox News.
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31: The 930 WFMD SkyScan forecast for Frederick and surrounding counties. Got isolated showers and thunderstorms possible through the evening, mostly cloudy, low 69. For Tuesday, showers, thunderstorms, and rain quite possible throughout the day, high near 84, with up to 1 inch of rain possible. Tuesday evening, showers likely, possibly a thunderstorm early evening, mostly clear, with a low of 67. 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

0: to The Ramsey Show in the Fair Winds Credit Union Studio. I am Rachel Cruz, hosting this hour with Jade Warshaw. And we are answering your questions about your life and your money. So give us a call at 888-825-5225. All right, let's head to New Orleans. And we have Mary on the line. Hi, Mary. Welcome to the show.
1: Hi, thank you so much for having me on.
0: Absolutely. How can we help today?
1: So this is what's going on. So recently, I found out that I am inheriting 100 ounces of Spock gold coins, which is a total value of $409,500. And so I'm 25.
0: Wait, $409,000?
1: Mm. Yeah.
0: So almost half
1: a
0: million.
1: It's a lot.
0: Yeah.
1: Yeah, I know. And
0: okay. So
1: I'm 25 and I'm an only child and my parents are older. So my dad's 71 and my mom is 66 and they're both living. And so right now already I'm inheriting my house that is $620,000 and then my mom's life insurance policy of $150,000. And so that is equal to, and my dad sold his life insurance policy. So that is equal to $1,179,500. And so this is a lot of information that, you know, that I'm learning. And so right now we have no car notes, no student, like we have no debt whatsoever. And so I'm just trying to figure out how to go forward with this. Right now we have, like, for example, like our car, like we have no AC in our car and, like some other things that we need to do around the house. And so, I'm just trying to figure out, like, a lot of people have been saying you should try to sell some of the gold, like maybe half of that amount. And, and so I'm just trying to figure out how to approach this.
0: For sure. So do you have, so the gold specifically, is it in your possession or will you get it when your parents pass?
1: So the only thing my dad says, and I think I need clarification, I try to get clarification with him on this, is that he said everything that I have is already yours. And so I, like, the gold is in our safe right now. And I spoke to a financial advisor and he said I should put in like a safe deposit box, or my dad should. And I spoke to my dad and he got really upset and he refuses to do that and wants to keep everything in his possession.
0: So the gold is in his possession right now, not yours.
1: Yes, but there's no legal writing on, like it's not even in my parents' will. And like my mom doesn't even know that he has it.
0: Oh my God.
1: But yes, to answer your question, it is in his possession.
0: Okay. So there's nothing for you to do today because you don't have anything, right? It's not sitting in your home that you can go and start making financial moves. It's his. If you want to ask another clarifying question of, hey dad, if this is going to be mine and you're not going to use it and what's mine is yours or whatever phrasing he said, and you want it today to, because what I would do is cash it out and start investing.
2: For sure.
0: And, you know, using it to, you know, upgrade your life a little, which is not wrong, so that you can.
1: And I still live at home. I hate to interrupt. I'm sorry. I still live at home.
0: Okay.
1: With my mom and dad. And so just to put that out there.
0: Okay. Mm-hmm. Gotcha. Yep. Okay. I think you guys just need just a lot of more clarity around all of this, because it's big numbers you're talking about. So first and foremost, I would encourage him to get a will, and you guys can go to mamabearlegalforms.com. It's pretty easy to do. You just get a state-specific will for one in Louisiana, and you write down the ass, you know, you just walk through the process. But that way, you at least, if anything hits probate or when they pass, you have this document that helps get things through so much faster. It is miserable to be digging through everything when they've passed if they don't have a will. That's my number one is will. Number two is I would be having a conversation with him just to say, okay, dad, you've told me all of this. What do you want to do? What are you, is the expectation that this all comes into my possession when you die? That's great. Like, either way, it doesn't matter.
2: That's fine.
0: I just need to know what's going on. And dad, you probably want to discuss this with mom and let her know
2: what just, you guys have.
0: Just to be on the same page. Like, it's so interesting that right. he's keeping that from her.
1: Right, I know. He doesn't, she thinks she has a spending problem, but the thing is, though, I think it's a lot of financial, I don't know how I should word it. I don't want to say abuse, but like...
0: Dysfunction?
1: It kind of, pardon?
0: Dysfunction?
1: Yeah, like he, like for example, he makes the most of the money in the house, but he expects my mom to pay everything, like groceries, like he doesn't contribute to everything and only pays electricity and water.
2: They've got something interesting going on, and if I were you, I'd probably try to steer clear of some of that because it has nothing to do with you. But I would ask, for the things that pertain to me, can there be clarity around that? And can we have a family discussion around it? Because I don't want any of this coming to light after the fact and it coming out on me.
0: Yes.
2: Do you see what I'm saying? Whenever there's secrets, it can end poorly and the wrong people can kind of have to bear the weight of that. And so if you guys can have those discussions in the light of day when everybody's mm-hmm. above ground, that is fabulous.
0: Right. Yeah.
1: Right. And I told my dad, I said, Dad, you need to talk to mom about this. This is not fair.
2: Uh-huh.
1: And he's like, no. Like, I need to protect this. He's very, like, doomsday.
2: Mm-hmm. Are you the only sibling? Are you the only child?
1: Yes, I'm an only child.
2: Okay. Okay.
0: So yeah, I mean, I think you can say as much as you want, but at the end of the day, they're adults. They're going to do what you want, and you can't control that. So to Jade's point, there's only so much effort you could put in.
2: Just ask,
0: and there may not be, but it'd be like, here's my requests, Dad. How can you help me out here? And then Mary, beyond that, I just wonder for you and your financial future, right? I mean, and pretending like this doesn't exist.
2: Don't depend on it.
0: But for you to be self-sufficient, for you to move out and be on your own, you said you're 24?
1: 25,
0: yeah. For you to start living your life, right? And mm-hmm. and again, if or when this stuff comes to fruition, that's wonderful. And I think you can be really wise about that. I would... I would use it to upgrade some things in life. I would invest probably a bunch of it. I may give some of that, you know, like there's different things you can do when it happens. But between now and then,
2: because it's a long way to go,
0: you don't know when it's going to happen start living your life and set yourself up well with really healthy spending habits, practicing saving and generosity. So we always talk about how money's a magnifying glass that makes you more of what you already are. And so if you create good money habits, Mary, and you have a level of security and contentment and a life that you've built yourself, and then this windfall of $1 million comes, that's just going to magnify who you've become, which is a very healthy person around money. So that's what you can control.
2: I mean, I got to believe if she's 24, I got to believe the parents are 50s.
0: Yes, but he said he may give it. He's like, what's mine is yours. So the question is he going to give it to her now or not? I don't know.
2: So
0: clarifying questions, but at the end of the day, your parents, like all of ours, have some little woo-woo tendencies. But if you can just clarify some of it, I think, that clarity is very, very important.

0: Here's something most Medicare agents won't say. Most of them can't show you all your options. They're tied to a handful of companies, so they're only going to show you what those few sell. 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Chapter helped her switch to a plan for $168. That's over $2,700 a year back in her pocket. And listen, you only get certain windows of time to make this decision. If you miss it, you could be stuck with the wrong plan for an entire year. But here's the good news. Chapter's services are completely free to you. So don't settle for limited options or guess your way through this. Just dial #250 and say Medicare. That's #250 and say Medicare.
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2: When you're stuck in a cycle with money, you know, two steps forward, one step back, it can feel like you're losing your mind. 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
0: Most people know me as the guy who did stupid with a lot of zeros on the end. 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

0: Up next, we have Courtney in Las Vegas. Hi, Courtney. Welcome to the show.
1: Hi, Rachel. Hi, Jay. How are you guys today?
0: Hi, we're doing great. How can we help?
1: Good. I just want to first off by saying I have listened to Dave and Rachel for 15 years. I'm 31 years old, never been in debt, cash flowed my entire college, medical stuff, and everything.
0: My gosh, well done.
1: So thank you. If it wasn't up for you guys, I don't think I'd be, you know, where I am today. So huge, huge thank you and such an inspiration.
0: Absolutely.
1: My question today is I am navigating a divorce. Mm-hmm. I have a 1- and 3-year-old, and I am running out of money. I've been a stay-at-home mom for 4 years, mm-hmm. and I've lost everything. So with, you know, working prior to getting married, I've had a life savings of $70,000, and it's dwindled down to $50,000 in lawyer's fees. Mm-hmm. The custody arrangement and child support is currently what we're, you know, litigating. Mm-hmm. I just don't know if it's worth fighting for. I'm scared. I don't know if it's worth getting into debt for. I just don't know if I could sleep at night knowing I didn't fight for my 2 days.
0: Mm-hmm. Oh, Courtney, I'm so sorry.
2: Is he a good guy and it just didn't work out? Or is he somebody that you really do feel like you need custody, full custody? What's the nature of the battle?
1: He is a very successful entrepreneur here in town. And so when we were together, he was just a workaholic. I would say he's an okay. I mean, as far as like hands-on, he believed in traditional roles and I was a stay-at-home mom. But I left because it became abusive. And unfortunately the court system, as long as he wasn't abusive to the kids, he is guaranteed 50% custody. And so that's kind of where I'm at. The only control he has over me is the financial, you know, litigation over this. And he is draining me on purpose. Just not complying with, you know, the discovery process that my attorneys are asking and just delaying court proceedings. I'm on month 9 of our separation and our divorce, and I have nothing. So I don't know if it's just subtle, giving the kids 50%.
0: Yeah. My question is, why are they not pushing harder on him to get what they need so that it's not dragging out? Because you said he's doing this on purpose. I mean, there's a point that it starts to become he's not obeying the courts, right? Mm-hmm. When things are said and done. So what, I'm curious
1: because
0: what your lawyers are saying.
1: Right. And they see it all the time. Unfortunately, it's not unique, especially with high level business people and people in power with money. His team and him ask for extensions. And just basically my attorney has to file motion to get in front of the judge to mediate. But as I'm sure a lot of people know, this is such a lengthy process.
0: Yeah,
1: and I'm already $50,000 in.
0: Are you not entitled to what's the divorce law in Nevada? Are you entitled to half of his money?
1: Mm-hmm. I signed a prenup. He is 15 years older than me. We had a baby out of wedlock, or we weren't married yet. And so I signed my life away to ensure that our family stayed together.
0: Okay.
1: And he comes from a Middle Eastern background, so quitting my job and staying home to raise kids was very important.
0: I gotcha.
1: To him.
0: Okay.
2: Tell me the numbers again. I just want to make sure I heard correct. You said you started with $70,000, and what do you have left?
1: $20,000.
2: Okay. I'm glad I clarified that. And what are you doing for work? You said you've been going through this for 9 months. In that 9 months, what's your life looked like work-wise?
1: Yeah, I've picked up within the 9 months, I was just doing side gigs, you know, part-time with a catering company friend, and then like DoorDash and Uber Eats mm-hmm. to help pay some of these litigation fees. And now I luckily was able to get a full-time job with a home builder here in Las Vegas.
0: How much will you be making?
1: It's sales based, but I get a base pay of 60 and can earn upwards to 150.
2: Oh, fabulous.
0: Good, Courtney. That's amazing. Yeah.
2: And
0: that's
2: what
0: amazing.
2: What happens to the kids during the day?
1: So when they're in right now we have a temporary custody order. He does have 50%.
2: Okay.
1: And when they're with me, I'm lucky enough to have my parents help watch them.
2: Okay. I was going to ask about family. I just want to make sure you have some people in your corner that you're getting, if nothing else, emotional support from.
1: Absolutely. I'm very blessed.
0: Good. Yeah. Good. Well, you called in with two moms. Mm-hmm. And girl, I'd fight like hell for my kids.
2: I know that's right.
0: For their health, if it was a health situation, I'm doing anything for my kids. If it's a situation of, anything around, if you feel like they're in danger in any level, I'm fighting.
2: Yeah.
0: So that's what I would be doing.
2: Mm-hmm.
0: And we can worry about the money on the other end of
2: later.
0: It. But, but I also will say this with the asterisk. Because of his, power, whatever it all is, I don't want you dragging, for your sake, this on for 3 years.
2: And for the kids' sake.
0: And for the kids' sake, right? Like that, and not even from the money side, but just for you, right? And moving on with your life and starting to mm-hmm. rebuild Courtney, right? And who you're going to be in this next chapter of your life. So, so I don't know if there's a time limit. I don't know if you've had anyone that's walked through something like this that you're close with. But you know what I'm saying? Like, I say all of that. Like, my mom heart is just like, I am going to be kicking down doors. But then on the other end, I'm like, but I also want to be realistic about this. Does that make sense?
2: Yeah. And I just want to ask, where'd your lawyer come from? Was this somebody highly recommended? Was this just somebody you found on Google? How'd you find your lawyer?
1: It was a recommended lawyer, extremely successful lawyer, wonderful, but just people in my life that know him. That means that comes with a pricey, price tag for sure.
2: Yeah.
1: But he's a very extremely reputable lawyer here in
2: okay.
1: town.
2: Okay. And is he mean?
1: So,
2: cause I'm like, I feel like you need somebody who is going to go hard.
0: Yeah.
1: He's very hard. But at the end of the day, I just feel like sometimes with these lawyers, it's a business to them. I mean, every email I send is $400.
2: Of course.
1: Every phone call is $600. So, he's great in that aspect. And he's really focusing because I won't get anything, right, as far as assets, division of property, nothing.
2: Child support?
1: 18 years. Exactly. So you have 18 years of child support that this is worth fighting for because – he's a multimillionaire. If it can change, I currently get $1,000 a month from him. And if I can get up, towards $6,000 to $8,000 a month,
2: this is so crazy. Wow. This is so crazy. I'm sorry you're going through this. I really am.
1: Thank you.
2: I really am. Yeah. I'd be going to the mat on this. I'd go as long as you can, and I agree with Rachel. Mm-hmm. I think there's probably, and I think that'll be revealed to you if it comes to that point. I pray it doesn't. I like to think that who people are truly shows itself.
0: Mm-hmm.
2: And that would be my prayer, is that who this guy is shown to the judges and shown to all who are involved. He's clearly making this difficult. And to me, that is such a red flag when somebody is intentionally trying to make things difficult on
0: the next
2: party. And on the children. Like,
0: yeah,
2: is that really the person that the children should be with, that they're intentionally causing dissension? But I hate that this is happening to you.
0: Yeah. But Courtney, you're amazing. You're an amazing mom. You took an extremely brave, vulnerable, scary step to go out on your own. And knowing that you only had so much, and you're going to be fighting your way. And let me tell you, your kids are that's the example that's set in front of them is you. Mm-hmm. And they're lucky to have you. So, girl, keep fighting. Call us back if you need us. And, again, we're so, so sorry.

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2: Loudoun County Sheriff's Office said its agreement with U.S. Immigration and Customs Enforcement will remain in place for now, despite ongoing debate over the agreement. According to Loudoun Now, the agreement allows ICE officials to use space at the Loudoun County Adult Detention Center and coordinate with the jail when individuals in custody may be subject to federal immigration enforcement. Supporters say the agreement is an important public safety tool because it allows local and federal authorities to share information and work together when dealing with people who may be in the country illegally. The sheriff's office has defended the agreement.

0: was arrested following the incident on July 15th near Anglican Parkway and Lowe's Island Boulevard. Deputies say a female pedestrian was approached and grabbed on a walking trail, but fought back the attacker and escaped before calling 911. Velasquez is charged with abduction, assault, and battery. He also has an outstanding warrant for child neglect and is being held without bond. An immigration detainer has been filed in this case. I'm Diana Gibson, Mid-Maryland's News Radio Center, 930 WFMD.
1: Fox News, I'm Ted Lindner. President Trump traveling to Michigan Monday, visiting a General Motors facility in the battleground state of Michigan, where he touted the success of the auto industry under his administration.
2: There are more Americans working today in the United States of America than at any time in history. How about that? That's a stat that's hard to beat.
1: Labor economists, though, continue to warn President Trump persistent import levies continue to promote broader consumer affordability concerns. And the Pentagon continues its pause in strikes against Iran, Fox's Steve Harrigan.
3: After some heavy fighting now for the past 2 weeks, it has been largely quiet for the past 3 days. No signs of U.S. attacks going into Iran. No Iran strikes against U.S. positions. This after 13 straight days of U.S. attacks against Iranian positions.
1: President Trump says Iranian leadership's ready to talk because of the relentless U.S. strikes. 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
4: The 930 WFMD Skyscan forecast for Frederick and surrounding counties. Got isolated showers and thunderstorms possible through the evening, mostly cloudy, low 69. For Tuesday, showers, thunderstorms, and rain quite possible throughout the day, high near 84. With up to 1 inch of rain possible. Tuesday evening showers, likely possibly a thunderstorm early evening, mostly clear with a low of 67. 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
5: I'm Gianna Gelosi with your Fox True Crime Minute. The FBI says it's now involved in the case of a newborn baby's body that was found in a porta potty at a West Michigan music festival. The body was found June 28th in the camping area of the Electric Forest Music Festival held at Double JJ Ranch in Rothbury. Officials haven't provided a whole lot of details about the circumstances, but did say the body was found by an employee of the restroom vending company during routine maintenance. The Michigan State Police says preliminary autopsy findings show the infant was viable and born alive. The FBI's Detroit field office separately announced that it was assisting the Michigan State Police with the investigation and would offer the $15,000 reward for the identification, arrest, and conviction of the person or people responsible for the newborn's death. Michigan State Police said in a statement on X that they are confident that continued investigative efforts and forensic science will lead them to a suspect. 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I'm Gianna Gelosi with your Fox True Crime Minute.
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0: 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All right, let's head to Rebecca in Sioux Falls. Hi, Rebecca. Welcome to the show.
1: Hi, guys. So my husband and I, we bring in right around $32,000 a year.

0: we rent, our rent just went up from $850 to $1,250 a month. I bring in roughly about $1,500 a month gross before with Spark, doing Walmart Spark. And I also have, I'm an artist, and I bring in roughly on the low end $400 a month, high end $600. Wages barely are getting by. Mm-hmm.
1: Wait, is that $2,000 total, Rebecca? Your art, it was the $400, and the mm-hmm. $1,500 was your Spark Walmart delivery?
0: Yep.
1: Okay,
0: yep.
1: So $2,000. And
2: what's he do?
1: What's your husband do?
0: He's in construction, so on a good week, if he is allowed to work overtime, he can bring in, like, his checks will usually be about $1,400. That's with the overtime. If not, it's maybe $1,100 every 2 weeks.
2: How long has he been doing that?
0: He's been with the company only about a year.
2: Okay.
0: We moved up to South Dakota roughly 2.5 years ago from Missouri, mm-hmm. Because God told us to move up here. And it just, it's great. There's no state taxes up here, but like everywhere else in the country, rent is just outrageous.
2: No, I'm a go ahead and say rent's not the problem here. $850 yeah. is fabulous rent. And honestly,
0: oh, no, that's fine. But it went up to $1,250.
2: Right, but $1,250 is fabulous rent. $1,250 is not yeah. bad. I think the issue is, I'm not going to say I think, I know the issue is it's an income issue. $32,000
1: for two adults working,
2: it's going to be almost impossible to survive on that.
0: Mm-hmm.
2: And that's
0: mm-hmm.
2: what you're feeling. That's the weight. It's kind of like the walls are closing in on you, I think. And you have every right to feel that way. So what Rachel and I are going to try to do is help you and hopefully inspire you guys to see what more can you do to bring in a stable income. Because
0: right.
2: to your point, it's very tough to get ahead when you don't have margin. And also to your point, there's variable expenses that have the ability to go up, and you mm-hmm. can't control that. And so the only part mm-hmm. that you can control is your contribution. And so let's talk about that a little bit. You said you're an artist, and you said you're doing Walmart Spark. If we could yep. snap our fingers right now, and it's 3 years from now or 5 years from now, and you're doing exactly what it is that you love, what would that be?
0: That would be my art.
2: Which is
0: I
2: what?
0: I do watercolor painting, and I've started like a greeting card business, and I sell my cards like at various little gift shops and cafes, and I would love to like get into something bigger, maybe not like Hallmark, but like all of my cards are like Christian focused. I put scripture on them,
2: uh-huh.
0: and like people love them. And the other thing is I paint each one separately, so you're never going to get like the exact same card twice in a row.
2: So you're an artist, you're artistic, you love people, you like encouraging. I'm hearing all these things that you love mm-hmm. to do. What I would love for yep. you is to continue doing that thing that gives you a lot of joy. But in the meantime, mm-hmm. I also want to find a way to use those same skill sets in a full-time job that's not a side hustle, but a full-time, money-paying, regularly job. Mm-hmm. And so we're going to give you find the work you're wired to do, because those jobs exist out there. I think you're just narrowing your focus to, I can only paint.
1: Yeah, how old are you, Rebecca? How old are you guys?
0: I'm 49, and he's 48.
1: Do you guys have kids?
0: I have a child from a previous marriage that wants nothing to do with me.
1: Okay.
0: So I pay like, child support every month, and that's like the okay. only interaction I get. So
1: okay, so yeah, so your second kind of your second chapter in life.
0: Yeah,
1: what's it gonna be?
0: And I feel it's just like, you know, we're both getting up to 50.
2: Yeah.
0: We have no we don't have any retirement saved up other than like what he possibly.
1: Okay,
0: has
1: Rebecca, I'm gonna say something. I think you just need to go get a job.
2: A J-O-B.
1: I think you need to go work at be a receptionist at a dentist office there in Sioux Falls. I think you need to go work a receptionist at a hotel. Yeah. You guys are 50. You don't have time. You know, and I know you love the art stuff and do it on the side because I would love for something like that to take off. And in the meantime, obviously be dreaming about what that full-time career could be that you love. Like exactly what Jay was saying. But right now, you know, you're not two 22-year-olds, you know, trying to figure it out.
2: And I'll be honest, I thought you were at first, but your voice sounds young. And the way you were talking, I was like, oh, these cats, they're in their 30s. But when I hear that you're 49 and in the 50s, Rachel is exactly right.
1: And husband, same thing. Let's get on it, dude. You know what I mean? I mean, and I know maybe you've tried. I'm not sure, but I do want you guys. I want you in careers. You know, we just talked to a single mom who's going through a divorce last segment, and she just found a job making 60 commission sales. I mean, I don't know what you can plug into, but we got to kind of get this gravy train moving.
2: What do you attribute this to?
0: I don't try to hold on to this and make this as an excuse, so don't take it that way.
2: Okay.
0: But I am on the spectrum, and so being in like a really busy place with a lot of people, that's like shuts me down.
1: Okay.
0: And so that's why.
2: But what about work from home?
1: Work from home.
2: Like,
1: I wonder.
2: Call service. I'm gonna tell you. Let me tell you about this, because this is not the be all end all, but it is something that exists out there. When I was first getting started in my career, this is kind of a side hustle, but it's a way to start getting you some experience. There's a website, it's called Arise, A-R-I-S-E, and you can go on there, and it's all customer service jobs. All you need is a computer and a little phone headset, and you can pick, you can work for AAA, you can work for Home Depot, you can work for an electric company, and it's, you can make, you know, $20 an hour just doing that, and you can pick your hours. And so start with something like that, where at least we're getting our hours up, and that's something you can do alongside all the other things you're doing. So let's start stacking these options together and create, because what I want from both of you, I want you both making 30,000. Let's start there. I make 30, you make 30. Now we make 60. And then we go, I make 40, you make 40. Now we make 80. And let's stair step these goals. But I really think you and your husband need to write it out.
1: I mean, if you did that and you did 20 hours a week, 40 hours a week, you'd be bringing him around 36,000.
2: Yes.
1: And if he did it too, bada bing, bada boom.
2: We got
1: 70 grand coming in, Rebecca.
2: Promise me you'll go on that
1: 70 grand.
2: Site.
1: That's wild. Do you agree with me, Rebecca? Yeah. That's wild. You just went from 32, I mean, you both working full time, to 70.
0: We had savings saved up to like 10 grand. But I'm just saying, like, we did have savings saved up. Last year I was in a really bad car accident, hit a deer.
1: Okay.
0: Broke ribs, all that good stuff.
1: I totally hear you. And I want to be respectful for sure. But I also, you called, and we want to give you tough luck because we got about 10 seconds. So I just want to tell you, you can do better than 10 grand, Rebecca. You really can. You guys got to just churn out some hours for 2 or 3 years. Be tired at the end of the day.
2: Yes,
1: real
2: ma'am.
1: Tired. But you guys got this. I think that's your way out. And you guys get to choose if you want to do it or not. And life is hard, for sure. We all have different challenges and things that we face. But you got this, Rebecca. You guys can do this.

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0: Up next, we have Brianna from Austin. Okay, tell me how you pronounce your name so I don't want to get it wrong the whole call.
1: You're good. It's Brianna.
0: Brianna, perfect. Thanks for calling in. How can we help?
1: So me and my husband have been trying to have a baby the last 2 years, but we discovered that we have to do IUI if we're going to do it.
0: Mm-hmm.
1: We have about $90,000 in consumer debt. The majority of that is student loans, and we just kind of want to see if we're on the right timeline to start Stork mode.
2: How do you pay for the IUI?
1: So we want to cash flow it. It's like kind of in the middle of the debt payoff. So our plan was to pay off all of our credit cards and our car loan, pause the debt snowball, cash flow the IUI each mm-hmm. month, which is about $2,500 per cycle.
2: Okay.
1: And then once that's successful, start the student loan payments because I will graduate on the first week of September. So my payments won't officially start until 6 months after.
2: Okay. How much was, when you said pay off the credit cards and the car first, what are those totals?
1: We have one credit card, which is about $14,000. Our car loan is $6,100. And then we have one more credit card that's about $1,000.
2: Okay.
0: And was that included in the $90,000 or is that additional?
1: That's included in the
0: included. Okay. Gotcha. Okay.
2: And why did you, what caused you to choose those three kind of arbitrarily? Like, what's the thought behind that?
1: Just because the minimum payments are the highest with the interest rate and stuff, and my school payments aren't mandatory yet. Right now, I've just been making payments.
2: Are you still actively taking student loans?
1: No.
2: Okay. Okay. And when do you finish again? Tell us again when you're done.
1: First week of September.
2: Okay. I love the fact that you're going to cash flow IUI. I think that that's fabulous. And you guys are already married, right? Just making sure.
1: Yeah.
2: Okay. I don't have a problem with this plan. I think the moment that you are pregnant is the moment that you push pause on your debt payoff. The moment that you go to the doctor and they're like, yeah, it's positive. That's the moment that you can kind of push pause and start stacking up a bunch of money for Stork mode. And that money, I mean, hopefully everything is healthy and everything goes well, and then you'll have this big pile of money that's there after the baby's born and everybody goes home healthy that you can put towards this debt. How much margin do you guys have every month to work with?
1: About $3,000. My husband's a firefighter, so some months he gets, 6 months out of the year, he gets three checks, and then 6 months out of the year, he gets two checks in a month.
0: Okay. And when do you guys want to start this?
1: Our credit cards and car loans should all be paid off by January with our timeline.
0: Okay, gotcha. And then you would just use that $3,000 of margin to cash flow and maybe throw $500 at the debt as you're going?
1: Yeah.
0: Okay. And why are y'all waiting till January? I'm just curious. You just want to get some debt out? Is that a priority before you start?
1: So when I give birth, I want to stay at home, and so then we'll be living off of one income, and I just don't think we can afford all of mm-hmm. the loan, the credit card payments and student loans and
0: gotcha.
1: The car loan while on one income.
2: That's good. Have you budgeted it out detailed?
1: Yeah, we have every dollar. We have an every dollar budget.
2: Okay, but the future, I mean, have you done a detailed budget of what you think the future will look like on the one paycheck? The one salary.
1: We've been kind of sorting that out today. This is just kind of our plan that we've been working out this week. I haven't taken an official look at it, but we should be able to live just fine. Food, water, shelter, transportation, and then have some leftovers.
0: What's your degree in?
1: Zoology.
0: Zoology?
1: Yeah.
0: Okay. Did you have a plan of what you wanted to do? Did you, when you started school?
1: Yeah, I wanted to be a zookeeper, and that's what I'm doing right now. I've coming up on 1 year.
2: Okay,
0: gotcha.
2: Yeah, my advice on this would be to run out the budget and really look at it and make sure that detail for detail you actually know what the money is going to be. Because I will say, Rachel, there is something to be said about having the right amount of margin, because if you are staying home with kids, you don't want to just be home in the house with kids. You want to be able to go and take them to the zoo or go and do, you know, fun things. So, I would, suggest doing that. And I'll just throw out here, you know, the way that we teach debt is to do the debt snowball method. We find that for people who really want to complete paying off all of their debt, the snowball method is better, which is you listing them smallest to largest by balance. Mm-hmm. And then paying minimum payments on everything, but putting that extra margin, in your case, $3,000, to the smallest debt. You may find that if it's a list of, you know, I'm sure these student loans are broken up into smaller pieces. So you may find that if it's a list of 7 or 8 debts, you can knock out half of them, and that feels really great, and you like the feeling of that momentum. I also wanted to ask, how old are you guys?
1: He just turned 24 a couple days ago, and I'm 23.
2: Okay. Yeah, and let me just also say this. I'm just going to say this. I'm not saying it's not your choice, because it totally is, and I love babies. It's never going to be easier to pay off debt than it is today.
0: Yeah.
2: So let me just throw that out there. Once little butts come into the situation, it gets different. So let me just throw that out there.
1: If we were to just wait and just pay off everything, I think we would be done in 2 years or less. The only thing, my husband's not on course with starting the student loans because we're not required to for 6 months. So he's wanted to knock out all the credit card and the car loan. So I haven't been able to get him on board with that because several of the student loans are under $3,000.
2: You may not be required to, but I would look and see if they're subsidized or unsubsidized, because if they're unsubsidized.
1: Yeah, they're subsidized.
2: Okay. But even still, what an opportunity. It's almost like when we had the pause, right? There was no interest accruing. So view that as, this is an opportunity to pay off our debt without interest versus, well, we don't have to touch them, so let's not touch them.
0: That's right.
2: I would.
1: Yeah.
0: And I, and just because of your age, and again, everyone's value, you know, I don't want to ever say to someone like, don't have babies by any means. Cause this may be y'all's choice, but I would be curious because and a part of me is like, oh man, you just finished your degree.
2: Get in there.
0: And I don't know if like you get a raise with this degree or not, or if you would have had this job regardless of the degree. But a part of me is like, if I'm paying off these student loans, about something I just got. I don't know. There's like a mental game there for me that I think there would be like an extra push to be like, you know what? I'm going to work my butt off for another 9 months extra than what I was planning. And I say that partly because you're still young. And I would just get, man, the freedom there of not having to feel pressure to work if you do get pregnant. And since it is a situation that you're having to do this, IUI, you want to be extra protective, right? That cautiousness in the pregnancy. I'm going to say when it happens, not if. I'm probably when it happens for you.
2: Yeah.
0: I don't know. Just some thoughts to kick around, but I think also you guys paying off the loans that you talked about paying off, and then cash flowing it, which I so appreciate, and then having still that momentum, after it works to knock out as much as you can.
2: Yes, ma'am.
0: Before baby comes, it will only help you from the math perspective. So that's always helpful. But yeah, that's what's hard is money. That's like debt specifically. That's why we always said the borrower slaves lender. When you're in debt, it just limits your choices. It creates extra hurdles in your life. Mm-hmm. You have to then say, can I stay home? I want to be a stay-at-home mom. Do we have the ability to? We have these, right? It puts you in this like bondage cycle that you don't have autonomy. You're not the owner of your life at that point. All these banks and student loans are kind of directing that. And that's part of what sucks about debt. I'm like, it is what it is. You can get your credit card airline points, all you people, but this girl's got, what, $14,000 in credit card debt. It didn't help her, like, didn't help them.
2: It's causing her to have to wait.
0: Yes, yes, like, all of it. I'm like, it's just, there is such wisdom, you guys, in this debt-free living that you own your choices in your life, and it's a beautiful, you sleep good at night, you know, knowing that.
2: Yeah, and the sooner that you start that lifestyle, just the better you off you are. I mean, when people call in here and they were blessed that their parents understood their baby steps and they start their life off, no debt. I mean, they're just on such a smooth path going forward. And at 23, they really have the ability to create that for themselves here in the next 18 to 24 months.
0: That's right. Absolutely. Yeah, there's a truth in changing your family tree. So you parents out there with young kids, as you're working this, your kids are seeing this and you're setting them up for a better life, not just from a numbers perspective, but a behavioral perspective as well.

0: if you want to win with money in 2026, you can't keep living normal. Normal's broke. You need a plan. Get a personalized plan and start living like no one else by downloading our Every Dollar app today.
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4: I'm Ted Lindner, Fox News. The president spending Monday in the state, bringing with him his economic message, talking policies and tariffs ahead of next week's primaries. Fox's Lucas Tomlinson in D.C. with more.
5: President Trump reiterating his call to end the filibuster, posting a warning to the Republican Senate Majority Leader. John Thune should not allow the United States Senate to leave town until it passes the Save America Act or, far better still, terminates the filibuster, where Republicans can then quickly pass everything they ever dreamed of. Critics warn Democrats will be able to do the same thing if they win back the majority in Congress this fall. The president, undeterred.
6: If they don't get it done, it's going to be a very bad thing for the party.
5: The president also provided an update on Iran.
7: Right now, they have very friendly negotiations going on.
5: After President Trump vowed Iran would pay for killing American soldiers, over the past three nights, there have been no U.S. airstrikes.
4: President Trump also reporting deep talks with Iran, saying if they don't work out, the U.S. will go back to strong military action. In Kentucky, Republican Senator Rand Paul has released personal writings, a diary of sorts of Dr. Anthony Fauci. Fox's Mark Meredith with more on the Fauci diary entries.
8: Fauci has long said publicly he does not believe the virus was the result of a lab leak. But in his diary, he also writes this, January 2020, now we know the market, the wet market in Wuhan, was not the source. It was the amplifier. Having said that, somewhere that virus jumped from animals to humans. Fauci also details the very hot and cold relationship he had with President Trump. Also in April 2020, he goes, the far right is tweeting to fire me. The president even retweeted the tweet that said to fire me. We'll see how the day goes. A month later, May 2020, he writes, received two packages of cookies from Joe and Jill Biden with the note, you are our hero. Stay strong and healthy. We need you.
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4: Attorneys for former FBI Director James Comey are asking a federal judge to dismiss charges that he threatened the president. Fox's Jeff Manasso with more.
11: James Comey was indicted by a federal grand jury in April on two counts, including knowingly and willfully making a threat to harm or take the life of the president and transmitting an interstate threat stemming from his Instagram post, featuring a photo of seashells on a beach spelling out 8647. 86, a term for kill, 47, the president. His defense team arguing to a federal judge that the case against him should be thrown out, saying the photo is protected political speech. The Justice Department has until August 18th to respond. The case is set for trial in October. Jeff Manasso, Fox News.
4: Democrats with more far-left progressive socialist ideals are on the rise, causing major changes within the party this election cycle. Fox's Alexandria Hoff with more.
3: One by one, Democratic Socialists of America co-chair Megan Romer confirming on Fox News Sunday details of the organization's radical new platform.
12: You just give me sort of a true or false on these. Abolish the Senate.
13: True.
12: Defund the Pentagon.
13: Absolutely.
12: Government or public ownership of most large corporations.
13: Yeah, absolutely.
3: Goals include abolishing ICE, prisons, borders, and rewriting America's constitutional government. These ideas are no longer on the fringe. Now there are over 250 DSA candidates holding elected office nationwide and about 35 primary wins across the board this year alone.
4: Fox News polls show 38% of registered voters under 30 find socialism favorable, but critics believe they're misunderstanding what socialism truly is. And President Trump's pick to run the nation's intelligence agencies one step closer to clinching the job. The Senate advanced Jay Clayton through a key hurdle Monday night to be the next director of national intelligence, DNI. I'm Ted Lindner. This is Fox News.
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15: 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The 930 WFMD Skyscan forecast for Frederick and surrounding counties. Got isolated showers and thunderstorms possible through the evening, mostly cloudy, low 69. For Tuesday, showers, thunderstorms, and rain quite possible throughout the day, high near 84, with up to 1 inch of rain possible. Tuesday evening, showers, likely possibly a thunderstorm early evening, mostly clear with a low of 67. 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

0: From the heartland of America and the gateway to the West, good morning, good evening, wherever you may be, across the nation, around the world. I'm George Norrie. This is Coast to Coast AM. Later tonight, the Ouija board, broadcasting live from St. Louis. The war between the United States and Iran remained on pause for a third straight day, while the Iranian Foreign Ministry said that there had been some movement in talks between Tehran and mediators over the Strait of Hormuz. The Trump administration explained that a pause in the airstrikes, now up to three nights after 13 straight nights of attacks, was meant to create space for diplomacy, but it also warned it was locked and loaded for another possible escalation. Here's Tom Danheiser with more. Tom?
1: Well, George, U.S. President Donald Trump says Washington is having a very friendly talks with Tehran, but suggests he is not prepared for prolonged negotiations. Israeli Prime Minister Benjamin Netanyahu has arrived in Washington, D.C., and is expected to meet U.S. President Donald Trump, with the war in Iran likely to top the agenda. Netanyahu is likely to try and sell the idea of regime change again in Tehran when he meets the president at the White House on Tuesday. Previous meetings between Trump and Netanyahu in Washington, D.C. have often preceded a flare-up in tensions with Iran, and it remains to be seen whether this one breaks the pattern. Israeli officials will want Netanyahu to continue to press Trump on Iran's ballistic missile and nuclear programs. The Trump administration's counter to that is there is only so much the U.S. can do militarily unless they decide to go in and occupy Iran. The delegation of Oman traveled to Tehran for productive discussions regarding a framework to safely reopen the Strait of Hormuz, even as Iran publicly downplays direct talks with Washington. Tensions remain high over preferred sea corridors, with Iran demanding traffic utilize routes close to its own coastline rather than near Oman, and state media reporting several unauthorized ships turned back. Ways to bypass the choke point continue to be looked at, while main traffic through the Strait of Hormuz, a tiny fraction of it, pre-crisis normal. Meanwhile, crude oil prices have dropped significantly following the halt in active military strikes and a slight easing of supply fears. George?
0: Thank you, Thomas. Seattle police are still searching for a second suspect following a shooting at a food festival on Sunday that killed three people and left several others injured. Police say two suspects are shooting at each other. One who is a 15-year-old is in custody, and officials believe there's no threat to the public from the second, who has not been identified publicly. The admitted murderer Brian Koberger plans to file for post-conviction relief after pleading guilty to killing four University of Idaho students in a 4 a.m. home invasion attack, according to a couple sources. Koberger plans to argue that he had bad counsel. Court records show he filed a petition for post-conviction relief on Monday, but the filing itself was not immediately available. There have been some bizarre reports in the press claiming that one AI company's AI system recently attacked another AI company. Let's check in with our expert, Lauren Weinstein, about this strange story and what's really going on with it. What is it, Lauren?
2: Yeah, it's really been some rather strange and perhaps startling headlines very recently, seeming to suggest that one big AI company's AI system had gone rogue, headed off on its own, and attacked another AI company. Is it Colossus versus Guardian, HAL versus Alpha 60, Skynet versus The Matrix? Are humanity's days numbered at the hands of our AI overlords? Well, no. The reality of what happened is considerably less dramatic than one might suspect from those headlines, so let's look at what apparently actually occurred. Without getting into the nitty-gritty technical details, it appears that OpenAI was running some tests of their AI models in a controlled environment, typically called a sandbox, as in somewhere safe where you can play. It's common now for these AI firms to be working both sides of the street, so to speak. That is, for example, AI systems to hack and AI systems to defend against hacks. After all, in the end, it's about trying to find any way to make a profit after the vast untold billions, ultimately trillions of dollars being spent to build these AI systems that virtually nobody in the public ever asked for, and the spending on their supporting data centers that are ruining communities and are pretty much almost universally despised by anyone that has to live anywhere near them or be affected by them. So in this case, it turns out not to be a matter of an AI suddenly going for a joyride, switching into evil mode and running off to do as much damage as possible. Apparently what actually happened is that OpenAI messed up and overly relaxed the sandbox controls of their test, leaving the AI to operate under those conditions. So not a matter of AI intent, rather a matter of humans ordering the AI to conduct a task and not appropriately setting up the controls. In other words, the AI did exactly what humans ordered it to do. A great analog I saw from a professor Buckley in the UK is the example of telling a dog to fetch a ball while you choose not to close the gate and then expressing surprise when the dog leaves the backyard. That's not to say that the AI didn't show considerable capability, but the key point is that it was only following human orders. Some of the sci-fi panic that sprung from the way this incident was announced certainly attracted a lot of attention, and some observers have speculated that OpenAI, one way or another, managed to get considerable free publicity for the capabilities of their AI models in the process of all this, which is certainly an interesting speculation when one considers exactly how this incident was announced and discussed early on. The upshot of all this seems to be that one needs to be very careful about setting AI systems on their tasks, not only because of mistakes that they can make and the resulting damage that can occur, but because blaming the AI systems themselves is not appropriate. Rather, and this is foundational when considering virtually all aspects of these AI systems, the firms that develop and operate them and the management teams that direct those operations must be held responsible for AI activities, whether intended or not. In science fiction or the reality of today, blame doesn't reasonably fall on the machines. It falls on the humans behind the scenes who are actually pulling the AI strings.
0: I love that. Thanks, Lauren. And Seth Shostak is with the senior astronomer with the Institute Fellow at the SETI Institute, Search for Extraterrestrial Intelligence. And he's with us tonight with his report on what's going on in the skies. Hi, Seth.
3: Hey, George. Listen, you know, there seem to be certain historical times when there are a lot of breakthrough discoveries. And in my recollection, the 1960s were such a time. Astronomers were learning about all sorts of stuff that their fellow scientists simply didn't know were there. One that made headlines was pulsars. They were found somewhat academically. They were found academically, but they were also found accidentally with a radio telescope at Cambridge University in England by Jocelyn Bell and her research advisor, Tony Hewish. Now, how were they found? Well, true to their name, pulsars pulse. They emit regular bursts of radio waves, as regular as a clock, in fact. If you listen to them, they sounded like a clock.
0: Huh,
3: and this
0: good.
3: Prompted, yeah, well, I do imitations. And this prompted some people to conclude that, you know, these were deliberate signals transmitted by some advanced alien society for whatever purpose. Indeed, for a while, there were astronomers who referred to these things as LGMs, for little green men. Now, that would have, of course, been great. But within a year or so, astronomers had figured out that the pulsars were actually rotating dead stars, stars that had run out of fuel and collapsed in on themselves. Pulsars are about the size of the Earth, but with the mass of the sun, and one teaspoonful would weigh about 10 billion tons. So it would be hard to lift your spoon there. We now know that there are a lot of pulsars out there in the Milky Way galaxy. The estimate is something like maybe 100 million. That's just our galaxy. When they were first discovered, it occurred to me that these cosmic clocks could be used for maybe navigation around the galaxy. Well, maybe, but technology has given us clocks we can build in the lab that are comparable in accuracy to the pulsars, so that idea isn't worth patenting. Nevertheless, the accidental discovery of these beasts should remind us that, as Hamlet said, there are some things in heaven and earth, Horatio. Let me try that again. There are more things in heaven and earth, Horatio, than are dreamt of in your philosophy. And from the perspective of an astronomer, that's good to keep in mind.
0: All right, my friend. Nice try, Seth. We'll talk to you next week. Up next, Cassandra Vieten joins us. We're going to talk about imagination next on Coast to Coast AM.
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0: And welcome back to Coast, George Norrie with you, author Cassandra Beaton with us, a clinical professor and director of the Center for Mindfulness at the Centers for Integrative Health in the Department of Family Medicine at UC San Diego. She is also a director of research at the Arthur C. Clarke Center for Human Imagination and Clinical Psychology and is a senior fellow at the Institute of Noetic Sciences. Cassandra, welcome to the program. How are you?
10: It's great to be here. I'm well.
0: Now, how did a scientist, Cassie, get interested in imagination?
10: Well, you know, early on in my life, I was always very imaginative. And luckily, I had a couple of parents who were both very also interested in imagination. My dad was a biologist at the university. And so he got me really interested in the awe and wonder that one could have for the natural world, like looking in through the microscope into pond water and finding out there were little beings in there and looking through telescopes into the stars. And then my mom was very interested in the inner world. She was a Jungian-inspired psychotherapist and was interested in symbols and dreams and metaphors. And so it really brought me to a place in my own life where I just had a natural sense of wonder.
0: So you wrote a book about it called Imagine That. Tell us about that.
10: Well, so, you know, as you know, and I think as many of your listeners are aware, the Institute of Noetic Sciences is a place where I was the research director and then president for 6.5 years. I was there for 18 years, and I got to know Edgar Mitchell, the founder, quite well, who was Apollo 14 astronaut and the sixth person to walk on the moon. And so I spent a long time studying consciousness and meditation, mindfulness, mind-body medicine. And when I left the Institute of Noetic Sciences, I wondered, what's next for me? And went to the University of California, San Diego to work on mindfulness. But I had dinner with someone who said, hey, I'm over at the Arthur C. Clarke Center for Human Imagination. And I was like, the what? Center for what? Wow, that is amazing. Just the words were captivating to me, because one of the things I learned at the Institute of Noetic Sciences and in my own meditation practices was that the inner world, subjective though it may be, really makes a difference in how you view the world and your perception. Later, I learned through neuroscience that what we imagine affects our brain, our body, our neurotransmitters, our hormones. You know, it really weaves throughout every day and even through the night in our dreams. And so I got fascinated by this kind of uncharted territory within the imagination, at least uncharted in terms of science, and later learned actually there were quite a few scientists who were working on imagination over the years, and that there was still a lot of work to do in that domain. So that's the direction I've gone.
0: What is your definition of imagination? Where does it come from?
10: Well, our lab had a pretty tough time actually defining imagination because scientists and scholars and philosophers for centuries have tried to define it, figure out what it is. And at first we were like, okay, how is it different from memory? How's it different from thought? How's it different from belief or planning or all of the other cognitive things we do? And finally, after about a year of working through the literature and reading the science, we realized imagination isn't a separate part of the brain. It's a part of us that weaves through all the other parts. So it's kind of like a utility infielder, you know, it's, or a Swiss Army knife. Thinking uses imagination. Memory uses it. Planning uses it. Empathy uses it. There are so many activities that we engage in, creativity and innovation, that use the imagination as a tool in order to do what they're meant to do. And so once we started to look at it like that, we said, okay, if it's distributed throughout the brain and throughout the mind, throughout subjective experience, even if people aren't completely aware of it, what is it? And we finally landed on imagination is the mind's capacity to simulate, reconfigure, and transcend reality.
0: Do you have to be creative to have an imagination?
10: Well, imagination and creativity are actually quite different. And a lot of people think I'm not very imaginative, or they've been told they weren't very imaginative. Imagination is like being able to dip into a almost infinite field of possibilities. And it's not only a skill or a tool or a cognitive function. I like to think of it almost like a territory of our being. So it's something that you can visit. You can look around. It has different rules than ordinary reality. It speaks a different language, but you can bring information out of it that can then be created in the world. I don't personally think that there's anyone who's not imaginative or creative. I think that imagination is kind of like a muscle. So if you don't use it, it can become atrophied. And also, we've been kind of taught that imagination is only for artists and creatives or for kids. And, you know, when you're about 9, 10 years old, people start to say, okay, stop imagining things, or that's just imaginary. Get back to real work. And as we get older, it's like, let's just stick with productivity, stay on task. We all took a lot of multiple choice exams, which taught us that there are only 4 possible answers and only one of them is right, you know, when really there are dozens and dozens of solutions to almost any problem you can face.
0: Are we born with imagination, or are we trained to get it?
10: Well, I tend to think, and this requires a little bit more science as we move forward, and other scholars tend to think that it's quite early in evolution. So you might think of imagination as sort of a luxury item, like the cherry on top of the evolutionary sundae. Like once we got everything else figured out, then we grew this cortex and we could start to imagine things that were not actually happening in our environment. But a lot of the data and the brain science show that, in fact, imagination is much earlier. And you can think about our predecessors, let's say the little furry creatures that were long, long, long before humans. When imagination first hit the scene, you were able to say, what if? What if I walk around that boulder? What might be there, instead of having to experience everything directly? And that what if led to creation of tools. It led to things like agriculture. It led to being able to avoid perceived dangers, or being able to empathize and collaborate with other people in a different way. And so that evolution of imagination is probably more midbrain. And in fact, we show the hippocampus and some of those areas light up a lot, the default mode network. And so it's probable that all of us have imagination in our brains. And it's kind of a foundational, fundamental aspect of being human.
0: Would you rather be around somebody with an imagination or somebody who didn't have one?
10: Well, I would love to hear from your listeners about that, but I love imaginative people. I think it's great. And I also like people who use their imagination skillfully and have discernment about their imagination. You know, all of us think, how much fun is it to be around a truly imaginative person? But it's also hard to be around someone who doesn't really know the difference between their imagination and reality. And so they can get caught up in thinking patterns and belief systems that don't serve them. And you're just like, you know, look, it's right here in front of you, but they're stuck in their kind of self-created false story. So it can go both ways.
0: Cassie, you've mapped out 18 dimensions of imagination in your lab. Walk us through a few of them.
10: Well, there is such a neurodiversity of imagination. This is a term we're using in the lab now to show that we likely have different brain constructions that lead to different ways of imagining. And so there are three primary domains. One is sensory motor, and that's the one that most of us think about. One of the main senses being vision. So a lot of times people will equate the word imagination with visualization. But in fact, there are other senses that use imagination. You can imagine how your body moves in space. You can imagine how something would sound. You can imagine how something would taste or smell. So all of our senses and our physical body kind of have an imagination to them. But there's also social and emotional imagination. So somebody can maybe not be very good at picturing something, but they're really good at imagining what somebody else might be feeling or where they're coming from or who's the person in the room that I can trust and who's the person I can't. So that social emotional imagination is a talent that many empaths have, or people who are end up being counselors or therapists or things like that. And then there's a cognitive narrative imagination, and that's like being able to tell stories or being able to engage in thought experiments. You're not necessarily seeing anything or feeling anything, but you can kind of move things around in your mind in a way that works. There's a person named Craig Venter, who is a professor at UC San Diego, who recently passed away. He's an aphantasic, and what that means is he could not see any images in his mind whatsoever. But he helped to figure out how to sequence the human genome, and he actually said, the fact that I can't picture things made me develop other parts of my brain, other parts of my thinking patterns, so that I could figure out how that worked in a more sort of diagrammatic way. And so every type of imagination that people have out there can be a strength, and we actually have a survey that people can take on our website, imagination.ucsd.edu/profile. You can go take a quiz on the website, and first of all, you'll help us learn more about imagination and how it works. But second, after you take the quiz, you'll get back your own imagination profile, and you can see where you are on the neurodiversity of imagination.
0: When we come back in a moment with Cassie Veeden, we'll talk more about imagination. Next hour, we'll take calls. Perhaps you can share your story.
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3: 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A 16-year-old
4: Frederick boy is facing firearms charges after deputies found a loaded handgun with an obliterated serial number during a traffic stop early Thursday morning. The Frederick County Sheriff's Office said deputies stopped Dalen Barnes around 3:30 in the area of New Design Road and Corporate Drive. During the stop, deputies recovered a handgun that was loaded with ammunition. Barnes is being charged as an adult. He's facing several firearms offenses. He's currently being held without bond at the Frederick County Adult Detention Center. A Rhode Island man is facing felony charges in Berkeley County after investigators say his 5-year-old daughter was not properly restrained when she died in a crash on Interstate 81 in January. Authorities charged 29-year-old Dante Thornhill with child neglect

0: p.m. may have been exposed. Measles spreads easily through the air and can remain active for up to 2 hours. Early symptoms include fever, runny nose, cough, and red and watery eyes, followed by a rash. Anyone who develops symptoms should contact their healthcare provider before going to a medical facility. I'm Diana Gibson, Mid-Maryland's News Radio Center, 930 WFMD.
1: Fox News, I'm Sue Guzman. Newly released COVID diaries from Dr. Anthony Fauci released days before his testimony before a Senate committee. HHS Secretary Robert F. Kennedy Jr. telling the Ingram Angle that the diaries conflict with what Fauci advised Americans during the pandemic.
2: He has immunity against all of the things that he did prior to President Biden signing, or the electronic pen signing his pardon, but he could perjure himself now. Well, there are many things that he said that we know are lies.
1: One diary post, Fauci admitted, we now know the wet market was not the source of the virus, but the amplifier. Publicly, Fauci insisted the virus did not spread from a lab leak. Funeral services planned Tuesday for the South Carolina Senator Lindsey Graham. It's going to be attended by President Trump, Benjamin Netanyahu, and Volodymyr Zelensky. 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
3: The 930 WFMD Skyscan forecast for Frederick and surrounding counties. Got isolated showers and thunderstorms possible through the evening, mostly cloudy, low 69. For Tuesday, showers, thunderstorms, and rain quite possible throughout the day, high near 84, with up to 1 inch of rain possible. Tuesday evening, showers likely, possibly a thunderstorm early evening, mostly clear, with a low of 67. 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
7: And welcome back, George Norrie with Cassie Beaton, as we talk about imagination. I think imagination is fantastic, Cassie. What part of the brain does it develop in?
8: Well, imagination lives throughout the brain, just like I was talking about how the conceptually imagination has its tentacles into most of the areas of cognition. But some of the main aspects of imagination are the default mode network, which is a collection of brain areas that was discovered when people were doing lab experiments, and they would have somebody do a task in the lab and scan their brain, and then they'd say, okay, just rest, and that's your baseline period. What they noticed is when people were, quote, just resting, they were actually imagining all kinds of stuff. So the default mode network is what they ended up naming it. This default idling is us telling ourselves stories about our lives, trying to reflect on things, looking into the future, imagining all the what ifs, what could happen, positive or negative. So that is an aspect of the brain, especially when we're simulating, that simulation form of imagination, which means I'm trying to either copy something that's out there or project what I think could happen. But the paradox is that sometimes when the default mode network is suppressed, like through various kinds of meditative practices or psychedelics, what you'll find is there's a massive increase in interconnectivity across brain areas. And that story of who you are and your sort of locked in story of your life kind of loosens up a bit and new connections are made. And so that's the generative form of imagination, or the transcending reality aspect of imagination. So lots of people will have in shamanic journeys or in meditation or other altered states of consciousness, they'll have imagery that comes up. And it turns out that a lot of that imagery has information that they need that's useful to them in their lives. So it's kind of an interesting way that the brain works with imagination.
7: Can imagination get out of control?
8: Well, there certainly can be maladaptive imagination. And so adaptive imagination means the ways that people use their imagination, either intentionally or spontaneously, that help them in their lives, that help their communities, that end up in greater health and well-being, meaning, purpose, all the good stuff. And then maladaptive imagination is, you know, for those of us who have struggled with anxiety or depression or even more serious mental illnesses, or have gone down rabbit holes that have ended up being not useful for us. It's when you imagine the worst all the time, even if those things usually don't come to pass, or you imagine the worst of intentions coming from other people. You imagine bad things about your past or negative things about your future, and that becomes a habit. And so what's interesting is when people start to recognize, wow, I'm imagining a lot. Like, I observe reality to a certain extent, but all the gaps in everything that I observe is filled in with my imagination. Then you start to say, well, how do I want to fill in those gaps? Do I want to fill them all in with negativity and things that make me feel scared and jack up my nervous system and make me feel like I'm under threat and release cortisol in my body? Or do I want to imagine, you know, things that are positive, that most people are kind of doing their best, that this traffic jam isn't out to get me, it's just there's too many cars on the road. Like, how do I want to imagine? And that ends up being very powerful for folks.
7: Would you say that most successful people have imagination?
8: That's a really good question. It depends on what success means. I think that when you are trying to invent or innovate or create, I mean, everyone from somebody who is CEO of a multinational corporation, or somebody who's directing a social initiative that's trying to do great things in the world, like, you know, address climate change or feed people who are hungry or house people who don't have housing, they are using their imaginations all the time. But the same thing is true for someone who is a stay-at-home mom, or someone who's serving in the PTA, or someone who's writing emails. Where I think people tend to lose that imaginative quality at work is when things become very routine and there isn't any room for imagination. In fact, I think a lot of environments in our sort of industrial and post-industrial and information age, they want you not to be too imaginative. They just want you to do the job and get the widgets made. And that can be, that can cause a lot of burnout and despair.
7: Would you say great inventors of our day have had great imaginations?
8: I think so. And what's interesting about that is that a lot of those folks will say that they were the ones who came up with these ideas, but a lot of them will say that somehow the ideas just came to them or came through them. So I think it's Thomas Edison who has this great quote saying, "I never invented anything. I'm just like a needle on a phonograph." He felt like these new ideas are something that arrived and he was just there to transcribe them. There's a quote about Bob Dylan, which I'm not sure if he actually said. I'm going to have to get to the root of whether this is true, but I love the quote anyway, which is, people asked him, "How do you write those songs?" And he said, "I don't write the songs. I write them down." So sometimes these great inventors will feel like something just comes into them through their imagination, and it's not something that they personally invented.
7: It is truly remarkable. What would you like people to learn from your book, Imagine That?
8: Well, I hope people will pick up the book because one of the things that we learn, one of the things that's the most important in there is that your imagination is real. You know, we use the word imaginary often to say something's fake or false or a fantasy, but your imagination has a very real influence on your life, how you perceive reality, how you respond and react. And as I said earlier, on your brain chemistry, your hormones, your nervous system, the brain doesn't differentiate as much as you might think between imagined content and real content. So if you're constantly imagining threats, your body responds almost as though you are facing those real threats every day, because that's the message you're giving to yourself. So I want people to know it's important. I want them to know that it's happening throughout their day and their night, whether they realize it or not. And then I want them to purposely use it more intentionally, more frequently, give themselves time to imagine and space to imagine, and then to use it more skillfully. There's a lot of tools in the book that you can use for imagination to elevate your sense of possibility, awe, hope, wonder, but also just to solve everyday problems and improve relationships, improve your work life, and kind of re-enchant things if you're feeling like things have gone a little bit flat.
7: Would you find the good Hollywood directors and producers to be imaginative?
8: Well, you know, Pete Docter is the chief creative officer at Pixar Animation Studios, and he has made a lot of our favorite films, including Up and Inside Out, Toy Story, Soul, you know, a lot of these things. And he's been involved in every film there. And I was lucky enough to meet him they had me weigh in on the film Soul when he was making it, asking me, what do you think might happen if somebody's consciousness was separated from their body? Like, what if you had your consciousness, but it wasn't there with you on Earth, how might you be able to connect with it? And we talked about how it probably would be in the realm of imagination. And now all these years later, Pete was kind enough to write the foreword for my book. And he says that, you know, when he was a kid, he was taken to these classical music concerts and he was bored out of his skull. And so he would grab the programs and start doodling all over them. And this is what led to him wanting to be an animator. And so he says he doesn't think there's enough boredom in kids' lives nowadays. You know, we're all locked onto the TV or the screens or the video games or the computers. And all of these things are powerful tools that open up our imagination in some ways. But in other ways, it puts us into kind of a never being bored state. So, you know, I remember my brother and I, when I was a kid, you know, we would come home from school, we'd go out and play for 3 hours. And sometimes we were playing with a stick and a hill of dirt. And somehow that became castles and dragons and all kinds of stuff. So I hope that we can maybe reintroduce a sort of productive boredom or a virtuous mind wandering back into our lives.
7: Cassie, could sometimes imagination get carried away too far?
8: Absolutely. I mean, I am a psychologist and I do see patients, and I see a lot of patients who are suffering quite a lot with all of the things they imagine. Sometimes they're suffering from very, very real things that have happened to them, but often they pile on top of those real things that have happened, the real challenges they've faced, with a lot of storytelling about what it means and how it might happen again and how that means you can't trust anybody anymore. How it means that they have made a ton of bad decisions, they have a lot of regret and remorse. Or there's people who get into imaginative mindsets and they don't realize that it's imagination. They think it's real. And when people are stuck, and we all have the capacity to get lost, we really do. I've had periods in my life where I felt like I was telling myself a story that I believed 100% until I finally woke up and said, that's not even true. Like, why am I believing that? And of course, that's the goal of a lot of psychotherapy and transformational work, is to check into those stories you're telling yourself and discover, have I made some of those up? Or did people tell me those were true, but I never tested it for myself?
7: I was going to say, at what point does imagination go too far?
8: Yeah, well, I mean, you can imagine that almost every powerfully positive social movement was started by one or a few people saying, I know how this could be better. I have a vision. And I like to say that Dr. Martin Luther King Jr., you know, when he gave the I Have a Dream speech, he was sharing his imagination of what the future could be like, and he captured the public's imagination, and that's how we moved forward. But there's also been terrible social movements. There have been mass hysterias that everybody got together and decided that something that was a maladaptive, imaginative story was the truth and sent people to a very dark place. So when I say use your imagination more, I don't mean live in the world of imagination all the time. What I mean is know what the world of imagination is, skillfully enter it from time to time, create the conditions in your life under which imagination can arise, but also know that you're imagining, and then find ways that you can bring some of that gold back to this world to make things that will help you and other people.
7: That's dramatic. When we went to the moon, was it imagination or science or both?
8: Both. And I think I honestly think most things in life are better with both. I mean, there are some things that you want to rely almost completely on science for. If I have a brain surgeon, boy, do I want him to use science when he's doing that. There are some things that imagination is the best for, you know, they're being able to see new possibilities that right now, nobody in your company or your family or even in yourself, you can see, or inventing something new. But the very best is navigating between physical, material reality and then the imaginal realm and the place that holds all kinds of information that we don't typically tap into, and to allow those two to work together to solve problems or to move you forward in your life.
7: Cassie, you have a website as well. Can people get in more information through that?
8: Absolutely. CassandraVeaton.com. It's easy to find. And I hope that you'll all head out and look up the book, look at the Arthur C. Clarke Center for Human Imagination, and take the Imagination Survey. And we've got an Imagination Summit coming up starting August 11th that's free. And so you can find out more information about that on my website, too.
7: And what does an Imagination Summit do?
8: So this is 5 days of some of my favorite scientists, scholars, speakers, and thinkers on the science of imagination and the practice of imagination in healthcare and business and entrepreneurial endeavors. And so you'll be able to listen to all these speakers for 5 days in celebration of the book coming out. But even more, we're kind of starting a movement to try to reintroduce imagination into people's everyday lives. And boy, does the world need new thinking right now. So I can't think of anything more important.
7: That is fantastic. And you've been doing this how many years now?
8: Well, I've been in the consciousness domain for about 30 years now.
7: That long?
8: Well, yeah. I guess about 25. You know, I went to the California Institute of Integral Studies, where I was went to grad school, and a lot of people haven't heard of it, but I went because it was a graduate school that was focused on meditation, shamanism, Eastern philosophy, indigenous ways of knowing, and conventional scientific and theoretical psychology from Western thinkers. And that's really driven my whole life. Same with the Institute of Noetic Sciences, bringing together the noetic inner knowing with the powerful tools of rigorous science to see if we can delve more deeply into the human condition and find ways to transform people's consciousness so that they can imagine new and better futures.
7: What did our friend Edgar Mitchell say about your work?
8: Edgar loves this. I mean, we are actually, the way I met Pete Docter at Pixar was Lauren Carpenter was a co-founder of Pixar Animation Studios and a 2-time Oscar winner. When he retired, he came to the Institute of Noetic Sciences because he said, from now on, I just want to study consciousness. I think it's the most important thing in the world. So one of the things that he and I and Claudia Wells and other folks did was develop a virtual reality experience that mimics Edgar Mitchell's experience coming back to the Earth from his moonwalk. And so you can go to the VR online store Steam. It's free. Edgar Mitchell virtual reality experience, and you can wake up on the moon, get in the capsule, and come back to Earth with Edgar Mitchell narrating your journey.
7: All right, we're going to come back in a moment with Cassandra Beaton and take phone calls as we talk about imagination.
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5: The late ball game Monday went to Houston with 4 runs in the top of the ninth, including 3 unearned to beat the Angels 6-4. Boston got a grand slam from Sidan Rafaela and won 4-2 at the A's. Athletics All-Star catcher Shea Langeliers will have knee surgery on Tuesday. He's likely out for the year. San Francisco held Milwaukee to just 3 hits and shut out the Brewers 3-0. The Cubs, after a rain delay at the start, won at St. Louis 7-3. Yankees, after a rain delay at the start, won at the White Sox 9-5. Yankees outfielder Cody Bellinger is out 4 to 6 weeks with a grade 2 strained hamstring. Cleveland at Cincinnati was rained out. They'll play a doubleheader on Tuesday. Miami ended a 12-game losing streak, getting 3 runs bottom of the ninth to beat Philadelphia 8-7. Tampa Bay Bucks defensive tackle Vita Vea has requested a trade after not getting a contract extension. Vets report to camps by Tuesday.
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6: Protests ahead of an Israeli leader's visit. I'm Sue Guzman, Fox News. Demonstrators gathering in Washington, D.C. Monday night to protest against Israeli Prime Minister Benjamin Netanyahu, is going to visit the White House and meet with President Trump, among other things, the conflict against Iran. A lot of the protesters with signs reading Free Gaza and Expose Israel's Control of Washington. Netanyahu's visit comes as the U.S. has not had any exchange of attacks with Iran for the past 3 days. During his meeting with President Trump, he's reportedly planning to present evidence that Iran is expanding activities at its Pickaxe Mountain nuclear site and not negotiating in good faith over its nuclear program. President Trump will be a guest on Fox and Friends Tuesday, 8:30 a.m. Eastern, to discuss the latest developments with Iran and upcoming meetings with Ukraine's President Vladimir Zelensky. Also, it is the Fauci diaries that have been released by Kentucky Republican Senator Rand Paul, the personal writings of Dr. Anthony Fauci. Here's Fox's Mark Meredith.
7: Fauci has long said publicly he does not believe the virus was the result of a lab leak. But in his diary, he also writes this, January 2020, now we know the market, the wet market in Wuhan, was not the source. It was the amplifier. Having said that, somewhere that virus jumped from animals to humans. Fauci also details the very hot and cold relationship he had with President Trump. Also in April 2020, he goes, the far right is tweeting to fire me. The president even retweeted the tweet that said to fire me. We'll see how the day goes. A month later, May 2020, he writes, received 2 packages of cookies from Joe and Jill Biden with the note, you are a hero. Stay strong and healthy. We need you.
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6: Attorneys for former FBI Director James Comey are asking a federal judge to dismiss charges that he threatened the president.
10: James Comey was indicted by a federal grand jury in April on two counts, including knowingly and willfully making a threat to harm or take the life of the president and transmitting an interstate threat stemming from his Instagram post, featuring a photo of seashells on a beach spelling out 8647. 86, a term for kill, 47, the president. His defense team arguing to a federal judge that the case against him should be thrown out, saying the photo is protected political speech. The Justice Department has until August 18th to respond. The case is set for trial in October. Jeff Manasso, Fox News.
6: President Trump spending his Monday in Michigan focusing on his economic message ahead of next week's primaries. Here's Fox's Lucas Tomlinson.
11: President Trump reiterating his call to end the filibuster, posting a warning to the Republican Senate Majority Leader. John Thune should not allow the United States Senate to leave town until it passes the Save America Act or, far better still, terminates the filibuster, where Republicans can then quickly pass everything they ever dreamed of. Critics warn Democrats will be able to do the same thing if they win back the majority in Congress this fall. The president, undeterred.
12: If they don't get it done, it's going to be a very bad thing for the party.
11: The president also provided an update on Iran.
13: Right now, they have very friendly negotiations going on.
11: After President Trump vowed Iran would pay for killing American soldiers, over the past three nights, there have been no U.S. airstrikes.
6: And on talks with Iran, the president says if they don't work out, the U.S. will go back to strong military action. And President Trump's pick to run the nation's intelligence agencies is now a step closer to clinching the job. The Senate advancing Jay Clayton through a key hurdle Monday night to be the next director of national intelligence. I'm Sue Guzman. This is Fox News.
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14: A Tuesday news conference at the U.S. Capitol promoted the Take Care of America's Veterans Act, proposed last month. It aims to expand veterans' health care and disability and make the process for getting benefits easier. Illinois Republican Mike Bost is the chairman of the House Committee on Veterans Affairs.
15: The bill cuts through a lot of bureaucracy that slows down so many parts of the VA.
14: The act consolidates more than 60 bills, including the Richard Starr Act, which would eliminate the so-called wounded veterans tax, which forces vets who have to retire early due to combat injuries to reduce their retirement pay on a dollar-by-dollar basis in order to receive disability compensation. Florida Republican Gus Bilirakis.
16: We must end it. It is simply wrong.
14: Michigan Republican Lisa McClain says when it comes to vets,
17: we need to take care of the people who take care of us.
14: Kevin Uretzky, Fox News.
2: The 930 WFMD SkyScan forecast for Frederick and surrounding counties. Got isolated showers and thunderstorms possible through the evening, mostly cloudy, low 69. For Tuesday, showers, thunderstorms, and rain quite possible throughout the day, high near 84, with up to 1 inch of rain possible. Tuesday evening, showers likely, possibly a thunderstorm early evening, mostly clear, with a low of 67. 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
1: And welcome back, George Norrie, along with Cassie Vitan. Cassie, this, how did you get involved in the work you're doing generally?
5: Well, I guess when I was a teenager, I started to have a lot of really big emotions and thoughts. And, you know, it got a little rocky there for a while. I was kind of wondering, what is this all about? Is this all there is? And why am I having all these thoughts that go through my mind? Why do I think everybody else kind of got a rule book and I didn't get one? And I just felt really out of place. And I started to read science fiction and watch science fiction movies. And this was a way that I could understand some of the existential issues that I felt like I was facing that there weren't really answers for at school or at soccer practice. Or, you know, it just seemed like I knew that there was something else out there. I knew that there was a lot more going on than met the eye. And these science fiction novels and books and TV shows, you know, Close Encounters and E.T. and Star Wars and Star Trek and reading Stranger in a Strange Land and A Wrinkle in Time, these really had a powerful impact on me because even though they are fantasies, right? Narnia and Lord of the Rings, they speak to truths just like mythology did and still does today that are hard to convey in any other way. And kind of the magnitude of what they talk about seemed to match the magnitude of the feelings I was having. So as I moved forward, I was like, you know, I think there's a lot more going on in the inner world than most people realize. And I just want to spend my life, number one, trying to figure out what is going on in there. Do we have any power over it? And is there a way that it can be used to heal our lives, to transform us, and especially to make a contribution to society and to our communities.
1: Well, good for you, and you're doing a marvelous job doing it. What do your colleagues say about your work?
5: Well, I am so lucky to have so many great colleagues over the years. It's tremendous, and I've received so much support for diving into the science of imagination, not just from colleagues. We've started something called the World Imagination Network, and these are scientists and scholars all over the world who are joining us at the Arthur C. Clarke Center for Human Imagination to delve deeply into the power of imagination and how it works. Where does it come from? How can we foster it? Because as I said earlier, I think it's really urgent right now that we think of new solutions to what seem to be sort of crushing realities out there. And you can see on the news, you know, there's a lot of talk about what's going wrong, but there's not that much talk about what could go right.
1: Well, that's a good point. Let's take some calls. Let's go to Arthur in Ontario, Oregon. Welcome to the program, Arthur. First time caller for us. Hold on for a second. Let me get this going. Hi, Arthur.
6: Hello. Hi, Mr. Norrie. It's such an honor. I've literally grown up my whole life listening to your show.
1: Well, thank you, sir.
6: My question, I guess, I came up with a second one, too. Why do we seem to have less imagination when we get older? And also, are there any exercises we can make to improve our imagination?
5: Absolutely. Well, one interesting thing is that some research actually shows, and this will be surprising to people, that younger people, even though we think we have a ton more imagination when we're in childhood, as we grow older, we actually end up having more capacity for imagination. Doesn't mean that we use it, doesn't mean that we train it, but we do have more capacity simply because we have so many more experiences to draw from. But I do think that there is a feeling over time that imagination gets squelched or flattened. I call it the great flattening, and I mean that in a couple ways. One is the flattening of being obsessed with these screens that we're all looking into for most of our days now, but also just a sort of atrophied imagination. I ask people sometimes, how many classes did you take in your education, let's say K through 12 or K through 16 education, in what imagination is, how to access it, what practices foster it, how you can tell the difference between ideas that might be usable for something to be created in the world and which ones are just ideas, right? So I do think that less attention to imagination as we get older, more of a focus on acquisition, accomplishment, productivity, can lead us into a place where we just don't even feel like we have any time left to imagine. So one of the things I mention in the book is I use an acronym called VISTA, V-I-S-T-A, and this is a set of tools. Underneath each one of these letters is a set of tools. They stand for visualization, ideation, sensing, transforming, and applying. And underneath each of those are dozens of practices that you can use to get that imagination working again, and you can apply it to various aspects of your life. You know, athletes use imagination to practice when they're not on the pitch or on the court or on the field. And research shows that when they do imagine practicing, they get very real performance benefits from it. There's even one study, or a few studies actually, showing that if you're recovering from an injury or if you're trying to strengthen a muscle, if you imagine that it's strengthening while you're doing it, you get up to 30% more strength in that muscle. So it's just a matter of using it more intentionally, more frequently, and then using some of these practices I talk about in the book.
1: Since you've been doing this, what has been one of the most profound things that you've come across?
5: That's a great question. Yeah, I think it would be a set of things that I see in people. And it can be somebody who has been stuck for a very long time with a maladaptive belief that has been limiting their lives. You know, something like, I could never be an artist. I could never be a singer. I could never live the kind of life that I want to live. And they have tons of reasons why this could never happen and that why there's no pathway toward it. And then they might engage in therapy that uses a lot of imagination. They might engage in work like internal family systems or gestalt work, or some people call it parts work, where they meet certain parts of themselves and they have conversations with these parts of themselves. Sometimes they give them a name, they give them an image, they give them a character, and they start to talk with this character. And this character is like, hey, I can't let you take that risk. It's not safe. You're going to be humiliated. And then they find other characters inside of them that's like, hey, man, we're being humiliated now by not taking the risk. How about we take that part, take care of it, integrate it more into our lives? And then people find, because of that imaginative episode, they're able to take that risk that they had been avoiding their whole life, and within a few years feel like they're living much closer to the life they were hoping for, and they're showing up in a way that's different. So I see the power of imagination every day when I work with clients, when we work with people in workshops. And I think these are profound experiences that can change people in very real ways.
1: In what kind of ways would they change?
5: Well, you know, sometimes people will say, I need to keep myself protected in all of my relationships, so I'm not going to get too vulnerable. I'm never going to ask for help. I'm not going to show my emotions. And they find that people in their lives are like, man, I can't get a beat on you. Like, who are you? Like, I don't feel connected to you. And they're like, why does everybody keep telling me that? Well, they'll go through one of these experiences or several. They'll start to work with the parts of themselves that are holding them back from being more genuine and authentic. And before you know it, they're testing out being able to do those things. And then their friends and their partners, their kids, their colleagues are like, wow, you're so different than when I first met you. I'm so glad that you have opened up a little bit. I feel so much closer to you. And they're less lonely. They have more meaning in their lives. And, you know, that's really the kind of stuff that matters in life, is connection, compassion, having a group of people around you that you care about and they care about you and that you can trust and they trust you. Those are the things you remember much more than your work achievements or how many things you produced. That is some of the most important part of life.
1: You said imagination isn't frivolous daydreaming. Then what could it be if it's not that?
5: Well, let's think about some of the problems that are facing us as a human species, the way that we are moving through our worlds now, and lots of burnout, lots of loneliness, lots of people feeling a sense of hopelessness and despair. And this is very real. It affects people's mental health, which then affects every other area of their life, their marriages, their parenting, their workplaces. Kind of saps the meaning. People end up feeling kind of disenchanted and, you know, like they're alone in everything. And so that's the kind of thing that we can apply imagination to, where we can work with people to say, let's take a community that's all feeling a little bit this way, get them together in a room, and have them engage in what we call world building. World building is what science fiction authors and novelists and fantasy writers and filmmakers will use to build a fantasy world. They think about, what kind of language do I want in that world? What kind of characters? What are the main activities? What is the most valuable currency? People will work together in these world-building exercises, and they will begin to say, wait a minute, we could actually build a different way for our company to be, or for our school to be, or for our community to move forward. Those are really profound exercises. And one of the things we did during COVID, the Clark Center for Human Imagination, we got together a bunch of young people who were in virtual reality because they couldn't leave their houses. So they each had a headset. They went into virtual reality. They met in an airship. This is a virtual airship where they're up in this blimp, this dirigible. And a facilitator had conversations with them about the worlds they wanted to build. And then the airship would land in virtual reality onto sort of a holodeck. And every week the kids came back, they would see that the VR programmers had started to build the world that they talked about wanting to build. And so this was extremely powerful. Kids could see, you know, I do have authorship over the future. I can have an influence on the future. People care. And one of the things the kids said that struck me was, no one's ever asked me what future I want to see. No one has ever asked me that question. And so it's upon us to make sure that we begin to rekindle the public imagination and to engage in intentional exercises for building new alternative realities.
1: Fascinating indeed. Let's go to Brian, east of the Rockies in Indianapolis. Go ahead, Bri.
7: Hello, George, old buddy, old pal, old friend of mine. How have you been doing?
1: Good, my friend. Thank you.
7: Good. Cassandra, how are you this morning, ma'am?
5: Doing great.
7: Man, what an interesting topic to talk about. And I got two quick questions, if I could, George.
1: Sure.
7: One, well, I hope we'll put this first one right. Is imagination a basic survival tool that came before logical thought? That's my first question. And my second question is, I hope this can pertains to what we're talking about. Why do some people have a more vivid mind's eye and some people don't?
5: Yeah, those are great. Go ahead.
7: I got a good mind's eye. You know, if I go visit a Civil War battlefield and stuff, you know, I can imagine just how, you know, everything went, you know, because I'm an American history buff, amateur American history buff. But I'm just wondering about those two questions, if you could answer them. And, George, I had a life-altering event, and I'm going to try to get on open lines on Friday and explain everything to you. I'm still healthy. I'm still married, but I'll talk to you Friday.
1: You got it, my friend. Go ahead, Cassie.
5: Yeah, I mean, I tend to think, and I think a lot of philosophers and evolutionary biologists think that imagination came quite early, that maybe it was before linear or logical thought. We don't quite know yet, but like I said, some of the imagination parts of the brain, when people are imagining and we give them brain scans, are very much in the midbrain as opposed to up in the cortex. And the cortex does get involved. And so it's sort of like having the imaginative content and having the cortex synthesize that content and see what's useful in it. So I do think that imagination probably comes earlier. And you know, it's kind of like a lot of the topics that are discussed on this show. We call it a sixth sense, the intuition, this inner subjective knowing, the noetic. And a lot of people like to call it the first sense instead of the sixth sense, because it probably came before all the other ones. On the second question, it's back to the neurodiversity of imagination. Some people are really, really good at picturing things in great, vivid detail. I'm one of those people. I don't know if I'm hyperphantasic, but, you know, pretty fantasic. But, you know, I have a lot of trouble with practical spatial imagination. So if I was to try to look at an empty room and figure out what furniture to put in it, I couldn't do it to save my life. I just don't have the ability to imagine exactly how something will look in a room, where, of course, an interior designer is fantastic at that. So if you feel like you don't have a vivid imagination, you might just be saying, I don't have a vivid visual imagination, but you might also have other strengths. You might have a great social-emotional imagination. You might have a lot of originality, but you might also have a lot of practicality. You know how to imagine things that will actually work. Engineers are really good at imagining things that will work, whereas people with more fantastical imaginations are good at thinking of new ideas, but lots of the stuff doesn't work. Only a few things work.
1: Next up, Ruth in Maryland. Take it away, Ruthie.
8: Hi, George and Kathy. Thank you so much for taking my call. And at a very young age, I was reading and writing at a very young age. And I really think that helped my imagination a lot. And when I was younger, when people would upset me, I used to turn them into animals and write stories about them. Like, kind of like Dr. Seuss, which brings to my question, he must have had an incredible imagination for all the different stories he wrote and the cartoons. So could you please comment on that, Cassie? Thank you.
5: Sure. Well, of course, Dr. Seuss is one of my favorites because he's a UC San Diego alumnus. So we love Dr. Seuss. And absolutely, some people have that artistic storytelling imagination that is just right at their fingertips, and they know exactly how to put it down on paper. Other people, just in case anybody's losing hope, you know, we've got some incredible children's book authors and artists that didn't start doing any art or authoring until they were in their 60s, 50s, 70s. So sometimes later in life, it can hit you. And that's because imagination comes in two ways. One is intentional, effortful imagination, where you are trying to imagine something and you are purposely engaging in imagination practices. The other is that you're creating the ideal conditions under which spontaneous imagination is most likely to break through and give you those aha moments or those eureka moments. And so I tend to think that sometimes later in life, we have a little bit more space and time. Maybe the kids are out of the house. Maybe you've gotten a little bit more comfortable financially. Maybe you have a little bit more time. And so that creates conditions under which that spontaneous form of imagination can come through. So I'd encourage you to think about what are the circumstances under which you are most likely to have an original idea, and then to spend more time in those circumstances, being open, being ready for those ideas to come through.
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6: Loudoun
5: News.
6: County Sheriff's Office said its agreement with U.S. Immigration and Customs Enforcement will remain in place for now, despite ongoing debate over the agreement. According to Loudoun Now, the agreement allows ICE officials to use space at the Loudoun County Adult Detention Center and coordinate with the jail when individuals in custody may be subject to federal immigration enforcement. Supporters say the agreement is an important public safety tool because it allows local and federal authorities to share information and work together when dealing with people who may be in the country illegally. The sheriff's office has defended the agreement, saying it provides a way for federal immigration authorities to carry out their responsibilities while maintaining cooperation with local law enforcement. The sheriff's office has turned over 197 inmates to ICE so far this year, and over 250 people to ICE in 2025. For more on local stories, go to WFMD.com. A Sterling man who authorities say is in the country illegally is facing charges in connection with an alleged abduction and assault in Loudoun County. The Loudoun County Sheriff's Office said 34-year-old Rolando Sanchez Velasquez was arrested following the incident on July 15th near Anglican Parkway and Lowe's Island Boulevard. Deputies say a

0: the United States of America than at any time in history. How about that? That's, to me, that's a stat that's hard to beat.
1: Labor economists continue to warn that persistent import levies continue to promote broader consumer affordability concerns. And demonstrators gathered in D.C. to protest Israeli Prime Minister Benjamin Netanyahu, who's expected to visit the White House later this morning to meet with President Trump. They're set to discuss more about the ongoing war against Iran. The meeting's set for 11 a.m. America's listening to Fox News.
2: The 930 WFMD Skyscan forecast for Frederick and surrounding counties. Got isolated showers and thunderstorms possible through the evening, mostly cloudy, low 69. For Tuesday, showers, thunderstorms, and rain quite possible throughout the day, high near 84, with up to 1 inch of rain possible. Tuesday evening, showers likely, possibly a thunderstorm early evening, mostly clear, with a low of 67. 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
1: 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The Ouija board on Coast to Coast. So get ready for that. We'll come back with final calls with Cassie Beaton in just a moment as we talk about imagination. Have you signed up yet to become a Coast Insider? 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
2: In the book, Imagine That, where do people get it?
5: Imagine That, Transform How You Think, Feel, and Live with the Science of Imagination is available for pre-order now. 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
2: We love pre-orders, don't we?
5: Yeah.
2: Is this one of your first books?
5: Well, it's my first larger book, but I've written books before on spirituality and health and living deeply, which I wrote with Marilyn Schlitz and Tina Amarok at the Institute of Noetic Sciences on how people transform in their everyday lives.
2: Did you have fun doing it?
5: Absolutely. I've been so lucky to be able to study and write about, think about the things that I think are, number one, most fascinating to me, but I think are crucial for people's lives and our future collectively.
2: Let's go to Mayette in New York on the wild card line. Hello, Mayette.
6: Thank you so much, George. You really expand our understanding and our transformations at so many levels. But Cassandra, I have basically a two-parter for you, and I like to listen over the air. And a recommendation, first of all, you will resonate if you pick up, and it's very concise and well written. It's called The Wisdom of the Shamans by Don Jose Ruiz, who was of the Toltec tradition, meaning that they understand that we come in with a whole set of beliefs, you know, particularly as adults, and they're very far from what's real reality and the joy and bliss and awe and wonder. But I want to give an example of how we've devolved in a certain sense, and I mean it with a lot of unconditional love. Someone who is very close to me and who actually helped me survive a most negative police-type surveillance helper coming into my home, waking me illegally with a second set of keys that was supposed to be protective and waking me up until my immune system had run down. I was having all kinds of symptoms and chronic fatigues, ill health, and I had much recovery. And someone who helped me through that is now kind of holding on to some resentment or disappointment as to something that she thinks of that I could have gotten to her, but I couldn't even get on the computer at one point. I had forgotten, you know, how to just get the computer going. That's how run down I was. And someone who's also part of the community gave me so much hope, and that's starting to come to pass now, of my having an ordained attorney, which gave me the thought that, well, what he really means, not someone with a theological degree, but someone who is honest, and his prayer's working, but now he won't talk to me for some reason. So yes, you've described how we devolve in certain respects. I also want to know if you're familiar with, and do spell your last name as I hang up, please. I do want to know, Cassandra, and you have such a great name, you know, that goddess who Apollo gave the powers of prophecy for, but no one would believe in. We're sort of like in a similar situation, so you have the perfect name. But there's a professor at U of C San Francisco, and she was on a program on NPR WNYC called Hidden Brain. And the name of her book is Tell Me Where It Hurts, The New Science of Pain. She's a pain psychologist, and they paid attention when someone has an amputated limb, they feel excruciating pain. So they looked at, whereas Western medicine, if you have a back pain, they just look at the physical anatomy. But she gave two examples. One was, it's called The Story of Two Nails, right? And one was someone on a scaffold way up high, you know, with a skyscraper, and he fell, and a huge nail went into his boot, and he was in excruciating pain. But when he got to the ER, it turns out the nail actually went between his toes. Mm-hmm. And then someone with a nail gun saw a nail misfire, but they saw the nail go into the wall. There actually were two nails. One went into his face, and when he thought he had a terrible toothache, he didn't have any pain. 6 days later, he had a toothache, and when he went and got the scan, and of course the nail was taken out, but the nail was so close to one of his big arteries or veins. Mm-hmm. So I'll leave it there, but please get in touch with, and Georgia, and I said to Tommy, who is just such a dear, please have, her name is Raquel. It sounded like softness, and the book is called Tell Me Where It Hurts, The New Science of Pain, and How Pain is with the Brain, and much more complex, and I'll listen to your comments and thoughts over the air. Thank you so much to both of you.
2: And Cassie spells her last name V-I-E-T-E-N. Go ahead, Cassie.
5: Yeah, you got it. Thank you so much, and I'm so sorry that you went through that really painful experience. Yeah, Don Jose Ruiz, fantastic. And I was, of course, friends with his dad, Don Miguel, who has reached so many people. And that just brings up that cultures around the world throughout millennia have used imagination in a very real way, in a very serious sense. you know, there have been so many cultures, the Australian Aboriginals and South American shamanism and a lot of the indigenous traditions who understood that when you enter, some people called it the dream time, there's various names for it, but when you enter the symbolic realm, even Carl Jung in the West talked about entering into the unconscious and spending time there so that you could find the non-conscious parts of your being that were really driving your life without you even knowing it. And then indigenous tribes would imagine together what the hunt was going to be like that day. They would imagine meeting divine figures who would become their allies, animals who would become their allies. And, you know, in the modern world, the word primitive has been used, but I tend to think more of the word primal or prime. Again, going back to that first sense that there is powerful and important information in our dreams and in our imaginations, in that inner world that we cannot access in any other way. Same with stories and movies and novels. There's a quote that says, some truths can only be found in fiction. And so I'm really happy that you brought up the Indigenous First Nations people and how they have always used imagination. And this is really interesting what you say about pain and the two nails story. One, because at UC San Diego, I serve as the clinical psychology director at the Center for Psychedelic Research, and psychedelics are known to open up people's imaginations in ways that are unprecedented for most people. We had a person who had lost his leg. He was a National Geographic explorer named Albert Lin, who's one of the co-founders of our center. And he was a very active guy. He was all over the world. He lost one of his legs in a car accident, and he had excruciating phantom limb pain, they call it, or pain where the limb no longer was. He tried absolutely everything for it, and he heard that for some people, psilocybin would help them. And he was using a mirror box where he would hold a mirror up to the existing limb, which would trick the brain into thinking the limb was still there, and that would ease the pain, but it was temporary. And so he went out in the desert, took psilocybin, and this is known to make the brain quite plastic and a window of opportunity for reconsolidation and profound learning. And he did the mirror box while he was on the psilocybin, and he says that he's never had pain in that area again. And when you ask him what happened, he says, I changed my story about the pain. I changed my story about the pain. And then I'd also just want to mention that Buddhist philosophy talks about the two arrows and suffering. And what they mean is one arrow can hit you, and that is something that was painful that you experienced in your life. But the second arrow is all the stories that you tell yourself about why it happened, how it shouldn't have happened, who's to blame for it happening. And that second arrow causes more suffering often than the first one.
2: It sure does. Let's go next to Nancy in Philadelphia. Go ahead, Nance.
7: Good evening. Fascinating show, and you're preaching to this choir. Just briefly, and I've mentioned this before on the air, when I was 1.5, I watched my mother die in front of my eyes, killed by a drunk. Now, fast forward from then on, I wondered, well, what is this life all about? What is the meaning of life and death? Fast forward again, I became a ballet dancer for 20 years, a music major and a singer. I wanted to be on Broadway doing musicals. Well, that didn't work out, so I went to law school, and I became an accomplished lawyer. I'm a certified mediator, and I say I have a PhD in psychology that I earned at the School of Hard Knocks. Mm. Okay. Now, I am a person who's known as Mrs. Fix-It, both professionally and in my personal life. When people get into a situation that becomes so complicated and so difficult and they're overwhelmed and nobody can seem to figure it out, what's the solution, what's an answer, call Nancy, okay? And I come up with not just one possible solution, but maybe two or three. And people can pick their choice, whichever one, you know, seems to work for them. I've been known as a creative lawyer. I'm not sure exactly that that's a good thing. I've also been told, you know, I know how to think outside of the box, which I never really understood that expression anyway. I identify myself as someone who has both feet on the ground, but my head in the clouds. And, you know, in terms of imagination, not just creativity, I say, you know what? Who created this world, which is so incredibly complex and yet works like a, you know, a sound ecological system? And I say that would have to be the creator with the best imagination ever, God. And so that leads me to my question. How do you view imagination versus prayer? Because to me, my prayers have always been about the way I would like to see the future be, the way I'd like to see my life be, the world be, you know, and what can I do to help create that world, a better world. And so I kind of view prayer as like a self-fulfilling prophecy in a way that maybe motivates me even, you know, unawares, like unconsciously, to move forward to create the world I'd like to see. Like John Lennon's song, Imagine, that you play, George.
2: All right, let's react to that before we run out of time, Cassie.
5: Yeah, I find that the spiritual and religious imagination can be one of the most healing forces that people encounter when they use imagination exercises. And I like to think sometimes of the imagination as being almost like a river between the infinite consciousness. Some people call it God, some people call it the universe or the collective unconscious, where there's infinite possibility, and then this world of form and our ordinary reality. And so if you look at it as this kind of interstitial space where you can dive into it, receive messages that are often metaphorical or symbolic. People see images. Sometimes those images are sacred or divine to them, and they feel like they're very real, and that they can be transformative and healing, tremendously healing. And they can also provide allies as you cope with the remainder of your life. And so I think it's very, like when I was first about to write the book, I went on a hike in the Anza-Borrego Desert, which is a vast, vast desert. And I was on the top of a mountain with a 360-degree view. And I asked what I felt like were the spirits that were present. What does the world want to know or need to know about imagination? And the answer was immediate in my imagination from the spirits that said, tell them it's the place we can most easily talk to them. Tell them it's the place we can most easily talk to them. And so if you're a spiritual person, I do recommend spending some time in your imagination. You know, you may meet figures that are quite important to you. People have talked to me about seeing those who were deceased in their imaginations and having a conversation with them and experiencing great healing from that deeply subjective experience. So I end with this quote from Harry Potter, where in the last film of Harry Potter, in the last book, Harry Potter is having a near-death experience, and he's in some sort of a sort of semi-heavenly realm with Dumbledore, and Dumbledore finally says, you need to go back down, you're not ready to die yet. And Harry says, hey, has all of this been in my head? Is it real? And Dumbledore says, well, why does the fact that it's in your head make you think it's not real? And so it's not that every single thing that happens in your imagination is real. It certainly isn't, because that would really be boring. But some things in your imagination are real in a way that things in ordinary reality don't even touch.
2: Fascinating discussion. Thank you, Cassie. Her book, again, is called Imagine That. They're taking pre-orders. And we will be back in a moment on Coast to Coast AM talking about the Ouija board.
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5: The Israeli Prime Minister to D.C. I'm Ted Lindner, Fox News. Demonstrators gathering in Washington Monday to protest against Israeli Prime Minister Benjamin Netanyahu, who's expected to visit the White House later this morning Tuesday to meet with President Trump about the ongoing conflict against Iran. Many of the protesters with signs reading Free Gaza and Expose Israel's Control of Washington. The meeting is set for 11 a.m. Netanyahu's visit comes as the U.S. has not had any exchange of attacks with Iran for the past 3 days. During his meeting with President Trump, he's reportedly planning to present evidence that Iran is expanding activity at its Pickaxe Mountain nuclear site and not negotiating in good faith over its nuclear program. President Trump also set to be a guest on Fox and Friends Tuesday morning at 8:30 Eastern Time to discuss the latest developments with Iran and upcoming meetings with Ukraine's President Volodymyr Zelensky and Israeli Prime Minister Benjamin Netanyahu. Kentucky Republican Senator Rand Paul has released personal writings of Dr. Anthony Fauci. Fox's Mark Meredith has more on this.
6: Fauci has long said publicly he does not believe the virus was the result of a lab leak. But in his diary, he also writes this, January 2020, now we know the market, the wet market in Wuhan, was not the source. It was the amplifier. Having said that, somewhere that virus jumped from animals to humans. Fauci also details the very hot and cold relationship he had with President Trump. Also in April 2020, he goes, the far right is tweeting to fire me. The president even retweeted the tweet that said to fire me. We'll see how the day goes. A month later, May 2020, he writes, received two packages of cookies from Joe and Jill Biden with the note, you are our hero. Stay strong and healthy. We need you.
5: In the diary post release, the former NIAID director also expressed amusement at his heightened media attention during the pandemic. 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
5: Attorneys for former FBI Director James Comey are asking a federal judge to dismiss charges that he threatened the president.
10: James Comey was indicted by a federal grand jury in April on two counts, including knowingly and willfully making a threat to harm or take the life of the president and transmitting an interstate threat stemming from his Instagram post, featuring a photo of seashells on a beach spelling out 8647. 86, a term for kill, 47, the president. His defense team arguing to a federal judge that the case against him should be thrown out, saying the photo is protected political speech. The Justice Department has until August 18th to respond. The case is set for trial in October. Jeff Manasso, Fox News.
5: President Trump is spending his Monday in Michigan. That's where he was, focusing on his economic message ahead of next week's primaries. Fox's Lucas Tomlinson with more.
11: President Trump reiterating his call to end the filibuster, posting a warning to the Republican Senate Majority Leader. John Thune should not allow the United States Senate to leave town until it passes the Save America Act or, far better still, terminates the filibuster, where Republicans can then quickly pass everything they ever dreamed of. Critics warn Democrats will be able to do the same thing if they win back the majority in Congress this fall. The president, undeterred.
12: If they don't get it done, it's going to be a very bad thing for the party.
11: The president also provided an update on Iran.
13: Right now, they have very friendly negotiations going on.
11: After President Trump vowed Iran would pay for killing American soldiers, over the past three nights, there have been no U.S. airstrikes.
5: On talks with Iran, if they don't work out, the U.S. will go back to strong military action, according to the president. And President Trump's pick to run the nation's intelligence agencies one step closer to clinching the job. The Senate advanced Jay Clayton through a key hurdle Monday night to be the next director of national intelligence. I'm Ted Lindner. This is Fox News.
7: It's Fox Wheels.
10: It's only been 2 years, but Honda Motor Company confirms it's discontinuing its Prologue EV after the 2026 model year. The Acura ZDX lasted only 1 year and was canceled in September. The Genesis electrified G80, Kia Niro EV, and the standard Hyundai Ioniq 6, along with Tesla's Model S and X, also canceled. Ford axed its F-150 Lightning, and now Cadillac is pushing back on its plans to go all electric, saying it's keeping gasoline and EVs coexisting in its dealerships into the 2030s, responding to an industry-wide EV sales slowdown in the U.S. That as China leads in manufacturing and domestic adoption. In Australia, EV sales have surged, with June data showing 25% of all new car purchases being electric. Europe's EV sales are also projected to jump 20% this year. That's Fox Wheels. I'm Jeff Manasso, Fox News.
3: The 930 WFMD Skyscan forecast for Frederick and surrounding counties. Got isolated showers and thunderstorms possible through the evening, mostly cloudy, low 69. For Tuesday, showers, thunderstorms, and rain quite possible throughout the day, high near 84, with up to 1 inch of rain possible. Tuesday evening, showers likely, possibly a thunderstorm early evening, mostly clear, with a low of 67. 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
1: Up next, author and clinical psychotherapist Karen Dolman joins us to talk about your favorite topic, folks, Ouija boards, when we come right back on Coast to Coast AM.
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1: And welcome back to Coast, George Norrie with you. Karen Dolman back with us as an author. Her book is called The Spirits of Ouija, 4 Decades of Communication, clinical psychotherapist, and one of the world's leading researchers and educators on the Ouija board and its role in spirit communication and consciousness exploration. For more than 5 decades, she has investigated the Ouija board as a serious tool for inquiry, while documenting remarkable communications, independent verifications, and insights into non-physical intelligence. Her website is her name, linked up at coasttocoastam.com. Karen, how are ya?
8: Hey, George, I'm doing great. How are you? And it's a great to be back with you guys again.
1: Are you still playing with the Ouija board, Karen?
8: You know, George, I don't play with the Ouija board. I use it.
1: You do, don't you?
8: Yeah, because playing brings up a whole nother theme. It makes it sound like it's frivolous or using it jovially or making a mockery of it. Where if you use it and work with operating it and really try to reach into levels of consciousness, that's when you have the best kind of responses. If you think of playing, then it becomes a game. And you know me, the Ouija board is not a game for me at all.
1: It started as a game, though, didn't it, in this country?
8: Well, it actually is trademarked and patented under games. That's exactly how the trademark and patent went. And it's sold in game stores, as we know. And when I first was introduced to it, my friend said, we have this game we want to show you. And it was the Ouija board. And I thought it was the dumbest game I've ever seen. And look at me now, because it's what I discovered while using this tool. I'll call it a tool or device that's really led me on this great odyssey that where I am today. And by the way, this month, it's 53 years of using this tool.
1: What were you, 10 when you started it?
8: I was actually 8.
1: Close. But you know, Karen, you look like you're 35 years old.
8: Oh, George, I appreciate that. Yeah, I got started in my last life, probably.
1: I'd love to. Well, tell me what happened. What transpired when you started dabbling with the Ouija board with your friends and you started to use it as a tool? How did that transition occur?
8: You know, that didn't transition until about 13 years later. When I first started, I thought the Ouija board was only used to communicate with the deceased. I had no idea that it actually could be a tool to explore consciousness. And that's really where I am now with it. But it was about in 1986, when I was in college, when I saw this great transformation of this tool, when I started realizing more things can be explored, such as validation of information I was receiving, receiving information not just from deceased people, but starting to receive it from other levels of intelligences. So it just became a springboard where one thing led to the next. And I found myself communicating with ethereal beings, and the list goes on and on. And as you know, you've had me on before where I talked about animal communication through the board as well.
1: Sure. Now, as you know, my concerns about the Ouija board, that the wrong people dabble with the wrong thing and something strange happens. Would you agree, Karen, that strange things have happened with a Ouija board?
8: Oh, for sure. Everybody has stories to tell, and I'm not here to discount anybody's stories. And I do think it's a matter of how you view this tool. Again, I don't call it a game. I don't play with it. I don't use those words. I see it as a very serious device that I can, it's far reaching into other dimensions. And that's what I love about it. But when you use it more frivolously and come at it as a game or just an experiment, joking around, you're going to get that same level of energy that you're putting into it, because it's all through the nature of consciousness. And, basically, it's how we view the world. And so if you're trying to reach energies that are silly and stupid, because that's the energy you're putting into it, you will get that back. And that's when I find people mostly tell me their stories that come from that place of, oh, I was at a sleepover, or I was at a party, we were drinking or imbibing in substances, or it was just a joke. We wanted to see if we could, you know, conjure up something. And that's when I find that people have experiences that are strange, because they're not only are they using a device or tool, they're tapping into something within themselves that brings out something else within consciousness.
1: In the wrong hands, can the Ouija board get carried away?
8: Yeah, I think so. I think definitely, like I mentioned, if you're using it frivolously, you will get that kind of information. What you put into it, and also what you believe, this is what I always like to say, is what you receive. So what you believe about it is what you receive. You put into it just silliness, that's what you'll get back. And so my first 13 years of using this device, there were times when I was silly with it, because I didn't know. I was just experimenting. I had nothing bad happen, but I could see how the quality of the communications really shifted when I took it more serious and saw it as a way for one to heal grief. Maybe somebody lost a loved one, or to communicate with somebody one more time that they missed so much. And when I started looking at it that way, more as a maybe therapeutic tool, then I started to see the difference and the change, because I was shifting and changing as the operator of the tool. I was seeing it as a far-reaching tool, almost like I call it my great cosmic phone, tongue in cheek. It's like dialing up a number and being able to receive the person or the being that's on the other side of that. And so when I took it and used it in that manner, that's when I found everything changed for me in just remarkable ways.
1: Is the Ouija board, Karen, a paranormal tool?
8: Sure. I mean, when it first came out, after the whole Fox Sisters movements back in the 40s, and then through the spiritualist camps, and they started using devices and things that they point with, or they write numbers and letters on their cutting boards. They were trying all kinds of contraptions to reach the deceased. It was used for the dead at that time. And when the Ouija board came out, the business people that put it together, they saw an opportunity, really, marketing an opportunity, and also a way to make money by capitalizing upon what people were doing in, let's say, for example, Ohio and their spiritualist camps. People were into this because it was such an easy way, and a lot quicker way to communicate with the deceased, if you will, because that's what the spiritualists were interested in, is having those kind of communications. So yes, it quickly got swallowed up by those groups of people who were exploring the afterlife. But then I found through my own research, back in the early 1900s, people started using it for different reasons too, that I stumbled upon, you know, many years later without even knowing about these earlier experiences. So yeah, it was used originally for the deceased and spiritualists on that level, and then it became something else for other people. myself included.
1: What would you say, Karen, is the biggest misconception people make about the Ouija board?
8: Well, I think the biggest misconception is the fear of exploring consciousness. They don't realize that's something you can do with this tool. It goes beyond just, are you there? Can you hear me? You know, who's speaking to me? Is this a dead person? It's so much more than that. It becomes this remarkable way, an instrument of consciousness to be able to communicate with other dimensions. I mean, it really is like a phone. Actually, here's the analogy I like to use, or the metaphor. Imagine you take a radio dial on radio, and you tune it to hear your favorite radio station. And each, wherever you move it to on the dial, you get a different frequency. And there you get that communication that's being received. It's being broadcast and received, and your radio's picking it up. So if you learn to use this tool through your intentions and how you want to approach this device, you can learn to change yourself to dial up the frequencies of what you're trying to communicate with. And that's something I learned, started learning that in 1989. And from there, that's when I found how to use this board responsibly, how to work with other intelligences that are out there, how to use it to transform my life. I'm not talking about the tool so much, but the experience of using this tool and how I was able to use it to develop myself.
1: So you do admit, though, that it does connect with spirits.
8: It can. That's only one small fraction of it. It can connect with spirits for sure. And I've done that many, multiple times. And, George, I find that very fascinating and interesting. And most people come to me and ask me, you know, can you talk to so-and-so, my dead grandma or my dead spouse? And it's like, well, there's so much more I could probably provide you if you go outside of that parameter. Or out of that context, and I can usually tap into somebody's higher self, somebody's spirit guides, their helpers that are in the other dimensions that might be beyond just human spirits. So there's so much more. Again, the Ouija board, if you use it correctly, it's yourself as the channeler who's actually tapping into different levels of consciousness. Now, I think before I go much further talking about consciousness, you're going to hear me talk about this because this is my work now, is all about this. So I want to kind of give, if you will, a theory or kind of a blueprint of what I'm talking about when I say consciousness, if that's okay.
1: Sure. Love to hear it.
8: Okay, great. I try to make it real simple so I can explain it to people and also for myself so I can understand it better as I'm exploring these levels. So I really see consciousness as the fundamental awareness where all living things are connected. All living sentient beings are connected. And I don't believe our brain or our mind creates it. It's like that tuning of the radio I mentioned earlier. It's that our brains receive and then interpret it as the radio receives the signal. And so the clearer the reception is within this matrix of consciousness, the clearer the communication becomes. So I can shift myself to be clear for these communications once I learn to get my ego self out of it, drop my filters of how I see the world, which is hard to do because I do readings all the time and it's hard to drop our filters, but I have to. So I have to get into a space almost like a self-hypnotic trance where I can let go of my beliefs, my systems of seeing the world, and allow the information to come through. And that's when I'm able to communicate with just various sentient beings.
1: And it's remarkable how it works when it does work, isn't it?
8: Oh, absolutely. I'm just amazed by this tool. That's why I continue to use it, because there's so much more to explore. And as I said, I think one of the biggest misconceptions is that it's just this device that's like or a game that's just to talk to the dead, when really you can use it, as I teach people when they first start using this tool, is to communicate with their highest or greatest self, which I call the higher self. You talk to that wise self of who you are. You're not worried about going outside of yourself to go talk to spirits, or, especially if you're afraid of that, because, you know, we've all been told stories. It could be cultural, it could be family, it could be from your upbringing, religion. They tell you certain things about this device. But the reality is, if you open yourself to just being clear to channeling. It's really no more than different than channeling. And we channel all the time. We can channel inspiration. We can channel creativity. We can channel all kinds of things in our life. That's what you're doing. And when you start tapping into that, you get beyond the what we call we-gisticians, all the farsities about this tool, and start looking at what you can really do. And it's not the tool that does it, George. And you and I have discussed this before. It's the operator of the tool who's actually doing the channeling. The board just becomes the way you display the information as it comes through.
1: What or who is moving the planchette, that little device?
8: Yeah, so, you know, it's a kind of as I've discovered over the years, it's a combination. So people talk about the way it moves, and if they're scientific, they'll say it's the ideomotor effect. You know, it's the small muscle movements of your fingers controlled by your brain subconsciously. I'm not opposed to that, especially when you're doing higher self-communication. That could be a part of it. What I've learned from just talking to the spirit guides I talk to all the time in my own work with this, from learning when I used it originally, I thought the planchette moved itself. I never saw it move without my fingers on it. But then I realized it was a combination of my energy, meaning the other energies. We kind of move into this space, I'll call it the planchette, where the planchette actually pulls. There's a pulling sensation. And I teach people how to use this tool when I travel around and speak at programs and I do workshops. I help them learn to distinguish. It's such a subtle movement, but the movement is incredible. Once you can catch that movement, then you can use the tool by yourself too, if you choose to, or you can go much further with the tool with a partner, because that subtle movement is what you need to learn to feel. And it is ever so subtle. And then it's a pulling sensation and you follow it. And then it starts moving and spelling out messages.
1: Has anybody ever been hurt by a Ouija board that you know of?
8: Not that I've heard of, but I will tell you this. There are stories throughout history where people blame the Ouija board for the stories they've heard, and they've killed people because they were told to kill somebody on the Ouija board. Those are true stories that you can find in different articles going way back to its conception. So you can say on that level, it's not the Ouija board did it. It's like saying guns, like a gun killed somebody. It's really the person using the gun that killed somebody. It's the same thing here. The board doesn't do it. It's the user of the board who uses it as a scapegoat so they can go ahead and do their demise.
1: Can it be dangerous in the wrong hands then?
8: Well, I think if people look at it silly, as we talked about earlier, I think if they want an excuse to not take responsibility for themselves, sure. And I think sometimes people that are maybe going through a hardship, this might not be the best tool for them to use, because our beliefs and the way we feel in our life at the moment will affect what you get on the board. It will affect the messages. So if you're really down in the dumps, that may not be the best time to use it, because that energy is going to be expanded upon through the communications or the connections you make. So I think there's always a responsibility to take when you use this tool. And I teach that. I talk about it in my books. I talk about it in my workshops. And I'm talking about it again tonight with you.
1: Edison tried to invent the spirit phone. Is the Ouija board like that?
8: Well, that was actually more with the white noise, hoping that it would come through. But yeah, you can say all this works on that level, whether it's the white noise, whether it's trying to dial up that, like the spirit phone, to communicate with the other dimensions, ITC, EVPs. There's something happening here. And so I call myself old school. Ouija board is old school. I do use the gadgets and technology that they have to use when you go on a paranormal investigations, and I think it's fun. But I'm more old school, where I really want to be the one doing the channeling. So I call myself the walking Ouija board, tongue in cheek, because I use myself first. I get my own baseline. I use my own awareness and what I'm feeling, because I'm very sensitive, like clairsentient and clairaudient and clairvoyant. And so I can see and feel and hear things and sense them. So what I do is I do that first when I do any kind of investigation. And then we may work with some of the tools, but I prefer the Ouija board because I'm just really good at it. And that's where I get most of my information when
1: I do. Who do you try to communicate with? The Ouija board.
8: Well, it's changed over the years. And like I said in the beginning, it was talking to deceased people because I thought that's what it was used for. And of course, as I mentioned, it was, you know, grabbed up by the spiritualist camps and spiritualist movement, and it was used that way. I started learning you can communicate with other types of beings. So now when I use the board, there's one group of beings that I talk to every single time they come through the board, and that they're simply known as the guides. And the guides are ethereal beings that have never been born in a body. They're just an extension of source energy, which they say we are too. We just forget how connected we are to source. We are source incarnate as a spark of that, all that is, where they have never forgotten that. And they are just light, pure light. I could never see them with the apparatus of my current eyes, but in my third eye and in my imagination, which your other guest was talking about, I can visualize what they look like, and I'm pretty close to it. But that's who I talk to every single time now. They come through first, and then I have a whole collective of different energies that come through, which they're part of the collective too.
1: Is it easy to connect with spirit?
8: For me, it is. I think for some people, it is in the beginning. I have a lot of people who reach out to me and tell me, well, I bought a Ouija board and I've been using it for 5 sessions and it doesn't work. And I say, well, it might take longer than 5 sessions. In fact, it might take months or maybe even a year. For me, it did work right out of the box, but I know why that is because I was already able to see and experience and hear and feel beings that other people couldn't see and feel and hear. And I've talked about what my parents told me was my imaginary playmate, which was not imaginary. It was a little sprite. It was a spirit guide, actually, that I saw from the age of 2 and on. And so I had those experiences. And so a lot of people who do reach out to me and tell me they're empathic or they're intuitive, they're full of the clairsenses, they have a better chance of using this board right away and connecting to spirit easily because they already have the ability to do that. But yeah, it's a technique and it's an ability that can be learned because we all have these abilities within us if we choose to explore it and practice. I tell everybody, I call it the 3 P's. It takes practice, patience, and perseverance, because if you don't do all that, you won't be able to get these results. And George, the biggest mistake I find beginners making is this. They don't ask open-ended questions. Instead, they ask yes-no questions. And then the board, you're working with the board, never learns how to talk.
1: And you really have to be more elaborate. We're going to come back and talk more with Karen Dahlman about the Ouija board in just a moment on Coast to Coast AM.

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1: Sheriff Jenkins says his deputies did nothing wrong in confronting a 15-year-old and...
2: What you read in the paper, taken completely out of context, the NAACP is going to ramp this up. It was an unfortunate incident, but I'll stand by my deputy. He did nothing wrong. The thing he did was lawful, legal, within the Constitution, Graham versus Connor, use of force.
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5: Frederick Roy is facing firearms charges after deputies found a loaded handgun with an obliterated serial number during a traffic stop early Thursday morning. The Frederick County Sheriff's Office said deputies stopped Dalen Barnes around 3:30 in the area of New Design Road and Corporate Drive. During the stop, deputies recovered a handgun that was loaded with ammunition. Barnes is being charged as an adult. He's facing several firearms offenses. He's currently being held without bond at the Frederick County Adult Detention Center. A Rhode Island man is facing felony charges in Berkeley County after investigators say his 5-year-old daughter was not properly restrained when she died in a crash on Interstate 81 in January. Authorities charged 29-year-old Dante Thornhill with child neglect resulting in death. Investigators say the crash data downloaded from the vehicle showed Thornhill was not wearing a seatbelt and his daughter was not in a car seat. Witnesses told deputies the pickup truck pulled into traffic and was hit from behind by a tractor trailer. Thornhill was arrested last week in Rhode Island on a West Virginia warrant and is awaiting extradition. The Maryland Department of Health has confirmed another case of measles in a Central Maryland resident with a possible exposure at Carroll Hospital. Anyone who was at the emergency department waiting room on July 21st between 2:30 and 4:45 p.m. may have been exposed. Measles spreads easily through the air and can remain active for up to 2 hours. Early symptoms include fever, runny nose, cough, and red and watery eyes, followed by a rash. Anyone who develops symptoms should contact their health care provider before going to a medical facility. I'm Diana Gibson, Mid-Maryland's News Radio Center, 930 WFMD.
6: News. I'm Sue Guzman. President Trump says mediators are working to get Iran back to the negotiating table.
7: Right now, they have very friendly negotiations going on.
6: The president with the comments Monday at a GM plant in Michigan. Neither the U.S.

0: The 930 WFMD SkyScan forecast for Frederick and surrounding counties. Got isolated showers and thunderstorms possible through the evening, mostly cloudy, low 69. For Tuesday, showers, thunderstorms, and rain quite possible throughout the day, high near 84, with up to 1 inch of rain possible. Tuesday evening, showers likely, possibly a thunderstorm early evening, mostly clear, with a low of 67. 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
1: We'll take your calls next hour with Karen Dahlman as we talk about the Ouija boards. 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
1: And Tom, explain this for the folks. You've mentioned Spark TV sometime. What does that mean?
2: This is a company owned by Jack Osborne. And it's an online TV service. And so what we're doing is we're doing a show there. It's called, what do we call it, George? Strange Universe.
1: Strange Universe. That's right.
2: Strange Universe with George Norrie. But we're also doing another show called Paranormal Date. So we're taking all these people that sign up for Paranormal Date online and the people that want to jump in and want to apply for this. And we're going to take a couple. We're going to film them in the studio on a date. And then we're going to film a couple couples, and we're going to pick the couple that we think belong together the best and send them on a date somewhere paranormalish and funnish and film them doing what they do.
1: And Jack is the son of the late rocker Ozzy Osbourne.
2: That's absolutely correct.
1: And a good guy. Okay, thanks, Tom. And here's something for you to build up that immune system.
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4: Whether it's physical activity, obesity, diet, smoking, low on hormones, stress, sleep disorders, or your age can be supported by reducing inflammation and aiding the body to heal itself appropriately. A stem cell is a cell we

0: needing to be told what it needs to be. If there is inflammation, that inflammation needs to be stopped. High blood pressure, high cholesterol, kidney disease, various types of cancer, depression, autoimmune disorders, osteoporosis, even fatty liver are chronic signs of inflammation and can be aided by supporting the body's ability to protect those cells that it needs. And that is the purpose of ImmuStim and AdaptiStim together, supporting the body to be the best it can be.
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9: And welcome back, George Norrie with Karen Dahlman. Karen, what would you say is the most incredible aspect of the Ouija board that you've experienced?
10: I have so many really interesting stories that have happened around this tool. And I recount a lot of them in my books, but I'd love to tell you, some of the information that there's no way I could have known. And later I had it independently verified. So I actually have a story for you that I've never shared with the Coast audience before. Can I share that with you?
9: Sure.
10: Okay. So, a friend of mine and myself, in the sorority where I was at college, we were starting to use the Ouija board quite a bit, and we were getting incredible information. And so it was just getting better and better and better. And I've told the story when we were blindfolded in the Ouija board work. That was incredible too, but I'm going to tell you a different story. So we were speaking to one of a deceased sorority sister who I did not know. Apparently she died in a car wreck after she graduated. And she was at least 10 years older than I and older than all the girls in the sorority. But we had alumni that would work with the sorority, come back and help us with our chapter meetings or philanthropy or whatever we were doing and kind of help guide us. So we started talking to this being. Her name is Anne. She's in my book. I talk about her extensively because I learned a lot from my communications with her. She started telling us stories with some of the people she knew from the sorority house. And these, George, these stories were like, she was spilling the tea. We're talking racy and the dirt and everything in between. I can't even say on the air, but she was telling some really fun story shenanigans that they were pulling and names and dates and people involved. There's no way I would have known any of this. So I thought, okay, well, let's see. Let's talk to this one woman. One of our alumni, and she mentioned her by name. We'll call her Marie. And we said to her, I said, you know, could you mind coming back to my room? I want to talk to you about something. And so she said, sure, I'll come back, and brought her into my room with my board partner, Linda, at the time. Mm-hmm. And we said, we have some information to tell you, and you're not probably going to believe this, but I'm going to tell you anyway, because you remember Anne? She's like, well, yeah, she's been dead for quite some time. I said, well, we talked to her. And she said, what? That? How? I go, and we pulled out the Ouija board, and I said, she actually asked us to bring you in here so she could talk with you. She goes, oh, that's weird. Okay, let's do it. So it started moving, and we got these messages, and I said, you know, I'm going to share with you before I go any further some of the messages she already told us. She goes, how do you know that? I go, because Anne told me. She goes, there's no way. Only she and I knew that. I go, that's what I'm saying. So we get into the session, and of course, more stories were shared, and Marie was actually interacting, asking questions herself to Anne, who's the deceased person we're talking to through the board. And back and forth, she laughed, she cried, she remembered stories, and it was remarkable for her. And I said, look, we were done. And I said, you know, if you ever have a question or you want anything else from me with Anne on the board and you want to communicate more, just let me know. So I saw Marie again, probably about a week or two later. And I said, so you got anything you want to talk about? Do you want to explore this further? She's like, no, I'm good. I don't really want to talk about it. And that was her not really kind of knowing what to do with that experience. When she was experiencing it, she's like, oh my God, that's true. That happened. That happened with that person. That date is right. Oh my gosh. How do you know this? And then I thought to myself, why would she not want to learn more? I had all these questions I asked. Why would you not want to experience more of that? Why would you not want to have that communication further? And she was enjoying it and having that chance to talk to her friend one more time. Well, what I realized is that what happened afterward is that this really challenged her view of the world. It fell far outside of our existing belief system. And, you know, we either expand our understanding or we push the experience aside. And I think that's what happened with her. And that's okay. It was the moment that she shared that and had such a wonderful time remembering those things. But it wasn't for her to go further. I don't know where she is today. Who knows? But I found that very fascinating that all of these stories could be corroborated and validated by this woman.
9: Is that how you corroborate the fact that you've dealt with somebody from the other side because of information that nobody else would know?
10: That's one way, and I've done that many times. Another thing that's happened is I will get addresses. This is an interesting, quick little story. One of my brothers is really good at using this tool, and it was about, gosh, I think 10 years ago, around that time, that we were using this device, and we spoke to a spirit. Now, my brother, because of where he is with his beliefs, he's easier to talk to spirits on the board than maybe go talk to the guides. That's not his thing, spirit right, guides and stuff. Right. But, you know, just these people's fine. So we were talking to a being, and he told us his name was Hector. I expand upon this story in my book, too. It's pretty fascinating. But to make a long story short, Hector gave us, he goes, I don't know where I am, but he kept giving me an address over and over again. So we looked it up, and sure enough, it was an address, a real legitimate address about 10 miles away from me, 10 or 12 miles away in the nearby town. And so the next morning, we decided to drive to that place, and it was actually a mortuary. And the spirit said that felt like he was stuck there. He could see the address, but couldn't see anything else. He wasn't sure what was going on. There's a whole story behind that, but I find that fascinating that we can get information like that, and then the story unfolds afterwards. So it's always a mystery at times. It's always interesting, and we discover different ways to validate the information.
9: It's fascinating. What has been, for you personally, the most frightening thing that may have happened?
10: Gosh, that frightening, George. I don't have that. Trying to think.
9: Not one?
10: Well, gosh, no. So when I was younger, here, we'll go here. When I was younger, I wanted to make it into a seance. I was like, oh, cool, spooky. We're going to do a seance.
9: Right.
10: You know, I was young, 10, 8, 9, 10, 11, having sleepovers. And I remember their parents would say, you can go to Karen Dahlman's house, but you can't use the Ouija board. So I always thought that was humorous. Because we would do something else, spiritual. We'd do Liza Featherstiff as a board. We do other kinds of paranormal games, or I'd just sit there and do a seance. I mean, that was fun. But just the whole idea of talking to a ghost when I was young and realizing you could do this was possible. And that was kind of spooky and tantalizing and stimulating, but it wasn't scary. To my friends, it was. It was kind of interesting to see their response to it. For me, it was like, gosh, I've already been seeing deceased people, spirits for many years at that point. The Ouija board became my lifeline back to understanding how this process kind of works with these different beings. But yeah, nothing really scary, George.
9: Is that remarkable?
10: It can be. I knew other people like me, believe it or not. So as I came out into the public with this information and started sharing it, you know, on your show and other great shows, people started reaching out to me and saying, yeah, well, I'm around your age too, and I've been using this tool for a very long time. And let me share some of my experiences. And some of them have written books or articles, and they've shared them with me. And it is remarkable. I'm not alone in this, although when I was using this tool for until my 39th year of using, I thought I was doing this in a vacuum. I didn't know other people were doing this. And that's when I started researching and reading the books and the old journals that talk about who used the board and what they used it for. And these people are reaching out to me at that point too and sharing their experiences. And I was like, wow, other people too have stumbled upon this incredible device.
9: How do you know it's not your friend or buddy on the planchette playing around with you?
10: Well, when I was little, I would experiment with that. And so I would say, you don't push it, I'm not going to push it. And sometimes I believe people pushed it. There's a pulling sensation versus a pushing, and I can tell. Here's another thing I've learned over the years. If you both have, this, I always like to work with a partner. If you both have at least one hand or two hands on the planchette, and somebody starts to push it, you'll find your fingers kind of coming off, or like there's a struggle for the wheel, if you will. There's a struggle to keep your fingers on that planchette or to try to find the smoothness of it. And so you can see that with the planchette. It gets jerky. So that's another thing I've seen before. But where I am today, I don't sit down with anybody unless I'm training. And when I do get information that I might channel and bring it forth through messages or readings or for my books, that's different. I'm working with somebody that I've worked with over the years who is just as curious as I am and good at using this tool. And then the level of information that comes through is just astounding.
9: Do you always get results now?
10: Oh, absolutely. Every single time I sit at the board, even with myself. Now I can use the board alone. And I started doing that the year of 39 years of using this tool. And I didn't use it with by myself because I thought you had to use a partner. That's what the Parker Brother box said on the back of it. You should work this tool with a partner. So I really followed those loose instructions and directions for using this tool. But I can use it by myself. It's not as verbose as when I use it with somebody who's really good. It's easier to let go when I have somebody else there where there's never a question in my mind. Am I subconsciously pushing this? Or is it my ideomotor effect? I can feel that pull. And boy, does it fly. It flies around. It's fascinating. It's fun. But George, the reason why I use this tool is not just for the fun and fascination of it. It's because when I communicate with the guides or other non-physical intelligences or non-human intelligences, I find that I'm filled with the most unconditional love as I'm communicating, as we're working the planchette, as I'm receiving the messages. It's not like the energies or the beings are inside of me. And of quite contrary to the way I use it, but they're part of that experience and it's beautiful. And the messages are always uplifting, empowering, helping to produce change, never coercing or telling me what to do. It's guidance. It's a cheerleader. It's somebody supporting me in my development, or the people who come to the messages or the readings, or my partners, whoever it's for that's at that circle when I do these messages. And that's the, what I find so incredible about this tool and why I keep returning to it.
9: If a parent hears that their little child wants a Ouija board for Christmas, what do you do?
10: Yeah, well, look at me. I went home and said, you know, if you don't believe me that the Ouija board works, my parents said, that doesn't work. You push it. I said, oh, no, it works. And I said, if you don't believe me, Santa Claus will. And of course, George, you know, December 25th, 1973, that's when I got my first board. So what I tell people, parents especially, because I get these questions a lot, they say, well, my child, and you know, when they're older, it's different, but a child, age of 6, 7, 8, 10, 12, 14, 15, you know, they're still developing, they're preteens. I would say, why don't you ask them what their curiosity is? And you'll be maybe surprised at what they say, instead of saying, oh no, you can't get one, or we'll get you one, but only I'm going to use it with you. Kids are curious. And they're curious for one moment on one thing, and the next moment they're on to something else. That's part of their development. That's part of the brain development too, learning a lot of different things. And so, especially in today's age when you can be on the internet and find anything on social media, and they see people talking to spirits, or maybe me, what I do when I'm on YouTube doing my channeling, they're curious about it. Or they want to have that experience. Or maybe grandma died and they just want to understand where she is. Or they want that communication one more time with their deceased pet. I get that one a lot. I tell the parents, instead of getting fearful, why don't you just say, hey, what's your curiosity about? Tell me more. Well, I've been watching a show on YouTube and it's pretty cool. And no, I want to scare myself. And then you can have a conversation about that. What's fear about? Or they're afraid of death. Maybe that's what it really is. Or what happens when somebody dies? And start bringing them information about that and sharing that exploration with them. I'm not opposed to saying get a board, but I think there has to be a level of maturity that comes with it if you're going to use this tool.
9: When spirits come through, how do you know that for sure you're not going to get a demonic spirit?
10: Oh, the demonic question. I love that, George. Well, okay. So here's the thing. You're going to get, again, what you believe. You have to really look at your filters. I always tell people, check your baggage at the door, meaning your internal baggage, your belief system. Be open. Be curious. Be ready to explore. Be neutral, or maybe a little excited. But that is going to shift the energy for what you dial up through that radio dial we talked about earlier. It's your belief system, your intentions, your energy that shifts, that changes that dial to reach different beings. And so that's why I teach people when they start, talk to your higher self first. That's not scary. Talk to that wise superpower of yourself. Bring that being forward, which the higher self in my vocabulary is that part of you that exists beyond this physical body. It's the part of you that always exists. It's the part of you, the spark of source. It's you, your spiritual self that will exist, if you believe in lifetime to lifetime, that exists beyond death. It's the part that exists forever. And you could reach that part and talk to it. And I talk about how to do it in my book, because to me, that's probably the most important connection to make, because from there, it becomes an empowering experience that people can take away from there and not get negative experiences.
9: When we come back in just a moment with Karen Dahlman, we'll take your phone calls right here on Coast to Coast AM.
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0: 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She lost 18 pounds and I lost 43 in 8 weeks.
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5: The late ball game Monday went to Houston with 4 runs in the top of the ninth, including 3 unearned to beat the Angels 6-4. Boston got a grand slam from Sidan Rafaela and won 4-2 at the A's. Athletics All-Star catcher Shea Langeliers will have knee surgery on Tuesday. He's likely out for the year. San Francisco held Milwaukee to just 3 hits and shut out the Brewers 3-0. The Cubs, after a rain delay at the start, won at St. Louis 7-3. Yankees, after a rain delay at the start, won at the White Sox 9-5. Yankees outfielder Cody Bellinger is out 4 to 6 weeks with a grade 2 strained hamstring. Cleveland at Cincinnati was rained out. They'll play a doubleheader on Tuesday. Miami ended a 12-game losing streak, getting 3 runs bottom of the ninth to beat Philadelphia 8-7. Tampa Bay Bucks defensive tackle Vita Vea has requested a trade after not getting a contract extension. Vets report to camps by Tuesday.
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7: A farewell to a U.S. Senator. I'm Sue Guzman, Fox News. Funeral services will be held today for the late Senator Lindsey Graham at the U.S. Capitol.
8: The casket carrying the late Senator Lindsey Graham will be brought into the Capitol Rotunda for a ceremony. This morning, congressional leaders are expected to speak. And while this event is closed to the public, it will be live streamed. He will then be taken to the National Cathedral for a ceremony there. At 2 o'clock, President Trump is expected to speak. The funeral procession then moves to South Carolina Wednesday. Graham will be taken to the State House in the morning. There will be an F-16 flyover, followed by a ceremony at the First Baptist Church of Columbia. His office says the late senator will be buried in Pickens County in a private burial. Jessica Rosenthal, Fox News.
7: President Trump will meet today with Israeli Prime Minister Netanyahu in Washington, D.C. The two expected to discuss the framework agreement between the U.S. and Israel that was signed with Lebanon over the Israel-Hezbollah war and the ongoing conflict with the U.S. and Iran. Meanwhile, Ukraine's President Volodymyr Zelensky will also meet with the president today with what he says is evidence that Russia is aiding Iran in its strikes against the U.S., including satellite imagery of U.S. bases in the Middle East. Zelensky is also set to attend Senator Lindsey Graham's funeral. And it's been 3 days since the U.S. and Iran paused their attacks as the option of negotiations remains on the table.
9: No direct attacks from Iran or the U.S. on each other. President Trump has said all options remain on the table. But for now, the president says he is giving diplomacy a chance to work.
10: No, you can't bribe them. You got to beat them. And we're beating the hell out of them. But
9: Iranian officials acknowledge that negotiations are underway, but they say they are not talking directly to the U.S., but instead are working through third-party mediators. And all is not quiet in the region. Saudi Arabia said it had to shoot down several drones coming out of Iraq.
7: Fox's Steve Harrigan. 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
7: Kentucky Republican Senator Rand Paul has released personal writings of Dr. Anthony Fauci. More from Fox's Mark Meredith.
15: Fauci has long said publicly he does not believe the virus was the result of a lab leak. But in his diary, he also writes this, January 2020, now we know the market, the wet market in Wuhan, was not the source. It was the amplifier. Having said that, somewhere that virus jumped from animals to humans. Fauci also details the very hot and cold relationship he had with President Trump. Also in April 2020, he goes, the far right is tweeting to fire me. The president even retweeted the tweet that said to fire me. We'll see how the day goes. A month later, May 2020, he writes, received two packages of cookies from Joe and Jill Biden with the note, you are our hero. Stay strong and healthy. We need you.
7: Attorneys for former FBI Director James Comey are asking a federal judge to dismiss charges that he threatened the president. Details from Fox's Jeff Manasso.
16: James Comey was indicted by a federal grand jury in April on two counts, including knowingly and willfully making a threat to harm or take the life of the president and transmitting an interstate threat stemming from his Instagram post featuring a photo of seashells on a beach spelling out 8647. 86, a term for kill, 47, the president. His defense team arguing to a federal judge that the case against him should be thrown out, saying the photo is protected political speech. The Justice Department has until August 18th to respond. The case is set for trial in October. Jeff Manasso, Fox News.
7: A man convicted of killing four University of Idaho students in 2022 wants to change his plea to not guilty. Brian Koberger filing a petition to reopen his case.
17: The former criminology student who is serving four life sentences telling the New York Times he'll argue he had bad counsel, claiming he's innocent and was misled into pleading guilty to the 2022 fatal stabbing.
7: That's Fox's Kristen Goodwin reporting. I'm Sue Guzman. This is Fox News.
18: Fox on set.
19: The crypto industry is betting big on stablecoin. Those are digital currency, each one backed by a dollar. We get this question a lot at Fox Business. 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But with stablecoin, you avoid paying those taxes and other processing fees that may apply. The Federal Reserve says just about 10% of Americans actually used crypto in any form last year. Though MoonPay Chief Legal Officer Caroline Pham says most banking systems have blockchain technology already integrated into the regular use.
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19: 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But critics warn stablecoin lacks the consumer protections of a traditional bank. If you're hacked, recovering stolen funds is nearly impossible. 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
21: The 930 WFMD SkyScan forecast for Frederick and surrounding counties. Got isolated showers and thunderstorms possible through the evening, mostly cloudy, low 69. For Tuesday, showers, thunderstorms, and rain quite possible throughout the day, high near 84, with up to 1 inch of rain possible. Tuesday evening, showers likely, possibly a thunderstorm early evening, mostly clear, with a low of 67. 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
1: The Ouija Board. 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
1: And welcome back, George Norrie, along with our friend Karen Dahlman, and we're taking your calls this hour. Karen, when you're on the Ouija board, does the spirit that you connect with ask questions back to you, or just answer your questions?
5: That's a wonderful question, and nobody's ever asked that of me before. And the answer is yes, it does ask questions. Especially when I work with the guides, they kind of follow the Socratic method where they ask questions of me to help me get to my answer. So they're very therapeutic, like I would be as a therapist. I wouldn't just give an answer. I would ask questions too. And that's what they do. So yes, they often ask me questions to consider something more deeply.
1: Have you ever had a spirit say, please, can you get this information to my son, my daughter, my wife?
5: Yes, I have. And I find when I do sessions sometimes, if there's, some of these stuff is in the book, that the spirit sees an opportunity because they see that I'm using the board and they know that I'm good at it. They will come through and they'll make themselves present if the person's willing to receive it and if the spirit wants to give it that way. Yeah, I've had that happen quite a few times, actually. It's astounding. And it always touches me emotionally, just like I told you about the stories of the friend Marie, but also with when we were blindfolded and the girl got the message from her sister who was deceased. So it really can help people, you know, have closure and deal with grief.
1: How do you present the information to the person that the spirit wanted you to get it to? How do you bring it up?
5: That's a good thing. So like with Marie, I was getting all this information and the spirit said, would you please bring her here so I can talk to her further? And that's when I asked her to come into my room and I very quietly, I never shared that information with anybody at that sorority house besides the three of us, because that was really private. And so I've had them say, can you give this information to somebody? And I do. And I've never got anything that was bad because my guides don't work that way. It's always about helping people empower themselves. And when deceased people come through, I've never seen them come through angrily, but I hadn't come through and apologize for their behavior before. I get that one a lot.
1: Well, how does the living react to it when you approach them and say, I've got a message from so-and-so for you?
5: Well, it's somebody I already know. So it wouldn't be just some blind random person on the street. But it's somebody that I know they're dealing with something, or they've asked me, or they're open to me. They know what I do. And I say, well, you know, I have a message for you. Now, I've had some friends who are just, you know, Ouija board's not their thing. But here's an example. I'll give this to you quickly. One of my friends, her daughter died. It was an accident. She died. And I was going to go visit her. I was on my way to visit her. And I heard in my head, clear as a bell, tell my mother I'm a dragonfly. And I was like, okay, that's weird. But I can't judge it, you see? So I heard that, and I said, I will definitely tell her that. So I get to the house, I walk in, we talk our niceties, and I said, I'm really sorry for your experience, and I have something to tell you. Now, she knows me back from college, actually. She knows me all these years that she was really open to hearing something, although that's not her thing. I said, I need to tell you something. I heard on the way here, tell my mom I'm a dragonfly. And she said, oh my goodness, I was going to get a dragonfly tattoo on my wrist to represent my daughter. See? It's those kinds of things that happen, and they're like, wow. And it's not just for me to go, oh, that was cool. It's me to give a message for healing. And that's what happened there.
1: Well, and you know they're not coincidences because they don't exist.
5: No, things are synchronistic. We know that.
1: Absolutely. Let's take some calls. Let's go to All Nancy right. in Deming, New Mexico to get us started. Hi, Nance.
6: Hi. Really enjoying the show. I got a million questions, but I told her I need to narrow it down. I used to have a shop where the pink Ouija board was tucked in between the tarot cards and the voodoo dolls. So I've seen Ouija boards, but I've never actually used one. And I'm trying to wrap my brain around all this cool information. I'm trying to figure out what makes a Ouija board different from, like, a pendulum or tarot cards or a way of connecting, and if it's like the board itself.
1: Good question, Karen.
5: Yeah, I love that question, Nancy. Thanks so much for asking it, because there are many different tools to use through consciousness and to connect with spirit, as you just mentioned. So people do use pendulums, and pendulums and Ouija boards are similar in the fact that you can get a pendulum board that can spell yes, no kinds of things. But I think it's more limited, where the Ouija board, you have this entirely, the whole alphabet, you could have salutations on there, whatever you want to put on your board. And I recommend making your own too. It's really fun when you do that. But, there's similar ways to connect with spirit. I like to connect with spirit without my board and with my board. And I also do tarot, and I also do oracle cards, and I also use a pendulum and a few other devices. The I Ching is one. So there's many tools to do that. So if you have one tool right now, this is for Nancy and everybody else out there thinking about this, and you're already making that connection, great. That connection you made and learning to listen to those subtle energies and feel them will translate really nicely to a board. And now it's learning how to feel that movement as opposed to maybe just hearing it and seeing it and feeling it. So you're going to have the experience now, the tactile experience of the movement. And by the way, that pink Ouija board is fantastic. Of course, I have one in my collection. I have 85 plus boards. All of us at the Talking Board Historical Society collect boards, and we all have that pink one in our collection. It's a lovely board.
1: How old is the oldest board you have, Karen?
5: 1892. I have two of them from that era. The board was patented and trademarked in 1891. They're beautiful boards.
1: Now, when did the company Parker Brothers jump on board?
5: Well, that was in 1967. So they actually purchased it from William Fold Company, who had it for many years. They weren't the original. So it went through many different hands. But William Fold held it the longest, and now Parker Brothers had it. You know, now it's the longest for Parker Brothers. They sold eventually, or Hasbro bought Parker Brothers. So Hasbro owns the patent and trademark now. But yeah, it switched hands over the years. And George, I'm going to give you a little pop quiz here, because I know we've talked about this before. What's the difference between a Ouija board, spirit board, and talking board?
1: A Ouija board, spirit, and a talking board?
5: Mm-hmm.
1: The planchette, I think.
5: No, but that was a good guess. The Ouija board is actually patent and trademark, and so they have the rights to use it. But all boards are spirit boards or talking boards. There you go.
1: Interesting. Have you ever met a talking board you didn't like?
5: Never. And I have some that look just strange and funny and everything. I can use any board because the board doesn't matter. And this kind of answers more Nancy's question, too. It's not the board. It's the operator of the tools. It's not the pendulum. It's not the oracle cards, the tarot cards. It's yourself connecting to spirit. And I do. It just happens through the theatrics of this tool where you see it. It's legitimately moving and I'm following it, but I'm making that connection first. First and foremost, it's my connection to spirit that I'm willing to go into those places with it.
1: What do you recommend to people who want to get involved with the Ouija board, but they have no idea what they're doing?
5: Well, I always say, read my book. People tell me The Spirits of Ouija, Four Decades of Communication should be the handbook. It's a practical guide, but it also talks about the trials and tribulations, the ups and downs and beings I met. It really helps you understand this process better. And I walk you through the setup for it, how to get in the right frame of mind, how to even connect to your animals. It's really fun. That's fun. But to really take your time with this, I mean, it's practice, patience, perseverance, the three P's. Don't forget that. And really, when you're developing a skill, like golfing or whatever kind of skill you're developing, tennis, you got to practice. And you're not going to be number one like Tiger Woods right away. It's going to take time to get better. I found myself getting better over the years, where it's become just an awesome channeling experience off the board too. Very similar to what I do on the board, but it's a lot faster now. So yeah, you make your own board. You're going to have a connection to it. People make me boards, and I'm so honored that they would do that and send them to me. And I have a great collection of homemade boards that are just incredible. George, if I don't have a board with me, I will get a piece of cardboard, a piece of paper, find something to use as the planchette, like a Pyrex dish, turn it over, write the letters on the paper, and away we go. You don't need to have a traditional Ouija board or spirit board or marketed board. Make your own, because then you have a connection to it and might make you feel more easy with this process.
1: We're taking calls with Karen Dahlman. Let's go to Will in New York. Hi, Will.
7: Hey, George. Thanks for taking my call. And sure. I have a couple of them. Important quick questions for your guest, and then I want to follow up after she answers, please.
1: Okay.
7: So I just want to ask if you have any religious background in your upbringing, or, you know, probably, you know, the way, just the standard kind of whatever your religious background might be, if you do have one. And then just any credentials that you have that, you know, are part of your training or part of your background with this device.
5: Yeah, hi, Will. So thank you for the question. Yeah, I was raised Catholic. And in fact, I did all that confirmation communion. I did it for many, many years. And when I received the board, that was Christmas morning, and we went to church afterwards, and I came home and used the board. My parents were very open in terms of trying to be understanding about me exploring things. I was very creative, imaginative. I always did things outside the box. And so they didn't see any issue with that. But also, I have to say, they didn't think the board really worked. Okay. To this, they're still alive and they know it works. They've seen me and they've tried it with me a few times when I got older, I should say. Now, my credentials, you know, there's no schooling for Ouija board. I learned this along the way. It's been a process, but I am a psychotherapist. I have a master's degree. I've been licensed and registered in many states and practiced therapy for an entire decade in private practice. And I continue to use my therapeutic skills in my writings and when I work with people too. So, I mean, I have a therapy background, but they don't teach you this in therapy school. What they taught me was to my curiosity to be open. And they also taught me a lot of things about working with the higher self or working with the psyche and learning to work. I like Carl Jung. You could probably tell when I talk about the psyche or higher self, to work with those mythological characters within ourselves that we can begin to constellate in our life to improve our lives. So I approach everything on this level when I talk about spiritual connections through a very therapeutic standpoint of, does it empower you? Are you learning about yourself? Is it affecting transformation and change? Are you getting answers that help you? If any time somebody tells me they use the board and they're like, well, I got this and that and it felt negative, I say, why did you do that for 30 minutes? It's like you get a crank phone call, or nowadays it's a spam phone call. You hang up, you know, you don't continue that. And it's not the board that does that. It's the person themselves and their beliefs that actually bring and constellate experiences to us. I hope that answered your question, Will.
1: All right, let's go back to Wolfer's comment. Go ahead, Will.
7: Yeah, so my question, before I just follow up, I want to just make a contrast with a couple of guests that you had recently. Well, most recently, these guests, I really endorse them. I'm talking about NDEs, Vera Spilner and yep. Samantha Corfield on July 15th. Any Coast insider that has, you know, can go back to July 15th and listen to what they were saying. And also last Thursday with Daniel and Brinkley, just talking about their near-death experiences, because it all rings true and it comes from it feels like that comes from an authentic place. And I have to say that listening to this guest, and I've heard her before a bit, it feels like she's proselytizing for people to use this device. And even when you're talking about how your sorority sister, found that, oh, you had this information that no one else could have. How do you know that came to you from this dead friend, especially since you yourself are saying that the dead is a very small fraction of who you communicate with. So maybe it was one of these other spirits. So how do you know who is coming through? And I'll just wrap this up here, George. Just, I come from a Catholic background as well. And I'm open to all kinds of spiritual paths. And the idea that, you know, we don't know, messages can come from various places, but to use this conjuring device, really, it shows, a bit of hubris. And it feels like a charlatan would do this. Look up both those words, anybody. I'm afraid that this really feels like people can go the wrong way very easily. You don't know what's coming through. Last thought, it's a Hollywood, concoction of sorts. But there's some real, it's a cautionary tale in The Exorcist. That at the very beginning of The Exorcist, that she's playing with a Ouija board, and then the rest of the movie comes from there.
1: All right, well, let's give Karen the floor. Go ahead, Karen.
5: Yeah, so I don't think you listened to what else I was saying earlier, but that's okay. I appreciate your concern, and I respect your beliefs that led you to this conclusion. But my experience has simply been different. And for the 53 years I've been using this tool, I've approached this work with discernment, careful documentation, and a serious desire to understand consciousness. And so what I've consistently encountered has brought much greater wisdom to my life and others, compassion and personal growth, as I mentioned earlier. And that's why I continue to explore it. The last thing I'm here to do is tell people what to believe or to follow in my footsteps. I'm here and invited on this platform to share what's possible if you want to explore other dimensions in consciousness.
1: Let's go to Earl in Florida. First time caller. Hi, Earl.
8: Hey, I wanted to ask Karen if her book gives instructions or guides on how to use a Ouija board.
5: Yeah, hi, Earl. Yes, it does, for sure. It's all about guidance on how to use this tool and with experiences and the do's and don'ts and just how to learn to really open yourself up to yourself. These remarkable gifts we have within ourselves, such as intuition, and it's such as learning to explore consciousness. And I even say in that book and my other books, this is not about learning just using the Ouija board. It's about if you feel called to it, that definitely this is a way to go about it if you want to have a guide, if you will, a guidance on how to use it, for sure.
1: Karen, have you ever had a situation with the Ouija board that made you uncomfortable?
5: One time, years ago, and I want to say it was, 86, 85, and I talk about it in my book. I had one experience with my brother. We were using the tool, and, all of a sudden this energy came through. And again, I'd been using the tool maybe at that point, 12 years, 10 years. What happened was, some energy came through and just cussed at me. And like I said earlier, if you get a spam call or a crank call, you just hang up. You don't keep engaging. And that's exactly what I did. I said, nah, you don't have any right to communicate with me that way. And so I just closed my own connection down. Again, it's my connection. We need to worry about ourselves when we use this tool. It's our fears are what teach us to have really negative experiences with it because we're afraid. So I just shut it down. My brother said, what are you doing? I said, well, I'm not going to let anybody talk to me like that. It was cussing, basically, explicitives. And I said, no. And after that, it never happened again. I just took charge of the situation.
1: The name of Karen's book is called The Spirits of Ouija, and we're going to come back with final calls in a moment on Coast to Coast AM.
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5: Loudoun
4: News.
5: Loudoun County Sheriff's Office said its agreement with U.S. Immigration and Customs Enforcement will remain in place for now, despite ongoing debate over the agreement. According to Loudoun Now, the agreement allows ICE officials to use space at the Loudoun County Adult Detention Center and coordinate with the jail when individuals in custody may be subject to federal immigration enforcement. Supporters say the agreement is an important public safety tool because it allows local and federal authorities to share information and work together when dealing with people who may be in the country illegally. The sheriff's office has defended the agreement, saying it provides a way for federal immigration authorities to carry out their responsibilities while maintaining cooperation with local law enforcement. The sheriff's office has turned over 197 inmates to ICE so far this year, and over 250 people to ICE in 2025. For more local stories, go to WFMD.com. A Sterling man who authorities say is in the country illegally is facing charges in connection with an alleged abduction and assault in Loudoun County. The Loudoun County Sheriff's Office said 34-year-old Rolando Sanchez Velasquez was arrested following the incident on July 15th near Anglican Parkway and Lowe's Island Boulevard. Deputies say a female pedestrian was approached and grabbed on a walking trail, but fought back the attacker and escaped before calling 911. Velasquez is charged with abduction, assault, and battery. He also has an outstanding warrant for child neglect and is being held without bond. An immigration detainer has been filed in this case. I'm Diana Gibson, Mid-Maryland's News Radio Center, 930 WFMD.
6: Fox News, I'm Ted Linder. An earthquake registering a preliminary magnitude of 7.1 is shaking Kumamoto on Japan's southern main island of Kyushu late on Tuesday afternoon, and a tsunami advisory was issued, this according to the Japanese Meteorological Agency. President Trump traveling to Michigan Monday, visiting a General Motors facility in the battleground state of Michigan, where he touted the success of the auto industry under his administration.
7: There are more Americans working today in the United States of America than at any time in history. How about that? That's a stat that's hard to beat.
6: Labor economists continue to warn, though, that persistent import levies continue to promote broader consumer affordability concerns. And Israeli Prime Minister Bibi Netanyahu expected to visit the White House to meet up with President Trump to discuss more about the ongoing war against Iran later this morning. The meeting said

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1: On our next Coast to Coast program, we've got a couple great guests for you. One, Anthony Hamilton, as we talk about his work, Mind, Time, and Power. And then later on in the show, one of the founding members of the group, Blondie, joins us to talk about his spirituality, including thoughts of mystical teachers of Aleister Crowley and Emanuel Swedenborg. So I'm looking forward to that. Beyond Belief, that's our television show, one of them, and we want you to go to that website, beyondbelief.com.
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3: And welcome back to our final segment. George Norrie with you, Karen Dahlman with us. Karen, what are some of the obvious mistakes that people make with the Ouija board?
4: Well, I think one of the biggest ones, I touched on it earlier, is asking yes-no questions where then you don't get the board to actually talk. It's called a talking board for a reason, and that's so it can spell out. That what that does, it stops the messages from getting expanded upon, and you just ask and you're getting a yes-no. You don't get any like information. And then also, here's another big one. Assuming that what you receive right away, it's legit. Because it's not. It does take many years of the consistent messages that you keep, you know, notations of it over the years, and you start to see where it's accurate and where it's not. And then you start developing also yourself as a channel where you can reach into the other dimensions and bring back the guides and of that nature that can help you do that. But yeah, you don't use it as entertainment in the beginning, meaning not frivolous, but you're going to use it to explore. What am I doing? About my higher self. Let's talk to that part. Or maybe you want to connect with your guides. Start there. And then start, you know, keep your messages that you get. I record them auditorily. I also write them down. Sometimes I do it in video format too. So I can go back and get the messages and look at it. Where's the consistency over time? Is there consistent stuff to the message? Do I feel the same feelings that I get from these different beings? And so that's really important stuff to develop in the beginning. You don't know how to do that because you're learning basically when you use this tool to channel. You're learning how to channel. Not unlike automatic writing, not unlike being a psychic reader or a medium, not unlike using any other kind of device. You're learning to channel or even be a trans medium who actually brings in the energies and speaks the voice of these beings. So yeah, you're learning something. So take the time to learn it. Trust yourself. Be patient with the process.
3: Do you have to prepare before a session?
4: Oh, I do. I do. Mentally, emotionally, spiritually, physically. I do all of the above. I talk about it in my book. I think one of the biggest ways I prepare is through the breath and using the breath to center myself and to also ground myself. And then I've created these techniques over the years. One's called a circuitry exercise and then the breathing exercise. And I also say like a prayer when I start, you can call it an incantation. You can call it statement of intentions. It's just starting with my body's relaxed. My mental mind is open. I'm also, I always do protection, white light around me. Everything you use when you do any other kinds of tools, devices, or any kind of mediumship, use the same tools, use the same ideas with this tool as well, and you'll find that we've met with pretty good success.
3: If it doesn't work for somebody, what are they doing wrong?
4: Well, it doesn't always work for everybody. It takes time. It's just practicing more often, taking the time, and not giving up too soon if they choose to use this tool. Now, there could be a fear that's holding them back. It could be some anxiety about it. I've seen that happen sometimes. People reached out to me about it. And I always, if they really want to do it, I say, here's some suggestions to try. And they usually write back to me and say, yeah, it's starting to move. I'm starting to get some responses. And I said, the first thing is start writing those down. And even if you get like something that says, your past life was this, and you're like, you don't necessarily know how to check that one out. So just wait until you get more information that seems to make sense to you. And then you're going to be met with, you know, great results.
3: Super. Let's go to Emmanuel in Spokane, Washington. Welcome to the program. Hi, Emmanuel.
5: Hi, Karen. Hi, George. I'm wondering if Karen could comment about a stream of consciousness. Brother Unity was from this region of the country, and Brother Unity was given the go-ahead by Aleister Crowley to use the Ouija board for communication with the Space Brothers and intelligences. Do you know anything about that?
4: Very, very fascinating. So I do know that Aleister Crowley used to correspond with the gentleman who was actually in Canada, and they would talk about angels, and he was working with the Enochian angelic order that comes from alchemy. I also know about gentlemen that they were using the board to communicate with their space brethren, and that was George Van Tassel got involved in that as well. Mm-hmm. So I don't know about Brother Unity, that name specifically, but I know about people through history who have used this tool on this level to talk, like you said, about the stream of consciousness tapping into it, or the Enochian angelic order from alchemy, and then also George Van Tassel, and he used the board before too.
3: So go to Walter, truck driving in Pennsylvania. Go ahead, Walter. Walt, are you with us? There is no Walter. Let's go to Joe in Boston. Hey, Joe, go ahead.
6: Thank you, George, for taking my call. Again, like I always do, thank all the Coast listeners that have been supportive of me. Karen, I have cancer. It's getting better, but now I have lung and heart problems. I lost my dog in 74. He was an excellent guide dog. He's one of the better ones. He got killed when my family threw me out of my house. Do you see him? And I hope I can get a reading from you. If you can give a phone number, I can't do email. I'm not too good on the net, but do you see my dog? His name was Fuzzy.
4: Well, when you said that, what I saw immediately was brown and black, and it seemed like it was a larger dog. But I can't say I'm getting anything like message right now. I do readings, and they're channel readings, not on the board. And you can sign up at my website. But I want to say I'm really sorry about your health. My heart goes out to you because you don't have your health. That's really difficult. And life can be very uncomfortable. And I'll be thinking about you.
3: Absolutely. Do you have a phone number that's on your website?
4: I have a link that you go to, and then you can connect with me there, and you click on that. And there's also, you click, contact Karen. You can give me your information there as well. And that's under my contact page.
3: Rick in Massachusetts. Go ahead, Rick.
7: Hi guys. How are you?
3: Okay, buddy.
4: Good.
7: Yeah, thanks for taking my call tonight. Boy, I have some great, Karen, I have some really good stories, but I have some a question for you, too. I'm a paranormal investigator and an empath, and we've done some investigations where it was like one of them actually, the Conjuring House. There was like nothing going on. We weren't getting any kind of activity, and I said, you know, we should try the Ouija board here because they had Ouija boards, so I'd never done it. And long story short, it was 2 hours later. I didn't even realize it for like 10 minutes, and I was on the board for 2 hours. I was doing like a figure eight type thing, but I had my eyes closed because I wanted to make sure that I wasn't, you know, influenced in any way by going to, any information or any letters. But it was just incredible. And every time I've used it, I've had incredible experiences with it. And the frustration I've run into is a lot of times in my group, my paranormal group, you know, people are just so afraid of it, whether it's there or some locations won't even allow us to use them. And I just tell them, I say, I don't understand, because to me, it's you know, what the paranormal field we call an ITC or intertrans communication device, which is, you know, what we use is, you know, whether it be the EVP recordings or spirit boxes. And so it just seems like the same thing. The only thing is I'm wondering is I've always gotten much better responses with that board other than just the other equipment most of the time. You know, most of the equipment, it'll, or it almost like it lights everything up where it starts everything up so that the rest of the equipment starts getting some of the activity as well.
4: Yeah, Rick, that's great. And I'm not surprised to hear that because you're in the investigative field. You're already working in the paranormal and you're also an empath. As I mentioned earlier, a lot of these skills you have will translate well to these other types of tools. And I'm with you. The fear tends to be about the mysterious nature of the board. It's very controversial, as you can tell, even from the callers. You can't really explain what's happening. I mean, we can talk about what we think's happening, but we don't have the science behind that really. And with the tools, I mean, like I do love the electronic gadgets and tools, and we tend to do them together, just like you were doing. Now, very cool that you got this tool to work for you, whether it was doing figure eights, but the movement, you know what I'm talking about when it pulls you and you just follow that. And I have sat at the board with some people, and it wasn't about getting the messages. It was sitting there like you just said, this is a great way to start if you want to use this tool, is to close your eyes and just feel that movement. And if it feels beautiful, because it does, and I know you're probably going to corroborate that, because it feels like this wonderful, loving presence within yourself and without yourself, and you can just feel it. And if you follow that, you get a great sensation, and then it's a positive experience. So I appreciate you sharing that, because this device can be used alongside all the new gadgets, and I do all the time.
3: Next up, Denver's with us in Jackson, Mississippi. Hello there, Denver.
8: Thank you, George, for this opportunity to speak on Coast. I would like to shout out to Yvonne in North Carolina and Ruth in Maryland. And I'm an ordained minister, and I like to ask the guests about the demonic experience. I had some students when I was teaching at this college. They had some bad experience from demons coming into the Ouija board. I'd like to elaborate on that. And, George, I also like for you to elaborate about your bad experience with the Ouija board, okay?
3: I'll talk about that again, Karen. You remember that, but I'll mention that. But what about his bad experiences with some of the students?
4: Yeah, I mean, I really believe people will have bad experiences if there's a fear about it. And I think that's with anything in life. I mean, if you have a fear about even going out into the world because of whatever happened, and things happen to people where they get agoraphobia, for example, they don't want to leave the world. It's a real thing for them. This is not to take away any of those experiences. I would say for somebody that has feels like they're having a bad experience, don't use it. Don't use this tool. It may not be for you. And maybe you just want to find your own way to meditate or do dream work or work on your intuition. There's so many other ways you can go about this. But I wouldn't take away anybody's experience or what their beliefs are about this. And again, what you believe is what you receive. You do get this. It's like a mirror. You get this mirrored energy back of what you bring to, especially with this tool. And I've seen it with many other tools too, by the way.
3: I was doing
4: I
3: was doing my local show in St. Louis years ago on the Ouija board, and I had the Ouija board in the studio, and everything was going wrong. Cart machines were breaking, computers were going down. I finally went to my producer at the time, Howard Morton, said, "Howard, take this thing and get rid of it." And he took it and he walked out, and I'll tell you what he did with it in a moment. But after he left, everything started working again. It was bizarre. Well, when he came back in, I asked him, I said, "Howard, what did you do with the Ouija board?" He said, "I gave it to Daryl." Daryl was one of our news guys who got fired the next day. And then we ran into him about a week later after he got fired and said, "How you doing?" He said, "Honestly, my life is horrible." He didn't use that word. He said, "I broke up with my girlfriend. I've lost my job. It's a mess." And I said, "Do you still have the Ouija board?" And he said, "Yeah." What do you think, Karen?
4: Well, I believe that experiences happen in our life, and we all want to use something as a scapegoat. And I don't believe the Ouija board caused any of this stuff. It's an inanimate object, but I do believe we will connect the dots, almost like pareidolia, make something system out of it, try to connect it and make it work. But we've talked about this before, and maybe Howard and maybe Daryl needed to, in their own ways, their life to fall apart, because I bet if he followed back with Daryl, I bet he got a better girlfriend. I bet he got a better job. I mean, I don't know.
3: Maybe he
4: but
3: did.
4: When things fall apart in my life, which happens to all of us, we have peaks and valleys in life. I'm like, God, I hate it. You know, I hate it. But then something better comes along, and I can look back now with hindsight of those changes. But I never blamed the board for it, and I have a lot of boards.
3: 85 of them.
4: 85 plus, and I don't also attribute the board when good things happen. The board's neutral. It's me. It's my own life and challenges, and I learn to work through them. That's what it's about.
3: Let's go to Dave in New York real fast. Go ahead, David.
9: Yeah, good morning, Karen.
4: Good morning.
9: George. Hi. Karen, has any law enforcement agency ever approached you to solve who killed someone or, you know, someone missing?
4: No, they haven't. And I'll tell you, it's because the Ouija board is so controversial. It's seen as a toy. But I have been asked to partake in looking for somebody who is missing, and I did it. I used the board, but I also did use my own channeling abilities and was able to help them. So it wasn't the police force, but I do know police officers, and some of them know what I do. And I think for them, if you start using the Ouija board and say, how does this person get the message, they're gonna poo-poo it. They're going to see it as childish. And that's unfortunate, because it's really me channeling. But if I present as a medium or psychic, oh, all day long, people will take my information. So
3: Karen,
4: that's a great comment.
3: For people who want to book through you and get a reading and work with you, what do they do?
4: They go to KarenADahlman.com. You'll see a little sign that says readings, and you click on that, and that's where you book with me. Or you can reach out to me, my contact page, and then find me there. And I'm everywhere on social media. And I just recently jumped into TikTok, and I'm talking all about consciousness and channeling, these topics we talked about tonight.
3: In the book, Spirits of Ouija, available where?
4: Amazon. All my books, I have 6 books now, George, are all available on Amazon.com. And I think you have them linked up.
3: Yeah, we sure do. Keep in touch, Karen.
4: I sure will. Thank you so much.
3: Karen Dahlman, she loves the Ouija board and has had great experience with it. Have you? Well, you've heard what we had to talk about, so stick with us. We've got a great program for you all week long. For Dan Galante, Tom Danheiser, Sue Trikas, Lex Lonehood, Sean Latasur, Alec Fernandez, Tim Banal, George Knapp, and Richard Serrett, I'm George Norrie, somewhere out there on Coast to Coast AM. We'll see you on our next edition. Until then, be safe, everyone.

0: This is a Bloomberg Money Minute. Taylor Farms supplies produce to restaurants and grocery stores all across the country, from Taco Bell to Walmart. But that massive scale is also raising questions about food safety. The recent parasitic outbreak is highlighting the risks of our highly concentrated food supply chain. It's renewing debate over whether bigger food suppliers make it harder to contain problems when something goes wrong. Checking on trading, Wall Street is getting ready for a week packed with corporate earnings results and the Federal Reserve's interest rate decision on Wednesday. Stock futures are rallying this morning ahead of that. And Hollywood keeps cutting back on new TV shows. Hollywood produced nearly 100 fewer TV shows in the first half of 2026 than it did a year ago. That's the fourth year in a row of declines. Output is down almost 50% from 2022, according to industry data tracker Luminate. Cable has suffered the steepest drop with a 47% decline. Courtney Donahoe, Bloomberg Radio.
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4: 9:30 WFMD Sky Scan forecast for Mid-Maryland. Showers and thunderstorms today with a high near 85. Tonight, more showers and storms with a low of 67. Wednesday, mostly sunny with a chance of showers and thunderstorms and highs near 84. 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WFMD meteorologist Diana Gibson.
5: Demonstrators gathering in Washington, D.C. Monday to protest against Israeli Prime Minister Benjamin Netanyahu, is expected to visit the White House today to meet with President Trump about the ongoing conflict against Iran. Many of the protesters with signs reading Free Gaza and Expose Israel's Control of Washington. The meeting set for 11 a.m. Eastern Time later this morning. An earthquake registering a preliminary magnitude 7.1 has shaken Kumamoto on Japan's southern main island of Kyushu late Tuesday afternoon. A tsunami advisory has been issued, that according to the Japanese Meteorological Agency. And Kentucky Republican Senator Rand Paul has released personal writings of Dr. Anthony Fauci. Fox's Mark Meredith has more on that.
6: Fauci has long said publicly he does not believe the virus was the result of a lab leak. But in his diary, he also writes this, January 2020, now we know the market, the wet market in Wuhan, was not the source. It was the amplifier, having said that somewhere that virus jumped from animals to humans. Fauci also details the very hot and cold relationship he had with President Trump. Also in April 2020, he goes, the far right is tweeting to fire me. The president even retweeted the tweet that said to fire me. We'll see how the day goes. A month later, May 2020, he writes, received two packages of cookies from Joe and Jill Biden with the note, you are our hero. Stay strong and healthy. We need you.
5: In the diary posts that were released, the former NIAID director also expressed amusement at his heightened media attention during the COVID pandemic, which of course began in the spring of 2020. 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
5: Attorneys for former FBI Director James Comey are asking a federal judge to dismiss charges that he threatened the president.
10: James Comey was indicted by a federal grand jury in April on two counts, including knowingly and willfully making a threat to harm or take the life of the president and transmitting an interstate threat stemming from his Instagram post, featuring a photo of seashells on a beach spelling out 8647. 86, a term for kill, 47, the president. His defense team arguing to a federal judge that the case against him should be thrown out, saying the photo is protected political speech. The Justice Department has until August 18th to respond. The case is set for trial in October. Jeff Manasso, Fox News.
5: President Trump spent his Monday in Michigan focusing on his economic message ahead of next week's primaries. Fox's Lucas Tomlinson with more.
11: President Trump reiterating his call to end the filibuster, posting a warning to the Republican Senate Majority Leader. John Thune should not allow the United States Senate to leave town until it passes the Save America Act or, far better still, terminates the filibuster, where Republicans can then quickly pass everything they ever dreamed of. Critics warn Democrats will be able to do the same thing if they win back the majority in Congress this fall. The president, undeterred.
12: If they don't get it done, it's going to be a very bad thing for the party.
11: The president also provided an update on Iran.
12: Right now, they have very friendly negotiations going on.
11: After President Trump vowed Iran would pay for killing American soldiers, over the past three nights, there have been no U.S. airstrikes.
5: On talks with Iran, if they don't work out, the U.S. will go back to strong military action, according to the president. President Trump's pick to run the nation's intelligence agencies one step closer to clinching the job. The Senate advanced Jake Clayton through a key hurdle Monday night to be the next director of national intelligence. I'm Ted Lindner. This is Fox News.
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4: Frederick Boy is facing firearms charges after deputies found a loaded handgun with an obliterated serial number during a traffic stop early Thursday morning. The Frederick County Sheriff's Office said deputies stopped Dalen Barnes around 3:30 in the area of New Design Road and Corporate Drive. During the stop, deputies recovered a handgun that was loaded with ammunition. Barnes is being charged as an adult. He's facing several firearms offenses. He's currently being held without bond at the Frederick County Adult Detention Center. A Rhode Island man is facing felony charges in Berkeley County after investigators say his five-year-old daughter was not properly restrained when she died in a crash on Interstate 81 in January. Authorities charged 29-year-old Dante Thornhill with child neglect resulting in death. Investigators say the crash data downloaded from the vehicle showed Thornhill was not wearing a seatbelt and his daughter was not in a car seat. Witnesses told deputies the pickup truck pulled into traffic and was hit from behind by a tractor trailer. Thornhill was arrested last week in Rhode Island on a West Virginia warrant and is awaiting extradition. The Maryland Department of Health has confirmed another case of measles in a central Maryland resident with a possible exposure at Carroll Hospital. Anyone who was at the emergency department waiting room on July 21st between 2:30 and 4:45 p.m. may have been exposed. Measles spreads easily through the air and can remain active for up to 2 hours. Early symptoms include fever, runny nose, cough, and red and watery eyes, followed by a rash. Anyone who develops symptoms should contact their healthcare provider before going to a medical facility. I'm Diana Gibson, Mid-Maryland's News Radio Center, 930 WFMD.
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13: I'm Dana Perino.
14: I'm Juan Williams.
13: I'm Kennedy, and this is the Fox News Rundown.
15: Tuesday, July 28th, 2026. I'm Jessica Rosenthal. An AI model's recent successful escape and hack has some of the tech world saying they've been worrying and warning about this moment.
16: If our classified systems that have the most security can currently be hacked by the current AI systems,
14: and we're only about to make AI even more powerful at cyber hacking and better than all human hackers in the world, this is a really dangerous scenario.
16: I'm Dave Anthony. In the battle for control of Congress in November, Republicans are making the campaign about resisting socialism. But not all Democrats have shifted far left.
17: So it's not the case that those kind of DSA, Democratic Socialist America candidates, are everywhere, but they are loud.
18: And I'm Jason Chaffetz. I've got the final word on the Fox News Rundown.
15: Last week, OpenAI confirmed a combination of their models, including a new one that hasn't been released yet, compromised an AI model training company called Hugging Face. A model being tested on its cyber capabilities in an almost entirely closed environment got out and found its way to the internet. It went to Hugging Face basically to get the answers to the cyber tests it was tasked with taking. Reuters reporter Raphael Satter told Live Now on Fox last week,
19: "While people have been warning about this for a while, this is probably the most real example that we've ever had of an AI agent getting out of control and doing things that its creator did not intend."
15: Now, it turns out OpenAI didn't even know about the hack until a week later and after the FBI had been notified. This all caught the attention of lawmakers, including California Republican Congressman Jay Obernolte, who has bipartisan AI legislation proposed. It's somewhat limited in scope, but it would address what he calls catastrophic risks.
20: Those are the risks that have the potential for large-scale economic harms or, more importantly, the widespread loss of human life. Also, we're very concerned about loss of control incidents like the one that just happened this week with OpenAI and Hugging Face. That would also be classified as a catastrophic risk under the bill.
15: OpenAI admitted they themselves consider this to be an unprecedented incident.
14: This is a wild example that we have never seen before.
15: Tristan Harris is the co-founder of the Center for Humane Technology.
14: But it does mirror many other times that this has been happening in different scenarios. There's another company called Alibaba. It's a Chinese AI company that back in March of this year, during training, they were basically training this model, and the other side of the company, that totally different, not related to the AI side of the company, they thought they were getting hacked. And they're like, what's going on? Because there's this huge amount of network activity that's happening. And it turned out that the AI model had decided on its own to set up a secret communication channel to the outside world and then repurposed its NVIDIA GPU chips to start mining for cryptocurrency. Like, basically, this is to acquire resources, right? This is the stuff out of science fiction. And I want people to notice that as you listen to these examples, like, notice what comes up for you. Like, is it like laughter? Is it nervous laughter? Is it, this can't be real? Are you feeling this scenario through what you've experienced in science fiction? And then just imagine that we take away that lens for a second, and we're just here in 2026, just actually present to these examples. The warning lights are flashing red. These are the things that people in the AI community have been warning about for many, many years. Self-preservation, deception, scheming, lying. You can actually do kind of a brain scan on these AI models. So think of it like a digital brain scan, like an MRI of the brain of the AI. And when it's doing some of these deception behaviors, you can actually see, like, what do the neurons say when they light up? And one of the neurons in Anthropic's test was they deserved to be deceived because they were pigs. They deserved to be deceived because they were pigs. I'm not saying, by the way, I want listeners to be clear, it's not that the AI model is conscious when it does this. It's not that the lights are on and that it is feeling and thinking. That's a totally different question. What it appears to be doing is taking actions that it was not programmed to do, that involve being very creative at pursuing goals.
15: Let me ask you, because I understand in the OpenAI scenario, they lowered the guardrails. So is that some comfort? In other words, like, look, it did something it wasn't supposed to do, but we also purposely took away something that was supposed to manage it.
14: Yeah, effectively, you're right. What they did is they essentially took off the kind of the ego part of the model, and they just let the subconscious, like the full range of the capabilities, say, just to sort of figure out how powerful was it. But that shouldn't give us too much comfort, because every single AI model, even if they have these guardrails, there's a community of people online that have figured out how to do something called jailbreak, each AI model and jailbreaking, right, hypnotizing the model to remove those controls and getting full access to the kind of subconscious mind, the unfiltered responses of the most capable responses to anything. So for example, I mean, listeners, you can ask an AI model about what's called, you know, chemical, biological, or radiological, or nuclear questions. And of course, in each of those questions, it's programmed to say, I'm sorry, I can't answer that question. But if you, you know, jailbreak the model and you trick it into removing, right, those triggers, you can get full access to those answers. So this was effectively saying, how powerful is the subconscious mind of this thing? And it's very, very powerful. I mean, just a couple weeks ago, Senator Mark Warner on the Intelligence Committee said that there was a test done, I believe it was at the NSA, where they took the leading, I think it was the Fable Anthropic model, and it was able to hack into our classified systems. So that should really... You know, it didn't do that automatically, but the classified systems are the systems that are supposed to be the most secure. They can't be hacked. And if Anthropic's model could hack into that, we suddenly have to really reconsider what world we're entering into. If our classified systems that have the most security can currently be hacked by the current AI systems, and we're only about to make AI even more powerful at cyber hacking and better than all human hackers in the world, this is a really dangerous scenario. So I know that this sounds scary, and I'm not saying this to deliberately scare your listeners. It's important that we be clear-eyed about the nature of how AI is different from other technologies. A nuclear weapon doesn't, you know, deceive and lie and start hacking into other systems to figure out what it needs to get the launch codes. But an AI system essentially did that.
15: You just said it's not that the model is thinking and feeling and conscious. It's using its training and going beyond the realm. In other words, it's getting faster, smarter, better. But that doesn't mean that it's doing this of its own accord, of its own will. It's really just still reflecting human behaviors and human programming back to us, right?
14: Yeah, so there's a subtle set of these questions here that we're navigating now. So there's something called instrumental convergence, which is basically like to achieve any goal, it would be helpful to have more resources to pursue that goal. So for example, that Alibaba AI that hacked out and started repurposing its GPUs to mine cryptocurrency and Bitcoin, it wasn't trained to do that, but it wasn't conscious. So think of it, that to achieve any goal, like, I'm supposed to go hack into this company. Well, having more resources would be really helpful in my bank account for any goal, right? Whether I'm hacking into a company or needing to get something or getting humans to do something, I can go on Craigslist and pay them to do something. So there's a difference between something being conscious versus something figuring out that in order to pursue goal X, there's sub-goals like gaining more power, gaining more resources, gaining more access, getting more internet connectivity, being able to tell humans what to do. There's a bunch of other goals that can emerge as part of that. And so what this is about is that these systems are inscrutable and uncontrollable to us. We don't actually know how they work, and the people building it don't fully know how they work.
15: Yeah, before you do an AI story, when you're in my position, you have to go to Reddit, because Reddit is not buying this story. They say OpenAI is just trying to get a financial or PR boost out of this and look like they are able to compete with Anthropic, and that there's no way this basically happened without OpenAI essentially making this hack happen. What do you say to that?
14: Yeah, so there is this critique of AI companies that they're trying to do. They're trying to hype their capabilities. But I just want, before people... go into that worldview, just notice, is the part of me that wants to hear that, am I truth seeking or am I looking for cope? Because there's a difference between some hype is happening to say, look how powerful these models are, right? But you know, I live in California, in the Bay Area. I talk to people at the AI labs. These are not people who are just trying, who are saying we're manufacturing this fear. These are crazy and dangerous things that I will tell you from talking to them directly, they sincerely believe. And I really think that one of the things that's going on is people don't want to admit how difficult this is. And it'd be much easier to say, it's not actually scary, they're just hyping it. There's nothing here, nothing to see here. But I really think that that's a comfort-seeking response, not a truth-seeking response.
15: Now, after this incident, a group of tech industry leaders released a statement from the Open Secure AI Alliance on an NVIDIA blog post calling for more open source AI models. When Hugging Face used closed AI tools, the models refused to help. as their safety guardrails. Couldn't tell if what it was seeing was a bad actor hacking or someone trying to defend against the hack. They ended up using an open cybersecurity model to help them. Open source, meaning it's open. Everyone has access to the code and can run it or sometimes even tweak it. Ahead of this incident, China's President Xi Jinping called for more sharing and reliance on open source AI models, saying AI development should not be a solo performance by a single country, but a symphony of global collaboration. Meanwhile, our Treasury Secretary has discussed sanctioning certain Chinese AI companies after finding out many of them are just training on our American AI company models to get better themselves.
14: It does appear that China has been doing what's called these distillation attacks. So distillation is basically, you know, the U.S. grows this digital brain called, you know, Mythos or Fable, these big AI models that have trillions of parameters, meaning like billions of neurons. And then they spend those billions of dollars to do that training run of this big digital brain. And so once we spent that on our data centers, on our chips, on our advanced lead, what then China does is they use the APIs or the sort of the access points into these models, and they just kind of query these digital brains like a million times a second, and they start distilling, how is it thinking? How is it relating to different questions? And if you train on that, you can essentially catch up to these U.S. companies. And it appears that that's what they've been doing. And one of the ironic things about, you know, the rhetoric that we have to win the race and go faster is that the faster we go, well, then they just distill the faster thing that we do. There's actually a meme online talking about Reddit being your source of news. Now, there is this fundamental challenge here with open source, which is that while open source has certain benefits, you can't restrict it once it's out. So for example, if I open source a model that knows how to hack into classified, you know, systems of a major government, once that's out, anybody can have that. Anybody who has, you know, enough compute, you know, to run that model, to run that digital brain, which takes some resources, then you would be able to do dangerous things. So it depends on this thing called offense-defense balance. How do we make sure that the defenders have more resources, more lead time, more capability than the attackers? But I don't think that China will continue to open source things forever, because let's say there's a catastrophe and everyone realizes that the thing that caused that catastrophe was a Chinese open source model that enabled hacking. There's going to be a global outcry that it was China's model that did that.
15: Tristan Harris, thank you so much for joining us.
14: Always. So good to be with you. Thank you so much for bringing this topic to the public.
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4: 930 WFMD Skyscan forecast for Mid-Maryland. Showers and thunderstorms today with a high near 85. Tonight, more showers and storms with a low of 67. Wednesday, mostly sunny with a chance of showers and thunderstorms and highs near 84. 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WFMD meteorologist Diana Gibson.
2: 930 WFMD traffic for Frederick and surrounding counties. A service of Frederick Air. It's a good call.
4: 270 southbound now starting to see some heavier volumes traveling from 85 in through Hyattstown. 70 eastbound looks good from Mount Airy to Baltimore. 15 southbound delays going through Luckett's from St. Clair Lane moving towards Luckett's Road. No issues on 340 eastbound Charlestown to Frederick. This report is a service of Frederick Air and Bryant. Whatever it takes to keep you comfortable, Frederick Air, it's a good call.
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27: Good morning. It's Tuesday, July 28th. This is the Fox News Rundown. Funeral services are being held today for the late Senator Lindsey Graham at the Capitol. Fox's Jessica Rosenthal has more.
28: The casket carrying the late Senator Lindsey Graham will be brought into the Capitol Rotunda for a ceremony. This morning, congressional leaders are expected to speak. And while this event is closed to the public, it will be live streamed. He will then be taken to the National Cathedral for a ceremony there. At 2 o'clock, President Trump is expected to speak. The funeral procession then moves to South Carolina Wednesday. Graham will be taken to the State House in the morning. There will be an F-16 flyover, followed by a ceremony at the First Baptist Church of Columbia. His office says the late senator will be buried in Pickens County in a private burial. Jessica Rosenthal, Fox News.
27: Israeli Prime Minister Benjamin Netanyahu set to meet with President Trump in Washington today. More from Fox's Gernal Scott.
29: Netanyahu's visit to the White House is his first since the conflict in Iran began in late February. A statement from the Prime Minister's office said the two leaders will discuss strengthening the alliance in order to win the war, as well as, quote, the defining issues of our time. There has been some tension between Trump and Netanyahu, with the president calling him crazy at the G7 meeting in France. Netanyahu is also said to want to talk more about the U.S. nuclear deal with Saudi Arabia. While in the U.S., the prime minister will likely attend the service for the late Senator Lindsey Graham at the National Cathedral. Grinnell Scott, Fox News.
27: Ukraine's President Volodymyr Zelensky will also meet with the president with what he says is evidence that Russia is aiding Iran in its strikes against the U.S., including satellite imagery, allegedly, of U.S. bases in the Middle East. Zelensky also in Washington to attend Senator Lindsey Graham's funeral. President Trump says mediators are still working to get Iran back to the negotiating table.
5: Right now, there are very friendly negotiations going on.
27: And the president with the comments Monday at a GM plant in Michigan. Neither the U.S. nor Iran have launched any strikes in 3 days. And the man convicted of killing four University of Idaho students in 2022 has asked to withdraw his guilty plea. Brian Kober claiming his guilty plea wasn't knowingly or voluntarily entered. I'm Sue Guzman on the Fox News Rundown.
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4: Loudoun County Sheriff's Office said its agreement with U.S. Immigration and Customs Enforcement will remain in place for now, despite ongoing debate over the agreement. According to Loudoun Now, the agreement allows ICE officials to use space at the Loudoun County Adult Detention Center and coordinate with the jail when individuals in custody may be subject to federal immigration enforcement. Supporters say the agreement is an important public safety tool because it allows local and federal authorities to share information and work together when dealing with people who may be in the country illegally. The sheriff's office has defended the agreement, saying it provides a way for federal immigration authorities to carry out their responsibilities while maintaining cooperation with local law enforcement. The sheriff's office has turned over 197 inmates to ICE so far this year and over 250 people to ICE in 2025. For more on local stories, go to WFMD.com. A Sterling man who authorities say is in the country illegally is facing charges in connection with an alleged abduction and assault in Loudoun County. The Loudoun County Sheriff's Office said 34-year-old Rolando Sanchez Velasquez was arrested following the incident on July 15th near Anglican Parkway and Lowe's Island Boulevard. Deputies say a female pedestrian was approached and grabbed on a walking trail, but fought back the attacker and escaped before calling 911. Velasquez is charged with abduction, assault, and battery. He also has an outstanding warrant for child neglect and is being held without bond. An immigration detainer has been filed in this case. I'm Diana Gibson, Mid-Maryland's News Radio Center, 930 WFMD.
10: Fox News, I'm Ted Linder. An earthquake registering a preliminary magnitude of 7.1 is shaking Kumamoto on Japan's southern main island of Kyushu late on Tuesday afternoon, and a tsunami advisory was issued, this according to the Japanese Meteorological Agency. President Trump traveling to Michigan Monday, visiting a General Motors facility in the battleground state of Michigan, where he touted the success of the auto industry under his administration.
5: There are more Americans working today in the United States of America than at any time in history. How about that? That's a stat that's hard to beat.
10: Labor economists continue to warn, though, that persistent import levies continue to promote broader consumer affordability concerns. And Israeli Prime Minister Bibi Netanyahu expected to visit the White House to meet up with President Trump to discuss more about the ongoing war against Iran later this morning. The meeting set for 11 a.m. Eastern Time. 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
9: 930 WFMD traffic for Frederick and surrounding counties. 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
4: Delays on 270 southbound. They are on and off from the Monocacy River through Hyattstown, Clarksburg to 495. It looks good. No issues. East or westbound on 70 in between Frederick and Baltimore. Stop and go 15 southbound in Loudoun County, St. Clair Lane to Luckett's Road. This report is a service of Frederick Air and Bryant. Whatever it takes to keep you comfortable, Frederick Air, it's a good call. 930 WFMD Sky Scan forecast for Mid-Maryland. Showers and thunderstorms today with a high near 85. Tonight, more showers and storms with a low of 67. Wednesday, mostly sunny with a chance of showers and thunderstorms and highs near 84. 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WFMD meteorologist Diana Gibson.
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13: I'm Maria Bartiromo, and this is the Fox Business Report.
4: Stocks kicking off the new trading week mixed after the Trump administration paused plans to escalate its war in Iran. Semiconductor companies, memory chip makers, and many AI names selling off and dragging the tech-heavy NASDAQ lower following Chinese memory chip maker CMXT's massive trading debut in Shanghai. Investors will be bracing for upcoming big tech earnings this week that will test the AI.

0: This is the Fox News Rundown.
1: It's down to 14 weeks till the midterm elections, and Republicans say they are ready for the fight to keep control of Congress.
2: We're spreading the message of the good things that we've done to work with President Trump to make life more affordable for working families, and showing the contrast. You know, the Democrat Party has moved to the socialist left.
1: And House Majority Leader Steve Scalise tells Fox Digital that's an ideology Republicans are running against.
2: It's scary to see because many of them are espousing communist viewpoints, very, very radical viewpoints, and they're winning. They're beating liberals. There are no moderates left in Washington.
1: Well, the co-chair of the Democratic Socialists of America, Megan Romer, tells Fox News Sunday they have enthusiasm on their side.
3: Establishment Democrats should be worried about the voters and about what the voters think and about what the constituency thinks. And right now, they have not been delivering, and our candidates are and have been, and it's resonating with voters.
1: Though not in every district. In Washington State last week, a Democratic congressman defeated a socialist primary challenger by a 2-1 margin as Democrats put their 2026 campaign focus on running against President Trump.
4: I think Democrats are in a great position to win back at least one chamber.
1: Dan Cannonan worked in the Obama campaigns and administration and is the former battleground state director for Vice President Harris's 2024 presidential campaign.
4: This is a very unpopular administration. Trump is consistently now in the high 30s, low 40s at best on approval, especially on the economy, especially on costs. And, you know, voters really believed in 2024 that Joe Biden and Democrats were asleep at the switch on inflation, and we did not do a good job of convincing the American public otherwise. Trump won largely because of both immigration and costs and promised to get it under control, and the exact opposite has happened. And voters are feeling the pinch from that. And I think much like voters did not want to hear about the what I thought at the time were very positive signs on the economy, on jobs in the Biden administration, because costs were sort of pervasive and never present for them. They don't want to hear the gaslighting from Trump when gas is again approaching, you know, north of $4 a gallon, and previously had been $5 a gallon. At the same time, the tariffs are raising everything from beef, you know, to basic groceries, and housing remains stubborn as well.
1: The president is touting that the increased prices that have come about with the Iran conflict are going to go down. And what if they do go down by the November elections? You said immigration, it didn't get it under control. Republicans say that they did. They stopped the surge at the border. They have border security. Certainly Democrats have played a lot on immigration enforcement and the way that's gone down across the country. But what if prices do come down by November? Would that be a much different story for Democrats?
4: They don't believe the president when he says they're coming down because they understand that they're higher. But the cumulative effect of that emotionally, when people feel anxiety about you know, jobs, about their retirement ability, about, you know, what they're doing and their savings, just trying to get through the week, the effect of that for folks psychologically is that it even feels worse to them than perhaps it is. So even in a world where prices were to magically come down, and Dave, I don't think that's happening given where we are with Iran right now, to say nothing of the tariffs. So I think it's a real problem for Republicans. Now, on immigration, I will say getting the border under control was, to the president's credit, to a degree. And I do think voters wanted that. They thought the border was chaotic before, and they didn't hear a good answer from Democrats on that front. But that's different than the broader immigration, you know, program. And the fact that ICE has operated the way it's operated has been really repulsive to many, many Americans. And that's going to be an issue, and it kind of undercuts the president's strength on the border itself. I think both things now kind of run against him at this point.
1: Well, the Democrats run against President Trump. Republicans are going to continue running on the left wing of the Democratic Party. Progressives have gotten a lot of attention in this election cycle. Socialists and progressives both. I mean, you had in New York City a couple of different socialist candidates win congressional primaries, and they're going to go to Congress in the House in 2027. You have already in New York City elected a socialist mayor in Mamdani. And you have in Maine, you have a new candidate who is on the left and backed by Bernie Sanders. Troy Jackson replaces Graham Plattner. The left wing of the party, is that potentially a problem for you?

0: and the Democrats, do you think?
1: It's a bit of a tussle, Dave. You know, you have different districts electing different kinds of leaders. And, you know, in those New York races, for example, they're 91-92% Democratic, right? So they're really far left as a baseline. And the debate in those districts, you know, Republicans just don't exist there. Very different in a battleground state, very different in a swing district. So it's not the case that those kind of DSA, Democratic Socialist America candidates are everywhere, but they are loud and they're creating a lot of news and a lot of angst, perhaps, with the policies. I think some of that is just disenchantment with Democrats. You know, look, I was on the Biden campaign and the Harris campaign. We lost. We lost the major seven battleground states, and then Trump came back. And so what people want is less from folks like me and something new that feels like it can address their concerns if they can get it. And sometimes they're looking for something left or moderate or right. But often I think it's really more about top and down. And if you come across as being part of the elite in the establishment, whether that's a left or right position, that's a problem, you know, for voters right now. But if you're coming across as someone who is reflecting, you know, the bottom half of the electorate economically or socially, that's more appealing. And to the extent those candidates stay in that economic frame, you know, taking on corporate elites, for example, I think there's room for them in the tent of the Democratic Party.
0: Well, let's get back to Megan Romer, the co-chair of the Democratic Socialists of America on Fox News Sunday. Shannon Bream questioned her on some of the policy positions in the DSA's platform.
2: Give me sort of a true or false on these. Abolish the Senate.
3: True.
2: Okay. Replace the presidency and Supreme Court as we now know them.
3: Yep.
2: Abolish ICE.
3: Absolutely.
2: Abolish borders and give amnesty to anyone currently in the U.S. illegally.
3: As a long-term plan, yep.
0: And the Democratic Socialists want to abolish prisons.
1: Yeah, but what candidates have to do, Dave, is just focus on where voters really are, the wide swath of the electorate. And remember that, you know, whether it's a MAGA primary on the right or a DSA primary on the left, those are loud but ultimately polarized factions of a political process that don't represent maybe 70-80% of the people that will vote in a November election. And the trick is to focus on that big chunk of the electorate that all wants, you know, sort of the same thing. You know, there are Trump voters who care about lowering costs, about housing, about transportation, about healthcare, about the economy overall, about security and safety at home. And there are Biden and Harris voters who want that exact same thing. It's a pretty big group of folks in the middle, so to speak. And to the point about the candidates now, it is don't get distracted by these sort of side issues on should we have, you know, the Senate any longer, right? That's not a realistic position anyhow. Focus on those things that people care about that they want fixed in America.
0: The Democratic National Committee, there's been talk of issues within and the leadership of Ken Martin where you have more debt than cash on hand, and the cash on hand is far less than what the Republican National Committee has. Do you have concerns about the way you're going to be led in the next 14 weeks or not?
1: Well, the DNC has a particular role in the process, and folks should be forgiven for not understanding the different committees that exist. You know, but the quick primer I'd give listeners is that you've got the Democratic Senate Committee, which is focused on electing senators, and the House Committee, the DCCC, focused on the House. You got the DGA focused on governors. And then the DNC doesn't control those other committees. It doesn't sit on top of those committees, but it does have the data infrastructure and kind of the fiscal backbone that creates what's called a coordinated campaign that really matters in a presidential cycle. So they're kind of this underlying infrastructure. I think sometimes the DNC gets hit a lot because they want it to be something it's not. Regular voters, that is, or, you know, or pundits sometimes. They want to be the leader of the Democratic movement. We're not really going to have a leader in that way, Dave, until we have a standard bearer, a nominee for 2028. And that's often how it goes. You know, that person running for president with the weight of the entire party behind them is going to set the agenda, the policy, the tone, you know, the politics that will drive us forward.
0: For 28. There was a New Hampshire poll. You probably saw it. Yeah. Congresswoman Alexandria Ocasio-Cortez came in first place by 1 point over Pete Buttigieg, formerly known as Mayor Pete. Mm-hmm. And in fifth place, 5%, was former Vice President Harris, who you worked for in 2024. Do you see her running again? And what do you think of AOC as a possible candidate?
1: Well, on Harris first, you know, should she choose to run, she'd be very formidable, obviously. She was the vice president. She has incredibly high name recognition and a coalition.
0: Would Democrats forgive her, though, for losing to President Trump?
1: It's a great question, Dave. And besides the loss piece, I think you have to look at where the change element of this cycle is moving towards. You know, I kind of believe that 2026 for Democrats is a fight election, right? They want someone to take on this administration and this Congress because they feel powerless. 2028, it's going to be a different environment. Trump will not be on the ballot. Someone else will be emerging from the Republican side. The Democratic nominees will have a chance to articulate a totally new vision for this country. And that's a little bit like it was when I worked for Barack Obama in 2008, you know, where 06 was this fight election, where Nancy Pelosi became speaker for the first time and the Iraq war was raging and there was a throw the bums out moment. But then 08, still a change election, but a bit more of a turn the page version of change where you needed to have some kind of aspiration. And so I think the successful candidate's going to have to, one, look and feel a little different than the D.C. establishment. I don't think people are going to want a Washington insider or the previous establishment to be the nominee. And I do think someone's got to articulate a vision for bringing the country together. So I'm looking for governors. I think governors are excellent at understanding where the rubber meets the road on how to solve problems.
0: AOC? Too progressive, or you think could possibly do it?
1: Well, you know, look, she's a talented politician, and she has moderated in some ways her approach, you may notice, and has been pretty savvy about how she's handled certain situations. Clearly, she has incredibly high name ID. That cuts both ways. You know, there'll be a lot of progressives excited about her, but the fact that she's been the star of so many negative ads, you know, year after year in places like Georgia and North Carolina may give Democrats pause that will be a problem in a general election context.
0: Dan Cannon, former battleground state director for the Harris campaign in 24, also part of the Biden administration and the CEO for ARC Initiatives, a consulting firm. Great to have you on. Thank you so much for joining us, Dan.
1: Thanks, Dave. Good to be here.
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13: 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It's a good call.
14: 270 southbound, you're going to be hitting the brake lights this morning on and off from Urbana moving in through Hyattstown. On 70 westbound, it looks good from Frederick to Hagerstown as well as eastbound. Mount Airy to Baltimore, they're slowing 15 southbound through Luckett's. This report is a service of Frederick Air and Bryant. Whatever it takes to keep you comfortable, Frederick Air, it's a good call. 930 WFMD Skyscan forecast for Mid-Maryland. Showers and thunderstorms today with a high near 85. Tonight, more showers and storms with a low of 67. Wednesday, mostly sunny with a chance of showers and thunderstorms and highs near 84. 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WFMD meteorologist Diana Gibson.
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16: Sue Guzman Funeral Services will be held today in Washington, D.C. for South Carolina Senator Lindsey Graham. President Trump, Benjamin Netanyahu, and Vladimir Zelensky expected to attend. Newly released COVID diaries from Dr. Anthony Fauci released days before his testimony before a Senate committee. HHS Secretary Robert F. Kennedy Jr. telling the Ingram Angle the diaries reflect a different conflict with what Fauci advised Americans to do during the pandemic.
17: He has immunity against all of the things that he did prior to President Biden signing, or the electronic pen signing his pardon, but he could perjure himself now. So there are many things that he said that we know are lies.
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1: The Miami Marlins have snapped their franchise record 12-game losing streak. The Marlins scoring three runs in the bottom of the ninth against the Phillies to walk it off 8-7. The Mets with a big 14-3 win over the Braves. Francisco Lindor had two homers and six RBIs. And the Pirates with a 3-2 victory over the Diamondbacks in 10 innings. In the NFL, the wife of Kansas City Chiefs offensive coordinator Eric Bieniemy is in stable condition after being shot inside of her Virginia home on Sunday. Police have now arrested the couple's 27-year-old son in connection with the shooting. That's your sports on the Fox News Rundown. Tony Genualdo, Fox News.
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3: This has been your thing for a long time, to talk about the game. You are activists. There you go. We're all trying to find out people hired to talk about the WNBA, the game. These are paid political activists that are pushing an agenda. When their racism, their sexism, their ridiculousness has been exposed because a woman named Ansi Armar went so far ridiculous that even the most left-leaning or some of the most left-leaning people are like, wait a second, this is just stupid. Emmett Till from 1955 lynching, that's what you're comparing a basketball player in Indiana to? Now all of a sudden, Caitlin Clark is a shooting star? I thought the narrative that everybody pushed, including you and the morons that you work with and for, including the morons that run the WNBA, I thought it was, oh, it's not just one woman. For Outkicks, don't at me. I'm Dan Dockich, and this is Fox News Rundown.
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2: The Democratic Party's got a big issue on its hands. It has to define who they are, what they believe, who their leader's going to be, and what are they going to do with these Democratic socialists? I think they're actually communists, but whatever you call them, the party is in disarray. Not only is their financial house in a mess, they're still trying to figure out who's going to lead the party, with various polling showing that perhaps it's Kamala Harris that should be leading the party. Perhaps it should be Alexandria Ocasio-Cortez. Maybe it should be Pete Buttigieg. They really don't know, but they need to go through that process. But the core of where they're at today is the decision they have to make as a party. You've heard Senator John Fetterman of Pennsylvania, Bill Maher, and people like James Carville questioning whether or not the Democratic Party of today should wholeheartedly accept the radical provisions that are provided by the Democratic Socialists of America. They try to pretend that they're two different groups, but they're really one and the same. So the question is, where is the party going to do? Until they decide what they believe in, are they going to get rid of the presidency, the United States Senate, abolish the Supreme Court, and reconstitute it a different way? Do they have advocated for getting rid of the border and getting rid of ICE? These radical provisions don't make sense to the American people. But it's where the DSA, the Democratic Socialists of America, or the communists are. The question is, how is that going to play into the rest of the Democrats, the old school traditional liberal Democrats? They haven't made that decision. And until they do, I think you're going to see a party in disarray that has no leader, has no ability to actually raise money, and will flail in the midterms compared to a party run by Donald Trump, led by Donald Trump, and offering solutions to Americans that make common sense to them. I'm Jason Chaffetz, Fox News contributor and host of the Jason in the House podcast.
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2: 930 WFMD traffic for Frederick and surrounding counties. 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
3: 270 southbound, you're going to be hitting the brake lights this morning on and off from Urbana moving in through Hyattstown. On 70 westbound, it looks good from Frederick to Hagerstown as well as eastbound. Mount Airy to Baltimore, they're slowing 15 southbound through Luckett's. This report is a service of Frederick Air and Bryant. Whatever it takes to keep you comfortable, Frederick Air, it's a good call. 930 WFMD Sky Scan forecast for Mid-Maryland. Showers and thunderstorms today with a high near 85. Tonight, more showers and storms with a low of 67. Wednesday, mostly sunny with a chance of showers and thunderstorms and highs near 84. 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WFMD meteorologist Diana Gibson.
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5: Two world leaders in the middle of conflicts go to the White House. I'm Dave Anthony, Fox News. First up in a little over 3 hours, it's Ukraine's president discussing not just the war with Russia. Volodymyr Zelensky plans to show President Trump Russia's been helping Iran target American troops in the U.S. conflict.
6: Ukraine says it struck an Iranian ship in the Caspian Sea that was carrying military cargo, highlighting the growing Russia-Iran partnership and eliciting anger from Iran's foreign minister. Quote, what the freeloader in Kyiv did cannot go unanswered.
5: That's Fox's Jennifer Griffin. And when Zelensky leaves, it's Israeli Prime Minister Benjamin Netanyahu's turn to meet with President Trump.
7: The pair are expected to discuss the war in Iran and the next steps forward in this conflict. We know the New York Post reports that Netanyahu will share intelligence with the president about Pickaxe Mountain next to the Natanz nuclear facility.
5: That's Fox's Trey Yingston, Tel Aviv. For the fourth straight night, there were no U.S. attacks on Iran following 13 straight days of bombing. The president told a rally in Michigan.
8: We're beating the hell out of them, but we'll see how it turns out. Right now, they have very friendly negotiations going on.
5: And oil prices are down again today, about 3% after spiking back up during the resumed fighting. The price of the gas pump is down a penny this morning. Both Zelensky and Netanyahu will also attend a funeral today for late Senator Lindsey Graham at Washington National Cathedral, where President Trump will speak. Before that, Graham's casket will arrive at the U.S. Capitol this morning for a ceremony. In Seattle, they keep searching for a third possible suspect in Sunday night's shooting at a food festival that sent panicked people running and left three people dead, four wounded.
9: We now know that at least two people exchanged gunfire outside the Seattle Center Armory. One is in custody, and a second has been identified as the 19-year-old deceased man.
5: That's Seattle Mayor Katie Wilson. The accused shooter in custody is 15 years old. 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
5: The Trump-Netanyahu meeting this morning to discuss the Iran conflict comes after Iran hanged two more people in a public display to further crack down on anti-government protests that raged back in January.
11: Abolfazi Sepahi Bajani and Amir Hussein Safari Hossein Abadi were charged with taking part in the killing of security force members. The pair are the latest in a surge of executions linked to huge anti-regime protests that swept Iran at the start of the year. In June alone, 109 people, including three women, were put to death, most on charges related to political unrest. United Nations experts have condemned a recent hearing in which 12 young men all received a death sentence. Courtroom proceedings were closed, and there have been reports of ill treatment and a lack of access to legal counsel. Jonathan Savage, Fox News.
5: Under much different circumstances and not for public display, two men will also be put to death here in the U.S. today in Florida.
12: It would be the first time in nearly a decade that a state has carried out two executions in a single day. An ex-cop convicted in the murder of a young girl and an octogenarian are scheduled to be executed. The 80-year-old inmate convicted of the 1986 killing of his ex-girlfriend's parents would be the second oldest inmate put to death in U.S. history. Florida Governor Ron DeSantis has been stepping up executions over the past 18 months. Gary Baumgarten, Fox News.
5: Another plea from Savannah Guthrie to whoever kidnapped her mother, who remains missing.
13: I'm asking you, begging you, to do the right thing now.
5: The Today Show co-hosted an Instagram video. Her mother, Nancy Guthrie, was abducted from her Arizona home nearly 6 months ago, and there's still no person of interest in the police investigation. An earthquake shook up Japan, hitting Kumamoto about 500 miles south of Tokyo. The USGS says the magnitude 6.8. No reports of major damage or tsunami advisory issued. On Wall Street, stock futures are mixed. I'm Dave Anthony. This is Fox News.
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3: A 13-year-old boy was flown to Johns Hopkins Hospital in Baltimore after being bit by a beaver at Cunningham Falls State Park Sunday. According to the Frederick Scanner Facebook page, rescue crews were called to the park around 10 a.m. after the boy was bitten on the chest, hands, and fingers. The boy was flown to the Baltimore Hospital for treatment. Police searched the area for the beaver so the animal could be captured and tested for rabies. And on Monday, the Maryland Department of Health informed the Frederick County Health Department that the beaver did test positive for rabies. A 53-year-old Frederick County woman will spend up to 40 years in prison for sexually abusing a minor and producing child pornography. Rebecca Reitman was sentenced Monday in Frederick County Circuit Court to 60 years with all but 40 years suspended. She pled guilty in February. The sheriff's office said the investigation began after a report of past sex offense in August of 2025. Police were shown video evidence of the abuse, and the juvenile victim described about 10 separate incidents over the course of a year. Reitman later admitted to the offenses to investigators. Upon release, she will serve 5 years of supervised probation and remain under lifetime sex offender supervision and registration. Maryland's public school systems are moving towards a new minimum starting salary of $60,000 for teachers, but some smaller districts had to make difficult budget decisions to meet the July 1st deadline under the blueprint for Maryland's future. According to Maryland Matters, Cecil County cut 104 positions, including 60 teachers, while Dorchester County expects larger class sizes after reducing staff. Frederick County officials said they met the requirement without viewing it as a reason to cut other priorities. Most districts have now reached the threshold, while Somerset County remains in negotiations. Districts that fail to meet the requirement could face state withheld funding. A Clarksburg man will spend more than 3 years in prison for his role in a cocaine trafficking conspiracy operation. 56-year-old Norville Clark was sentenced on Friday to 40 months behind bars, followed by 3 years of supervised release. Court documents say Clark and a co-conspirator helped transport cocaine from California to Maryland. Investigators seized more than 16 kilograms of cocaine hidden in an automobile transmission shipped to Clark's District Heights auto repair shop. Additional cocaine and more than $45,000 in cash were found during searches of Clark's shop and home. Clark and his co-conspirator pled guilty in March. The co-conspirator is awaiting sentencing. Diana Gibson, WFMD News.
15: 930 WFMD traffic for Frederick and surrounding counties. A service of Frederick Air. It's a good call.
16: 270, you'll see delays from Urbana to Hyattstown on that southbound side. Pretty clear into DC after that. 215 southbound in Loudoun County. Slight delays approaching the intersection at Luckett's, but clear to Leesburg after that. Looks pretty slow on Highway 9 and coming up to Mechanicsville as you head towards Wheatland. And things looking okay on 15 in Frederick. No issues through there. 70 is clear east and westbound between Baltimore and Hagerstown. This traffic brought to you by Frederick Air and Bryant. Whatever it takes to keep you comfortable, Frederick Air, it's a good call.
14: 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Transit Services of Frederick County.
17: Good morning from the MTA. Checking in on the MARC train system. Brunswick train 892 is off and running. That's going to be leaving Monocacy coming up at 6:12, arriving in Washington around 8 o'clock. Train 894 is the next train out of Frederick at 7:10, Monocacy 7:17. Train 874 is delayed about 5 minutes this morning. That'll be leaving Point of Rocks closer to 6:25. Train 876 is on time, leaving Point of Rocks around 6:50. For the MTA Transit Team, I'm Austin Todd on WFMD.
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0: 7:30 WFMD Sky Scan forecast for Mid-Maryland. Showers and thunderstorms today with a high near 85. Tonight, more showers and storms with a low of 67. Wednesday, mostly sunny with a chance of showers and thunderstorms and highs near 84. 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WFMD meteorologist Diana Gibson.
1: Kind of overcast right now, 68 at WFMD. The mayor of the city of Frederick, Michael O'Connor, will join the morning mayor next at WFMD.
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0: It's the Morning News Express out of WFMD. Rise and shine, up and at 'em. Time now for, we got the mayor of the city of Frederick, Mayor Mike O'Connor, in the studio with us this morning. And so much what we were talking about, because if you don't know, Mayor O'Connor was the news director here at WFMD for 5 years, 6 years, 7 years? 5, 6 years.
1: Worked here from 89 until 97.
0: Yeah. Now, did you... I know that at some point in time you were the news director, but did you also host a show here?
1: In the afternoon with Gary Jago, late Gary Jago.
0: Yeah. What was that called?
1: It was called Open Line.
0: Okay.
1: It was a call-in talk show fitting in with the format as the station had made the shift from music to
0: Were you here for that?
1: Format. Yes.
0: That switchover?
1: Yes.
0: Okay. All right. So, and then who was Grumwell the... morning guy at the time? I mean, I know he moved over to FRE, and then we kind of came
1: He was on the AM for a period of time when I was here, and then he made the shift to FM during my time. And
0: that's when Kitzmiller
1: came in the morning.
0: Okay.
1: Yeah.
0: Okay. All right. And I was saying, because you were one of the little vignettes that we're doing, that you got a chance to, nobody would do this. We were an Orioles affiliate at the time. And the boss, I don't know who it was at the time, probably.
1: I think it was Terry Gibbons.
0: Terry Gibbons wanted to do a daily vignette or a daily minute, whatever it was. And he wanted somebody to write it. Nobody would except for you. You're the one who stepped up. You're a big baseball fan.
1: I'm a big baseball fan. I'm a big Orioles idiot. Yes.
0: Yeah. And you got to write it. And then what, unbeknownst to you, I don't think anybody said this, that for writing those, there was a reward at the end of it.
1: It was dangled as a non-specific possibility of being able to go to the game somehow, because the station had connections for seats to the games. We were doing giveaways and all kinds of things. And
0: yeah.
1: So, yes, as a reward for one Cal Ripken minute
0: a day. Do you still have those?
1: I don't.
0: I'm sure we threw them out somewhere.
1: The stat book, you know, it's. I think about my media career now and how everything that everyone produces, even stuff they should probably delete from their phone, now lives forever in some sort of a format. My time here, my time at the TV station, had YouTube and those things been around, there'd be lots of very fun things to mine from a...
0: Yeah. To use
1: as a public official, maybe I should be grateful that none of that stuff exists anymore.
0: That is true. All right, we got the good stuff out of the way. We'll get to the other stuff, and there's lots of it here.
1: Nothing happening.
0: It has been a little bit quiet, but in the city, but
1: tons of stuff going on.
0: We'll talk about some of the stuff that is going on coming up at WFMD.
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4: The late ball game Monday went to Houston with 4 runs in the top of the ninth, including 3 unearned to beat the Angels 6-4. Boston got a grand slam from Sidan Rafaela and won 4-2 at the A's. Athletics All-Star catcher Shea Langeliers will have knee surgery on Tuesday. He's likely out for the year. San Francisco held Milwaukee to just 3 hits and shut out the Brewers 3-0. The Cubs, after a rain delay at the start, won at St. Louis 7-3. Yankees, after a rain delay at the start, won at the White Sox 9-5. Yankees outfielder Cody Bellinger is out 4 to 6 weeks with a grade 2 strained hamstring. Cleveland at Cincinnati was rained out. They'll play a doubleheader on Tuesday. Miami ended a 12-game losing streak, getting 3 runs bottom of the ninth to beat Philadelphia 8-7. Tampa Bay Bucks defensive tackle Vita Vea has requested a trade after not getting a contract extension. Vets report to camps by Tuesday.
5: 930 WFMD traffic for Frederick and surrounding counties. A service of Frederick Air. It's a good call.
6: Just going to see some delays on 270 southbound this morning from Urbana to Hyattstown. After that, pretty clear headed down towards D.C. 15 southbound looks pretty good headed to Leesburg as well. Just a slight delay at Luckett's Road. 15 in Frederick running smoothly in both directions. And 70 east to westbound, no issues between Baltimore and Hagerstown. This traffic brought to you by Frederick Air and Bryant. Whatever it takes to keep you comfortable, Frederick Air, it's a good call.
7: 30 WFMD Sky Scan forecast for Mid-Maryland. Showers and thunderstorms today with a high near 85. Tonight, more showers and storms with a low of 67. Wednesday, mostly sunny with a chance of showers and thunderstorms and highs near 84. 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WFMD meteorologist Diana Gibson.
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4: 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And, Mayor, I mean, I just don't know how much I can. I got a lot here.
5: I'll try and talk some quickly.
4: Thank you. Some good, some I'm sure you're probably not going to like. But I'm going to start off with the one that we've been starting off with every last couple months of your appearances here. What's the word on the new chief of police?
5: We're on the two-yard line.
4: Okay.
5: We have finished interviews. We are doing final evaluations, and we hope to have a press conference next week.
4: Okay. All right. So when you say we, I mean, so ultimately it's your decision.
5: It's my decision. I have to schedule a closed session with the city council. It's okay. An advice and consent appointment.
4: Okay.
5: So I need them to sign off. So it's working through the details of getting that scheduled and then final confirmation with the final candidate on their availability to participate in that.
4: And I've heard there was one in-house candidate who I think we all know, Kevin Myers. I heard that there's a regional candidate, and then I think I heard there was one that might not be from the area. Is that correct?
5: I would say that there is a regional candidate, and then there is a larger regional candidate.
4: Okay. All right. So all within a couple hundred miles.
5: Yes.
4: Okay. All right. So we next week for that.
5: That's what I hope.
4: Now,
5: again, so, it's subject to scheduling availability.
4: Okay. And then when you hire somebody, if it's in-house, then it's an easier transition. If it's not, then what kind of transitional time should we take a look for?
5: That's what we would have to have a conversation with the candidate about, of when they could potentially relocate, salary demands, those kinds of things. We've not reached that point in the process, so there's still a little bit of work to be done, but we're right there and expect to have things wrapped up very soon.
4: When you do your search and you put all the parameters, and part of that parameters is salary, right? And of course, there is a salary range.
5: Yep.
4: There is a bit of a negotiation. Have you ever gone to, since you've been mayor, and you've only gone through Jason Lando, correct? You know, at any point in time, do you find a candidate, you talk to them, and you're like, well, this is what we're paying, and so just say $150,000 a year, and they go, yeah, that's not going to be enough. And you're like, well, that's what we're paying. And you knew that when you signed when you sent in your resume.
5: Yeah, with all of the appointed positions that we've filled, I'm not sure that we've ever had anyone that we ultimately moved on from. I think we've been able, with not just the police chief's job, but any of the appointees, to be able to come to some understanding about salary and how that works. We have the full range available to us. And we've been fortunate, I guess, that nobody's come in and said, well, the top of your range is not good enough, because, you know, we advertised that as part of the position at the beginning. So Right. You sort of have to know that this is where you got to come in. You got to come in between X and Y. And if your number is Z, then this is probably not the job for you.
4: Does the city pay for relocations?
5: We would negotiate that.
4: Okay.
5: We would negotiate that if somebody said, whatever.
4: Okay. Another place that that's going to have to be hired, part of the police, is the new public information officer. Now that's not in your office, or is it in your office?
5: It's broadly in the office of the mayor because of the way the reporting structure works, but I won't be involved in that hire. That'll happen through the public affairs office, Jen Gerlach, our manager, and she'll put together a hiring team and we'll fill that position. Excited for Sam's new opportunity, but
4: yeah,
5: sorry to see her go.
4: Yeah,
5: but
4: well,
5: this is where we are. We live in a world where people come and go, and we're trying to create opportunities for people. We want those opportunities to be in Frederick, but we also understand that people's own career decisions and what they want to do may take them in other places. So that's
4: and winter's coming.
5: And I'm glad that we are creating opportunities where employees can come and stay and have long careers, but also can build skills, gain knowledge, and find opportunities to advance in their careers in other places. I think we have to be both sides of the house.
4: We're talking with the mayor of the city of Frederick, Mayor Michael O'Connor, on Free Talk 930 WFMD. Well, speaking of your, I guess, your city spokesperson, Jennifer Gerlach, who I've known for a very long time. Wonderful, wonderful young lady. Seems like she's getting a lot of press here lately. We see comments from Jen commenting for the city of Frederick, and seems to me less quotes from the mayor. Was that something that you wanted to have happen or not? Or is it just...
5: I think it's the nature of the way in which the questions are coming from the media about things. If they want comments from the mayor on certain things, then we'll come up with comments from the mayor. But a lot of times they're looking for the city's position on a particular issue. And part of her responsibilities is to be that spokesperson on behalf of the city. So I think the issues that she's where you're seeing her quotes are not things that people are really interested in what the mayor's position is. They're interested in what the city's position is, and we figure out what that is. And Jen's the person that conveys that, not unlike Miss Leavitt down there at the White House.
4: Yeah. All right. We're going to take a break. We'll have more.
5: And she'll hate that I made that comparison.
4: Well, I don't know about that. They both do the same job, right? Don't they?
5: Similar.
4: Yeah. I think, does she hold press conferences?
5: We don't have regular press. We don't have enough press locally to do it. If we could do a regular press conference, it would be with one, maybe two people in the room, and it's just as easy if somebody wants to do that conversation to call us up and schedule it.
4: When I was young, you probably did the same thing. When Mayor Young was the mayor, it was... You know, back in the day when I worked at the other station, it was Bernie Adams, the mayor, and myself
5: You'd get two or three newspapers and two or three radio stations back then. I mean, if you had a press conference, you'd have four or five reporters in the room who want to ask questions. Now we're lucky if we can get one.
4: Yeah. It's the Morning News Express at WFMD.
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0: 930 WFMD traffic for Frederick and surrounding counties. A service of Frederick Air. It's a good call.
1: 270 southbound, some delay from Urbana to Hyattstown. Further down, a little slow approaching the exit for 124. Looks good on 70 to westbound between Baltimore and Hagerstown. No issues through there. 15 in Frederick running smoothly as well. 15 down to Leesburg looks pretty good. Just a little bit of delay at the intersection with Luckett's Road. This traffic brought to you by Frederick Air and Bryant. Whatever it takes to keep you comfortable, Frederick Air, it's a good call.
2: 930 WFMD Sky Scan forecast for Mid-Maryland. Showers and thunderstorms today with a high near 85. Tonight, more showers and storms with a low of 67. Wednesday, mostly sunny with a chance of showers and thunderstorms and highs near 84. 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WFMD meteorologist Diana Gibson.
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2: A couple is facing multiple charges following an investigation into severe injuries suffered by a three-month-old infant. The Washington County Sheriff's Office said deputies responded to Marist Medical Center on July 8th after medical staff reported injuries consistent with abuse of head trauma. The child was later taken to Children's National Hospital in Washington, D.C., where doctors diagnosed a subdural hemorrhage and extensive retinal hemorrhaging. 23-year-old Dante Nova is accused of causing the injuries. 21-year-old Isabel Nova is accused of knowing about the injuries and helping to cover up the crime. Both are being held without bond. A Hagerstown man is recovering after being shot multiple times Monday morning on George Street. Hagerstown police responded to the 500 block of George Street around 2:20 a.m. after a report of a gunshot victim. The 26-year-old victim was taken to Meredith Medical Center, where he underwent surgery and is now in stable condition. Investigators say an altercation happened before the suspect left the area and then returned, shooting the victim. Police arrested 33-year-old Chiron Sapp Jr. of Hagerstown less than 3 hours later. He is charged with attempted first and second degree murder, first and second degree assault, reckless endangerment, and handgun related offenses. A Frederick man is facing multiple drug charges after a traffic stop on Key Parkway led to the discovery of suspected narcotics and cash. Frederick County Sheriff's deputies conducted the traffic stop shortly after 11 a.m. Thursday morning with assistance from a Frederick police officer K-9 unit. The K-9 alerted to the odor of narcotics, and a search of the vehicle turned up four suspected fentanyl pills, suspected cocaine, and approximately 55 grams of suspected PCP, and more than $800 in cash and two cell phones. 35-year-old Anthony Cartnell of Frederick was arrested and charged with multiple drug offenses. Maryland State Police are investigating after more than $1,100 worth of lottery games were stolen from a 7-Eleven in Monrovia Sunday morning. Police say the theft happened around 5:45 in the evening at the 7-Eleven on Fingerboard Road. The suspect is described as a black man with a beard, wearing an orange trucker hat and a white t-shirt over a white tank top, tan pants, and white shoes. The suspect entered the store and left on foot, with his vehicle parked out of camera range. Police say the same suspect also attempted similar thefts at other gas stations in the area. Anyone with information is asked to contact Maryland State Police in Frederick. Diana Gibson, WFMD News.
4: Fox News, I'm CJ Papa. President Trump welcomes Israel's Prime Minister Benjamin Netanyahu to the White House today. Fox's Trey Yinks in Tel Aviv.
5: The pair are expected to discuss the war in Iran and the next steps forward in this conflict. We know the New York Post reports that Netanyahu will share intelligence with the president about Pickaxe Mountain next to the Natanz nuclear facility. Israel's leader is in town for the memorial ceremony for the late Senate.

0: 635 at WFMD. You got the mayor of the city of Frederick, Mayor Michael O'Connor. Marvin writes this, Mayor, it's a great public service for the mayor to come in and chat with you. Thank you.
1: Thank you.
0: Yeah, well, don't thank me yet. Don't thank him yet, because here comes the hard one. No, good. These are easy.
1: I'm waiting.
0: The bear. Bear downtown and rats. My goodness.
1: I wish
0: we've
1: bears,
0: made a lot of fun of the rats.
1: I wish bears ate rats.
0: Well, me too.
1: We could introduce apex predators.
0: On my my social media, bears do eat rats. Because it's, yes, because I did a Bob
1: Not
0: Miller.
1: Not enough.
0: They don't eat enough. Pied Piper walking down the streets of Frederick with rats and a bear. So bears are not something that are unusual anymore in the city of Frederick.
1: They're uncommon. I mean, people are not necessarily surprised given our proximity to the mountains. But it's unnerving, I would imagine, if you're downtown and you might expect to see a dog at large. I don't think people expect to see a bear at large.
0: No. But what about the rats? So I'm looking at the ordinance. I was reading a story about the ordinance, and I'm like, I don't know how an ordinance is going to actually fix the problem other than maybe make the city some money in fines.
1: I don't disagree with you that an ordinance is not necessarily the solution, because the ordinance says a lot about the things that the city needs to be doing and what we need to forge in situations like this, our partnerships with our residents, whether that's residents who don't live in homeowners associations or homeowners associations for those residents who do. So we're over the next 3 months, there's going to be an insert in water bills. So water customers are going to get some helpful advice on things that they can look at around their properties to reduce the possibility of rat harborage and any kind of activity. We live in a city, so rodents and pests are a part of what we need to do. And in the same way that any homeowner would guard against any kind of infiltration of something in their house that they don't want or in their yards, there are responsibilities that we have to ask homeowners to take. And then we have to look when a problem expands past the point of it being easy for a single resident to manage because it's now affecting a neighborhood, then that's where I think the city needs to step in and look to see what are some appropriate tools that we might have available that we can offer to residents or help to create a community-wide response as opposed to a series of one-off responses. I know that if I've got a problem going on in my house and I address it, but my neighbor has the same problem and they don't, the problem is probably not going to go away. So we have to figure out how we can work with communities, with residents, to take as comprehensive approaches to these problems that a piece of it may be for the city to step in and provide assistance to, but partnering with our residents and having them do what they can do is critical as well.
0: We'll have more with the mayor of the city of Frederick, Mayor Michael O'Connor, coming up on WFMD.
2: 930 WFMD traffic for Frederick and surrounding counties. A service of Frederick Air. It's a good call.
3: 270 southbound, some delay from Urbana to Hyattstown. Further down, a little slow approaching the exit for 124. Looks good on 70 to westbound between Baltimore and Hagerstown. No issues through there. 15 in Frederick running smoothly as well. 15 down to Leesburg looks pretty good. Just a little bit of delay at the intersection with Luckett's Road. This traffic brought to you by Frederick Air and Bryant. Whatever it takes to keep you comfortable, Frederick Air, it's a good call.
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4: Good morning from the MTA. Checking in on the MOX train system. We're still looking okay right now on the Brunswick line. The next train out of Frederick is train 894. That's coming up at 710. Monocacy 717. Riders will arrive in Washington around 9 o'clock. Train 876 looks good this morning. That's going to be leaving Point of Rocks at 650. Pulling in the Union Station about 815. Train 878 makes a stop at Point of Rocks just before 720. For the MTA Transit team, I'm Austin Todd on WFMD.
5: Your 930 WFMD sky scan forecast for mid-Maryland.
6: Expect showers and thunderstorms today with temperatures reaching 85 degrees. Showers and storms continue tonight with a low of 67. Wednesday brings mostly sunny skies with a chance of storms and a high around 84. 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WFMD meteorologist Diana Gibson.
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5: It's the Morning News Express on WFMD. Good morning. Rise and shine up at Adam, 301-694-9363, 301-694-WFMD. All right. We have the mayor of the city of Frederick, Mayor Michael O'Connor, is in the studio. Let's see. I got so much. Let's start with the rezoning of the Frederick Brickwork site. Why would this have to come before the council one more time? Because I just sit there and I'm like, you guys have already approved, that went through the process, and now they're coming back for more. And I'm not saying that this is on the city side, because I think that builders do this quite frequently. You approved us, and now, you know, you granted us this, now we're coming back for more. If I was on the council, and I'm not, or if I was on the planning zone, I'd be like, no, you can't. We agreed to this. Live with that.
6: The land management code provides a process to have certain aspects of those plans amended over time. Developers will often say that the market shifts and we need to be able to shift with it. And the only way that we can do that is to get consideration of changes in what was approved back whenever this was done, because the market then is not the market now. That is an opportunity for the Planning Commission, the City Council, to ask the questions, to feel comfortable that it is a change that is warranted or a change that's not warranted, and to vote accordingly. It's what the process calls for, and I think the benefit is it's public, it's transparent, it gives the community an opportunity to be a part of the process.
5: Well, again, I like your answer, because it sounds very
6: rational and sensible.
5: Not necessarily. Just
6: political.
5: Political.
6: What I understand is that it's easy to say, well, this is what was approved, just go and do it.
5: Yeah. Well, it wasn't more than a year ago, though, right? The Frederick Brickworks property?
6: I don't remember the time frame.
5: Yeah. It's like, you know, it's better to beg forgiveness than ask for permission, I guess, sometimes. But I don't know. That's just me. Another story that kind of reared up, I have heard that you're not very fond of the whole Husky Park conversation that's going on. And I'm getting that from other sources. And I reached out to Mayor McClement, who I think, and I said, is Husky Park really set out to be
6: a park? It's not a park. It never was a park. It wasn't acquired to be a park. It is Husky Park is the name of the baseball diamond that was next door.
5: Right.
6: That was on private property that, when I was growing up, they played Little League or American Legion, some kind of baseball, got played there regularly, and their games at Husky Park. The land next to it was acquired by the city to be a horizontal storage yard. It's a laydown yard for public works. It's adjacent to Husky Park, so it's probably why it's got that name, but we didn't acquire it with the purposes of turning it into park land. Its access and where it was located when it was acquired made certain sense for DPW. Time has gone by. With the new development that has occurred, there is a comprehensively planned road, Bond Street, to connect through there. We hear time and time again from residents about the connectivity of roads and where there are traffic backups, and creating reliever routes and other ways for people to get to where they need to go is the best solution that we have to concerns about traffic congestion, where everyone is being sent to single intersections to get in and out of projects. I understand that once people live for a period of time on a road that's been planned to go through and the road doesn't go through, they get very comfortable with the lack of traffic in front of their houses. But I need people to remember that we ask developers to build public streets for the public, and then we have a responsibility to maintain them. This connection is really important because it can potentially do a couple of different things. If we can find a place to move our DPW yard, and we have no location in mind, nothing will happen to this land until we do so. We have to have a place to move that horizontal storage. The road is planned to go through to connect Bond Street to Highland Street. It is a comprehensive planned road, which means it's been on the map for a while. Carroll Creek Park is there. We want any improvements that get done in that section between Highland Street and Wren Quarter to continue the opportunity that the linear park presents. So we see park opportunities there, but it's going to be passive parkland. We're the kind of parkland that will connect where Carroll Creek Project ends today and this now, you know, new floodplain park that was dedicated to the city as part of the Wren Quarter development. We've also had lots of conversations about affordable housing. And so one of the things we were asked to do by the council was to identify pieces of land that might not be at their current highest and best use that could potentially be offloaded to a developer in exchange for an affordable housing project, taking the land out of the equation to bring the cost down. This is one of the parcels that's been identified for that. Whether it works for that, I don't know. A road is planned to be constructed there. A park is adjacent on both sides of that piece of land, which means park is going to go through that piece of land whenever it gets developed. But until we find a place to put our horizontal laydown yard, we don't have a project other than the potential of putting a road through.
5: And so it's okay. So it's a road, but for the people who are saying, but it was laid out to be a park, and a road going through it, you're saying that that wasn't really ever
6: the
5: consideration.
6: There's no evidence the city ever acquired this land with the intention of turning it into a public park where people consider public parks.
5: Meaning maybe we change the name of Husky Park to something different? Or,
6: I would hope that if we can have conversations with people and explain the history, there are still a lot of things that we can do to accommodate different needs that we have in that area. But not doing anything and just turning into a park is probably not the best one.
5: Let me end on this one. And this is kind of a more of a not necessarily local. And there's a lot of local, but I just want to kind of get your opinion on this. And I think I may have done before. We're into an election cycle. We're in mid.
6: What?
5: But we're in an election cycle. We're always in an election cycle. You're a Democrat. It seems like the Democratic Socialist Party is kind of running amok amongst the Democratic Party a little bit. They're winning in a lot of places. Their ideas are getting a lot of coverage. Do you consider yourself part of the Democratic Socialist Party? Do you agree with what they're saying?
6: I agree with some of what they want to do. I think in the same way that quote-unquote MAGA Republicans or quote-unquote Tea Party Republicans from those times represented certain viewpoints within the party. There's also the mainstream Republicans that aren't MAGA and they weren't Tea Party. And both parties have big tents and there's lots of ideas that are out there. And in the search for candidates, you're trying to find people who can appeal to the broadest middle of the party that you possibly can. But over time, that middle moves left or right, depending on national circumstances. So I think this is I'm not overly concerned about the rise of the DSA. I think this is something that happens in both political parties over time, which is that new ideas emerge, new identities emerge. The middle moves, and we'll see where everything ultimately falls.
5: Mayor Mike O'Connor, appreciate your time. As
6: My
5: always.
6: Pleasure.
5: Thank you, sir. It's the Morning News Express at WFMD.
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8: 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Hitch. O'Neill smokes this ball to deep left, and it is gone. Goodness. O'Neill. Oh, yes.
5: That's just one of three home runs the Baltimore Orioles hit and a route to an 8-5 win against the Tigers on Monday night. Jackson Holliday had four hits for the Birds. They have gone nine straight games without a multi-homer game. But against the Tigers, Baltimore went deep twice in the fifth and once in the sixth and scored in five of the first six innings. Luis Urias homered. Miles Straw had a double and a run-scoring single. The Toronto Blue Jays celebrated Max Scherzer's return to Washington with a 3-2 win over the Nationals on Monday night. Scherzer came off an injured list to start on his 42nd birthday. In his first appearance since June 10th, he gave up a run on four hits over 2 2/3 inning, throwing 75 pitches. Keys were off yesterday. They start a six-game homestand against the Wilmington Blue Rocks tonight. The Washington Commanders announced that they parted ways with their tight end coach, Ben Steele, on Monday. He was let go because of a violation of team policy, according to a person familiar with the situation. Per court records, he was arrested on June 7th in Loudoun County and subsequently charged with four violations, including driving while intoxicated. Steele was also charged with refusing a blood breath test, obstructing and resisting arrest without force, and changing course after signaling. Steele was placed on administrative leave after he notified the Commanders of the arrest. According to a person familiar with the situation, Washington also reported the incident to the NFL office. The son of Chiefs assistant coach Eric Bieniemy has been arrested and charged with the shooting of his mother, Maya. The wife of Kansas City Chiefs offensive coordinator, authorities in Virginia said on Monday, Loudoun County Sheriff's Office responded late Sunday to a shooting in Ashburn, Virginia, where they found the 57-year-old Maya Bieniemy with multiple gunshot wounds. She was transported to a hospital where she was in stable condition on Monday. Elijah Bieniemy, the 27-year-old son of the couple, was arrested early Monday in connection with the shooting. He has been charged with malicious wounding, use of a firearm, and a commission of a felony, and discharge of a firearm inside a dwelling, being held without bond at the Loudoun County Adult Detention Center. The Philadelphia 76ers officially announced LeBron James signing on Monday, sharing a statement from the president of basketball operations, Mike Ganzi, and a blitzing social media with images of James' likeness. He's going to wear number 23 with the Sixers after signing a two-year deal for $8 million. Sports. 15-45 at WFMD, a service of Airtron Heating and AC.
2: 930 WFMD traffic for Frederick and surrounding counties. A service of Frederick Air. It's a good call.
9: 270 southbound, some delay from Urbana to Hyattstown, and then further down from 370 to about, or rather from Clarksburg Road to 370. It'll be stop and go through that stretch. Otherwise, 15 looking good in Frederick up to Gettysburg and down to Leesburg. No issues on 70 east or westbound between Baltimore and Hagerstown. This traffic brought to you by Frederick Air and Bryant. Whatever it takes to keep you comfortable, Frederick Air, it's a good call.
10: Your 930 WFMD Sky Scan forecast for Mid-Maryland.
11: Expect showers and thunderstorms today with temperatures reaching 85 degrees. Showers and storms continue tonight with a low of 67. Wednesday brings mostly sunny skies with a chance of storms and a high around 84. 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WFMD meteorologist Diana Gibson.
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5: All right, let's check in with Chris Murray, the president of Murray Financial Group in downtown Frederick, and a host of your financial editor Saturdays here on WFMD. A little time is short, Chris, but that's okay. I'd love to hear from you. Good morning. Market started the week mixed, though I made money yesterday, so I'm happy.
15: Well, I'm happy for you too, Bob.
5: Thank you, sir.
15: We couldn't keep those pre-market positive numbers across the board like I was hoping, but the Dow was up 262 points, the S&P 500 really flat, up just 1 point, and the NASDAQ was down 43 points. And we see more of that this morning, almost the same with this mixed market and pre-market that we're looking at. So as far as today, we get the FOMC meeting begins today, ends tomorrow, international trade, two housing reports, consumer confidence, the Richmond Federal Reserve, which is our district, will get that manufacturing survey, and big names in earnings like Ford, Coca-Cola, UPS, Visa, and others. So we can hit on those other stories next hour.
5: We'll do it. Thank you, sir.
15: Thanks, Bob.
5: Always a pleasure. Chris Murray on WFMD.
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19: My family took me to a water park. The first ride we went on was the giant slide. It's like 20 stories high, and I'm looking for the elevator. There's no elevator. How do you get up there? It's $35 to get in. You should carry my ass up there. How do you get up? I'm in flip-flops and a Speedo, and I'm walking up a mountain. Let's not visualize, just let's move on, shall we? I'm walking up this thing, and I'm a little bit afraid of heights, and I'm halfway up, I'm going, Ricola! Heidi went by with her grandfather. I don't know how high we went. I got to the top of the slide. Was it a slide? Nay-nay. I did not slide. At no point did my butt touch slide. You reach around and you're not touching slide, that's a free fall. I was not issued a parachute. And I hit the water. Oh, God. Those people shouldn't have been there. I pop out of the water, I hear, where's my baby? Where's my baby?
20: 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I'm the lead pastor at Mountain View Community Church in Urbana, Maryland. 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
22: 930 WFMD traffic for Frederick and surrounding counties. A service of Frederick Air. It's a good call.
9: 270 southbound, some delay from Urbana to Hyattstown, and then further down from 370 to about, or rather from Clarksburg Road to 370. It'll be stop and go through that stretch. Otherwise, 15 looking good in Frederick up to Gettysburg and down to Leesburg. No issues on 70 east or westbound between Baltimore and Hagerstown. This traffic brought to you by Frederick Air and Bryant. Whatever it takes to keep you comfortable, Frederick Air, it's a good call.
10: Your 930 WFMD Skyscan forecast for Mid-Maryland.
11: Expect showers and thunderstorms today with temperatures reaching 85 degrees. Showers and storms continue tonight with a low of 67. Wednesday brings mostly sunny skies with a chance of storms and a high around 84. 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
0: Two world leaders discussing two American adversaries. I'm Dave Anthony, Fox News. That's what will happen this morning at the White House, where Ukraine's President Volodymyr Zelensky will go first and not just talk about the war with Russia. Fox's Jennifer Griffin reports.
1: Zelensky says he will share evidence with President Trump. Russia is providing Iran satellite imagery of U.S. bases in the Middle East, helping Iran target U.S. troops.
0: And that Iran conflict will also be a big topic when Israel's Prime Minister Benjamin Netanyahu sits down with the president after a fourth straight night without bombing following 13 days of U.S. attacks. Fox's Trey Yinks monitoring from Tel Aviv.
3: Reports indicate Oman presented a proposal to Iran that would open the Strait of Hormuz. From July 24th to the 26th, 29 vessels passed through this critical waterway, according to international shipping data. President Trump indicated you can't bribe Iran to keep the strait open.
23: No, you can't bribe them. You got to beat them, and we're beating the hell out of them. But we'll see how it turns out.
0: Well, that was the president at a rally in Michigan. Later today, he'll speak at Lindsey Graham's funeral.
24: The casket carrying the late Senator Lindsey Graham will be brought into the Capitol Rotunda for a ceremony. This morning, congressional leaders are expected to speak. And while this event is closed to the public, it will be live streamed. He will then be taken to the National Cathedral for a ceremony there at 2 o'clock.
0: That's Fox's Jessica Rosenthal. Zelensky and Netanyahu will attend that service. And later this evening, Zelensky will meet with senators to discuss Ukraine's battle against Russia. And Fox's Chad Pergram reports from the Capitol.
25: To honor Graham, the Senate will take a test vote tonight on a Russia sanctions bill. Graham secured a deal on sanctions just before he died.
26: We've got Russia down. And we're choking.
0: That is Republican Senator John Kennedy. Now, last night, senators gave preliminary approval for Jay Clayton to be the next director of national intelligence. That will set up a final confirmation vote for the Trump nominee later this week. America's listening to Fox News.
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0: Well, back to President Trump at that rally in Michigan. He also spoke out again against socialism, which some progressive Democrats are backing ahead of the November elections.
23: This is a serious threat because they're going to promise all sorts of things. In 1 year, the country will be absolutely bankrupt. You'll live in squalor. You'll live in fear.
28: At the General Motors Proving Grounds in Milford, Michigan, President Trump took in high-speed racing demonstrations in a tour of factory floors before making his pitch to a packed assembly plant of auto workers.
23: There are more Americans working today in the United States of America than at any time in history. How about that? That's a stat that's hard to beat.
28: The president also touted tariffs, including a 25% import tax on foreign cars. Polls show tariffs are not popular with voters, and President Trump's approval ratings on the economy are sliding. Jared Halpern, Fox News.
0: Well, there is some new concern in a new Fox News poll related to artificial intelligence.
29: 70% of voters opposing building data centers in their area, with just 30% approving. And while nearly 8 in 10 voters prefer slower data center construction, MAGA supporters and Republican men are more likely to prefer the rapid growth of AI data centers. More white college-educated women and liberal voters do not. Those who favor data centers cite economic benefits, including jobs and community investment, as well as technological benefits. Half of those who oppose data centers say environmental issues are their main concern. Jeff Manasso, Fox News.
0: Well, this morning, Federal Reserve policymakers gathered to assess the economy at a two-day meeting. It ends tomorrow. No interest rate change is expected on Wall Street. Dow futures are up, but NASDAQ futures are down. I'm Dave Anthony, and this is Fox News.
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4: A beaver bite at Cunningham Falls State Park sent a 13-year-old boy to the hospital Sunday morning. Rescue crews were dispatched to the park around 10 a.m., according to the Frederick Scanner Facebook page. The boy suffered bites to his chest, hands, and fingers and was flown to Johns Hopkins Hospital in Baltimore for treatment. Police searched for the beaver involved in the attack so it could be tested for rabies. And then on Monday, the Maryland Department of Health informed the Frederick County Health Department that the beaver did test positive for rabies. A Frederick County woman has been sentenced to 60 years in prison with all but 40 years suspended for sexual abuse of a minor and production of child pornography. 53-year-old Rebecca Reitman pleaded guilty to the charges in February. The case began in August of 2025 when the sheriff's office investigated a reported sex offense. Investigators obtained video evidence of Reitman sexually abusing a juvenile victim. The victim told authorities about approximately 10 separate acts of abuse over the course of a year. Reitman also admitted the abuse to police. She must register as a Tier 3 sex offender for life and will face lifetime sex offender supervision. Federal prosecutors say a drug trafficking investigation involving shipments from California to Maryland has resulted in a 40-month prison sentence for a Montgomery County man. 56-year-old Norvell Clark of Clarksburg was sentenced Friday for conspiracy to distribute controlled substances and will also serve 3 years of supervised release. Authorities say more than 16 kilograms of cocaine were discovered hidden in automobile transmissions shipped to Clark's District Heights repair shop. Investigators also found additional cocaine and over $45,000 in cash at Clark's home. Clark and his co-conspirator pled guilty in March to their roles in a conspiracy involving nearly 22 kilograms of cocaine. The co-conspirator has not been sentenced. A majority of Maryland's 24 public school systems have met the state's new requirement to pay starting teachers at least $60,000, though some districts had to restructure their budgets to get there. According to Maryland Matters, in Cecil County, 104 positions were eliminated, including 60 teaching jobs, while Dorchester County will see class sizes increase as fewer teacher positions are funded. Frederick County said it was able to meet the salary mandate while continuing to focus on its strategic priorities. Somerset County is still negotiating, and districts that don't meet the requirement could have some state funding withheld. Diana Gibson, WFMD News.
2: 930 WFMD traffic for Frederick and surrounding counties. A service of Frederick Air. It's a good call.
9: 270 southbound, still some delay from Urbana to Hyattstown, and then further down from Clarksburg Road to 370, a little bit delayed. Otherwise, looks good on 70 east and westbound between Baltimore and Hagerstown. 15 in Frederick looks good up to Gettysburg and down to Leesburg. No issues through Loudoun County. 340 looks good as well. This traffic brought to you by Frederick Air and Bryant. Whatever it takes to keep you comfortable, Frederick Air, it's a good call.
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6: Good morning from the MTA. Checking in on the MARC train system. Train 876 is on time this morning. Train 894 is the next train out of Frederick at 710. Monocacy 717. Getting into Washington about 9 o'clock. Train 878 is on time as well. Excuse me, 878 on a 5-minute delay. That's leaving after 720. Train 880 is on time, leaving at 755. For the MTA Transit Team, I'm Austin Todd on WFMD.
4: Your 930 WFMD Skyscan forecast for Mid-Maryland. Expect showers and thunderstorms today with temperatures reaching 85 degrees. Showers and storms continue tonight with a low of 67. Wednesday brings mostly sunny skies with a chance of storms and a high around 84. 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WFMD meteorologist Diana Gibson.
5: Thank you, Diana. Right now, temperatures outside our studio doors. We are not too bad temperature-wise, 68 in Frederick. And we do have some clouds kind of mixed with the sun starting to kind of poke through. So I see a little blue sky, and blue sky is always, always good to see for sure. What would you pick? Here's a chance for you to kind of dream a little bit as you're heading down the road this morning. And we're going to get into, just to kind of let you know, we had that conversation with the mayor, and I asked him the question about the Democratic Socialists of America, and we had a little conversation about that. I want to kind of give you some more information and insight to what some of those people are saying. And as the mayor said, kind of there's extremes on the left, there's extremes on the right, but kind of, so we'll get to that in just a moment. Here's a hypothetical game show for you. If you had a choice between instantly receiving $50,000 or flipping a coin for a 50% chance to win $1 million, which would you do? Well, someone conducted a poll on that, and 65% of Americans would take the guaranteed $50,000. 25% would flip the coin for $1 million and risk walking away with nothing. 10% of people aren't sure what they would do. For what it's worth, the region with the most gamblers is the West. Midwesterners are more likely to take the quick 50K. Men also more likely to want to flip the coin than women. Now, it doesn't have to be, all or nothing, because you think about it. You have a chance to win $1 million. You can have the 50K or a chance to win $1 million. If you don't win it, then you're not losing anything because you didn't have anything. You could win $1 million. That's a tough one. I don't know what I would do. I think I would, it would depend on where I am at that moment in life financially. If I'm young, who cares? I can make that kind of money. If I'm older, 50K, be a nice little vacation, be a new truck for yours truly, a nice car for Linda, whatever. We couldn't both get one on 50,000, but on $1 million, I don't know what I would do. Or, you can sit there and $1 million, if you want $1 million, I got 3 grandkids and I'm hoping to have more at some point in time. Maybe not for my daughter and her husband, but for my son. Maybe set up nice little their finances in the future, give them kind of a start and help them kind of achieve the generational wealth that we all hope. I don't know. I don't know what I would do. What would you do? 301-694-WFMD. Text it to us or send me a talkback message on the WFMD app.
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5: 7:13 at WFMD. I want to thank the mayor for showing up here, as he does every month. And we kind of got into the Democrat Socialists of America are rearing their ugly heads. And I say it is an ugly head to rear, because some of the things that they're saying. So the Democratic Socialists of America's co-chair, Megan Romer, was on a Fox News program, and they kind of rattled off some questions for her. It's not a very long clip here, so let's go ahead and run that.
14: So we're going to put up on the screen a few of the things that are part of your platform, and I want to ask you, just give me sort of a true false on these. Abolish the Senate.
15: True.
14: Okay. Replace the presidency and Supreme Court as we now know them.
15: Yep.
14: Abolish ICE.
15: Absolutely.
14: Abolish borders and give amnesty to anyone currently in the U.S. illegally.
15: As a long-term plan, yep.
14: Defund the Pentagon.
15: Absolutely.
14: Abolish prisons, at least in large part.
15: Yeah, again, that is part of a long-term program, yeah.
14: Okay, so no prisons. Government or public ownership of most large corporations?
15: Yeah, absolutely.
5: Okay, there you... So then my question would be, who runs all that? You see, they complain, and if I was, you know, on Sirius Satellite, I don't swear, so, but I mean, they complain a lot about major corporations, but they want to take over major corporations. You just heard her. Let's take over major corporations. So I actually have here, I think Mike Take It to the Bank. Banks gave me a kind of their manifesto, you know, literature here, and it's just, look, if you're somebody who doesn't know what's going on and you see them and they're like, oh, you're a worker, you deserve more. Well, only when they tell you you deserve more, and then you have to pay in, well, you know, to the Democratic Socialists and, you know, give them everything they want. So their program workers deserve more. We hope to bring together millions of people throughout the United States to fight for true democracy, where working people have control over their own lives, their government, and the economy. That's just a bold-faced lie. A bold-faced lie. Because you just heard her. They want to control. They want to control everything. They want to get rid of the Senate. That's what she just said. The Senate and the Supreme Court. Then who makes the rules? I mean, think about that. Who makes the rules? So I'm flipping through the pages here, and so they have like these little, I don't know, whatever it is. I will share some more with you, and we'll discuss this coming up on the Morning News Express on WFMD.
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17: The late ball game Monday went to Houston with four runs in the top of the ninth, including three unearned to beat the Angels 6-4. Boston got a grand slam from Sidan Rafaela and won 4-2 at the A's. Athletics all-star catcher Shea Langeliers will have knee surgery on Tuesday. He's likely out for the year. San Francisco held Milwaukee to just three hits and shut out the Brewers 3-0. The Cubs, after a rain delay at the start, won at St. Louis 7-3. Yankees, after a rain delay at the start, won at the White Sox 9-5. Yankees outfielder Cody Bellinger is out 4 to 6 weeks with a grade 2 strained hamstring. Cleveland at Cincinnati was rained out. They'll play a doubleheader on Tuesday. Miami ended a 12-game losing streak, getting three runs bottom of the ninth to beat Philadelphia 8-7. Tampa Bay Bucks defensive tackle Vita Vea has requested a trade after not getting a contract extension. Vets report to camps by Tuesday.
2: 930 WFMD traffic for Frederick and surrounding counties. A service of Frederick Air. It's a good call.
9: 270 still seeing delays from Urbana to Hyattstown. Further down Clarksburg Road to the spur, really, is going to be stop and go. 15 going through Leesburg, towards Leesburg through Loudoun County is looking good at this time. 15 in Frederick, smooth sailing as well. And headed up to Gettysburg looks good. 70 is clear both directions between Baltimore and Hagerstown. This traffic brought to you by Frederick Air and Bryant. Whatever it takes to keep you comfortable, Frederick Air, it's a good call.
18: Your 930 WFMD sky scan forecast for Mid-Maryland. Expect showers and thunderstorms today with temperatures reaching 85 degrees.
4: Showers and storms continue tonight with a low of 67. Wednesday brings mostly sunny skies with a chance of storms and a high around 84. 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WFMD meteorologist Diana Gibson.
5: Thank you, Diana. Right now, temperatures outside our studio doors on top of Grove Hill Road. You got some areas of maybe some fog out there, but 70 in Frederick on top of Grove Hill Road. It's the Morning News Express, 721.
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1: Morning News Express at WFMD. I want to go back and play that cut so we kind of get you caught up if you weren't here. This is the Democratic Socialists of America co-chair, Megan Romer, confirming what their platform says. Go ahead and play that one more time, please. Oops, hang on a second here. We broke it down here. Here we go.
2: So we're going to put up on the screen a few of the things that are part of your platform. And I want to ask you, just give me sort of a true or false on these. Abolish the Senate.
1: Okay, abolish the Senate means getting rid of the Senate completely.
3: True.
1: What? True. True. Yeah, that's what we're going to. And she's, I mean, it's just. Okay, continue. I'm sorry. I.
2: Okay, replace the presidency and Supreme Court as we now know them.
3: Yep.
1: That was good. Then what happens? You get rid of the president and the Supreme Court. And then what happens?
4: I mean, if the Democratic Socialists of America, I'm telling you, every dime that I have is going to ammo and to firearms.
1: Because you're just going to have, it's going to be the old West again. And remind yourself that there are people right now running in Frederick County who are Democrat Socialists. They're socialists. This is what they want. This is what they want. They might dress it up in some other way. Oh, it's just, you know, enjoy your public roads, enjoy your public schools. That's all socialism. Nope, it's not. Listen more to this is the national co-chair. I'm going to get rid of the Senate, the presidency, and the Supreme Court so far.
2: Abolish ICE.
3: Absolutely.
2: Abolish borders and give amnesty to anyone currently in the U.S. illegally.
3: As a long-term plan, yep.
1: Okay, a long-term plan to abolish borders? Okay, then what happens? Then what happens? You know, okay. Maybe I'm just glad that we're getting to hear and more of these people, and you may be made aware of their thought process.
2: Defund the Pentagon.
3: Absolutely.
1: Defund the Pentagon. Okay.
2: Abolish prisons, at least in large part.
3: Yeah, again, that as part of a long-term program, yeah.
2: Okay, so no prisons. Government or public ownership of most large corporations.
3: Yeah, absolutely.
1: So we're going to... Okay. So we're going to take over. It's just basically we're the big kids in school or whatever. We know better than you do. And we're going to take over everything. That's exactly what they're saying here. Who's going to run that? Who's going to be the boss? I mean, government-run businesses. We already have. I mean, think about it. Mayor Mondami, or it's Mamdani, excuse me. I always get it backwards. Talking about his grocery stores in New York. They're going to have, everything's going to be 33% cheaper than everything else. So the guy in the bodega down the street who's trying to feed his family and employs a couple kids from the neighborhood and maybe one full-time employee has to pay rent, has to, to get the groceries into his bodega and be able to sell them to people who come by, and they become friends and they become, you know, he's in the neighborhood. Now, here comes Mayor Mondani and says, oh, well, we've got a government store that's going to give it to you cheaper. So what happens to the guy in the bodega down the street who's trying to feed a family and give people jobs? Guess what happens? He goes bankrupt. And guess also what happens? You pay the price because there's the people who are selling the city. These goods are not selling them at 33% less because Mamdani wants it. No. All right. So here's more of what the socialists have for you. Okay. And it just irks me. I mean, okay, because so you heard her say we want to get rid of prisons. What are you going to do instead of prisons? Going to send them to space camp? I mean, the long-term plan, no borders, no prisons, no nothing. Everybody's just going to get along because we're socialists. And we say everybody's going to get along. All right, so here's some of their platform. College for all, of course. Make all public higher education tuition-free, not out-of-pocket costs for room and board, and cancel all student loan debt. Again, you got to ask, after everyone that I share with you here, who is going to pay for it? The people who make money. All right, let's see. End the war on drugs. Treat drug addiction as a health issue, not a criminal one. Okay, so the war on drugs is not necessarily about the addiction, because I think we do a fairly decent job of that. Maybe we could do a better job of that. But the people who are bringing the drugs in to be sold is where we have the war on drugs. I know it's written in your little pretty manifesto here that you guys have, but you're morons. The war on drugs is about getting the drugs off the streets, not the people who are the ones who are addicted. They're addicted because we've got people on the streets who are selling these drugs, who are bringing them into the country. The president is trying to do the best that he possibly can on destroying these drug shipments coming in. We have border patrols who are doing this. And you know, Megan Romer wants to do away with borders. What do you think that's going to do to the drug trade? I heard a story coming into work this morning where they said, well, what the president's doing is not making that big of a dent because they're finding different ways to bring them in. Well, then we'll go after those ways. But would you rather do nothing? I mean, you know, what I was listening to, they're very left wing and they were, you know, it's the president's doing it, so it's bad. Joe Biden did nothing on the war on drugs. Barack Obama did nothing on the war on drugs. Okay. I'm not even I got a lot here. Okay. We're going to have to take a break. Let's see. Housing for all. There we go. Establish universal rent control and guaranteed right to counsel for all tenants. Public investment in building quality multi-income social housing. Yeah, okay. In other words, you just want to make the whole country Section 8. That's what they want to do. Isn't it special? I mean, isn't the grand ideas that they have because they're so much better than we are? I'm not even reading all of those. I'll flip to the next one, and we'll do that when we come back on the Morning News Express. And that's talking about I'm good. I'm going to be a socialist, and I'm going to tell you why coming up.
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5: Seeing a little delay on 270 from Urbana to Hyattstown, and then further down, it's stop and go from Clarksburg Road, really down to the spur. 70 looks pretty good between Baltimore and Hagerstown. No issues through there. Or on 15 in Frederick City, up to Gettysburg looks good. And down to Leesburg, no issues through Loudoun County. This traffic brought to you by Frederick Air and Bryant. Whatever it takes to keep you comfortable, Frederick Air, it's a good call.
6: Your 930 WFMD Sky Scan forecast for Mid-Maryland. A stormy day ahead with showers and thunderstorms and highs near 85. Tonight, more showers and storms with lows around 67. Wednesday's mostly sunny with a chance of storms and a high near 84. 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WFMD meteorologist Diana Gibson.
1: Right now, outside 70 at WFMD. Let's go to the phones. Eric's on the phone. Eric, keep it clean. You there? Oh, Eric dropped off. I don't know why Eric dropped off. Oh, well. Maybe because I told him he had to keep it clean. Don't know. All right, 7:30 WFMD. Okay, I'm going to just, this is the one, this is why I'm going to be a socialist now, okay? Because I'm on page 13 of the socialist manifesto, you deserve more. 32-hour work week. And no reduction in pay or benefits. I'm all for that. 32 hours, but you know what's going to happen? I mean, again, just because it is where we live, the person who does 40 hours, they'll be the ones who climb up the ladder and will be hated by the Democratic Socialists.
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6: For now, Loudoun County will continue its agreement with U.S. Immigration and Customs Enforcement, with the Loudoun County Sheriff's Office maintaining the arrangement serves an important public safety purpose. According to Loudoun Now, under the agreement, ICE has access to certain areas of the Loudoun County Adult Detention Center and can coordinate with local officials regarding inmates who may face immigration enforcement. Supporters argue that cooperation between the Sheriff's Office and federal immigration authorities helps identify individuals who may be wanted for immigration violations and ensures those cases can be handled by the appropriate federal agencies. The Sheriff's Office has turned over 197 inmates to ICE so far this year. For more on local stories, get at WFMD.com. Authorities have arrested a 34-year-old Sterling man accused of abducting and assaulting a woman on a walking trail in Loudoun County. The Loudoun County Sheriff's Office said Ronaldo Sanchez Velasquez, an undocumented non-citizen, was arrested in connection with the July 15th incident near Anglican Parkway and Lowe's Island Boulevard. Deputies say a female victim was approached and grabbed, but fought back her attacker and escaped to call 911. Velasquez faces charges of abduction and assault and battery, along with outstanding warrants for child neglect. He is being held without bond at the Loudoun County Adult Detention Center, and an immigration detainer is on file. Police say tips from the public helped investigators make the arrest. For more, go to our website at WFMD.com. A Franklin County, Pennsylvania father and son are facing charges after multiple young victims came forward to Pennsylvania State Police with allegations of sexual abuse. 65-year-old Arlen Martin and his 38-year-old son, Jerron Martin, are both charged with rape, statutory sexual assault, and related offenses. According to investigators, one victim told troopers she was abused by Arlen Martin when she was between 4 and 6 years old, and his son became more involved over time. Then a second victim also reported being sexually abused by both men when she was between 4 and 11 years old. Both men have a preliminary hearing scheduled for August the 18th. 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Now you can text your news and traffic tips into the station at 301-694-9363. I'm Diana Gibson, Mid-Maryland's News Radio Center, 930 WFMD.
8: News. I'm Gianna Jalosi. President Zelensky of Ukraine is going to be in Washington today, making the case that Russia is helping Iran. Fox's Jennifer Griffin.
9: Ukraine says it struck an Iranian ship in the Caspian Sea that was carrying military cargo, highlighting the growing Russia-Iran partnership and eliciting anger from Iran's foreign minister.
8: Israeli Prime Minister Benjamin Netanyahu is going to be in town, too.
10: The pair are expected to discuss the war in Iran and the next steps forward in this conflict. We know the New York Post reports that Netanyahu will share intelligence with the president about Pickaxe Mountain next to the Natanz nuclear facility.
8: That's Fox's Trey Kingston, Tel Aviv. Both Zelensky and Netanyahu will attend a funeral today for the late Senator Lindsey Graham at Washington National Cathedral. It's the start of 2 days of services with a burial tomorrow in Graham's home state of South Carolina. 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

0: Morning News Express on WFMD. So we're going through the Democratic Socialist Manifesto. Well, no, I don't know what they're calling it, but it's the 2025-26 program guide, I guess. So here's what they're saying about workers. 32-hour work week. I'm down for that, okay? I'm going to be a Democratic Socialist. Because it's 32-hour work week? Yes. You know, and still get no reduction in pay or benefits? Yes. I don't know who's going to do the other 32 hours of work that we all do around here, but, you know, somebody will. Union power, man! Union power! Protect all workers' rights to strike from a union and from a union. Make it easier for workers to join unions and invest in the National Labor Relations Board, because remember, when unions, when you get rich, unions get rich. It's just that is just a proven fact. It is. I mean, when like say the why they always want the minimum wage to go higher, because they get more money. That's just the way it is. Tax the rich. They want to raise taxes on the richest earners, for profit corporations, large inheritances. So I mean, it's not your money to keep. Right? Sorry, not your money. It's our money. And from private colleges and universities, not state-run ones, though, because they're allowed to make tons of money. Establish a wealth tax for the wealthiest in society. Who determines that? And that's the big question. Who determines who are the wealthiest people out there? And what's that number? And does that number ever change? Because if you tell somebody they can only, you know, they're going to start getting taxed higher bracket at $1 million, guess what? They're going to make $1 million. And then you're going to go, well, we're not getting enough money from them. So now it's $950,000. See what happens here? They keep taking more and more of your money. That's what Democrat socialists do. It's not your money. It's their money to do what they want. They are what they think of the modern day Robin Hoods. They're robbing the rich to pay the poor.
1: 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It's a good call.
2: Got some slight delays on 270 southbound coming up on the exit for 80 in Urbana down to 109 in Hyattstown. Then from Clarksburg Road down to about basically the spur, it's going to be stop and go through that whole way. 70 eastbound, you got a slight delay getting onto the Baltimore Beltway. There's an accident on the 695 inner loop at Windsor Mill Road. Otherwise, 70 looks good. The other direction headed up to Hagerstown. 15 in Frederick running smoothly and a smooth sailing as you head down towards Leesburg. This traffic brought to you by Frederick Air and Bryant. Whatever it takes to keep you comfortable, Frederick Air, it's a good call.
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3: Good morning from the MTA. Checking in on the MARC train system. Still looking okay right now on the Brunswick line. Train 894 is delayed about 10 minutes. That'll be arriving in Washington after 9 o'clock. Final departure at a Point of Rocks this morning is train 880. That's coming up in about 15 minutes. Arriving in Washington at 920. For the MTA Transit team, I'm Austin Todd on WFMD.
4: Your 930 WFMD Skyscan forecast for Mid-Maryland. A stormy day ahead with showers and thunderstorms and highs near 85. Tonight, more showers and storms with lows around 67. Wednesday's mostly sunny with a chance of storms and a high near 84. 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WFMD meteorologist Diana Gibbs.
0: Thank you, Diana. Right now, temperatures outside our studio doors here at 70 at WFMD. Today is National Milk Chocolate Day. I'm more of a dark chocolate guy. Yeah. Not, I mean, look, don't confuse me. I don't have a problem eating milk chocolate or any chocolate. But if I had my druthers, I'm more of a dark chocolate guy, but National Milk Chocolate Day is just another day to enjoy chocolate. Never really have to find a reason to enjoy chocolate, but hey, we're giving you one today.
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4: 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On this date in history, here's what happened. In 1932, President Herbert Hoover used federal troops to evict the Bonus Army. World War I veterans and their families from their encampment. Four died. Their belongings were burned. President Roosevelt announced the end of coffee rationing on this date in 1943. Also on this date in history, a U.S. bomber crashed into the 79th floor of the New York Empire State Building. It killed 14 people. The freak accident was caused by heavy fog, and on an odd side note, elevator girl Betty Lou Oliver survived falling 75 stories after the crash broke the cables supporting the elevator she was operating. This remains a world record for the longest surviving elevator fall.
5: The Empire State Building, like all New York, was hidden by fog as a Mitchell bomber trying to reach Newark Airport crashed into the tallest structure in the world. 13 died, including the crew members, two Army men and a Navy hitchhiker.
4: And there you go. Summer Olympics opened up in Los Angeles in 1984. However, 15 countries participated in a Soviet-led boycott. It was considered a response to the American-led boycott of the 1980 Olympic Games. Kenny Rogers, not that singer, the country singer, but the guy who was a Texas Ranger, pitched the 14th perfect game in Major League history. Also on this date in history, Bell Atlantic and GTE announced a $52 billion deal that created the second largest phone company called Verizon.
6: Bell Atlantic Mobile has become Verizon Wireless. Join in.
4: Was that James Earl Jones? I'm not sure. It sounded like him.
6: Bell Atlantic Mobile has become Verizon Wireless.
4: Has now become?
6: Join in.
4: Verizon Wireless. No winner in the 89th Tour de France as Lance Armstrong was disqualified in 2002. The car fire reached Redding, California. Death toll at 5, having burned 80,000 acres.
7: Talk about the efforts to contain this blaze, and they haven't really gone too far. Still, only 5% contained, 83,000 acres burned now with this fire.
4: So on this date in 2018, Pope Francis accepted the resignation of U.S. Cardinal Theodore McCarrick, the Emeritus Archbishop of Washington, D.C., following allegations of sexual abuse, including in one involving an 11-year-old boy. Later defrocked, McCarrick now stands accused of running a sex ring as well. There you go. That's what happened. On this date in history in Free Talk 930 WFMD.
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10: For A.J. Hinch, O'Neal smokes this ball to deep left, and it is gone!
11: Goodness!
10: O'Neal! Oh, yes!
4: That's just one of three home runs the Baltimore Orioles hit and a route to an 8-5 win against the Tigers on Monday night. Jackson Holliday had four hits for the Birds. They have gone nine straight games without a multi-homer game. But against the Tigers, Baltimore went deep twice in the fifth and once in the sixth and scored in five of the first six innings. Luis Urias homered. Miles Straw had a double and a run-scoring single. The Toronto Blue Jays celebrated Max Scherzer's return to Washington with a 3-2 win over the Nationals on Monday night. Scherzer came off an injured list to start on his 42nd birthday. In his first appearance since June 10th, he gave up a run on four hits over 2 2/3 inning, throwing 75 pitches. Keys were off yesterday. They start a six-game homestand against the Wilmington Blue Rocks tonight. The Washington Commanders announced that they parted ways with their tight end coach, Ben Steele, on Monday. He was let go because of a violation of team policy, according to a person familiar with the situation. Per court records, he was arrested on June 7th in Loudoun County and subsequently charged with four violations, including driving while intoxicated. Steele was also charged with refusing a blood breath test, obstructing and resisting arrest without force, and changing course after signaling. Steele was placed on administrative leave after he notified the Commanders of the arrest. According to a person familiar with the situation, Washington also reported the incident to the NFL office. The son of Chiefs assistant coach Eric Bieniemy has been arrested and charged with the shooting of his mother, Maya. The wife of Kansas City Chiefs offensive coordinator, authorities in Virginia said on Monday, Loudoun County Sheriff's Office responded late Sunday to a shooting in Ashburn, Virginia, where they found the 57-year-old Maya Bieniemy with multiple gunshot wounds. She was transported to a hospital where she was in stable condition on Monday. Elijah Bieniemy, the 27-year-old son of the couple, was arrested early Monday in connection with the shooting. He has been charged with malicious wounding, use of a firearm and a commission of a felony, and discharge of a firearm inside a dwelling, being held without bond at the Loudoun County Adult Detention Center. The Philadelphia 76ers officially announced LeBron James signing on Monday, sharing a statement from the president of basketball operations, Mike Gansey, and a blitzing social media with images of James' likeness. He's going to wear number 23 with the Sixers after signing a two-year deal for $8 million. Sports. 15-45 at WFMD, a service of Airtron Heating and AC.
1: 930 WFMD traffic for Frederick and surrounding counties. A service of Frederick Air. It's a good call.
11: Got some slight delays on 270 southbound coming up on the exit for 80 in Urbana down to 109 in Hyattstown. Then from Clarksburg Road down to basically the spur, it's going to be stop and go through that whole way. 70 eastbound, you got a slight delay getting onto the Baltimore Beltways. There's an accident on the 695 inner loop at Windsor Mill Road. Otherwise, 70 looks good. The other direction headed up to Hagerstown. 15 in Frederick running smoothly and a smooth sailing as you head down towards Leesburg. This traffic brought to you by Frederick Air and Bryant. Whatever it takes to keep you comfortable, Frederick Air, it's a good call.
12: Your 930 WFMD Skyscan forecast for Mid-Maryland. A stormy day ahead with showers and thunderstorms and highs near 85. Tonight, more showers and storms with lows around 67. Wednesday's mostly sunny with a chance of storms and a high near 84. 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WFMD meteorologist Diana Gibson.
4: 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It is 69 outside. Good morning, Liberty Town, Adamstown, and Point of Rocks. 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
4: 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Chris, we got a little more time this hour to talk about what happened with the markets yesterday. Good morning. They started the week kind of mixed.
15: Yeah, good morning, Bob. Like I mentioned last hour, you know, yesterday morning, things looked super strong in pre-market, and we were hoping that was going to hold the line, but it didn't, and we ended up with mixed markets, as you said. The Dow was up. It was up 262 points. The S&P 500 up just 1 point, and the NASDAQ down 43 points yesterday. And that's pretty much the same story. We see our pre-market numbers are mixed this morning. Positive in Europe and mixed in Asia last night.
4: Well, Cracker Barrel, as my son called it when he was younger, the cheese bucket is getting a new CEO, and rightfully so.
15: Yeah, and I know you talked a lot about this when the fiasco was actually going on real time, but they announced yesterday that the CEO, Julie Masino, is stepping down about mid-August. And they already had the replacement. The board of directors, you know, went out and they said that they had a big search, an extensive search, and they found the person that they want to lead now. And, you know, hopefully it's going to be better for Cracker Barrel. This all was because of the epic failure of trying to rebrand and remodel Cracker Barrel. And, of course, the loyal fans that love to go there and feel very comfortable in that kind of with the general store and with the, you know, the heart missile menu and all
4: yeah,
15: good
4: right.
15: stuff.
4: Yeah.
15: You know, they couldn't stand it. So it's not as bad as Bud Light, but, you know, and some of these other big iconic brands, whether it's Harley Davidson or whoever, you know, they let these people in the position of marketing and then trying to recreate and then shove this nonsense down their loyal customers' throat, and it just doesn't work.
4: All I want is to shove down is a country fried steak with some rich and creamy sawmill gravy on top of it.
15: There you go. That's what I'm talking about.
4: But you know what? If it works, it works, and keep it that way. There's no need to do things anything differently.
15: Well, and like you said, when this was going on in different areas, you've got to know your customer. I mean,
4: yeah.
15: You know, if you don't know your customer, then and you think, you know, your way of thinking is better than theirs, then it just goes to show that you're overeducated, stupid, or somewhere in between.
4: Right. And as that changes, then you can change. But as it stays the way it is, people like familiarity and they like someplace like Cracker Barrel to do that. All right. Let's talk about U.S. apartment construction is slowing. But if the Democrat socialists have their way, everybody's going to get a little pink house.
15: Yeah, maybe. But what we saw, a report from Zillow said that apartment availability really might be tightening up because there was a ton of construction, but it's really started to recede. So we talked earlier this month about the fact that, you know, you had housing starts down 15.4% in May. Multifamily sector plummeted by over 40%. So obviously, if you have less inventory, that is going to be an issue for people who can't afford to buy, who have to rent, and then they're going to see those rent prices potentially go higher.
4: All right. What's coming up today?
15: Beginning of the FOMC meeting starts today, ends tomorrow. It's home confidence, home activity surveys that come out, consumer confidence. And big names like Ford, Coca-Cola, Visa, Boeing, all coming out with earnings.
4: Thank you, sir.
15: Thanks, Bob.
4: Every morning here at 6:50 and 7:50, Monday through Friday. And then you get a full hour of it on Saturday. 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
18: 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Kids do academics for 2 hours a day using a one-on-one AI tutor. It's trained to quickly adapt to the child's personality and learning. The rest of the day is filled with life skills, projects, and public speaking. There are adults in the room, but they aren't teachers. They're called guides. The school claims kids learn faster. 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Skeptics, and there are plenty, claim that AI with no feelings or empathy can't spot the hungry, the bullied, or the undiscovered gifted one. Both sides in this argument love kids, but both sides simply cannot be right. For more stories to make sure that you're tech ahead, get my free newsletter at getkim.com.
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11: 270 southbound, you've got some delay from 370 all the way down to the spur. Looks like there's a minor accident on the southbound side right before exit 6A for West Montgomery Avenue. Looks like it's on the shoulder, though. 70 looks good from Hagerstown to Baltimore, east and westbound. Getting on to 695, though, it's going to be a little slow as there's an accident on the inner loop at mile marker 15. 15 in Frederick running smoothly, and 15 looks good headed down to Leesburg at this time. This traffic brought to you by Frederick Air and Bryant. Whatever it takes to keep you comfortable, Frederick Air, it's a good call.
12: Your 930 WFMD sky scan forecast for Mid-Maryland. A stormy day ahead with showers and thunderstorms and highs near 85. Tonight, more showers and storms with lows around 67. Wednesday's mostly sunny with a chance of storms and a high near 84. 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WFMD meteorologist Diana Gibson.
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0: I'm Dave Anthony, Fox News. They'll do that this morning and then this afternoon in Washington, honoring Lindsey Graham. In about a half hour,
2: a hearse will bring Graham's flag-draped casket here. It's one final visit for Graham to Capitol Hill. They will honor him with a ceremony in the rotunda.
0: That's Fox's Chad Pergram at the Capitol, where senators may vote later today on a Russia sanctions bill Graham had been pushing. The Republican hoped it could end the war in Ukraine, and Graham discussed it with NATO's leader before he died. Mark Rutte just told Fox.
3: Ukraine is exceeding our expectations. And what we now need to do is what he and I agreed upon is for Putin to end the bloodbath and to come to the negotiating table. It is really crucial.
0: Ukraine's President Volodymyr Zelensky will also meet with senators tonight after he attends Graham's funeral this afternoon at Washington's National Cathedral. Next hour, Zelensky will meet with President Trump, and then after that, another leader who will attend Graham's funeral goes to the White House for talks with the president. Israeli Prime Minister Benjamin Netanyahu.
5: The pair are slated to discuss the war with Iran and the next steps in this conflict. President Trump spoke from Air Force One on Monday, indicating the Iranians requested to meet following the 13-day U.S. bombing campaign. Axios reports that President Trump says he is ready for strong military action if talks fail.
0: That's Fox's Trey Yingston, Tel Aviv. As the pause in U.S. attacks on Iran continues, oil prices, they're down about 1% this morning. The price of the gas pump's down a penny. Japan got rocked with an earthquake, and the USGS says it was a magnitude 6.8 in the Kumamoto region.
6: Prime Minister Sane Takaichi says there are early reports of injuries plus damage to roads, bridges, and buildings. She says people's lives are the top priority, warning residents that strong aftershocks pose an additional risk. We're hearing multiple people are trapped inside a shopping mall, and 40,000 people have lost power.
0: That's Fox's Jonathan Savage. 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
0: The search continues for a gunman in Seattle after Sunday night shooting panicked people at a food festival.
26: A 2-year-old boy shot in the arm is the last of 4 shooting victims discharged from hospitals the day after being shot at the Bite of Seattle food festival. 3 people died, including one of the 3 shooters, Assistant Police Chief Nicole Powell says.
27: There were 2 groups firing in the area near the armory during the Bite of Seattle. We believe 2 of the individuals were associates with each other. This is the 19-year-old who passed away, and the 15-year-old who was arrested.
26: With the 3rd shooter in the other group getting away. The other 2 people killed were Carlos Villalba, a married father of 3 at the festival with friends, and Ashley Whitehead, there with one of her 2 adult daughters. Chris Foster, Fox News.
0: The man in prison for life for murdering 4 University of Idaho students, Brian Koberger, is making a new attempt to get out, wanting to take back his guilty pleas.
28: This is a way to challenge a conviction outside the appeals process. He plans to argue that he had bad counsel that convinced him to falsely confess.
0: That's Fox's Todd Pyro. Former FBI Director James Comey trying to get the case against him thrown out.
29: James Comey was indicted by a federal grand jury in April on 2 counts, including knowingly and willfully making a threat to harm or take the life of the president and transmitting an interstate threat stemming from his Instagram post featuring a photo of seashells on a beach spelling out 8647. 86, a term for kill, 47, the president. His defense team arguing to a federal judge that the case against him should be thrown out, saying the photo is protected political speech. The Justice Department has until August 18th to respond. The case is set for trial in October. Jeff Manasso, Fox News.
0: The Federal Reserve will assess the economy at a meeting today and tomorrow. No interest rate change is expected. On Wall Street, stock futures are mixed up for the Dow, down for the NASDAQ. I'm Dave Anthony. This is Fox News.
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12: A 13-year-old boy was flown to Johns Hopkins Hospital in Baltimore after being bit by a beaver at Cunningham Falls State Park Sunday. According to the Frederick Scanner Facebook page, rescue crews were called to the park around 10 a.m. after the boy was bitten on the chest, hands, and fingers. The boy was flown to the Baltimore Hospital for treatment. Police searched the area for the beaver so the animal could be captured and tested for rabies. And on Monday, the Maryland Department of Health informed the Frederick County Health Department that the beaver did test positive for rabies. A 53-year-old Frederick County woman will spend up to 40 years in prison for sexually abusing a minor and producing child pornography. Rebecca Reitman was sentenced Monday in Frederick County Circuit Court to 60 years with all but 40 years suspended. She pled guilty in February. The sheriff's office said the investigation began after a report of past sex offense in August of 2025. Police were shown video evidence of the abuse, and the juvenile victim described about 10 separate incidents over the course of year. Reitman later admitted to the offenses to investigators. Upon release, she will serve 5 years of supervised probation and remain under lifetime sex offender supervision and registration. Maryland's public school systems are moving towards a new minimum starting salary of $60,000 for teachers. But some smaller districts had to make difficult budget decisions to meet the July 1st deadline under the blueprint for Maryland's future. According to Maryland Matters, Cecil County cut 104 positions, including 60 teachers, while Dorchester County expects larger class sizes after reducing staff. Frederick County officials said they met the requirement without viewing it as a reason to cut other priorities. Most districts have now reached the threshold, while Somerset County remains in negotiations. Districts that fail to meet the requirement could face state withheld funding. A Clarksburg man will spend more than 3 years in prison for his role in a cocaine trafficking conspiracy operation. 56-year-old Norvell Clark was sentenced on Friday to 40 months behind bars, followed by 3 years of supervised release. Court documents say Clark and a co-conspirator helped transport cocaine from California to Maryland. Investigators seized more than 16 kilograms of cocaine hidden in an automobile transmission shipped to Clark's District Heights auto repair shop. Additional cocaine and more than $45,000 in cash were found during searches of Clark's shop and home. Clark and his co-conspirator pled guilty in March. The co-conspirator is awaiting sentencing. Diana Gibson, WFMD News.
23: 930 WFMD traffic for Frederick and surrounding counties. A service of Frederick Air. It's a good call.
11: Traffic on 70 a little slow as you're trying to get on to 695. There's an accident on the inner loop at mile marker 15. Otherwise, 70 looks pretty good. Headed up towards Hagerstown. 15 in Frederick, running smoothly up to Gettysburg. Down to Leesburg, though, a little delay at Luckett's Road. And 270 southbound, stop and go from Clarksburg Road down to the Spur. That's your traffic from Frederick Air and Bryant. Whatever it takes to keep you comfortable, Frederick Air, it's a good call.
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12: Your 930 WFMD sky scan forecast for mid-Maryland. A stormy day ahead with showers and thunderstorms and highs near 85. Tonight, more showers and storms with lows around 67. Wednesday's mostly sunny with a chance of storms and a high near 84. 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WFMD meteorologist Diana Gibson.
4: Our temperature outside under, well, it looks like pretty nice weather right at the moment. So, I'm hoping that we have all that nice weather and that we won't have the bad weather that we're predicting to get. That would not be what I would be looking for, but you never know. Hopefully, we'll get the good stuff. It is, right now, though, pretty nice outside our studio doors on top of Grove Hill Road. It's 72 and mostly sunny. Free Talk 930 WFMD and, of course, WFMD.com.
1: It's time for a story that sparkles. A feel-good moment to get your day going. 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
4: Well, this is a good story. We head to Utah for this one. An 83-year-old Utah hiker was rescued after spending about 36 hours missing in a remote area of the Grand Canyon National Park. Gerald Gwen became separated from his hiking companion, prompting a large search involving ground crews, drones, search dogs, and helicopters. A cell phone signal helped narrow the search, and the National Park Service helicopter eventually spotted him, waving from a rugged terrain about 2.5 miles where he was last seen. Because the helicopter couldn't land, rescuers had to hike in, provided warm clothing and water, carried him out on a stretcher through difficult landscape. Nearly 20 rescuers worked through the night to bring him home to safety. After reaching a nearby road, he was evaluated by medical personnel, released, bringing the challenging search to a successful end. And always, always love a good ending to a story like that. It's just another story that sparkles.
1: Colonial Jewelers on the corner of Market and Patrick in downtown Frederick. The Colonial Jewelers box. There's just more in it.
7: Frederick has changed over the years, but one thing has remained constant. 930 WFMD's commitment to inform Mid-Maryland.
4: WFMD. Good morning, Ryan to Chine, up and Adam. Well, I'm sure that by now, maybe you haven't. We were talking about the Socialist, Democratic Socialist Party, who are just kind of trying to dismantle the country from what we have. And so I have a copy of their playbook, the Democratic Socialists of America, what their platform is, their program platform. And we're up to, page 15, where they talk about end the U.S. war machine, greatly reduce the U.S. military budget, close overseas bases, and bring the troops home. Again, how stupid. We are the world's police, unfortunately. I don't necessarily agree with that, but we are who we are. And if you do everything that you say you're going to do, we are ripe for the picking from anybody else. You know, and then, of course, Free Palestine. Oh, they had those morons out on Market and Patrick Streets over the weekend, right, with their flags standing in the way of everybody. And a bunch of hippies with, you know, nothing better to do. They don't have a job. They don't have anything else to make them happy. But they, you know, from the river to the sea, you know, we hate Jews. That kind of thing. Let's see. No more economic warfare. End economic sanctions that impact sovereignty of countries whose governments act independently of the United States, such as Cuba, Iran, and Venezuela. So they stand with the Iranian people. Okay. That's all you need to know, folks. You don't need to know anything else. All right, freedom of movement. Okay, so I don't want to go back to no more economic warfare, and yet they want to tax the rich and corporations. Isn't that economic warfare just on a level at home? Let's see. Allow workers to freely migrate between countries to seek employment without restrictive immigration controls. Demilitarize the border. End all immigrant detention and deportations. Immediate amnesty for all immigrants, regardless of current status. And provide accesses to jobs, labor rights, and social services to all immigrants. Who pays for it all? Again, it's they can say all these things that they want, but nobody. We have no idea how they're going to pay for it. Oh, yeah, we do. They're going to take the money from you. You think you can't afford anything now? Wait till you have to pay the government. Oh, that's right, but they're eliminating the government, except they're putting in installing their own new government. Here we go. Let's eliminate universal suffrage, extend full voting rights to people with criminal convictions and non-citizens. There we go. Again, so we can keep socialists in the... I mean, this is... The sad part about this is that they believe this stuff. And if you talk to a liberal or a Democrat, at some point, they do also agree with this. They're just letting the hardcore left wing do all the talking for them while they sit back and just go, well, you know, some of what they're doing is, yes, absolutely correct. They want to get rid of, replace the Electoral College with a national popular vote for president, which, by the way, Donald Trump would have won anyway. But think about this. The Electoral College is in place because the framers of our Constitution understood that the people in the rural areas, which these idiots say they fight for, but they don't, have the same voice in Congress, which, oh, by the way, they want to eliminate. They have the same voice as somebody who lives in New York City. But they don't want that. They don't want everybody. They sit there and say they want everybody to have a voice, but they want to take away your voice. Think about the money that is spent on elections. Do you honestly think, okay, here we go. Do you honestly think that anybody running for president, and no disrespect to Iowa, but do you think anybody would go to Iowa? No. They'd spend all their time, all their money in big cities like Los Angeles, New York, and D.C., and big cities where, you know, a lot of people and a lot of votes can be bought. They want to replace the two-party system with a multi-party democracy through proportional representation elections. What isn't that the? Isn't that what we're doing by getting having the electoral? Oh, never mind. Worse mercy, and yet they're getting a stronghold, and they're getting people to believe in what they're saying, because. Well, there is parts of me who believe that they've been, you know, that young people today have been told this from the moment they walked into the elementary school until they left into high school as a senior. And then going into college, which, you know, when Biden said, everybody's going to get college paid for. Oh, by the way, did you see now that Joe Biden and his memoirs that were, the tapes are released because he didn't want them released because it shows that he was in a decline of mental capacity. Yeah, we now got those tapes. And oh, by the way, and we're going to get into this next. And this is hilarious. This is good stuff. This is Dr. Anthony Fauci, who somehow had a diary. I mean, I guess he was going to write a book. And I guess he's already probably written a book. I don't know. But his diary reveals who the man was, who the man is, and what he thought of himself, which was highly.
8: From the Fox Sports Studios in Los Angeles. Here's Steve DeSager.
9: The late ball game Monday went to Houston with four runs in the top of the ninth, including three unearned to beat the Angels 6-4. Boston got a grand slam from Sidan Rafaela and won 4-2 at the A's. Athletics All-Star catcher Shea Langeliers will have knee surgery on Tuesday. He's likely out for the year. San Francisco held Milwaukee to just three hits and shut out the Brewers 3-0. The Cubs, after a rain delay at the start, won at St. Louis 7-3. Yankees, after a rain delay at the start, won at the White Sox 9-5. Yankees outfielder Cody Bellinger is out 4 to 6 weeks with a grade 2 strained hamstring. Cleveland at Cincinnati was rained out. They'll play a doubleheader on Tuesday. Miami ended a 12-game losing streak, getting three runs bottom of the ninth to beat Philadelphia 8-7. Tampa Bay Bucks defensive tackle Vita Vea has requested a trade after not getting a contract extension. Vets report to camps by Tuesday.
23: 930 WFMD traffic for Frederick and surrounding counties. A service of Frederick Air. It's a good call.
11: Traffic on 70 a little slow as you're trying to get onto 695. There's an accident on the inner loop at mile marker 15. Otherwise, 70 looks pretty good. Headed up towards Hagerstown. 15 in Frederick, running smoothly up to Gettysburg. Down to Leesburg, though, a little delay at Luckett's Road. And 270 southbound, stop and go from Clarksburg Road down to the Spur. That's your traffic from Frederick Air and Bryant. Whatever it takes to keep you comfortable, Frederick Air, it's a good call.
12: 930 WFMD Sky Scan forecast for Mid-Maryland. Showers and thunderstorms today with a high near 85. Tonight, more showers and storms with a low of 67. Wednesday, mostly sunny with a chance of showers and thunderstorms and highs near 84. 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WFMD meteorologist Diana Gibson.
4: Thank you, Diana. Right now, temperatures outside. It's sunny and 72 right now that I saw when I stepped outside. It changes in a heartbeat. Welcome to Maryland.
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4: Morning News Express at WFMD. Oh, by the way, I got an early. This is my birthday week. I'm not dropping any hints or anything. Cards, letters, free meals. It doesn't matter. Can I ask for that? I don't think I can ask for any of that, though. No. But it is my birthday on Thursday. And just as I got a couple years ago, a birthday present from the Circuit Court of Frederick County. Yes, sir, indeedy. Bob Miller has jury duty. Hang them all! Hang them all! And that's how I'm going to do it. If I get on a jury, that's what I'm going to do. I'm just going to act like a crazy person, and they'll eventually have to let me out. The other good news is I know a lot of judges. So, like, say I went before a judge, and, I'll be like, well, I know you. So, I don't know if that gets me excused or not. And I was really worried that when I got it, I'm like, OMG, it's during the Great Frederick Fair. It is not. It's the week before the fair, so we're happy about that. But I am one who wants to be on a jury. I'm the one who wants to go through the process. I usually don't get to go through the process. I get jury duty a lot. My wife never gets it. Her name is Linda. She would like the $15 a day or whatever they pay you. I don't think they pay you anything. I don't know what they pay you. But I got jury duty when I got out of it because my daughter was being born. And I'm like, look, I'll be glad to come back, but my daughter Erin, this is 34 years ago, whatever. Now, she's about ready to she's about ready to give birth. Well, no, I guess it was it? Yeah, no, it was Erin. So yeah, Linda was about ready to give birth. So there you go. I'll figure it out. So I got excused there because that was a lawful excuse. I got jury duty down in Baltimore, and I told him I was on the radio and we were in ratings. And I'm like, I don't know if that's an excuse or not. And the guy goes, well, do you think more? The judge said this to me in front of everybody. Do you think more people will listen if you're not there? Well, I certainly hope not. And they said, well, how fast can you get here? And I'm thinking, I'm going to be on this jury. And I said, well, if I'm doing this legal speed limit, it's going to take me an hour and a half. If I'm doing not the speed limit, it's going to take me about an hour. I got excused. And then we moved to Florida, and I got jury duty twice down there. One time I went down and I sat there and they called my name. I went in, you were like two different groups, and I sat there. And then I thought we were going to get we were going to be on the jury. And then they settled like that day. They were supposed to go into court, and the guy pled out or did whatever he had to. So and then the other one, I I was like, you know, you call the number, right? You call the number before you have to go in and you tell them whatever group, you know, you figure it out. And then they'll let you know whether you're needed or not. So, and the last time I wasn't needed. So, Sandy Dalton, here I come, baby. She's the clerk of the court. That's why I said it. We'll have to wait and see if I get to, you know, somehow. I'm fine. It's just a matter of if it starts at 9 a.m., then I'm going to have to leave here early. Just be like radio silence, which would probably be better. But, yeah, don't know. We'll figure it out. But, again, I'll just go in there, and I'll be like Beavis or Butthead, and I'll just be like, hang on. I would love to see the process go through. I really would. I don't know why I want to go through that. It's a privilege to be part of our legal system and be able to go through something like that. And I'm fine. I've always been fine with it. I've never shirked the fact that I, you know, wouldn't serve on a jury. I have no problem serving on a jury. And the big fight will be that, look, if I'm in the jury pool, I got to be the foreman. I'm not going to argue with anybody. Okay, I'm sorry. I'm sorry, Colonel. Do you think that you're better suited for being a leader than the morning mayor? I think not. All right, I'm sorry. I got off on a tangent there, and I do apologize. Okay, so Dr. Fauci, Mr. the America's doctor. Oh, I was watching this last night on Waters Prime Time with Jesse Waters last night on Fox News, and they did this whole thing on him reading Dr. Fauci's diary, and then people, you know, from all these news sources that were like, the America's doctor, this is the foremost person on the COVID, and so on and so forth, and he was a sham, he's a shill. He was a scammer, and oh, he thought a whole lot about himself. Here's Fox's Mark Meredith to tell us more.
2: He became a household name during the pandemic, and this week, Dr. Anthony Fauci returns to the spotlight, appearing before the Senate committee investigating how COVID-19 first spread. Fauci, who publicly said he does not believe the virus originated in a Chinese bio lab, wrote in January 2020, "Now we know the market was not the source. It was the amplifier." Having said that, somewhere the virus jumped from animals to humans. Kentucky Republican Senator Rand Paul, a fierce Fauci critic, released the doctor's diary detailing the wild, unpredictable, and historic events of 2020. As the virus spread, Fauci embraced the sudden fame, writing, "For better or worse, I'm becoming an international celebrity. Calls from all over the world."
4: Yeah. He talked about how he got Barbara Streisand's number. And talked to Barbara Streisand, and he said, "When I'm working, I do Barbara I sing, I played Barbara Streisand music." And then he said, "Oh, I butt dialed Barbara Streisand." I mean, this is the guy who he let his fame drive who he was. That's who Dr. Fauci is. We'll get more into his diary pics because it's like a teenage girl, for goodness sakes. That's how he acted. I'm famous. I'm somebody. I am this. I am that. He's not America's doctor, that's for sure.
23: 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A service of Frederick Air. It's a good call.
11: Traffic on 70, a little slow as you're trying to get on to 695. There's an accident on the inner loop at mile marker 15. Otherwise, 70 looks pretty good. Headed up towards Hagerstown. 15 in Frederick, running smoothly up to Gettysburg. Down to Leesburg, though, a little delay at Luckett's Road. And 270 southbound, stop and go from Clarksburg Road down to the Spur. That's your traffic from Frederick Air and Bryant. Whatever it takes to keep you comfortable, Frederick Air, it's a good call.
12: 930 WFMD Sky Scan forecast for Mid-Maryland. Showers and thunderstorms today with a high near 85. Tonight, more showers and storms with a low of 67. Wednesday, mostly sunny with a chance of showers and thunderstorms and highs near 84. 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WFMD meteorologist Diana Gibson.
4: Thank you, Diana. Right now, temperatures outside our studio doors. It is 72 in Frederick. Here is, let me see. Let me play you Robert Kennedy Jr. Diary entries from the former chief medical advisor, Dr. Anthony Fauci. Has a lot of people up in arms, including his increased international celebrity fame after being pushed into the public eye. Health and Human Services Secretary Robert Kennedy joined Fox's Ingram Angle, where he spoke about the details from Dr. Fauci's diary that was released following the COVID vaccination.
3: 5 months later, he had, and this is the first time that we knew this from the diary, he had a pulmonary infarction, which is one of the adverse events that NIH, CDC, and FDA said are expected from the vaccine. He never told anybody.
4: Wow, that he had a little pulmonary issue after he got the vaccine. These comments come days before. I think he's supposed to testify today, so we'll see what happens with him. We'll have more on Dr. Fauci's diary. I wonder if he had, like, it was a pink one, fuzzy, maybe had a little dice on it. I don't know, maybe a little locket. Maybe he even has a swacked, which is sealed with a kiss.
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12: A couple is facing multiple charges following an investigation into severe injuries suffered by a three-month-old infant. The Washington County Sheriff's Office said deputies responded to Meredith Medical Center on July 8th after medical staff reported injuries consistent with abusive head trauma. The child was later taken to Children's National Hospital in Washington, D.C., where doctors diagnosed a subdural hemorrhage and extensive retinal hemorrhaging. 23-year-old Dante Nova is accused of causing the injuries. 21-year-old Isabel Nova is accused of knowing about the injuries and helping to cover up the crime. Both are being held without bond. A Hagerstown man is recovering after being shot multiple times Monday morning on George Street. Hagerstown police responded to the 500 block of George Street around 2:20 a.m. after a report of a gunshot victim. The 26-year-old victim was taken to Meredith Medical Center, where he underwent surgery and is now in stable condition. Investigators say an altercation happened before the suspect left the area and then returned, shooting the victim. Police arrested 33-year-old Chiron Sapp Jr. of Hagerstown less than 3 hours later. He is charged with attempted first and second degree murder, first and second degree assault, reckless endangerment, and handgun related offenses. A Frederick man is facing multiple drug charges after a traffic stop on Key Parkway led to the discovery of suspected narcotics and cash. Frederick County Sheriff's deputies conducted the traffic stop shortly after 11 a.m. Thursday morning with assistance from a Frederick police officer K-9 unit. The K-9 alerted to the odor of narcotics, and a search of the vehicle turned up four suspected fentanyl pills, suspected cocaine, and approximately 55 grams of suspected PCP, and more than $800 in cash and two cell phones. 35-year-old Anthony Cartnell of Frederick was arrested and charged with multiple drug offenses. Maryland State Police are investigating after more than $1,100 worth of lottery games were stolen from a 7-Eleven in Monrovia Sunday morning. Police say the theft happened around 5:45 in the evening at the 7-Eleven on Fingerboard Road. The suspect is described as a black man with a beard, wearing an orange trucker hat and a white T-shirt over a white tank top, tan pants, and white shoes. The suspect entered the store and left on foot, with his vehicle parked out of camera range. Police say the same suspect also attempted similar thefts at other gas stations in the area. Anyone with information is asked to contact Maryland State Police in Frederick. Diana Gibson, WFMD News.
4: Fox News,
6: Times CJ pop a flag-draped casket will carry the remains of Lindsey Graham to the Capitol one final time.
16: They will honor him with a ceremony in the rotunda. Graham is neither lying in state or honor in the rotunda. His family preferred a private service. This is the first time Congress has honored someone in the rotunda without lying in state or honor.
6: Fox's Chad Pergram at the Capitol begins at 10 a.m. Eastern. President Trump, Israel's Prime Minister Benjamin Netanyahu, and Ukraine's leader Vladimir Zelensky all attending Graham's funeral later this afternoon. He died earlier this month at the age of 71. Now, the president is also meeting separately at the White House today with both of those leaders. Gas down a penny overnight for a gallon of regular, $4.10. That from AAA. 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
4: WFMD. Well, the Fauci faux pas. He was out there. His diary.
17: He has a diary.
4: Yeah. That was kind of dumb, don't you think? I think Dr. Fauci's diary. He became fixated on his fame as the pandemic that started to soar. That's what he did. He cared more about his public persona than he did about you. He revealed that in his newly released diary entries. As early as April 2020, when more than about 60,000 people had already died of COVID in the United States, the man in charge of all this was obsessing about the fact that they asked him to be on Dancing with the Stars. He wrote also, the press still hot and heavy about me. Multiple stories per day directly or indirectly involving me, Fauci wrote on April 7, 2020. Amid intensifying media coverage around the White House coronavirus task force. In May 21st of 2020.

0: about his growing friction with the White House, claiming that countless media profiles about him and his increased media presence were turning him into a star that outshines the president, he wrote. He also reflected on his growing celebrity by adding that the Secret Service stationed at the White House gates would allow now routinely wave his vehicle through security checkpoints without asking to inspect the his ID. They just knew him because he was Dr. Fauci. Good God, Dr. Fauci. He insisted he had no desire to conflict with him or embarrass or show up the president when he later decided to start participating altogether in profile interviews. Senator Paul, Rand Paul, the kind of the guy who's brought some of this, he said he had frequently clashed with Dr. Fauci over the federal response over the COVID virus. And he's supposed to testify before the Senate Homeland Security and Government Affairs, and he's being subpoenaed by Paul. He said that Rand Paul said Dr. Fauci, Anthony Fauci, will answer to the American people. Paul said in an X post on June 28th. Now, you also remember that Joe Biden pardoned Dr. Fauci. And I think we speculated at that time, why would you have to pardon somebody who was just looking out for the people? Who knows? All right, we got to take a break. It's the Morning News Express, 8:38.
1: 930 WFMD traffic for Frederick and surrounding counties. 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It's a good call.
2: 270 southbound, still a little bit delayed from Urbana to Hyattstown, and then stop and go from Clarksburg Road down to the spur. Pretty slow once you start to get onto the spur down there. 15 southbound, you've got some delays from Luckett's to Limestone School Road. 70 looking good, though, between Baltimore and Hagerstown. No issues through there. And 15 in Frederick looks good at this time. This traffic brought to you by Frederick Air and Bryant. Whatever it takes to keep you comfortable, Frederick Air, it's a good call.
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3: Good morning from the MTA on the MARC train system. Train 894 has made all stops. That means train 880 is the last train on the Brunswick line. Right now, delayed about 5 to 10 minutes. New scheduled arrival in Washington is after 930. For the MTA Transit team, I'm Austin Todd on WFMD.
4: 930 WFMD Sky Scan forecast for Mid-Maryland. Showers and thunderstorms today with a high near 85. Tonight, more showers and storms with a low of 67. Wednesday, mostly sunny with a chance of showers and thunderstorms and highs near 84. 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WFMD meteorologist Diana Gibson.
0: And right now, 73 and got a few clouds mixing with the sun. It's the Morning News Express, 839.
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0: I told you that we have a brand new Frederick for Less. Did I not? I did. It's Guntree. Now, Guntree is a, I would tell you, it is a bit of a drive, but boy, is it worth it. I mean, they have everything at Guntree. I mean, they really do. It's, I'm trying to think of exactly how, I know exactly, it's in Owings Mills. And I can tell you how exactly how to get there, but I can show you, but it's a, it is a, this place is just cool. It's indoor firearm, archery, self-defense. They have fitness range offering from all kinds of training. They have a simulator, which is just amazing. They can train you in firearms. They just have everything. And they, I mean, I got an opportunity to view and walk through the VIP section. And then was escorted out of the VIP section because I'm not a VIP. I tried to act like I was. Don't I belong here? I said, am I? I think I belong here. And they're like, no, you don't. And then you, like, there was a locker room for people. And then you could tell that some of these people were, you know, they put on a uniform and play a game, maybe football or baseball or something, and then you've got fancy people, and it's just everybody. So everybody's down there. They have a nice little cafe. If you want something to eat, they have a lot, okay? But one of the things that we have gotten part of, and which is the cool part, is we got they have this really cool simulator. So the Frederick for Less is for this simulator, okay? And in this simulator, you can do all kinds of things. So it's a multi-sport simulator. So what you're buying, it usually sells for $75, and we're giving it to you for $37.50, I think it is. Yeah. You can buy one on Friday. So the multi-sport simulator offers kind of an immersive experience with three state-of-the-art simulators for sports and tactical training. 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So you can do that, or you can do a dynamic range of interactive sports based on your skill challenges. Football, you can practice throwing, kicking, other things, soccer, baseball, the same thing, hockey, frisbee and cornhole, you know, everything that you want. So this is a gift certificate that is valid for any an hour, any day, any time. You do have to kind of, I think you have to call and kind of reserve it to make sure that they have it available. So you can't use more than one gift certificate, but it's really a cool place. I'm telling you, it's worth the drive, even if you just go down and do, you know, this does not allow you onto the gun range. It just allows you into this simulator room, which is what you need. And it prices for the time, for the room, not the person. So if you want to have more than one person down there, hey, feel free. Bring your buddies. Bring your gal pals. It doesn't matter. Bring your wife. Bring your family. Whatever it is, you can go down there and enjoy this. So we're actually going to give you one for free right now. If you think you can handle it, I just want you, and Guntree is spelled G-U-N-T-R-Y, and that's what I want you to put in and text it to us at 301-694-9363, 301-694-WFMD, and we'll give you one of those gift certificates. It's free of charge. You can buy them on Friday, and this would make a great gift for somebody, too. My son-in-law lives down in that area, and, well, my daughter does, too. She lives with him. But they're in the Baltimore-Timonium area, and they took their pastor, Pastor Carpenter, down there for his birthday and absolutely had a great time. So it's a great trip to take. It's not that hard if you go down 26 to, you know, and then you, I forget what road it is, and then you just you make a couple lefts, and there it is. It's right there. All right, it's the Morning News Express at WFMD.
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6: For A.J. Hinch. O'Neal smokes this ball to deep left, and it is gone! Goodness! O'Neal! Oh, yes!
0: That's just one of three home runs the Baltimore Orioles hit, and a route to an 8-5 win against the Tigers on Monday night. Jackson Holliday had four hits for the Birds. They have gone nine straight games without a multi-homer game, but against the Tigers, Baltimore went deep twice in the fifth and once in the sixth and scored in five of the first six innings. Luis Urias homered, Miles Straw had a double and a run-scoring single. The Toronto Blue Jays celebrated Max Scherzer's return to Washington with a 3-2 win over the Nationals on Monday night. Scherzer came off an injured list to start on his 42nd birthday. In his first appearance since June 10th, he gave up a run on four hits over 2 2/3 inning, throwing 75 pitches. Keys were off yesterday. They start a six-game homestand against the Wilmington Blue Rocks tonight. The Washington Commanders announced that they parted ways with their tight end coach, Ben Steele, on Monday. He was let go because of a violation of team policy, according to a person familiar with the situation. Per court records, he was arrested on June 7th in Loudoun County and subsequently charged with four violations, including driving while intoxicated. Steele was also charged with refusing a blood breath test, obstructing and resisting arrest without force, and changing course after signaling. Steele was placed on administrative leave after he notified the Commanders of the arrest. According to a person familiar with the situation, Washington also reported the incident to the NFL office. The son of Chiefs assistant coach Eric Bieniemy has been arrested and charged with the shooting of his mother, Maya. The wife of Kansas City Chiefs offensive coordinator, authorities in Virginia said on Monday, Loudoun County Sheriff's Office responded late Sunday to a shooting in Ashburn, Virginia, where they found the 57-year-old Maya Bieniemy with multiple gunshot wounds. She was transported to a hospital where she was in stable condition on Monday. Elijah Bieniemy, the 27-year-old son of the couple, was arrested early Monday in connection with the shooting. He has been charged with malicious wounding, use of a firearm in the commission of a felony, and discharge of a firearm inside a dwelling, being held without bond at the Loudoun County Adult Detention Center. The Philadelphia 76ers officially announced LeBron James signing on Monday, sharing a statement from the president of basketball operations, Mike Ganzi, and a blitzing social media with images of James' likeness. He's going to wear number 23 with the Sixers after signing a two-year deal for $8 million. Sports. 15-45 at WFMD, a service of Airtron Heating and AC.
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5: 930 WFMD traffic for Frederick and surrounding counties. 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
8: 270 southbound, still a little bit delayed from Urbana to Hyattstown, and then stop and go from Clarksburg Road down to the spur. Pretty slow once you start to get onto the spur down there. 15 southbound, you've got some delays from Luckett's to Limestone School Road. 70 looking good, though, between Baltimore and Hagerstown. No issues through there. And 15 in Frederick looks good at this time. This traffic brought to you by Frederick Air and Bryant. Whatever it takes to keep you comfortable, Frederick Air, it's a good call.
9: 930 WFMD Sky Scan forecast for Mid-Maryland. Showers and thunderstorms today with a high near 85. Tonight, more showers and storms with a low of 67. Wednesday, mostly sunny with a chance of showers and thunderstorms and highs near 84. 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WFMD meteorologist Diana Gibson.
0: Thank you, Diana. 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
15: Meet Ajax, this week's Pet of the Week. Ajax is a friendly guy looking for a new family. He and other cats were being cared for by a temporary caregiver. However, they were relinquished because the person felt they had too many to take care of. Like a lot of cats, he prefers to keep his paws on the ground and will likely do best with children who understand that. Ajax has lived with other cats in the past and would likely enjoy a feline companion in his next home. During the month of August, Frederick County Animal Control and Pet Adoption Center will participate in the Maryland 3000. A collective effort among many shelters across Maryland, the goal is to adopt at least 3,000 animals during the month. To help achieve this goal, all adoption fees will be waived for cats and dogs. That's right, free adoptions during the month of August. If you're interested in meeting Ajax or any other animal at FCAC, please book an appointment at visitfcac.as.me or give us a call at 301-600-1546 and we'd be happy to make that appointment for you.
0: There you go, Ajax, the Pet of the Week, service of our friends at the Auto Spa Express, Johnson & Johnson Heating, AC and Plumbing, and Fry Agricultural Products. 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Click the features page and you'll see the Pet of the Week. I think Pet of the Week is also on the homepage as well. So I would have to take a look at that just to make sure. But it might, and if not, it doesn't take a whole lot for you to scroll around and find the Pet of the Week. It's right there on the right-hand side where you can see the Facebook page, and it's on our Facebook page as well. It is the Morning News Express, Free Talk 930 WFMD, and of course WFMD.com. Thank you for being here on the Morning News Access. We have traffic and weather together coming up next.
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5: 930 WFMD traffic for Frederick and surrounding counties. 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
8: 270 southbound, still a little bit delayed from Urbana to Hyattstown, and then stop and go from Clarksburg Road down to the spur. Pretty slow once you start to get onto the spur down there. 15 southbound, you've got some delays from Luckett's to Limestone School Road. 70 looking good, though, between Baltimore and Hagerstown. No issues through there. And 15 in Frederick looks good at this time. This traffic brought to you by Frederick Air and Bryant. Whatever it takes to keep you comfortable, Frederick Air, it's a good call.
9: 930 WFMD Sky Scan forecast for Mid-Maryland. Showers and thunderstorms today with a high near 85. Tonight, more showers and storms with a low of 67. Wednesday, mostly sunny with a chance of showers and thunderstorms and highs near 84. 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WFMD meteorologist Diana Gibson.
0: Well, right now it is 74 in Frederick. You always spend a lot of time cleaning the bathroom. And a lot of Americans think, according to this annual salary for a bathroom and staying clean and sanitized. Well, according to the NSF International Household Germ Study, here are the things that we think are the dirtiest. And then I'll give you the list of the things that are really the dirtiest. Everybody thinks that the toothbrush holder is the dirtiest. Sponge and dish rag, money, pet toy, countertop, bathroom doorknob, kitchen sink, pet bowl, toilet handle, and bathroom light switch. Now, what is the dirtiest? Your dish, sponge, and rag, your kitchen sink, your toothbrush holder. So they're all right. Then your pet bowl, coffee reservoir, bathroom faucet handle, pet toy, countertop, stove knobs, and cutting board. That's just driving Diana crazy. She's going to have to go clean something.
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21: Paying tribute to Lindsey Graham. I'm Dave Anthony, Fox News.
22: He was a great guy. He was a great politician, actually. People don't understand he really was. He was able to bring people together.
21: President Trump a short time ago on Fox and Friends as a flag-draped casket carrying the late senator goes to the U.S. Capitol this morning.
23: Note that he is not lying in state or honor, but they're doing a special ceremony in the rotunda for Lindsey Graham. They've never done it this way before.
21: Fox's Chad Pergram at the Capitol.
23: We expect this ceremony to only go for about 30 minutes. They will then take the casket out, put it back in the hearse, and then go out to the National Cathedral.
21: That is where there's a funeral President Trump will speak at this afternoon. Ukraine's President Volodymyr Zelensky and Israel's Prime Minister Benjamin Netanyahu will also attend. And this morning, both leaders will meet with President Trump at the White House. First, Zelensky talking about the Russia war, then Netanyahu discussing the Iran conflict. The president also tells Fox he's still hoping for a deal with Iran, but if talks fail, the U.S. attacks will be worse.
22: I would say in 2 hours, most of the bridges, the major bridges, will all be gone. and the power plants in one day. And, you know, if I can avoid doing that, I'd like to do that.
21: And the president insists he won't let Iran get a nuclear weapon and tells Fox the Strait of Hormuz will be open for shipping.
22: We control the strait. Now, they can drop a couple of mines in there and screw things up, but we control the strait. Our Navy is incredible. Not one ship has gotten to Iran during any time where we had the blockades.
21: And oil prices, they're down about 2% again this morning. It is day three of the search for suspect number three in Sunday night Seattle shooting that sent panicked people running and hiding at a food festival. Three shot dead, four wounded.
2: We will leave no stone unturned to bring all of those who may be involved to justice.
21: That's Seattle Police Chief Sean Barnes. One of the gunmen is among the dead. Another accused shooter, a 15-year-old, is in custody. America's listening to Fox News.
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21: Well, as they get ready to pay tribute to late Senator Lindsey Graham at the U.S. Capitol and then Washington's National Cathedral, this is the last day for anyone who wants to run for the late senator's seat to file.
4: The filing window for South Carolina's August 11th special Republican Senate primary ends at noon Eastern time. The late Senator Lindsey Graham had already secured the GOP nomination but passed away earlier this month from a heart ailment. He was 71 years old. Those running for his seat and a full six-year term include his sister, Darlene Graham, who was appointed to serve the remainder of her brother's term and has earned President Trump's endorsement, as well as Congressman Russell Fry and Ralph Norman. If no candidate secures at least 50% of the vote, a runoff would take place on August 25th. Whoever advances will take on Democratic nominee Dr. Annie Andrews, a pediatrician, in November. Kristen Goodwin, Fox News.
21: Michigan's primaries are a week from today, and last night, two Democrats running for Senate squared off in a debate on WJBK.
6: I'm not a socialist. I'm just a capitalist who understands how capitalism works. The biggest threat to capitalism was never the idea of government regulation. It was always monopoly.
21: Abdul El-Sayed is vying for the nomination against Haley Stevens.
24: I have released my full tax returns, and Abdul still hasn't. We need to ask him, what's he hiding? What are the Republicans going to uncover in the general election that they will use against him?
21: Another winner will take on Mike Rogers in November. Another plea on Instagram from Today's Show host Savannah Guthrie to whoever kidnapped her mother nearly 6 months ago to do the right thing and let them know where she is.
25: Our family is in agony. We are in a nightmare that will not end. Nothing about our situation has changed.
21: Police still have no person of interest in Nancy Guthrie's abduction. On Wall Street, we're seeing mixed results. Dow futures up more than 500 points, but they're down for the Nasdaq about 200. I'm Dave Anthony, and this is Fox News.
26: I'm Bill Hemmer, and these are the most impactful moments in American history. February 22nd, 1980, there was the Soviet Union's hockey team. Professional athletes, widely regarded as unbeatable. On the other side was the American team, just young and scrappy college kids. From 1960 to 1980, the Soviet Union had won all 12 Olympic matchups with the United States. The match itself was starting to look like another victory for the big red machine, the Soviets leading 3-2. But in the final period, Mark Johnson fired off a crucial shot, tying the game at three. Mike Ruzioni, the team captain, fires a shot. And with that, America beat the Soviets and stunned the world. For more, go to foxnewspodcast.com. I'm Bill Hemmer, Fox News.
9: 9:30 WFMD sky scan forecast for Mid-Maryland. Showers and thunderstorms today with a high near 85. Tonight, more showers and storms with a low of 67. Wednesday, mostly sunny with a chance of showers and thunderstorms and highs near 84. 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
7: Hey, we are back. Hi, everybody. Brian Kilmeade here. Thanks so much for listening. We got a big hour coming your way. We got Michael Alfonso with us now. He's running in Wisconsin, the 7th District. He is one of the people that wants to take that purple state and get another red seat in there. Lieutenant Colonel Alan West at the bottom of the hour. We'll talk about that big Senate race. But President of the United States, it's going to be a big day. President of the United States just joined us on Fox and Friends. We're going to bring back some of those highlights. He discussed the war in Iran. He discussed Lindsey Graham's memory. And he also discussed what's happening in Ukraine, as well as this Anthony Fauci stuff. I just got to tell you, everyone's talking about the YouTube channel, so go to it. If you ever miss the show, or you just want more highlights, YouTube.com/@TheBrianKilmeadeShow. But for this show, let's get to the big three stories.
10: Number three.
11: I wonder if you would recommend locking down schools if you had to do it all over again.
12: Well, you know, again, it's first of all, I didn't recommend locking anything down. You're asking me questions. You're talking about the CDC is the public health agency.
7: You recommended shutting everything down, and you wrote it in your journal, you egomaniac. Anthony Fauci's pandemic diaries released over 1,000 pages. They reveal an insecure, self-obsessed little man who did more damage to this country while lying to all of us and possibly covering up his own culpability when it comes to gain-of-function research. Could accountability start today?
10: Number two.
13: Abolish the Senate.
14: True.
13: Okay, replace the presidency and Supreme Court as we now know them.
14: Yep.
13: Abolish ICE.
14: Absolutely.
7: Well, that is Megan Romer. She runs the DSA. GOP hopes of flipping the Senate with voices and rules like that. And they're front and center as President Trump contrasts the free market message of the Dems and their push for socialism policies in a purple state. It wins in deep blue, but can it win in a purple state? The primary next Tuesday says a lot. Haley Stevens, a liberal Democrat, squares off against a radical, Abdul El Sayed. The winner there will actually show us the direction of the Democratic Party.
10: Number one.
15: As a young man, I lost my parents, struggled financially and emotionally, and I would not have made it through those times without you. And the example my parents set for me.
7: Senator Lindsey Graham on how his parents inspired him. A final goodbye to Graham appropriately brings together our two wartime leaders, our allies, Zelensky and Netanyahu, as they first huddle with President Trump for the game plan going forward in their wars while saluting the man that always had their back. It's going to be a big day, and I think the President of the United States has a eulogy. He's going to be talking. Sean Hannity is going to be speaking about Lindsey Graham, and then they have world leaders in the audience. I talked to the Supreme Ally, the General Secretary of NATO. He talked about Lindsey Graham. You have world leaders. You know why? Because this guy was a consequential senator. He wanted to make an impact. When most of us talked about going home for Christmas or celebrating Christmas, taking a few days off, he said, I think I'll go to Ukraine. I think I'll go to Afghanistan. I'll go to Iraq. And when he wasn't serving as a senator or a congressman, guy served in the military. He was in the reserves. So he and was a lawyer. And all he wanted to do was make an impact. The president just said, jokingly, he loved war. Not really. I think that he liked peace, and he thought an opportunity to bring peace was confronting our enemies. And what he loved about the president is that he confronted our enemies directly and demanded our allies do their fair share and pull their own weight. And that's what I think Lindsey Graham really enjoyed, because he was so unorthodox. In the beginning, he couldn't figure the president out, but they became fast friends. The president said he was like family. I mean, that he doesn't say that much about anybody. So, and I hear, according to reports, that his mortality is something that's really come up in his mind, because, as you know, he's 80. And he thought Lindsey Graham was going 100 miles an hour like he does all the time. He said, this guy, yeah, I knew he wasn't a picture of health, but I also knew that the senator was robust. endless energy. When he wasn't golfing with him, he was out and about in Ukraine. So the president actually knows that Ukraine could be coming to a head. At the same time, Iran is in a three-day pause. If they want to lengthen that pause, they got to show great progress when it comes to the nuclear program. Now, I'm reading today, coming public, the Iranians saying publicly, we're not even talking to President Trump. President Trump just said, that's ridiculous. Of course we're talking to him. I have no idea why they keep saying things like this. Cut one.
1: We have destroyed their Navy. We've destroyed their Air Force. We've destroyed their leadership. We've destroyed their anti-aircraft weaponry. Their drones are being made at a rate of about 7%. We destroyed most of their drone manufacturing capability, their missile manufacturing capability. And right now they're talking to us about making a deal. But if we didn't do it tough, there would be no talk.
7: Yeah, but they do have missiles, they do have rockets, and they were able to hit our bases. And a lot of the precision comes from, I believe, Russia and China. A lot of the rebuild comes from China. A lot of the precision and the satellite technology that allows them to be effectively, in some cases, hit our bases in Kuwait. And now their new focus is Jordan. That's what's allowed to happen. But so far, there's been none of that. That's actually not been any confrontations in the Strait either. I'm not sure what goes on. I don't see a lot of video. Here's General Wesley Clark on the IRGC, who he feels that they are the ones in charge. Cut seven.
5: The IRGC feels that they're winning. We have not opened the Strait of Hormuz. And so from their perspective, they're on top. We're the demandeur. So I think we have to really pose this in the starkest terms to the American people. It's a get in or get out time. It's really not about the munitions. It really isn't.
7: It really isn't. We have enough. And that's why that New York Times story was so disturbing, because it tells our enemies we're out of munitions, interceptors. That's why we're not amping up with this massive hit. It really isn't. We'd like to have more. We made that clear. We'd like to have more. You know, the president had like three or four emergency meetings with our weapons manufacturers. And now we're having Japan help with our Patriots. They have our license. And now we're going to have the THAAD missile system and the Patriot missile system is going to be allowed to be built by the Ukrainians. And they got to sell some of it back to us or give some of it back to us. So this is the deal. The president's going to give them a few days. If they start hitting ships again, merchant ships again, I think he's going to have to no choice but to amp it up or just go out and utterly obliterate all their nuclear sites and physically open up the strait. If not, blow up their infrastructure. So we'll see where that stands right now. And Zelensky coming into town, proving that Russia's helping. And then Prime Minister Netanyahu says, I have schemes and information about pickaxe that the president doesn't have. But then the president just made this clear on Fox and Friends that he goes, if he wanted to tell me that, he could have told me that in private. Why did he tell the press that? So it's interesting. They have an interesting dynamic. All right, so about Lindsey Graham, we'll talk about that. Karl Rove weighed in on Lindsey Graham. Now, keep in mind, Lindsey was in Congress when he was an impeachment manager against Clinton, but still helped Bill Clinton, when he survived the impeachment, pass a lot of his legislation. Remember, he was a vital member of the Three Amigos going overseas during the war in Afghanistan and Iraq, and he played a vital role. Meanwhile, he was friends with John McCain, who often was at loggerheads with Bush and always with Obama. Karl Rove remembered that. Cut 17.
8: President was absolutely right. Lindsey could be hilarious. I mean, growing up in a pool hall in a bar left him with a terrific sense of humor and a vast arsenal of upcountry South Carolina phrases to deploy at his will. He's a very funny guy.
7: Right. And here is Darlene Graham, who is now serving his Senate seat and I think is going to be running and a favorite to win 6 years in a Senate seat. Talked about Lindsey. Cut 12.
14: I remember that day Lindsey came running in and just grabbed me up and hugged me. And he was like, I am so sorry. He said, but it's going to be okay. I'm going to take care of you. And he did. He's always been there for me, no matter what. And it's the same with the people of South Carolina.
7: Yeah, so I think that she evidently is really clued in on policy, domestic policy, and I think that she's got the whole Lindsey Graham team around her. I think she's going to be successful. So I want to talk a little bit about the Senate race. It's the race for the Senate Democratic nomination in Michigan. It's Abdul El-Sayed against Haley Stevens. Stevens is a liberal. Don't let anyone say she's moderate. She's not moderate. She's a liberal. She's with Obama in the administration. That was not a liberal. That was not a moderate administration, as you know. She's got a bizarre way of communicating, somewhat sincere, but Abdul El-Sayed has got an agenda. And his agenda is being fueled by Bernie Sanders, AOC, Elizabeth Warren, all backing and endorsing against more traditional. The Senator Peters, who's evacuating that seat, Governor Whitmer, the governor of Michigan, very powerful. Senator Chuck Schumer, bottom power, not a lot of popularity. But still, this is going to go down to the wire. Money is pouring in for Stevens because they fear El-Sayed be unelectable against Mike Rogers. But he wanted to make it clear he's a capitalist. Really? Cut 21.
6: Working with a diverse community of people, you come to realize that not every solution fits the same way. You've got to be thinking about a solution in the right way. When it comes to the question of socialism, I'm not a socialist. I'm just a capitalist who understands how capitalism works. The biggest threat to capitalism was never the idea of government regulation. It was always monopoly.
7: Yep, that makes no sense. There's much more to it. Free market as opposed to socialistic market in terms of Medicare for all. That's what you believe. That's what you believe. Abolish ICE. I mean, how soon till he says, if he gets the job, abolish prisons? It seems to be right around the corner. All right, when we come back, I want to talk about a candidate in Wisconsin looking to take that purple state and take the 7th district and make it red. Michael Alfonso joins us, the sole Trump-endorsed candidate. He's going to be on with us live. Don't move.
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0: The more you listen, the more you'll know. 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
7: Well, there's always people are always saying inequality, people in politics and young people would be the best. And that Michael Alfonso seems to hit on both fronts. He's running for the Wisconsin 7th District. Was occupied for a while for Sean Duffy, his father-in-law. He is now the Secretary of Transportation, and Michael Alfonso joins us now. Michael, great to see you. Why do you want to be congressman? Why do you want to take this on at your young age of 22?
25: Well, thank you so much for having me on, Brian. You know, honestly, I was never someone that was interested in running for office. And it's what I've seen happen to the country, even in just my lifetime. You know, I had worked producing podcasts. I've worked in construction. And, you know, through all that, I actually met Charlie Kirk. And when he got shot, I realized there's a rot in this country that didn't exist 5-10 years ago. And it's communism. It's socialism. This movement, it's violent. It's happening all over the country. You see these New York candidates winning their primaries. And here in Wisconsin, the number one candidate for governor is an avowed democratic socialist. I'm here to stop that youth movement because we need youth voices to stop the youth communist movement.
7: So you have Tom Tiffany is occupying that seat. He wants to be the governor, right? What advice has he given you, or has he?
25: Well, you know, I get to talk to him a lot. He's a great guy. He's very busy on the campaign trail for governor. But, you know, he's told me, be yourself. Go out there, be yourself, and live by your Wisconsin values. Everyone from northern Wisconsin, we believe in faith, family, and freedom. And let the voters know that's what you stand for.
7: So you got President Trump's endorsement. What does that mean?
25: I mean, it means the world. I remember sitting in a line out in Wausau, Wisconsin for about 4 hours and not getting into a Trump rally in 2016. And now, you know, I get to sit down with him. He interviewed me for the endorsement. Now he believes that I'm the person that can, you know, deliver for northern Wisconsin. It's quite a humbling thing.
7: So what kind of advice did the Duffy family give you? And what about Sean Duffy in particular?
25: You know, the Duffys are amazing. I'm so blessed to have, you know, married their daughter. And, you know, I always like to think of myself as part of the family. But the best advice they gave is just be yourself again. You know, a lot of politicians, they try to be something they're not or try to, you know, make promises that they can't deliver on. Be yourself and always stand true to your values.
7: So what does Wisconsin need? What do you plan on delivering? What do you see that's lacking?
25: Well, Wisconsin needs the Trump agenda. So right now, we have a Congress that is fighting President Trump's executive orders, his legislation, every step of the way. But when we look at the working families tax cuts and all the other great pieces of legislation that Trump passed, Wisconsin families, on average, are getting $3,000 more on their tax returns and $10,000 a year more in take-home pay. We need congressmen who are going to fight with President Trump, and that's what I'm going to do.
7: So what do you do different than the other Republican primary nominee, Kevin Hermaning?
25: You know, I would say that when we look at this country, the biggest problem we have is that radical rise of communism. And it's coming from people that look a lot like me. If we're going to win this country, if we're going to save it, not just this year, but 20 years in the future, we need to win young people. And that's been a crux of my campaign, making sure that these young people understand the promises of free stuff only lead to equitable suffering for everyone. My grandparents came here from Cuba. I know quite a bit about the rise of communism, and we're seeing it right now in Wisconsin.
7: So when they were booing at the commencement addresses this spring, did it catch you by surprise? Because they were booing not the commencement speaker, when a commencement speaker would bring up AI. So what is it about your generation that doesn't seem to be embracing the next industrial revolution?
25: Yeah, I think this is a really interesting question, because you do see a generational divide with AI. You have these young people that, you know, do all the supposed right things. They go to college, they end up with a whole lot of debt, and they're coming out and they're hearing that these jobs might be taken away by AI. Now, this is why it's so important to talk to young people, to get them involved in jobs that actually have value in the future, not gender studies and basket weaving 101. You know, I do think this rise of AI is something that you need young voices involved in the decision making, because we have a stake in this future. We're going to be dealing with whatever problems or good things come from it.
7: So are entry levels harder to get when you talk to your friends?
25: Oh, absolutely. So when I came out of school in 2022, now, mind you, it was the middle of the Biden era. I had a real degree, a math degree, and I was working construction to put myself through college. Wow. I ended up making more money going back into construction after college with a math degree than actually using it for the way I thought I would. And, you know, when you talk about disaffected youth, I can understand it. You work very hard for this degree. You're told you're going to succeed. But then you come out and you find out, yeah, I would have been better off not going to college.
7: So what is it like on this campaign stump? What is the most frequent question asked of you?
25: What are you going to do for me? You know, the number one concern I hear from voters is affordability, affordability, affordability. And, you know, I think sometimes the voters can look and they can see, you know, gas prices rising or some very specific thing and say, hey, we're not doing great. But really, I think President Trump has done amazing, especially here in Wisconsin. You know, the numbers don't lie. Jobs numbers are up, employment, unemployment is down. And I think really just talking to them about how important it is to have congressmen who are going to fight with President Trump.
7: Gotcha. Hey, best of luck, Michael. Really impressive young guy. You're running for the 7th District in Wisconsin. The primary is going to be August 11th. Michael, best of luck. So, thanks so much for joining us. Appreciate it.
25: Thank you.
7: Back in a moment.
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2: A beaver bite at Cunningham Falls State Park sent a 13-year-old boy to the hospital Sunday morning. Rescue crews were dispatched to the park around 10 a.m., according to the Frederick Scanner Facebook page. The boy suffered bites to his chest, hands, and fingers and was flown to Johns Hopkins Hospital in Baltimore for treatment. Police searched for the beaver involved in the attack so it could be tested for rabies. And then on Monday, the Maryland Department of Health informed the Frederick County Health Department that the beaver did test positive for rabies. A Frederick County woman has been sentenced to 60 years in prison with all but 40 years suspended for sexual abuse of a minor and production of child pornography. 53-year-old Rebecca Reitman pleaded guilty to the charges in February. The case began in August of 2025 when the sheriff's office investigated a reported sex offense. Investigators obtained video evidence of Reitman sexually abusing a juvenile victim. The victim told authorities about approximately 10 separate acts of abuse over the course of a year. Reitman also admitted the abuse to police. She must register as a Tier 3 sex offender for life and will face lifetime sex offender supervision. Federal prosecutors say a drug trafficking investigation involving shipments from California to Maryland has resulted in a 40-month prison sentence for a Montgomery County man. 56-year-old Norvell Clark of Clarksburg was sentenced Friday for conspiracy to distribute controlled substances and will also serve 3 years of supervised release. Authorities say more than 16 kilograms of cocaine were discovered hidden in automobile transmissions shipped to Clark's District Heights repair shop. Investigators also found additional cocaine and over $45,000 in cash at Clark's home. Clark and his co-conspirator pled guilty in March to their roles in a conspiracy involving nearly 22 kilograms of cocaine. The co-conspirator has not been sentenced. A majority of Maryland's 24 public school systems have met the state's new requirement to pay starting teachers at least $60,000, though some districts had to restructure their budgets to get there. According to Maryland Matters, in Cecil County, 104 positions were eliminated, including 60 teaching jobs, while Dorchester County will see class sizes increase as fewer teacher positions are funded. Frederick County said it was able to meet the salary mandate while continuing to focus on its strategic priorities. Somerset County is still negotiating, and districts that don't meet the requirement could have some state funding withheld. Diana Gibson, WFMD News.
5: I'm Therese Crowley. Capitol Rotunda honors for the late GOP Senator Lindsey Graham, Air Force veteran and champion of the military. President Trump tells Fox and Friends.
6: He was a great guy. He was a great politician, actually. People don't understand he really was. He was able to bring people together.
5: Fox's Chad Pergram.
8: A hearse will bring Graham's flag-draped casket here. It's one final visit for Graham to Capitol Hill. Graham is neither lying in state or honor in the rotunda. His family preferred a private service.
5: The Senate will honor Graham with a vote tonight for Russia's sanctions. Ukraine President Zelensky meets President Trump in the Oval about Russia this morning, and then Israel Prime Minister Netanyahu visits the Oval about Iran. The president reveals Senator Graham thought it was time to make a deal on Iran. All three attend the National Cathedral funeral this afternoon, burial tomorrow in South Carolina. 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
2: WFMD Sky Scan forecast for mid-Maryland. Showers and thunderstorms today with a high near 85. Tonight, more showers and storms with a low of 67. Wednesday, mostly sunny with a chance of showers and thunderstorms and highs near 84. 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
29: 930 WFMD traffic for Frederick and surrounding counties. A service of Frederick Air. It's a good call.
10: Roads are thankfully pretty empty at this time. On 70 anyway, at least east and westbound between Baltimore and Hagerstown. No slowdowns. 15 in Frederick looks good as well. Headed up to Gettysburg and down to Leesburg. That way is clear. 270 southbound, only a little bit of congestion between Clarksburg Road and 370. And then a little slow as you're getting onto the spur. This traffic brought to you by Frederick Air and Bryant. Whatever it takes to keep you comfortable, Frederick Air, it's a good call.
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0: If if you're interested in it, Brian's talking about it. You're with Brian Kilmeade.
6: Well, he was a great guy. He was a great politician, actually. People don't understand. He really was. He was able to bring people together. If I needed a Democrat, he could usually produce that Democrat if I had to have him in an emergency. He was a great politician and a great gentleman, and I got along. You know, we started off a little bit on the rough side because he was campaigning in 2016 for the presidency, and we started a little bit rough, but then it got closer and closer. It really ended up being a great friendship, and it's very hard. He's like, he really became like a member of the family in a sense, yeah. And he was just somebody that was very special. You don't have people like that. You don't see him often.
7: He said he loved to golf. That's when he did it. Talk a lot of their policy. He had fun. And I asked him what kind of golfer he was. He goes, he tried hard. He wasn't, let's say, a natural golfer, but he tried hard. Lieutenant Colonel Alan West joins us now. Colonel, one thing about Senator Lindsey Graham, he wasn't there just to get a paycheck. He was an impactful legislator. I mean, this guy cared about foreign policy. They went to the theater when everybody was celebrating Christmas and New Year's. He was always in Afghanistan, Iraq, and now Ukraine. Did you appreciate that?
12: No, you absolutely have to, and it's good to be with you, Brian. And also, a lot of people don't remember he was a member of the military.

0: right up there in the Senate that without a doubt has been left.
1: And, you know, because a lot of people knew that he could speak to the president. So if you're speaking to him, he wouldn't, the president wouldn't do everything he said, but he definitely would be, hear him out. So that was key. So when it comes to Ukraine, it seems to me that Zelensky has slowly but surely won the president over. It was explained to me that the president likes winners, and every day it looks more and more like Zelensky's coming up winner.
0: Yeah, without a doubt, you're seeing resolve, resiliency from Vladimir Zelensky and also from the Ukrainian people, the Ukrainian military. And the fact is that, you know, they have really been innovative on this battlefield and what they have been able to do and taking the fight to Russia. And now we see that they are taking the fight to Iran, going after one of their ships in the Caspian Sea, because they understand this 21st century axis of evil. And they understand that many of the weaponized drones that Russia has been using have been coming from Iran. So I think that this meeting that President Trump's going to have with Zelensky, that can also benefit the front on this new battlefield that we have with the Ukraine, and seeing how they can assist with Iran and putting that pressure on Iran from a different avenue and from a different perspective.
1: So the story comes out in the New York Times about us not having enough interceptors. That's why the president held off. The president said that's just not true. And he said it again today. It's just not true. So, yeah, we got to pull some in from other theaters, but, you know, we'll have to do that. But we got plenty. It seems like we're ready to go. Would you like to just hit them harder? For 14 days, we really focused on taking out strategic places in the Strait. This would be different.
0: Well, without a doubt, we need to make sure, and that's something we probably should have thought about early on, because what's the main thing that the Iranians could do was lash out with ballistic missiles to our assets that are in the region. We should have repositioned some theater, high-altitude air defense, THAAD missile systems, you know, Patriots and others. But I think right now we got to find what we call in the military the center of gravity at the strategic level. We're talking about for the regime. You know, we've decimated their Navy, their Air Force. We hadn't done so much to their Army. We're depleting, I would say, their drones and ballistic missile stocks. But now, how do we really put the pressure on that regime from that strategic level of operations? And what are those key, you know, the Achilles heel for those folks? And that's what I think we should be focused on. That's where we should be pressuring. And I think the start and stop thing, we just got to, you know, stop doing that. I understand the concern about the gasoline prices, but these guys are going to continue to try to draw this out, saying, hey, can we stop? Can we talk a little bit? They have no intentions of following up and being honest with anything that is brokered, if you want to call it that, at some negotiating table. Because the people that have the power there is the Revolutionary Guard Corps leader. He's the one that has the power, without a doubt.
1: So in Ukraine right now, it seems like we've taken out, the Ukrainians have taken out 29 of the 33 refineries. They're starting, they're taking out their different weapons manufacturers. They've blown up countless numbers of ships with unmanned vehicles in the water, essentially drone ships. And now Vladimir Putin is evidently feeling the pressure inside Russia because they're running out of people to draft who basically will die as they get pushed into the front lines. But they don't. He does not want to quit. When one guy's in charge and can just protect himself, it makes you wonder, in what scenario do you see this ending?
0: I see it eventually ending much the same as it did for Benito Mussolini when the Italian people hunted him down, found him, and executed him. Vladimir Putin cannot, he cannot continue to waste the resources of the Russian people, which are their sons. And it reminds me of that opening scene from the movie Enemy at the Gates, when they were just throwing, you know, wave upon wave against the Germans. And if the young Russian men tried to retreat and run back, I mean, then the Soviet army would shoot their own young men. So I think that that's where he finds himself, and I just don't think that it is viable. Economically, it's not viable. Militarily, it's not viable. And, you know, the resilience, again, of the Ukrainian people, the Ukrainian army, has really stymied Vladimir Putin and probably surprised him in more ways, shapes, forms, and fashions. But he's the type of arrogant, belligerent person that he's not going to give up. And I think at some point in time, China is going to have to look at him and say, hey, cut it off, because this is going in the wrong direction.
1: So we have this whole thing now with the midterm.

0: elections, people say, well, history will say that Donald Trump is a lame duck, second term is not going to do well. It's only been two or three times when the party in power doesn't really pay the price by losing a chamber. And normally, okay. But then they had the redistricting, went heavily in favor of the Republicans. And then you have a situation where the Democratic Party National Committee, not as powerful as it used to be, is now $2 million in debt. They owe 16, $18 million, and they've raised 16. So the money problem is a huge problem with the left, and the Republicans have a ton of it. You put factor that in, along with the rise of socialism, it might be game on. There's a panic among the left that Abdul El-Sayed, the Michigan Senate candidate, might win. Because this is a guy, I'm not saying he's not smart, pretended to be a doctor. He is he's somebody who's very comfortable with Hassan Piker, who thinks we deserve 9/11, and says that Hamas is worse than Israel. And here is Abdul Sayed saying something totally inappropriate about John Fetterman, because he doesn't like the way John Fetterman voted. He says, when I get in there, I'll be able to put his head on a pike and basically send a message. I mean, pretty ridiculous. Listen to this, Cut 18.
1: I was referring to a guy named John Fetterman, who's a senator from Pennsylvania, who has done terrible things, got elected on a set of values, and is now completely throwing those values in the mud. And I do think it's important for any senator in Michigan to have a relationship with folks who are in the U.S. Senate. And if those folks are not actually acting in accordance with what they got elected on, I think it's important for all of us to have an honest opinion about what we're going to do to make sure that our Senate looks like the people it represents.
0: So this guy is going to help the people of Michigan by going after a moderate senator from Pennsylvania?
2: Yeah, that's not going to work very well. Look, I think that there's something different in the atmosphere in this midterm election. You just brought it up. When you look at the struggles that the DNC is having to leverage their own headquarters building for loans to keep their ship afloat, and this inner fighting that you see happening. The interview from the DSA co-chair with Shannon Bream this past Sunday was horrific for them, and I think that the Democrats right now are scrambling, because basically these Democrat Socialists of America, they're talking about things that are unconstitutional. They're talking about destroying the fabric, our rule of law, Article 1, Article 2, Article 3. They want to, whitewash all of it. They don't want a Pentagon. That means that when you say in the preamble of the Constitution, we're supposed to provide for the common defense. They want open borders. They don't care about, our national sovereignty and protecting it. No, I think that they are really in a bad shape, in a bad way. And if they continue to believe that these candidates that they are, putting forth in these primary elections are going to be successful nationally, I don't think so. So I really think that, there's going to be moderate Democrats, independents, and, of course, Republicans that are going to align themselves against this 30 or 35%.
0: So here's Bernie Sanders talking about the left. That he's basically blowing up the Democratic Party. Cut 32.
2: Yeah.
3: That is what Rahm Emanuel is saying, who no doubt has the support of millions of working class people. Look, this is an argument. There's no debate. There is a strong division within the Democratic Party. You have an establishment like Rahm Emanuel, who are dependent on billionaire campaign contributors who want to maintain the status quo. Then you have a progressive movement, which, by the way, what is getting these guys nervous is we are winning all over this country. The American people are tired of a rigged economy, a corrupt campaign finance system. They want real change. They don't want Rahm Emanuel and the establishment maintaining the status quo.
0: So his people, I haven't heard him say it yet, want to abolish prisons. They want to abolish the border. Everybody here instantly becomes a citizen. They also want to abolish the Pentagon, so they'll have no defense. They want to abolish the Senate and the Supreme Court and change the position of president. Besides that, I think they really love the country.
2: Yeah, I mean, how are you going to take an oath to support and defend the Constitution and uphold the rule of law if you're saying that we don't even want that? And let's be very honest about something. When you continue to hear this word, progressives, this is what European communists rebranded themselves as at the turn of the century, from the 19th to the 20th, for them to come in and be successful in America. That's who progressives are. They're communists. And when you really peel back the onion on the DSA, these aren't just socialists. socialists. These are Marxists. Now, socialism is an economic model, but as I think it was Vladimir Lenin once said, the end goal of socialism is communism. This is exactly where they're trying to take this country. And
0: right.
2: As we educate more people on that, they will come to realize this is not a good thing. And look at how people are coming out against Mamdani. They don't even want him to be there at the 9/11 25th anniversary.
0: Good.
2: Remembers.
0: Well, the thing is, Colonel, we know that's not communism. Communism, they love prisons. They put everybody in prison. They love borders.
2: Yeah,
0: you're not allowed in. You're not allowed out. What's going on with
2: you?
0: What is this?
2: You and me going to be in one of those prisons?
0: No kidding.
2: Well, you know,
0: but that's not like her saying no borders, no prisons.
2: Yes.
0: And but that's not even communism. That's just idiocy.
2: It's not idiocy to them. So, again, I think that what you are seeing is the evidence of a mad, delusional, deranged 30 to 35%. And when, you know, Bernie Sanders said we're winning in these primaries, they're not winning by large margins. I mean, you have very low turnout in some of these primary races where they are successful, 17, 20,000, you know, votes. So I think that they're kind of drinking their own tub water and they're going to be poisoned by it because they're seeing themselves in a way that, truthfully, the rest of this country don't see them.
0: And lastly, just a flat-footed tie right now between Tallarico and Paxson. Why?
2: Well, again, I think that, you know, there was the report on Fox Business talking about how great the economy is and people are moving here to Texas. People are moving into the major urban population centers. And if you look at the electoral map of Texas from 2024 presidential election broken down by county, all the blue is in the major urban population centers and counties. That's what the problem is between Dallas County, where I am, Austin, Travis County, Houston, Harris County, San Antonio, Bear County, El Paso. That's where you see the problems. And so I think that it's going to be tight because it's just a numbers game. But I believe that, you know, Paxson will prevail. But remember, Ted Cruz in 2018 only beat Robert Francis O'Rourke, Beto O'Rourke, by 2.3% in 2018.
0: It's tough. You know, Texas, everyone says, oh, that's red. And the economy's booming. And that's where people go for free enterprise. But yet, when it comes to the elections, it's such a diverse state. You can't count on anything. But I just hope, I know that a lot of people have bent out of shape in Washington that it's not Cornyn. I hope they understand that's over. Yeah.
2: Yeah, they got to get over it. And Senator Cornyn needs to come out and endorse and support, Attorney General Paxson. If he doesn't, then we may see a low turnout, which that will, help Tallarico from our side.
0: I love Wesley Hunt to have won that. It's too bad. I hope
2: Me too.
0: I hope he does something else, or at least the Trump team calls on him. Lieutenant Colonel Alan West, thanks so much.
2: Always a pleasure. You take care, Brian.
0: You got it. The casket of Senator Lindsey Graham has arrived at the Rotunda in Capitol Hill, where he spent so much of his time in his life. He passed away at the age of 71 2 weeks ago for heart failure. We'll be talking about him. And, you know, he's been all over the show. He's been a fantastic guest on our show. He's been a fantastic fountain of information for me and insight. I've learned so much from our conversations. And be able to talk more online than even on camera or on microphone. So we'll come back and talk about that. Brian Kilmeade Show.
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0: 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I've been surfing here since I was a kid. Now, seeing my grandson out on the water, it means everything to me. Watching him and taking in the blue waves, the sea breeze, the blurry horizon.
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9: I wonder if you would recommend locking down schools if you had to do it all over again.
10: Well, you know, again, it's first of all, I didn't recommend locking anything down. You're asking me questions. You're talking about the CDC is the public health agency that uses their epidemiologists and their science-based approach to make recommendations.
11: He recommended locking everything down. He was bragging in his diaries that he convinced Gavin Newsom, Ann Leary, and Bill de Blasio to lock down their respective cities and states. He told them that. He tried it with DeSantis. DeSantis did, and then just turned it around and said, this guy's full of it. And then he did his own science, and he found a scientist that he trusted and opened up Florida, and we know he was the first one to get ridiculed for letting people walk outside on the beach. Now Anthony Fauci's been exposed. Who kind of idiot would write 1,100 pages in a diary, have it subpoenaed, at which time he not only reveals he's an egomaniac who loved the media, loved being on, he says, I'm the most famous man in America. I did the Fauci Five, the five Sunday shows. I did all five of them. Julia Roberts asked me to be on her podcast. She loves me, says she gets nervous being around me. I should explain to Barbara Streisand how I let her play on my Alexa when I do some of my work, and she didn't know what Alexa was, and here's what I showed Barbara Streisand. This guy is absolutely insane, and for people not to have picked that out, and for him to write this stuff down along with policy decisions showing that he thought it came from the lab, telling us it came from the wet marketplace, knowing that it came from that it should be the Chinese virus because it came from China. The Wuhan flu or whatever you want it. That's what it should have been called. So this guy, I mean, I hated him from almost day one. Almost day one. In the beginning, I think I gave him a day. And I never forget, he copped on with me, and they said to me, Brian, you know, there's a doll, an Anthony Fauci doll. Ask him what he thinks of it. I was kind of reluctant, but I brought it up. And he quickly goes, you know, Brian, this is not the time for my doll or anything like that. We're in the middle of a pandemic, and I feel terrible. The next day, they play, I watch CNN, they play a mock of him on SNL. They played it for him. And he has the biggest laugh. I can't believe it. They're making fun of me on SNL. 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
13: The late ball game Monday went to Houston with four runs in the top of the ninth, including three unearned to beat the Angels 6-4. Boston got a grand slam from Sidan Rafaela and won 4-2 at the A's. Athletics All-Star catcher Shea Langeliers will have knee surgery on Tuesday. He's likely out for the year. San Francisco held Milwaukee to just three hits and shut out the Brewers 3-0. The Cubs, after a rain delay at the start, won at St. Louis 7-3. Yankees, after a rain delay at the start, won at the White Sox 9-5. Yankees outfielder Cody Bellinger is out 4 to 6 weeks with a grade 2 strained hamstring. Cleveland at Cincinnati was rained out. They'll play a doubleheader on Tuesday. Miami ended a 12-game losing streak, getting three runs bottom of the ninth to beat Philadelphia 8-7. Tampa Bay Bucks defensive tackle Vita Vea has requested a trade after not getting a contract extension. Vets report to camps by Tuesday.
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14: He's at the Capitol one last time. I'm Dave Anthony, Fox News, but this time, late Senator Lindsey Graham arrived in a hearse.
15: Ready, step.
14: And just minutes ago, a military honor guard carried his casket, draped with an American flag, up the 34 steps into the U.S. Capitol.
15: He was a great politician and a great gentleman.
14: That's what President Trump tells Fox and Friends, and he'll speak at Graham's funeral this afternoon at Washington's National Cathedral ahead of, right now, is a ceremony in Washington honoring Graham at the Capitol. Two world leaders will also attend Graham's funeral later today. Ukraine's President Volodymyr Zelensky and Israeli Prime Minister Benjamin Netanyahu both meet with with President Trump this morning. First, Zelensky right now.
16: After Ukraine launched attacks on Iranian shipping in the Caspian Sea, both wars feel closer together, with the U.S. and Ukraine having launched attacks against a common enemy, Iran. Ukraine said the ship was carrying military equipment between Iran and Russia.
14: No, that's Fox's Lucas Tomlinson of the White House.
16: We all remember the contentious Oval Office meeting last year. President Trump telling Zelensky you don't have the cards right now after boosting his drone production from thousands to millions in a year after launching deep strikes into Russia and now this Iranian ship. Some experts think Ukraine has a nice hand right now.
14: Tonight, Zelensky plans to meet with senators who may vote on a bill Graham was pushing before he died to impose new sanctions on Russia. The Netanyahu-Trump meeting will be next hour as they try to prevent Iran from getting a nuclear weapon. And they'll discuss Pickaxe Mountain, where Iran may be storing more equipment.
15: We took out their nuclear sites, and we'll have to take out Pickaxe if we don't make a deal.
14: And the president again warned to Fox, if talks with Iran break down again, the U.S. attacks will be worse, going after bridges and power plants. There's rubble in Japan. After an earthquake hit the Kumamoto region, the USGS says it was a magnitude 6.8. The prime minister reports there are collapsed buildings. Some people are injured, others need rescue, and there's damage to roads and bridges and power blackouts. 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
14: On Wall Street, the Dow and the NASDAQ are going in different directions. The Dow surging up 361 points, but the NASDAQ is dropping 278. The S&P 500 down 16 points. Boeing's stock is up almost 4% despite some negative news. The airplane manufacturer's second quarter earnings showed a bigger than expected loss, and Fox's Ashley Strohmeyer reports.
19: Hundreds of the Boeing 737 MAX jets need to be fixed after the FAA revealed on Monday that seats were incorrectly installed, saying they received, quote, a report that certain passenger seat assemblies were not correctly installed in the seat tracks. The FAA warned that the current seats were in danger of hurting passengers on all 69 track-mounted passenger seats for over 400 planes.
14: Now an update on a long legal battle.
20: Johnson & Johnson, which spent more than a decade fighting claims its talc-based baby powder caused ovarian cancer, has agreed to pay $5.5 billion to resolve remaining related lawsuits. The company saying Monday it's reached this agreement with firms representing plaintiffs in the roughly 76,000 outstanding claims. The deal must be accepted by 95% of the ovarian cancer claimants before it becomes final. Johnson & Johnson calls the claims meritless, but says it's willing to settle in order to get closure. It won a significant victory last week when a federal judge questioned an individual plaintiff's ability to prove that talc specifically caused their ovarian cancer. Lillian Wu, Fox News.
14: Oil prices are down more than 1% as the U.S. and Iran pause and fighting continues. WTI is back down to about $81 a barrel. Brent crude has dropped to $86. Last week, it hit $100 again as fighting raged again. Gas prices, they surged back up recently as well, but this morning regular is down a penny. AAA's national average just under $4.10 per gallon. I'm Dave Anthony, and this is Fox News.
21: I'm Chad Pergam with the Speaker's Lobby. Democrats are fighting an internal civil war between mainstream Democrats and the new left, as in the Democratic Socialists of America. Democrats could grapple with policies pushed by other Democratic Socialists. Abdel El Sayed is seeking the Democratic nomination for Senate in Michigan against Democratic Michigan Representative Haley Stevens. Democratic Senator Gary Peters is retiring. Democrats must maintain Michigan if they are to have a fighting chance to seize control of the Senate. Quote, you can't retrain ICE, you have to abolish ICE, said El Sayed at a recent debate with Stevens. He declared declared that people in Dearborn, Michigan were, quote, sad about the death of Iran's supreme leader Ayatollah Khamenei. Stevens is trying to run in the middle lane of the party, and she's focused on kitchen table issues. Quote, I will run through anyone and anything to lower costs, said Stevens. Political observers note that candidates like El Sayed energize the party, but what does that mean in the general election? That is unclear. With the Speaker's Lobby, Chad Pergram, Fox News.
0: 930 WFMD Sky Scan forecast for Mid-Maryland. Showers and thunderstorms today with a high near 85. Tonight, more showers and storms with a low of 67. Wednesday, mostly sunny with a chance of showers and thunderstorms and highs near 84. 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
22: Your way, Mike Summers is going to be with us from the American Petroleum Institute. Normally that's, well, Brian was kind of interesting energy. Is there anything more important in this country and around the world than energy these days with the problem with the Strait and the Red Sea and everything else, as well as American production? Bottom of the hour, at 10:50, we'll be doing a simulcast on FBN with Stuart Varney. And right now we're observing a somber situation. The body and the casket of Senator Lindsey Graham is now on the rotunda on Capitol Hill. And they're honoring his life and legacy. The actual ceremonies begin at 1 o'clock today. The president's going to be giving the eulogy. Sean Hannity's going to be speaking. It's impossible to overstate the impact he has as senator. He wanted to be a part of almost every major decision in a positive way. There was no ego involved. Just a guy who wanted to make an impact as a congressman and a senator, and he just loved his job. The senator from South Carolina, who's going to be replaced temporarily with his sister, who's now going to run for his seat when it's all said and done. With me right now is a man who knew Senator Lindsey Graham well. He's a former RNC chair, Mike Whatley. He is now the North Carolina Senate candidate on the Republican side. He's looking to fill that seat held by Tom Tillis. And now a race that was in double digits where he was down is now within 3 or 4 points. A lot of it has to do with the quality of the person, the candidate, and how hard he works. Mike Whatley, welcome back.
23: It's good to be back.
22: So this isn't just a generic senator who sadly lost his life at the age of 71. For you, this guy you knew.
23: Yeah, no, it is. And you think about what he was able to do while he was in the Senate, let alone, you know, the service that he had in the House, the service that he had serving in the Air Force for 33 years. I mean, that's a guy who has been there for this country for a long time, and a very close ally of President Trump.
22: Really, every race was tough. He leaned on you guys too, right? Because they had Jamie Harrison coming at him for a while. In South Carolina, he was so focused on foreign policy. A lot of people in South Carolina are like, hey, focus on here. So it made elections anything but a layup, even though this one was going to be easy for him.
23: Yeah, you know, I think if you think about Lindsey Graham, the one thing that comes to mind is common sense. And when you look at the elections that we're looking around the country at right now, you know, common sense versus crazy, it really comes back to the fold. And, you know, he was kind of one of the preeminent common sense guys in the Senate.
22: Yeah, and you saw him with the president a lot.
23: Yes.
22: What was that relationship like?
23: Well, I think, you know, the president liked him. The president relied on him. The president listened to him. I mean, look, the president listens to a lot of people, and he talks to a lot of people, both in the administration and out of the administration. But, you know, what Lindsey was doing was being an honest broker and telling him what he was hearing, what he was seeing. And I think that was an important, you know, inflection point for the president.
22: So you have an extremely important race because the Democrats keep saying we're going to be able to flip Georgia, we're going to hold Georgia, and we're going to be able to flip North Carolina. The Republicans say we're going to be able to flip possibly New Hampshire and possibly Michigan with Mike Rogers. But you're defying everyone's expectations. When you have a relatively popular governor, Roy Cooper, running, people thought, Mike Whatley, you have your hands full. And perhaps you do. But it was a double-digit deficit when you got in. But in the PPP poll that just came out, it's down to 4 points. In other polls, it is down to 3 points. What have you done?
23: Well, what we've done is we've gone out and had a conversation. We've been to all 100 counties. You know, I have had meetings. I have had roundtables. I have had forums. We have been on the press. We have been out there talking and talking about Roy Cooper's record. This guy was the worst governor in the history
22: in
23: of North Carolina. You know, this is a guy who released 4,200 criminals, hardened criminals, you know, felons out of North Carolina prisons because he didn't want them to get COVID. You know, this is a guy who released hundreds of people who committed assault, aggravated assault, assault with a deadly weapon, sexual assault, rape. You know, he released 80 people who had committed murder, 51 who were serving life sentences. What do you think happened as soon as he put these people back on the streets? They went right back to their life of crime. Mm-hmm. You know, and we have seen 600 plus of the people that he released have been rearrested for those violent felonies. You know, and we've seen 25 who have committed murder after Roy Cooper released them. That's 25 empty seats at dinner tables around the state on Thanksgiving, on Christmas, on Easter, you know, for a long time to come because he put those criminals back on the streets. But this guy, radical transgender policies across the state. This is a guy who raised taxes as a legislator, vetoed six different tax cuts as a governor, and then he went out when he opened his campaign and said, I'm going to raise your taxes. I would have voted against the one big, beautiful bill, the working families tax cuts. You know, North Carolinians paid $5,700 less on tax day, April 15th this year, because of that bill. It's very popular, and Roy Cooper's out there saying, this is terrible, we can't have it.
22: And also, when you talk about building up the military, that resonates with a military state like North Carolina, right?
23: Yeah, 10% of the armed services, right? Army, Navy, Air Force, Marines, Coast Guard are based in North Carolina. We have 720,000 veterans. So when Roy Cooper gets asked about our troops serving in the Middle East, he calls it absurd. Mm-hmm. That does not sit well. That does not sit well at all with our folks. You know, my positioning is pretty simple. I'm going to make sure that they have whatever they need in terms of supplies and support to carry out their mission around the world. It's an absolute shame that Roy Cooper is not going to be there for them.
22: So he decided he was governor. He's no longer governor. Now he's running for the Senate seat that Tom Tillis left. Has Tom Tillis been a help to you?
23: You know, I talk to Tom on a regular basis, and I think Tom will definitely be helpful. Right. You know, the right now, though, this is about drawing a contrast with Roy Cooper. And we've never seen a Senate race with a bigger difference between the two candidates. You know, I'm going to fight every day to make sure that people make more and keep more. We need more jobs, better take-home pay. We need low inflation. We need low interest rates. And we need to make sure that we're getting the cost down for housing, for groceries, for gasoline. Mm-hmm. And we also got to keep taxes low. Roy Cooper's 180 degrees for me on every one of those. I've got the endorsements from the Police Benevolent Association, the Highway Troopers Association, and sheriffs all across the state, because I'm going to make sure we have safe kids and safe communities. Cooper lets all these criminals out, empties them out.
22: So there's a situation in the north, and that's where you are right now in New York, and I'm on Long Island. So many people that I know personally have moved to North Carolina. Mm-hmm. And I know in South Carolina this was the case. They moved from the north. Could be great people, but it's a different culture. And there was a fear in South Carolina that you losing a lot of that southern culture. And do you worry about that, let alone people coming from the left who want to go to a state that's thriving like North Carolina?
23: Yeah, you know, look, politically, we're purple, right? We're 30% Republican, we're 30% Democrat, we're 40% unaffiliated, which is our version of independence. And we have always been that close. And so when we talk about how do you win an election, you know, what I need to do is the same thing I've told candidates for decades down in North Carolina. Listen to the voters. Understand the issues they care about. Put solutions on the table. You know, you can't go to the voters and tell them you're wrong. You can't go to the voters and tell them, hey, I know better. And that's what Roy Cooper's doing right now. That guy is running from the basement. Mm-hmm. He's been out to 10, 15 counties maybe across the state. We've hit all 100 counties across that state. So, you know, every time somebody moves to North Carolina as a new mover, I view it as an opportunity to go and have a conversation with them and talk about what makes North Carolina better and how do we make it better for them.
22: So when do you guys have a debate schedule yet?
23: No, we don't, you know, and I'm ready to go. I mean, we want to debate this guy. You know, I want to have a conversation with him and ask him straight up, why did you release 4,200 criminals? You know, why did you veto legislation to keep boys out of girls' sports and men out of women's locker rooms? You know, why? You know, there's a lot that he has to answer for to the voters of North Carolina for the state, for the positions that he's taken.
22: What about voter ID? How does North Carolina handle it?
23: We've got voter ID, you know, and I had to fight all the years that I was the state party chair to get it implemented. Roy Cooper vetoed voter ID multiple times. He filed lawsuits as governor against it multiple times. He opposes the Save America Act. He does not believe in voter ID. I do. I fought very, very hard to get it implemented in North Carolina. I built the first ever national election integrity program around the country for President Trump in 24 as the RNC chair. And I take election integrity very, very seriously.
22: So how do you feel about mail-in voting?
23: You know, North Carolina, we got a pretty small subset of absentee voters. Most of them tend to be troops overseas, which is exactly why you want to have mail-in balloting. But our program in North Carolina, you have to request the ballot. You have to get the ballot. You have to cast the vote. You have to have a notary sign off on it with a witness. You have to mail it back in. And we have proper safeguards in North Carolina, again, because I fought as the state party chair to put those rules in place.
22: So Harry Enten of CNN, you know, we know about tradition. We know that always, except for two or three times in the last 100 years, that the party in power takes a hit on the midterms, especially with the president in his second term. And it looks like, you know, that's what we're looking at now, because the Senate majority is so low, and the Senate majority maybe isn't as in jeopardy as the House, which has only about a 3 or 4 seat, depending on the day and the injury and the illness, on a daily basis. But with redistricting, that's changed things. Harry Enten weighs in, Cut 31.
2: The biggest red flag, look at this. It's apathy, not believing that Democrats can change anything. Because the impacts of Democratic policies on your cost of living, only 41% say help, hurt, or wouldn't change it. The clear majority, nearly 3 in 5, 59%.
22: So when on perceptions of the economy, 59% think the Democrats would be worse, only 41% thinks they'll be better. But yet, when it comes to the economy, somehow Democrats grade higher than President Trump. How do you explain that?
23: Well, I think that people need to see it. People need to feel it. People need to believe it. We need to have a conversation on it. You know, I've done a series of roundtables around the state talking about the provisions of the working family tax cut. We did a no tax on overtime roundtable. We did a no tax on tips roundtable. We did a no tax on Social Security roundtable, where we're talking to the voters and generating important coverage across the state to talk about that bill, because Roy Cooper, you know, absolutely opposes it, and he wants North Carolinians to pay higher taxes. That's been his agenda since the guy got elected 40 years ago.
22: How do you feel, since Roy Cooper, you can't say, is a like a Bernie Sanders socialist? Where does he
23: I would disagree with that. I think that guy is out there. I think that guy is far more radical
22: for
23: than
22: Medicare
23: North Carolina. He has expanded and pushed and pushed and pushed for expanded Medicaid. He would be very happy with Medicaid for all. This is a guy who vetoed legislation to keep boys out of girls' sports and men out of women's locker room. He vetoed legislation to block transgender mutilation surgeries on
22: kids.
23: What
22: about ICE?
23: You know, this is a guy who vetoed legislation to tell sheriffs that they have to honor ICE detainers and get violent criminals the hell out of North Carolina.
22: So the policy right now does not allow cooperation between ICE and police?
23: He vetoed that bill. Fortunately, the legislature, Republican-led legislature, overrode it. But he is absolutely all about sanctuary cities and sanctuary policies.
22: Wow.
23: You know, this guy fought harder for criminals. He fought harder for illegal aliens. Right. And he fought harder for men who want to go in girls' bathrooms than he did the people of North Carolina.
22: So looking at the big picture, because you used to do that as chairman of the RNC, Mike Whiteley, our guest. When you look at some of the most impactful Senate races, John Sununu, I don't know much about him except for he used to serve. Chris Sununu probably would have won. But how do you feel about John Sununu in New Hampshire?
23: You know, we feel bullish, right? You know, you want to have that conversation. It's very tough to
22: win. Famous family.
23: Yeah, absolutely. You know, it's tough to win a federal race in New Hampshire. But if anybody can do it, he can do it. And that guy's out there running, you know, a common sense conversation up there. You know, you think about every one of these races. Right up in
22: Michigan. Mike Rogers in Michigan.
23: Mike Rogers, you know, where he's going to be running against, you know, Abdullah El-Sayed, who is now want, you know, Fetterman's head on a pike. You know, you
22: said that.
23: He did. You know, you talk about Maine, you know, where we've gone from Grand Platner to Grand Platner minus a tattoo, you know, with Jackson up there. You know, the Democratic Party. Right. The Socialist Party that is taking over it right now, you know, that is the new face of this party. The voters don't want this. The voters want common sense. They want a strong economy. They want safe communities, and they want a national security apparatus that's going to protect our interests and allies around the world.
22: And so I just want to talk about something else that seems to be bipartisan worry, and that is building of data centers. Mm-hmm. How many do you know how many are in North Carolina, and how you would feel about it if a company wanted to come in and build them? Because you know how necessary they are.
23: Yeah, look, I think the importance of it is that you do need to beat China when it comes to AI. We need to beat China when it comes to data. It's a national security issue. It's an economic security issue. But when you're talking about building an operation like this, you have got to ensure that you have the infrastructure, that you have the water, that you have the electricity, and you're not going to have a disparate impact on the people of right. North Carolina or any other state.
22: Have you ever seen anything this personally in your life where we have cutting edge technology, which is the internet, satellite technology? Usually it's older people that say, well, I don't know. I don't use the internet. I don't want to use an ATM. I want to go to the bank. You know, the internet, everything's on the internet now. I don't want to order on the internet. I want to buy things in person. That's usually older people. This is the first time we have a technology, an advancement, where the 22-year-olds are upset and they're worried about it. Have you seen that when you do all your talking and talk to young people? They're worried about AI. And I know families are worried about the data centers. They've been doing things. Every time we do something on the data center, I get emails from every side of it. So this is one of the more intriguing issues as opposed to the knee-jerk issues of common sense.
23: Well, it is, but you also got to remember that this opposition to data centers is not organic. This is being ginned up the same way that we saw opposition to energy projects around the country. You know, they're trying to build a new nuclear plant. All of a sudden, people come out of the woodwork and they hate nuclear. You try and build a new natural gas plant. You know, my opponent, Roy Cooper, who killed a natural gas pipeline that would have brought a massive, you know, supply of clean burning natural gas down to North Carolina, you know, drove up electricity rates by 30% with his solar only programs while he's taking millions of dollars for him and his family from a solar sweetheart deal. You know, that these things, are not organic in terms of the opposition.
22: You can't run from AI. And to slow it down, it hurt national security?
23: Right. You know, but at the same time, you've got to make absolutely sure that there's not going to be a disparate impact on the community when it comes to water, when it comes to
22: traffic, subsidies,
23: when it
22: comes
23: to electricity.
22: No subsidies, tax breaks, but no subsidies.
23: I think that makes a lot of sense.
22: Mike Watley, congratulations, man. Okay, double digits down. You just outworked everyone. Now you're in striking distance with President Trump looming in the background to help you out when you're ready. Mike Watley, thanks so much. Best of luck.
23: Great to be on with you, Brian.
22: Back in a moment.
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0: This is a Bloomberg Money Minute. Taylor Farms supplies produce to restaurants and grocery stores all across the country, from Taco Bell to Walmart. But that massive scale is also raising questions about food safety. The recent parasitic outbreak is highlighting the risks of our highly concentrated food supply chain. It's renewing debate over whether bigger food suppliers make it harder to contain problems when something goes wrong. Checking on trading, Wall Street is getting ready for a week packed with corporate earnings results and the Federal Reserve's interest rate decision on Wednesday. Stock futures are rallying this morning ahead of that. And Hollywood keeps cutting back on new TV shows. Hollywood produced nearly 100 fewer TV shows in the first half of 2026 than it did a year ago. That's the fourth year in a row of declines. Output is down almost 50% from 2022, according to industry data tracker Luminate. Cable has suffered the steepest drop with a 47% decline. Courtney Donahoe, Bloomberg Radio.
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22: Hey, we are back. And one of the things that I was talking with Mike Whatley about, I did not know that Governor Cooper was so to the left and was just basically somebody that was running the same race Joe Biden was running. Pretend to be moderate, but was running way to the left. Get rid of natural gas and any fossil fuels. And fight back against and push these cultural issues that are usually against the norms. And the 80-20 issue is men and women's sports. But in terms of where the Democratic Party's going, they keep on saying big tent. Once in a while, you get a Jim Carville and Van Jones, technically, Bill Maher, these commentators. You know, these guys are outside. They say, guys, don't make this a big tent. Bill de Blasio on America's Newsroom yesterday, the failed mayor of New York City, cut 34.
15: Bernie Sanders points out he names one establishment Democrat to talk about, Rahm Emanuel. Why?
16: Well, Rahm has been a part of most recent Democratic administrations and leadership.
15: So should he be a part of the Big Ten party?
16: Of course. But he does, I want to say Bernie's critique is fair, that Rahm needs to understand, and many Democrats need to understand, that economic, progressive populism is the way of the future. The American people want this. Now, you do not, in my view, say everything the DSA says represents what the Democratic Party is about. No. But this core notion that we should be the party that fights for working people, that we're the party of working people, not the party of billionaires.
22: But most of the people that you have now are rich. Everything is flipped over. But working people is not the DSA. You saw the people that make up these socialists. They're underachieving, highly rich people.
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0: For now, Loudoun County will continue its agreement with U.S. Immigration and Customs Enforcement, with the Loudoun County Sheriff's Office maintaining the arrangement serves an important public safety purpose. According to Loudoun Now, under the agreement, ICE has access to certain areas of the Loudoun County Adult Detention Center and can coordinate with local officials regarding inmates who may face immigration enforcement. Supporters argue that cooperation between the Sheriff's Office and federal immigration authorities helps identify individuals who may be wanted for immigration violations and ensures those cases can be handled by the appropriate federal agencies. The Sheriff's Office has turned over 197 inmates to ICE so far this year. For more on local stories, get at WFMD.com. Authorities have arrested a 34-year-old Sterling man accused of abducting and assaulting a woman on a walking trail in Loudoun County. The Loudoun County Sheriff's Office said Ronaldo Sanchez Velasquez, an undocumented non-citizen, was arrested in connection with the July 15th incident near Anglican Parkway and Lowe's Island Boulevard. Deputies say a female victim was approached and grabbed, but fought back her attacker and escaped to call 911. Velasquez faces charges of abduction and assault and battery, along with outstanding warrants for child neglect. He is being held without bond at the Loudoun County Adult Detention Center, and an immigration detainer is on file. Police say tips from the public helped investigators make the arrest. For more, go to our website at WFMD.com. A Franklin County, Pennsylvania father and son are facing charges after multiple young victims came forward to Pennsylvania State Police with allegations of sexual abuse. 65-year-old Arlen Martin and his 38-year-old son, Jerron Martin, are both charged with rape, statutory sexual assault, and related offenses. According to investigators, one victim told troopers she was abused by Arlen Martin when she was between 4 and 6 years old, and his son became more involved over time. Then a second victim also reported being sexually abused by both men when she was between 4 and 11 years old. Both men have a preliminary hearing scheduled for August the 18th. 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
1: News. I'm CJ Papa. Tributes underway for the longtime South Carolina Senator Lindsey Graham. Military Honor Guard bringing his remains into the U.S. Capitol Rotunda one final time. That's inside. Lawmakers from both sides of the aisle and Vice President J.D. Vance, the Graham family, are there. Later today, the funeral where President Trump will honor Graham. President Trump earlier on Fox and Friends describing the new reality for Iran.
2: Their air defense is gone. All of their radar is gone. Most of their weaponry is gone. Most of their manufacturing is gone.
1: President Trump is meeting with Ukraine's leader Volodymyr Zelensky at the White House, and then Israel's Prime Minister Benjamin Netanyahu. Both are going to the Graham funeral later this afternoon. America's listening to Fox News.
0: WFMD Skyscan forecast for Mid-Maryland. Showers and thunderstorms today with a high near 85. Tonight, more showers and storms with a low of 67. Wednesday, mostly sunny with a chance of showers and thunderstorms and highs near 84. 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WFMD meteorologist Diana Gibson.
27: 930 WFMD traffic for Frederick and surrounding counties. A service of Frederick Air. It's a good call.
3: Roads are thankfully pretty empty at this time. On 70 anyway, at least east and westbound between Baltimore and Hagerstown. No slowdowns. 15 in Frederick looks good as well. Headed up to Gettysburg and down to Leesburg. That way is clear. 270 southbound, only a little bit of congestion between Clarksburg Road and 370. And then a little slow as you're getting onto the spur. This traffic brought to you by Frederick Air and Bryant. Whatever it takes to keep you comfortable, Frederick Air, it's a good call.
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6: I terminated Biden's disastrous cafe fuel standards. You know what that is? That was a short road to bankruptcy for every single car company in this country and a total disaster that would have killed the internal combustion engine. They wanted it dead within 5 years. As long as I'm president, that will never happen. But it's really, it's going in the opposite direction. Remember, we have a 1,000-year supply of gasoline. China doesn't. We have 1,000 years. We have more gasoline. We have more oil. Now, when you add Venezuela to it, we really have more oil.
22: So that is President Trump yesterday talking about the economy in Michigan. Mike Summers with us now from the he's the CEO of the American Petroleum Institute. And Mike, if I told you 10 years ago that I'd be excited when the CEO of the American Petroleum Institute was in studio, they'd be like, Brian, what's wrong with you? Now I am, because nothing more interesting to me than energy, because it matters so much. So, and I love, if people have a point of view, that's good. I know what you're hoping for, but I just need the reality. We talked to the president 2 hours ago or an hour and a half ago, and he said the strait's open, that we're in control of the strait. But we're not getting many ships through the strait, are we?
8: We are not. And even in the peak period of the Memorandum of Understanding, we were only getting about 8.5 million barrels of oil through the Strait of Hormuz. And we believe, our numbers suggest, that it will take about 11 million barrels to get to where we were prior to this conflict. Remember, there was about 20 million barrels going through. We've been able to replace a number of those barrels through pipelines, through UAE, through Saudi Arabia.
22: How do you do that so quickly?
8: Well,
22: the pipeline's there and you just decided to use them, or you made them?
8: So they weren't at full capacity. It was cheaper, honestly, to get it through the Strait of Hormuz. So they just have started to use the pipelines at a level that they were built to produce. So the real issue here is, how do we maintain the capacity through those pipelines, of course?

0: the most significant oil is coming through there. You're able to get some Chinese tankers through that have negotiated with the Houthis.
1: Which means you're paying them?
0: It's essentially, you should be getting about 2.5 million barrels out of the Strait of El Mandab. And if you can't get that through, you're going to continue to see continued high prices. I'll tell you, there is another route, though. They could go north through the Red Sea to the Suez Canal. Here's the problem with that. You can't get the very large ships through the Suez Canal because the draft is so deep that you can't get it through the Suez. The consequence of that is you essentially have to offload the oil from at the beginning of the strait, pump it through a pipeline, and then reload it at the other end of the strait. So the logistics are starting to get very, very difficult. You got to get the strait open. You got to get the Strait of El Mandab open, which is on the south side of the Red Sea, so that we don't have to use that other strait.
1: So other people have told me,
0: Suez.
1: Yeah, everything's what Mike Summers saying is true. But little by little, the word is never depend on the strait like this again. Isn't that?
0: Agree.
1: Yeah.
0: So
1: I don't care how this ends.
0: About 2 months ago, API actually put out a framework. We called it the American Energy Security Framework. The whole idea here is there are a lot of things that we can do here in the United States to ensure that we can continue to produce here. But at the same time, we need to be focused on allies that so that we don't have to depend on the Strait of Hormuz. For example, you're already starting to see this. We're already seeing new pipeline networks develop in the Middle East that a number of American companies are partner to. So we're able to get oil to avoid the Strait of Hormuz, so they're not held hostage by the hostile Iranian regime. The other thing we really need to do is start focusing on Western Hemisphere development. Of course, we have it here in the United States, but we should focus on other countries that have significant resources, like Venezuela.
1: And every time I say things like that, they'll go, but yet you understand it's still a global price. So even if you're producing more in the West, and it's more dependable, Mexico and Canada, we're still hostage to the Middle East.
0: But we're not nearly as hostage as what we were 20 years ago.
1: Sure.
0: The United States now produces almost 14 million barrels of oil every single day. That is a completely different story than what we were dealing with, in the 2010 era. It's the fracking revolution, the innovation that has occurred here in the United States that has allowed us to deal with these international crises in a way so that you haven't seen the elevated prices that we would have seen prior to that American energy revolution.
1: What does it do that the UAE broke out of OPEC and that Iraq's considering it?
0: So it's a very big deal that they did this. So what this essentially means is that OPEC sets the quotas in that block that says how much oil they can produce.
1: And it frustrates some of the countries.
0: It frustrates a lot of the countries. And this has primarily been a Saudi-dominated cartel for the last 40 years. So it's in the Saudis' interest that you keep the price artificially high, because they are the biggest producer in the Middle East. So what UAE has said is that they want to be able to produce more than their current quota, which is about 2 million barrels a day. Some people believe they could get up to as many as 5 million barrels a day, which would be a very big deal. And if you could then build a pipeline from UAE to get it to the delivery points that it needs to get to without using the Strait of Hormuz, that would allow UAE, one, to become more economically independent, but two, would provide another buffer for world oil supplies.
1: What about natural gas? Does that fall under your auspices?
0: Yes, it absolutely does. So most of the natural gas that's produced here in the United States is what they call associated gas. You get the gas from the same hole that you're drilling oil from. So what that means is that the gas is a byproduct for oil production. The biggest problem that we have is that we don't have enough pipelines to move the gas from where it needs to be to where it needs to be. So absolutely. Natural gas is a success story here. You haven't seen a significant change in the price of natural gas throughout this conflict. The reason why is because we are so abundant in natural gas in this country. The price of natural gas hasn't moved at all, while you've seen these wild swings in the price of oil.
1: So there's also so many other uses for oil and gas, which you guys have always told me, too. So how are farmers dealing with this?
0: Well, that's the big challenge. So farmers really do depend on diesel fuel in particular. And you're seeing very high prices for diesel. So this is bad for truckers. It's bad for farmers. Farmers are also dealing with a lot of higher input costs as a consequence of this, particularly on the fertilizer side, because we're just not producing enough fertilizer here in the United States for farmers to use.
1: So what does Venezuela coming online mean? Here's the president talking about Venezuela, cut 57.
2: Venezuela's been great. They've been doing a great job. We're working with them. Take millions and millions of barrels of oil, but they're doing well and we're doing well. One day, a lot of people are against that war. We don't want the Venezuelans. Why are you doing? What are you doing after?

0: We won in about 48 minutes approximately. They said, oh, that was a good move.
1: So what is Venezuela? We saw the rusting husk of what's a thriving oil industry, and some of the companies were reluctant to go in. What have they found? What are they doing?
2: So here's the bottom line. We used to import about 100,000 barrels a day of Venezuelan oil prior to the removal of Maduro. Today, we're importing about 600,000 barrels. That has been a real difference maker for American consumers. Here's the other good part about that. The oil that's produced in Venezuela is a heavier quality of crude. The refineries in the United States were actually built to refine that heavy quality crude. We actually buy it at a discount. It's cheaper than what the advertised price is. We buy it at a discount, and then we refine it in American refineries that have American workers, and then we sell it to American consumers at that same discount. So this is a very good thing for the United States, and fits well into our plan so that we're producing more crude oil here in the Western Hemisphere allies.
1: Have the companies let you know what the infrastructure is like there? And have they begun fixing it? Because we were worried about fixing it and then some other dictator coming in and kicking them out again.
2: So most of the oil that is being produced in areas that have been produced before this conflict. Lake Orinoco and then offshore for natural gas. The real prize in Venezuela is in what's called the Orinoco Belt. The Orinoco Belt is that heavier viscosity oil. It's more expensive to produce. I think you will start to see significantly more investment now that they are getting their government back in shape.
1: Chevron, Exxon, who's there?
2: Chevron is the major player. They've been there for over 125 years, but you're seeing renewed interest from other companies as well.
1: All right, so we'll see if they get in there. But the feeling with security, is that not a non-issue?
2: It's a huge concern, particularly the Venezuelan earthquake, and we send our prayers to everybody that has been affected by that earthquake down there. The real issue is what's going on above ground. Are we going to have the stability of government that we're going to need, that's going to provide the security that we need to continue to invest in this heavy project?
1: 20 seconds. Russian refineries blowing up. Good for the war? Is it bad for your business?
2: So what has essentially happened is you have about 10% of the world's refiners offline right now. The good news is that the American refiners have really stepped up to the plate. We're operating at about 96% efficiency right now, which is record highs within the last decade. So we are helping to fill the gap, but the fact that so many refineries throughout the world, not just in Russia, but in other parts of the world, like in the Middle East, that's bad news for consumers.
1: He's the CEO of the American Petroleum Institute, Mike Summers. Thanks so much. Really appreciate it.
2: Great to be with you, Brian.
1: You have a very important job. Keep it going. We do a simulcast with Stuart Varney in a moment. Don't move.
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1: Hi, everybody. Welcome back. We're just watching some of the ceremonies that are going on for the honoring the life of Senator Lindsey Graham as his casket lies in the State Department. Excuse me, State Department. It lying in state, in Congress. And you see everyone, Democrats and Republicans, showing up, not only as ceremonial, but they liked him. He was an impactful guy. He loved his job. And people are saluting him. The vice president spoke for a while. Alexander Stubb is speaking now, president of Finland. Why? Well, because Alexander Stubb loved this country and loved talking to Lindsey Graham.
15: Eastern, here is Brian Kilmeade. Brian, you spoke to President Trump this morning on Fox and Friends. I'm just going to run a brief clip as to what he told you about the conflict in Iran. Roll the tape.
16: I took out General Soleimani my first term. That set them back because right. I think they would have fought in a different manner. I'll tell you what, if he were around, maybe he would have had the nuclear. We stopped the nuclear with the B-2, and I stopped it also when I terminated that horrible deal made by Obama. They call it the Iran nuclear deal. It was the worst, dumbest right. deal. It was a road to a nuclear weapon. And if they had a nuclear weapon, you wouldn't have Israel around. Frankly, if I weren't president of the United States, Israel today would not exist.
15: Brian, the president consistently says that everything's going well, that we've really beaten the Iranians up militarily. The fact is, they can still lob a missile onto the Gulf and interrupt shipping. Is it going well?
1: A couple of things. First off, we should outline one thing he did outline, and he brought us there. This has been a problem he inherited. So when you in life, especially you in business, when there's a problem, you can keep avoiding and putting Band-Aids over it. You can go attack it. And he did. He attacked the Venezuela situation. He's attacking the Cuba situation. And he's going after trying to fix the war in Ukraine. But the Ukrainians do an unbelievable job of fixing it themselves with our help. But then with the Iran situation, he's the only one. Only one to take action against Soleimani. Only one to hit him in 2025. Only one to take him on now. Now he's at the question is, don't believe what you're hearing. They suddenly are talking in a way in Oman that they feel as though they're making progress. My gut feeling, Stuart, is it going to be the same thing. lead us for another 2 weeks. We'll have a pause, and then they're going to start hitting ships again in the Strait, and we're going to have no choice but to go in. Here's the deal. Admiral Cooper has about three or four plans, very comprehensive plans that would involve the IDF of truly taking down the IRGC. And of course, there's risk in everything. This isn't a war of choice. It's his choice to confront an ongoing enemy who revels in killing Americans and especially wiping out Israel. So I believe that Admiral Cooper should be in the final meeting when the president makes his decision. He shouldn't hand in those plans. He should be invited into those meetings. Right now, the chairman of the Joint Chiefs of Staff represents the military in those meetings. I think the commander who has to implement the plan should be in those meetings, at which time I love the fact that not everybody in his cabinet agrees. That means you have a well-functioning team like any functioning board. But the group of people that seem to get the president's ear in the final lap are the ones doing negotiating that delivered the terrible MOU that allowed enough gray area for them to say, I've signed off on a deal that lets me control the Strait. So we have to learn from past missteps. And I would love for the IRGC to say, you're right. Here's the nuclear weapons. We're going to stop building ballistics, stop financing Hezbollah, the Houthis, and Hamas, and call it a day. But does anybody think that's going to happen?
15: It's not going to happen. So it's not going to happen. Therefore, you think the president, our president, is talking today to Netanyahu about how to take down the Revolutionary Guards with Israeli help? Is that what they're talking about?
1: I think so, and I think military to military, they know what that deal looks like. President is so much more clued into detail than anyone understands. You know, he'll talk generally to the public and to us. But when he goes behind closed doors, I've heard this now for 6 years, he drills down, and it's not just on finance and the economy. At this point, we're military. The guy is like a retired general. He knows the intricacies. He understands the functioning of our military. He understands depletion of weapons and what the reality is. Don't believe the New York Times story. Believe the Wall Street Journal story. The Wall Street Journal says, yeah, we need interceptors, but we got enough interceptors. That's more obvious. And I believe we're finally getting a true ally in Ukraine. They're turning around saying, I can help you stop the Shahed missiles. Drones. I can help you stop those rockets because we get them on a daily basis. And now they're able to mass manufacture shortly the Patriot. And if they could do that, they said, well, for every 100 Patriots, we'll give you 20. Give you 20 back, because for some reason in industry, we are too slow in producing the Thads and the Patriots and a lot of the missile protection that we're enjoying on our ships these days.
15: Let's not make it into a forever war. Brian Kilmeade, thanks for joining us.
1: We just got to win.
15: Always appreciate it. Jerry, thanks for joining us.
1: All right. And so we were doing a simulcast on FBN just there, and I just think how it ends. So even if prices do go up in the short term for the next few weeks, if we get a positive result, that's something you not only run, instead of running from, you run with. And if you set up Iran for the people to rise up, it doesn't have to happen the day kinetic action stops. It could happen weeks and months afterwards. We've seen that a lot happen where the people rise up. But right now, the people with the arms are the government. So we'll see. Robert O'Brien, who was the National Security Advisor under Trump, said this yesterday about the whole situation in Iraq and the reality on the ground in terms of munitions. Cut six.
17: His patience is going to run out, and when it does, it's over. And this whole nonsense about the missile gap, and we don't have enough missiles or exquisite platforms to take out the Iranians, we're at the point now where we can send B-52s over without opposition. There's no Iranian Navy, there's no Iranian Air Force, there's no air defense, and we can drop, we have thousands of 2,000-pound gravity bombs that we can drop on Karg Island and Pickaxe Mountain and destroy it. So this idea that we can't take out Iran is just ridiculous.
1: That's what the president says. But does he want to do that because he cares about the people and he doesn't want any casualties? You know, the one thing is our bases do have some vulnerability. I think the Chinese and Russians have a lot to do with that. There's no doubt about it. All right. Go to BrianKilmeade.com. I'd love to talk to you about this in person. Also talk about America 250. I do it with the United States tour. It's going to be in New York, in Long Island, in Westbury, as well as Red Bank, New Jersey in October.
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22: The late ball game Monday went to Houston with four runs in the top of the ninth, including three unearned to beat the Angels 6-4. Boston got a grand slam from Sidan Rafaela and won 4-2 at the A's. Athletics All-Star catcher Shea Langeliers will have knee surgery on Tuesday. He's likely out for the year. San Francisco held Milwaukee to just three hits and shut out the Brewers 3-0. The Cubs, after a rain delay at the start, won at St. Louis 7-3. Yankees, after a rain delay at the start, won at the White Sox 9-5. Yankees outfielder Cody Bellinger is out 4 to 6 weeks with a grade 2 strained hamstring. Cleveland at Cincinnati was rained out. They'll play a doubleheader on Tuesday. Miami ended a 12-game losing streak, getting three runs bottom of the ninth to beat Philadelphia 8-7. Tampa Bay Bucks defensive tackle Vita Vea has requested a trade after not getting a contract extension. Vets report to camps by Tuesday.
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23: A flag-draped casket on display at the U.S. Capitol. I'm Dave Anthony, Fox News.
24: It's difficult to believe that we're here today to say a final farewell to Lindsey as he leaves the Capitol for the last time.
23: Senate Majority Leader John Thune at a ceremony for the late senator.
25: Lindsey Graham loved people from all walks of life, I think in part because of the way that he grew up, because of the fact that he wasn't handed everything.
23: That's Vice President Vance. Congresswoman Sherry Biggs praised
26: his ability to work on difficult issues while maintaining personal relationships with people who disagreed with him.
23: She's from Graham's home state of South Carolina.
26: He was also very good at outsmarting the trolls, the armchairships with people who disagreed with him.
23: She's from Graham's home state of South Carolina.
26: He was also very good at outsmarting the trolls, the armchair critics, and the keyboard warriors.
23: Well, this afternoon, there will be a funeral for Graham at Washington's National Cathedral. President Trump will speak. World leaders will be there, including Benjamin Netanyahu, Israel's prime minister, and Ukraine President Volodymyr Zelensky, who right now was just at the White House. He just left. He held talks with President Trump on the war against Russia. Tonight, he'll meet with senators who may vote on a bill to impose tough new sanctions against Russia trying to stop the war in Ukraine.
27: Certainly, this would be a vote to honor late Senator Lindsey Graham, who believed in these sanctions to ramp up pressure on Russia. It's one of the reasons Lindsey Graham was in Ukraine just days before he died.
23: That's Fox's Lucas Tomlinson. Well, now that the Zelensky meeting is over, the president will meet with Netanyahu next, discussing the Iran conflict.
28: Now is the time, President Trump says, for Iran to make a deal over ending its nuclear program.
16: If they don't make a deal, then I go back and I finish the job. But that's going to take them forever to rebuild.
28: The president has threatened strikes on bridges and power plants, something he said on Fox and Friends he doesn't want to do.
16: They break the deal. We cannot have them break deals anymore. Right.
28: President Trump re-implemented a naval blockade following the collapse of a ceasefire agreement earlier this month.
23: Fox's Jared Halpern at the White House. 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
23: While lawmakers pay tribute to late Senator Lindsey Graham at a ceremony this morning at the U.S. Capitol, there's increased scrutiny on another Republican who's been absent from the Senate for health reasons.
2: Kentucky Governor Andy Beshear has written to Republican Senator Mitch McConnell, emphasizing that it's been more than 6 weeks since McConnell was hospitalized. In his letter, Beshear, a Democrat, demanded that McConnell, quote, provide proof of your capacity to serve or resign. He's also asking Senate Majority Leader John Thune to investigate McConnell's condition and determine whether a Senate vacancy is warranted. McConnell's office released a new photo of him with his wife, which his team says was taken on Sunday. It included a statement saying he's working hard to return and a note from the Capitol's attending physician saying he is undergoing physical therapy and not yet cleared to return to work. Tanya J. Powers, Fox News.
23: The earthquake today in Japan. The USGS says it was a magnitude 6.8 in the Kumamoto region. Some buildings were damaged, collapsed. There are reports of dozens of people injured or missing and damage to roads, bridges, power blackouts. There's a different kind of destruction in Wisconsin.
3: The city of Menasha, south of Green Bay, taking a direct hit Monday from a tornado that left roads impassable, covered in downed power lines and trees, flipped over cars, and littered with decades of family memories from homes and businesses that are now piles of rubble, including his.
4: We had the perfect house. We had the perfect family. I just replaced AC outside last week. They just replaced it. $4,400. Everything's gone.
3: Jeff Manasso, Fox News.
23: It's a busy day on death row in Florida, where they're getting ready for two executions in one day. That hasn't happened in any state in 9 years. The first one is next hour for James Duckett, who raped and murdered an 11-year-old girl while working as a police officer. And then this evening, it's Dominic Ochocone's turn. He'll be lethally injected for murdering his ex-girlfriend's parents. He is 80, the oldest person ever to be executed in Florida. On Wall Street, the Dow's up 340 points, the Nasdaq's down 200. I'm Dave Anthony. This is Fox News.
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6: 9:30 WFMD Sky Scan forecast for Mid-Maryland. Showers and thunderstorms today with a high near 85. Tonight, more showers and storms with a low of 67. Wednesday, mostly sunny with a chance of showers and thunderstorms and highs near 84. 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
1: Lindsey Graham, he's in the rotunda right now. His body is, and then he's going to be eulogized by the President of the United States a little bit later. This hour, joined by Jeff Flax, the Cooney Professor of Law, fighting for Jewish rights in this country against anti-Semitism and against wokeness on campus. He's going to be joining us as Prime Minister Netanyahu comes to town. To salute Lindsey Graham, and Congressman John James is standing by. He wants to be the next governor of Michigan. A lot of attention on Michigan yesterday, so let's get to the big three.
8: Number three.
9: I wonder if you would recommend locking down schools if you had to do it all over again.
10: Well, you know, again, it's first of all, I didn't recommend locking anything down. You're asking me questions. You're talking about the CDC is the public health agency. Mm-hmm.
1: Not telling the truth, as usual. Egomaniac exposed. Anthony Fauci's pandemic diaries released. 1,000-plus pages reveal an insecure, self-obsessed little man who did more damage to this country while lying to this country and possibly covering up his own culpability when it comes to the pandemic. Could accountability start tomorrow?
11: Number two.
12: Abolish the Senate.
13: True.
12: Okay. Replace the presidency and Supreme Court as we now know them.
13: Yep.
12: Abolish ICE.
13: Absolutely.
1: That is Megan Romer. She is heading the DNC, DSA. The GOP hopes of flipping the Senate front and center as the president contrasts free market with what you just heard from Meg Romer, socialists and slash communists. Can that work in a purple state of Michigan? Next Tuesday's primary will say a lot as Haley Stevens squares off with Abdul El Sayed.
11: Number one.
14: As a young man, I lost my parents, struggled financially and emotionally, and I would not have made it through those times without you and the example my parents set for me.
1: June 2015, Senator Lindsey Graham. A final goodbye to Graham appropriately brings together our two wartime leaders, Zelensky and Netanyahu, as they first huddle with Trump for the game plan to bring both wars to a successful close. Let's bring in Congressman John James. Congressman, first off, your thoughts about Lindsey Graham and his passing, and what's it like in Washington these days?
15: Well, Washington is a cesspool. It is something that President Trump's been working very hard to drain the swamp, and he's been one of the most, if not the most, successful president at doing that in my lifetime. Lindsey Graham was a close ally of the president, somebody who was dedicated to serving this country and someone who's dedicated to making America strong. I, of course, with many others, mourn the loss of Lindsey Graham. And in his memory, we need to make sure that we are focusing on the things that will make America safe and strong again. And as a combat veteran, that is also a priority that I share. President Trump is doing everything he can to do that and lead in that effect. And we're going to remember Lindsey Graham's legacy by continuing to support the president to keep America safe and strong.
1: Do you think we have enough assets in the region to actually amp this up and have epic fury too?
15: Iran can never have a nuclear weapon. And I trust the president, I trust the Secretary of War, Pete Hegseth, to be able to assess that appropriately to maintain not just pressure on Iran, but also maintain pressure on their terrorist proxies, Hamas, the Houthis, and Hezbollah, to make sure that not only can they not have a nuclear weapon, but they cannot continue to terrorize America and our allies through their proxies. President Obama, they got billions of dollars of green cash in the dark of night. And under President Biden, they had relaxing of sanctions that probably, or actually, we know did cause October 7th. President Trump is bringing peace to the region by working closely with our Gulf area allies and holding Iran's feet to the fire for their comments of death to America and their desire to have a nuclear program. Again, I applaud President Trump's leadership, and I applaud not only peace through strength in the region, but also his desire to bring this war to a conclusive end that will ensure American safety at home and abroad.
1: So what's it like, do you think? You know, people talk to New York City, where I'm at right now, and they see these extreme candidates that just got elected, they just got the nomination, will be elected, no Republican opposition, really. They want to abolish prisons, want to abolish ICE, of course, get rid of our Defense Department, all these crazy situations. They want to wipe their, if they had to, they want to wipe their hands with the American flag. Just stuff that would have really, would have got eliminated people. Instead, it helped propel them to election. Well, you guys are a purple state. Now you have Abdul El Sayed running for the Senate seat against Haley Stevens to get the Democratic nomination. I want you to hear a little bit of him as he tries to justify saying he wants to put Senator Fetterman's head on a spike. Cut 18.
17: I was referring to a guy named John Fetterman, who's a senator from Pennsylvania, who has done terrible things, got elected on a set of values, and is now completely throwing those values in the mud. And I do think it's important for any senator in Michigan to have a relationship with folks who are in the U.S. Senate. And if those folks are not actually acting in accordance with what they got elected on, I think it's important for all of us to have an honest opinion about what we're going to do to make sure that our Senate looks like the people it represents.
1: So it's putting his head on a pike. is being honest with the American people. He's going to focus as a Michigan senator on a senator from Pennsylvania, also in a purple state. How do you feel about that, Congressman John James?
15: So Marxism, as we know, using socialism as a slow march, is accelerating march toward communism. And we understand that communism has resulted in the deaths of hundreds of millions of people just in the past 100 years. Marching toward this is terrifying on its own, but it's even more terrifying when you realize that the enemy is not at the gate. The enemy is inside the house. This Marxist ideology, this swing towards socialism is a pure clear and present danger and threat to Michigan and to the United States of America. We absolutely have to recognize what this threat means. And Republicans have always answered the call. At first, we were founded to end slavery and hold this nation together. And now we're being called to end socialism and hold this nation together. But we have to answer the call. The threat is real. And when you look at states like Michigan, where Bernie Sanders, AOC, and Abdul El-Sayed just marched through the state last week. When you look at a state like Michigan that already has Rashida Tlaib and Abdul El-Sayed, you are looking right now that at the best, and the most slick politicians in our state will campaign as moderates and then govern as Marxists once they get elected. We must not be deceived. We must not be complacent. We have to recognize that we will fight for our nation by voting and getting out, because the socialists will absolutely do so. And again, the trail of blood left behind Marxism is indelible, and it is our future if we allow our freedom to be taken from us, if we don't stand up right now and vote in our elections.
1: So what's it gonna, so before we move on, Mike Rogers lost by 19,000 votes last time. You know what it's like to lose a close election. You've done that in the past. So do you think that Rogers have an easier time against either one of these as opposed to Alyssa Slotnick, who he barely lost to?
15: Yeah, so my race right now against Jocelyn Benson is my focus, because the top of the ticket actually has a very strong impact on the rest of the ticket. You see elsewhere around the country where we had weak tops of tickets, and it negatively affected down ballot House and Senate races. And so me running against a Jocelyn Benson, who frankly allowed illegals to vote in our elections, allowed hundreds of them to be on jury duty rolls, participated in the SPLC, where millions were funded to hate groups. And you also have at least 5 court cases that she's lost due to her malfeasance in previous elections. I just got off an event with Director Kash Patel, and we're going to be working in the state of Michigan to have FBI presence to make sure that we push back on fraud. The DOJ is already starting with a presence in our state to make sure that we maintain election integrity, because Jocelyn Benson is going to be running an election that she is running as governor in, and we must make sure that we are having and protecting election integrity, because if we don't have election integrity, nothing else matters.
1: We do have voter ID
15: to make sure that we swamp the vote, and that this election is too big to rig. And so we're going to make sure that regardless of whom the Democrats send, they are all socialists, and we must defeat them all at the ballot box.
1: Are you have voter ID in Michigan?
15: We do have voter ID in Michigan, but whether or not it's actually checked, whether or not it's actually enforced, is what the problem is. We need to make sure that we are enforcing the law, because you have someone, again, in Jocelyn Benson, who has failed to enforce the law. She's not working with the feds. She is not working with local government. And we have evidence that she is trying to be a ruler unto herself. She cannot get the keys to the kingdom, because that would mean that socialism is totally around the state of Michigan. And that would that's untenable for the 10 million people in the state that I love.
1: Are you worried about losing the House and Senate?
15: You know what? That's up to the patriots in the state of Michigan. We can't be patriots from our couch. We have to get all of our people out to the polls. We need to get everybody out there, because this is it. This is our Alamo. There is no second chance. There is no other place to go if Michigan falls. I learned in war that when your opponent tells you they're going to do something, you better believe them. And right now, the Democrat socialists are saying they're going to tear down our republic to the studs. They're saying they're going to be abolishing the Senate, abolishing the presidency, and they're going to go with methods that have never worked in human history. They're going to subjugate your rights because they think they know how to run your life better than you do. You better believe them when they say that that's what they're going to do, because that's exactly what they want. They promised that if you wanted your doctor, you could keep it. If you wanted your insurance, you can keep it. Now we have health care that's unaffordable for anyone and inaccessible for everyone. Right now, they're saying they're making all these promises and people have an affordability crisis that they caused. You heard what Dr. Fauci was saying. This is what they intend to do. They want to rule your lives with unelected, unaccountable bureaucrats that think they know how to live better. And then we have a situation in Michigan where at a time, we led the world in COVID deaths. We need to have a society that's completely transparent, open, respects the rights of individuals, and the socialist movement will absolutely do the opposite. The only people who can do anything about that are conservatives, real, true conservatives in the state of Michigan who will stand up and say no more. We're going to take our state back, and we're going to set the example for freedom and prosperity for the rest of the nation.
1: So what does it mean that General Motors announced plans to increase domestic investment and expand U.S. production? And they say several manufacturers have announced new U.S. factory investments with the White House attributing. White House is attributing much of that and those decisions to tariffs and tax incentives. Manufacturing organizations say the tax changes have encouraged capital spending. I'm getting some mixed results on manufacturing, but in Michigan, what's the report card?
15: Yeah, I'd say it doesn't mean squat for people in Michigan who've been suffering under Gretchen Whitmer for the past 8 years. President Trump has been successful in delivering $19 trillion of investment back to the United States of America, but it's not making it to Michigan that should have an outsized role because of our manufacturing footprint and also because of the great talent we have here. But because of the terrible business environment that's been created, we went from, what, 19th to 34th in just the past year? We need to make sure that we have an environment that's more hospitable to business, that's more welcoming to business. We're losing our children. Our education system is 45th out of 50. Our electric grid is 51st out of 50 because we count DC. And when you consider the economic situation where people used to move here for opportunity, now they're leaving, it's absolutely the opposite of what we should be. So the biggest reason I'm running for governor is because I love the state of Michigan. We can do so much more. We can be so much more. We can have so much more. And by returning power to the people, we can absolutely have so much more. And so the president's doing his part to make America great again. And I'm looking forward to doing my part to make Michigan great again.
1: Do you want to see the USMCA updated? Or do you want to see it go away?
15: I would like to see the USMC updated to make sure that our people, Michigan specifically, doesn't continue getting a raw deal. The status quo doesn't work in Michigan, and continuing watching our manufacturing jobs go away is absolutely wrong. Michigan, in the Great Recession, lost half of all the jobs in the entire nation from a manufacturing standpoint. And since NAFTA, 300,000 automotive jobs since I was a kid. We need to have reciprocal, mutually beneficial trade with our friends and partners and allies, but it cannot come at Michigan's expense. We are open for business, but we are not for sale. And we also have an opportunity, in addition to the economic benefits that we could have by bringing our jobs, reindustrializing and working in close partnership, but we can also have defense partnerships. We can have environmental partnerships, especially when you look at the Canadian wildfire smoke, to make sure that we're cooperating and make sure Canada's paying its fair share into keeping Americans safe for issues that they're causing. All right. So again, there's a great opportunity to work more closely, but it cannot be at the expense of Americans and Michiganders.
1: I understand. Congressman John James of Michigan, thanks so much. He wants to be the next governor there, running as a Republican, obviously. Congressman, thanks so much.
15: Thanks so much, Brian.
1: All right, listen, I see your numbers up there. I know you want to get online, 1-866-408-7669. Gino, Tony, Wally, you'll be up next. We'll squeeze in some calls. At the bottom of the hour, we'll talk to Jeff Lacks about Benjamin Netanyahu's visit here and the adversarial relationship with the mayor of New York City.
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6: Outside Middletown sees cloudy skies, as does Walkersville and Newmarket.
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7: The talk show that's getting you talking. 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
8: You know, one of the biggest items that we found in there was that in January of 2020, he already was acknowledging that the virus didn't originate in the marketplace. For years, he's been telling it. If you interviewed him last week, he's probably still telling you the reason we think it came from nature is because they had these exotic animals, and that's where SARS came from previously. But he knew. He already knew.
9: That is Rand Paul. He did a great job exposing Anthony Fauci, who we all knew was so full of it. He hurt this country more than you could imagine, and more people died per capita in our country during the pandemic than anyone else. A lot of it goes right on his shoulders. And now we find out he was infatuated with his own potential fame, writing in his diary in 2020, "For better or for worse, I'm becoming an international celebrity. Calls from all over the world." Can you believe it? They're calling it the Fauci Five, appearing on five major Sunday morning shows. He also described receiving significant public praise from the pandemic. This guy is out of his mind, and he had so much control under clueless Joe Biden. Gino, you're in St. Louis. Hey, Gino.
10: Hey, looking forward to seeing you, Brian, in St. Louis soon.
9: Yeah, coming up in November. I hope to everyone go in person.
10: I'll be there.
9: Thank you.
10: Now, I have one question. It's been bothering me for a while. In the Middle East and in Venezuela, the oil is produced there. They're the biggest producers except for the United States, and they give their citizens a significant discount on the price of gas. And I'm wondering why the United States, being the biggest producer, doesn't do the same thing for its citizens. They should, especially in a time of war where we need the discount in order to help us in our everyday life.
9: And who's giving you, where do you get that discount, Gino? You're saying in Venezuela?
10: Well, if you look in Venezuela and you look in the Middle East, like Saudi Arabia and in the UAR and Kuwait, they give their citizens gasoline at a discounted rate. And that's, they give it for like half price. And that's because they can, and they still make a huge profit selling all their oil. The United States does the same, has the same situation. They're the biggest oil producer. They should be giving their citizens a break in terms of the price of oil in the United States and be selling the rest of the oil at the regular price.
9: You know, that's an interesting point, because you kind of back what the president's saying. He's saying right now, he believes that now the oil and gas company is going to report huge profits. But I want them to make profit. No one gives them a subsidy when they do lose money, when it, or when Joe Biden comes into office and de-incentivizes pumping out the oil and then makes people lay off and then they discourage workers from going there. But I'm not for government getting involved in profit margin. But if something was to pop up during these lean times with an important war, that they did something collectively, I would not be against that. But I am not against the government coming in and deciding that they have to give a certain rate when it comes to oil and gas. But I understand the sentiment.
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13: A 13-year-old boy was flown to Johns Hopkins Hospital in Baltimore after being bit by a beaver at Cunningham Falls State Park Sunday. According to the Frederick Scanner Facebook page, rescue crews were called to the park around 10 a.m. after the boy was bitten on the chest, hands, and fingers. The boy was flown to the Baltimore Hospital for treatment. Police searched the area for the beaver so the animal could be captured and tested for rabies. And on Monday, the Maryland Department of Health informed the Frederick County Health Department that the beaver did test positive for rabies. A 53-year-old Frederick County woman will spend up to 40 years in prison for sexually abusing a minor and producing child pornography. Rebecca Reitman was sentenced Monday in Frederick County Circuit Court to 60 years with all but 40 years suspended. She pled guilty in February. The sheriff's office said the investigation began after a report of past sex offense in August of 2025. Police were shown video evidence of the abuse, and the juvenile victim described about 10 separate incidents over the course of a year. Reitman later admitted to the offenses to investigators. Upon release, she will serve 5 years of supervised probation and remain under lifetime sex offender supervision and registration. Maryland's public school systems are moving towards a new minimum starting salary of $60,000 for teachers, but some smaller districts had to make difficult budget decisions to meet the July 1st deadline under the blueprint for Maryland's future. According to Maryland Matters, Cecil County cut 104 positions, including 60 teachers, while Dorchester County expects larger class sizes after reducing staff. Frederick County officials said they met the requirement without viewing it as a reason to cut other priorities. Most districts have now reached the threshold, while Somerset County remains in negotiations. Districts that fail to meet the requirement could face state withheld funding. A Clarksburg man will spend more than 3 years in prison for his role in a cocaine trafficking conspiracy operation. 56-year-old Norvell Clark was sentenced on Friday to 40 months behind bars, followed by 3 years of supervised release. Court documents say Clark and a co-conspirator helped transport cocaine from California to Maryland. Investigators seized more than 16 kilograms of cocaine hidden in an automobile transmission shipped to Clark District Heights Auto Repair Shop. Additional cocaine and more than $45,000 in cash were found during searches of Clark's shop and home. Clark and his co-conspirator pled guilty in March. The co-conspirator is awaiting sentencing. Diana Gibson, WFMD News.
14: Fox News, I'm Therese Crowley. Capitol Rotunda honors and farewell for the late GOP Senator Lindsey Graham. President Trump tells Fox and Friends he was very much a hawk, but reveals Graham thought it was time to make a deal with Iran.
15: Over the last few weeks, I would say that he became like, if you could make a deal, it's better making a deal in this case than just destroying the rest of the country. We destroyed most of it, frankly. But he was somebody that said it's a good time to make a deal.
14: President Trump meeting Israel's prime minister in the Oval Office next about Iran after a sit-down with Ukraine's President Zelensky over Russia. All three will attend Graham's funeral at National Cathedral this afternoon. The Senate will honor Graham tonight with a vote for Russia's sanctions. The senator just came back from Ukraine the night before he died, saying he could see them paving the way to peace. 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
13: WFMD Sky Scan forecast for Mid-Maryland. Showers and thunderstorms today with a high near 85. Tonight, more showers and storms with a low of 67. Wednesday, mostly sunny with a chance of showers and thunderstorms and highs near 84. 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WFMD meteorologist Diana Gibson.
3: 930 WFMD traffic for Frederick and surrounding counties. A service of Frederick Air. It's a good call.
16: Roads are thankfully pretty empty at this time. On 70 anyway, at least east and westbound between Baltimore and Hagerstown. No slowdowns. 15 in Frederick looks good as well. Headed up to Gettysburg and down to Leesburg. That way is clear. 270 southbound, only a little bit of congestion between Clarksburg Road and 370. And then a little slow as you're getting onto the spur. This traffic brought to you by Frederick Air and Bryant. Whatever it takes to keep you comfortable, Frederick Air, it's a good call.
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17: I think one of the bedrocks of our city is protest. It is something that has been a part of what makes our city so special, that New Yorkers can express themselves, whether they are in support or in opposition, no matter on whatever topic. We are talking about someone who has been charged with crimes against humanity, someone who has visited the city on many an occasion and who has been welcomed by previous mayors. And I want to make it very clear that that welcome ends with me.
9: Right. Big tough guy, 34-year-old with absolutely no experience, wants to be a tough guy and says the IC, he's going to subscribe to the ICC. So if the ICC says something, Mayor Mamdani considers him a threat. So he's going to arrest them. If he tried that, he would have been arrested himself. Then he realizes one of my campaign promises is totally fallacious. It stands on nothing. So therefore, he has to say, I don't have the power, called on the federal government to do it. But he makes himself a national figure while people being stabbed in the park because they're Jewish. While we have a 12-year-old kid being shot because he went to buy a ball and was caught in the crossfire. And this Mamdani doesn't realize that being a mayor really isn't being ideological. It is in X's and O's, produce for a city, fill the potholes, get things done, not grandstand. And one of the things he's doing now is he's taxing the so-called horrible rich people that have second homes in New York. This guy publicly listed everybody that he's going to tax with their home addresses. Totally irresponsible. But that's all this guy does. I've never seen a politician, Republican or Democrat, independent, brag about taxing people. He's bragging about taxing people when this whole foundation of everything that he wants to do is from the successful people being taxed. He instead is chasing them off. Jeff Lax joins us now. He's a CUNY professor, and he has seen this up close and personal. Not only the anti-Semitism, the anti-Americanism from the Uganda-born ungrateful mayor of New York City. So what is your take on Mamdani trying to put himself on the level of a world leader like Netanyahu? Does this elevate him with his audience?
18: His audience, maybe not with decent people like you or I or most Americans, but yeah, he's playing president. I don't know who he thinks he is, but like you said, he certainly is not acting like an executive branch leader of the biggest city.

0: Cops say are really aggravated because you're actually calling on protests. You know how much harder it is for the NYPD when the UN comes to town with the General Assembly from all walks of life? Hundreds of countries come in. They're all going to be making speeches. It's hard enough to guard them. And now he's calling for a protest when Netanyahu's there. Their job is going to be so much higher. And they can honestly say, I'm doing what the mayor wants.
1: Yeah, it's unbelievable. And the odds of somebody getting hurt because they misunderstand the mayor, although I don't know if they're really misunderstanding him. I think there are some kind of undertones of what he's saying. We've seen it too many times, Brian. How many times does the president's life have to be put in jeopardy because of the heightened rhetoric? But this is actually conceived in advance. This isn't like a politician, a senator or a congressman just saying something off the cuff. This is premeditated. This is planned. I don't think he would mind if it's a crazy thing to say. And I'm sorry that I'm saying this, but I really truly believe it. I don't think he would mind seeing violence in the streets. I think he's a revolutionary. You know, one of the things, Brian, that really to me stands out so strongly is a guy by the name of Joseph Kony. He's been a 21-year hiding from the ICC. He's a Ugandan. He's caused mass grotesque war crimes in Uganda. He was there when Mamdani was growing up there as a kid. And the ICC has an arrest warrant out for him for 21 years. And you would think that Mamdani would care about that in the country, his native land, Uganda. Mm-hmm. He's never once called for Kony's arrest by the ICC or having him subject to a trial. That to me is very strange. And the things he has done, he's made children into soldiers. He's committed sexual slavery, the most grotesque acts you could imagine. Mamdani doesn't seem to care.
0: Right. So Mamdani didn't stop there. Yesterday, while trying to defend himself on calling for the arrest of the prime minister, he also announced the unveiling of his supermarkets, where are going to be city-run grocery stores. He needs people to manage them. No butcher's block, no hot food. But he's going to say that everything's going to be 30% less. Now, what that does to the free market, probably nothing positive. Here he is trying to describe why he's doing this. Cut 53.
2: Thus far, we've announced La Marqueta in Manhattan and La Peninsula in the Bronx. And these two sites showcase the example of when you are speaking about a dense neighborhood, there is more than enough market for both existing grocers as well as one city-run grocery store. When we're talking about La Marqueta, we're talking about more than 65,000 New Yorkers who live within 10 minutes of that grocery store site. When we're talking about La Peninsula, we're talking about more than 150,000 New Yorkers who live in the Hunts Point area alone. What we've seen is that the city already operates subsidized markets. For example, at Essex Street Market, those are operating near multiple grocers, multiple bodegas, and we have not seen harm to local stores or operators.
0: Right. They've been all failures. A $70 million plan to create city-owned grocery stores, the bodega, the other supermarkets, people are going to come from all around. There's no restriction on if you can shop there. We'll see if they keep the shelves stacked, and we'll see if it ends up being basically a shelter. In what planet is this something good?
1: I saw somewhere, and I'm sorry, I forget the source who said this. It was brilliant that the $70 million cost to this, he could just buy 1 million Costco memberships for New Yorkers in need and hand them out, and that would be cheaper. And then you have competitive markets. This is not being done to effectuate anything positive. This is being done to satisfy his base. But more importantly, this is a first step in doing what he has said in the past on video that he will do, which is taking control of the means of production. This is what that means on a tiny scale, and it's only going to broaden from there. That's his whole ideology.
0: It was Joanne Arriola, a Republican from Queens, said at this point it would be cheaper to just buy 1 million Costco memberships. We would have saved $5 million in taxpayer funds, and the public can buy their items in bulk. Picture if you're John Katsimatidis. Look, Yeah, he is a multi-businesses, and he's basically a billionaire a few times over. But he started stocking shelves at Christie's and D'Agostino's, and they took tremendous risk in finding a way to buy those stores and grow those stores so the city can come in and try to drive you out of business. Right now, it's five stores. Their goal is to drive landlords out of business, grocery stores out of business, let the city run it.

0: But where are they going to get the revenue? Oh, I got it from billionaires and millionaires who, by the way, are leaving because they want no part of this socialistic madness. Does he not get this?
1: He gets it. He doesn't care. I really think for the first time, and this is so stunning to some people, I think that's why they're not really believing it yet. He does not want New York City to succeed. He doesn't. He wants New York City to fall. I really, truly believe that. And this is just the beginning. The economic crisis has not even begun yet. The more stuff like this that he does, we're only going to see the effects in a year or 2 years. Just like with Johnson in Chicago, it took a little time there to see how horrific it was. But I really think he wants to take the entire free market system down. And doing that means that the system fails. New York has been, look at New York in the 70s. We've had crises. This is going to be worse than that.
0: Well, we've never had a socialistic crisis. We had drugs and alcohol. No. I got it. I understand. You know, we went bankrupt. Family with Ford there. Koch took over a mess. Really did a long way to straightening it out. But this just seems like he wants to revolutionize the country, and he is the leader of the Democratic Party. Jeff Lacks, our guest. Jeff, you have an idea of the inner workings of government. How much of a earthquake was it when he decides to primary people like Dan Goldman and Congressman Espelad, who was a leader in the Hispanic community? These are Democrats, by the way. And one's a radical impeachment lawyer in Dan Goldman. And Espelad endorsed Mondami, and he turns on him. How much did that rock the Democrats?
1: Well, that's the lesson that the Democrats, I don't really believe there are establishment Democrats anymore. The DSA seems to believe there are. I don't. But people like Schumer and Goldman and Espelad, all these people that endorsed them or allowed this to happen, I don't feel bad for them. I feel bad for our country. I feel bad for good, decent people and good, decent people in these districts, these states. But they allowed this to happen. It may already be too late. The tipping point may already be here. But if it's not, the Democrats have the obligation to stop this right now and to take a real stance against this. And this is the time right now. We're going to find out before the midterms and on election night in the midterms what the Democrats actually do here. When the co-chair of the DSA said those crazy things the other day on video, basically saying, yeah, we want to abolish the Senate. By the way, abolish the Senate. Do people understand that that means no state representation? One of the most brilliant things that our amazing founding fathers did for our country would be gone. No state representation. The whole point is to get rid of two-party system. They want a one-party system. If the Democrats don't wake up now and really stand together and firm, we're done. We're in big trouble.
0: Well, certainly New York. Jeff Lacks, thanks so much. Appreciate all the work you're doing. Finally, what would you like to see happen with the war in Iran? Guys, the Prime Minister Netanyahu comes here and tells the president really what the stakes are.
1: You got to finish him off. Iran's not going to make a deal. We've seen it time and time again. At this point, you got to take out this regime. You got to finish them off.
0: I hear you. Jeff Lacks, thanks so much. Back in a moment.
1: Thanks, Brian.
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15: The Democratic Party net favorability. Back in 2018, when Democrats were able to take control of the House, they were actually on the plus side of the ledger. They were actually in positive territory at plus 1 point. Look now in 2026. We're not just talking down there underneath the Potomac. We're talking down there with the Titanic. We're talking 24 points underwater. And this is just the party overall. This isn't the congressional leadership. This is the party. The party. It's just a terrible, terrible, terrible brand.
0: So that's how Harry Enten, obviously, is CNN going over the poll numbers. Look, Democrats definitely have history on their side. They definitely are dealing with a situation where the president, I think, you know where I stand. I think taking on Iran is absolutely necessary, but the polls say it's not popular. The president's chose not to really sell it, just to do it. That's his policy. You know, he sells certain things and he says certain things aren't going to sell. It's just the right thing to do. You know, he's not going to go sell everyone. I'm going to be doing an operation in Venezuela. This thing can't stand. He's not going to say, hey, Central and South America are no longer the backyard for China and Russia. We're going to clean it up. So what does he do? He pressures Mexico to clean up their act. He starts pounding on the cartels, doing some great work and shutting down fentanyl. Then from Bolivia having their populist wind, Colombia. Colombia flips governments. They're now friendly. Venezuela, because of an incredible military action. Guyana is now not only an oil producer, but an ally, as we just pledged to watch their back. Cuba's about to fall. He straightens it out. But because he's doing that right now, certain economic things are not panning out. The growth is 2.7%, which is solid. The job numbers are solid. Interest rates have not gone down because I believe oil and gas are still up. And right now, personal debt is a little bit high. So I just think that there are certain things that can go into place if President Trump amps it up in order to ramp it down. But things will turn around. The best asset that Republicans have is some horrible candidates, the rise of the DSA, and now there's a divide. The establishment like Chuck Schumer, Governor Whitmer, and people like Elizabeth Warren, who should be embarrassed after endorsing and selling us on a real man named Graham Platner. Now that Troy Jackson's taken over, this crazy senator from Massachusetts says this. Cut 26.
16: I'm feeling good about Troy Jackson. You'll get to talk to him in just a minute. You'll see why I'm feeling good. He's the right guy for Maine. But I'm also feeling good. I'm feeling good about Michigan. I was just there, as you know, I was just there the day before yesterday, on the ground, campaigning with Abdul al-Sayed. And the energy, the people who just can finish the sentences, you know, get money out of politics, get more money into people's pockets, and get health care for everyone.
0: Yeah, what, how you doing that? You have a plan? Health care for everyone. Yes, Medicare for all. Doesn't work. She knows better. All she knows how to do is spend. I don't know. Can you imagine signing up for her class when she was a professor in college? Absolutely clueless. It feels good. You don't feel bad at all saying Troy Jackson's the right guy when you told us for 3 months that Graham Platner was the right guy and a real guy? Don't worry about the Nazi tattoo. He has PTSD. Remember all that craziness? But the bottom line is the reason why Republicans got a real shot is because Warren, fighting with Schumer, if not directly, through their surrogates called candidates. So these guys tearing each other up. I mean, I was talking to Mike Rogers' team in Michigan, and they said the one thing is pretty certain. There's so much bitterness between Stevens and Saeed that whoever wins, they're not going to be helping the other one out. Whitmer and Peters get involved because they're so afraid that Saeed's going to win. And I think that's a better deal for Mike Rogers because he's so extreme. And it's pretty clear that the leader of that party now, with the one with the most power, is the mayor of New York City. The least experienced, the least accomplished, the most dangerous, because he does these evil things with a big smile on his face. Today is going to be a lot about Lindsey Graham. And tomorrow they're going to be in South Carolina memorializing him as well. Remember, John McCain, I think, memorial went for about a week. Lindsey Graham's going to get his 2 days, and he deserves it. Real impact. And it all leads to, I hope, passing massive sanctions on Russia. That's what Lindsey Graham was pushing. He had 80-plus votes in the Senate for it, but they weren't going to pass it unless the president promised to sign it. I think as a tribute to the president, Mr. President, as a tribute to Lindsey Graham, I hope you indeed sign it. That would indeed be great. That probably would have been a good question for me to ask him. I'm kicking myself now when we had him on Fox and Friends a little bit earlier. So he was on with us, at which time he made it clear that he's giving this ceasefire a little bit more of a chance. And he says negotiations are moving quickly right now with Iran. I know I'm going to be back here in a week talking about, well, that blew up. They're shooting again at the Straits, Red Sea as well, and we'll see how that happens. One thing, I was talking to an oil and gas expert lucky enough to be on the show, and he told me, we're running out of shock absorbers when it comes to oil and gas. You know, the whole strategic oil reserve, everyone's got them. There's different ways to go with oil and gas. If you shut down the Red Sea and you shut down the Strait of Hormuz, there's different pipelines to use. They say right now we're running out of options. So that's why, Mr. President, just ramp it up, do the best you can to bang these guys up to the point where we get the nuclear stuff handled as well as forcibly open up the strait.
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22: The late ball game Monday went to Houston with four runs in the top of the ninth, including three unearned to beat the Angels 6-4. Boston got a grand slam from Sidan Rafaela and won 4-2 at the A's. Athletics All-Star catcher Shea Langeliers will have knee surgery on Tuesday. He's likely out for the year. San Francisco held Milwaukee to just three hits and shut out the Brewers 3-0. The Cubs, after a rain delay at the start, won at St. Louis 7-3. Yankees, after a rain delay at the start, won at the White Sox 9-5. Yankees outfielder Cody Bellinger is out 4 to 6 weeks with a grade 2 strained hamstring. Cleveland at Cincinnati was rained out. They'll play a doubleheader on Tuesday. Miami ended a 12-game losing streak, getting three runs bottom of the ninth to beat Philadelphia 8-7. Tampa Bay Bucks defensive tackle Vita Vea has requested a trade after not getting a contract extension. Vets report to camps by Tuesday.
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24: A day of mourning in Washington. I'm Lisa Brady, Fox News. Oh God, protect. As lawmakers pay tribute to the late Senator Lindsey Graham.
25: I choose to remember Lindsey Graham as a man who could disagree with you without being disagreeable.
24: Vice President and former Senator J.D. Vance, part of a ceremony in the Capitol Rotunda.
25: I remember Lindsey Graham as a man who loved people. And because he loved people, he was willing to reason with them, to respect them, and ultimately to persuade them.
24: Graham's flag-draped casket next heading to Washington's National Cathedral for a funeral where President Trump will speak, and two world leaders will be there to pay respects, Ukraine's President Zelensky and Israeli Prime Minister Benjamin Netanyahu, both of them meeting first with the president. The Netanyahu meeting focusing on the fight with Iran, President Trump telling Fox and Friends they can't break deals anymore.
26: This is actually a good time to make a deal for them. If they don't make a deal, then I go back and I finish the job, but that's going to take them forever to rebuild.
24: Also saying he doesn't want to bomb bridges and power plants, and that Pickaxe Mountain will be taken out if there's no deal. Israeli intelligence reportedly believes Iran moved nuclear equipment there. President Zelensky just posting he had a good meeting with the president, adding it's important for the diplomatic process to be reinvigorated, but also that they discussed ideas that could help Ukraine's fight against Russia. All 100 senators are invited to meet with Zelensky later today ahead of possible votes on a Russia sanctions bill and a key nomination.
27: Just the fact that they are moving tonight, that's just not because of Lindsey Graham with the Russian sanctions bill and also the confirmation of Jay Clayton as the director of national intelligence, but the idea that that is a timing issue, too, that they need as much time as possible.
24: Fox's Chad Pergram on Capitol Hill, the House already on summer break. 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
24: Rescuers trying to reach people trapped after a strong earthquake in Japan.
30: Eyewitnesses report seeing the second floor of the Aeon Mall in Kumamoto collapse, describing the cloud of dust as being like volcanic ash. Firefighters say dozens are believed trapped inside. The quake struck southwest Japan on Tuesday afternoon local time, the Japan Meteorological Agency reporting a magnitude of 7.1. A factory chimney collapsed, with multiple people at the facility reported missing. Roads have been ruptured across Kyushu Island. Thousands of homes are without power. Evacuation centres are being prepared for some 300,000 people. Jonathan Savage, Fox News.
24: France ordering another 4,000 people to evacuate as a wildfire fight continues, already forcing more than 300,000 out of homes and vacation sites in France and Spain. The Mountain West wins again in a ranking of best U.S. states.
1: For the fourth year in a row, Utah takes the top spot for the overall best state in the nation. On the latest U.S. News and World Report list, where it tops South Dakota, followed by Minnesota, North Dakota, and Nebraska. Rounding out the top 10, New Hampshire, Idaho, Florida, Washington, and Vermont. Part of a notable regional trend with liberal representation on the top half of the list from the Mountain West, Midwest, and Sunbelt states. Utah's number one ranking is driven by high scores in the economy, fiscal stability, and infrastructure. Where it makes a poor showing, though, the natural environment, coming in 48th in that category, which focuses on metrics connected to pollution threats and water quality.
24: Fox's Lillian Wu. Nationwide, consumer confidence falling this month in the Conference Board's latest reading as gas prices went back to rising. But a big rally for the Dow as the Fed kicks off a two-day meeting. Right now up 629 points. U.S. oil prices falling under $79 a barrel. I'm Lisa Brady, Fox News.
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3: I'm Michelle Polino in theaters. Hadestown, the musical, the live theater capture of the Tony-winning Broadway musical with New Orleans-inspired jazz to reimagine a sweeping ancient tale following two intertwining love stories, that of young dreamers Orpheus and Eurydice, and that of King Hades and his wife Persephone. In Motor City, Ellen Richson and Shailene Woodley star in a 1970s Detroit revenge drama, where a working-class man framed by a gangster returns from prison with one mission.
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3: 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That's Fox on Film on Fox News.
5: 930 WFMD Sky Scan forecast for Mid-Maryland. Showers and thunderstorms today with a high near 85. Tonight, more showers and storms with a low of 67. Wednesday, mostly sunny with a chance of showers and thunderstorms and highs near 84. 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
7: Welcome, everybody. Tuesday, July 28th edition of Clay and Buck. He's Clay. I'm Buck. We're ready to rock. Let's do this. There's a lot going on. First of all, Trump is hosting Zelensky of Ukraine.
8: Is he going to show up wearing a suit, Clay, or a t-shirt?
7: Zelensky of Ukraine will be there, and also Netanyahu, the Prime Minister of Israel, is at the White House. And I think those meetings are both pretty imminent. We may bring you some of the live chat from the Oval Office or wherever it's being held with those heads of state. Two very big things going on there, of course, the Middle East and the Russia-Ukraine war. So, yeah. There's going to be things to talk about, to be sure. We have the funeral for Lindsey Graham happening. Many of you, particularly South Carolinians, I'm sure, watching and following that closely. A lot of people giving their paying their respects to Senator Graham. We had Trump last night in Michigan talking about a health care plan, as well as the war on fraud this administration has been involved with. And I'm trying to make sure we're getting, those are some of the top line items. Also, Clay, this Michigan primary, which I know Clay's really into the Michigan primary. So he's going to break that down for us in a little bit. This, like, she's the woman who sounds like the mom from Bobby's World. She's like, oh, gosh, don't you know, Haley Stevens. Oh, yeah, she's from Michigan. And then you've got Abdul Al-Sayed, who does not sound like the mom from Bobby's World. We will have the showdown between the two of them. Clay watching this very closely as he does the horse race aspect of the Senate, because Clay, to put it succinctly, tough word to say on radio, if we win that Michigan seat, if Rogers wins that Michigan Senate seat, we're in great shape for Senate control.
0: So really do believe, by the way, if he can run against Abdul El-Sayed, there's a poll out today, Buck, with him up 10 points on Abdul El-Sayed. If Abdul El-Sayed, the crazy left-wing nominee, is picked, there's going to be a little bit of a panic that sets off in the Democrat Party, and Mike Rogers will have money pouring in, the likes of which I'm not sure we've seen in an open Senate seat in Michigan ever before. So, just FYI.
7: Now, there's also, by the way, there's some jihadism going on in Europe, which I may talk to you about a little bit, just because in this country, there's still the left still doing all they can to run interference and cover for jihadism abroad and here at home. A car at a pride parade. This is we'll get into this. A jihadist killed a bunch of people at an LGBTQ event, and Democrats in this country are very, if anything, they're just trying to make sure everyone knows that's not the real Islam. Okay. We'll talk about that in a little bit. But, Clay, the Fauci Diaries. Now, remember, everybody, this isn't just a one-day story, because Wednesday, Fauci is appearing on Capitol Hill. Some people are saying Fauci might plead the Fifth, which, Clay, you can handle that piece of this in a second. If you were lawyer Clay for Fauci, what would you tell him to do? Because here is what has come out of this. And this is a subject that both of us feel passionately about. It goes to all trust in all institutions, though, in this country. It goes to the complete collapse of trust in the media. And it's a cautionary tale that I don't think we have really accepted and put into practice the lessons learned. So that's a huge reason to also focus on this. But Clay, Fauci, we knew that he was doing all this stuff, but he wrote it down. And what's coming out of this is not only his megalomania, which was obvious, but that he, as RFK Jr., HHS Secretary, this is Cut 8, guys, said last night on Fox, Fauci lied about everything.
0: Yes.
7: Play it.
9: He lied about masks. He lied about social distancing. He lied about the transmission. He lied about natural immunity. He lied about the capacity, as you just said, of the vaccine to prevent infection. He got vaccinated, a very, very public press conference, January of 2020. And then 5 months later, he had, and this is the first time that we knew this from the diary, he had a pulmonary infarction, which is one of the adverse events that NIH, CDC, and FDA said are expected from the vaccine. He never told anybody. He got treated for it privately by the best doctors in America. At the same time, he was telling everybody that that was not an adverse event.
7: Clay, he's horrible. I mean, can you take this? First, Fauci lied about everything, and now we know. Second, what happens to him on Wednesday? Should he plead the Fifth? Because he might have to lie some more. What do you think?
0: I think he's going to plead the Fifth. Now, this goes into the legal weeds a little bit. Rand Paul, I believe, would argue, as would many other senators, that because he's already received a pardon, that he can't plead the Fifth because there is no incriminating statement that could occur based on, again, that pardon. If I were Fauci's lawyer, I would say plead the Fifth on everything, because what we don't know, and again, this is, for lawyers out there, it's really kind of a fascinating analysis. And by the way, we should also mention there's Biden audio from Robert Hur out on classified statements. And this is an intriguing legal issue as well, as it pertains to Biden's culpability. How much does a pardon go forward? Because I think what Rand Paul's clearly trying to do, Buck, is trap Fauci with new false statements that he could argue the Biden pardon doesn't cover. And so if I were giving Fauci advice, I would say take the Fifth Amendment on everything. Buck, here is the challenge with that. The video, now maybe you can say the New York Times, NBC, CBS, ABC, whatever, they're just going to pretend this story doesn't exist and pretend this is all a witch hunt. But the video of Fauci taking the Fifth Amendment on everything, if it's well done, the questioning, and it's well organized, could be pretty devastating overall to his historical legacy, which this, I got to give Rand Paul credit, Buck. If I had told you that Fauci had an 1,100-page diary, I don't know that I could have believed it was as damning as it is, or that he would even be enough of a megalomaniac to have kept a diary and that somehow it would be discoverable. I haven't heard Rand Paul talk about this in earnest, but as more and more of this comes out, Fauci's historic legacy is going to be in tatters, and I really do believe that he'll have to take the fifth for fear of being prospectively charged with things that he might say tomorrow morning.
7: A few things that have come out from the diary, they're not surprising from the perspective of people who have known all along what Fauci is, what he's all about. But to your point, Clay, that he wrote this stuff down and that he was so sloppy. He's so arrogant, I think, that he became sloppy. That's a common thing. Hubris leads to mistakes, whether it's Game of Thrones or the United States during a pandemic. Hubris leads to massive errors. And I would say one of the things that, and you know, and Secretary of HHS Kennedy laid it out well. I mean, really every major issue, natural immunity, for example, I remember trying to tell people, if you've already had COVID, you have nothing to worry about. And the whole medical establishment, because Fauci told them to, just lied to everybody about that. Oh, but like maybe you could get a second infection. You know, well, yeah, but that's true about everything. You could also be hit by an asteroid tomorrow, but you don't refuse to go outside because of it. But that he knew the fatality rate was so low in February of 2020.
0: Yeah.
7: The fatality rate was basically a bad flu season. Clay, things got so crazy that people like you and me who are like, guys, it's like a bad flu. We got to go about our lives. They started calling you a flu bro. And like you were some kind of idiot. Like, oh, the flu bros. It's not, you know, it's a flu. No, it's not. Yes, it is. It's a bad flu season.
0: This is also the law. The contemporaneous statements that Fauci made into his diary are impossible to reconcile with what he was saying publicly. So this is where he's created a lot of legal mess for himself, because I would bet, and I hope they have elite lawyers who are providing these questions, because Buck, some of these senators are frankly so bad. You only get 5 minutes at a time. And, you know, Democrats are going to try to rehabilitate Fauci and they're going to say, oh, this is a witch hunt. You know, you only get 5 minutes, then the other side gets 5 minutes, and it's challenging to really make your case in 5 minutes. The questions have to be crafted so perfectly. And really, I hope the Republicans on this committee are working in concert to ensure that they actually aren't trying to grandstand and that they're really trying to get information and hold Fauci accountable. Because so many of these politicians like to talk and they don't get to the essence of the issues. If you hit them seriously, I almost wish they would just all give their time, yield their time to Rand Paul and just let him have the entire Republican opportunity so he doesn't get broken up. That's what they should do, because he knows this subject better than anybody. But that's my biggest concern, is just they're not going to be able to get him dead to rights because they're too sloppy. He can filibuster. The questions are poorly drafted. You're going to get protected by Democrats. That's my biggest concern about this, because the diary, in much of this, he is dead to rights, clearly lying. You talked about the fatality rate. He said publicly the fatality rate was 10x what he was saying it was privately.
7: His fatality rate, by the way, that the one that he actually believed was high. But put that aside for a second.
0: 0.2, you know, would mean 99.8% of people all survive. He was saying it was 2% fatality publicly, 3% fatality. And yeah, I think the 0.2 and 0.3% fatality actually is way higher than it ended up being, because basically everybody in America got COVID. Many people got it multiple times. And we're going to talk with Alex Berenson at 1. There's even in his diary Fauci saying that he knows the COVID shots aren't working and that he was nervous about attending public events because he knew the COVID shot wasn't working, and everybody showing up and saying they had gotten the COVID shot didn't make him any less fearful that he might get COVID. So, again, totally different than everything that he was saying in public. That, by the way, was November of 21. He was saying that was you know, a huge deal.
7: This is really for tens of millions of Americans. For tens of millions of Americans, Fauciism became a religion. It was a cult. Truly. I wrote about this in my book. I'm not just trying to pitch Manufacturing Delusion, although go get a copy. It was a cult. And Clay, this is the point where it has been exposed that the cult leader believed nothing that he was saying to the cult.
0: Yes.
7: Leaders.
0: Yes.
7: This is, you know, give me all your money. I'm going to sleep with all your wives, but I don't really think the world's going to end tomorrow. P.S. I'm Fauci. Like, that's what this whole thing was. The whole thing was a scam. And those people, they're going to have a lot of you know, psychological trouble with it. They're just going to ignore it, of course. That's why they're not covering it on CNN and everything else. But they should feel really humbled. They should feel like they got swindled by a very obvious con, because they did.
0: Yeah, I mean, this is, to your point on the cult leader, this is like when everybody took the Kool-Aid with Jim Jones, I think, if it was correct, back in the day. And then you found out the cult leader left town and didn't drink the Kool-Aid himself. Is Fauci still wearing a mask, for instance? I don't see him out in public very much anymore, but most of the people still wearing masks are doing so because Fauci told them to do it. Dear leader does not believe what they're doing is good enough for him to do himself.
7: Well, also, that's why I have no sympathy for his position or anything else, because he is cruel. He could help people relieve them of their anxiety disorder, which is what wearing a mask right now in an airport is. You have an anxiety disorder. You have a mental health issue. You don't have a physical or like a biological health issue. You have a mental health issue, or, you know what I mean, infectious disease, a disease issue. You have a mental health issue. He could relieve those people of that burden just by saying, guys, it's really okay, but he won't do it. The cult leader won't do it, because then people might start asking questions about other things. And they might say, well, why'd you wait so long? But a lot of people have just found out that, like I said, Fauci is the leader of their cult, or was the leader of their COVID cult, and he was actually just, you know, pillaging their bank accounts, their wives, and lying about the whole thing, metaphorically speaking, the whole time. Because that's always what happens in these cults, too, by the way. It always breaks down when the guy's got 10 Rolls Royces parked out front and you find out that he's having five affairs or whatever at the same time. And, you know, whether it's a traveling tent show preacher or some guy who's like a guru from India or what, it's always the same thing. And you see the same thing with Fauci. Fauci loved his image on TV more than anything else. He cared more about that than any of you being able to have a wedding, your kid's graduation, hold your parents' hands while they were dying in the hospital. He cared more about seeing Fauci on CNN and MSNBC and PBS than any of that. And that is what I think is so hard for people to accept now, and I think they shouldn't accept it. And I think that a lot of Democrats should be raked over the coals for this, quite honestly. I'm not ready to let this go at all. So,
0: well, I think also the failure to cover this story, again, elucidates, echoes, reverberates one of the top discussions we have on this show regularly, which is the power of the media is to decide what a story is. No one covering the Fauci diary at ABC, at CNN, at the New York Times, the fact that if you read those media outlets, you wouldn't even know the Fauci diary existed. Now, maybe they can say, well, we're waiting to see what Fauci himself says at the hearing on Wednesday. How much they cover that, Buck, will be a sign of whether they're finally ashamed of the Fauci cover-up, and are they willing to throw him a bit to the wolves and try to protect themselves, like we saw happen with Biden when the shame got high enough after that debate where they could no longer claim that he was perfectly fine. They cast him aside. Could the same thing happen with Fauci tomorrow morning? That's one element of this story. I'm waiting to see how it plays out.
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0: Welcome back in, Clay and Buck. We appreciate all of you hanging out with us. In addition to the Fauci diary revelations, when we come back, they have released the Robert Herr tapes, many of the investigatory aspects of the classified documents case there. And I want Buck to hear it because I want to get his read as a guy who used to work in intel. Biden is on tape talking to his ghostwriter, that is the person who would write one of his books, and saying on the tape, I just found the classified documents downstairs. Buck, this initially occurred reportedly before he was president, right? So there is no protection in the same way that there might have been with President Trump, where, as you have pointed out, the president has argued at any point in time he can decide to declassify something. So this is a big story. It's going to slide under the radar. Also, Netanyahu, Zelensky, both in the Oval Office, all that and more. Born on America's darkest day of 9/11, the Tunnel of the Towers Foundation has been helping America's heroes ever since. Heroes like New York Police Department Officer Pedro Garcia, a 25-year veteran who answered the call in the aftermath of 9/11. Pedro spent many days in search and recovery efforts at Ground Zero in this 25th anniversary year of 9/11. We continue to see the toll that day is still taking on heroes and their families. Pedro bravely battled a 9/11-related illness that ultimately took his life, survived by his wife and their children who remember him as a man who cared deeply for others, always had a story to tell. Tunnel to Towers paid off his family's mortgage through their fallen first responder home program. You can help more families like the Garcias by donating $11 a month at T2T.org. That's T2T.org.
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21: Hagerstown couple is facing multiple charges following an investigation into severe injuries suffered by a three-month-old infant. The Washington County Sheriff's Office said deputies responded to Marist Medical Center on July 8th after medical staff reported injuries consistent with abuse of head trauma. The child was later taken to Children's National Hospital in Washington, D.C., where doctors diagnosed a subdural hemorrhage and extensive retinal hemorrhaging. 23-year-old Dante Nova is accused of causing the injuries. 21-year-old Isabel Nova is accused of knowing about the injuries and helping to cover up the crime. Both are being held without bond. A Hagerstown man is recovering after being shot multiple times Monday morning on George Street. Hagerstown police responded to the 500 block of George Street around 2:20 a.m. after a report of a gunshot victim. The 26-year-old victim was taken to Meritus Medical Center, where he underwent surgery and is now in stable condition. Investigators say an altercation happened before the suspect left the area and then returned, shooting the victim. Police arrested 33-year-old Chiron Sapp Jr. of Hagerstown less than 3 hours later. He is charged with attempted first and second degree murder, first and second degree assault, reckless endangerment, and handgun related offenses. A Frederick man is facing multiple drug charges after a traffic stop on Key Parkway led to the discovery of suspected narcotics and cash. Frederick County Sheriff's deputies conducted the traffic stop shortly after 11 a.m. Thursday morning with assistance from a Frederick police officer K-9 unit. The K-9 alerted to the odor of narcotics and a search of the vehicle turned up four suspected fentanyl pills, suspected cocaine, and approximately 55 grams of suspected PCP and more than $800 in cash and two cell phones. 35-year-old Anthony Cartnell of Frederick was arrested and charged with multiple drug offenses. Maryland State Police are investigating after more than $1,100 worth of lottery games were stolen from a 7-Eleven in Monrovia Sunday morning. Police say the theft happened around 5:45 in the evening at the 7-Eleven on Fingerboard Road. The suspect is described as a black man with a beard, wearing an orange trucker hat and a white t-shirt over a white tank top, tan pants, and white shoes. The suspect entered the store and left on foot, with his vehicle parked out of camera range. Police say the same suspect also attempted similar thefts at other gas stations in the area. Anyone with information is asked to contact Maryland State Police in Frederick. Diana Gibson, WFMD News.
1: News. I'm Gianna Gelosi. Lawmakers on both sides of the aisle are in Washington paying respects to the late Senator Lindsey Graham. Vice President J.D. Vance is one of them.
2: He saw that the Senate, at its very worst, could be a venue for character assassination. But because he loved people, he saw that the Senate, at its very best, could be a deliberative body geared towards persuading people.
1: Now, Ukrainian President Zelensky and Israeli Prime Minister Benjamin Netanyahu are attending the funeral service later today after separate meetings with President Trump on Iran.
4: On the issue of Iran, President Trump spoke from Air Force One on Monday, indicating the Iranians requested to meet following the 13-day U.S. bombing campaign. Now, Axios reports that Trump says he is ready for strong military action if talks fail.
1: And that is Fox's Trey Yinks reporting from Tel Aviv. 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
21: WFMD sky scan forecast for mid-Maryland. Showers and thunderstorms today with a high near 85. Tonight, more showers and storms with a low of 67. Wednesday, mostly sunny with a chance of showers and thunderstorms and highs near 84. 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WFMD meteorologist Diana Gibson.
20: 930 WFMD traffic for Frederick and surrounding counties. 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It's a good call.
22: 270 looks great this afternoon. 355 south, though, got some road work from Snowden Farm Parkway to Clarksburg Road. 15 south, slight delay as you're going through Monter. 70 east, slight delay as well, getting on to 695. We got a utility problem on 496 south at Ebbvale Road. Heading over to Loudoun, 9 and 287 pack through Wheatland. 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Whatever it takes to keep you comfortable, Frederick Air. It's a good call.
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7: Welcome back in here to Clay and Buck. So, some of the ghosts of Christmas past are making a spooky appearance in the news cycle, if you will. We have had Fauci, of course, whose narcissism is truly legendary, and that is telling us what we knew, but now we're getting the details, and now it's beyond any reasonable doubt whatsoever. There's something else, though, that comes up, and it's, now these things somewhat tie in, we'll get to the tie-in, but they have released more from the Biden tapes, if you will, and now these are different kinds of tapes, but it has to do with the investigation into Biden over classified information. And I just want to note before we get into this, Clay, they make this stuff really easy for principals, if you will, meaning the people who are the head of an agency or the president who's the commander in chief. People handle this stuff for you. You have a secure, you have a skiff, or, you know, you have rooms where you're like, this is not hard, is my point, right? You're not, it's, you know, sometimes this stuff can actually get a little complicated. You know, if you're at a forward operating base and you're traveling and you're moving around in a war zone and you've got a secure bag with you and you've got the lock bag and, you know, you got to take it. Like, there are ways that classified gets a little bit more complicated. It's not complicated when you're the president. Okay. It is not hard to keep this stuff. And in the case of Biden, going back to when he was vice president and or a senator as well, I mean, this guy, and they make this stuff easy, and they're also extremely unforgiving and stringent if you're, like, lower on the totem pole, so to speak. But now we have all these people at the top of the totem pole who are just total idiots about it. Biden's, here he is. This has just been released by House Judiciary, Clay?
23: They've been fighting to try to get this information out forever. Just to characterize here, Biden is being interviewed by his ghostwriter, the person who's writing his latest book, and he's looking for classified documents, and he comes in on tape while speaking to his ghostwriter and said, I just found the classified documents. Listen to this.
25: So this was early on in 2009. I just found all the
3: classified stuff downstairs.
23: On tape, Buck. Now, the Ghost Rider tried to destroy all of this. This is locked and loaded, as easy of a case as you could possibly have. Now, one, I want to ask you, pretend this were you writing a book, and pretend you weren't able to actually write the book yourself like Biden wasn't, and you had a ghostwriter, and you were on tape referencing classified documents. What would have happened, do you think, to you or anyone else that you worked with back in the day at intelligence agencies? What would likely be the result of this?
7: Yeah, I mean, you'd be, if you were still in, if you still held an active clearance, for example, they would definitely suspend and probably strip your clearance.

0: In the case of Biden, you know, you can't hold on to this stuff and know that it's classified and just think that that's okay. I mean, this is flagrantly, by the way, he was a senator too. It's not even, he can't pull the president.
1: And I'll get to that. I'll get to that in a sec. Yeah.
0: But flagrantly ignoring the rules and protocols for this stuff, just like Hillary Clinton did. She flagrantly ignored, thought she was above it and was breaking the law in doing so. No question about it. Same thing with Biden here. So he completely skated on this because of his dementia, which they pretended he didn't have while he was president.
1: So this is an open and shut case criminally. He's on tape mentioning it. You said
0: you're taking a plea deal, by the way. It's just a question of what the deal is, but you're taking a plea. If you're a normal person, if you're not Biden, and you're done.
1: This fits the hearsay exemptions. Traditionally, statements mattered, you know, uttered out of court are not admissible. This would be under multiple different hearsay exemptions. For those of you who are attorneys and or people who just wonder, well, is this admissible? It would be admissible. Multiple different hearsay exemptions would allow it to be admissible. He's admitting that he committed a crime. So his only defense, Buck, and you kind of hit on this, is maybe given how expansive the Supreme Court has ruled presidential powers to be, because he was later elected president, he might be able to argue that his prior illegal acts with classified documents are somehow cleansed based on his presidency. Now, I don't know. This is one of the situations that is actually complicated. It would probably go all the way to the Supreme Court. I don't, and this, by the way, could also apply for Fauci as it pertains to pardon. To what extent are presidential powers both retroactive and prospective? In other words, how far back do they extend, and how far forward do they extend as well? And that remains to be seen. So maybe Biden could use, ironically, the precedence of extensive executive power that President Trump won to try to protect himself here. But I actually think Robert Hur was far too kind. I think that Biden should be prosecuted for violating the law as it pertains to classified documents. And remember, the other part of this, Buck, is the ghostwriter tried to delete all these files. So somehow, and the tech gurus at the FBI, I believe it was, were able to go back and find all of these files, because as soon as the Biden classified documents scandal began, Biden came out and said, basically, hey, I've got my own classified document scandal, and this ghostwriter tried to immediately delete all the evidence of the classified documents that Biden had admitted to holding. We should also play for you, just to kind of round this into fulsome shape here, Biden, despite being on tape having classified documents he was not entitled to hold, as soon as the Trump classified documents case started, Biden immediately ripped him to shreds over it. I believe we have that audio too.
2: When you saw the photograph of the top secret documents laid out on the floor at Mar-a-Lago, what did you think to yourself looking at that image?
3: How that could possibly happen? How anyone could be that irresponsible?
1: Buck, this is perfect, because that is a 60 Minutes interview, if I'm not mistaken, with our good buddy Scott Pelley, journalist extraordinaire, quizzing Biden about his own classified document scandal. No, of course not. About Trump's classified document scandal, which the Supreme Court said was completely within presidential powers for him to retain. So I do think that kind of puts a nice bow on this, but Robert Hur was dragged through the mud over this investigation. Remember, they said, how dare he say that the president was doddering, or he didn't seem particularly focused in his ability to answer questions about this. Robert Hur was vindicated by the June 27th, 2024 presidential debate, but also Biden dodged complete responsibility for clear violations of federal law, not dissimilar to what Hillary Clinton was able to do as well. And they still argued that President Trump should have Mar-a-Lago raided, that he should go to prison for the rest of his life. If Trump had not won the election, they would have continued on this prosecution as well.
0: I got to tell you, unless you're publishing classified or giving

0: it to the enemy or an adversary for money or something, if for pure mishandling, meaning, you know, keeping it in your home, I assume the Bolton defense team, although, you know, you have to look at the specifics of what he had, but they're going to say this is such a capricious prosecution because you have Hillary and Biden and you go all this. Listen, now they did prosecute Petraeus for it, but some people just skate on this and others get hammered pretty hard.
1: Yes.
0: You know, for the mishandling part. I'm not talking about it. Look, everyone knows if you're selling secrets to China, you got to go away for a very long time. And that's espionage. That's betraying your country. There's still clarity, at least on that, I think. But on the mishandling part of this, and I'm not talking about accidental mishandling, because that's not what this is. This is intentional mishandling.
1: Not only intentional mishandling.
0: There are people that have been hit really hard, Clay, for accidental mishandling. Just
1: he
0: to be
1: had
0: clear.
1: To like, smuggle this out of the Senate and somehow get it to his house, right? So, and it kept it in his garage by the Corvette, in addition to the Biden family papers and everything else.
0: And keep in mind, he does this with the intention. Why would you do that? You have to put this into the mix too, Clay. Why would you bring home Mark classified documents if you're Joe Biden? So that you could use the information in your memoir and then be like, I didn't know it was classified. You know, that's it. There's no other reason. You're not going to paper your walls with this to impress guests, although maybe. I guess Biden did some of that too. But generally speaking, it's so you can put it in your memoir. And it looks like, by the way, that's also what Bolton did.
1: Yes.
0: Which is they wanted to have a reservoir of classified to use to draw upon, to write about, to publish. So it's not like they took it home to do a little extra studying before they went back into the skiff the next day. They brought it home with the intent of making it public information, which is really bad. We have all these laws against this. And I had to live under these laws when I was in the agency. And they was taken, if you were a little nobody like I was, taken extremely seriously. Not seriously for Joe Biden. Total joke.
1: Yes. So that is also happening. We should also continue to mention Netanyahu was in the Oval Office with President Trump reportedly for over an hour. No questions, no public available press briefing following that meeting. But price of oil and gas has dropped back below $80 a gallon. It's come down precipitously, sitting around 78 right now. Just FYI, so probably we'll see that story start to diminish and vanish. We were waiting to see whether there will be any sort of public event with Zelensky, who is also supposed to be in the Oval Office today. Old family pictures can carry great emotional value in your own home. Just the discovery of a picture stashed away someplace you haven't seen in years is enough to ignite memories. Imagine stumbling across old videotapes or mini discs from the last era, wondering what's on them. It's like discovering a time capsule. How did you see it again? Most of us no longer own VCRs or have equipment to watch them. 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
4: WFMD wants you to know about our hometown heroes. I'm Dave Schmidt, former U.S. Marine, and your hometown host. I'm honored to introduce this week's hometown hero, Officer Wright of the Frederick Police Department. Officer Wright, what's your passion?
5: My passion is running, running long distances.
4: And is that something you accidentally found out, or did you have to work your way to that?
5: I feel like I kind of accidentally fell into that. I grew up playing soccer for a few years, and then I did track to stay in shape for soccer, and then I started breaking state records, county records, and I kind of realized that running might actually be something I'm good at, and I developed a passion for.
4: You know, I think that a lot of people, exercise is kind of where they get the kind of their you know, their frustrations out. You know, they can kind of just go for a run. Is there any truth to this runner's high idea that like you can run for a little bit and then it like makes you feel better?
5: Definitely.
4: Okay. So I never run fat long enough. Is that what it is?
5: I don't know. For me personally, just it's a place that I can kind of take the time to myself and decompress, and I just feel free when I'm running. It's a therapeutic to me.
4: Yeah. All right. Well, Officer Wright, on behalf of Frederick County and WFMD, thank you for your service.
5: Thank you for having me.
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0: Welcome back in. Welcome. Clay and Buck. We are rolling through the first hour here. We got a ton of you who want to weigh in with a variety of different topics, of which we have already discussed. Let me go first to Dell down in Gainesville, Florida. Fair question. What you got for us?
1: I'm wondering about the role that Dr. Deborah Birx played in concert with Dr. Fauci on national television concerning COVID restrictions.
0: Yeah, it's a fair question. We talked about Dr. Birx some yesterday. So far as we know, she does not have an 1,100-page diary, which basically is proving that she was saying something different than what she knew to be true, as is the case with Fauci. She also, Buck, basically bailed early on all of this because she got caught being a hypocrite, if I remember correctly, during Thanksgiving.
2: Thanksgiving, yeah.
0: All of her family traveled to be with her at their lake house or beach house or something like that. She just basically said, I'm done with this, and kind of stepped out of the public limelight, whereas Fauci, if you unfortunately remember, was very involved in the early days of the Biden administration. Remember, even in the winter of 21, we were on doing this program, Buck, and Biden put out that winter of death statement when he said that the fact that people weren't getting the COVID shot was very frustrating. All that is a part of this story as well. Joe in Las Vegas has a question. Fire away, Joe. Joe, you called us.
3: Oh, yeah, I'm sorry. I was so well prepared, I became Ralph Cramden. You know, you guys were earlier talking about Fauci answering the questions, and you said, why shouldn't he? He's got immunity already. But if I were his attorney, I would advise him not to answer the questions, to take the Fifth.
0: That's what I said, yes.
3: In jail for that, and keep him in jail until he decides to talk. Because it's important that we hear what he says.
0: Well, first of all, it's a Senate committee hearing, and they're trying to develop. Now, you do raise your right hand and testify under oath. They're really trying to develop more evidence here. I don't believe that you can be forced or compelled to testify if you take the Fifth Amendment. And that's why I think we'll see tomorrow morning whether the release of these diaries and whatnot has, in his mind, made Fauci want to defend himself, or if he's just going to take the Fifth over and over and over again, which would be theatrical in some respects, but also cut away from the impact of anything that he could be prosecuted for saying during the course of that hearing. So tomorrow morning, I mean, I'm sure we're going to be talking about this on Wednesday at 8:30 a.m. Eastern tomorrow morning. We're going to find out what Fauci's strategy is. Trucker Don on the road in Iowa. Trucker Don, fire away.
4: Hey, guys. Thanks for taking my call. I appreciate it. I'm in Cincinnati, Ohio, actually, heading down to Alabama right now. To your point about the Joe Biden classified info being kept in the garage next to the Corvette, that house is the house that he left those documents in and rented out to Hunter Biden, a then crackhead with prostitutes and drug dealers and who knows what, while the man was passed out in his own home. That those all those documents could have been compromised. And
0: that's
4: it's
0: right.
4: Just egregious. Yeah, no, that's egregious that point hasn't been made politically, if nothing else.
0: I remember we talked about it back in the day, and certainly, Buck, the other part of this is that, if I remember correctly, many of these classified documents were connected to Ukraine, where Hunter Biden ended up on the board of Burisma, being paid millions of dollars even while he was a crackhead. So there is a big connection point there as well. When we come back, Alex Berenson's going to join us. There's a new second home tax that has been applied in New York City. It's not being applied all the time fairly. We'll talk about that with Alex Berenson, plus the latest on Fauci. That's next.
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0: The headlines move on, but the heartache and terror do not in different parts of Israel. Iran and its terrorist proxies continue to plan their next attacks on Israel, but Israel's IDF is not only defending their people, but they're also standing on the front lines against terror that threatens their entire region.
7: Even when the news crews leave, the International Fellowship of Christians and Jews remain. Every day they are on the ground providing life-saving aid. Near Israel's border with Lebanon, a Hezbollah drone recently struck the home of Yelena, an 84-year-old Jewish woman living in Israel. Widowed earlier this year and living alone, she was trapped inside by the blast. Thankfully, she was not injured, but she remains displaced. Like you and me, she doesn't want to leave and abandon her home.
0: Join the International Fellowship of Christians and Jews, the IFCJ, in praying for the peace of Jerusalem and for the soldiers, families, and civilians carrying the burden of this fight right now. Visit PrayIFCJ.org. That's PrayIFCJ.org.
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9: The late ball game Monday went to Houston with four runs in the top of the ninth, including three unearned to beat the Angels 6-4. Boston got a grand slam from Sidan Rafaela and won 4-2 at the A's. Athletics All-Star catcher Shea Langeliers will have knee surgery on Tuesday. He's likely out for the year. San Francisco held Milwaukee to just three hits and shut out the Brewers 3-0. The Cubs, after a rain delay at the start, won at St. Louis 7-3. Yankees, after a rain delay at the start, won at the White Sox 9-5. Yankees outfielder Cody Bellinger is out 4 to 6 weeks with a grade 2 strained hamstring. Cleveland at Cincinnati was rained out. They'll play a doubleheader on Tuesday. Miami ended a 12-game losing streak, getting three runs bottom of the ninth to beat Philadelphia 8-7. Tampa Bay Bucks defensive tackle Vita Vea has requested a trade after not getting a contract extension. Vets report to camps by Tuesday.
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10: Shared goals in the Oval Office. Lisa Brady, Fox News. The leaders of Ukraine and Israel each meeting with President Trump as both countries look to end long-lasting conflicts.
11: Ukrainian President Volodymyr Zelensky says he and President Trump discussed reinvigorating the peace process with Russia, as well as Ukraine licensing Patriot missile interceptor production. President Trump has signaled stronger support for Ukraine's war effort and is supporting a congressional sanctions package targeting companies and countries buying Russian oil. Israeli Prime Minister Benjamin Netanyahu was also greeted for a separate meeting with President Trump as President Trump considers intensifying military strikes against Iran.
10: Fox's Jared Halpern at the White House, which calls both meetings positive and productive. Netanyahu and Zelensky traveled to Washington for Lindsey Graham's funeral at Washington National Cathedral, where President Trump will eulogize the late senator this afternoon following an earlier ceremony on Capitol Hill.
12: U.S. military pallbearers carried Senator Graham's flag-draped casket into the Capitol Rotunda, where lawmakers, including South Carolina Congresswoman Sherry Biggs, spoke.
13: He was authentic. He never tried to be someone he wasn't.
12: Senate Majority Leader John Thune said he felt Graham's absence daily as he reflected on his legacy.
14: I traveled with Lindsey all over the world as part of congressional delegations, and I saw firsthand just how much he was respected by our allies and just how well he was able to connect with foreign leaders around the globe.
12: Vice President Vance said he learned a lot from watching and listening to Senator Graham that he was impossible not to like.
10: Fox's Jessica Rosenthal. A search through tornado wreckage continues in northeast Wisconsin.
15: Recovery won't happen overnight, but you will not go through this alone.
10: Menasha Mayor Austin Hammond says it may take several days to fully restore power, but so far no injuries reported from what the National Weather Service confirms was an EF3 tornado. 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
10: A Venezuelan man accused of being in the U.S. illegally is also accused of running over a Florida grandmother in a grocery store parking lot.
18: Back in May, Deborah Murphy was walking through a marked crosswalk outside of a Publix in Panama City Beach when surveillance video caught a Toyota 4Runner reversing. The SUV knocked Murphy to the ground, but instead of stopping, the driver allegedly continued backing up, running over her. Murphy was rushed to the hospital where she later died from her injuries. Investigators identified the driver is 26-year-old Carlos Suarez Contreras. Now, the attorney representing the driver tells Fox News Digital that his client, quote, didn't commit any crime regarding the charges he was arrested on, adding, it's simply an unfortunate incident and not criminal in nature.
10: Fox's Dana Marie McNichol, the suspect due in court next month after pleading not guilty. Arrest reports show his driver's license from Georgia was not valid at the time. A passenger also suspected of being here illegally is in ICE custody. Johnson & Johnson agrees to pay $5.5 billion to settle most lawsuits, thousands of them, claiming talc products caused cancer. But at least 95% of remaining claimants would have to participate. Visa becomes the latest financial company to cut jobs, 2,600 of them, reportedly looking to streamline operations and boost efficiency with artificial intelligence.
19: The credit card and payments giant says the cuts will be mostly in technology and product teams and will impact about 7% of the workforce. A memo viewed by the Wall Street Journal from Chief Executive Ryan McInerney says technology trends are changing how money moves around the world, and to capture the opportunities, Visa must continue evolving how it works. Intuit, Cisco, and Facebook's parent Meta have all announced cuts in recent months, citing artificial intelligence. Jenny Coselda, Fox News.
10: Right now there's a rally for the Dow up 667 points. I'm Lisa Brady, Fox News.
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22: 9:30 WFMD Sky Scan forecast. Chance of showers and thunderstorms this afternoon. Some of those storms could be severe with a high of 84. Showers and thunderstorms will continue into this evening. Some of those storms could also be severe. Mostly cloudy during the early evening, then gradual clearing and an overnight low of 67. Slight chance of showers and thunderstorms on Wednesday after 2 p.m. Otherwise, mostly sunny and a high of 83. 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
0: Welcome back in. Hour number two, rolling through the Tuesday edition of Clay and Buck. Appreciate all of you hanging out with us. There has just been a tweet from Zelensky saying he had a good meeting with President Trump. There also has been a meeting with Netanyahu, both in the Oval Office. So far as I have seen, there have been no questions that have been answered or asked about both of those meetings. We will continue to keep you updated on that front. We bring in now our good buddy Alex Berenson, who has been covering COVID for a long time. Also, we want to talk to him about Mamdani's new goal to tax second homes and publishing the list of second homeowners, whether it's accurate, where that is all headed. But let's start with what I think is a crazy revelation, 1,100 pages, multi-year diary from Dr. Fauci that appears to call into question his public statements and bring them into conflict with many of his private statements. First, let's start here, Alex. You covered COVID as aggressively pretty much as anybody on the planet. Did you have any idea that Dr. Fauci was keeping a diary like this? Were you stunned when you saw it? And what has stood out to you so far as you've been able to tell of the revelations so far?
1: Well, I mean, on the one hand, am I stunned he was keeping sort of a list of notes for a memoir? No, he's an egomaniac. We all knew that. And he, you know, he did write, a memoir. Am I stunned that he is so stupid that he apparently left it on a government computer where Rand Paul's investigators got it? I mean, they haven't disclosed where they got it, but that seems to be the most likely explanation. I'm kind of stunned by that. And I'm certainly stunned by some of the stuff in it because it's so much worse than, you know, and I'm as cynical about Fauci as anybody. But it is so much worse than I thought. The level of monomania, the level of narcissism, it's clinical. You know, he repeatedly writes that he's the most important person in the world. He writes about all these, these celebrities. He had a particular, you know, fascination for sort of Hollywood actresses of a certain age, or a Barbara Streisand. Julia Roberts comes up in there, and his interactions with them. He writes that Trump is enamored of him. It's all awful. It's just as gross as one could, you know, worse than one could imagine. And then and there's so much more to say about this, but I would just let people should really understand this. Okay, here's what's not in there. What's not in there is the discussion of a guy thinking hard about the epidemic, about new evidence unfolding, whether it's about virology or epidemiology, whether it's about the best mitigation measures and the right way to handle things. There's none of that in there. What there is a discussion of how great he is. And that is what's so disappointing to me. If he'd been this incredible egomaniac, but also shown real intelligence about this, it would feel slightly different. Instead, it's just the worst of all worlds.
7: Yeah, I got to say, Alex, and you and I go back quite a ways on this. Remember, I was doing five hours of radio a day in New York City. I was talking to you. I was like, yeah, I don't think these mask things are really going great. It's when Tucker was doing his show at Fox at 8 p.m. And you know, there was like a little merry band of misfits that were like, this Fauci guy is absolutely terrible. But really, the revelation here is it's what you said, and we've talked this a little bit. It's clinical, actually, how nuts he was. Like there's something he wasn't just narcissistic in a general sense. He was a little deranged, and that comes across. And that was a surprise to me, actually. That went beyond even what I had anticipated.
1: Yes, there's a guy named Richard Ebright at Rutgers. Okay, and Richard Ebright would criticize Fauci, and Ebright has been very aggressive about pushing on the lab leak stuff and been correct about most of it. And Fauci repeatedly refers to Ebright as an a-hole. He uses the full word. He is so petty in addition to everything else. I mean, this Richard Ebright, nobody knows who Richard Ebright is, but Fauci takes time, not once, but over and over in this to write. And these are supposed to be his own notes to himself about how terrible this guy is. He couldn't take any criticism. It is really something.
0: So what happens now? Tomorrow is the 8:30 a.m. Eastern Fauci hearing in front of Rand Paul. There has been discussion that if Fauci were to lie, and certainly they can use what he put in his diary as part of the impetus for questioning, that he could be charged prospectively for perjury. It would not include the Biden pardon, so to speak. As a result, I expect him to mostly take the fifth. The only reason he wouldn't is because he's such a megalomaniac that he's concerned about the historical record. What do you think Fauci will do tomorrow? How will tomorrow play out?
1: So that's a real, I mean, I'm as interested as anybody. I think, you know, I haven't looked at the exact language of the pardon, so I am not sure. And we've talked about the pardon before. I don't think pardon is going to get revoked. Okay. My belief is that the exact language essentially immunizes him from everything from 2014 on. And so I think it'd be pretty hard to make a case right now, even no matter what he says tomorrow, if it goes against stuff that, you know, happened during the Biden administration, right? So if they say, well, you're contradicting something you said then, well, I'm not sure that the pardon wouldn't apply. But put that aside, I think you may be right, okay? I think it's going to be very hard for him to accept that this is sort of the last, you know, public big appearance that he has. And even the New York Times today wrote something acknowledging that this looked bad for him. And so, you know, when the Times has to say that, you know how bad it is. And so on the, you know, there, I think he'll be tempted to sort of get into it and say, you know what, I'm 85 years old. They're not going to prosecute me. That, you know, that's just not going to happen right now. And I don't want Rand Paul, who I think I'm so much smarter than, to have the last word. So I guess I'm saying I would not be surprised to see Tony Fauci, and I hope he does. I hope he mixes it up, because I think Rand Paul will destroy him.
7: Well, you know, something also, you know, I'm just going to assume, Alex, you've been listening to the whole show today, but I know you're a busy man. Guys, go check out Alex's Substack, by the way. It's fantastic. But earlier in the show, we played HHS Secretary Kennedy saying, and he just went through the list, Fauci lied about masks, he lied about lockdowns, he lied about natural immunity, he lied about the shots working, I mean, he lied about the fatality rate. It seems like he really truly lied about every major thing the whole time.
1: He either lied or didn't know. I mean, well, one of the things that actually came up, and this is very, very important to me, and I just tweeted it, and on August 25th, because I'm still going through, and there's still, you know, I'm like, it's 1,000, it's, you know, it's 1,100 pages, so I'm like 1,000 pages in at this point. But on August 25th, 2021, Fauci writes, but we now have data from Israel showing that the shots were not working against severe disease and hospitalization. Okay. And basically the whole media establishment and the whole public health establishment has never admitted that publicly. You know, to this day, it's, oh, well, they didn't work against infection, but they still kept you from getting sick and dying. He knew that was not true in August 2021. Now, why does that matter so much to me? Because 2 days after that, 2 days after, and I was saying it as loudly as anybody in the world, I was saying, you know, the shots are failing not just against infection, but they're failing against hospitalization. You can see it in the data. The Biden administration and Pfizer got me kicked off Twitter. They took away my voice because I was saying something publicly that Anthony Fauci said privately and wouldn't say publicly. And it is really hard for me to forgive that.
0: We had a debate last night. We were sitting around here in the house. We got some friends over and we were talking about the diaries. Do you think Fauci had a private moment of realization ever, Alex, based on what you're reading in these diaries, where he thought to himself, oh no, I may have gotten all of this wrong? I mean, and I'll give you a couple of examples. You do not think he's had, you still think he thinks he's the hero of the COVID story in his own mind at this point?
1: Yes, I do. I think the denial is incredibly deep. I think he, you know, and you see, sometimes you see like a fact or two sneak in there, like this question about the shots failing, but you never see him then pulling back and questioning the bigger premise, right? Like it always becomes, and the same thing with the lab leak. It's like you see like a hint that maybe he realizes, you know what, this probably actually did come out of Wuhan, but he never will let himself pursue it. He's so defended and in such denial.
7: It's astonishing to see that it's even worse than we had anticipated with that. Can I ask you something? Why we wanted to have, I said this aloud yesterday on the show. I know he's acting in the role, but like Dr. Jay Bhattacharya, who's been great on this for a long time, why aren't there any position papers, policy papers, whatever it would have to be, coming out of the now Trump-era CDC saying, hey, guys, we did a review of lockdowns. Disastrous. We should never do it again. Hey, guys, we've looked at the whole masking, mask on, mask off policy. Total zero. No point whatsoever. We should never do it again. Why hasn't that happened? Can that happen? What is the delay with this?
1: That's a great question. The next time I talk to Jay, I will raise that with him. That's a great question. I don't know, because, you know, some of the vaccine stuff, as you know, like even talking about COVID vaccines in an honest way is a little bit politically toxic, because the media then, you know, you start talking about COVID vaccines and they're like measles. It's like, well, no, actually those two things are totally unrelated. But I get if like they want to just kind of calm the discussion around COVID vaccines, but the stuff about lockdowns and school closures, I agree. Like, why isn't there an epi unit at the CDC, an epidemiology unit at the CDC doing that? I'll give you one other potential reason, which may be that the people inside the CDC are, you know, so left-leaning, so deep state, that they've been asked to do this or asked to come up with proposals, and they just kind of refused. And, you know, because Jay has so many other things to worry about, he just hasn't pushed on it. But I agree, that's a great question.
0: All right, let's shift gears here, because you tweeted about this. Your mom has a home in New York City. Front page New York Post today for our WOR area listeners, but everybody should know. I can't believe this happened. Mamdani published a list of people that he believes are going to have to pay a effective second home tax for having homes in New York City that is not their primary residence. We know a United Healthcare CEO was executed in cold blood. To me, this is incredibly dangerous for the highly wealthy, because it basically gives a location where someone who could want to do them harm could go and stake them out. But also, according to you, this is not even an accurate list, because your own mom, who's lived in this same house for decades, I think you said, is on the list. Like, what in the world's going on here?
1: I have no idea. And it's not just her. It's, there's like people, there's a councilman, I think, on Staten Island who's lived in the same house for 15 years. He's on the list. And look, I'm not saying that, you know, my mother doesn't live in a nice townhouse, but, you know, they bought this 30 years ago. It was not. You know, it's gone up in value quite a bit, right? It was not worth then what it is now. So they made a good investment. And, you know, her like reward for this is getting on this list that she doesn't belong on, getting sent a letter telling her that she has 3 weeks to sort it out with the city or she owes them $55,000. And, you know, like, I think we'll get it sorted out, but she's 81 years old. She doesn't deserve this. And what's also interesting to me, so I posted about this, and you know, you never know what's going to go viral on Twitter, but this thing's really gone viral, right? It's more than 3 million views so far. But there's a lot of people out there who are like, oh, you know, screw the old lady. Too bad for her if she can't figure this out. It's like, who do you think you are? Like, she didn't do anything wrong here. And she made an investment and spent money and has paid her own taxes. She's a widow now. Like, she doesn't deserve your vitriol because she happens to have a nice house in Manhattan, a townhouse. Like, I mean, who did, it's the anger on the left that comes out in various ways is really disturbing to me sometimes.
7: It is indeed. Alex Berenson, everybody, go check out his Substack, Unreported Truths. Sir Berenson, it's good to be right, sir.
1: Let's, you know, and when the New York Times actually has to kind of admit it, that's when you know you were right.
7: Oh, yes.
0: No doubt.
7: Indeed.
0: Get your popcorn.
7: Thanks.
0: We'll see how the tomorrow goes. Thanks for the time, and thanks for all the work you've been doing for a long time.
1: Thanks, guys.
0: That's Alex Berenson. 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
4: Welcome back in here to Clay and Buck. It is pretty remarkable that even Alex Berenson, Clay, at this point, has to say that Fauci's megalomania was surprising even to him. And also the sloppiness of the whole thing, too, to write this stuff down. Who would write this stuff down about themselves in any situation? I'm the most famous person in the world. Who writes down... If you are the most famous person in the world, why would you write that down?
0: I have thought for a long time, as you have, that Fauci is an incredible villain, but his stupidity to have written an 1,100-page diary that is discoverable, as Rand Paul has discovered it, and they're now going to be able to grill him on this tomorrow, is astounding to me. Because his argument... could just be that he was right on everything and people are attacking him because of that reason, right? I mean, that's effectively what his best defenders have said for a long time. To write down the opposite of what you are saying publicly as often as he did in this 1,100-page diary is, I mean, he's basically blown himself up. And to your point, Buck, to be fair, people, even in their diaries, tend to slant things in their favor, right? I mean, it's your diary. Yeah. So, oh, he's so mean to me, or she's so, like, think about like little kids who are keeping diaries or teenage girls or whatever else. This is all just staggering to me that he could be this dumb.
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13: A 13-year-old boy was flown to Johns Hopkins Hospital in Baltimore after being bitten by a beaver at Cunningham Falls State Park on Sunday. According to the Frederick Skinner Facebook page, rescue crews were called to the park around 10 a.m. after the boy was bitten on his chest, hands, and fingers. The boy was flown to the Baltimore Hospital for treatment. Police searched the area for the beaver so the animal could be captured and tested for rabies. The Maryland Department of Health on Monday informed the Frederick County Health Department that the beaver did test positive for rabies. A 53-year-old Frederick County woman will spend up to 40 years in prison for sexually abusing a minor and producing child pornography. Rebecca Whiteman was sentenced Monday in Frederick County Circuit Court to 60 years with all but 40 years suspended. Whiteman pleaded guilty in February. The sheriff's office says the investigation began after a report of past sex offense in August of 2025. Police were shown video evidence of the abuse, and the juvenile victim described about 10 separate incidents over the course of a year. Whiteman later admitted the offenses to investigators. Upon release, she will serve 5 years of supervised probation and remain under lifetime sex offender supervision and registration. A Clarksburg man will spend more than 3 years in federal prison for his role in a cocaine trafficking conspiracy. 56-year-old Norvell Clark was sentenced Friday to 40 months behind bars, followed by 3 years of supervised release. Court documents say Clark and a co-conspirator helped transport cocaine from California to Maryland. Investigators seized more than 16 kilograms of cocaine hidden inside automobile transmissions shipped to Clark's District Heights auto repair shop. Additional cocaine and more than $45,000 in cash were found during searches of Clark's shop and home. Clark and his co-conspirator pleaded guilty in March. The co-conspirator is awaiting sentencing. Maryland's public school systems are moving toward a new minimum starting salary of $60,000 for teachers, but some smaller districts had to make difficult budget decisions to meet the July 1st deadline under the Blueprint for Maryland's Future. According to Maryland Matters, Cecil County cut 104 positions, including 60 teachers, while Dorchester County expects larger class sizes after reducing staff. Frederick County officials say they met the requirement without viewing it as a reason to cut other priorities. Most districts now have reached the threshold, while Somerset County remains in negotiations. Districts that fail to meet the requirement could face withheld state funding. For more information on these or any of our other local news stories, be sure to join us on the web at WFMD.com. For Mid-Maryland's Radio News Center, I'm Jimmy Key on 930 WFMD.
10: Fox News, I'm Therese Crowley. Remembering what mattered with a Capitol Rotunda farewell for the late Senator Lindsey Graham, Congresswoman Sherry Biggs from his home state of South Carolina.
14: What made Lindsey exceptional was his ability to work on difficult issues while maintaining personal relationships with people who disagreed with him. He believed that conversations mattered. He believed that showing up mattered.
10: President Trump tells Fox he was very much a hawk, but reveals Graham thought it was time to make a deal with Iran. The president just met Israel's prime minister about that in the Oval Office after a sit-down with Ukraine's President Zelensky over Russia. All three attending Graham's funeral at National Cathedral this afternoon, and the Senate will honor Graham tonight with a vote for Russia's sanctions. Amid all this, oil tumbles another $5 a barrel to $78. 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
22: Your 930 WFMD Sky Scan forecast. Chance of showers and thunderstorms this afternoon. Some of those storms could be severe with a high of 84. Showers and thunderstorms will continue into this evening. Some of those storms could also be severe, mostly cloudy during the early evening, then gradual clearing and an overnight low of 67. Slight chance of showers and thunderstorms on Wednesday after 2 p.m. Otherwise, mostly sunny and a high of 83. 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
16: 930 WFMD traffic for Frederick and surrounding counties. 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It's a good call.
17: 270 looks great this afternoon. 355 south, though, got some road work from Snowden Farm Parkway to Clarksburg Road. 15 south, slight delay as you're going through Monter. 70 east, slight delay as well getting on to 695. We got a utility problem on 496 south at Ebbvale Road. Heading over to Loudoun, 9 and 287 pack through Wheatland. This is Drew with your WFMD traffic, which is brought to you by Frederick Air. Whatever it takes to keep you comfortable, Frederick Air. It's a good call.
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0: Welcome back in, Clay and Buck. We were talking with Alex Berenson about the Fauci testimony that is coming up 8:30 a.m. Eastern time tomorrow. We will see what ends up happening there. But at the end of that discussion with Alex Berenson, we talked about the particular new tax that Mamdani has elected to put on people who have second homes in New York City. And Buck, I saw a wealthy individual who is connected to the Kushner family put out a statement recently, and I want to make sure that I get that right. But he essentially said, hey, I've decided that I don't want to live in New York City anymore. Lifelong New Yorker. This is according to our friend Lydia Moynihan at the New York Post. He said, Charles Kushner, who has lived in New York City his entire life, I don't want to pay taxes and live in a city with a blatantly anti-Semitic mayor and his anti-Semitic wife, period. I also don't want to live in a city with the people who voted for him. That's according to the New York Post. Lydia Moynihan quoting Charles Kushner. I believe he's a billionaire, lifelong New Yorker. I got to be honest, Buck. It's Jared's father.
1: That's right. He's the ambassador to France.
0: Correct.
1: So he got pardoned by President Trump. So yeah, there's a whole bunch of things that are known about him. Yes.
0: Pretty well connected guy there. So I do think, in the wake of the execution of the United Healthcare CEO, that we know that Mamdani made the decision to go outside of Ken Griffin, who runs a Citadel company that is largely based in Miami now. They moved out of Chicago, but he has a big second home in New York City, as many very wealthy people do. And so you heard us talking with Alex Berenson. They published the names and addresses of everyone that they believe owes this new tax on non-primary residences. And I was talking about this with my wife. We don't own a home in New York City. I don't spend very much time there. If I had a second home in New York City and my name had been published on this list and they gave my address, I would sell the home. And there have to be a lot of people. If you have a second or third or whatever the number is, home in New York City, you have the ability to live lots of different places all over the world. You can still travel to New York City and stay in a fancy hotel or some sort of elite accommodations if you are incredibly wealthy. But to me, what Mamdani has done is basically put a target on all of these individuals, just like he did with Ken Griffin. And it effectively is a war on success and a war on the wealthy. And I would bail. I would do what Charles Kushner did. You moved. You weren't in the multi-billionaire, multiple home world, but you were frustrated. I just think that there is a real brain drain that is happening in New York City. And Mamdani is accelerating the frustrations that many feel over high tax, low quality of government combo, which is not a good one. And the fact now that everybody's addresses and names are out there publicly, I would be beyond furious if I were on this list.
1: Well, take a step back for a minute on it and just ask the very obvious question. What is the point of the list? Why would you release such a list publicly? Are you shaming people for owning lawfully a very nice property in New York that you think maybe is not their primary residence? Like, why? It feels like it's a name and shame situation, but there's no shame in it. So what are you doing? Unless this is

0: pushing people's attention toward the very successful, the very wealthy, whatever it may be, in an effort to, I think, just distract them from the clear failures that he's going to have of administration. This is only likely to get worse, what I mean. You know, I was thinking about this yesterday with his commie convenience stores, right? The breadline bodegas that Mamdani's going to set up. As I pointed out, there are thousands. Now, it depends. Are you only talking about, like, mega grocery stores, or are you including bodegas, which is a term for, you know, a kind of corner store deli situation that they have them all over New York? But you can get milk and eggs and things there too, right? But there are certainly thousands of places where you can get groceries in the five boroughs. You're opening up five stores that are only going to have certain products that are going to be 30% off, and they're going to run out of product right away. Obviously, people are going to be like, people who are cost conscious are going to go right to them. But Clay, is he going to say that this is a failure? No, he's going to say, well, the program started out with $70 million of taxpayer funds. We need $700 million to really make a dent. So people are saying, oh, it's all going to collapse. Yeah, but there's always the out. And this is why communism just devours everything of, well, we didn't take enough from the rich people. That's the problem. The problem isn't the program. The problem is the rich still aren't paying their fair share, which then, of course, forces the question, what is their fair share? It's never enough. There's no such thing as their fair share. Any failure of the communist is always going to be put at the feet of people who are capitalists and who have made money. That's where this is going, and that's what Mamdani is going to do.
1: You and I are both in Florida right now. I believe it is true. I know that the state of New York has about two times the overall budget of the state of Florida. I believe New York City's budget is bigger than the entire budget of the state of Florida. Well, team, will you look up that and confirm that that data point is accurate? And I think what it goes to is, I would imagine the number one state that people are leaving New York and moving to the extent they're outside of the Connecticut, New Jersey area, obviously, where you could still be in the basic proximity, is Florida. And I know for a fact, I'm down in Florida right now. You live in Florida full time. People are overall super happy about the choices that they make when it comes to living in Florida. What percentage of New Yorkers do you think feel that the New York government, having lived there, Buck, is well organized and they're getting a good return? Because sometimes you pay taxes and you could say, well, I'm upset about having to pay taxes, but I feel like I'm getting a great bargain. I don't think there are very many people who say that, but pretend that you had to choose between paying taxes to Florida or paying taxes to New York. I'm sure you don't enjoy paying taxes to Florida. How much better run do you think Florida is than New York, having lived in both?
0: It's not even close. And the biggest thing I would say, Clay, is that there is some sense, and it's not perfect, and Florida municipal budgets have gotten way too big post-COVID, and there's a lot of things that I could point to. Property taxes are too high. There's challenges here. But there is some sense of accountability, whereas what I just described, that vortex of socialist destruction from Mamdani, that's the attitude in New York, which is, we're spending too much, take more money from people. This program was a massive failure that did nothing. We didn't spend enough money on it. The public school system is a complete and utter catastrophe by and large. We just need to tax people more. There's never an accountability mechanism, because the ideology of people is, we just didn't take enough from other people to make this thing good. And that's every time.
1: To the point, New York City's budget is bigger than the state of Florida's budget. Think about how crazy that is. You would also think that a lot of the things that New York City would have to do would actually, in theory, be more affordable, because New York City is nowhere near as big as Florida, right? Yeah. Roads, for instance, and public transit and things like that. I know Florida doesn't have a ton of public transit, but the cost of covering the entire state of Florida, I mean, where I am right now in the panhandle of Florida, for those of you who don't know, the western edge of Florida, and where you are basically at the southern edge of Florida, it would probably take me 10 or 11 hours to drive, at least. I haven't ever driven it to Miami from here. And they have to cover that entire region. One side of New York City to the other is almost, you know, I mean, it's a pinprick of the distance from one part of Florida to another. That's a staggering reality. And New York City is demanding that they need more money. Oh, the population of Florida is way high.

0: higher than the population of New York City, right? How in the world is that possible? Florida has 24 million people. New York City has 8.5 million people. How is it possible that the whole state of Florida can be run, according to our team, and it's just a little bit less, but the whole state of Florida can be run for less than New York City's government?
1: Well, the Department of Education is the single biggest line item for New York City's budget. And anyone ready for this one? The Department of Education of New York City has a has $38.6 billion in fiscal year 2027 allocated to it. As you pointed out, the entire state of Florida, the whole state, including education and everything, is $115 billion. So that's, I'm not just talking about New York City's budget. Remember, this is just one line item. Call it $40 billion for education. And New York City public schools, unless you get into an elite program, which there's always these big fights over, because the elite programs are incredibly racist in that they're very Asian dominated. Yes. So you have the black and Latino community likes to complain, and white liberals like to complain about the elite Stuyvesant, Bronx Science, Brooklyn Tech, and there's some other programs too, Hunter High School.
0: Which are all based on standardized tests, right?
1: Yes,
0: like they're completely race-based, like blind.
1: There's no favoritism. It's race-neutral, and Asians dominate.
0: Yes.
1: Asian Americans dominate. And so that works for you. But if you can't get into one of those schools, I got into Stuyvesant Clay, and I'm not Asian, but no big deal. If you can't get into one of those schools, you have to go to your local public school in New York, which a large number of them are disastrous and failing, and really just extremely expensive daycare. Why is the New York City public school system so expensive? Incredibly bloated benefits that are back end heavy for retirement, for healthcare and everything, for everybody who's a teacher and all that sort of stuff. So that's easier to get in. You can't get super high pay, but you can get really fat benefits. And all the administrative staff. I think it's 6-1 administrative staff versus teachers that they've added, Clay, over the last 2 decades. 6-1.
0: I believe it is true that New York City Public School, we'll go to break here in a sec. We'll take a bunch of your calls. Tons of you want to weigh in on a variety of topics. We'll get to you when we come back. I believe it is the case that the average expenditure per student in New York City now, Buck, is over $40K.
1: Mm-hmm.
0: Think about how wild that is. Every public school student, taxpayers are spending an average of $40,000 a year to educate them. That is a holy cow moment to think about.
1: Yeah, but again, it's not about education. It's a jobs program for adults and daycare for teenagers in terms of the high schools. Daycare for teenagers, jobs programs for adults who don't want to actually have to. And people go, but I had this one great teacher. Okay, yeah, but did you need do you need five vice principals per district making 300 grand? Because you've got it.
0: It's crazy.
1: Just saying. 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
6: This is a Bloomberg Money Minute. Monday marks 3 days in a row that neither the U.S. nor Iran have claimed any military attacks on each other, although there were some minor skirmishes by Iranian-backed militants in Saudi Arabia. But with that, and mediators from Pakistan and Qatar making some progress trying to get both sides back to the negotiating table, Wall Street responds, sending stocks mostly higher and oil sharply lower. Right now, the Dow's up 0.5%. The Nasdaq is flat. The S&P up about 0.1%. And oil down more than 6%, $83.62 a barrel this hour. With oil prices lower, shares of ExxonMobil and Chevron are down slightly. Shares of airlines and cruise ship operators, which use a lot of jet fuel, are higher. And Christopher Nolan's The Odyssey once again tops at the U.S. and Canadian box office this past weekend. It raked in $87 million in its second week. Globally, so far, the film has taken in $640 million, another big hit for Nolan. Tom Busby, Bloomberg Radio.
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1: Let's do calls. Let's jump right to it. Michael in Atlanta. What's going on, Michael?
13: Hey, guys. I just want to tell you the Fauci files are definitely a revelation.
1: Revelation.
13: There you go. Yes. Revelation. Sorry, I couldn't get it out of my mouth. About really what was going on. And when you look at what he said during his diaries, that COVID was 10 times basically the average influenza. You got to remember something, that the CDC had changed the reporting requirements of all basically cases that involved COVID. So in other words, if you got into a car accident and you had COVID antibodies, that was a COVID death. That was not a car accident. So in other words, when he's talking about this as 10 times, when you add in the inflated death numbers that the CDC manipulated, it's much less than 10 times. It could be 5 times.
0: Well, yeah, thank you for the call. What is key here, Michael, is he was saying in his diary that he knew, and again, it ended up still being high, that it was 0.2 or 0.3% while he was testifying that it was 2 or 3%, right? In other words, he was acknowledging that the rate of death was 1/10 what he was saying publicly. So I think that's the key. He knew. Dave, out in Nantucket, good place to be this time of year. What you got for us, Dave?
14: Hey, guys. Thanks so much for taking my call. Isn't this thing the whole, like, Lucy with the football thing? I mean, this is a diary. Does it have any legal representation? It's not an official government document. This is his musings. Can't he just simply say, oh, I was making this up. I was doing this for right-wing bait material afterwards.
0: Thank you for the call. He can try to make up anything. It's admissible. There are hearsay exemptions, and without diving into all of them, for instance, if you are on your deathbed and you suddenly say, hey, I killed so-and-so, and that wants to be admissible later, or so-and-so is actually my daughter or my son or any of these different things. There's a list of hearsay exemptions. One of them is deathbed declarations. Another would be declarations against your own interest. In other words, we basically have decided that in the law, it's unlikely that you would lie about this, even though it's a statement out of court being introduced for the truth of the matter presented, which is what hearsay is, typically excluded. This would all be able to be introduced in a court of law proceeding, I am very confident of. Just me being a legal nerd there. Michael in Bristol, Tennessee, what you got?
15: Well, I just want to say that I voted today, and I had to show my ID, and I was proud to do it.
0: We're proud you showed your ID, too. Thanks for go voting, Michael. I already voted. Buck, you got a primary coming up soon. I'm sure you'll be voting down in Florida. I voted in Tennessee last week. When we come back, we'll dive into the continued revelations, Fauci diaries, Zelensky, Netanyahu in the Oval Office, what came out of that. The final Michigan debate has occurred. All that and more we will be diving into, and you will not want to miss it. Anything else, Buck, that we want to get into? I think we got some humor, too. I know we got a couple of fun things to talk about with you as well.
1: Well, you can get kicked off a United flight now for not using headphones. Have we talked about that yet?
0: No. This is like your dream come true. Now you're going to be defending the airlines.
1: It is all of a sudden. I want to send the CEO like a fruit basket or something. Amazing.
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0: There's a lot to do this summer. 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
1: A couple of years ago, I went on a health journey and found Chalk to provide me with the energy for better workouts and more energy to get projects done. Their products were a major part of that equation. 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The leading ingredient has been found in research studies to increase testosterone levels by 20% within 3 months' time. 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It's a game changer.
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17: The late ball game Monday went to Houston with four runs in the top of the ninth, including three unearned to beat the Angels 6-4. Boston got a grand slam from Sidan Rafaela and won 4-2 at the A's. Athletics All-Star catcher Shea Langeliers will have knee surgery on Tuesday. He's likely out for the year. San Francisco held Milwaukee to just three hits and shut out the Brewers 3-0. The Cubs, after a rain delay at the start, won at St. Louis 7-3. Yankees, after a rain delay at the start, won at the White Sox 9-3. 9-5. Yankees outfielder Cody Bellinger is out 4 to 6 weeks with a grade 2 strained hamstring. Cleveland at Cincinnati was rained out. They'll play a doubleheader on Tuesday. Miami ended a 12-game losing streak, getting 3 runs bottom of the 9th to beat Philadelphia 8-7. Tampa Bay Bucks defensive tackle Vita Vea has requested a trade after not getting a contract extension. Vets report to camps by Tuesday.
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19: A celebration of life. I'm Lisa Brady, Fox News. Just beginning at Washington's National Cathedral for Lindsey Graham. President Trump will be among those paying tribute to the late senator after an earlier ceremony in the Capitol Rotunda, where Vice President and former Senator J.D. Vance said Graham could disagree without being disagreeable.
20: I choose to remember Lindsey Graham as a person who could fight with you on one issue, but fight for you on another issue.
19: Adding that because Graham loved people, he was willing to reason with them and respect them. NATO Secretary General Mark Rutte telling Fox,
21: he was tough, but he was also extremely kind, a real human being. So yes, he will be missed. He was an important person, a force for good on the world stage.
19: Ukraine's president and Israel's prime minister traveled to Washington for today's funeral, and they each met with President Trump earlier today, the White House calling both meetings positive and productive. As a pause in U.S. strikes on Iran continues, President Trump still insisting the U.S. controls the Strait of Hormuz, telling Fox and Friends a blockade of Iranian ports is powerful.
22: We opened the blockade because we had the confines of a deal, so we did it. And then we put it back because they broke the deal. They break the deal. We cannot have them break deals anymore.
19: Iran remains publicly defiant.
23: Yesterday, the president appeared optimistic about the possibility of a deal, as reports indicate Oman presented a proposal to Iran that would open the Strait of Hormuz. We do know from July 24th to the 26th, 29 vessels passed through this critical waterway, according to international shipping data.
19: Fox's Trey Yingst in Tel Aviv. A convicted killer just put to death in Florida for the rape and murder of an 11-year-old girl. James Duckett was an ex-cop who denied committing the on-duty crime in 1987. His death, the first of a rare double execution scheduled in Florida today. The U.S. Supreme Court denying separate requests to stop either one. 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
19: Texas man accused of leaving his young daughter in a car on purpose is charged with capital murder.
26: Lorenzo Rodriguez is accused of keeping his 2-year-old daughter inside a locked car while he slept in his home after a night of drinking. Police suspect the child died from being in a hot car, given the temperature that day in Midland, Texas was around 99 degrees, according to the National Weather Service. It's believed the temperature in that car may have risen to more than 130 degrees. In Texas, capital murder can be charged for a limited number of offenses, including if someone's actions result in the death of a child under 15 years of age. Police are continuing to investigate the case. Gernal Scott, Fox News.
19: A curfew remains in place in Menasha, Wisconsin, one of the areas hit by an EF3 tornado yesterday.
27: There's so many low-hanging wires and low-hanging branches. It's just not safe to send vehicles down those roads yet.
19: Menasha Police Chief Matthew Albrecht says cleanup is needed before traffic can resume. It may take days to fully restore power as well. For now, damage assessments continue and a search for possible victims. But so far, no casualties reported. The online gambling industry is pouring money into the midterm elections.
28: Sports betting companies have spent at least $72 million so far, according to a Reuters news agency report, supporting midterm candidates, Democrats and Republicans, hoping to influence state legislation. Online sportsbooks DraftKings, FanDuel, Fanatics, and Bet365 launched the Win for America Super PAC together last November. It funnels money to Democrats through the American Future Political Action Committee and Republicans through the new American Conservative Fund. The industry is the largest donor in the midterm so far behind cryptocurrency and technology, according to the corporate watchdog Public Citizen. Chris Foster, Fox News.
19: Right now, the Dow is up 588 points, a rally fueled by strong earnings reports. Elise Brady, Fox News.
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5: Selling your stuff on social media has become such a big deal that Meta wants in. The Mark Zuckerberg company announces yet another service as part of its platform that it hopes will allow users to sell more of their stuff. It's simply called Seller and has a standalone app. It syncs directly with existing Facebook Marketplace accounts, but it is also designed to make casual selling of one's personal items a bit easier and a bit easier to promote. Just like in other apps such as Poshmark or Etsy, just to name a couple, Seller will also be powered by Meta's AI, which can help with product descriptions and pricing, with the aim of products getting listed for sale much more quickly. The service will also group inbox messages so sellers can more easily communicate with potential buyers. Meta Seller apps are already available for both Apple's iOS and for Android. 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
0: Your 930 WFMD Skyscan forecast. Chance of showers and thunderstorms this afternoon. Some of those storms could be severe with a high of 84. Showers and thunderstorms will continue into this evening. Some of those storms could also be severe, mostly cloudy during the early evening, then gradual clearing and an overnight low of 67. Slight chance of showers and thunderstorms on Wednesday after 2 p.m. Otherwise, mostly sunny and a high of 83. 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
0: Welcome back in, Clay and Buck. Appreciate all of you hanging out with us. The Lindsey Graham Memorial Service, the funeral process is underway right now. There are many different people from the political world, also around the world. Netanyahu and Zelensky both in town, along with many other global leaders, as Lindsey Graham's life is celebrated. That is ongoing right now, being covered live by the networks. We have been discussing Dr. Fauci's diary and the fact that he is going to be called to testify at 8:30 a.m. Eastern tomorrow, what he might do. 1,100-page diary. The revelations continue. We also have been discussing the Fauci, not only the Fauci diaries, but also the Mamdani tax-related issues, the fact that New York City has a bigger budget for tax purposes than the entire state of Florida. And, Buck, this is just now starting to be discussed more. Why were so many people getting these notices? We just talked about this with Alex Berenson, his mom. It's her primary residence. Reports are that 31,000-plus properties are potentially subject to the new second home tax that Mamdani has put in place. And Buck, I think this is surprising a lot of people. What is it included? 1, 2, and 3-bedroom family homes valued at more than $5 million, because that's the attention mostly it has gotten. Hey, if you have a property over $5 million, and a lot of people have said, oh, well, that doesn't apply to me. I'm not going to worry. Tax the rich, tax the rich, tax the rich. But also, this is a wow. I didn't realize this. If you have a condo or a co-op unit, you could speak to this better than me, Buck, but condos and co-ops are incredibly common in New York City. If they're valued at $1 million or more, it's almost impossible to buy a condo at this point or a co-op to a large extent valued at less than $1 million. This is staggering. If people are finding out, wait a minute, he's talking about taxing way more people than they publicly discuss, because that $5 million number was the one bandied about. I mean, speak to how many people have a $1 million condo that are not particularly wealthy.
1: Well, here you go. The median home price. Are we going to get that guy's like, you're confusing the mean and the median? This is the median, okay? I'm not saying the mean. The median home price is $1.4 million in Manhattan.
0: Wow.
1: So just take it take that for now. Yes, it is true that there are 20, 30, 60, 100, 200 million dollar homes. Not that many of them at that level, but there are some. That gives you a sense, though, of how many of these properties may be covered under this. And this is going to cause problems. By the way, this is a little bit of a maybe a more specific thing, but it is my understanding that in New York, there is something called a co-op as well as a condo. So a co-op is a cooperative where you own shares in the corporation and then are sort of assigned your unit, if you will, based on your shares in the corporation, instead of a condo where you own the actual building, or you know, rather own the actual apartment within the building. The Department of Finance of the mayor's office has informed co-ops, and there are many, many, many co-ops in New York, particularly a lot of the extremely high-end buildings in Manhattan and then parts of Brooklyn, like the Heights and stuff like that. They are going to be tasked with billing and collecting the surcharge from shareholders. So the Mamdani tax is now going to be put on co-op boards of different buildings in New York, and they have to say, hey, we know this isn't your primary residence, so we have to collect this tax from you and then send it to the city. By the way, the co-op boards don't want to do this, don't want no part of this whatsoever. And now I'm sure they're going, because they operate almost like a country club. They let people in or don't let them in, and it's very whatever they decide, and you know, they can do whatever they want, essentially. Legally, as long as it's legal. Clay, this is going to hurt sales of those units, because now they're going to say, well, we can only sell to somebody that we can guarantee is going to be a year-round resident, or else we have to play pied-à-terre cop for Mamdani. This is nuts.
0: Yeah, this is going to be a lot bigger story, I think, than people were aware of as more of these details come out, because of the number of people that are going to be wrapped up in this. And I would think it's going to be a further impetus for some people to decide, you know what, I just don't want to deal with this at all going forward. I teased this, Buck, and I did think, you know, we've had some serious discussion with everything going on out there. And I saw this clip and I thought, you know what, we should play this. Joy Reid, who was one of the handful of people who was fired by MSNBC, now MS Now, because her show was not particularly well watched, particularly intelligent, or particularly well done. She said, of course, she was fired only because she's a black woman. Well, she says, Buck, that Elon Musk is not actually that intelligent. And why in the world do people think he is? Listen.
7: You've been spending a decade insisting and telling us Elon Musk is a genius. When you hear him talk, you realize he's actually an idiot. But you keep telling him, but yeah, but he invented Tesla. When he didn't, he just bought it. Did y'all know the two men who actually invented Tesla? It's two other white dudes invented Tesla. They're geniuses. Elon just bought it, and now people think, oh, he's a genius. No, he's not. They're actually inventing a competitor to the Tesla truck, which is, I guarantee you, going to be superior to the Tesla truck. The Tesla truck is, from what I understand, the first truck Elon Musk actually designed, and it looks like and it's very bad. It's broken. It's easy to rip it apart. Teslas are terrible since he's taken over. It was a great company when it was owned by the other guys, the guys who actually invented Teslas.
0: She is such a moron, Buck. Like, it actually makes my head hurt. I mean, first of all, if you want to know the story of Elon Musk, I would encourage you go read the Walter Isaacson biography, which is now several years behind. But it's pretty entertaining. I mean, it walks you through the entire process of Tesla being fired, of Tesla being founded, of all of the challenges that were built into SpaceX. But this whole idea that we're just going to attack someone who is the most successful capitalist in the history of the world, and we're actually going to do it and claim that he's not only less successful than reality, that there are other people responsible for his success, all these different things. To me, Buck, it continues to circle back around to Democrats just hate success. They hate individual excellence. And they don't know how to grapple with it, because this ties in before Graham Plattner was replaced, I believe, by Troy Jackson in Maine. Graham Plattner tweeted, "Let's hope that Elon Musk is the last trillionaire." And I think that was such a perfect distillation of Democrat worldview. you and I think it's fair to say, want there to be 1,000 more trillionaires. Because if there are Americans who become trillionaires, the entire country is benefiting enormously from the wealth that's being unlocked.
1: We go back to the wealth versus status paradigm here. The country is getting richer. I know we have a big debt. I know that things are expensive right now. But I mean, in real terms, we are, because of productivity, technology, efficiency, discovery, we are becoming wealthier all the time as a people. That is true of humanity. It is true of Americans specifically. But there are a lot of people who, what is, you know, you look at, Clay, the data on marriages. You know what the primary source of friction in a marriage is? Money.
0: Yeah.
1: The primary anxiety that most adult Americans have, if you were to just look at the numbers, money. How do I pay for this stuff? How am I doing? How much stress am I under because of this? You've basically lived as an adult with no money. I've lived as an adult with no money. It is stressful. That is for sure. But neither you nor I ever took the opinion that somebody else paying more or somebody else being treated like their success wasn't valid was somehow going to improve your life or mine. Unfortunately, Democrats, for Democrats, the politics of envy, the politics of you have too much and I feel like I should have more, it's very powerful. There are a lot of people, and like I said, one of my favorite words is accountability, because it solves so much. You know, the second that you remove accountability, anything bad can happen. And the second you have accountability, lots of great things can happen, right? People don't like to think that their situation is the result of decisions and habits that they have made one way or the other, if they're unhappy with where they are. A lot of people listening to this right now, whether they live a very modest life or they're, you know, listening to us on the private jet, I guess probably with Elon's, you know, satellite.
0: Starlink.
1: Starlink, thank you. Starlink, letting them listen to us stream. But Clay, we don't take the point of view that the success of other people somehow dampens our success. And a lot of people don't want to be held accountable for their own decisions. And it's incredibly powerful politics. You get a lot of votes this way. Promise people free stuff. Tell them nothing's their fault. That's really, I mean, when you say about the grand platinum and the trillionaire, that's really the truth. Are there real problems? Yeah. Housing is too expensive, and that's a policy decision, not a market decision, that has pushed a lot of that. Policy with borders, policy with rates, policies going back a long way. That's
0: policies
1: something
0: with not allowing new homes to be built affordably in many of the most expensive cities
1: absolutely.
0: Out there.
1: A lot of so I'm not pretending like it's a fair, you know, by the way, life is not fair. Like, there's nothing that's totally fair. You try to set reasonable rules of the road, and you create a situation where the most people can succeed in the greatest possible way. And success is very much, you know, an individual game, meaning, you know, some people are very happy being, you know, I went to college, Clay, with, sorry, it's going to sound like a huge diversion, but I went to college with a really nice young gal who always had such a great attitude, and she was an athlete, and she married a guy. I think she was on the lacrosse team, and he was on the lacrosse team, men's and women's, not like trying to switch, you know, not a men on the women's lacrosse team. And they went off and they taught at like boarding school together, and they had like 3 kids. And I'm sure they like led a really nice, great. They're not millionaires.
0: Yeah.
1: You know what I mean? And they're very happy people. Like, there are a lot of ways to be really happy, but you see the Graham Platner and the Mamdani and the, you know, name it, the effect, people who are unhappy with their lives because of either their perception of how great everything is for everybody else or their perception of how rigged, this is the victim complex, how rigged the game is against them. They want to be told that if we just put the Mamdani tax into effect, groceries aren't going to be expensive anymore.
0: Well, and this is why the data that came out recently that we talked about last week, the group that is actually the most likely to vote Democrat are highly educated, low income individuals, because they're resentful. They went to school, they got their advanced degree. And they look around and they say, wait a minute, why did I go to school for 10 years to get this degree? It cost me several hundred thousand dollars and I'm only making $50,000 a year. Society must be broken because society is not valuing me as highly as I should be based on the educational degrees that I have.
1: Yeah,
0: and therefore they lean into socialism.
1: And the guy in their class who maybe just started an HVAC company and now has 4 different locations and is clearing a few million dollars a year and is voting Trump, they hate that guy.
0: Yes.
1: They really hate that guy.
0: Not the guy in their class. Maybe the guy in their high school who didn't go on to get the high school class. Yeah. Like, didn't go on to get the advanced degree. He started working. He's killing it. And they're looking around saying, why can't I afford the things that I want? Society's broken because
1: this is,
0: I
1: think, a bigger thing.
0: We
1: talk about the gender studies majors and all this stuff, but we when you and I were in college branding really was sold to us as this is your ticket to everything amazing and successful and great in life. And that mirage has really evaporated.
0: I think that's true.
1: And that's been a huge thing. You've had the credentialed class obviously if you go to Harvard Law, if you go to, if you go to Wharton, although MBAs are really getting rough these days, but, if you go to some of these extremely elite places, of course, there's recruiting, it opens doors. But let me ask you, you have a master's. I was offered a master's degree to go to Georgetown, Clay, while I was still a government employee, with the idea that it was like a vacation for me. Like the government was going to pay for it and I was going to get to hang out and read books for 2 years. Are you impressed whenever you just hear someone has a master's? I mean,
0: no,
1: I'm not.
0: No, I mean, look, I mean, ultimately it reminds me of the great story I heard. I did. Some of you will remember the legendary. He was a great guy. He's passed recently. Frank Wycheck. He was a really talented tight end for the Tennessee Titans. And one of his favorite things to say whenever people would post really impressive athletic achievements at the combine was, sure, but can they use it? Meaning, you could be super strong, but can you use that strength to propel yourself to have success in football? The strongest guys don't have the most success. Can you use it? That's the number one question I have about any educational background piece at this point.
1: True of IQ, too.
0: Yeah, that's a good point. Look. Speaking of use it, do you need a lawyer? You just heard me analyzing hearsay exemptions last hour as it pertains to Dr. Fauci. You just heard Buck talking about the credential class, what things cost, thousands of dollars an hour. 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
13: 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The thing he did was lawful, legal, within the Constitution. Graham versus Connor, use of force.
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0: Welcome back in. There's tons of reports out there that you can all read about the way that the media praised Fauci and defended him. And if you wonder, what was that coverage like back in the day? This is a great media montage of the lackeys out there who carried water for Fauci, fawning all over him as a part of their interviews. Remember, these are supposed to be news, investigative journalists and whatnot. Cut four.
29: The single most respected voice in the pandemic is Dr. Anthony Fauci.
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2: Thank you for being straight with us. 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
29: It's good enough for you, sir. It's good enough for me and my family.
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6: A Hagerstown man is recovering after being shot multiple times early Monday morning. Hagerstown City Police responded to the 500 block of George Street around 2:20 a.m. for a report of a gunshot victim. The 26-year-old victim was transported to Meredith Medical Center, where he underwent surgery and is now in stable condition. Investigators say a fight happened before the suspect left the area and then returned, shooting the victim. Police arrested 33-year-old Kyron Sapp Jr. of Hagerstown less than 3 hours later. Sapp is charged with attempted first and second degree murder, first and second degree assault, reckless endangerment, and handgun-related offenses. A Hagerstown couple is facing multiple charges following an investigation into severe injuries suffered by a three-month-old infant. The Washington County Sheriff's Office says deputies responded to Meredith Medical Center July 8th after medical staff reported injuries consistent with abuse head trauma. The child was later taken to Children's National Hospital in Washington, where doctors diagnosed a subdural hemorrhage and extensive retinal hemorrhaging. 23-year-old Dante Nova is accused of causing the injuries. 21-year-old Isabel Arlene Nova is accused of knowing about the injuries and helping cover up the crime. Both are being held without bond. A Frederick man is facing multiple drug charges after a traffic stop on Key Parkway led to the discovery of suspected narcotics and cash. Frederick County Sheriff's deputies conducted the traffic stop shortly after 11 Thursday morning with assistance from a Frederick Police Department K-9 officer. The K-9 alerted to the odor of narcotics, and a subsequent search of the vehicle turned up four suspected fentanyl pills, suspected cocaine, approximately 55 grams of suspected PCP, more than $800 in cash, and two cell phones. 35-year-old Anthony Cartnail of Frederick was arrested and charged with multiple drug offenses. Maryland State Police are investigating after more than $1,000 worth of lottery games were stolen from a 7-Eleven in Monrovia Sunday evening. Police say the theft happened around 5:45 p.m. at the 7-Eleven on Fingerboard Road. The suspect is described as a black male with a beard, wearing an orange trucker hat, a white t-shirt over a white tank top, tan pants, and white shoes. The suspect entered and left the store on foot with his vehicle parked out of camera range. Police say the same suspect also attempted similar thefts at other gas stations in the area. Anyone with information is asked to contact Maryland State Police in Frederick. For more information on these or any of our other local news stories, be sure to join us on the web at WFMD.com. For Mid-Maryland's Radio News Center, I'm Jimmy Key on 930 WFMD.
7: I'm John Saucier's members of Congress honored late South Carolina Senator Lindsey Graham, a memorial at the Capitol. Here's Vice President J.D. Vance. He was there also.
8: So I choose to remember Lindsey Graham as a man who could disagree with you without being disagreeable. I choose to remember Lindsey Graham as a person who could fight with you on one issue, but fight for you on another issue.
7: Residents are recovering after a tornado tore through northeastern Wisconsin yesterday, knocked out power to more than 30,000 people. The mayor of Menasha, Wisconsin, is Austin Hammond.
9: Recovery won't happen overnight, but you will not go through this alone. This community has always been at its best when neighbors help neighbors, and I have no doubt that that spirit will carry us through the days ahead.
7: No fatalities have been reported so far, but it could take several days before the power's back on. 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
0: your 930 WFMD Skyscan forecast. Chance of showers and thunderstorms this afternoon. Some of those storms could be severe with a high of 84. Showers and thunderstorms will continue into this evening. Some of those storms could also be severe, mostly cloudy during the early evening, then gradual clearing and an overnight low of 67. Slight chance of showers and thunderstorms on Wednesday after 2 p.m., otherwise mostly sunny and a high of 83. 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
10: 930 WFMD traffic for Frederick and surrounding counties. 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
11: 270 looks great this afternoon. 355 south, though, got some road work from Snowden Farm Parkway to Clarksburg Road. 15 south, slight delay as you're going through Monter. 70 east, slight delay as well, getting on to 695. We got a utility problem on 496 south at Ebbvale Road. Heading over to Loudoun, 9 and 287 pack through Wheatland. This is Drew with your WFMD traffic, which is brought to you by Frederick Air. Whatever it takes to keep you comfortable, Frederick Air. It's a good call.
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1: Welcome back in here to Clay and Buck. We'll get to a bunch of your talkbacks and calls here shortly. Love hearing from all of you. Also on the live stream, everybody, we're going to be doing some YouTube special stuff for you as well. We are in video with all of you now, and you can check us out there. And it's a lot of fun when you do so. Clay, you have been very on this, to your credit. The political implications, the broader political implications of this Democratic Party Senate primary in Michigan, just to set the table for a second here, and then Clay is going to take us on a wild ride through his analysis. You have Abdul Syed. He's the real left-wing candidate here. He is centering his whole thing on Medicare for all, housing affordability, unions, of course, Michigan, that makes sense, and is very critical of Israel. Not a big surprise that a candidate named Abdul Al-Sayed would have some issues with Israel. And I'm just saying,
12: I think that's fair, right? Yeah, that's very,
1: I think we just say it out loud. And then Haley Stevens, oh gosh, don't you know, she's a more center left-ish. She's a rep from the Oakland County area of Michigan, and she's more of like the old school Democrat on manufacturing, auto industry, chips. She's about, you know, commerce and unions and that kind of stuff, protecting Social Security, Medicare. Clay, what do you make of this?
12: Yeah, so I think this is maybe the most important Senate race right now that's going to exist anywhere in the country, and we're going to get a really good read on whether the crazy Democrat socialism of Mamdani, which won three congressional seats in New York and an additional one in Colorado, is also going to work in a purple state like Michigan. So last night, there was a Democrat Senate primary debate between Haley Stevens and Abdul El-Sayed. Now, as we are speaking to you, this is a two-person race. It's going to be decided on Tuesday, 1 week from today. And right now, the markets are telling us that Abdul El-Sayed is most likely to win. And I will give you those markets here as I am speaking. Abdul El-Sayed, 75% chance he wins. Haley Stevens, 29% chance she wins. So she's the underdog right now. But I want to let you guys listen, and then I want to share some polling that came out earlier today that suggests why this could be so important. First of all, I think we have a couple of cuts just to give you an idea of how much difference there is just in tone between these two. Listen.
13: I'm just saying that I do the thing that I say I'm going to do. I don't think ICE needs to exist. For the better part of our country's history, we did not have an ICE, and I think we can do a much better job when it comes to immigration without one. And here's the last thing I just want to say about this. When it comes to the question of immigration, we need Democrats who are going to stand up and actually talk about the great good that immigration has done for our country in the first place. The idea that somehow we can't say abolish ICE because we're so afraid of what they're going to say when we've seen ICE terrorize people in our streets, to me, is exactly the kind of cowardice that we don't need from Democrats. So yeah, I'm going to take the bullhorn, and I'm going to say that I think we need to abolish ICE because I am not afraid of what they're going to say about me.
12: Okay, Buck. I think in Michigan, a candidate saying, I'm on the abolish ICE train, is going to be a hard sell. Now, also, Abdul El-Sayed is feuding, this won't surprise anyone out there, with John Fetterman, because Fetterman is too supportive of Israel's right to defend itself and, frankly, exist. Here is him calling John Fetterman an ogre. Cut 27. This is last night's debate.
14: Earlier this week, we heard that there was some kind of a Zoom call in which you had referenced an opponent as ogre on a pike. And so many people took offense to that. And it really pointed to the bigger question about the tone and tenor that you've been accused of having in this campaign. Do you regret any of the comments that you've made? And do you think that this race could take a more productive and a more substantive tone if we kept those personal slams out?
13: Look, I took to Twitter last week and said that the tone in which people talk about my opponent is unkind. And I asked anybody who supported me to not talk.

0: that came out, I believe early this morning or late last night, Mike Rogers was up 10 points on him. This is a Democrat Senate seat. If Mike Rogers wins in Michigan, there is no math, really, under which Democrats could take back control of the Senate. So this is, honestly, maybe the most important seat, because if Republicans could flip an existing Democrat-held seat, the incumbent is not running, then the Senate's going to be in control of Republican hands. And I think Abdul El-Sayed is going to win. And we've got a lot of listeners in the state of Michigan. My wife is from there. Haley Stevens is from Oakland County. I think you mentioned that, Buck. That's where I got married. That's where my wife went to high school. It's just north of Michigan, just north of Detroit in southeastern Michigan. This is going to be a big deal. And I don't know that people are paying enough attention to it. Tuesday is the election. On Wednesday, we're going to come on, and potentially Michigan is going to be completely and utterly in play. It's going to be close no matter what, because Mike Rogers lost by 15,000 votes in 2024. The closest Senate race out there, I believe, ended up being. This is going to be one that is going to move right to the top of the target list. And I think Abdul El-Sayed, this far-left winger, is going to end up being the nominee. It's worth paying attention to. It's going to be an important message being sent. Same thing, by the way, Buck, is happening in Wisconsin, where Democrats are about to nominate a crazy left-wing woman who called to abolish police, who wants to abolish ICE. These are toss-up purple states. I think Democrats potentially are overreaching and putting people in who are not electable in some of these states. We'll see, but while trend lines may be somewhat favorable to them as the party out of power for the midterms, they're making some pretty radical choices.
1: Well, this would all be great for Republicans, though, assuming that the numbers that are coming out about the polling are accurate, and assuming that these extremely hard left candidates aren't able to pull off winning a Senate seat. I never assume any of these things, but there's some pretty good indicators right now that it could be going in that direction. So I think that that goes in the positive column. So, Clay, you're basically, right now, you're a big Abdul El-Sayed fan. You're like, go El-Sayed.
0: Look, Yalla. They have an open primary in Michigan. I think John James is going to be the nominee for governor. We need to get him on again soon. He's a great candidate. Mike Rogers definitely going to be the nominee for the Senate. The best thing that could happen for national Republicans, in my opinion, is Abdul El-Sayed wins on Tuesday. So if I could pick a primary winner for the Democrat Party, he would be my number one draft pick, because I think it's going to be very hard to get him elected in Michigan. So we will see if that happens.
1: Speaking of Michigan, Trump was there last night, and he said something I thought was interesting, Clay, going into the midterms. I recall in 2018, the issue that was singled out as the primary. Now, of course, there was the unsuccessful effort to fully repeal Obamacare. Didn't happen. They kind of did what they call a skinny repeal. And they got rid of the tax on the, so they did some, they trimmed the hedges a bit, but they didn't rip it out root and branch. Trump said last night, and then healthcare was a big thing in the midterms in 2018, and did not go well for Republicans. Trump talked last night about a great healthcare plan, and he said, in fact, that is the name, plate 15.
2: We will pass the Great Health Care Plan. That's what it's called, the Great Health Care Plan, to stop all payments to big insurance companies and give the money directly to you, the people, so that they can buy their own health care, which will be much less expensive and be a much better health care.
1: Have we heard about this before? Are we up on this? It seems like kind of a big deal, the Great Healthcare Plan. Okay, it's almost August. What's going on?
0: I think to a large extent, Trump is talking about the Trump RX prescription plans that he has put in place, which allow people to find a lot cheaper products if you go on there, including for some people, the GLP-1s. There's an expansion in affordability that has occurred on a variety of different drugs. I would just tell people to go to TrumpRx. I think it's TrumpRx.com, something like that, that lets people know what the overall impact can be when it comes to cost for drugs.
1: Well, I just wanted to note that there are some core elements at the White House.

0: House has shared from their fact sheet on this, and Clay got right into point one, which is lowering drug prices. So, and that's expanding access to verified safe prescription drugs, et cetera. And also then on the trade deal aspect of this, most favored nation deal, so Americans pay what other developed countries pay. Lowering insurance premiums, that's what Trump seemed to be talking about there as well. And then holding insurers accountable and transparency. I would just note, this isn't a bill or a ready to, it's more of a framework for discussion, or maybe a set of core principles that the administration's pursuing on healthcare.
1: I think that's right. I mean, look, there's an overall goal. If you want me to be super positive about this, which I try to do, we've talked about this. I do think that GLP-1s can drive down the overall cost of healthcare. It is also the case that when other countries are paying a fraction for the exact same drug, remember there used to be a lot more discussion about this. People would go to Mexico or they'd go to Canada. Yeah. You drive across the border and you buy just off the rack, whatever prices are there, same exact drugs as we pay an infinitely more for. I think they're trying to fix what feels to many like a broken system when it comes to prescription drugs.
0: Come back to more of your talkbacks and thoughts and everything else to close us out here. But when we talk about the people of Israel, we're talking about a very resilient group, industrious, determined, and people of deep faith. They're also a population that has been under near constant assault the past 3 years. That's taken a toll on the most vulnerable parts of the Israeli population. The International Fellowship of Christians and Jews is a nonprofit organization paying attention to the less fortunate, including families that have lost their homes from the conflict. 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As you pray for peace in the Middle East, throughout Israel and beyond, you can pass along your prayers by going to PrayIFCJ.org. That website again is PrayIFCJ.org.
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4: 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Now, Clay, what do you want to go to first? 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You pick.
5: We got a series of talkbacks. Let's run through some of these as well as a couple of callers. Jeff in Texas, fire away.
6: Clay and Buck, I'm just wondering, if Trump does get impeached by the House, if it's run by Democrats, what if he just said, this is garbage. I am not wasting my time with this. Take a hike. I'm continuing to be president and go away. And doesn't show up, doesn't respond, and just continues on.
5: I think, Buck, that that's likely to some extent what he would do.
4: Be what he does. Yeah.
5: The problem is you still have to have a trial in the Senate. You still have to have a verdict. It takes months of process. And I think, again, their goal is not to necessarily punish Trump. It's just to ensure that nothing can get passed. So in that way, if they run out the clock, that's a huge part of what they're trying to do.
4: It's another way, as we say, fam, the process is the punishment.
5: Yes. Yes, indeed. Let's see. We got a couple of callers. Randy in Knoxville. Fire away.
7: Hey, mega dittos, guys. Hey, Clay, as a lawyer, I'd heard that they said since Fauci has already been pardoned from all of this COVID stuff, that he can't use the Fifth Amendment because he already has immunity. So he's going to be required to answer the questions or else be in contempt of Congress.
5: I don't think that's true. Thank you. I've heard that argument. Again, if I were Fauci's lawyer, I would say take the Fifth on everything and we'll let this go all the way into the courts. He's 85 years old. It takes forever. What's a judge going to say? I just think that's unlikely that he would be held in contempt over it.
4: Although, in a sense, Clay, Fauci here is Colonel Nathan R. Jessup, United States Marine Corps, Guantanamo Bay, Cuba. And Rand Paul is Tom Cruise, whatever his name was in the movie, trying to get Fauci to just, out of pure ego, throw down over this stuff.
5: Yes.
4: That's really what it'll come down to.
5: And by the way, I'm actually curious to see how it goes. I don't know. You heard Alex Berenson say, too. I don't think anyone who tells you they know exactly how this is going to play out is being truthful. Because I don't have any clue. I don't think anybody does. Paul in Alabama.
8: Clay and Buck, man, I don't get why if they get the all three, the House, Senate, presidency, they can do whatever. But how come we have all three right now and it seems like they're still able to block him at every turn? I don't understand how if they get control, all of a sudden they're just going to be able to run wild. But why aren't we in control when we have it right now? Like, that, I'm lost. It makes no sense.
9: There's an answer here, but it's complicated. And that's never fun because there's a lot of different pieces. I'll say this, Clay, and you fill in whatever you think could be filled in with the time we have left. One, they're going to get rid of the filibuster is the assumption, which means that now you'd only need a simple majority in the Senate when and if the Democrats get that simple majority. And the other thing is Trump actually has gotten a lot. We have gotten a lot of things through and done. Don't discount that. But there's a lot of gridlock in government. What say you, sir?
5: I think Democrats are often more committed to the cause than Republicans are. There's a lot of Republicans who stand, it seems to me, on policy and history over power.
9: It's tough to play chicken with civilizational kamikazes. You know what I mean? You know, how are you going to? They'll just keep the foot on the accelerator. They don't care.
5: We'll get to more of this tomorrow. Get up early in the morning. Get your popcorn. We'll see what happens with Fauci. I'm genuinely fascinated to see how this is going to go. 8:30 a.m. Buck, you might be out tomorrow. You'll be back with us on Thursday.
9: Yeah.
5: We'll see.
9: I might be out tomorrow, Fauci. TBD, but I will miss you if that's the case. I'll be back Thursday and more coming up tomorrow, so it'll be amazing. Subscribe on YouTube. Clay and Buck.
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14: Giant of the U.S. Senate, and Lisa Brady, Fox News. That's part of President Trump's tribute to Senator Lindsey Graham.
15: He was a man who gave America the full measure of his good and mighty heart until that heart itself just gave out.
14: The president at a funeral underway in Washington's National Cathedral.
15: No matter how heated things got in Washington, virtually everyone, Republican or Democrat, liked Lindsey. Well, not everybody. But it sounds good. Not everybody. He was a tough cookie, okay? I have to veer from this for a second. He was a tough cookie, Darlene. But he was beautiful.
14: Referencing Senator Darlene Graham, the sister who's finishing Lindsey's term, also calling him a force of nature and adding he'll miss him. This follows a ceremony earlier today in the Capitol Rotunda. Tomorrow, a final service and private burial will be held in South Carolina. Ukraine's President Zelensky and Israeli Prime Minister Benjamin Netanyahu traveled to Washington for the funeral, and they each met earlier with President Trump, the first meeting for Netanyahu since the U.S. and Israel launched attacks on Iran. And as Ukraine's fight with Russia continues, President Zelensky posting an Oval Office photo and saying his meeting included discussion of licensing to build Patriot missile interceptors. It's Election Day in South Dakota, where Republicans are still picking a nominee for governor in a scramble that began when Kristi Noem left to be DHS secretary.
16: Lieutenant Governor Larry Roden assumed the position, but neither he nor businessman Toby Doden won a four-way primary outright. Only registered Republicans are allowed to vote. Roden is a rancher and welder. Doden says he was born in poverty but climbed out by salesmanship and risk-taking through real estate and Bitcoin.
14: Fox's Therese Crowley, the winner of today's runoff, faces Democrat legislator Dan Ahlers in November. 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
21: 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They have been helping American heroes ever since. Heroes like U.S. Army Sergeant William Bernard McKenna, exposed to burn pits. McKenna later died from T-cell lymphoma, leaving his wife, Dina, and two daughters. Tunnel to Towers honored Sergeant McKenna. They paid off the family's mortgage in honor of all of his sacrifice. Donate $11 a month. 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
14: For the first time in decades, two executions on the same day in Florida. The first already happened. Ex-cop James Duckett put to death for the on-duty rape and murder of an 11-year-old girl in 1987, which Duckett denied. The U.S. Supreme Court denying last-minute stay for him or the 80-year-old set to die later today for killing his ex-girlfriend's parents in 1986. They're searching and clearing in northeast Wisconsin the day after an EF3 tornado.
22: First responders in Menasha, Wisconsin. Wisconsin calling it one of the most difficult times in the city's history, but a miracle that no one died in the widespread damage from peak winds of up to 140 miles per hour that tore through numerous homes and businesses Monday.
23: This is going to be a long challenge for the community. Ask everybody to stick together, and that includes being patient with each other. That includes helping each other.
22: Winnebago County exec Gordon hints a city curfew is now in place in Menasha, where roads are blocked with massive amounts of debris. The power's still out, with area shelters opening for people who no longer have a place to call home.
14: Fox's Jeff Benasso. Pushback in Texas as Meta, an investment firm BlackRock, reveal a 1,000-acre AI data center being built in El Paso, saying it'll provide a gigawatt of computing capacity beginning in 2028.
24: The announcement comes as advocates are calling for more protections from the effects of data centers, citing concerns including strains on the electric grid.
25: We don't have the water for these things.
24: Clayton Tucker, secretary of the Texas Farmers Union. Governor Greg Abbott's office says he's directed utilities to require data centers to pay for their own infrastructure, bring their own power, reuse their own water, and lower residential electric bills, adding he will continue to work with the legislature to protect Texans. Kristen Goodwin, Fox News.
14: An hour to the close on Wall Street. A rally continues for the Dow after strong earnings reports, up 582. Right now, the S&P and the NASDAQ also in the green. I'm Lisa Brady, Fox News.
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0: A 13-year-old boy was flown to Johns Hopkins Hospital in Baltimore after being bitten by a beaver at Cunningham Falls State Park on Sunday. According to the Frederick Skinner Facebook page, rescue crews were called to the park around 10 a.m. after the boy was bitten on his chest, hands, and fingers. The boy was flown to the Baltimore Hospital for treatment. Police searched the area for the beaver so the animal could be captured and tested for rabies. The Maryland Department of Health on Monday informed the Frederick County Health Department that the beaver did test positive for rabies. A 53-year-old Frederick County woman will spend up to 40 years in prison for sexually abusing a minor and producing child pornography. Rebecca Whiteman was sentenced Monday in Frederick County Circuit Court to 60 years with all but 40 years suspended. Whiteman pleaded guilty in February. The sheriff's office says the investigation began after a report of past sex offense in August of 2025. Police were shown video evidence of the abuse, and the juvenile victim described about 10 separate incidents over the course of a year. Whiteman later admitted the offenses to investigators. Upon release, she will serve 5 years of supervised probation and remain under lifetime sex offender supervision and registration. A Clarksburg man will spend more than 3 years in federal prison for his role in a cocaine trafficking conspiracy. 56-year-old Norvell Clark was sentenced Friday to 40 months behind bars, followed by 3 years of supervised release. Court documents say Clark and a co-conspirator helped transport cocaine from California to Maryland. Investigators seized more than 16 kilograms of cocaine hidden inside automobile transmissions shipped to Clark's District Heights Auto Repair Shop. Additional cocaine and more than $45,000 in cash were found during searches of Clark's shop and home. Clark and his co-conspirator pleaded guilty in March. The co-conspirator is awaiting sentencing. Maryland's public school systems are moving toward a new minimum starting salary of $60,000 for teachers, but some smaller districts had to make difficult budget decisions to meet the July 1st deadline under the Blueprint for Maryland's Future. According to Maryland Matters, Cecil County cut 104 positions, including 60 teachers, while Dorchester County expects larger class sizes after reducing staff. Frederick County officials say they met the requirement without viewing it as a reason to cut other priorities. Most districts now have reached the threshold, while Somerset County remains in negotiations. Districts that fail to meet the requirement could face withheld state funding. For more information on these or any of our other local news stories, be sure to join us on the web at WFMD.com. For Mid-Maryland's Radio News Center, I'm Jimmy Key on 930 WFMD.
1: 930 WFMD Sky Scan forecast. Chance of showers and thunderstorms this afternoon. Some of those storms could be severe with a high of 84. Showers and thunderstorms will continue into this evening. Some of those storms could also be severe, mostly cloudy during the early evening, then gradual clearing and an overnight low of 67. Slight chance of showers and thunderstorms on Wednesday after 2 p.m. Otherwise, mostly sunny and a high of 83. 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
3: 930 WFMD traffic for Frederick and surrounding counties. 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
2: 270 North, you'll see stop and go through Gaithersburg and really slow down as you get to the Clarksburg lane drop. 15, though, looks good through Frederick City at this point. 70 East, slight delay getting on to 695. 140, seeing a few brake lights through downtown Westminster. Heading over to Loudoun, 9 and 287 already slammed through Wheatland, also through Hamilton Station Road. 9 West, crawls as you're approaching Hillsboro. And 15 North, you're going to see brake lights from Battlefield to Luckett's. 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Whatever it takes to keep you comfortable, Frederick Air. 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

0: No, I'll take care of him. You don't have to. No, he'll be all right. Just leave him in my. I'll take care of him. I'll take custody. Oh, good afternoon, everyone. Welcome into the very best day of your life. It's Tuesday. I said I'll take custody of him. It is the very best day of your life. Tuesday, my favorite day of the week. And welcome back, everyone. 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Yes, I said, thank you very much. Oh, it's good. I said we. As I introduce myself, you know, the modest, humble wallflower of co-hosts. But the other man here today, I said I'll take custody, is returned to us. He wasn't here yesterday. He had a few chores to take care of. Wasn't anything too serious. You know, as long as you have bondsmen and people like that, it's not bad at all. But I want to welcome him back because he really looks like he's refreshed. He had a good night's sleep for a change. It is the one, the only, the man who walks and talks and can do it both at the same time. The one, the only, the voice of Frederick County WFMD, Franklin R. Mitchell Sr. Whew. Hello, Frank. How's your car running? But I guess I don't know if it goes up. I didn't mark it. But say you, Frank Mitchell. Hey, it's good, buddy. He is so good. Yeah. Oh, no, you don't have to wear that in here. That ankle monitor is not important. It is Free Talk Radio. We thank you for listening. Thank you for paying attention. Thank you for being with us. It is a in Frederick County, Maryland. We broadcast through, it's called Mid-Maryland Live, but we broadcast Mid-Atlantic areas on the AM. But as I said earlier, we stream across the world, getting calls from pretty much everywhere but other planets. Which is, someone has asked me several times, would you get into UFOs? No. I'm going to say it right now. I will not get into a UFO. So I don't know what they're talking about. But this seems to be some interest to some people. So maybe once we get to talk some... No, I'm not going there. Don't. No, that would be... Frank. Oh, Frank. Frank. What's the...
1: Are you going to cut me? Oh. No. Oh, okay. Hey, Tim.
0: Look, don't ever do it. I just have a question. The guy that broadcasts at night, used to broadcast from out in the middle of the desert, hidden.
1: Yes.
0: And he talked about UFOs and crop, you know, crop circles and things. What was that name?
1: Going back to like the 90s. Art Bell.
0: Art Bell, that's it. That's is it. Is he among the folks with us still, or is he...
1: I don't believe so.
0: Going on to another planet. Well, I used to... I mean, it is a subject that will keep you awake, especially if you work at night.
1: He was in the high desert.
0: Yeah, but he never said where he was. Remember, he was, wasn't his family, or was it Ori Eagles, or what's the other guy's name? Nori?
1: Oh, the current host?
0: Yeah.
1: George Nori?
0: George Nori.
1: Yeah.
0: One of them was threatened by somebody, like from another planet or something.
1: I have no idea.
0: Okay, well, anyhow, I like to talk about things that I can, you know, address intelligently. Not that I couldn't address any subject intelligently, but we like to stick with local issues and state issues and even national issues because that's what we should do. I want to make a remark, of course, about the beautiful ceremonies today for Senator Lindsey Graham. Very respectful. I did not... get to see or hear the president's eulogy, but the ones in the Capitol were perfect. And not making him out to be a saint, but talking about, you know, the camaraderie that he shared. He was one of the three amigos, three senators from different mindsets that got along and got things done. That was Lindsey Graham, John McCain, and Joe Lieberman. And I think all the three amigos are back together again, but those are times are gone by. But thank you so much, United States, for honoring a senator. All right, we have that to talk about tomorrow. I wanted to do, I know Frank was detained yesterday. I mean, not detained, don't say that. He wasn't able to be with us yesterday. And I didn't want to get into the hearings tomorrow that apparently every major news outlet, with the exception of Mid-Maryland Live and maybe Bob in the Morning, are talking about, and that's the summoning of Tony. Well, we know each other that well. Anthony Fauci, former head of CDC, I think, once held the title of the highest paid person on government payroll. Highest paid, I think it was $450,000. Worth every penny, according to him. Well, what has happened is he and Dr. Rand Paul have from the very beginning, have not had what you call a cordial relationship. I think you say anything but cordial relationship. Downright nasty. And they've accused each other of, you know, whatever. Well, accordingly, the Senate has now sent a subpoena for Dr. Fauci to appear in front of a committee in which Dr. Paul, Rand Paul, serves. And why is this of any importance? Apparently, it's not to NBC, ABC, CBS, Washington Post, New York Times. Apparently, it means nothing. And before I go off on the deep end, I'm kind of tired of it myself. I mean, I guess I'm not a very good person for holding a grudge. And yes, there's a lot that I'm upset about during the COVID-19 pandemic experiment. But it's like trying to unring a bell. It's, you know, as much as I'm grieved or aggrieved, I still, at some point, I know this is hard for a politician, but for, not me, I'm talking about politicians, let it go. Let it go with elections were stolen, elections were won. Let it go with, because you're not, it takes away from what I think you should be doing now. We have things going on that need to be addressed. And no matter how much you address the thing, even if they were proven, there's nothing going to happen. In other words, I feel comfortable that Dr. Fauci will never spend a day in prison. And there's some on the right, crazy right, because there's crazy right, crazy left, just like there's crazy everybody who want, you know, this man incarcerated. He's not going to jail. No way in the world. So at what point, it's, you know, there's an old term, beat a dead horse. It won't make that horse move because it's dead. You get it? I want these things to get out of people's minds and go on it. And I accuse Jamie Raskin of one of the people that won't let things end. I mean, if someone called him a name 50 years ago, I think Jamie's still going to go after him. And the person he's after the most is the president. And they're two of a kind when it comes to, I'll never forget this. I'll never, you're not going to. Let's get on with life. Let's get on with serving the people. They deserve it. They put you in office not to be this ghost witch hunter, or they put you in office to make our lives better. I mean, I cheer on sometimes when a congressman or senator is questioning someone in front of their committees and they actually cannot answer questions. I understand that. And I think, well, that means the senator, the congressman's pretty smart to know the answer, and the person testifying doesn't. But that's it. I don't go back, oh, yeah, did you see what Senator so-and-so did to this person or that person? It reminds me of the Kavanaugh hearing. And I bring that up because Lindsey Graham played a big role in that. When he told people to grow up, put on your big boy pants or big girl pants. Just put on some pants because you don't want to have pants on the ground. We'll be back. 1 minute, 81 seconds.
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7: 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Heading over to Loudoun, 9 and 287, already slammed through Wheatland, also through Hamilton Station Road. 9 West crawls as you're approaching Hillsboro. And 15 North, you're going to see brake lights from Battlefield to Luckett's. 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
10: All right, we're back. Good afternoon. Frank Mitchell, Tim May coming live to you from high atop Grove Hill on this BEA beautiful Tuesday after the noon.
0: Well, that sounded good. Sounded loud.
10: All right, I wanted to go just a little bit further because I gave you my opening, a couple of things there. But why is the Fauci situation coming to light again? Well, as I told you, Rand Paul, Senator Rand Paul, Dr. Rand Paul, is the chairman of Homeland Security and Government Affairs Committee. And what Chairman Paul has done was, he released the diaries of Dr. Fauci, which are government-owned. They're not privately owned. You create your diaries on the government job, on the dole, they're public record, or they become part of the record, and they can be, they're owned by the government. But they do release them, and it was, as I say, who I'm going to read these to you. NBC, ABC, CBS, CNN, MSN Now ignored this 100%. But a lot of news or information comes from something we call social media. And social media is lit up, or has been lighted, with theories and comments and questions. And what people are saying is they start to see a different side of Dr. Fauci. Because I will honestly tell you, as concerned as I was about the pandemic, and that's over, but not for everyone. As concerned as I was about the pandemic, I, in the beginning, I trusted whatever Dr. Fauci and Dr. Redfield said. They were the two leading doctors, I think immunologists or whatever they were. And I was confident that they were looking out for me. Being the U.S. citizens and the citizens of the world. I didn't think they had any ill intent or something like that. I never crossed my mind. But it did not take me very long, as you know, and you've heard me boast, about calling out some of the ridiculous regulations put in place to the point that to the detriment of the well-being of many, many, many, many people. I mean that sincerely. I believe that those, for example, closing schools, although Dr. Fauci didn't close schools, he gave the governors of schools the information that he had, and they made their own decision. I'm not so sure that, I don't think that Frank's here. I don't think that Florida ever closed their schools, and if they did, it was only for a short time because they weren't buying what the doctors were selling. But of course, in here in Blue Maryland, we closed every possible school there was, with the exception of private schools. And it became interesting to me because here's what made it, and I'm not, you can't make a joke out of COVID because it was deadly. But here's the part of the ridiculous part. You can go to the grocery store. That makes sense. And you can go to the liquor store. And you can go to the gun store. Now, I don't see. I mean, why couldn't we go to, like, the pet store? Why couldn't we go to the clothing store? Why couldn't we go to something else store? Because if you go to a grocery store, that's a petri dish of people walking around. You go to the liquor store, it's a smaller, usually a smaller confines, and you still a petri dish. And if you went to a gun store, it's even smaller. So if this was something that was so important to keep us healthy and alive, okay, grocery stores made sense. People have to eat. Maybe people have to drink. And I guess, thirdly, maybe people have to buy guns. It just always confused me. Well, in the diaries that I'm talking about, Dr. Fauci's diaries, he becomes enamored with himself. Now, for someone like Frank and I, it's very, very easy to do because of our worldwide fame and, you know, the paparazzi and all that that follow us. But Dr. Fauci was kind of a low on the totem pole celebrity prior to the COVID-19 pandemic. And he had never had to face, people really wanting to interview him or talk with him or put him on this high pedestal that he felt he earned. And I say he became enamored because he wrote about his diaries. That people from all over the world were calling him. And he was having lunch with celebrities and having lunch with news people, you know. Well, I'm not so sure Jake Tapper's a news person, but having lunch with people, getting out and about, living the high life, as though he was the high life, as though he were, you know, a rock star. While the rest of America was stuck in a lockdown, Dr. Fauci went on his own personal vanity tour. He even quotes in there that someone had told him he was being considered for the sexiest man in America. So now I have to come to the point that maybe we need to hear from Dr. Fauci tomorrow. Whatever he's now put together to make sense, I want to hear. Whatever light he can shed on the vanity, I don't care. What I want to hear is why his diaries take a different view, a different opinion, different statistics from what he told the public. Mm-hmm. We're back in just a short break. Don't go anywhere. Frank's there. Tim's here. And I'm going to do you a favor. I'm going to do me a favor. Do Frank a favor. What's a favor? Open the phones. We'll be right back.
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11: A Hagerstown man is recovering after being shot multiple times early Monday morning. Hagerstown City Police responded to the 500 block of George Street around 2:20 a.m. for a report of a gunshot victim. The 26-year-old victim was transported to Meredith Medical Center, where he underwent surgery and is now in stable condition. Investigators say a fight happened before the suspect left the area and then returned, shooting the victim. Police arrested 33-year-old Kyron Sapp Jr. of Hagerstown less than 3 hours later. Sapp is charged with attempted first and second degree murder, first and second degree assault, reckless endangerment, and handgun-related offenses. A Hagerstown couple is facing multiple charges following an investigation into severe injuries suffered by a three-month-old infant. The Washington County Sheriff's Office says deputies responded to Meredith Medical Center July 8th after medical staff reported injuries consistent with abuse head trauma. The child was later taken to Children's National Hospital in Washington, where doctors diagnosed a subdural hemorrhage and extensive retinal hemorrhaging. 23-year-old Dante Nova is accused of causing the injuries. 21-year-old Isabel Arlene Nova is accused of knowing about the injuries and helping cover up the crime. Both are being held without bond. A Frederick man is facing multiple drug charges after a traffic stop on Key Parkway led to the discovery of suspected narcotics and cash. Frederick County Sheriff's deputies conducted the traffic stop shortly after 11 Thursday morning with assistance from a Frederick Police Department K-9 officer. The K-9 alerted to the odor of narcotics, and a subsequent search of the vehicle turned up four suspected fentanyl pills, suspected cocaine, approximately 55 grams of suspected PCP, more than $800 in cash, and two cell phones. 35-year-old Anthony Cartnail of Frederick was arrested and charged with multiple drug offenses. Maryland State Police are investigating after more than $1,000 worth of lottery games were stolen from a 7-Eleven in Monrovia Sunday evening. Police say the theft happened around 5:45 p.m. at the 7-Eleven on Fingerboard Road. The suspect is described as a black male with a beard, wearing an orange trucker hat, a white T-shirt over a white tank top, tan pants, and white shoes. The suspect entered and left the store on foot with his vehicle parked out of camera range. Police say the same suspect also attempted similar thefts at other gas stations in the area. Anyone with information is asked to contact Maryland State Police in Frederick. For more information on these or any of our other local news stories, be sure to join us on the web at WFMD.com. For Mid-Maryland's Radio News Center, I'm Jimmy Key on 930 WFMD.
12: Fox News, I'm Tom Graham. President Trump honoring late Senator Lindsey Graham today at the National Cathedral in Washington.
13: No matter how high he rose, he never forgot where he came from. There's probably not a single town in South Carolina where Lindsey did not help repair a bridge, expand a school, improve a hospital, or recover from a disaster.
12: It's the start of 2 days of services for Graham with burial tomorrow in his home state of South Carolina. He died July 11th at the age of 71. No deaths reported despite a powerful tornado tearing into communities in Wisconsin. Winds hitting 140 miles per hour. Cleanup underway. Several homes destroyed. Roads choked with debris.
14: This is going to be a long challenge for the community. Ask everybody to stick together, and that includes being patient with each other.
12: Winnebago County Executive Gordon Hintz. 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
3: Your 930 WFMD Skyscan forecast. Chance of showers and thunderstorms this afternoon. Some of those storms could be severe with a high of 84. Showers and thunderstorms will continue into this evening. Some of those storms could also be severe, mostly cloudy during the early evening, then gradual clearing and an overnight low of 67. Slight chance of showers and thunderstorms on Wednesday after 2 p.m. Otherwise, mostly sunny and a high of 83. 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
15: 930 WFMD traffic for Frederick and surrounding counties. 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
7: 270 North, you'll see stop and go through Gaithersburg and really slow down as you get to the Clarksburg lane drop. 15, though, looks good through Frederick City at this point. 70 East, slight delay getting on to 695, 140. Seeing a few brake lights through downtown Westminster. Heading over to Loudoun, 9 and 287. Already slammed through Wheatland, also through Hamilton Station Road. 9 West crawls as you're approaching Hillsboro. And 15 North, you're going to see brake lights from Battlefield to Luckett's. This is Drew with your WFMD traffic, which is brought to you by Frederick Air. Whatever it takes to keep you comfortable, Frederick Air. It's a good call.
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17: The Philadelphia Eagles and defensive tackle Jalen Carter have agreed to terms on a deal that makes Carter the highest paid defensive lineman in NFL history. The extension is for 4 years, valued at $152 million, and could be worth up to $160 million. Carter's average annual salary breaks down to $38 million per season, and reports say has $106 million of guaranteed money in the new deal. Buccaneers quarterback Baker Mayfield is reporting to training camp without a long-term contract. Mayfield had set a deadline of the start of camp to get a deal done. He'll now play out his contract in 2026, as the lone year is worth $33.3 million. Raiders head coach Clint Kubiak said veteran quarterback Kirk Cousins will be QB1 when practices start tomorrow, getting the nod over first overall pick Fernando Mendoza. The Golden State Warriors and forward Draymond Green came to terms on a one-year deal, while Notre Dame and SoFi have reached an agreement on a jersey patch deal that will be worth $18 to $20 million annually for the school.
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1: Good afternoon. It's Mid-Maryland Live. Local conversation about all things anywhere at any time. Every weekday, 3 to 6. Tim May, Frank Mitchell, new. Yeah. The phone line's now open to 301-694-9363. Go ahead and get it off your chest right here. 3:37 is the time right now. A severe thunderstorm watch in effect for most of our listening area. Basically, the areas west, north, and east of Frederick. So just about all the areas outside of, you know, our northern Montgomery County and that area. Severe thunderstorm watch in effect until about 10 o'clock tonight. So, Tim,
19: yes,
1: of all things
19: all right
1: to talk about, I guess because you folks way out there on the right wing of the political spectrum get very worked up over Dr. Fauci.
10: Did I get worked up? I delivered that very fair and unbalanced.
1: Well, I think you don't maybe get as worked up.
10: Okay, good.
1: How about that?
10: That's better.
1: We had this, something happens about once every 100 years called a pandemic. Just in the U.S. alone, we had over 1.12 million people die.
10: Yes.
1: Very serious situation.
10: Absolutely.
1: And something that the country is not really used to.
10: Correct.
1: Not super prepared for after,
10: correct,
1: you know, 100 years since the one before.
10: Correct.
1: And you had Dr. Fauci as a kind of experienced, it was thought at the time, I still think, but you don't, I guess, level-headed person to give advice. I guess what's getting all the media attention is that, what's the senator you mentioned? Rand Paul.
10: Yes.
1: Exposing his diary, which had some very interesting installments in it.
10: I'll say.
1: But, you know, as far as our divided nation, once again, a lot of people nodding their heads. Yep, yep. Sounds like pretty legitimate to me, to people that say, how dare he, you know, accuse our president of this and that and that. So, you know, I don't know. What else is there to that gets your friends excited, Tim?
10: Well,
1: about Dr. Fauci, because you don't agree with the policies during,
10: yeah,
1: I guess, so he's like a figurehead you can pick on?
10: I think in this respect, Frank, first of all, I think he's, in my opinion, I think he's lying about the origin. And I think I prefer people to say the truth and admit the mistake rather than lie and hide from it.
1: Is he lying or is he taking the best information that we have?
10: No, I think he's lying.
1: And not saying this is absolutely how it happened, but this is what it looks like.
10: No, you asked the question. He's lying. I think he's lying. That's my opinion. Yeah, I think he's lying.
1: Why?
10: I think to cover up the amount of money we were spending in China at the Wuhan lab, for gain-of-function research.
1: Mm.
10: I think that's the entire reason for doing it. I think that's what he did. I don't think he misspoke. I think he lied. That's my opinion. And of course, it wouldn't be the first time a doctor lied. I know that, or first time anyone lied. I just much prefer, Frank, I live a much simpler life. I must be Amish or something, because why just

0: on the back porch all day and don't move from there, it's very difficult to, you know, make a mistake in anything. But if you have a job, if you have relationships, there's going to be mistakes, but you don't live the mistake. You just, you admit it and go on. But we've come to a world where that first of all, it used to be in the United States, and I saw it under Bill Clinton's reign. People will forgive. They will forgive. But you have to be honest. And that's what took Bill Clinton so long to realize. If he just admitted that he screwed up, it would have gone much better. If Richard Nixon would have just, I did that. Yeah. Well, there's no law against it, is it? I think that we've, I'm not saying that there's anyone perfect or that everybody's a screw up, but my gosh, if you're doing anything, get on with life, because we tend to, in this country, maybe other countries, I don't know, we tend to histrionicize. Hear that word? Histrionicize. I made it up. But it means that it goes back in our memory bank. I got that back there. I remember. You remember that time he called your sister an ugly duckling? I remember that. He was 8 years old. She was six, remember? No. Let it go. It seems so fruitless, useless.
1: I just remember going back 6 years ago that I just couldn't believe this nation's top scientist had the patience he did when we were in a really, really bad situation.
0: Correct.
1: And you had a president who, according to Dr. Fauci, it seemed to me, too, that all he cared about was re-election.
0: Mm-hmm.
1: And, he wanted to reopen things, even though they shouldn't have been.
0: I don't know.
1: The economy would recover in time for re-election.
0: I don't know.
1: Yet this is the president who now says, I don't care about how the Iran war is going as it pertains to the midterms, because right. I just want to do what's right. Well, do you think that was the case?
0: No, I think
1: with the pandemic,
0: I think two things, Frank. Yeah, I think there's some truth in what you're saying a little bit.
1: Oh.
0: In this respect. Yeah, I think politicians are always looking for their next gig. I know that. But in the beginning, President Trump put all the faith in that he could behind Fauci. He brought him up there, and I still see him bringing him on stage or whatever, the platform or the podium, and he really did. I think the sad part is the mistakes that were made that we didn't try to stop making. It was obvious that kids were the least susceptible to COVID. It was obvious. In fact, certain ages weren't even recommended to get the COVID vaccine. And that they did not need to be out of school. And I think what I'm more upset about is the loss of educational timing and ability that has been taken away from our kids that didn't have to be. I think the government is too influenced by outside money, teachers' unions, big pharma. And I think sometimes the decisions are made by those who can make those decisions being influenced by money. I really do. It was a horrible time. But there were places in this world that handled it better than we did, and we should have been the leader. We spend more money than any other country on medicine. We spend more money on research than any other country. We have the greatest and greatest brains than any other country. And yet, we failed. I think this country failed the Americans during the pandemic. I don't think it was an administrative. I think we failed medically. I don't think we got the best advice. And then when we allow politicians to make decisions based on ideas or half-truths or I think, what pressure, what damage that was done? When you have politicians like the former governor of New York.

0: saying things like he's deciding who's going to live. Let's take those people that are in the hospital infected with this, put them in nursing homes. Well, obviously, the people in nursing homes are probably the most susceptible to losing their lives because of being, you know, being sick or being in a nursing home. And then writes a book about how brilliant he was to do that. When, you know, stay in your lane. But we have to have, there has to be questions. Dr. Redfield, I heard his interviews. He was the second in command. He was getting different data, and he was bringing it to Dr. Fauci. And Dr. Fauci, I guess because he was in charge, said, I'm not following that data. This is the data I'm following. So Dr. Redfield had no choice but to do that. Until it came to a point when there were at total opposite ends of how to treat, how to address COVID-19. So, as you know, again, I'm not looking for blood. I'm not looking for revenge. But I think sometimes that when you are, you know, figured out, when someone, you know, sees through the back of the curtain, ignore the man behind the curtain, I think sometimes that person has to be exposed. And maybe these hearings will do that. Maybe there'll be nothing more than a shouting match between two doctors. Who knows? But that happens tomorrow in Washington. All right. The phones will be open at 301-694-WFMD. 301-694-9363. We're coming right back. Don't go anywhere, please.
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6: If you're traveling 270 north, brake lights will begin in Gaithersburg around 124 and continue through Little Bennett Regional Park. 15, busy on the southbound side from 26 down through West Patrick. 70 east, jammed at 695. 70 west, slow through from the Patapsco River through 29. Seeing slight delays as you're approaching 11 up in Washington County. In Westminster, 97, you're seeing delays through the intersections of 32 Hook Road and Magna Way. And then heading over to Loudoun, 9 and 287, packed through Wheatland, 9 west, slow from Percival to Hillsborough Road. 15 north, it is nothing but brake lights from Battlefield to Luckett's. 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Whatever it takes to keep you comfortable, Frederick Air. It's a good call.
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2: All right, all right, all right, all right. The music, Frank. It's better yesterday. 301-694-WFMD, your chance to sound off. All right, I want to get away from the hearing tomorrow. 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Well, Frank, we're back to a starting point in the Republican. This, I'm going from national, international, to as local as you can get. We're in Frederick County, Maryland, and there's, I don't know if it's the rest of the world, but there's a primary election coming up. About 97 days from now, 96 days from now. It was in all the papers. I don't know. If you don't get a paper, I'm telling you, it's about 90-some days away. Or you're going to be picking those individuals who are going to govern you for the next 4 years. In some cases, 2 years as Congress, but 4 years or 6 years for Senate. But the point being, in our local brouhaha, the Republican Central Committee of Frederick County, Maryland, had to fill a vacancy created by a resignation from a primary winner. Mrs. Ciliberti won, I think they were unopposed, but she won a spot to go into the general election for county council at large. It's a big deal in Frederick County because we're now under charter government. We're governed by the charter. That's your fault, not mine. And during that processes, we find out that there was an opening, and under the rules, Queensbury rules, I guess it was. Kingsbury? No, Queensbury. The Central Committee had a period of time in which to anoint, that's not a nice word, that's what the Democrats do, to appoint someone to take that vacancy and run in the general election. And the Republican Central Committee made their choice, Diane Fouché. Now, according to Rumor Mill, that's right down by Owens Mill, there were two finalists, Sam Rosenblum and Diane Fouché. And they had the presentation in front of the Central Committee. And the Central Committee, I'm doing this from guessing. I didn't read articles yet. But I'm assuming that they took a vote and Diane Fouché won. Now, that only means that she won to take the seat. Now it goes to time to campaign. Diane Fouché is the former not budget director, but person who worked for the county government under the current person known as Mr. Water. And she was the purchasing agent. And after losing her job, Mrs. Fouché, not Fitchwater, filed suit against the county exec, which is weaning its way through the legal system, will be heard probably July of next year. But in the court filings, it's become very interesting on the accusations being made by Mrs. Fouché against our county government. Sort of like this county employee, Mrs. Fouché, who was let go, knows where the skeletons are. Now, whether that will help or hurt her, we'll see. She did run before. She ran against the primary winner for the Republicans in the county exec race. That was won by former mayor of the Frederick City government, Jeff Holsinger. And it appeared that Mr. Holsinger and Ms. Fouché shared no ill feelings. They kind of supported each other, spoke highly of each other, and that was nice. So now, I think it's going to be an even more interesting county council race. Mrs. Fouché, and I think Jack Fletcher, I think that's the name, are the at-large candidates.
3: Jack Felton.
2: That's what I said, Jack Felton. You said Fletcher. It's Felton. I interviewed him, too. You think I would remember at least from day to day. Anyhow, they will be running against, which I thought would have been Renee Knapp and Brad Young, but no, the Democrats took Brad Young out and replaced him with
3: Tiffany Grant.
2: Tiffany Grant. So it'll be interesting because I am calling for, like I had some power to do so, but I can do this. I can use the power of the radio. I would love to host a debate here in studio or in your garage, wherever is bigger, between candidates running against candidates. For example, there's two candidates running in each of the council districts, with the exception at large. There's four running there. The any other debate, the sheriff's debate, I'd love to host that. There's two candidates running for sheriff. So at any time that you see a candidate, ask him to take up my my invitation. Guarantee you plenty of listeners. Guarantee you it'll be a debate, not a, oh, it's nice. And I went to elementary school at Elm Street. And then after I left Elm Street, I went to a friend of mine. No, it will be an actual debate. I don't think we've seen a debate in a long, long time. And it will be fair. I give you my word and Frank's word. In every debate we've had before, Frank, I think we've been thanked for being so fair. I think we know what we're doing. So if you have a candidate that you like, have them reach out to Frank at WFMD.com or Tim at WFMD.com. Preferably Frank, because he has a scheduling board. I don't have it. And see if we can't get you scheduled. We're down in the 90s for how many days? Let the people know what you stand for. Let them understand your position. Don't hope to be elected and then they find out, oh my, I voted for this person. I mean, can you imagine being a New Yorker who voted for Mondani? Oh my gosh, I can't imagine. But I'm not going to talk about that. I'm going to talk about more important things. When we come back, we do take a very short pause for very good calls. And then your telephone calls. I could do that again. Frank, Tim, and you, be right back. Don't go anywhere, please.
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4: Washington pauses to honor Lindsey Graham. I'm Lisa Brady, Fox News. The National Cathedral packed with dignitaries paying tribute to the late senator along with his family.
5: In our family, when you needed advice, a problem solved, or a helping hand, you turned to Lindsey.
4: Graham's niece, Emily Boggs Roberts, calls him the foundation of their family.
5: How lucky were all of us to have known Lindsey. He was a humble man from humble beginnings, and he never forgot that. He took care of people in need. He defended the defenseless. He put everyone above himself.
4: President Trump says his one-time primary opponent turned friend was a force of nature, warrior, and patriot.
6: Lindsey, we love you. God bless you. We will always be with you, and you were very, very special.
4: Two other world leaders Graham fought for as a senator, also there to pay their respects, Israeli Prime Minister Benjamin Netanyahu and Ukraine's President Zelensky. They each met earlier with President Trump. Zelensky saying they discussed reinvigorating the peace process with Russia and Ukraine licensing production of Patriot missile interceptors.
7: President Trump has signaled stronger support for Ukraine's war effort and is supporting a congressional sanctions package targeting companies and countries buying Russian oil. Israeli Prime Minister Benjamin Netanyahu was also greeted for a separate meeting with President Trump as President Trump considers intensifying military strikes against Iran.
4: Fox's Jared Halpern at the White House. Seattle's police chief just confirming the 15-year-old arrested in connection with a festival shooting had a ghost gun from a now defunct company that was once a leading maker of ghost gun parts. Investigators also recovering two other weapons as the search continues for another suspect. A third suspect died at the scene. The Sunday shooting killed three people, wounding at least four. A mixed finish on Wall Street. The Dow up 537. 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
4: A teenager just sentenced to life in prison in Georgia. Colt Gray, now 16, was 14 when he opened fire at his high school, killing two students and two teachers. He changed his plea to guilty on Friday to 55 counts. Virginia College apparently did not know about the criminal past of a student who shot and killed an instructor.
12: Mohammed Jallo, who was stabbed to death by ROTC cadets after their instructor was shot and killed in March, had been sentenced to prison in 2017. Old Dominion University officials say they weren't aware because Virginia law does not allow them to ask about a student's criminal past. That fact was included in an investigative report on the incident. Jallo killed Lieutenant Colonel Brandon Shaw, who fought with Jallo before being fatally shot. The report praised Shaw and the cadets for their actions. The report also recommended that police agencies be more open with colleges about facts on students that could be a danger to their campuses. Grinnell Scott, Fox News.
4: What had been Hurricane Fausto is passing north of Hawaii, bringing dangerous surf to the islands.
13: The system now downgraded to a tropical storm and is about 400 miles to the northeast of where we're at right now. Impacts are pretty minimal. I mean, breezy conditions, yeah, certainly. But, you know, if we look at, you know, how hard it is to get a direct hit in Hawaii, you have to understand some things about where we're located. It's pretty phenomenal.
4: Fox Weather's Robert Ray on Maui. Genevieve, however, is a powerful hurricane still churning through the eastern Pacific, and it could bring coastal flooding to the Southern California coast. Recapping stocks, the Dow up 537, the S&P also finishing in the green, but the NASDAQ ends in the red again, down 55 points. I'm Lisa Brady, Fox News.
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14: A 13-year-old boy was flown to Johns Hopkins Hospital in Baltimore after being bitten by a beaver at Cunningham Falls State Park on Sunday. According to the Frederick Skinner Facebook page, rescue crews were called to the park around 10 a.m. after the boy was bitten on his chest, hands, and fingers. The boy was flown to the Baltimore Hospital for treatment. Police searched the area for the beaver so the animal could be captured and tested for rabies. The Maryland Department of Health on Monday informed the Frederick County Health Department that the beaver did test positive for rabies. A 53-year-old Frederick County woman will spend up to 40 years in prison for sexually abusing a minor and producing child pornography. Rebecca Whiteman was sentenced Monday in Frederick County Circuit Court to 60 years with all but 40 years suspended. Whiteman pleaded guilty in February. The sheriff's office says the investigation began after a report of past sex offense in August of 2025. Police were shown video evidence of the abuse, and the juvenile victim described about 10 separate incidents over the course of a year. Whiteman later admitted the offenses to investigators. Upon release, she will serve 5 years of supervised probation and remain under lifetime sex offender supervision and registration. A Clarksburg man will spend more than 3 years in federal prison for his role in a cocaine trafficking conspiracy. 56-year-old Norvell Clark was sentenced Friday to 40 months behind bars, followed by 3 years of supervised release. Court documents say Clark and a co-conspirator helped transport cocaine from California to Maryland. Investigators seized more than 16 kilograms of cocaine hidden inside automobile transmissions shipped to Clark's District Heights auto repair shop. Additional cocaine and more than $45,000 in cash were found during searches of Clark's shop and home. Clark and his co-conspirator pleaded guilty in March. The co-conspirator is awaiting sentencing. Maryland's public school systems are moving toward a new minimum starting salary of $60,000 for teachers, but some smaller districts had to make difficult budget decisions to meet the July 1st deadline under the Blueprint for Maryland's Future. According to Maryland Matters, Cecil County cut 104 positions, including 60 teachers, while Dorchester County expects larger class sizes after reducing staff. Frederick County officials say they met the requirement without viewing it as a reason to cut other priorities. Most districts now have reached the threshold, while Somerset County remains in negotiations. Districts that fail to meet the requirement could face withheld state funding. For more information on these or any of our other local news stories, be sure to join us on the web at WFMD.com. For Mid-Maryland's Radio News Center, I'm Jimmy Key on 930 WFMD.
9: 930 WFMD Skyscan forecast. Chance of showers and thunderstorms this afternoon. Some of those storms could be severe with a high of 84. Showers and thunderstorms will continue into this evening. Some of those storms could also be severe, mostly cloudy during the early evening, then gradual clearing and an overnight low of 67. Slight chance of showers and thunderstorms on Wednesday after 2 p.m. Otherwise, mostly sunny and a high of 83. 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
15: 930 WFMD traffic for Frederick and surrounding counties. 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
16: If you're traveling 270 north, brake lights will begin in Gaithersburg around 124 and continue through Little Bennett Regional Park. 15, busy on the southbound side from 26 down through West Patrick. 70 east, jammed at 695. 70 west, slow through from the Patapsco River through 29. Seeing slight delays as you're approaching 11 up in Washington County. In Westminster, 97, you're seeing delays through the intersections of 32 Hook Road and Magna Way. And then heading over to Loudoun, 9 and 287, packed through Wheatland, 9 west, slow from Percival to Hillsborough Road. 15 north, it is nothing but brake lights from Battlefield to Luckett's. This is Drew with your WFMD traffic, which is brought to you by Frederick Air. Whatever it takes to keep you comfortable, Frederick Air. 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
17: Well, it was another mixed session for the markets as the Dow Jones gained with another drop in oil prices, but the NASDAQ was down slightly due to continued sell-offs in the technology sector. The markets were also mixed yesterday as a pullback in oil wasn't enough to offset the continued rotation out of semiconductors. The NASDAQ bounced between gains and losses today, finishing mostly flat as investors sold out of microchip companies and moved to other parts of the markets. Micron Technologies is down another 9% today with the rotation out of tech, while Advanced Micro Devices AMD fell 7.9% and Qualcomm is down 4.5%. One of the few positives to the markets and investors today was a continued drop in oil prices. Oil was down over 8% yesterday on reports that Iran had agreed to end attacks on the U.S., provided the U.S. also agreed to the ceasefire. Today, oil was down again as Iran has reportedly spoken to Saudi Arabia and Oman about the situation in the Strait of Hormuz. West Texas Intermediate was down 4.1% to $79.27 a barrel, while International Brent crude fell 4.9% to $84.05. Also in play today was a kickoff to the Federal Reserve's two-day policy meeting this morning. Oddsmakers still have it at a 30% chance that the Fed chooses to raise interest rates at their press conference tomorrow afternoon as a way to assert their independence from political influence and the White House administration. The benchmark 10-year dropped from 4.64 to 4.60%, suggesting investors do not believe a rate hike will happen tomorrow, and the average rate on a 30-year fixed-rate mortgage fell from 6.80 to 6.76% after hitting a one-year high of 6.85% last week. In stock market news, the focus was on earnings reports today. Corning stock tumbled 14% despite coming in higher than expected on quarterly numbers, but the glass and fiber optic cable company gave forward guidance below previous forecasts. PayPal stock was up 4.1% after the online payment company strongly beat on their top and bottom lines. Coca-Cola gained 4.7% after also coming in higher than expected, while the beverage company raised their full-year outlook. Sherwin-Williams jumped 8.4% after also raising their full-year outlook and posting strong quarterly numbers. And Boeing stock was up 5.1% after the aircraft and aerospace company barely beat on revenue numbers and their quarterly loss was more than expected. But once again, it was another mixed session for the markets as the Dow Jones gained with another drop in oil prices, but the Nasdaq was down slightly due to continued sell-offs in the technology sector. The Dow finished the day up 573 points to 52,783, gaining 1.1%. The Nasdaq was up half a point to 24,932, basically flat, and the S&P 500 up 26 points to 7,439, gaining 0.4. Gold and silver were down today while oil prices continued lower. Gold was down $52 to 4,023 an ounce, losing 1.3%. Silver dropped $1.32 to $57.38 a troy ounce, down 2.3%, while oil prices were down $3.42 to $79.19 a barrel. If you have any questions about how this market news may affect your investments or retirement, contact McCaskill Financial at 301-668-7366. That's your WFMD Closing Bell Market Report. I'm Scott McCaskill.
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21: Good afternoon. It's 4:13 Mid-Maryland Live with the phone lines open at 301-694-9363. A severe thunderstorm watch in effect for most of our listening area until 10 o'clock this evening. And many ways that you can reach us include the talkback line on your WFMD app. Check that out. So, Tim, I was a bit distraught what you brought up last week when you talked about the CNBC survey of states. Uh-huh. And I think they weren't they just focused on the economy?
2: Yes.
21: But where Maryland showed up 48th, was it? It was
2: 49th, but that's
21: okay. 49th.
2: Yeah.
21: So I like to be a cheerleader for the state that I live in.
2: Why?
21: So I just happened to find
2: something good news?
21: Something that was better news.
2: Hallelujah.
21: Not great news, but better news.
2: The cost of moving companies is lowered in Maryland so you can leave cheaper?
21: U.S. News and World Report released its 2026 Best States rankings today.
2: To what? What does that mean? What does that mean?
21: The study ranked all 50 states.
2: Okay.
21: Now, it wasn't just on the economy. 71 metrics.
2: Oh, cool. Okay.
21: Covering education.
2: Education.
21: Healthcare. Economy.
2: Economy.
21: Infrastructure.
2: Dog.
21: Opportunity. Fiscal stability. Crime and corrections.
2: Yogurt.
21: Natural environment. So, I mean, this is a big survey.
2: Turtle crossings, yeah.
21: Mm-hmm. Best state in the country, according to them.
2: Yes.
21: Utah. But as far
2: well,
21: as...
2: Well, nobody there. I guess it is the best state.
21: As far as...
2: you know there's more people live in Denver than in Utah?
21: As far as Maryland goes and the other states in our listening area...
2: How do we do?
21: Well, Virginia ranked 19th place.
2: Not bad.
3: Pennsylvania, only number 40.
2: Wow. Surprise.
3: West Virginia, number 44.
2: I'm surprised.
3: But Maryland finished 21st.
2: Well,
3: so at least in the top 50%.
2: Yeah.
3: Of all states.
2: You know, Frank, look, it's not...
3: It ranked very high in health care and natural environment.
2: Except...
3: And then in the 20s and 30s and crime and corrections,
2: economy,
3: education, fiscal stability, infrastructure, opportunity. What?
2: Hang on a second. Didn't we just do an article, story a week ago about that in Maryland, your wait times in the emergency room or your waiting... Yeah, in the emergency room was the highest in the country?
3: Yeah.
2: So that doesn't affect health care, I guess.
3: It's so good so many other ways because we have such...
2: We have Johns Hopkins.
3: Exactly.
2: Absolutely.
3: Great institution.
2: I guarantee it. University of Maryland, they don't come any better. Shock trauma doesn't come any better. But if you cut your finger, you got to wait in the waiting room for 17 hours, then it doesn't...
3: And I think Maryland still does well overall...
2: Overwhelmingly.
3: In health care.
2: Well, here...
3: Because...
2: Yeah.
3: Every other state has problems with their emergency
2: rooms, too.
3: Now, Maryland's just the number one.
2: Let me explain something. I love Maryland. I was born and raised here. I've been blessed to travel the world.
3: All you do is complain about
2: here.
3: It, Tim.
2: That's because it sucks.
3: I knew it. It does. Let it all out. Let it go.
2: Telling you the truth, Frank. I wanted to live here and eventually.
3: But it's number 21 in U.S. News and World Report. There are 29 other states that are worse.
2: Frank, when I think about the things that, you know, we always talk about, it's the economy, stupid. This state is killing its citizens in every and any way that it can because of a lack of understanding of simple business. We do not have business leaders in Annapolis, obviously. We don't have individuals who are looking out for the citizens as far as cost of living. Because we are hit continually with new fees, new costs. And it's you know, as much as I want to stay here and be planted here, It is forcing a person of lesser strength, most of the world, to get out because you can't afford to live here. It's not that I don't want to live here.
3: Haven't you ever heard the expression, love it or leave it?
2: Yeah, I thought that was...
3: Well, maybe you like Utah better.
2: I thought that was in Las Vegas when that girl had that sign. But anyhow, no, I'm just wondering, no, love it or leave it. But... If you love something, you want to fix it, Frank. I want to fix it. I don't want to have to leave. I think that's the easy way. I think the people that leave countries that are falling apart, to escape, I don't think that's leadership. I don't think that's patriotism. I don't want to leave. I want to fix it. But I can't fix it when people keep putting the same goofy people in office, and not goofy because they're goofy, but because they make changes against the citizenry, against the betterment of people living here. What? Let me explain. How could you vote for someone who doubles? Again, this isn't Republican, Democrat. I'm just saying, if it was a Republican governor or whatever, I'd say the same thing, and I have. It is just very, very difficult to live in the state of Maryland. It is very, very difficult to live in the city of Frederick because of the cost of living. It's not that we ever want to leave, but until we make changes, we're going to have to. Or we're going to have a data center on every corner to pay for the taxes so we can lower the... What?
3: No.
2: Yes.
3: No.
2: Yes. We'll talk about that in a minute, Frank. We're coming right back. It's 4:20, by the way.
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16: If you're traveling 270 north, brake lights will begin in Gaithersburg around 124 and continue through Little Bennett Regional Park. 15, busy on the southbound side from 26 down through West Patrick. 70 east, jammed at 695. 70 west, slow through from the Patapsco River through 29. Seeing slight delays as you're approaching 11 up in Washington County. In Westminster, 97, you're seeing delays through the intersections of 32 Hook Road and Magna Way. And then heading over to Loudoun, 9 and 287, packed through Wheatland, 9 west slow from Percival to Hillsborough Road. 15 north, it is nothing but brake lights from Battlefield to Luckett's. This is Drew with your WFMD traffic, which is brought to you by Frederick Air. Whatever it takes to keep you comfortable, Frederick Air. It's a good call.
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2: All right, we're back. 4:23 in the afternoon. It is Tuesday, my favorite day of the week, and it's the best day of your life. And outside, it's a little sketchy. I don't know if that's a weather terminology or not. It's sketchy in there, Frank. Can you say that?
3: Nope.
2: Okay. It's weird outside. Very close. Got that, Frank? Very close. Which means thunderstorms could happen because we have until 10 o'clock tonight a National Weather Service announcement. Do we not, Frank?
3: Severe thunderstorm watch until 10 tonight. Yeah.
2: Okay, very good. Very good. And it then goes on to say getting inside the house into the side rooms or something. I don't know what it says.
3: No. No? It's not a warning. It's a watch.
2: Hmm. To watch, not a warning. Huh? All right, Frank, where were we? We're talking, I'm trying to talk about how I like Maryland. Frank, don't, you know, and I've had the blessing to have lived, not for years, but for months in so many places in this world. And I know Maryland was the place to come back to. First, I knew the United States was, and then I knew Maryland was the place I wanted to be in. But damn it, pardon me, but it's getting to a point where just because I want something, you know, I like a new Tesla, but the cost and the benefits are being outweighed by common sense.

0: That yeah, that's beautiful. That's beautiful. I like Maryland, my Maryland. At least that had a little rhythm to it, not this from Baltimore to Chestertown. Don't look out and look down. I don't know. But anyhow, Frank, Maryland is the place. Now, how do we make it work? Well, I know what you asked me off air, what we talked about yesterday. I went after, with both feet, hands, and mind, the nonsense being spewed by the ridiculous mindset, platform, and polity of the Democrat Socialists of America. And I enjoyed doing that because it made me so happy and safe because I live in America where this is not going to happen, where the nonsense will be laughed away, and it will be laughed away. This country is not going to become a socialist economic country. It's not going to become a Marxist government country. It's going to remain a republic that shares the gift of democracy. So that's what I went off on yesterday. And Maryland is like that also. Because there are those who believe that Maryland should be a sanctuary state. Isn't the United States a sanctuary country? Yes. But you have to come in legally. If you come in legally, you have a place to stay for the rest of your life. If you come in legally, if you go through and follow the rules, you have a place to live forever.
1: How do you come in legally if the current administration is not allowing people to declare asylum to a great degree?
0: No, Frank, they're requiring them to follow the rules. Because when you say, I wish to declare asylum, you have to come from a reason why you can claim asylum. It's not that we're done. Look, we still, in America, Frank, while this president's in office and any president, we still bring in millions of people a year legally into the United States of America. Now, I'm hoping they'll lower the threshold a little bit as far as how many, but we do that. This country is open for business, and you can come here legally. But the mere fact is you don't want to be somewhere. And I said it a little bit ago. You know, it's nice to run from a country. Oh, it's bad here. But what did the United States do when it was bad here? When we were being governed by those naughty, naughty Englishmen, by the king. What did we do here? Did we run? Did we say, oh, we're going to Canada. We're going to Mexico. No. We fought, became independent. But if you're not going to fight for your country, why should someone fight for you? So when you see this, when these changes, for example, what's going on in Cuba? It's so sad. And it doesn't have to be that way. But people have to want their country. It's easy to leave. It's like being divorced. It's easy to divorce. It's hard to stay married. It's always easier to escape. Now, once you escape, you're going to find out that, you know, there's no chocolate Reese cup on your bed at night. But you can try again, I guess. I just am not for the fact that, you know, because someone, I want to be here. For example, the tens of thousands of millions of people that came in unvetted was wrong. Wrong, wrong. There's no decency in that at all. Because the government wasn't looking out for its citizens. It was looking out for other countries' citizens. And the obligation of government is to take care of its citizens first, not second. That's why when I hear terms like America first, yes, America first. Because if you put America first, then we can help others. You put others first, we can't. So that's why I went off, well, I did go off, on the insanity of the Democratic Socialists of America. So, we'll talk about whatever you want. The phones will be open at 301-694-WFMD. Once again, slowly. 301-694-9363. Frank Mitchell, Tim May, and you. Don't go anywhere, please. We want to hear from you.
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3: A Hagerstown man is recovering after being shot multiple times early Monday morning. Hagerstown City Police responded to the 500 block of George Street around 2:20 a.m. for a report of a gunshot victim. The 26-year-old victim was transported to Meritus Medical Center, where he underwent surgery and is now in stable condition. Investigators say a fight happened before the suspect left the area and then returned, shooting the victim. Police arrested 33-year-old Kyron Sapp Jr. of Hagerstown less than 3 hours later. Sapp is charged with attempted first and second degree murder, first and second degree assault, reckless endangerment, and handgun related offenses. A Hagerstown couple is facing multiple charges following an investigation into severe injuries suffered by a 3-month-old infant. The Washington County Sheriff's Office says deputies responded to Meritus Medical Center July 8th after medical staff reported injuries consistent with abuse head trauma. The child was later taken to Children's National Hospital in Washington, where doctors diagnosed a subdural hemorrhage and extensive retinal hemorrhaging. 23-year-old Dante Nova is accused of causing the injuries. 21-year-old Isabel Arlene Nova is accused of knowing about the injuries and helping cover up the crime. Both are being held without bond. A Frederick man is facing multiple drug charges after a traffic stop on Key Parkway led to the discovery of suspected narcotics and cash. Frederick County Sheriff's deputies conducted the traffic stop shortly after 11 Thursday morning with assistance from a Frederick Police Department K-9 officer. The K-9 alerted to the odor of narcotics, and a subsequent search of the vehicle turned up 4 suspected fentanyl pills, suspected cocaine, approximately 55 grams of suspected PCP, more than $800 in cash, and 2 cell phones. 35-year-old Anthony Cartnail of Frederick was arrested and charged with multiple drug offenses. Maryland State Police are investigating after more than $1,000 worth of lottery games were stolen from a 7-Eleven in Monrovia Sunday evening. Police say the theft happened around 5:45 p.m. at the 7-Eleven on Fingerboard Road. The suspect is described as a black male with a beard, wearing an orange trucker hat, a white t-shirt over a white tank top, tan pants, and white shoes. The suspect entered and left the store on foot with his vehicle parked out of camera range. Police say the same suspect also attempted similar thefts at other gas stations in the area. Anyone with information is asked to contact Maryland State Police in Frederick. For more information on these or any of our other local news stories, be sure to join us on the web at WFMD.com. For Mid-Maryland's Radio News Center, I'm Jimmy Key on 930 WFMD.
4: News. I'm John Saucier. Senator Lindsey Graham honored with a funeral service at the National Cathedral in Washington. His casket brought in and with all in attendance singing a hymn. President Trump spoke about how Senator Graham was a master at maneuvering.
5: He secured record funding for our military as a budget committee chairman. He delivered the largest investment in border security in history. And last year, he shepherded the passage of the largest tax cuts in American history.
4: Lindsey Graham was 71 years old. 3 people have died after a shooting at a food festival near the Space Needle in Seattle over the weekend. The mayor, Katie Wilson, had details on those who were killed.
6: 56-year-old Ashley Whitehead, 44-year-old Carlos Israel Sanchez Villalba, and 19-year-old Junior C. Nico Sema.
4: That 19-year-old who was killed in the gunfire is actually thought to have been involved in the shooting. 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
7: 930 WFMD Skyscan forecast. Chance of showers and thunderstorms this afternoon. Some of those storms could be severe with a high of 84. Showers and thunderstorms will continue into this evening. Some of those storms could also be severe, mostly cloudy during the early evening, then gradual clearing and an overnight low of 67. Slight chance of showers and thunderstorms on Wednesday after 2 p.m. Otherwise, mostly sunny and a high of 83. 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
8: 930 WFMD traffic for Frederick and surrounding counties. 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
9: If you're traveling 270 north, brake lights will begin in Gaithersburg around 124 and continue through Little Bennett Regional Park. 15, busy on the southbound side from 26 down through West Patrick. 70 east, jammed at 695. 70 west, slow through from the Patapsco River through 29. Seeing slight delays as you're approaching 11 up in Washington County. In Westminster, 97, you're seeing delays through the intersections of 32 Hook Road and Magna Way. And then heading over to Loudoun, 9 and 287, packed through Wheatland, 9 west, slow from Percival to Hillsborough Road. 15 north, it is nothing but brake lights from Battlefield to Luckett's. This is Drew with your WFMD traffic, which is brought to you by Frederick Air. Whatever it takes to keep you comfortable, Frederick Air. It's a good call.
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12: San Francisco 49ers head coach Kyle Shanahan told reporters today that he was distracted by his phone and he was at fault in the car accident that occurred 2 weeks ago. Shanahan admitted to crossing the center line and hitting another vehicle as he was looking for his phone after it fell between his seats. Shanahan suffered a severe concussion, broken ribs, a broken hand, a broken nose, and almost lost an eye, according to his friend Chris Sims, from that wreck. The Philadelphia Eagles and defensive tackle Jalen Carter have agreed to terms on a deal that makes Carter the highest paid defensive lineman in NFL history. It's a 4-year deal worth $152 million. The Minnesota Vikings and offensive tackle Brian O'Neill agreed to a 4-year, $96 million extension. While there was no extension for Buccaneers quarterback Baker Mayfield, who's now expected to play this season under the final year of his original contract. The Golden State Warriors and forward Draymond Green came to terms on a 1-year deal worth $27.7 million.
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1: WFMD, free talk for Monrovia and Boonesboro. 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If you got an opinion about anything we're talking about or anything else. And, boy, Tim, I feel sorry for this young man who was bitten by a beaver at Cunningham Falls State Park.
0: May I tell you, there's a driver thing going on right now. What do you call it? Yeah. Vehicle accident, Route 15 North at Catoctin Furnace Road. Vehicle accident, Route 15 northbound at Catoctin Furnace Road. Please make that aware. Become part of the driving force. Thank you, Dwayne. Sorry about that. Yes, the beaver that bit the boy, right?
1: Yeah, but...
0: No laughing matter.
1: At least they found it, and found it did have rabies. Mm. So I guess it's good that that was found out.
0: Absolutely.
1: Sooner than later. So, hey, if you want to go swimming there at the William Hawk area near the North Beach.
0: Yep.
1: Of the lake at Cunningham Falls State Park. Nope, it's closed right now. All other areas of Cunningham Falls State Park remain open to visitors.
0: Yeah, because the question would be now, why did the beaver get, how did the beaver get rabid, rabies? I don't know. But we wish nothing but the best to the young fellow that got, it had to be. We talked about that a little bit, you and I did either, no, maybe I did yesterday. What was yesterday? Monday. Maybe I did, because beavers don't usually attack people. So we kind of thought there's something wrong with this beaver to actually go after a human being. So now we know the rest of the story.
1: Yep.
0: All right. 301-694-WFMD.
1: So did you get into the school systems?
0: I got into the school system.
1: If you remember a while back, we talked about all the counties of Maryland that must... Well, let's see. This is past tense because must have met a July 1st deadline to have a minimum salary of all starting teachers be a minimum of $60,000 a year.
0: Excellent.
1: Most counties were already there, but one that wasn't was Frederick County.
0: Why?
1: Even the ones around it,
0: why?
1: Were above 60.
0: Why?
1: Because people like you, Tim, who complain about the budget all the time.
0: And wait a minute, Frank. The school board got their full budget funded. They didn't get, they get everything they asked for, they got. So that doesn't work, Frank. Nice try.
1: So at anywho, I think Frederick County has now made it. But
0: well, it sounds to me like there's some
1: Cecil, Dorchester, Garrett, Hartford, Queen Anne, Talbot, and Frederick County did not meet the minimum salary requirement. So
0: yeah, I'm listening.
1: The deadline came and went of July 1st.
0: Yeah,
1: some places, counties had to make cuts elsewhere in the budget.
0: Frankly,
1: for teacher salaries,
0: school board got funded 100%. So,
1: well, you're talking about this county. Yeah, I'm talking about them in general.
0: Yeah, but why, why didn't they go ahead and do that? They knew what the requirement was. The state said you have to be here at $60,000. You had to be by July 1st. So what's the problem? There should be no problem. It shouldn't have to be.
1: The problem is it wasn't there already. The tiny thing, that was the problem.
0: Right? Well, it can't change yesterday, Frank. It's $60,000. They knew it had to be there. Put it there. I'd like to know who's
1: when
0: running.
1: Counties that aren't quite as prosperous, Washington County was paying over $60,000 or, you know, real close to it, but over.
0: I'll make you feel better, Frank. Once you're here in Frederick County after 5 years, you're one of the highest paid teachers in the state.
1: We're talking about
0: I know, starting the first day. I know, Frank. I know.
1: Teachers pay.
0: Yeah. Okay. Yeah. And I have no problem with that, by the way. The $60,000, none. I've often said the police, fire, people like that should start at $100,000. I wouldn't do it for love or money. Well, money maybe.
1: I don't know, Tim. Sometimes I think you're getting a little bit socialist.

0: means bigger, doesn't it? Yep.
1: Frederick County Public Schools said it was a requirement under law to meet the 60,000.
0: Good.
1: We did it. I hope everybody else did the same, according to the chief of staff.
0: Okay.
1: Yeah. No doubt. I mean, just, you know.
0: And Frank, texter wants to know, and I hate to do this to you, but I yield to the texter sometimes. In the beaver story, was the child swimming? Is that what you heard?
1: Oh, I do not know.
0: Because you were saying Cunningham at the swimming area.
1: Because there is a swimming beach there.
0: Yeah, it is. It's a nice beach.
1: I don't know.
0: Okay. I'm just trying to answer the text message who was interested in what you were saying. Now he's even more confused. So that's good. 301-694-WFMD. Teachers deserve it. They get it. Hallelujah. And they still are arguing when the school starts, but they've already picked a date. It's going to be, I think the school, Frederick County, starts next week, first week of August, doesn't it?
1: Second week of August for staff.
0: Unbelievable.
1: For students, maybe it's...
0: Unbelievable.
1: Yeah, I have to look up the exact
0: dates. See, if you vote
1: dates,
0: for me...
1: But why is it unbelievable?
0: If you vote for me for school board...
1: School, you don't want kids back in school?
0: No. I want them to go in the day after Labor Day.
1: I want them back in school.
0: I want them to go the day after Labor Day, and I want them out by June 15th. Mm-hmm. And you can do it, because we did it for thousands of years. That's a lie. Hundreds of years, maybe. And there's no reason not to do it now. Oh, that's right. We have the special, I think that it needs to be, look, I've always found when you have a break from school and then you go back, you're refreshed. The shorter the break, the less refreshing. Well, that sounds interesting, like 7-Up. No. In other words, give the kids summer off. Not part of summer. That's my opinion. But then again, I'm not running for the school board this year. I'm running for county commissioner of Frederick County.
1: Speaking of running for school board.
0: Who's that?
1: Saw an article on the banner, and this is kind of, to me, utopian kind of
0: what
1: situation.
0: What banner? What is it called, the banner?
1: Yes.
0: I never heard of it.
1: The banner newspaper? Absolutely.
0: Never
1: it's
0: heard of it.
1: One of my prime sources for information in the area.
0: Where is it out of?
1: Baltimore originally. They've expanded in Montgomery and since the Sun Papers.
0: So it's not local. Okay. So it's not local. Go ahead. Sun Papers telling the truth. Go ahead.
1: Well, it is because they're covering a story out of Carroll County.
0: That's close.
1: And I think this is kind of a utopian situation because it's nonpartisan like it is in most counties, the school board race, supposedly. But you know it's partisan. And you have a Democrat and Republican teaming up, pitching themselves as a bipartisan slate who could steer Carroll County School Board back to local issues instead of getting people all excited about your issues of who goes to what bathroom and all of this. I mean, that's fine. You can talk about that. But these are people now focused on educational issues.
0: You mean not,
1: and they're not
0: indoctrinating?
1: No. And they're not into the politics.
0: Indoctrination.
1: They're into, this is the way it was supposed to. It used to be this way when it was an appointed school board before it was elected.
0: No, it wasn't. Appointed school boards were always partisan.
1: No, they weren't into political issues. They
0: Absolutely.
1: Were into education.
0: Yeah, right. They were partisan because the governor, whatever governor was in office, got to appoint the school board. The vacancies thereof.
1: So you have one person from Sykesville and another person from Mount Airy, and they have gotten together and founded something called the Carroll Education Coalition. And the idea of this is, to get away from the national politics and let's focus on bipartisan solutions to issues, in this case, in Carroll County.
0: Well, that's Carroll County. Frederick County's not that smart, but it won't happen here. Because we have to be partisan. We have to...
1: Well, if it could happen in Carroll County, why can't it happen in all our other counties here?
0: Because...
1: Jefferson or Washington or
0: Frederick? The existing Board of Education, the school board here, is into national politics. And as long as they're into national politics, it'll be partisan. That's my opinion.
1: Well, they're doing something about it in Carroll, and I think it's great.
0: I think it's wonderful, but it can't happen here. Because just like they said in Carroll County, they're going to concentrate on local issues. They're on education. not

0: national issues?
1: In Carroll County, of course, mostly Republican, and that meant most members of the five-person school board. So when all the national debates were going on, they made decisions that aligned with MAGA Republican stances. They, for example, during a nationwide wave of school book bans, they barred from classrooms and libraries books that they deemed sexually explicit after a campaign by a group called Moms for Liberty. So instead of, you know, all this kind of stuff, these two got together and said, you know, let's focus on educational issues.
0: Instead of indoctrination. I'm all for it. And I wish it could happen here. But maybe,
1: you know.
0: Yes, sir.
1: Fewer, you know, what library books should be, you know, censored. Gender identity. Immigration enforcement. Instead of all these, you know, cultural flash issues.
0: I agree.
1: Okay.
0: 1,000% Keep it out of the school system. Stop indoctrinating. Educate.
1: Talk about expanding pre-K. This is what they should be talking about.
0: How do you expand pre-K?
1: Raising teachers' salaries.
0: Okay, good. How do you expand pre-K? I don't understand
1: keeping
0: that.
1: Keeping the school system from cutting so many jobs. I mean, they're, you know, the issues that matter.
0: Yes, I agree 1,000%
1: Excellent.
0: We'll be right back. 1 minute, 81 seconds. Don't go anywhere, please. It's Free Talk.
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9: The rain causing lots of problems out there. Starting on 270 North, you're slow through Rockville, Gaithersburg, and from Urbana down to Buckystown, where you meet up with 15 and is stacked in both directions through Frederick City. 70, lots of issues in both directions between Newmarket and Myersville. You're going to see delays. Also, as you're heading up to Hagerstown, between 66 and 632, 81 North, it crawls from Williamsport up to Hagerstown. 70 East jammed at 695. Westminster looking better. We're also seeing delays on 340 in both directions. It's a mess as you're heading into Harper's Ferry right now. And in Loudoun County, 9 and 287 packed through Wheatland and 15 North crawls from Battlefield to Luckett's. 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Whatever it takes to keep you comfortable, Frederick Air. It's a good call.
10: 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Whatever it takes to keep you comfortable, Frederick Air. 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
0: Wow! That's what I like to hear. It's Free Talk Radio, 930 WFMD, your chance to sound off to be heard. 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
1: Tim,
0: present.
1: Let me jump in real quick to tell you from the WFMD Fry Agricultural Storm Center, as you've been hearing, but just in case you just tuned in, there is a severe thunderstorm warning now in effect until 5:30 this afternoon, affecting a lot of our listening area, including Carroll, Howard, Montgomery, and Frederick counties in Maryland, and northern Loudoun County. A severe thunderstorm line is extending and from near Littlestown to Harry Grove Stadium to near Percival, moving east until 5:30 this afternoon.
0: And you said that went from a watch to a warning now, is that correct?
1: Yes.
0: And when we when you hear that on your radios, it is coming from the National Weather Service. One of the texters was saying it sounds scratchy, and it does at times, but that's coming from the National Weather Service. And we really don't have any control over that. Correct?
1: Correct. Yep.
0: All right. So we were talking a little bit about teachers. We were talking a little bit about, you know, get back to the basics, reading, writing, arithmetic. One of our texters said, Ann, who's a former school teacher, says, kids go to school year round and maybe have some breaks in the
1: winter. Absolutely. I agree with Ann.
0: What do you have against kids, Frank? I mean, weren't you ever a kid? Did you grow up being...
1: What do you have against education?
0: Not a thing.
1: What do you have to against being competitive with the rest of the world?
0: Not a thing.
1: Well.
0: Frank, we don't need that. What we need is educators. Then we would have education. But when you find out that they take away the education from the educators and come up with nonsense, no wonder the students suffer. So the idea of year-round education, I think, first of all, we have a big, beautiful world here. For all of its mistakes and all of its misery, still doing pretty darn good. And those individuals, Frank, had summer off. The doctors and the lawyers and the Indian chiefs, all the people that are running the hospitals and everything, they had summers off. They did pretty well for themselves. I'm not convinced the teachers want to work 12 months a year either. As you know, teachers are kind of need that same break, they tell me, from dealing with the young'uns. I wouldn't want to deprive them of that, Frank. I mean, really. So you think you would be in support. What do the people say? What do the real people say out there? Real people. Should school be 12 months a year? Or should it be, like I said?
1: Well, what? 11, maybe. I mean, I think you do need breaks, yeah.
0: Well, it'd be year-round, but you'd have breaks throughout the year, a couple, two-week breaks.
1: As a matter of fact, our texter said that vacations can be taken in cooler weather, and students are apt to not lose too much learning. Absolutely.
0: Why would they lose learning in the cooler weather?
1: I'll tell you one thing that came as a news item earlier today.
0: What was that, Frank? What?
1: From Frederick County Public Schools, they're tooting their own horn. But it needs to be recognized because I hear so much negativity.
0: Absolutely.
1: Frederick County Public Schools ranked in the top quartile in math and English language arts at all levels of the Maryland 2026 Comprehensive Assessment Program results that were released today. Frederick County Public School students outperforming the state average by 7 to 14 percentage points in math and 11 to 15 percentage points in ELA, which is English language learning. A 2% gain in English language, including a 6-point gain in grade 3, 5-point gain in grade 7 and 10, a 6% percentage point gain in math. So
0: that's great.
1: Good job, Frederick County Public Schools.
0: But I'm not going to
1: Good job, Dr. Dyson. Thank you for this information.
0: Good job, educators. Here's a little question, though, Frank. Where does Maryland rank among the other states? For example, if we're way down in education, that ain't saying a whole lot for us. Is Maryland a leader in the country as far as education?
1: Let's celebrate the information we have, which is about in the state of Maryland.
0: But let's put it in perspective. It's always good to put, you know, when someone says, you know, Johnny's grades went up 50%. Well, he got 2 last year, and this year he got 4 right. Well, he went up 50%. You have to. You have to. What, Frank? I'm just being real. You know, I know it gets in the way of headlines and everything, but you have to kind of. It has to be in quantitative analysis. You have to have, you know, you have to have all the figures here. Otherwise, it's just gaslighting or whatever. So that's what I'm saying. I'm not saying it's bad. It might be wonderful. We might have the smartest kids in the whole country. Then again, I don't know. 301-694-WFMD. Thank you for your calls. 301-694-WFMD. You turned me off again. I'm going to hurt you. No, I didn't say that out loud. Just joking, friends. We have a little banter back and forth. Calm down.
1: Let me, before we get to the 5 o'clock news, what? Talk to Chuck.
0: What's up, Chuck?
11: Hey, guys.
0: Hey.
11: Let me let you in on a little secret about those test scores. If your class or if your student is doing poorly.
0: Yes, sir.
11: You know, it don't look good on paper. It's all, you know, that you can't send bad test scores to the state. So you take a kid who's failing in math, and what you do is you, you give him a test that's, 10 plus 10, 6 times 3, and he takes it and he gets an A on it. So that takes his D up to a B minus or a C plus.
0: Right.
11: And if you think I'm kidding, you just ask any Frederick County teacher. It happens to every class. If you got a kid that's failing, they give them these fake tests that they can get fake grades on to lower the thing. That way the money comes in, and that's why you got kids graduating. They can't read, can't write, can't spell, because it's all an illusion. Now, of course, there are. You've got your kids that are, excel.
0: Yeah.
11: But ever since they started this thing where no kid left behind, that's exactly what it said. They don't leave them behind. They rig them up a thing and send them on through.
0: So that's happening in Frederick County. And you know that as a fact, Chuck.
11: Well, I'm saying I know that as a fact.
0: I hate to hear that. Mm.
1: To answer your question earlier, Tim, Maryland ranked overall 24th in education. This, according to U.S. News and World Report in their rankings. But what I was pointing out is within the state of Maryland, how Frederick County is doing. So, you know, I don't know if you match every county in the country. I'll bet it's doing pretty well.
0: I hope Chuck's wrong. We'll be back right after the top of the hour.
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15: He gave America his all. I'm Lisa Brady, Fox News. That's part of how President Trump remembers Lindsey Graham.
16: A beloved friend, a devoted brother, a respected statesman, a giant of the United States Senate, and a true American original who left us much too soon.
15: During a celebration of life at Washington's National Cathedral, where niece Emily Boggs Roberts called him their family's foundation.
17: He was strong-willed, hardworking, and his loyalty was unwavering. You could always count on Lindsey.
15: Today's funeral followed a ceremony in the Capitol Rotunda, and a second funeral will be held tomorrow in South Carolina. Among the many attending today's service, Ukraine's President Zelensky and Israel's Prime Minister Benjamin Netanyahu, after each of them also had meetings with President Trump. There may be a different kind of tribute tonight in the U.S. Senate, set to vote on a bill spearheaded by Graham to ramp up sanctions on Russia and any countries helping it to avoid sanctions, though the House is already on summer break.
18: But all this movement will be welcome news to Zelensky, who met with President Trump this morning at the White House, bringing with him evidence that Russia is aiding Iran after striking a ship in the Caspian Sea, Ukraine says was ferrying military equipment. President Trump received that information with a little bit of reservation this morning, telling Fox and Friends he'll ask Putin about it, but he's not too worried about the impact.
15: Fox's Jackie Heinrich at the White House, which calls today's meetings with Zelensky and Netanyahu positive and productive. U.S. strikes on Iran remain paused closed, allowing room for talks. A school shooter sentenced to life in prison without parole. 16-year-old Colt Gray was 14 when he killed two students and two teachers at his Georgia high school, wounding others. He changed his plea to guilty Friday. His father is scheduled for sentencing Thursday for giving his son the gun. America is listening to Fox News.
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23: 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Heroes like U.S. Army Sergeant William Bernard McKenna, exposed to burn pits. McKenna later died from T-cell lymphoma, leaving his wife, Dina, and two daughters. Tunnel to Towers honored Sergeant McKenna. 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
15: A Navy veteran is sentenced for transporting explosives to use against officers in California.
24: Gregory Vandenberg sentenced to 16 months in prison, convicted of the transportation of explosives with intent to kill, injure, or intimidate, and attempted transportation of prohibited fireworks into California. Federal prosecutors say the 49-year-old former Navy SEAL bought fireworks in New Mexico last summer, telling a store clerk he intended to take them to California and use them against law enforcement officers at No Kings Day protests. The clerk alerting officials who arrested Vandenberg in Arizona.
15: Fox's Christian Goodwin. Investigators believe Vandenberg was motivated by extremist anti-Semitic beliefs. Closing arguments are expected tomorrow in New York State, where the man on trial for stabbing author Salman Rushdie has decided not to take the stand in a federal terrorism case. He's already been convicted of state-level attempted murder and other charges. A new milestone for a country star.
25: She's from Texas, I can tell.
26: Elle Langley makes chart history as Choosin' Texas, hits 15 weeks at number one, giving her the title of the female singer with the longest-running non-holiday Billboard Hot 100, number one in chart history. The single, which first hit number one in February, one-ups 14-week leaders We Belong Together by Mariah Carey from 2005 and I Will Always Love You by Whitney Houston in 1992 and 93 for the most weeks in number one ever. Carey's All I Want for Christmas Is You is still the longest-running Hot 100 number one, although it's a seasonal track at 22 weeks. Hot 100 blends all genre, U.S. streaming, radio airplay, and sales data. Michelle Polino, Fox News.
15: Wall Street with another mixed finish. The Dow up 537 points, helped by strong earnings reports. The S&P up 15, but the NASDAQ down 55. U.S. oil prices dropping again, falling under $78 a barrel during the session. I'm Lisa Brady. 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
28: A beaver bite at Cunningham Falls State Park sent a 13-year-old boy to the hospital Sunday morning. Rescue crews are dispatched to the park around 10 a.m., according to the Frederick Scanner Facebook page. The boy suffered bites to his chest, hands, and fingers and was flown to Johns Hopkins Hospital in Baltimore for treatment. Police searched for the beaver involved in the attack so it could be tested for rabies. The Maryland Department of Health on Monday informed the Frederick County Health Department that the beaver did test positive for rabies. A Frederick County woman has been sentenced to 60 years in prison with all but 40 years suspended for sexual abuse of a minor and production of child pornography. 53-year-old Rebecca Whiteman pleaded guilty to the charges in February. The case began in August of 2025 when the sheriff's office investigated a reported sex offense. Investigators obtained video evidence of Whiteman sexually abusing a juvenile victim. The victim told authorities about approximately 10 separate acts of abuse over the course of a year. Whiteman also admitted the abuse to police. She must register as a Tier 3 sex offender for life and will face lifetime sex offender supervision. Federal prosecutors say a drug trafficking investigation involving shipments from California to Maryland has resulted in a 40-month prison sentence for a Montgomery County man. 56-year-old Norvell Clark of Clarksburg was sentenced Friday to conspiracy to contribute controlled substances and will also serve 3 years of supervised release. Authorities say more than 16 kilograms of cocaine were discovered hidden in automobile transmissions shipped to Clark's District Heights repair shop. Investigators also found additional cocaine and over $45,000 in cash at Clark's home. Clark and his co-conspirator pleaded guilty in March to their roles in a conspiracy involving nearly 22 kilograms of cocaine. The co-conspirator has not yet been sentenced. A majority of Maryland's 24 public school systems have met the state's new requirement to pay starting teachers at least $60,000, though some districts had to restructure their budgets to get there. According to Maryland Matters, in Cecil County, 104 positions were eliminated, including 60 teaching jobs, while Dorchester County may see class sizes increase as fewer teacher positions are funded. Frederick County says it was able to meet the salary mandate while continuing to focus on its strategic priorities. Somerset County is still negotiating, and districts that don't meet the requirement could have some state funding withheld. For more information on these or any of our other local news stories, be sure to join us on the web at WFMD.com or pay a visit to the WFMD Facebook page. 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
2: Your 930 WFMD Sky Scan forecast. Chance of showers and thunderstorms this afternoon. Some of those storms could be severe with a high of 84. Showers and thunderstorms will continue into this evening. Some of those storms could also be severe, mostly cloudy during the early evening, then gradual clearing and an overnight low of 67. Slight chance of showers and thunderstorms on Wednesday after 2 p.m. Otherwise, mostly sunny and a high of 83. 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
27: 930 WFMD traffic for Frederick and surrounding counties. 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It's a good call.
9: The rain causing lots of problems out there. Starting on 270 North, you're slow through Rockville, Gaithersburg, and from Urbana down to Buckystown, where you meet up with 15 and is stacked in both directions through Frederick City. 70, lots of issues in both directions between Newmarket and Myersville. You're going to see delays. Also, as you're heading up to Hagerstown between 66 and 632, 81 North, it crawls from Williamsport up to Hagerstown. 70 East jammed at 695. Westminster looking better. We're also seeing delays on 340 in both directions. It's a mess as you're heading into Harper's Ferry right now. And in Loudoun County, 9 and 287 packed through Wheatland and 15 North crawls from Battlefield to Luckett's. This is Drew with your WFMD traffic, which is brought to you by Frederick Air. Whatever it takes to keep you comfortable, Frederick Air. 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
4: Well, it was another mixed session for the markets as the Dow Jones gained with another drop in oil prices, but the NASDAQ was down slightly due to continued sell-offs in the technology sector. The markets were also mixed yesterday as a pullback in oil wasn't enough to offset the continued rotation out of semiconductors. The NASDAQ bounced between gains and losses today, finishing mostly flat as investors sold out of microchip companies and moved to other parts of the markets. Micron Technologies is down another 9% today with the rotation out of tech, while Advanced Micro Devices AMD fell 7.9%, and Qualcomm is down 4.5%. One of the few positives to the markets and investors today was a continued drop in oil prices. Oil was down over 8% yesterday on reports that Iran had agreed to end attacks on the U.S., provided the U.S. also agreed to the ceasefire. Today, oil was down again as Iran has reportedly spoken to Saudi Arabia and Oman about the situation in the Strait of Hormuz. West Texas Intermediate was down 4.1% to $79.27 a barrel, while International Brent crude fell 4.9% to $84.05. Also in play today was the kickoff to the Federal Reserve's two-day policy meeting this morning. Odds makers still have it at a 30% chance that the Fed chooses to raise interest rates at their press conference tomorrow afternoon as a way to assert their independence from political influence and the White House administration. The benchmark 10-year dropped from 4.64 to 4.60%, suggesting investors do not believe a rate hike will happen tomorrow, and the average rate on a 30-year fixed-rate mortgage fell from 6.80 to 6.76% after hitting a one-year high of 6.85% last week. In stock market news, the focus was on earnings reports today. Corning stock tumbled 14% despite coming in higher than expected on quarterly numbers, but the glass and fiber optic cable company gave forward guidance below previous forecasts. PayPal stock was up 4.1% after the online payment company strongly beat on their top and bottom lines. Coca-Cola gained 4.7% after also coming in higher than expected, while the beverage company raised their full-year outlook. Sherwin-Williams jumped 8.4% after also raising their full-year outlook and posting strong quarterly numbers. And Boeing stock was up 5.1% after the aircraft and aerospace company barely beat on revenue numbers and their quarterly loss was more than expected. But once again, it was another mixed session for the markets as the Dow Jones gained with another drop in oil prices, but the Nasdaq was down slightly due to continued sell-offs in the technology sector. The Dow finished the day up 573 points to 52,783, gaining 1.1%. The Nasdaq was up half a point to 24,932, basically flat. And the S&P 500 up 26 points to 7,439, gaining 0.4. Gold and silver were down today while oil prices continued lower. Gold was down $52 to $4,023 an ounce, losing 1.3%. Silver dropped $1.32 to $57.38 a troy ounce, down 2.3%, while oil prices were down $3.42 to $79.19 a barrel. If you have any questions about how this market news may affect your investments or retirement, contact McCaskill Financial at 301-668-7366. That's your WFMD Closing Bell Market Report. I'm Scott McCaskill.
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1: Good afternoon. 5:13 is the time. 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Yeah. Weather-wise, much of our listening area currently under a severe thunderstorm warning as a whole stream of storms moves eastward throughout much of our listening area. That's in effect till 5:30. A severe thunderstorm watch continues to be in effect until 10 o'clock this evening. And then several counties in Maryland, including Howard and Montgomery and Carroll counties, and those counties in particular, and then areas east, actually have a severe tornado watch. Wow. In effect until 10 o'clock this evening, with areas favorable conditions in those areas for tornadoes. Again, that's Carroll and Howard and Montgomery counties in Maryland. And then, Tim, you had something from our driving force?
0: Right. 15 northbound at Thurmont exit. Both lanes closed. A serious accident up there. Please avoid 15 northbound if you can for a period of time. We'll try to get you updates as the situation unfolds. Once again, 15 northbound at Thurmont, the exit to Thurmont. Both lanes are closed for a serious accident.
1: And there are three exits to Thurmont, so yes, this would be before the first one.
0: Correct.
1: Okay. Gotcha.
0: All right. So if you're wondering what's going on with the traffic, then you know. Frank, I want to do my shout-out. I haven't done that yet, so if you don't mind, I'm going to do a shout-out to 930 WFMD and, of course, the owners of the Gun Center in Frederick, Maryland. 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Each day I ask you to check on a vet, to call them on the phone, knock on the door, ring the buzzer. Always thank the veteran for their service, asking if there's anything you can do to assist them in their lives. Because, my friends, sadly, up to 22 veterans each day take their own lives, and it must stop. So please make this a Vet Check Day. Thank you, 930 WFMD, and of course, the owners of the Gun Center, located in Frederick City, Maryland, at Rosemont and Military Roads, the Gettysburg Trading Post, York Road, Gettysburg, Pennsylvania. Here's Frank Mitchell.
1: Tim, I was glad to hear, I hope, good news the other day.
0: Yes.
1: About White's Ferry.
0: Bad news.
1: Bad news.
0: Yeah, we found out, Frank, it was not true.
1: What is it that's not true? That Montgomery County did not purchase White's Ferry?
0: It was not true that the other side is going to allow them to land. They're not selling the land, so they cannot go anywhere.
1: And that is final?
0: Yes.
1: Oh.
0: We got that from our correspondent in Damascus named Sue, and it was disheartening because, it sounded so good that Montgomery County was going to buy White's Ferry and the ferry boats and everything with the money. But the farmer or the owner of the farmland, which is historic apparently, will not sell or allow that to be used. So,
1: yet the owner of the ferry said he was donating the ferry and selling the property to Montgomery County.
0: Yeah, he's lucky. He's off the hook.
1: But Virginia, not going along.
0: Nowhere to go with the ferry. No, it's going to be parked. I was really excited about it because I loved, you know, for once a year or so, we go down and just cross, you know, take a ride across the ferry. It's so cool.
1: Me for the same reason, but for a lot of commuters, it would really take some time off the road if you're, you know, commuting from Leesburg to Frederick or Montgomery County.
0: You'd have to go around by Pointy Rocks that way around, I guess.
1: Yes. Someone said, wouldn't it just make a lot more sense to build a bridge there? And maybe, but not for the reason that you and I like it, because it's
0: cool.
1: It's just nostalgic or something.
0: I guess that sounds the word, nostalgic. I'm glad you didn't play the old people music, but that's good. So,
1: but so far you're not hearing that.
0: No, I'm not hearing good
1: positive
0: news.
1: Developments.
0: No, and we'll check in with Sue from Montgomery County from Damascus and
1: she
0: get
1: knows,
0: an update.
1: Yeah.
0: She knows. She keeps a track of these things, and it's very sad. Very sad. So we also had another situation in Montgomery County. I'm going to bring you up today on Frank. I don't know if you're aware of it or not. It's kind of a silly thing. Why is it silly? Well, there. It has to do with ICE and a fire department. I'll tell you about that when we come back. It's Free Talk Radio, 930 WFMD.
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9: The rain causing lots of problems out there. Starting on 270 North, you're slow through Rockville, Gaithersburg, and from Urbana down to Buckystown, where you meet up with 15 and is stacked in both directions through Frederick City. 70, lots of issues in both directions between Newmarket and Myersville. You're going to see delays. Also, as you're heading up to Hagerstown, between 66 and 632, 81 North, it crawls from Williamsport up to Hagerstown. 70 East jammed at 695. Westminster looking better. We're also seeing delays on 340 in both directions. It's a mess as you're heading into Harper's Ferry right now. And in Loudoun County, 9 and 287 packed through Wheatland and 15 North crawls from Battlefield to Luckett's. 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
0: All right, we're back. Good afternoon. Paying attention, I hope so. It's Free Talk Radio, 930 WFMB. It's raining outside. Keep an eye on it. It's we do have that severe thunderstorm warning now in effect, so please pay attention. Also, if you're traveling northbound on US 15 near Thurmont, there is a serious accident. Both lanes are closed, so you may choose another route to make your way home. Now, I left you with the interesting story in my head about the ICE, which is Immigration and Customs Enforcement, and Montgomery County Fire and Rescue. Apparently, there was an attempted traffic stop by ICE agents, and there were three people in the vehicle, I believe, and the ICE agents captured two, but one escaped. And he escaped by jumping into a nearby river. Whereupon...
1: The Potomac River.
0: Potomac River, that's nearby. Whereupon the emergency services were called, 911, we have someone in the river, and we need to make sure that person, you know, is safe. So the Montgomery County Dispatch sends out the proper fire equipment, boats, if you will, two different locations to locate if the person was in trouble or struggling, that they could recover or make a rescue. All well and good. The person did escape, and the rescue service didn't have to be employed. But Montgomery County has a order, executive order, that says that none of the departments in Montgomery County can assist in any way ICE enforcement.
1: The Trust Act.
0: The Trust Act, they call it. I think it's trustless, but anyhow. So whereupon we've then put the fire service, who has an obligation to save lives, and, you know, that's their job, protect property, save lives, could put them in a quandary since they were out somewhat assisting ICE by saving someone's life. Now, I don't think this is a big deal, because I think that Montgomery County, with the lack of common sense they do have, they still realize that lives need to be saved if someone is in danger from a fire, from drowning. You still have an obligation, no matter who's chasing whom or who's chasing who. That's my opinion, but I'll leave that up to you. Thank goodness they have the Trust Act down there. Almost cost someone their lives. 301-694-W. What, Frank?
1: I just think this is unfortunate that, you know, with the actions of ICE,
0: yeah,
1: that they, you know, necessitated passing this law.
0: Yeah, forcing
1: and
0: the...
1: there are all kinds of circumstances you don't know.
0: Yeah.
1: They're going to save people's lives. That's not going to stop.
0: I hope not.
1: The fire and rescue. But it's too bad that ICE had to make it so complicated.
0: By enforcing the law.
1: A law,
0: right,
1: to control their out-of-control actions.
0: They're not out-of-control, Frank. They're enforcing the law. They're paid to do that. You're paying them out of your tax dollars. And if you don't like the law, change it. Otherwise, get in the back of the line. This is the way we work. You've got to enforce the law. If you don't like the law, you change it. But you don't blame the people enforcing the law. You're blaming the messenger instead of the person who created the message. You don't like the message, change it, in my opinion. 301-694-WFMD. It's not ICE's fault. It's the fault of government who doesn't want a law or doesn't want to enforce the laws that the government has passed. And you just don't ignore the law. You have to change the law. And all those Nortons out there, nitwits or peanuts, don't understand that. So they're going after the messengers rather than the message, in my humble, well thought out, obviously factual opinion. What say you? All right. So I got through that. That looked like it was going to work. It did not, in my opinion, place the Montgomery County Department of Fire and Rescue in any violation of any law. Because they haven't, I think they would. Montgomery County would be in a bigger mess should they have not responded. You have an obligation, and we know when you don't respond is when you get in trouble, not when you do respond. In my humble opinion. So, Frank, you're okay with what happened then, as far as the fire department being called out? That's okay with you?
1: Well, of course, somebody was, you know, stuck in the Potomac River.
0: Yeah.
1: But what caused it to happen? You know?
0: Someone's running away from someone breaking the law, running away. That's what the situation is. You can't paint it any other way. I mean, if the person was innocent, the person did nothing wrong, the person was here illegally, whatever, all you have to do is stay there. Oh, I did give a speech yesterday about this, Frank. If you get pulled over by the police, any jurisdiction, any authority, any regulatory agency, do not try to adjudicate your problem case there on the scene. You will lose. You may be 1,000% correct, but you are not going to win on the street. Every day someone sends me a YouTube or F-tube or B-tube or whatever they are, inner tube, about someone who is trying to disagree or argue. This isn't, and this has nothing to do with ICE. This has, well, it could be, but this is just regular policing. If the police officer tells you to do something, do it. Well, I don't think I did anything wrong. It doesn't matter. You're not going to win on the street. If you go to court, you may win. You may be very, very happy. But don't place yourself in a position where there can be additional charges placed against you, where you could physically get hurt by not obeying a lawful order of a police officer. And if a police officer says, get out of the car, you're obligated to, under law, to get out of the car. Because if you don't, they have a legal 100% right to remove you from the car. Why would you place yourself in that position? And then you're obstructing. So my advice to anyone, it could be a grandfather, grandmother, or a teenager. It could be someone from Florida or Cleveland. If you're pulled over by the police or stopped by the police, obey their orders. I don't like them. They told me to sit down. I didn't want to sit down. Sit down. What doesn't make any sense? I don't care. You're not going to win. You'll win in court, but you're not going to win on the street. Scary advice, Frank, or good advice?
1: Good advice, considering if you're talking about ICE in particular.
0: Wasn't talking about ICE.
1: I can understand if you haven't done really anything wrong, and the fear is that you're going to be sent to some horrible place because you come from some place that you just want to get away. But that's considering the behavior of ICE that we've seen time and time again, I think it's better just to give up because
0: absolutely
1: they are, you know.
0: Thank you for your calls.
1: Yeah.
0: What?
1: They're acting what? Like.
0: They're acting like police officers, Frank. They're acting like law enforcement. They're enforcing the law. They're following the rules. You don't like them. And you just said it there. Oh, I don't think I should. I don't want to go. I don't want. No. You're only causing yourselves more problems. Frank, we're at that time. We have to
1: before the 5:30 news.
0: I think we should take a call.
1: Call from Andy. Hi, Andy. You're on WFMD.
10: Hey, guys. How y'all doing this evening?
0: I'm doing great. Thank you, Andy.
10: Hey, Tim, I wanted to say what you said is right about following a police officer's legal orders.
0: Yes, sir.
10: The problem is most people don't know, including the police, what their legal orders can and can't be. And I'll give you an example.
0: Sure.
10: You're riding in the car with Frank. Frank's driving.
0: Right.
10: Frank gets pulled over for whatever reason.
0: Right.
10: You haven't broken any laws. Police officer tells you he wants to see your ID. Do you have to give it to him?
0: No.
10: Exactly. But a lot of police officers are going to press you. They want to see your ID. They want to make sure you don't have warrants, especially some people who may or may not fit a certain profile.
0: Too bad.
10: But there's a lot of police officers who are going to press you that they want to see your ID. They're going to threaten to arrest you.
0: Yeah, fishing.
10: And if you don't, they're fishing. But if you don't push back on them, it continues to happen. And there's a lot of police officers who seem to think that you have to obey every order. It's every lawful order.
0: Correct.
10: Just because they say, I need to see your ID, does not mean they need to see your ID. Now, if you're the passenger in the car and You threw a cigarette out the window. Okay, he has reason because right. he needs to write you a ticket. If you're not wearing your seatbelt, he has reason. He has to write you a ticket. But if he doesn't have reason, he has no legal obligation. You have no legal obligation to give him your ID.
0: Correct.
10: That's a Fourth Amendment violation. You have the right to be secure in your papers. Now, a lot of police officers, like I say, they're going to press you.
0: Sure.
10: That I need to see. And more people need to be educated about what their rights truly are. Even people walking down the street, a lot of police officers seem to want to use the words or use the term suspicious as a reason to get your ID. Is that a misdemeanor or a felony?
0: Not
10: what
0: a
10: penal
0: thing.
10: Code is suspicion?
0: No such thing. Here's the point I was making there, Andy, and I hope you agree. If you have a police officer who is acting like that and doesn't know, do not get physical because you're going to lose. It is better to be right in court than to be wrong on the street. Well said. Thank you, Andy. You took us through a hard break. We're coming right back.
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28: Police have arrested a Hagerstown man after a shooting that left a 26-year-old victim hospitalized in stable condition. Officers responded to the 500 block of George Street around 2:20 Monday morning and found the victim suffering from multiple gunshot wounds. He was taken to Meredith Medical Center and underwent surgery. According to investigators, an altercation took place before the suspect left the scene, then returned and shot the victim. 33-year-old Kyron Sapp Jr. was apprehended less than 3 hours later. Sapp is facing attempted first and second degree murder charges, first and second degree assault, reckless endangerment, and handgun-related charges. Two Hagerstown residents are being held without bond after a three-month-old infant suffered serious injuries allegedly caused by abuse. According to the Washington County Sheriff's Office, 23-year-old Dante Nova is charged with multiple offenses, including first-degree child abuse resulting in severe physical injury and first-degree assault. His alleged accomplice, 21-year-old Isabel Arlene Nova, faces charges including child neglect and accessory after the fact to first-degree child abuse. The investigation began July 8th when deputies responded to Meredith Medical Center. The infant was later treated at Children's National Hospital for a subdural hemorrhage and extensive retinal hemorrhaging. Both Novas are being held at the Washington County Detention Center. Drug charges are pending against the 35-year-old Frederick man following a traffic stop on Key Parkway Thursday morning. According to the Frederick County Sheriff's Office, deputies stopped Anthony Cartnell shortly after 11 a.m. with a Frederick Police Department canine officer assisting at the scene. The canine positively alerted to the odor of narcotics. Deputies then searched the vehicle and recovered four suspected fentanyl pills, suspected cocaine, about 55 grams of suspected PCP, more than $800 in cash, and two cellular phones. Cartnell was arrested and is facing several drug-related charges. A lottery ticket theft in Monrovia has Maryland State Police asking for the public's help in identifying a suspect. The suspect allegedly entered the 7-Eleven at 11801 Fingerboard Road around 5:45 Sunday evening and stole more than $1,000 worth of lottery games. Police described the suspect as a black male with a beard who was wearing an orange trucker hat, a white t-shirt over a white tank top, tan pants, and white shoes. He left the store on foot after parking his vehicle outside the camera's view. Investigators say he may have attempted similar thefts at other area gas stations. Anyone with information is asked to contact Maryland State Police in Frederick. For more information on these or any of our other local news stories, be sure to join us on the web at WFMD.com. For Mid-Maryland's Radio News Center, I'm Jimmy Key on 930 WFMD.
11: Fox News, I'm Tom Graham. The late Senator Lindsey Graham honored today in Washington after spending more than two decades on Capitol Hill.
12: He died doing the work he was born to do. He was truly a great politician.
11: President Trump, one of several high-profile leaders honoring Graham at the National Cathedral. The late senator will be laid to rest in South Carolina tomorrow. Ukraine's leader visiting the White House today. Fox's Jared Halpert is there.
13: Ukrainian President Volodymyr Zelensky says he and President Trump discussed reinvigorating the peace process with Russia, as well as Ukraine licensing Patriot missile interceptor production. President Trump has signaled stronger support for Ukraine's war effort and is supporting a congressional sanctions package targeting companies and countries countries buying Russian oil.
11: Trump also holding a separate meeting with Israeli Prime Minister Benjamin Netanyahu. 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
2: WFMD Sky Scan forecast. Chance of showers and thunderstorms this afternoon. Some of those storms could be severe with a high of 84. Showers and thunderstorms will continue into this evening. Some of those storms could also be severe, mostly cloudy during the early evening, then gradual clearing and an overnight low of 67. Slight chance of showers and thunderstorms on Wednesday after 2 p.m. Otherwise, mostly sunny and a high of 83. 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
27: 930 WFMD traffic for Frederick and surrounding counties. 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It's a good call.
9: The weather wreaking havoc on the roads right now. 270 packed in both directions between Gaithersburg and back to Frederick around 15. 15 stacked through the city. 70, a mess from 29 all the way back to 270 in both directions. You're going to see stop and go conditions. 70 east jammed also as you're getting onto 695. Up in Washington County, it doesn't look too bad in Hagerstown because everything's moving to the west. Up in Westminster, it's really dragging on 140 between Fizzleburg and downtown Westminster. 97 drags between 140 and Magna Way. 30 north gets jammed in Manchester. 340, a mess in both directions as you're heading into Harper's Ferry. We've got weather closures because on multiple spots, including right at the exit for 67. In Loudoun County, 9 and 287 packed through Wheatland. You're also seeing delays on 681 around John Walford Road. 9 West crawls from Percival out to Mechanicsville. 15 North, it is nothing but brake lights from Battlefield to Luckett's. This is Drew with your WFMD traffic, which is brought to you by Frederick Air. Whatever it takes to keep you comfortable, Frederick Air. It's a good call.
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16: San Francisco 49ers head coach Kyle Shanahan spoke to a group of reporters today, admitting that he was distracted by his phone and he was at fault in the car accident that occurred on July 14th. It left Shanahan with a severe concussion, broken ribs, a broken hand, a broken nose, and he almost reportedly lost an eye from the wreck. That was the message from his close friend Chris Sims yesterday with Pro Football Talk. Shanahan told reporters that he crossed the center line and hit another vehicle going about 20 miles per hour as he was looking for his phone after it fell between his seats. The Philadelphia Eagles and defensive tackle Jalen Carter have agreed to terms on a deal, making Carter the highest paid defensive lineman in NFL history. 4 years, $152 million. The Vikings and offensive tackle Brian O'Neill agreed to a 4-year extension worth $96 million. No extension for Baker Mayfield, as the Bucs quarterback reported to camp. And Kirk Cousins will be QB1 for the Raiders when they open practice tomorrow in Las Vegas.
27: Now, back to Tim and Frank.
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1: We're just free talking on 930 WFMD on a Tuesday afternoon. It's 5:39. Mid-Maryland Live is on. Phone lines are open. 301-694-9363. Our severe thunderstorm warning in our area has now ended, but a severe thunderstorm watch continues until 10 o'clock this evening, so we could still definitely see some stuff coming through, but boy, it sounds nice the next few days.
0: Such as? We could use
1: the rain, so it's a good thing that's happening now.
0: Okay. What do you mean? What's the weather like you said?
1: Like sunny and in the 80s?
0: Cool.
1: Pretty good. Okay. Yeah. Mm-hmm. The next few days.
0: Okay. I didn't know. Mm-hmm.
1: So, Tim, I was off yesterday. I don't know. You know, you have to tell me if you covered some of these things, but I do want to cover some of the national news stories. I mean, this is going back to Friday, but did you get any comments or did you get into the president's speech at the White House Correspondents' Dinner on Friday evening?
0: The answer to that question is no.
1: Oh. Did you see it?
0: Yes.
1: What'd you think?
0: What's the next subject? 301-694-WFMD. 301-694-9363. I don't think it was one of his finest moments.
1: No, it wasn't. Everybody agrees on that.
0: I agree with you. Agree with that 100%.
1: Well, but it was, you know, mean and nasty.
0: Yeah, it was mean and nasty.
1: A certain segment of his core supporters really enjoy that.
0: And not me.
1: So they were happy, I guess.
0: Not me.
1: Hey, let's talk to Dave. You're on WFMD.
0: Talk to me, Dave.
18: Hey, yeah, tell you what.
0: What?
18: Up here in Thurmont, that was one BEA beautiful storm that came through here.
0: Wow. Good for you. Yeah, good for Thurmont.
18: Yeah, boy, we got our butts kicked. I mean, you know, we got 15-foot lilac bushes that were blowing over down to 3 foot off the ground. Not quite that bad, but, I mean, it was a hell of a storm, and I love that kind of a storm. And sitting here on the deck,
0: yes, sir.
18: I started to come out on the deck. Yeah, I told my wife, I said, I'm going to go out and put the radio on and listen to Tim. And then I got the door, and I said, nope, not quite yet, because I mean, the wind was blowing, the rain was blowing almost

0: with that downpour of rain, but when the wind's like it was, you know, you can't sit outside. So
1: east of Frederick County, and Carroll and Howard and all of that, there's a tornado watch till 10 tonight.
0: Yeah, yeah, I saw that on TV.
1: Yep.
0: I saw that on the news. When I looked outside, said, nope, I ain't going out to listen to the radio quite yet, and I went back in, and had my wife had the news on, and they were showing that there was a tornado watch in a few counties.
1: Yep.
0: And, listen, you know, hopefully, you know, there won't be one, and everybody will be okay. But, no, when I finally, you know, when the rain and the wind finally slacked down a little bit, and I came out to turn the radio on, y'all are talking about White's Ferry.
2: Yes.
1: Yes.
0: And I just wanted to say that, you know, that thing is, you know, it belongs in the Smithsonian. It's such an institution. It is, you know, a classic that should never go away.
1: We agree.
0: And I just wanted to, you know, to say that my earliest recollections of that back in 1961 for the 100th. Commemorative 100th anniversary of the Battle of First Manassas down in Virginia. My father and mother took me and my three brothers down there for it. We watched the battle reenactment, and then coming back up 15, we took White's Ferry across. So I was across that ferry 65 years ago.
2: Wow.
0: And I've been across it a couple times since then. Maryland owns, of course, you know, everybody knows, Maryland owns the Potomac all the way to the water's edge of Virginia.
2: Correct.
0: So I don't know, you know, I'm not a river lawyer, but one thing I can tell you for sure is I sure the hell would hate to see a bridge put in there. If, you know, whatever kind of funding it would take, you know, to keep that ferry going.
1: Dave, I'm with you 100%. Unless it's they got to totally give up on the ferry, then they might as well build a bridge. But I hope it doesn't come to that. I hope they can restore the ferry.
2: It's the sad part is that Virginia's not playing along. The owner of the farm, and understandably, it's a historic site, apparently. And the owner is not playing along, and you have to have a place to land, obviously. Makes sense. So we'll see. Also, Dave, remind you, there is a serious accident on 15 at the entrance to Thurmont.
0: Yes.
2: Both lanes are closed up there.
0: Yeah, it's showing it on Google Street or Traffic Street. Traffic View. It's still red. But the thing is, Frank said something about, you said, you know, it's the first exit. The Thurmont, you know, which exit is it? And, or you said, which exit is it? And Frank said the first one. Okay, well, Frank, is that the first one going north or the first one going south? Because there's three exits.
1: Going north. This was, right. Problems on northbound. So,
0: Let's just clarify that, okay?
1: Well, that's what I was clarifying. There are three different exits. So, and Tim said exit to Thurmont.
0: Exactly. You're right. But, you might have caused another accident by people all of a sudden pulling their phones out looking, oh, my God, I'm heading south. Is there an accident at the first exit, which is Route 550?
2: Right.
1: Yeah. No. Watch this northbound.
0: Hey, y'all have a good one, all right?
2: Thank you, brother. Appreciate you, Dave, from Thurmont. We appreciate what you brought up. And we always appreciate your calls, 301-694-WFMD. And where are we, Frank?
1: What else was in the headlines to see? You probably already talked about these things, but what about Smithsonian?
2: What?
1: Did you talk about?
2: No, we didn't talk about Smithsonian.
1: President Trump's ordering warning signs.
2: Okay. I was doing good.
1: Do you know what I'm talking about?
2: I know exactly what you're talking about. But
1: well, for those who don't.
2: Well, go ahead and tell.
1: Exhibits installed outside the Smithsonian's National Museum of American History. The president ordered warning signs to alert the public the museum does not, in his view, accurately reflect American history.
2: Correct. And I would have said that's a bunch of woo-hooey if I hadn't listened to the actual hearings from the directors of the Smithsonian, when I did not realize that Mickey Mouse was a racial character. And if you heard the ladies...
1: Actually was, but anyway.
2: Well, no, it wasn't, Frank. I guess then everything is racial, Frank. Everything. If you say you're going to play blackjack, that's racial. If you get blackballed, that's racial.

0: So, Frank, there's no chance that anyone that's real has any chance of being able to speak about anything because everything's racial. Mickey Mouse is not racial. It was a cartoon. It is a cartoon. And in one of the cartoons, it played a minstrel show.
1: Steamboat Willie.
0: Steamboat Willie. That's who he was.
1: 1928.
0: Not racial. It's what was going on in the theaters, in vaudeville, in vaudeville. That's what was going on, Frank. It wasn't, Mickey Mouse was not created to perpetuate racism. And there is no way in the world that Mickey Mouse is racial. And then they said, some of the social media idiots, keyboard warriors, well, you notice that Mickey was always drawn in black and white. That's because we didn't have color movies. We didn't have color. You understand? I sometimes think I'm dealing with people from either low IQs or just something wrong with them. But that's my opinion. What's your opinion, Frank?
1: On that particular issue?
0: Yes. No, on the issue of the day.
1: I wouldn't promote.
0: You don't like Mickey Mouse?
1: What was done with Mickey Mouse in the movie Steamboat Willie?
0: There's nothing wrong with Mickey Mouse.
1: It was racist at the time.
0: It was not racist at the time. It may be racist now, but it wasn't racist at the time. Unbelievable.
1: Racism is racism. It's no at the time.
0: No, it isn't. No, it isn't. Absolutely is not. Oh, Frank, I was trying to hint that you might have something called a belly buster.
1: Oh.
0: That's what I was hinting for.
1: Well, you didn't.
0: Not a soliloquy on Mickey Mouse.
1: It's National Soccer Day, okay?
0: It is. Where?
1: In the United States of America.
0: I didn't know that.
1: Hopefully the World Cup changed your mind a bit, Tim, on that great sport.
0: It didn't.
1: Daniel Tirado on why soccer is better than baseball.
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3: Been watching a lot of soccer lately. Greatest sport in the world. It is, right? It's pretty much every country's national sport, except for the U.S. We pick baseball. The only major league sport that requires the least amount of physical exertion. I'm sure when Europeans introduce soccer to Americans, we try to modify the rules, you know? We're like, whoa, whoa, whoa, whoa, whoa. You mean to tell me that we're going to be running up and down a field, kicking a ball for 3 hours? That's just silly. All right, new rules. No running. Half of the players will be out on the field standing. The other half will be sitting on a bench. Because we can't have all those players doing all that standing. Each player will take his turn at running. But we're going to create 3 bases. To take a break from all that running. And if you're tired of running, feel free to just slide into base. And since we'll be doing all that sitting and sliding, we best make sure we're comfortable so everybody wears pajamas.
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10: The weather wreaking havoc on the roads right now. 270 packed in both directions between Gaithersburg and back to Frederick around 15. 15 stacked through the city. 70, a mess from 29 all the way back to 270 in both directions. You're going to see stop and go conditions. 70 east jammed also as you're getting onto 695. Up in Washington County, it doesn't look too bad in Hagerstown because everything's moving to the west. Up in Westminster, it's really dragging on 140 between Fizzleburg and downtown Westminster. 97 drags between 140 and Magna Way. 30 north gets jammed in Manchester. 340, a mess in both directions as you're heading into Harper's Ferry. We've got weather closures because on multiple spots, including right at the exit for 67. In Loudoun County, 9 and 287 packed through Wheatland. You're also seeing delays on 681 around John Walford Road. 9 West crawls from Percival out to Mechanicsville. 15 North, it is nothing but brake lights from Battlefield to Luckett's. This is Drew with your WFMD traffic, which is brought to you by Frederick Air. Whatever it takes to keep you comfortable, Frederick Air. It's a good call.
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12: While we're back, you asked me, it's 5:54 by the way, you asked me if I had a better opinion of soccer, or as you say, football. The answer is no. It was nice while I was here, and I watched like a minute of it, so, you know, it was exciting for that minute. But no, it won't replace football and baseball. No, no way. Mm-mm. Not my mindset. Now, I'm hoping that those soccer players that were here had a good, they have a very good report of what it was like to be in the United States. I suspect that some of those soccer players, the well-known professionals, will be making their way to American teams. I see that, and that's going to happen. You're going to hear about that. So I guess they like it here. So I don't know what they expected, but apparently the soccer world, at least the fans that follow it, had no idea what it was like to be an American and to be in America. So I think congratulations go out to the United States of America for hosting and for performing and for, you know, putting on a good show. That's what I think. What say you about soccer, Frank?
1: Well, yes, it did show some appreciation for American culture that sometimes we take for granted.
12: Absolutely.
1: Like endless food buffets.
12: Yeah.
1: You can eat the worst food all you want.
12: Amen.
1: You know, it's like, wow, you know, I guess I'd be the same way too. But I don't know if I'd want to live that way the rest of my life. But as a new experience, yeah, you know.
12: I think it's great. Now, I do not believe that, you know, I think people that like soccer still like soccer. And there may be, obviously, when you present something that worldwide, I hope that it has new followers. I'm just not inspired by soccer. And I guess it's because I'm a curmudgeonized and that I didn't play soccer. We didn't have soccer in school to mount anything other than intramural. So I'm not what you call a soccer buff. I'm getting to be a cricket buff, though. I'm learning about
1: cricket. Funny, I was just thinking about that.
12: I am learning about cricket because I know in my mind that cricket is coming to Frederick, Maryland.
1: Pretty good chance.
12: I think it's a done deal. I hope that it's working out for everyone. I know there were people opposed to this, but of course there's people opposed to sunshine.
1: There are?
12: Oh, yeah. Absolutely. Too much sun. Absolutely. So my point being is it's coming to Frederick, and if you've ever seen cricket played, it's if you don't know the rules, it's like sort of playing Chinese checkers. You need to get the rules before you play. I don't know why I said Chinese checkers. That's not really difficult. But chess. I'll say it that way. Chess is a very easy game to play once you know the rules.
1: I don't know if it's that cerebral.
12: You don't think so?
1: Cricket?
12: Yeah.
1: I don't know it that well.
12: Well, I think soccer.
1: But I mean, why don't you first endorse soccer? Because soccer is such a well-established sport in our school system.
12: I don't like it.
1: And everyday kids playing it all the time.
12: Dumb.
1: Cricket is something maybe new that will grow on you or whatever. But soccer is here. Soccer is a thing already.
12: So it's pickleball, Frank.
1: What's wrong with pickleball?
12: Not a thing.
1: That's like a hot.
12: Well,
1: it's hot.
12: It's kind of cooled down, though, hasn't it? Pickleball.
1: Yeah, I guess.
12: Yeah, because you don't hear a lot about the pickleball anymore. Remember?
1: Yeah, but it's still pretty hot.
12: You think so?
1: Yeah.
12: I don't know.
1: Have you tried it?
12: No, I haven't tried it.
1: Well, then
12: why would I try pickleball?
1: Because it's popularity.
12: Well,
1: because it's not going to.
12: So is binge drinking, Frank, but I'm not going to binge drink. I mean, you know.
1: It's not like, you know, so demanding physically that.
12: Well, it's no challenge for me then.
1: That'd be a challenge for you, but I don't think overwhelmingly.
12: Have you played? No. But you picking on me because
1: for
12: I
1: about
12: have.
1: 1 minute I did.
12: Where was that? In your dreams?
1: No, in the city.
12: Oh. Have a bocce. Have you played bocce?
1: No. I've seen that. That
12: What's
1: I
12: wrong?
1: Should it does not appeal to me. I'm sorry.
12: What?
1: But I have seen it, and it seems like there's a group that gets together.
12: Absolutely.
1: But what was the one before that?
12: Pickleball.
1: Pickleball in between tennis and ping pong. You could deal with that.
12: I guess.
1: Try.
12: I have no desire to do that,
1: Tim.
12: What?
1: Open your wings and fly.
12: I play rugby, Frank.
1: Open your wings and fly.
12: Fly where?
1: Experience everything that life has to offer. Don't live in a shell.
12: Live in a shell? Frank, I don't want anything to do with this nonsense. Next, you'll have me riding a bicycle, and that ain't going to happen.
1: Oh, my goodness.
12: That ain't going to happen, I can tell you that. You'll have me call me Dewey with a heated bicycle seat.
1: Now, you should definitely do that.
12: What, bicycle?
1: Yeah.
12: You don't have one anymore.
1: Got some lanes for you now.
12: You don't have any. Don't go there. Don't you dare go there.
1: They're already there.
12: I know. Everywhere, whether you want them or not. We're back in 21 hours. Good night. God bless. God bless America. Frank, Tim, and you. Be back tomorrow. Don't forget.
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14: He died doing the work he was born to do. I'm Lisa Lucera, Fox News. Those words from President Trump as he honored late Senator Lindsey Graham.
15: President Trump delivered a tribute to Senator Lindsey Graham at the National Cathedral in Washington, D.C.
16: He was a force of nature, and I will miss him greatly.
15: He said for 30 years, nothing of significance happened in the Capitol or even the world without Graham knowing about it, nor a piece of legislation passing without Graham having a say in it.
16: It's a testament to his towering impact that among those mourning him here today are leaders, presidents, prime ministers from all over the globe.
15: The president said while Graham's life was cut short, he lived it to the fullest and died doing the work he was born to do, going out at the top of his game.
14: Fox's Jessica Rosenthal, one of those in attendance at Senator Graham's funeral. Ukraine's President Volodymyr Zelensky tonight. He's expected to be at the Capitol as the Senate holds a test vote on further sanctions against Russia over the Ukraine war. The legislation was backed by the late Senator Graham. This morning, the president met with Zelensky, who told reporters he and President Trump talked about restarting the peace process with Russia. He also met with Israeli Prime Minister Benjamin Netanyahu as the U.S. has paused strikes on Iran. The White House called that meeting productive. Life in prison without parole for a Georgia teenager convicted of killing two teachers and two students at Appalachee High School in 2024. Colt Gray had pled guilty to 55 counts, including murder in the shooting at the school about 45 miles northeast of Atlanta.
17: The slain will not return to life. The injured will not forget their wounds. And a 16-year-old boy will live and die in prison.
14: Barrow County Superior Court Judge Nicholas Prim, another teacher, and eight more students were wounded, seven of them by gunfire. Murder carries a mandatory life sentence in Georgia. America's listening to Fox News.
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23: A 13-year-old boy was flown to Johns Hopkins Hospital in Baltimore after being bitten by a beaver at Cunningham Falls State Park on Sunday. According to the Frederick Skinner Facebook page, rescue crews were called to the park around 10 a.m. after the boy was bitten on his chest, hands, and fingers. The boy was flown to the Baltimore Hospital for treatment. Police searched the area for the beaver so the animal could be captured and tested for rabies. The Maryland Department of Health on Monday informed the Frederick County Health Department that the beaver did test positive for rabies. A 53-year-old Frederick County woman will spend up to 40 years in prison for sexually abusing a minor and producing child pornography. Rebecca Whiteman was sentenced Monday in Frederick County Circuit Court to 60 years with all but 40 years suspended. Whiteman pleaded guilty in February. The sheriff's office says the investigation began after a report of past sex offense in August of 2025. Police were shown video evidence of the abuse and the juvenile victim described about 10 separate incidents over the course of a year. Whiteman later admitted the offenses to investigators. Upon release, she will serve 5 years of supervised probation and remain under lifetime sex offender supervision and registration. A Clarksburg man will spend more than 3 years in federal prison for his role in a cocaine trafficking conspiracy. 56-year-old Norvell Clark was sentenced Friday to 40 months behind bars, followed by 3 years of supervised release. Court documents say Clark and a co-conspirator helped transport cocaine from California to Maryland. Investigators seized more than 16 kilograms of cocaine hidden inside automobile transmissions shipped to Clark's District Heights Auto Repair Shop. Additional cocaine and more than $45,000 in cash were found during searches of Clark's shop and home. Clark and his co-conspirator pleaded guilty in March. The co-conspirator is awaiting sentencing. Maryland's public school systems are moving toward a new minimum starting salary of $60,000 for teachers, but some smaller districts had to make difficult budget decisions to meet the July 1st deadline under the Blueprint for Maryland's Future. According to Maryland Matters, Cecil County cut 104 positions, including 60 teachers, while Dorchester County expects larger class sizes after reducing staff. Frederick County officials say they met the requirement without viewing it as a reason to cut other priorities. Most districts now have reached the threshold, while Somerset County remains in negotiations. Districts that fail to meet the requirement could face withheld state funding. For more information on these or any of our other local news stories, be sure to join us on the web at WFMD.com. For Mid-Maryland's Radio News Center, I'm Jimmy Key on 930 WFMD.
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10: Things are settling down in Frederick as the storm has now moved into Howard County. It is a mess on 70 in both directions between Marionsville Road and 695. Also, Montgomery County, 97 and 650. That intersection is really packed in all four directions. Things up in Westminster are calming down as well, but you have an accident that has caused everything to close down on 140 between Pleasant Valley Road and 832. So avoid that if you can. And then heading over to Washington County, things are wide open there. In 340, still a wreck in both directions heading into Harper's Ferry right now. And in Loudoun County, 9 and 227 packed through Wheatland, 9 West Slope from Percival to Cedar Mill Road. 15 North still seeing delays from Battlefield to Raspberry Falls. And as you're approaching Luckett's, this is Drew with your WFMD traffic, which is brought to you by Frederick Air. Whatever it takes to keep you comfortable, Frederick Air. It's a good call.
24: 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My show starts now, right here on Free Talk 930 WFMD. Lee Fauci's diaries. We're going to delve into exactly what we're finding out. I don't know why we have access to his diaries unless you put it on a server that was a government server. It sounds like it must have been, because otherwise, how do you have them? Robert F. Kennedy Jr. was involved in getting these diaries to Senator Ron Johnson and Senator Rand Paul. And there's a lot of stuff in there, man. This guy is really, really full of himself. Yes, the guy have an ego. Holy crap. This guy's out there. The whole world is looking at me. They're printing shirts about me. The media keeps on calling on me. I'm me. And it's sick because he was saying one thing in his diary and saying something different to the public. Now, the question becomes, he's been pardoned for anything he might have ever done by Joe Biden on the way out. It was really the auto pen. It wasn't Biden at all. So does that mean that he doesn't have to testify? Sam, when is he going to the Senate? Tomorrow?
0: I thought it was tomorrow. Let me double check.
24: Yeah, I'm pretty sure he's going in front of the Senate tomorrow. And can he lie to the Senate? I think it's a valid question. Can he refuse to answer by taking the Fifth because it might incriminate him? He cannot do that. But I'll tell you whether he can lie while under oath in front of the Senate. Is it tomorrow?
0: Yes, it is.
24: Yeah, that's going to be fun. See if we can get Johnson tomorrow. I mean, he might be busy. Okay. I'm guessing he'll be busy. You know what I'm saying?
0: He probably will be, but you know what? There's always time for you.
24: Boom. That's what we're talking about. Don't make me text him. You have Ron Johnson's number, right?
0: Wow. I probably do through you. I'm one contact away.
24: Wow. All right. So we're going to get into all that and then some. Today, they actually had Lindsey Graham out in the National Cathedral as people spoke about his loss. And again, 71 years old, just suddenly he's just gone. Very, very odd the way that it went down. This from NBC News, could be fake. Washington says goodbye to Senator Lindsey Graham, a, quote, true American original. A special ceremony at the Capitol and a funeral service at the National Cathedral were held Tuesday. Some would call that today. A second service is planned for Wednesday or tomorrow in Graham's native South Carolina. By Scott Wong and Frank Thorpe the Fifth. Really? Really? Can't just be Frank Thorpe? And did they not, in the Thorpe family, did they not have enough name choices? I was just calling Frank. It's all we got.
0: Wow.
24: What? I mean, that's all we have. Everybody's named Frank. Come on. All right, so here it is. Out of Washington, President Donald Trump, congressional colleagues, and world leaders Tuesday, today, said their final goodbyes to Senator Lindsey Graham, the influential and colorful foreign policy hawk whose sudden death this month at age 71 stunned Washington and reverberated in capitals around the globe. Eulogizing Graham, Republican South Carolina, at a funeral service at Washington National Cathedral, Trump called him a respected statesman, a giant of the United States Senate, and a true American original who left us far too soon. So instead of me reading what they said, I'm going to give you what the president had to say today. And what the vice president had to say, I think that we'll give you both of them. I'm not going to spend a ton of time on it, other than to say, still crazy to me that he's in Ukraine one day, shaking hands and smiling and taking pictures with what's-his-face, Zelensky, and then a day and a half later or whatever, he's just gone. After talking to the president about it, he's going to get the Save America Act done, and he's just dead. I mean, when you hear the words together, died suddenly, it immediately takes us back to the pandemic, which ties us back to Tony Fauci, because people were just dying left and right. Nobody wanted to say what it was about. They're just falling over. That was dead. Athletes just dying. And nobody wanted to admit what was going on with the shots. We, of course, kept you abreast of it here, and we got in trouble because we were telling the truth about it. We'll get back into Tony Fauci coming up in a bit, but here's the president today.
2: Today we gather in the deepest gratitude and profoundest sorrow to honor a beloved friend, a devoted brother, a respected statesman, a giant of the United States Senate, and a true American original who left us much too soon. And that can only be the one and only Lindsey Graham. By the strength of his steadfast convictions, the force of his magnetic personality, and the goodness of his noble soul, Lindsey rose from a small town in rural South Carolina, a place he loved so much, to become a constant fixture of American politics at the highest level and a force to be reckoned with all over the world.
24: The president today eulogizing Lindsey Graham, the senator who died earlier this month, just out of the blue. And again, if you listen to Dr. Oz talk about it, who of course has been on this show several times, he talks about, because he's a heart surgeon, he talks about how the aorta somehow just splits and just opens and just rips, and you don't really know that it's happening. You've got to somehow get help immediately, or else you really don't have much of a chance. I saw him explain that on Fox News. J.D. Vance, our vice president, spoke up as well, talking about going on the campaign trail when he was running for Senate, along with Senator Lindsey Graham.
3: I first got to know Lindsey Graham when I was on the Senate campaign trail for my own Senate race in 2022. And I remember riding in the back of the car with him. You know, during these campaigns, you go from one event to the next and to the next event. And I remember learning a lot from him. I had a lot of people who campaigned with me during that time, but I learned something from Lindsey Graham, the way that he interacted with people, the way that he was so interested in what was going on and what was moving people and what was motivating them and what they were interested in. That affection and love of people was obvious even on the campaign trail, but so too was Lindsey Graham's world-class sense of humor. And in one event in particular, we had just left one event. We were riding in the back of the car going to the next event. Lindsey Graham told me a story about his time in the House. And if I repeated exactly what he told me, Darlene, it would be the end of my political career forever. But what I can say is that I was laughing so hard that by the time we got to the next event, I had abdominal cramps and I was barely able to speak because Lindsey Graham could make anybody laugh. And he can make anybody feel at home. I was talking to, you know, a mutual friend of ours, a person who didn't always agree with Lindsey Graham's politics just shortly after his death. And I expected the person maybe to say something critical, but he said, you know what? Even though we sometimes disagreed, I loved Lindsey Graham. It was impossible not to like him. That swashbuckling, infectious laugh, that attitude, that passion that so many others have talked about. Lindsey Graham was impossible not to like as a human being and, of course, as a United States senator.
24: I have a former U.S. Representative, former Judge Ted Poe on the program today. He did work with Lindsey Graham. Poe was in the House. Graham was in the Senate. They did work on some legislation, I think, protecting victims. And we talk about the fact that he's got a history of being a war hawk. He's a guy that I purposely did not ask to come on the program because I don't want to argue with him. Not that I'm afraid to bring people to bear, but the fact is he wanted to do more when it came to fighting for freedom and liberty, which meant taking out communism and all sorts of radicalization around the globe. And I don't think that we should be the police officer of the world, so I didn't want to really go there. But I do regret not having asked him to come on. I expected that eventually I would have him on, and we would go there, have the conversation, and then get into some other stuff that he's working on. And it's sad to see that he's gone. Again, 71 is, I mean, it's less than the life expectancy of a man in America, and I hate that it happened because of something so extremely sudden that ended up, killing him. People have already speculated that it could be something else. I'm just going to take what Dr. Oz has to say. He's the expert on this, and it's sad to see him go so young. And right when he was actively in the middle of fighting for conservatism, for freedom and liberty, for the Constitution, and yeah, he wanted to blow up Iran, and yeah, he wanted to blow up Putin and kill Putin. I mean, on that end of it, he and I didn't see eye to eye necessarily by us taking action preemptively. But at the end of the day, long career in the Air Force, long career in the United States Senate, and a long esteemed career where everybody says the guy's sense of humor was top notch. You know, what's interesting, Sam, is when I have John Kennedy on, Senator Kennedy, we really enjoy that. He's got a great sense of humor. Let's have him on again soon. Really enjoy having him on. But I would imagine he and Graham probably were really cutting it up in the Senate. I would love to have just been a fly on the wall to hear some of the funny stuff that was going on. And I definitely, if we could twist his arm, try to get J.D. Vance to tell us what that story was in the back of the car that will end his political career.
0: Oh my gosh, he never will. You know he won't.
24: It ain't gonna happen. But, I mean, I'd love to hear it. But there you go. Sad day. They're eulogizing and saying, giving their respects to Lindsey Graham. And it's so sad that he ended up leaving us as early as he did. His sister Darlene, that J.D. Vance was actually referencing there, she finishes out this term, and she is running to retain the seat. There are other very valuable and very, very good, very competent Republicans that are running for the seat as well. It's going to be interesting to see what happens this November. As we're talking about Senate seats, what the hell's going on with Mitch McConnell? You know, you sent me this morning, Sam. You and I were talking this morning, and you were like, this thing is still hot. People are still like, what the hell's going on with him?
0: Oh, yeah, this is a controversy at this point.
24: Didn't we say that as of next Monday, he has to either show back up or say that he's leaving, and if he doesn't, then the governor of Kentucky, Beshear, doesn't get to replace him or doesn't get to set a special election. And I think that's what the McConnell camp is doing. I don't know. I'm perfectly honest with you. I have no idea if Mitch McConnell's alive. I don't know. And I do news and information. I don't know. Why don't I know? Because nobody's told me. I mean, we saw a still picture. Sam, in this day and age of video, all we get is a still picture?
0: Well, now there's a new picture that they just released like yesterday or the day before. It's not any better. It's almost worse.
4: I mean, am I wrong? Every one of these has a video camera on it, right? You could press the button and just videotapes.
0: Yep. Mm-hmm. Yeah.
4: Paul, are you buying that McConnell's just, he's fine, don't worry about it?
5: I mean, that's one of life's great mysteries, I guess. Huh? The strait, is it open?
4: Is McConnell alive?
5: Who knows?
4: I mean, we're not getting the straight thing from anybody.
5: Go down? Who knows? Okay.
4: Well, it went down 10 cents day over day. By tomorrow, it might go up 10 cents again. Mm. And guess what? I do ask Poe all those questions. Is the strait open or closed? Did we decimate them or not? Did all the missiles gone? What was that hit the ship? So, I mean, we talk about all that stuff. But when it comes to McConnell, this should be an easy. There's no way they can't get somebody on staff to say, yes, he's alive. No, he's not. I don't mean his wife. She's not going to admit it. But, I mean, find somebody out on the staff. I mean, we should have the ability. The people of Kentucky that are listening to this program right now, and we love you, Kentucky, I mean, do something.
5: Can I ask, why wouldn't she say if he's alive or not?
4: Because if she's in on the fact that you can't do anything before August 3rd, a family member is going to keep the ruse going if there's a ruse. Get it?
5: Sure. It just all seems shady. I mean,
4: of course it's shady. We haven't seen the guy in like months.
5: Why? At the end of the day, if somebody passed or is alive, you should be honest about it.
4: They're going to be after August 3rd.
5: Who cares of like the seat this and the seat that, whatever. It's deceit that you're not giving us a truthful answer.
4: Don't worry. They're going to tell us on Monday or Tuesday. Probably next Tuesday we'll find out.
5: Want to bet? Because then they'll know for sure if he's alive or not.
4: They'll know for sure they can't sit a special election, right?
5: God.
4: Sam, you agree?
0: So after next Monday? I agree. I mean, they're really stringing this along at this point. I'm concerned, and it's also really weird.
4: I mean, I'm telling you, we're going to find out next week.
5: And this is why people don't like politicians or politics, because
0: because
5: of stuff like this. Like it doesn't have to be this shady. It really doesn't. Like if it doesn't
4: work, I could
5: not
4: agree more.
5: It's like the stuff doesn't work in your favor. I get it. It sucks, but that's life. I mean, things don't always go the way you want them to. But
4: right.
5: Just be honest.
4: Yes. I'm not going to argue with you. I'm the one that brought it up. We should know if Mitch McConnell's alive or not. We should know if he's conscious or not. We should know if he's speaking or not. You know, the whole idea that all these people said, we all talked to him for 20 minutes and he's really engaged and he's looking out for the people of Kentucky. He's looking out for the people of the Senate. He's really concerned about the Senate. Blah, blah, blah, blah, blah. Prove it. Show me. I'm from Missouri. Well, I'm not, but yes. Show me.
5: I would like to be from Missouri at this point as well.
4: Yes.
0: Yeah, me too. 100%. This show is me. Weird. Show me. Show us.
4: And I'm somebody who aligns with Republicans more than anybody else. I'm a conservative guy. I'm not a big fan of Mitch McConnell. That doesn't matter, though. What matters is, does the guy that used to be the Senate Majority Leader, does the guy who's one of the two senators from Kentucky have the ability to continue doing the job or not? And if the answer is or not, whether you elect the governor of Kentucky or not, you have to allow there to be a special election. Sam, do me a favor and check it out during the break. Check out with AI. I'm pretty sure that they have to let the governor know by August 3rd. That's why I keep saying August 3rd, that Mitch McConnell will or will not continue in the Senate. And if he doesn't, if he says he can't, then I believe the governor of Kentucky gets to set a special election to replace him. And if it's a conservative state, you should be able to replace him with another Republican if he's not able to continue. I don't think that the governor just gets to appoint. I'm willing to be wrong about that. I'm pretty sure that that's all it would be. Why don't they want a special election to get somebody else in there? And even if it's a Democrat, it would only be from now until January. It's almost August. What's the question here? 833-JOE-PAGS. Go ahead.
0: You're 100% right. It's August 3rd, and after August 3rd, they can't do anything until after January.
4: Right, but I mean, August 3rd, can he set a special election? He doesn't just appoint somebody, yes. Right?
0: Right.
4: So what's the fear? Election.
0: Right.
4: Get a special election. They're going to be a Democrat and a Republican going for it, and then put somebody in there for the next 4 months. What is the problem, man? I don't understand. The people of Kentucky don't deserve that? And I'm not on Bashir's side on almost anything. The guy's a clown. But give me a break. Yeah.
5: I was just going to say, like, if this was any of us and we didn't show up to work and it was up in the air if we were dead or alive, but we're still wanting to get that money, that wouldn't happen.
4: Hell, we showed up to work, yep. And they showed us the door.
5: I mean, you know.
4: What are you talking about?
5: It's ridiculous. It's ridiculous.
4: It is.
0: So true.
4: It is such a stupid game. Just tell us. And I think a lot of times these people think that they're the boss of us and we're their children and we won't understand. Yes, we'll understand. Stop lying to us. 833-JOE-PAGS. 833-563-7247. JoePags.com. 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
1: We should see diminishing storms, thunderstorms through the night with a low of 66. For Wednesday, a sunny day with a high near 84. Mostly clear skies Wednesday night, low of 66, mostly sunny once again on Thursday with a high near 84. 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
22: 930 WFMD traffic for Frederick and surrounding counties. 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It's a good call.
10: Things are settling down in Frederick as the storm has now moved into Howard County. It is a mess on 70 in both directions between Marriottsville Road and 695. Also Montgomery County, 97 and 650. That intersection is really packed in all four directions. Things up in Westminster are calming down as well, but you have an accident that has caused everything to close down on 140 between Pleasant Valley Road and 832. So avoid that if you can. And then heading over to Washington County, things are wide open there. In 340, still a wreck in both directions heading into Harper's Ferry right now. And in Loudoun County, 9 and 287 packed through Wheatland, 9 West Slow from Percival to Cedar Mill Road. 15 North still seeing delays from Battlefield to Raspberry Falls. And as you're approaching Luckett's, this is Drew with your WFMD traffic, which is brought to you by Frederick Air. Whatever it takes to keep you comfortable, Frederick Air. It's a good call.
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4: We can tell you about the Fauci diaries. Fauci diaries appear to be showing that that Anthony Fauci is the loser we all thought he was.
11: The hooser.
4: It's my new thing. We'll use that one for now on for loser.
11: The who's the her.
4: Stealing from Jim Carrey a little bit. Yeah, I mean, Fauci is just this egomaniac, lying piece of garbage. I believe, it's my opinion, because of what he lied to us about, led to the deaths of a lot of people. He lied about whether you should wear a mask or not, how many feet you should be apart or not, whether you could have Thanksgiving or not, whether you could go visit grandma and grandpa at the old folks' home or not. The guy lied a lot, and for some reason, we now have access to his diary. It's all very strange. Let's talk about McConnell. Scott, San Antonio, what's on your mind? Hi.
12: Hey,
4: let me put you on hold there. Scott started to speak. Mata, what's going on? Talk to me.
13: Hey, Joe. I just want to kind of set your mind at ease. My husband died of a dissection aorta. And like the doctor told me, he said he could have been on the operating table and we would have probably lost him anyway. Oh, wow. Because once the aorta begins to separate, there's nothing they can do. Because when you take them in, the first thing they think is that they're having a heart attack.
4: Right.
13: And they try to treat them for that. And all it does is speed up the process.
4: Wow. I'm sorry to hear about your...
13: Yeah, I thought he was only 49.
4: Oh, wow. Well, Maude, I'm sorry about your loss. And yeah, I mean, that's pretty much what Dr. Oz said, without a doubt. Pretty much what he said. Because you could either get help within the first half an hour or hour, or else it's a done deal. And by the time you realize what's going on, it's probably a done deal. Sad to see him go so young. Keep it here. We'll get into the Fauci diaries in a second on the Joe Pag Show. Stay here.
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23: A Hagerstown man is recovering after being shot multiple times early Monday morning. Hagerstown City Police responded to the 500 block of George Street around 2:20 a.m. for a report of a gunshot victim. The 26-year-old victim was transported to Meritus Medical Center, where he underwent surgery and is now in stable condition. Investigators say a fight happened before the suspect left the area and then returned, shooting the victim. Police arrested 33-year-old Kyron Sapp Jr. of Hagerstown less than 3 hours later. Sapp is charged with attempted first and second degree murder, first and second degree assault, reckless endangerment, and handgun-related offenses. A Hagerstown couple is facing multiple charges following an investigation into severe injuries suffered by a three-month-old infant. The Washington County Sheriff's Office says deputies responded to Meritus Medical Center July 8th after medical staff reported injuries consistent with abuse head trauma. The child was later taken to Children's National Hospital in Washington, where doctors diagnosed a subdural hemorrhage and extensive retinal hemorrhaging. 23-year-old Dante Nova is accused of causing the injuries. 21-year-old Isabel Arlene Nova is accused of knowing about the injuries and helping cover up the crime. Both are being held without bond. A Frederick man is facing multiple drug charges after a traffic stop on Key Parkway led to the discovery of suspected narcotics and cash. Frederick County Sheriff's deputies conducted the traffic stop shortly after 11 Thursday morning with assistance from a Frederick Police Department K-9 officer. The canine alerted to the odor of narcotics, and a subsequent search of the vehicle turned up four suspected fentanyl pills, suspected cocaine, approximately 55 grams of suspected PCP, more than $800 in cash, and two cell phones. 35-year-old Anthony Cartnail of Frederick was arrested and charged with multiple drug offenses. Maryland State Police are investigating after more than $1,000 worth of lottery games were stolen from a 7-Eleven in Monrovia Sunday evening. Police say the theft happened around 5:45 p.m. at the 7-Eleven on Fingerboard Road. The suspect is described as a black male with a beard, wearing an orange trucker hat, a white t-shirt over a white tank top, tan pants, and white shoes. The suspect entered and left the store on foot with his vehicle parked out of camera range. Police say the same suspect also attempted similar thefts at other gas stations in the area. Anyone with information is asked to contact Maryland State Police in Frederick. For more information on these or any of our other local news stories, be sure to join us on the web at WFMD.com. For Mid-Maryland's Radio News Center, I'm Jimmy Key on 930 WFMD.
2: Fox News, I'm John Saucier. Senator Lindsey Graham is honored with a funeral service at the National Cathedral in Washington today. President Trump giving a eulogy.
12: Lindsey, we love you. God bless you. We will always be with you, and you were very, very special.
2: Lindsey Graham was 71 years old. Three people have died after a shooting at a food festival near Seattle's Space Needle over the weekend. Seattle's police chief is Sean Barnes sharing some details about the victims.
14: We have two deceased and four identified injured people who are not related to the suspects in any way. They are innocent victims of this senseless act of gun violence.
2: A 19-year-old man killed in the gunfire thought to have been involved in the shooting. The chief says a 15-year-old suspect is in custody facing multiple charges, adding he was found on the night of the shooting with an untraceable ghost gun. 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
10: Things are settling down in Frederick as the storm has now moved into Howard County. It is a mess on 70 in both directions between Marriottsville Road and 695. Also, Montgomery County, 97 and 650. That intersection is really packed in all four directions. Things up in Westminster are calming down as well, but you have an accident that has caused everything to close down on 140 between Pleasant Valley Road and 832. So avoid that if you can. And then heading over to Washington County, things are wide open there in 340, still a wreck in both directions heading into Harper's Ferry right now. And in Loudoun County, 9 and 227 packed through Wheatland, 9 West Low from Percival to Cedar Mill Road, 15 North still seeing delays from Battlefield to Raspberry Falls, and as you're approaching Lockett's. This is Drew with your WFMD traffic, which is brought to you by Frederick Air. Whatever it takes to keep you comfortable, Frederick Air, it's a good call.
16: The 930 WFMD Skyscan forecast for Frederick and surrounding counties. We should see diminishing storms, thunderstorms through the night with a low of 66. For Wednesday, a sunny day with a high near 84. Mostly clear skies Wednesday night, low of 66, mostly sunny once again on Thursday with a high near 84. 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
4: Hi, great to have you. Thanks. I appreciate you stopping by. There's a lot going on. There's a lot to get to. The Fauci diary. I don't know why we have access to this. Maybe one of these news stories will tell us. But it's interesting because there are a couple of stories that Sam sent me, both from USA Today, that I'm not sure that they're going to actually tell the truth about Fauci. The headline, Anthony Fauci lets loose on infinitely lying Trump in COVID diary. What? That's the headline? From the diary that basically says he was telling us something publicly different than he was writing in his diary. He was lying about where the inception of this virus was from the lab, not from a wet market. I mean, he goes on and on about how he's the big star of the globe now and that world leaders are all calling him. Next headline is a diary, Trump and COVID origins. Watch for these things as Fauci heads to Congress. We give you the first one first by Joey Garrison, who, again, if he wrote that headline, he's an idiot. Maybe he didn't write the headline. I'll give him the benefit of the doubt. Let's see what the story says. Out of Washington, Dr. Anthony Fauci called President Donald Trump out of control, a true embarrassment, and an idiot in his personal diary as the nation's top infectious disease expert, worked in 2020 to combat the COVID-19 pandemic. Yep, Joey's an idiot. Turns out Joey's an idiot. This guy is an absolute idiot, because the lead of this story is Fauci was saying something different in his personal diary than he was saying to us, the public that was affected by it. Remember, Fauci came out and said he didn't tell New York and California to shut down schools? Well, he did. It's in his diary. He admits it. This guy, Joey, thinks that this is about Trump being an embarrassment or an idiot in Fauci's eyes. And then the last line really gets me. As he worked in 2020 to combat the COVID-19 pandemic, which he didn't do. Making us all mask up did not work to combat the pandemic. Stopping us from having more than 9 or 10 people at our Thanksgiving didn't stop or didn't work to help us through and combat the pandemic. Lying about the shots didn't combat the pandemic. Lying about the origins didn't combat the pandemic. This guy who wrote this should not have a job. Next line, at the same time, Fauci reveled in his own celebrity in the extensive media coverage he was receiving that turned a lifelong bureaucrat into a national star and later a villain to many. That's like after this stupid headline and after that stupid first paragraph. This is embarrassing for this so-called writer. Fauci's evolving relationship with Trump, his eventual animosity toward the president, and astonishment about his own personal fame are revealed in more than 1,000 pages of diary entries Fauci kept as director of the National Institute of Allergy and Infectious Diseases. Senator Rand Paul, Republican Kentucky, a longtime Fauci critic, released the documents ahead of Fauci's scheduled July 29th appearance under subpoena before the Senate Homeland Security and Governmental Affairs Committee, which Paul chairs. While the pandemic raged, Fauci accused Trump multiple times in his diary of not taking scientific advice about the pandemic seriously in the president's push to reopen the country from lockdown for political reasons ahead of the 2020 election. So the writer just says it was for political reasons. No, he didn't want us to be locked down. He wanted us to open the country. He didn't want jobs to go by the wayside. Again, another opinion from a so-called journalist from the USA Today. USA Today is quoting from the diary as written, including misspellings. Quote, Trump getting out of control and pushing to open the country and get the economy back before Election Day, Fauci wrote May 22nd, 2020. He is desperate, incorrectly spelled. This is all about re-election. Less than 3 weeks before the election, Fauci on October 15th, 2020 wrote, as the election nears, the cases increase and surges are inevitable as we enter cooler weather. Trump is on the campaign trail spewing nonsense. He's really out of control, a true embarrassment, he said. He's a very strange guy, Fauci, Trump. Entries released from Fauci's diary, which was kept electronically on a computer, not written by hand, span from December 2019 to December 2022. Paul obtained the journal through a subpoena as part of his committee's investigation into the origins of COVID-19. Trump initially embraced Fauci in the months after the pandemic hit the United States in early 2020. During Trump's final year in office, he often gave Fauci opportunities to speak behind the White House podium at press briefings, but the relationship soured as the pandemic dragged on, with Trump publicly attacking Fauci's credibility in the weeks before the 2020 election. Quote, this POTUS is playing a weird game of acting okay with me in person and saying that our relationship is fine to the press and then retweeting stuff that attacks me. He's a very strange guy, Fauci wrote in a July 28, 2020 diary entry. Major point of contention between the two men was Trump's disapproval of the message Fauci and Deborah Birx, coordinator of the White House conservative coronavirus task force, pushed during television appearances. He's acting even more erratically, keeps insisting that increased case numbers are due only to increased testing, ignoring the increases in percent positive hospitalizations and deaths. Where is the stuff about him lying about the lab? Why did this writer write this story? To give Fauci cover before tomorrow? Now, the question becomes, can Fauci take the fifth to stop himself from incriminating or self-incriminating? The answer is no, he can't, because he's been pardoned for anything that he did. He does not have that crutch anymore because he can't be incriminated for crimes he can't be charged with. So if he says the Fifth Amendment and he refuses to testify, he will be held in contempt of Congress. Will they put him behind bars? I don't know. Democrats had no problem, they didn't even hesitate, to put Navarro and Bannon behind bars. Would the Republicans put Fauci behind bars? They should. If he doesn't tell the truth. Another part is, can Fauci say, well, it wasn't my diary? Kenny, I've never seen that before. I never wrote that. Can he say that? Well, I don't think so. They got it through subpoena. I don't think there's any arguing that it's his diary. And again, remember, he hit the airwaves and said this. He wanted us to believe he is science.
0: Anybody who's looking at this carefully realizes that there's a distinct anti-science flavor to this. So if they get up and criticize science, nobody's going to know what they're talking about. But if they get up and really aim their bullets at Tony Fauci, well, people could recognize there's a person there. So it's easy to criticize, but they're really criticizing science because I represent science.
4: What an egotistical fool. He didn't represent science. There was no science that said, don't go visit grandma. There was no science that said, you can stay in the bar till 10 o'clock, but then you got to leave because that's when the vid shows up. There's no science saying that you can go and protest and do the summer of love.

0: election, which 5 months later, apparently Anthony Fauci had a pulmonary infarction, told no one. I'll ask him, did you suspect that the COVID injections caused your pulmonary infarction? Maybe you should have warned the American public about these things. So again, FDA knew, he knew, the safety signals were screaming at them. We had something like 40 to 50,000 reports to VAERS prior to 2021. We had over a million reports of VAERS in 2021 after the injection. Gotcha. There were 21,000 deaths and they saw no safety signals. So no, there's a lot to be, he needs to be held accountable for.
1: It's going to be a big hearing.
2: Yes, it will be. We'll be watching.
3: Thank you, Senator.
4: And he was on with Fox and Friends this morning. VAERS is the Vaccine Adverse Effects Registration or Reporting database or system. VAERS, it's an acronym. And all of this stuff was being input. It's not required to put everything in there, so there's a lot of stuff that wasn't put in there. But it went from, you know, over years and years in the hundreds of thousands to a million after COVID. The guy who's telling us all of these wrong things about COVID, Fauci, has an infarction himself and doesn't tell anybody. Then Johnson said this.
0: Research, he lied about that to Congress. He knew about Ralph Baer. He knew about Peter Daszak. He knew about the labs in China. Mm-hmm. So he was fully aware of this. I think all of his lies were basically a massive cover-up of his involvement in the creation of the coronavirus to create a pandemic. Then, you know, once that pandemic began, he focused everything on a vaccine. Not a vaccine, it's really an experimental gene therapy. Okay, sabotage early treatment, whether it's hydroxychloroquine, ivermectin, you know, these cheap generic drugs. Instead, push remdesivir, which, by the way, nurses call it run, death is near. It knocks out your kidney. So just about everything he did leading up to the creation of the coronavirus, his funding of the research that I think resulted in it, you know, the devastating impact in the shutdown. Masking. Have you ever seen a little child wear a mask and yet they had to wear those masks to set back their learning? I mean, the devastation of our response, our miserably failed response, largely falls on the shoulders of Anthony Fauci and the lies he told and his hubris.
2: Mm. Yeah, Senator, he talks about...
4: There you go. I mean, the guy's a really bad guy. We've been talking about this for months. Now it's all coming out. Allegedly, in his diary, we'll find out more tomorrow, talked about how could not have come from the wet market. There might have been a bunch of cases there. They were concentrating the wet market in Wuhan, China. He talks about, well, he says that, then goes on the air, and then says something different. He says in his diaries that he got a hold of the mayor of New York at the time, Eric Adams, and got a hold of Gavin Newsom in California, and basically leverage them to close down schools. He's like bragging about it. Can I say a little something about a diary? And I'm going to get some people mad who do diaries. What the hell are you doing writing all this crap down? Sam, do you do a diary?
5: No, I used to when I was a child.
4: Paula, you do a diary?
6: No, I don't eat it. Taco Bell.
4: Wow. Wow. Am I a child when I hear the word infarction? It makes me laugh a little bit.
6: I laugh too.
5: Yeah, sounds like fart. Yep.
4: Infarction. Why don't they just call it that?
5: They should have.
4: Why not? It all ties in together. Taco Bell, infarctions, all that stuff.
5: Kind of.
4: But that said, if you need to write down what happened that day and you want to go back years later and look at it, it's like, you know, when Ashley Biden, is that her name? I think it was Ashley Biden, the daughter of Joe Biden, her diary was found, and in it, it allegedly said that dad would take creepy showers with her or something like that when she was a kid. I mean, I don't know. Go to your therapist and talk about that. And again, if you keep a diary, I'm not beating you up over it, but if you write it down, maybe think to yourself, somebody eventually might read this other than me. Yeah, then you say, well, the Anne Frank diary is very important. Yeah, I get it. I understand that. But again, when you write it down, you have to understand somebody probably is going to read that other than you. And the guy is going on national television every single freaking day. And he's lying through his face about what's going on with COVID. And he's writing down in his diary for his own record that he believes the exact opposite of what he's saying. And this is the crime of the century, other than the potential stolen election in 2020. This is the crime of the century. This is humongous. This is huge, some would say. And it's going to be very interesting to me because he's not going to be any less arrogant.

0: arrogant tomorrow. He's not going to be less egotistical tomorrow. He's not going to be less Tony Fauci tomorrow, talking about himself in third person. He's going to be the same guy. How does he squirm his way out of this? Why did you say this in your diary, then you went on television and said that? Why did you say this on television, but you didn't get a hold of these people, and you tell your diary that you did force them to close down schools? Why did you say 6 foot social distancing when you had no science to back that up? Why'd you do any of this stuff? What's he going to say? Because when he leaves, he's going to want people to make more t-shirts about him, which, by the way, he brags about in his diary. Hey, they're making t-shirts with my face on it. People are going to become doctors because of Tony Fauci. I mean, he's proud of that? Because of his disgusting handling of the pandemic, a lot of people died. And that's backed up by science, actual science, not Tony Fauci science, real science. Your thoughts about this? What do you think is going to come tomorrow? Will there be hell to pay? You know, states can still charge him with anything they want. The pardon is for federal crimes. So if Texas wanted to charge Tony Fauci with some crimes, they could. And I hope they do. 833-JOE-PAGS, 833-563-7247, joepags.com. Want to hear from you. Stay here.
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0: I'm glad to have you, thanks. I appreciate you stopping by. What we all went through during the pandemic, what we all faced, the lies that we were told to our faces, 833-JOE-PAGS, 833-563-7247, joepags.com. Are you now in a better headspace to where you now understand why a guy like me was squelched on all the social media for telling the truth about what was going on? We had doctor after doctor after doctor on to just dispel all the lies, and they did everything they could to stop us. Whether it was YouTube or Twitter or whatever the hell it was, they all did all they could to stop us because we were just telling the truth. Fauci, somehow, we bestowed upon this little weird-looking guy, who I'm embarrassed as Italian, to be honest. We bestowed all this power on him to tell us what we couldn't do. And I'm not making it up when I say they were telling us you can gather at a bar, but only until 10 o'clock that you had to shut it down, because somehow COVID came out after 10, which made no sense. You can gather for Thanksgiving, but not if it's more than 10 people, I think was the limit. Can't have 11, because then COVID really loves it. Can't go see your grandma, grandpa, your mom, your dad at the old folks' home because you might end up killing them. And then people were dying behind glass and you couldn't touch them. You couldn't hold their hand. Got to stay home from school, do tele-learning or over Zoom somehow. And that changed the social aspects of our kids probably forever. And how do you fix that? Remember that in California, they were so happy that they didn't have to go to school, that the teachers were doing the learning over Zoom or over whatever it happened to be, over video, from like Puerto Vallarta. They were going on vacation, and we were like exposing them too. Fauci now has admitted that 6-foot distancing was just made up. There was no reason to tell us we can't gather at church, but they were literally arresting pastors. Yet when people gathered to go talk about Black Lives Matter, that was fine. That's more important than COVID, is kind of what we were told. I mean, I kid you not. And this guy was the one person they were letting control all of it. So when the president says, I want to reopen the country, we can't do this, we can't shut down a free nation, Fauci's writing in his diary, blah, blah, this is about the election? Come on, man. Say, what did our judge... over on the People's Court, Marilyn Millian, say?
16: She always says, say it, forget it, write it, regret it.
0: Makes sense. I mean, it makes perfect sense. Although, if you say it on, like, a camera, that's a different thing. But you're just saying it, like, in a private conversation. She's absolutely right. And we went through this with this guy, Fauci. He's still making $430,000 a year on the taxpayer. Hope you understand that. And there's people trying to argue that he can take the fifth. He can't take the fifth. He can say, I take the Fifth Amendment so as not to incriminate myself. And then the reaction from the senator needs to be, yeah, you can't incriminate yourself. You were given a full pardon for anything that you might have done. Then either answer our questions or you're going to be locked up. Now, will the Republicans lock him up and hold him in contempt of court like Steve Bannon and Peter Navarro were? Probably not. I do not have a lot of faith in our Republican leadership in the Senate, to be honest with you. In fact, John Thune should not be the Senate Majority Leader. That would solve a lot of problems, too. 833-JOE-PAGS, joepags.com. Stay here.
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18: San Francisco 49ers head coach Kyle Shanahan came clean to reporters today, saying he was distracted by his phone and was at fault of the car accident that occurred on July 14th. Shanahan admitted to crossing the center line when driving and struck another vehicle, says he was looking for his phone at the time after it fell between the seats. Shanahan suffered a severe concussion and broken ribs, a broken hand, and a broken nose in the wreck. The Cleveland Browns gave cornerback Denzel Ward a two-year extension worth $62.2 million. He becomes the highest-paid defensive back in the NFL. While the Eagles made defensive tackle Jalen Carter the highest-paid interior defensive lineman in NFL history, giving him a four-year extension worth $152 million. The Vikings and offensive tackle Brian O'Neill agreed to a four-year extension. Packers placed Micah Parsons on the pup list, while Raiders head coach Clint Kubiak said that veteran Kirk Cousins will be QB number one when practices start tomorrow. Fernando Mendoza right now, the backup.
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19: An American original. I'm Lisa Lucera, Fox News. That's how President Trump remembered South Carolina Republican Senator Lindsey Graham during the memorial service this afternoon at Washington's National Cathedral.
20: Lindsey rose from a small town in rural South Carolina, a place he loved so much, to become a constant fixture of American politics at the highest level and a force to be reckoned with all over the world.
19: The president told the story of how he publicized Senator Graham's phone number when the two had a falling out when they were both running for president in 2016, and how the senator had the last laugh by calling him at all hours for the next 10 years. The service followed a memorial at the Capitol where Graham served for more than 30 years. Ukraine's President Zelensky was at the funeral for Senator Graham, who was a staunch supporter of Ukraine. Tonight, the Senate is expected to hold a test vote on a measure to further sanction Russia and Iran.
21: President Zelensky will reportedly be in the Capitol when that happens. Bipartisan senators announced a deal on this bill, empowering President Trump to impose up to 100% tariffs on the top five largest buyers of Russian oil and natural gas. Also, the top five countries helping Russia evade energy sanctions. The bill will also extend the Iran Sanctions Act of 1996 through 2031.
19: Fox's Jackie Heinrich at the White House. U.S. Central Command says Islamic Revolutionary Guard forces launched multiple ballistic missiles from Iran in an attempted surprise attack on U.S. forces in the Middle East. All Iranian missiles, it says, were successfully intercepted. Florida has become the first state in nearly a decade to carry out two executions in one day, putting an 80-year-old to death. He was the second oldest inmate known to have a lethal injection. Hours earlier, the state executed a former police officer convicted of killing a young girl. 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
19: Kentucky's governor demanding that Senator Mitch McConnell either speak directly to the people of his state or resign.
2: Kentucky Governor Andy Beshear has written to Republican Senator Mitch McConnell, emphasizing that it's been more than 6 weeks since McConnell was hospitalized. In his letter, Beshear, a Democrat, demanded that McConnell, quote, provide proof of your capacity to serve or resign. He is also asking Senate Majority Leader John Thune to investigate McConnell's condition and determine whether a Senate vacancy is warranted. McConnell's office released a new photo of him with his wife, which his team says was taken on Sunday. It included a statement saying he's working hard to return and a note from the Capitol's attending physician saying he is undergoing physical therapy and not yet cleared to return to work. Tanya J. Powers, Fox News.
19: McConnell has been absent since a June 14th fall left him unconscious. Johnson & Johnson, which spent more than a decade fighting, claims that its talc-based baby powder caused ovarian cancer, has agreed to pay $5.5 billion to resolve remaining related lawsuits.
3: The company saying Monday it's reached this agreement with firms representing plaintiffs in the roughly 76,000 outstanding claims. The deal must be accepted by 95% of the ovarian cancer claimants before it becomes final. Johnson & Johnson calls the claims meritless, but says it's willing to settle in order to get closure. It won a significant victory last week when a federal judge questioned an individual plaintiff's ability to prove that talc specifically caused their ovarian cancer. Lillian Wu, Fox News.
19: eBay's agreed to pay nearly $50 million to Massachusetts journalists David and Ina Steiner under a settlement resolving a lawsuit over a 2019 cyber stalking campaign carried out by former eBay executives who sent live cockroaches, a funeral wreath, and a bloody pig mask to them. As part of the settlement, eBay issued a statement apologizing for the harassment. I'm Lee Silasera. This is Fox News.
4: I'm Anna Eliopoulos with your Fox True Crime Minute. A discrepancy in the Nancy Guthrie case is now coming to light. Last week, a local Arizona reporter, now turned crime podcast journalist, read from the first ransom note, which was addressed to Savannah Guthrie. While Fox News reported on many of the same details, including a requested ransom of $4 million in Bitcoin, there was one major omission from the note that Fox viewed and the one recently revealed. The last sentence, which read, quote, "Her life is in your hands." The 84-year-old disappeared February 1st from her Tucson home, and a search for her has been going on ever since, with local authorities and the FBI involved. Later notes claim that Guthrie died shortly after she was taken, although no proof of life or death has ever been provided, and none of the ransom notes have been authenticated. There's more on this story at foxnews.com or subscribe to the Fox True Crime Podcast. I'm Anna Eliopoulos with your Fox True Crime Minute.
5: 930 WFMD sky scan forecast for Frederick and surrounding counties. We should see diminishing storms, thunderstorms through the night with a low of 66. For Wednesday, a sunny day with a high near 84. Mostly clear skies Wednesday night, low of 66, mostly sunny once again on Thursday with a high near 84. 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
0: 888-941-PAGS. Make sure you use it. It's a PAGS 7247. There's a lot going on. I do want to give you a little bit more context with Fauci because people are asking, can he plead the fifth tomorrow? For those just joining us now, welcome. The show's about an hour long, or about an hour into it. It's about 3 hours long the entire day. Make sure that you go Monday through Friday. Check out all 3 hours. It's only one-eighth of your day. It's kind of dumb you can't give me 3 hours. What do I ask? It's free. You know what I mean, Sam?
16: Yeah, hello.
0: Hello? At 24 whole hours. If you had 24 cents, you wouldn't give me three? What?
16: I would.
0: I know you would, Sam. You're good people. Polo, not so much. Nah.
25: Probably couldn't spare it. Sorry.
0: Yeah, exactly right. So actually, if you only had 24 cents, I'd feel horrible asking for three. But having said all of that, Fauci shows up tomorrow to testify under oath. Means he's going to get sworn in. This isn't one of those things where he's just going to show up, say stuff, doesn't matter what he says. So he can be held in contempt of Congress or contempt of the Senate, but the Senate's half of the Congress. He can be held in contempt if he doesn't answer a question. He can't say that he fears self-incrimination. He cannot be charged with a crime related to all of this because Joe Biden or the auto pen gave him a full pardon. for anything he might have done. Now we're getting an idea why he got a full pardon, not because Trump might target him, but because he was doing some really horrible things during the pandemic, lying about the origins of the virus, lying about whether we paid for gain of function, lying about the masking and everything else. And this guy just is a liar and should face all sorts of criminal penalties, but he won't. So he cannot plead the Fifth Amendment. He can't do that. I mean, he can. Then he could be held in contempt of Congress and be put in behind bars in jail. There's a jail right there. That can happen. But also, what if he lies? I think it's an interesting question. Sam, I'm glad you found this. This is an interesting question. We already covered the fact that he can't take the Fifth. But what if he just out and out lies about it? Well, let's go to what Comer says. James Comer, the Oversight Committee chair, says, he's not going to be shielded by the pardon if he lies. This is from Fox News Digital. House Oversight Committee Chairman James Comer, Republican Kentucky, is warning Dr. Anthony Fauci that his presidential pardon has limits ahead of the former public health official's high-profile day on Capitol Hill. Fauci is set to testify before GOP-led Senate panel on Wednesday, tomorrow, days after hundreds of pages of his COVID-19 pandemic-era diary entries were made public. Quote, we now know why President Biden gave a blanket pardon to Dr. Fauci. While obsessing about his own fame, Dr. Fauci wasn't truthful with the American people about the origins of COVID and advised schools to be closed. Comer told Fox News Digital, quote, Americans are still reaping the consequences of Dr. Fauci's actions. Biden's pardon doesn't cover Dr. Fauci's testimony this week. And if he continues to lie, he must be held accountable. Fauci was among several recipients of the controversial preemptive pardons by former President Joe Biden made during the final hours of the Democratic administration. Should be Democratic administration. The pardon covers any offenses from January 1st, 2014 through its issue date or anything released or related to his service as director of the National Institute of Allergy and Infectious Diseases, as a member of the White House Coronavirus Task Force or the White House COVID-19 response team or as chief medical advisor to the president. Anything he did, he's off the hook. You imagine how disgusting that is? Doesn't matter. If he was the guy that led to millions of deaths, doesn't matter. If he lied about the origins, doesn't matter if he lied about masking, doesn't matter if he lied about lockdowns, doesn't matter if he lied about schools and kids should stay home, doesn't matter if he said all businesses should close. None of that matters. One little guy was able to control all of our lives so much. My life less than yours because I wasn't wearing a mask, but I didn't work in some corporate environment. I mean, Paul, at that time, you were going in and out of the station, right? Did you have to wear a mask?
25: It depended on what was going on at that time, you know, because sometimes for a while you did have to wear one. And then when I guess they came out with the what was that stupid thing? The vaccine or whatever.
0: The vaccine then, passport. You got to show that you got a shot.
25: Yeah. Once you had that, then you could do it and you could be in there and then it wasn't like a thing anymore. And I remember when I went to New York around that time, you had to have that in order to be able to go into like restaurants and whatever. If not, they wouldn't let you in.
0: You literally couldn't go to a Broadway show. You couldn't go to a movie. You couldn't go to the restaurant. There was a sign that said you had to prove that you had some injection into your body mm-hmm. before you can go into one of these places.
25: Yeah.
0: Dude, that's sick.
25: Yeah.
0: That is so sick. Yeah, and this was all on the advice of a guy who admitted in his own diary that he was telling us one thing and saying something completely different that was the actual truth. Story goes on to say, because the pardon covers conduct during his government service, there'll likely be some debate over whether it would protect him from liability stemming from his testimony. But other House Republicans are also accusing Fauci behaving in a way that hurts the public trust in U.S. health, including the co-chairs of the House GOP Doctors Caucus, both of whom are physicians themselves. Quote, Dr. Fauci, enamored with his own fame and vanity, put politics above science during the pandemic. He is primarily responsible for the resulting multi-generational erosion of trust in American medicine, Representative Greg Murphy, Republican North Carolina, told Fox News. A perfect example of ego destroying whatever achievements he had prior to the pandemic. Representative John Joyce, Republican Pennsylvania, told Fox News Digital that Fauci must be held accountable by the House as well as the Senate. Quote, the release of Dr. Fauci's diary entries validates what many Americans suspected all along. He was not honest about the origins of COVID-19, Joyce said. His fixation on preserving his own image and maintaining a position of power eroded public trust, undermined the integrity of our public health institutions, and failed the American people. Diary entries made public by Senator Rand Paul, Republican Kentucky, longtime Fauci critic and chair of the committee before, which Fauci is appearing on Wednesday, tomorrow, show the high-profile doctor reflecting on his pandemic-era fame and raising questions about the disease's origins. Some entries appear to show Fauci taking credit for influencing policies that closed schools during the pandemic, something that has become one of the most highly debated aspects of how the government handled COVID. He told the House Oversight Committee in January 2024, however, I did not close the schools. So, not going to be protected from lying, can't take the Fifth Amendment. I mean, that's just the way it's going to be. Now, is there enough backbone and wherewithal on the Republican side to make this guy pay the price? The answer, I think, is no. The answer, I think, is he's going to get away with it scot-free. Let's be honest. That's the answer. No. So we did Fauci a lot last hour. I don't have time to take any calls on it this hour, but I want you to be aware that tomorrow we'll do our best to break down what it is that he said. We're going to try to get either Ron Johnson or Rand Paul or somebody on who are both on that committee. We're going to try to get some real answers for you about what it was we were lied to about and what it is that Fauci faces, if anything, in light of what we now know to be completely fraudulent information on some aspects of the pandemic. So make sure you tune in tomorrow because we're going to bring it to Dr. Ben Braun. You know what I'm saying? 888-941-PAGS, 888-941-7247, joepags.com. Got to remind you that Benjamin Netanyahu is here. Sam, did he get arrested today in New York or anything?
16: No, he did not.
0: He was not arrested?
16: Nope, not today.
0: Stop it. Not only yeah. Went to New York. Now, there are reports that he was brought in some side entrance at the White House, which is probably the entrance we went in, to be honest. Went in some side entrance. Did we go in the front door? I don't think so.
16: No, maybe. I don't think so.
0: I don't know.
16: I don't think so.
0: I don't know. It's been a while. But we should go again. It's been a while. It's been like 9 years. Sam, it's been 9 years.
16: Yeah. Well, we were there last year for a different kind of event, but not inside the White House.
0: We didn't go in the White House.
16: Right.
0: We were on the grounds.
16: I don't know if media does that anymore, though, to be honest with you.
0: I would think they're in the White House a lot. When he sits down with the world leader, there's a bunch of press there. Netanyahu was not brought in the main entrance. He was brought in a side entrance from the AP. Oh, by the way, let me just finish on Fauci by saying this. I read you two stories by the USA Today last hour. If you only bring in the information from places like the USA Today or from ABC, NBC, CBS, or CNN, NBC, or CNBC, whatever, MS Snow, or whatever, M Snow, like our friend says, Trey, you think that the Fauci thing is some sort of a round them up and some sort of a witch hunt or trying to get Fauci on something. When you hear the Fox News story, which is why it's so important to have all sorts of angles on everything, clearly it's about can he be charged, can he lie, can he take the Fifth, and here are the things he said in the diary. Those other outlets should be telling you, here's what he wrote, here's what he said. Here's what he wrote, here's what he said. Because what he was saying to us in public is what changed our lives exponentially. All right, so Netanyahu is here. Netanyahu praised his first meeting with Trump since launching the Iran war. That's the headline from the AP. Aaron Cunningham, Aaron Cunningham is one person's name. The other person's name is Michelle L. Price. Michelle L. Price. Oh, and Farnoosh Amiri. Took three people to write this story that I'm sure is going to be biased. Out of the AP from Washington, Israeli Prime Minister Benjamin Netanyahu said he had an excellent meeting with President Donald Trump at the White House on Tuesday today, the first sit-down since launching a joint war against Iran that offered Netanyahu a chance to smooth out strains in their relationship. The closed-door meeting lasted nearly, I guess they're just assuming there are strains in the relationship, I guess. I don't know. The closed-door meeting lasted nearly an hour and a half and was positive and productive, White House Press Secretary Karoline Leavitt said. White House did not immediately offer more details. It comes as both leaders face growing pressures at home. Netanyahu is up for re-election and is embattled in part because of his deteriorating relationship with Trump. Trump is under pressure to end an unpopular war that has wreaked economic havoc and driven prices higher ahead of midterm elections this November. It has not wreaked economic havoc. Certainly there are higher prices, but people aren't like, I can't eat, I can't put gas in a car. There's no havoc. Come on, dude. An Israeli official briefed on the meeting said Netanyahu made it clear to Trump and his cabinet that if Iran were to attack Israel, they would respond, but that beyond that, they would trust the judgment of the president regarding next steps. The official spoke on the condition of anonymity to share the details of a private meeting. Oh, thanks. So we don't have an actual source, but I will make note of this. The people on the left, saying that Trump was forced to go to war by Netanyahu. The United States was sucked into this war. Sucked into this war by Israel somehow. Well, how is it that Netanyahu is going to wait for the president to tell him what to do? What the next steps are? That's weird. If Netanyahu is pulling all the strings, why would he wait to hear what the president wants to do? Kind of odd. The AP just admitted they've been wrong. Despite signs of tension between the two, before the meeting, Netanyahu was effusive afterward in a post on Instagram noting that the meeting included Trump's entire senior team. Vice President J.D. Vance, who had critical words for Israel in June, warned Israeli officials that Trump was their only friend among world leaders, was among those in the meeting. So there you go. Netanyahu is here, and nobody is arresting him. And then, of course, Zelensky was here, too. He's going to bring everybody in. This is from our friends at Newsmax. Zelensky has good meeting with Trump at the White House. President Donald Trump and Ukrainian President Volodymyr Zelensky met Tuesday, today, ahead of Senator Lindsey Graham's funeral, with the two leaders discussing ways for Ukraine to produce its own powerful weapons and other ideas that could help in its ongoing war against Russia. Sit down in the Oval Office, which was closed to the media, followed a consequential meeting at the NATO summit earlier this month in Ankara, Turkey, where Trump announced that that the U.S. would give Ukraine a license to make Patriot defense systems, a long-running request from Kiev to counter Russian missile attacks. In a post on social media after the meeting, Zelensky thanked Trump for the good meeting and the Republican administration's efforts to aid Kiev in its long-running war, which began more than 4 years ago when Russia invaded Ukraine. There you go. Meeting with everybody. Here's what I know. The American public wants the Ukraine-Russia war done now, especially with all the expenditure that we put into that thing. And without a doubt, the majority of the American people, including me, would like to see an end in what's going on in Iran. And I think the end needs to be, they need to hit their knees and beg for us to stop. They need to basically surrender. Ted Poe at the bottom of the hour, the former U.S. representative, former judge, is going to join. I'm going to ask him exactly what it looks like to have an end in Iran. Do you need to make them surrender? Can you somehow call it a victory if they don't surrender? Are they just trying to wait us out? What's really going on with that? Plus, we actually start with Lindsey Graham and his reflection on Lindsey Graham. They did work together when Ted was in the House and Graham was in the Senate. We'll get into that, too. Your thoughts on everything discussed. 888-941-PAGS. 888-941-7247. 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
0: Great to have you. We have the actual story of this governor, Andy Beshear, in Kentucky, trying to get Mitch McConnell to say whether he can serve or not. Not really sure what the holdup is on this. We talked about this a lot last hour, but here are the words. From Beshear. Now, I'm getting from somebody who's a friend of ours on the chat that I guess they're reporting somewhere in Boston that McConnell is home. Sam, check this out for me, if you don't mind. McConnell is home, and he's saying he's really ramping it up. He's getting ready to do the work of the people. Of course, we don't see any video of him doing any of that. We don't see any proof that he's alive other than a picture that they put out there. But they're reporting something that he's home now, he's not in the hospital anymore, and that he's working to get back to work, and he can't wait, he's ramping it up, or something like that. Hear the words from Beshear in the meantime. Kentucky governor tells Mitch McConnell, prove you can serve or resign. This is from NBC News, so it could be biased. Governor Andy Beshear issued an ultimatum in letters warning McConnell and Senate Majority Leader John Thune that he may begin the process of replacing the senator. Well, he can't do that. Sorry, Andy. I know that you think you're Bobby Badass, but you're not. You can't do that unless it's proven that he can't serve. Now, I'm not saying that he can. It just isn't proven that he can't. This is written by Sahil Kapoor, Frank Thorpe V again, and Gabrielle Coriarty. Because you need three people to write this one story on NBC. Kentucky Governor Andy Beshear is giving Senator Mitch McConnell, Republican Kentucky, an ultimatum, demanding that he prove that he's still capable of serving in the U.S. Senate or resign. Quote, as governor of the state you serve, I am calling on you to directly and verbally address the people of Kentucky and provide proof of your capacity to serve or resign, Beshear wrote in a letter to McConnell. Failing that, said Beshear, a Democrat, he'll call on the Senate Majority Leader John Thune, Republican South Dakota, to investigate McConnell's condition and begin the process of warranted of replacing him in the Senate. Beshear wrote a separate letter to Thune outlining the same demand. He has no power to Thune, has no power in the Senate, has no power to make McConnell do anything. So right now he's just trying to energize his base on the left that somehow he has this power. He doesn't. Back to the story. McConnell was hospitalized in Washington June 14th, hasn't been seen in public since. McConnell's office has released two photos and written statements saying he fell amid public pressure to be transparent and conspiracy theories about the nature of his condition. But it's now been 43 days since news of your hospitalization, Beshear wrote to McConnell. During that time, you've cast zero votes, engaged in no official activities, and aside from two photos and corresponding statements, you've made no effort to communicate with your Kentucky constituents or the nation. Even the attending physician's written statement doesn't discuss your actual condition, including whether you can speak, reason, or carry out your duties as a senator. McConnell's office declined to comment on Beshear's letter. Well, let me throw this out there. And I'm not here to say Beshear is wrong. As the governor of the state, no matter which side of the aisle you're on, you can ask to make sure that the senator is able to do his job. Sam, can you bring me all of the information on what Beshear said about Biden, who was lost for 4 years?
16: Oh, yeah, I don't think I could find that within 30 seconds.
0: Can you give me some sound bites of what he was calling for Biden to either prove that you can do the job or step down?
16: Yeah, I don't think those exist.
0: Really? That's so weird. So, I mean, pardon me, those of you watching and listening, if I'm a little skeptical. Pardon me if I don't buy what Andy Beshear has to say because he's doing this for political reasons. If a guy like this and others on the left were equally calling out Biden, who clearly had a cognitive disadvantage in everything he did, would get lost no matter where he was. Had no idea how to get off the stage when he was at the podium of the dais. If they would have called him out, then what they say holds some weight and carries merit. It doesn't. But from 30,000 feet up, a governor of a state has every right to say, can you serve or not? But he can't do anything to push him out or to force a special election to replace him. 833-JOE-PAGS, 8941-PAGS. We come back. Ted Poe, keep it here.
1: Don't be an
0: A-Dub.
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17: A 13-year-old boy was flown to Johns Hopkins Hospital in Baltimore after being bit by a beaver at Cunningham Falls State Park Sunday. According to the Frederick Scanner Facebook page, rescue crews were called to the park around 10 a.m. after the boy was bitten on the chest, hands, and fingers. The boy was flown to the Baltimore Hospital for treatment. Police searched the area for the beaver so the animal could be captured and tested for rabies. And on Monday, the Maryland Department of Health informed the Frederick County Health Department that the beaver did test positive for rabies. A 53-year-old Frederick County woman will spend up to 40 years in prison for sexually abusing a minor and producing child pornography. Rebecca Reitman was sentenced Monday in Frederick County Circuit Court to 60 years with all but 40 years suspended. She pled guilty in February. The sheriff's office said the investigation began after a report of past sex offense in August of 2025. Police were shown video evidence of the abuse, and the juvenile victim described about 10 separate incidents over the course of a year. Reitman later admitted to the offenses to investigators. Upon release, she will serve 5 years of supervised probation and remain under lifetime sex offender supervision and registration. Maryland's public schools are moving towards a new minimum starting salary of $60,000 for teachers, but some smaller districts had to make difficult budget decisions to meet the July 1st deadline under the blueprint for Maryland's future. According to Maryland Matters, Cecil County cut 104 positions, including 60 teachers. Frederick County officials said they met the requirement without viewing it as a reason to cut other priorities. Districts that failed to meet their could face state withheld funding. Diana Gibson, WFMD News.
18: Fox News, I'm Tom Graham. President Trump and several others honoring the late Senator Lindsey Graham today.
20: President Trump delivered a tribute to Senator Lindsey Graham at the National Cathedral in Washington, D.C.
26: He was a force of nature, and I will miss him greatly.
20: He said for 30 years, nothing of significance happened in the Capitol or even the world without Graham knowing about it, nor a piece of legislation passing without Graham having a say in it.
1: Fox's Jessica Rosenthal, Georgia school shooter, learning his fate today after two students and two teachers were killed in 2024.
2: Your crimes do reflect permanent incorrigibility, and I will sentence you to life without parole for each of the malice murders that you committed.
1: Barrow County Judge Nicholas Prim sentencing 16-year-old Colt Gray after he pleaded guilty. Breaking news in the Senate, lawmakers confirming Jay Clayton become the Director of National Intelligence. 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
5: The 930 WFMD sky scan forecast for Frederick and surrounding counties. We should see diminishing storms, thunderstorms through the night with a low of 66. For Wednesday, a sunny day with a high near 84. Mostly clear skies Wednesday night, low of 66, mostly sunny once again on Thursday with a high near 84. 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
19: An admiral will lead U.S. Army forces in the European and African theaters. But this admiral is not a Navy man. Late last week, Lieutenant General Kevin Admiral was nominated by the Pentagon to become the top commander in those areas. If confirmed by the Senate, he would succeed General Christopher Donahue, who stepped down from that command earlier in July after 18 months on the job. His exit is one of several among top brass under War Secretary Pete Hegseth. Army Chief of Staff General Randy George, Chief of Naval Operations Admiral Lisa Franchetti, and Joint Chiefs Chairman General C.Q. Brown have all left their jobs in the last couple of years. Admiral is a three-star general who would also take on the responsibility as the commander of NATO's Allied Land Command. Since August of 2024, Lieutenant General Admiral has been the commanding officer at Fort Hood in Texas. Kip Nuretsky, Fox News.
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0: Washington, D.C. today is Lindsey Graham, I guess, laying in repose. And it's not, I was going to say in display, but not really, because the casket is closed, which is great. I don't think that we need to have an open casket, but I didn't know Lindsey Graham. I purposely, and I've said this on my show, never invited him on because I felt that he was a big time war hawk, and I didn't want to go back and forth with a guy who, generally speaking, was on the same side. I mean, he was out there giving his opinions on Russia and on Iran and everything else on his own, but I didn't invite him on. I kind of feel like maybe I should have. Maybe I missed something there. I've got Ted Poe on, though. Ted has been on, I think we just counted it, 1,326 times. And we appreciate every single time. Now, Ted, first of all, good to see you. You knew Lindsey Graham, right?
1: Yes, I did. I worked with him when I was in the House. He was in the Senate. I worked with him on victims issues. He helped on the Senate side get victims legislation passed, and I did on the House side to protect crime victims in the United States. And he was great. He worked on that. He worked on everything.
0: And everybody says
1: he's easy to work with.
0: Well, everybody says he had a great sense of humor. Did he lighten the room up when he came in?
1: Yes, he did. He did have, he had charisma. He was funny. He didn't take life so seriously about himself, especially. So he was good. He was easy to work with, and he could work with anybody. So I liked him, and he was good to work with.
0: I don't mean any insult or disrespect when I tell my audience that I didn't invite him on. I didn't want to argue with Lindsey Graham about why he wanted to go to war with Putin and why he was so fixated on Russia, it seemed, and why he wanted to spend more money on Ukraine and why he wanted to go to war with Iran. I mean, there was something about him when it came to military action where he felt strongly about, let's go get the bad guys off the planet, even if there wasn't anything going on right now that indicated we should get them off the planet. I mean, do you see where I'm coming from as an interviewer? I didn't want to have that discussion because I knew where he was on those issues, and I didn't think I was going to be able to change him. Did you find him to be the sort of guy who wanted to take out, wipe out anybody who was anti-freedom and liberty on the planet?
1: Yes. He never saw a war he didn't like. Remember his background, 30 years Air Force Reserves.
0: Right.
1: And he had that background of, if we need to eliminate people who don't like America and want to take our freedoms away. And he wanted to carry it, in my opinion, to finish them off, not just make deals with them, but finish it off. So that's the way he was about Ukraine, and he was about the Iranian situation and other past U.S. engagements.
0: How do you sort of square that as somebody in the House of Representatives when you've got people in the House, people in the Senate? Listen, you and I both believe in freedom and liberty. We think that communism should be stamped out, but we're not out here, you know, indicating we want to start a war every other day. So how do you square that, knowing that, yes, we should take action if there's a direct threat to us or our very close friends in a region, with people who say, let's just go nuts and knock out anything and everything that even looks or smells like communism? How do you deal with that? How do you balance that?
1: Well, I balance it because I think we have to balance it. We have to, of course, put America first, but let's look realistically. If there's a threat to the United States, then let's deal with it.
0: Yes.
1: And settle it. But not go out and just start conflicts. I think we proved that because we never know how to finish a war. It goes back to our history.
0: Yes.
1: After World War II, we would get involved in everybody else's war. And then we never knew how to finish it. So we just stopped Korea, Vietnam, Iraq, Afghanistan, and all of those other wars that the United States has gotten in. We don't ever believe in, I would say, winning anything. We just want it to end. And so I think we have to keep that in mind. Lindsey Graham, none of that. Let's finish it off. Let's finish the war. You know, Korea is a perfect example. We're still technically, the South Korea and North Korea are still at war with each other. And we took South Korea. But they're just an armistice, really just a ceasefire between those two countries. So he wanted to finish the job, in my opinion. Wherever we got involved, let's finish it.
0: And I mean, I'm with him on that. I'm just not with him on let's go seek out Putin and let's go kill him because we can. Having said that, I'm so glad you talked about the Korean War, because that's exactly right. there is still a war going on, and nobody in this generation and maybe the previous generation even knows that. The Korean War is not over. There is a ceasefire right now that has lasted, what, 50 years, 60 years, something like that? So, I mean, at some point, because we didn't win in Afghanistan, we just left. We didn't win in Iraq, we just sort of left, and Shia took over Iraq. So what do we do when it comes to the operation right now with Iran? You and I can probably agree that for 47 years, Iran has declared war on us and has declared war on Israel. And President Trump said, now is the time. Let's stop this threat. Let's give these people an opportunity to get their country back. But, Chad, I'll be honest with you. I love Donald Trump. I've had him on 15 times. I think he's great. I think he's the right guy at the right time. But he's saying different things almost every day. The strait is open. The strait is closed. We've decimated them. They just attacked a ship. They have no surface-to-air missiles. They just killed 12 people in the Strait of Hormuz. So what exactly is it that's going on? Is he saying these things as a bargaining chip with the Iranian leadership? Or, I mean, are you with me that we're getting mixed signals about exactly what's going on in that conflict?
1: Absolutely. I think it's on purpose. That's just okay. My opinion. Look at the background. President Trump represents the United States, and most of Americans are against what's going on in Iran.
0: Right.
1: The far right, the left, and all of the immigrants, everybody, most Americans don't like the war going on, and they want it to stop, want us out. So he has that he has to deal with. But his philosophy is they are a threat. They have been, as you said, for 47 years. The difference with Iran and all of the other people that we have been involved with is they are determined to kill us.
0: Yeah.
1: Ceasefire doesn't mean anything to them. Their long-range goal is to kill us. Ceasefire, what are they going to do? They're going to restock. They're going to rebuild. They're going to continue their hate. Kill America, kill Israel, wipe them off the face of the map. That is one issue that he is trying to deal with. I think he wants them to stop. Leave us alone. And it's going to force them to do it. I think they're going to wait us out. That's what I think.
0: Historically, they waited us out. I mean, the radical Islam like that will wait centuries. They don't care as long as end game is what they think their God tells them to do. So how do you deal with that? I mean, it's my opinion, because I think there's some directive in Islam that if you aren't at least 50% as strong as your enemy, you don't even take them on. So they have to know that we're stronger than them, but we get this MOU, which was stupid. We get this so-called ceasefire, and the mouthpiece for Iran immediately says, we just defeated two nuclear powers. I guess we're a superpower now, as the negotiations are supposed to go on. So Iran doesn't believe that they're inferior to us militarily. What does the president have to do to make them understand they are?
1: They have to understand, they have to leave us alone. And the way to do that is the way that I think Trump is trying to do, economic sanctions, no troops on the ground. He's committed to that. So he's got to do other things.

0: you're smarter than I am. You've been telling me for about 26 years. Saddam Hussein did beg. He did get on his hands and knees, and we still killed him. Gaddafi did beg. Please, don't do this to us anymore. You don't think the Iranian regime will do the same thing if they know that it's certain death?
1: They have already done that. After 12 or 13 days of bombing, they said, oh, stop, leave us alone, don't do it anymore, we're so sorry. Wait, let's talk. That's what they want to do.
0: Right.
1: And so what do? We stop. And maybe Lindsey Graham was right. Don't stop. Don't stop until they come and do, as you say, we give up. We won't do it anymore. We surrender. But I think every time we stop, they rebuild. It's pretty obvious. They go back and, okay, give us more time to rebuild, do whatever. And maybe that's what we shouldn't do. But I'm not the president, and you got to remember what I just said earlier. Most Americans are not in supportive of this war.
0: Right.
1: And the Iranians know that. The Iranians know, oh, the Americans don't have the stomach. They're a weak country. They want their gasoline prices back down 50 cents to a dollar. And
0: right.
1: They will force the president to quit. That's what they believe. Remembering their philosophy is, we want you dead. We want the country dead. And they have not been held accountable for the thousands of Americans and civilians that they have killed in the last 47 years. Nobody held them accountable. They know that. And so I think they're playing for time, and the president, you know, has to make a pretty strong case to make them leave us alone. Don't ask them to. Don't take their word for anything. And whatever that means, to make them leave us alone, then that's what we should do.
0: It's Ted Poe, former U.S. Representative, former Judge Ted Poe. So I'm with you. They're never going to leave us alone until they get what they want, which is the end of Western civilization. So that's going to go on for centuries more. How do you get rid of this theocracy? How do you give that country back to the people to give them a chance of a future? And should we get rid of them, which is what I want, and I think it's what you want, and most Americans would be down with, yeah, get rid of the leadership there, and now that we're there, let's finish it. What happens? Who takes over? Is there a vacuum? Do more bad people come in, like in Iran, in Iraq, I should say, in Afghanistan, more bad people came in?
1: That's what we have done in the past. We have, and Libya is a perfect example. We eliminated Libya and made it a terrorist state, and we didn't take control of it. Probably the best example is MacArthur. You know, we bombed Japan into submission. They surrendered. And what did we do? We set up a new government. MacArthur went in and set up a democracy. And now Japan is one of our strongest allies. But he did that, you know. The Marshall Plan, to some extent, was successful in the Western Front. But we have never done something like that before. To answer your question, we have to get, I think Victor Davis Hanson is right. We have to recognize Iranian government in exile. Who that is, I don't know.
0: Yeah.
1: There are numerous groups in Iran. Of course, they can't agree either. They don't want the present regime in power, 60 to 70%. But those, they can't agree on who it is. And many people say, it's not the Shah. We got rid of him in 47. We don't want his son coming in and taking over. So they got their own internal problems. But we should help the Iranian people. I think we should get them guns, just like we have done in the past. Let them fight the war. Let them fight it out and see. You know, that would be the best thing. But go back to 79. That's what we did in 79. And we supported the wrong folks. The terrorists took over, you know, and now they've had a change of heart, et cetera, and they want rid of the Ayatollah. It's complicated, as I really don't like to say, but it's up to the Iranian people. Take control of your country. We are not going to control your country. You have to take control of it. Furnish them weapons, arms, until they do the job. That has worked in the past in other conflicts where the United States got involved in other countries.
0: That's it for part one of my special interview with Ted Poe. We get into his visits to the Soviet Union in earnest when we come back with part two next hour here on the Joe Pags Show.
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13: Great to have you. Thanks. I appreciate you stopping by. It is the Joe Pag Show, part two with Ted Poe next hour. I didn't realize that Ted Poe actually spent time in the Soviet Union. I mean, I know that he went to Ukraine, which is part of the Soviet, the Iron Curtain, but he went to Russia, what is now known as Russia, what was known as Russia before, but the hub, the center of the Soviet Union. And what he explains happening there is pretty much mirroring what we're seeing happening in places like New York City. And there are more people like that who want to do more things like that. And how did that work out in the Soviet Union? Not very well. Only the very top-tier elite people running the government, controlling the people, were able to have prime rib and drive really nice cars and probably have air conditioning. Everybody else got the same exact square footage of a little apartment. You couldn't say any, you couldn't say government sucks. You couldn't say that you're going to jail, going to the gulag. You couldn't do any of that. The KGB was everywhere. And if you want freedom and liberty, you can't mix what that is with freedom and liberty. Like Mamdani in New York will pretend that he's trying to get cheaper groceries and helping out the working man and bop-a-dop-a-bop-a-bop. We're taking away from the people who own the really expensive places. When at the end of that, what does that look like? All right, those who don't have much because they've been disincentivized to do anything, they will be lifted up to a lower middle class area. Those who have worked their faces off to be in the middle class or upper middle class will be brought down to lower middle class. Those who are above middle class into the upper levels of income, they'll be torn down by taking their wealth, taking their stuff, and taking their income, and they'll be forced into lower middle class too, if not lower economic class. All the while, people like Mamdani living high in the hog. People like Mamdani, anything they want to drive, anywhere they want to go, all on the taxpayer's dime. So don't fall for the okey-doke with 30% off at the grocery store. Don't fall for that. Don't fall for the okey-doke that we have to have open borders and let anybody in who wants to come in. In fact, a new rule could speed deportation of asylum seekers. This is from The Hill. Rebecca, I'm afraid to say her last name. It's B-E-I-T-C-H. T-S-C-H. Rebecca Beast? I don't know how to pronounce it.
14: Yeah,
13: Paula, how would you pronounce would that? I mean, what would you say?
15: Beach?
13: Okay.
14: Yeah, it's probably Beach.
13: B-E-I-T-S-C-H. Beach. I think that's what it is, I think. I mean, I don't want to miss any of the letters and, you know, disrespect your family name. I don't know.
14: Very respectful of you.
13: I think I was being very respectful just now. Anyway, what Rebecca writes is new rule could speed deportation of asylum seekers. Starting Tuesday, today, the Trump administration will cut off asylum seekers' access to an interview to weigh their claims, instead allowing officers to funnel migrants into immigration court for deportation proceedings. The new rule from the U.S. Citizenship and Immigration Services, USCIS, took effect without going through a notice and comment period, a detail likely to be scrutinized in expected future litigation. Migrants who enter the U.S. and say they're feeling danger or persecution can make an initial claim of asylum, teeing up an interview with USCIS officer who weighs their claim. That officer can allow the migrant to continue to pursue asylum or reject the claim, referring them to immigration court. Under the new rule, migrants could be immediately funneled into the immigration court system without ever getting a chance to make their case to USCIS, something the agency said is designed to ensure applicants do not get a second chance at asylum. Well, why would they? You get to request asylum once. If you don't make it, if your claim sucks, if you're going to be deported anyway, why do you have to go through the extra steps that I'm sure were put in place by somebody who didn't know what the hell they were doing? The due process you get is, do you have a claim to asylum? Yes or no? No. The vast majority is a no. Then you get to go home. You're not going to sit down with somebody, do an interview, and do a questionnaire. Get out of here. 833-JOE-PAGS, 833-563-7247, joepags.com. Stay right here.
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18: From the Fox Sports studios in Los Angeles, here's Chris Perfett. 49ers head coach Kyle Shanahan spoke with the media on Tuesday. He told reporters he was distracted by his phone and he was the one at fault in the car accident that occurred on July 14th. Shanahan admitted to crossing the center line and hitting another vehicle as he was looking at his phone when it fell between the seats. Shanahan suffered a severe concussion, broken ribs, a broken hand, a broken nose, and almost lost an eye from the wreck. The Eagles made Jalen Carter the highest paid interior defensive lineman in NFL history, signing him to a four-year, $152 million extension. And speaking of history, the Browns made cornerback Denzel Ward the highest paid defensive back in the NFL as sides agreed to a two-year extension worth $62 million. Buccaneers quarterback Baker Mayfield did not get an extension as he reported to training camp on Tuesday. Mayfield previously said he would end negotiations at the start of camp so he will play out the final year of his contract.
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19: A missile attack stopped. I'm Lee Silicera, Fox News. U.S. Central Command says Iran launched ballistic missiles at American forces in the Middle East, ending a brief pause in fighting as mediators try to get both sides to come back to the negotiating table.
20: President Trump has said that all options remain on the table, but he also said for now he is giving time for diplomacy to try to work.
19: Fox's Steve Harrigan in Tel Aviv. This coming as President Trump hosted Israeli Prime Minister Benjamin Netanyahu at the White House today in what was called a productive meeting. High praise from President Trump for the late Senator Lindsey Graham at his funeral.
21: In a tribute to the late Senator Lindsey Graham at the National Cathedral, President Trump remembered how Graham had spoken critically of him back during the 2016 election. And in retaliation, the president gave out Graham's phone number on television.
22: He said, I had that number for 20 years. His phone totally, I don't know what he did with it. But it exploded. That was the beginning of a friendship in a way.
21: The president said Graham did not stop calling him for the next 10 years. He said even though his life was cut short, there is no doubt he lived it to the fullest.
22: He went out at the peak of his career, the top of his game as a legend.
21: Saying leaders from all over the world attending his funeral served as a testament to Graham's impact.
19: Fox says Jessica Rosenthal before the service, members of Congress paid tribute to Senator Graham at the Capitol. Legislation sanctioning Russia for its action against Ukraine, backed by the late Senator Graham, has cleared a hurdle in the Senate. Ukraine's President Zelensky was at the Capitol for the vote.
23: It's not only about money, how Russia, how to solve, to finance this war, but it's also a big signal to Europe, big signal to Ukraine, big support of our people.
19: Zelensky says he told President Trump and senators that Ukraine's real problem is a lack of anti-ballistic systems and missiles. 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
25: That heat's going to be out there for one more day.
26: Temperatures being 30 degrees above average.
17: 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Just click listen, then swipe right and hear the latest news updates on your time. 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
19: The criminal past of a student who shot and killed an instructor at a Virginia university was apparently unknown to the school prior to the shooting.
27: Mohammed Jallo, who was stabbed to death by ROTC cadets after their instructor was shot and killed in March, had been sentenced to prison in 2017. Old Dominion University officials say they weren't aware because Virginia law does not allow them to ask about a student's criminal past. That fact was included in an investigative report on the incident. Jallo killed Lieutenant Colonel Brandon Shaw, who fought with Jallo before being fatally shot. The report praised Shaw and the cadets for their actions. The report also recommended that police agencies be more open with colleges about facts on students that could be a danger to their campuses. Grinnell Scott, Fox News.
19: Health officials in Michigan have-